0: upstairs. Where is Luna?
1: You let me talk to him?
0: We do. We're very good to call him. We'll let you stand back behind the rock, back where we come into the cave.
1: I'll talk to him. But I'll tell him to come after you, and that's what I'll do. I hope he gets on my way.
2: Well, you're just a crab, you're kind of a spitfire, ain't you?
1: Don't talk to me.
2: No, I didn't mean that.
0: Let the kid alone, if that's the way she wants it, Wolf.
2: Hey, wait, come on in here. Let's go, come on.
0: Hey, come on.
2: Hey, what's up?
0: Hurry up.
2: Are you talking? Hold on, walk to the way you're trying to make it for. That's the name of the race.
0: You come alone?
2: Mm-hmm. And just as you hear him, you've got to see.
0: Hey, there. Mark, don't you hear?
2: Hey, just jump to the
0: way. Well, what's he got to say?
2: He said the thing he's trying to find out he's a boy right now. And you're thinking over the job and got the rest of it.
0: He's saying, $20,000.
2: Mister, well, what can I do?
0: You'll get back to the ranch and tell Mark when we see the cash, he gets the girl. And she won't be hard, not neither.
2: Okay. It won't work to be back tonight.
0: He's got it, buddy. $20,000 to divide between the cash up front of
2: you. You fellas are lucky. I might have got all that for myself if more believe them papers I picked up. But, well, that's what they mean. Thanks.

0: Also, under the curve, there was one and two people from his partner back to town. And we go inside and get it on the ground level without being noticed.
1: That right.
0: And after that, it's the torque.
1: There'll be plenty of danger.
0: We'll not worry about that now. What's that?
1: I'll go think of McDonald now.
0: Nothing. What is that? I don't want any watchmen to say that we'll be able to find the earth
1: here.
0: Oh. What's that going on?
1: We go now. We're going all the time.

0: same time that the masked man was slipping into the mysterious waters of the underground river, Roman threw the ransom money to the outlaws as they stood behind the protection of the rock.
1: There's the point. I'll bring you out of here. Hold it, money, huh? All right. You'll get the girl as soon as we can't beat the city of a draw here. Then hurry.
2: Come on, Spike. Spike, you'll be all right here alone. Them fellas won't try nothing as long as we've still got the girl. Spike, we'll go back to the cabin where there's light enough to see what's here.
3: Water and rising is down. He's at night. But he's all but he can't get his hands on it. That will give him a
2: If that ain't nothing to make us lose no sleep. If we can find out how we got out of here and locate where he's gone afterwards, then he's welcome to it.
3: Here we are.
4: Has my father seen yet?
3: He sure has, kid.
4: And he's gonna let me go?
3: No, you can get out of here. Maybe he brings you enough. Not like that, Bruce.
2: $20,000 sure makes quite a heap of bills, don't
3: it? Yeah. And he's one of the prettiest pictures I've ever seen. What's the name, kid?
2: You're looking at river. Somebody can't come over yet. Come on.
3: Wait. What is it?
2: Fast. Get him. Watch out. He's going to go that far. Kill him down. Kill him down.
3: And now hold him on.
2: Get the sand clear. I'll tell him. Go.
3: Go. Don't you. They're right to the extreme.
2: That's the truth.
3: Wait. Go.
2: You get loose and take this.
3: Go.
2: Get it, Carlos. Make all the noise you can. Now I'll take a blast. You
3: can't. You're going to join your partner there.
2: It wasn't enough, I can't believe it.
3: Never! What's wrong with that?
2: You! Don't
3: talk
2: about
3: it! Take them up!
2: A masked man!
3: I've got no sense. Make a move and I'll
2: see. I'm moving!
3: Right on your feet, Spike. Stand aside just below your arms, right?
2: Oh, here. He took it.
3: Get Wolf to his feet.
2: Hey, put your hands back. You all right?
3: Here we are, boss.
2: Well, I'll do. A gun on two of them, and let it fill our town. Stranger, you must have put up a fight that is a beauty to see.
3: Oh, I regret that by what you did on the rocky cliff to cover good ones myself.
2: Well, all right, Larry.
4: Kid, you
2: don't know where I am. Yeah, honey, of course you are.
3: Got it.
2: Give me my gun.
3: Here it comes.
2: Say, how did you listen to these fellows all right now, Mort?
5: We'll attend to them. And see they get just exactly what they got coming to them.
2: Just let me at him, boss.
3: Get back. We do not.
2: You're
3: heading to that. You can't do nothing to us.
2: Who is
5: it?
2: Tell
5: him
2: to the
5: fair trial.
2: You don't deserve no
5: trial. But you'll get it. A trial and then the rope for the three of you.
3: But they wouldn't have got it to the mat if I hadn't had the nerve to
2: swim
3: the river.
2: But he did. Well,
3: where'd he go?
2: I think I've seen him in the red scheme head back to the entrance, boy.
5: They left. But they got back my daughter and paid her money to pay. And they didn't even pay the time.

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Tonight's titles were Indians Beef, When an Innocent Man Looks Guilty, The Mystery of Apache Valley, and Swindler Claims to Be Father. This set of shows aired on the evenings of January 6, 9, 11, and 13, 1939. Tune in next Wednesday evening, same time, same place, for another set of thrilling and awesome Western shows, here on Audio Theater. This is your host, Richard, saying thanks for listening. Until then, have a good one.

Good evening, this is Sarah. Welcome to Audio Theater for Wednesday, March 25th, 2026. This evening on Audio Theater, we present a Western quad play from the old-time radio series, The Lone Ranger. This evening's titles are Conspiracy for Revenge, The Incriminating Letter, The Treasure Trove Mine, and Red Stevens Held for Ransom. These shows originally aired back on the evenings of August 8th, 10th, 12th, and 15th. 1938, respectively. The masked man and his faithful sidekick, Tonto, begin taming the Old West momentarily. Enjoy this evening's presentation.

A fiery horse with speed of light, a cloud of dust, and a hearty hi-oh, Silver, the Lone Ranger.

0: The rich grazing land of Texas made the fortunes of many early settlers, but the ranchers were unable to protect their herds from the outlaws and rustlers who roamed the new territory. It was the masked rider of the plains who first brought law and order to the frontier. Astride his great horse, Silver, he fought crime and criminals throughout the range country. And the memory of his deeds will remain as long as the memory of the early West itself. Now return with us once more to those thrilling days of yesteryear. From out of the past come the thundering hoofbeats of Silver. The Lone Ranger rides again.
1: Come on, Silver! Well, moved in the paddock for Rockville. There's going to be trouble!

0: It was on a Saturday evening that Tonto, the faithful Indian companion of the Lone Ranger, was sitting on the steps of the cafe in Rushville. He paid no attention to the shouts and laughter inside, but directed his gaze toward the edge of town. Finally, the sound of hoofbeats reached his ears, and Tonto's wait was ended. Mel Nugent, just released from jail, spurred his horse up the narrow street and pulled up in front of the cafe.
1: I've waited 2 years to fix that fella for what he'd done to me. I'm going to fix him good. Blast you, stand still while I'm tying you to the hitch rail, can't you? Now, if old Dan Adams is inside like I heard, he's going to get what he's got coming to him.
2: Hey, Redskin.
3: What matter?
2: I'll show you what's the matter. Get my way, will you?
3: Tonto, not in your way.
2: Don't give me any of your sass.
3: There's plenty room for you walk by.
2: Well, I don't choose to walk over there. I'm walking where you're setting. If you don't hanker after trouble, you get out of my way.
3: Tonto, stay here.
2: Why, you... I'll show you.
3: You not show me.
2: Oh, let go of my arm.
3: What
2: let me go.
3: You think now, huh?
2: Let me go.
3: You walk them where they're room?
2: Sure I will. I was just joking. Oh, my arm is most twisted off. I ain't got time to take care of you now, Injun. But I won't be forgetting this.
3: You not want trouble. You stay away from Tonto.
4: Hey, there's Mel Nugent. He must have just got out of jail.
5: Looks like he's hankering after trouble. Looks
6: maybe
5: like
6: he's after Dan Adams.
2: Dan Adams in here?
7: Here I am. You looking for me, Nugent?
2: I am. And I reckon you savvy why.
7: I can guess, all right.
2: It was your fault I was sent to jail. It was you who got me locked up for 2 years.
7: I did, and I'd do it again.
2: Why, you
7: old... You was rustling my cows, and I caught you at it. If you come back to town to be law-abiding, all well and good. But if you turn crooked again, you'll be sent back to jail pronto.
2: You won't jail me again.
7: Not if you stay on it.
2: That's got nothing to do with it. You won't jail me again because you ain't going to live to have the chance.
7: You've come gunning for me, eh?
2: I've been thinking of this day for 2 years. I've been planning on it when I was awake, dreaming about it when I was sleeping. I ain't thought of nothing else day in and day out. And I'm telling you right now, it's going to give me more downright pleasure to fill you full of lead than anything I ever done before.
7: You're welcome to try.
2: Then fill your hands.
7: I blast you.
2: You won't do it, you fellas. I got you both covered.
7: Stay out of this, Sheriff.
2: What are you interfering for?
6: There's not going to be any gunfighting in my town.
2: But I tell you...
6: He just told me he was looking for trouble, Mel. And I've been expecting you to try something like this when you got back to town again.
2: That blasted redskin.
7: Well, maybe you're right, Sheriff. It wasn't me that started this fight, anyhow.
6: I savvy that, Dan.
7: But I never backed up when one was offered me, and I don't aim to start backing up now.
6: You don't have to. I'm chasing Mel out of town.
2: You're what?
6: You heard me. Beat it.
2: You ain't got no right to do that. I ain't served my sentence. The law ain't got no hold on me.
6: Look here, Mel. You've got a little place up the valley a ways. Go on home till you've cooled off. Then when you want to come to town peaceable, it'll be all right. But until you do, stay away.
2: I'm going. But you and me ain't through, Dan.
7: I figured as much. And I'll be watching out for you.
2: No right in the face at all. Don't see the redskin about. Why in blazes couldn't he have minded his own business?
8: Nugent.
2: Huh? Who called my name?
8: Step over here. I got something I want to say to you.
2: Yeah? I ain't never seen you before, have I?
8: Don't reckon you have.
2: What do you want?
8: Anybody around can hear us?
2: Don't see nobody.
8: I'm Jake Dietz, foreman out to Dan Adams' place.
2: So that's it. You're one of his men, are you? Well, I'll
8: now,
2: show you.
8: Hold on. Don't get all head up.
2: I'll get even with your boss, and you can't stop me.
8: I don't aim to.
2: Huh?
8: Maybe you and me can get together.
2: Meaning?
8: Meaning that I got some scores I want to settle, too.
2: Yeah?
8: You recollect old Dan's girl?
2: Sure. She got hitched up to a fella named Clayt Summers, didn't she?
8: That's just what she did. She'd have married me if Dan hadn't butted in.
2: So that's it, huh?
8: Between Dan and Clayt, the whole thing was spoiled. If it hadn't been for them, I'd be sitting pretty with a pa-in-law that owns half of the beef critters in the valley.
2: You got something in mind?
8: Look here. Dan used the law to fix you, didn't he?
2: It was him and the law sent me to jail.
8: And how'd you like to use the law to get even with him?
1: Say, you're getting real interested.
8: When I heard the ruckus inside, I started thinking.
1: Yeah?
8: And I'll bet my boots I got a scheme that'll fix Dan for you, get rid of Clayton for me, and give me a chance to court the girl again.
1: I'm willing to listen.
8: Get on your horse. You don't want to do too much talking in town.
1: Right. My horse is this one here.
8: Steady, boy. Come on.
1: You lead the way.
8: Mel, I got a notion you and me between us are going to just about have things our own way. Get up.
1: Get along. Get up.

0: Tonto returned to the camp he shared with the Lone Ranger and told him what had happened in town. The masked man suggested a plan, and the next day the Indian prepared to carry it out. First, he rode to the Adams Ranch House.
1: Oh, oh, Paint Marks. Oh. What do you want, Redskin?
2: Tonto. Tonto want job.
1: Yeah? What kind of job?
2: You need cook?
1: Can you cook?
2: Me heap good cook.
1: How'd you find out it was a cook I was needing?
2: Tonto here.
1: Redskin, I ain't had a decent meal since that girl of mine got hitched up to Clayt Summers. And if you can throw grub together so it's fit to be swallowed, you're hired.
2: That good.
1: Say, where'd a redskin like you get a horse like that on?
2: Oh, that paint horse. Him, mine.
1: Wouldn't hanker to sell, would you?
2: Me not sell.
1: Didn't figure you would. If you'd been willing, I wouldn't have thought so much of you. A man with a private horse like that got something that can't be reckoned in cash.
2: Not right.
1: Well, there's the cook shack over there. You'll find something you'll need in it, I guess. It'll be time for grub in a couple of hours, so you'd better start hustling.
2: Me start.
1: And if you're not ready on time...
3: Hey, boss!
1: What's ailing you, Jake?
3: Boss, there's been rustlers here last night.
1: What's that?
3: I just made a count of the cows we cut out and threw in the corrals till it was ready for shipping.
1: Why, they're still there, ain't they? I can see them.
3: There's a third of them gone.
1: You sure of that?
3: Just step over there and see for yourself if you won't take my word for it.
1: That's just what I'll do. Come on.
2: Tonto, look too.
3: What are you tagging along for, Injun?
2: Maybe rustler leave trail.
1: Well, if they did, a redskin ought to be able to find it all right.
3: The redskin ain't needed. I already picked up the trail of them varmints.
1: You did?
3: It was my job, weren't it?
1: Good for you, Jake.
3: Yeah. Have a look for yourself. Don't need a count to show there's some missing.
1: You're right, Jake.
2: Where you find trail?
3: Just over yonder. Clients that stole the stuff opened the corral gate sometime during the night. Heard the cows out and headed east.
1: East?
3: That's right.
2: Me see track there.
1: Yep, and so do I. Reckon whoever's here forgot about the rains we had softening up the ground. Boy, that trail's easier to read than a book.
3: What are you going to do, boss?
1: Do? I'm going to get my horse.
3: Yeah?
1: Call in the rest of the boys. We're going to follow them tracks. And if it takes us to the lowdown seeking polecats that stole my stuff, the fur's going to fly.

0: Those of Dan's men within call were ordered to saddle their horses and follow the trail left by the cattle. Dan and Jake took the lead. They headed eastward. And less than a half an hour later, Dan announced,
1: "By thunder, the tracks are leading right to Clay's place."
2: "They are, sure enough.
1: I can't figure it out.
2: Lane ain't any too well off, is he?"
1: "But he ain't no thief."
2: "That's what folks around here said about Mel Nugent till he was caught."
1: "Yeah, but
2: And I've been hearing some talk about Clay of late."
1: "Well, what kind of talk?"
2: "Well, he's been heard to say he figured you ought to help him stock his range, you being his wife's pa."
1: "I never did believe in that sort of thing. A young fellow should learn to stand on his own feet."
2: "I only told you what I heard. Besides, I just remembered he's been rounding up a trail herd. Maybe he calculated to get the critters he stole away before you done anything about it."
1: "Hey, look up that coulee.
2: There's the cows."
1: "And they're my critters. I can read the brands from here."
2: "You gonna stop and have a look at them?"
1: "I don't need to. I've seen enough."
2: "Yeah?"
1: "Clate's house is just over this rise. I'm gonna ask him some questions."
2: "I'd do that same if I were you."
1: "Now get up there.
2: Get up.
1: I can't hardly believe Clate turned wrestler. But I'm sure gonna find out."
2: "Yeah.
1: But maybe he can explain it some way."
2: "There's the house. Get along there."
1: "Get along there. Get out. I don't see Clate no one's around."
2: "He's most likely in the house."
1: "Hold there. You come along, Jake. The rest of you fellows wait here."
2: "Clate's in the house, all right. That's his saddle on the porch."
1: "Come on. I'll find out what's behind this."
3: "Why, Dan, I wasn't looking for you over this way. Step on in."
1: "I'll do my talking right here."
3: "But why don't you come on
1: in? What do you know about them critters of mine that are in the coulee just over that hill?"
3: "Huh?
4: Oh, what the devil?"
1: "I'll tell you the trouble. There was close to 20 of my cows rustled last night, and I trailed them right onto Clate's range."
4: "No.
3: But that can't be. Most likely they just strayed."
1: "Out of my corrals."
3: "You ain't saying I took them, are you?"
1: "I don't know what to think. All I know is they were stolen and I found them over here."
4: "Poor you locals, you think Clate took them?"
1: "I always thought you were straight, Clate."
3: "You know darn well I am.
1: If there's anybody else but you, I found this evidence again, I'd shoot it out first and ask questions afterwards."
4: "Oh, you don't know what you're saying."
1: "Like blazes, I don't.
3: I tell you, I didn't steal them cows."
1: "Maybe you did, maybe you didn't."
3: "Yeah?"
1: "And this time I'm going to give you the benefit of the doubt."
3: "I don't need the benefit of nothing.
1: But if I ever find any of my critters on your range again that can't be proved to be strays, I'm riding back with my gun loose in its holster."
3: "If you're fool enough to think I'm crooked, you can do what you like."
4: "Oh, Clate, we don't want no trouble."
1: "Well, I just got this to say. If I'm to be pestered by rustlers, there's going to be more trouble hereabouts than this range has ever seen afore.

0: Now to continue our story. When Mel Nugent returned to town after 2 years spent in jail for rustling Dan Adams' cattle, he challenged Dan to a gunfight in the cafe. But the fight was prevented by the sheriff. Jake Dietz, who was Dan's foreman, had a grudge against Dan and also against his son-in-law, Clate Summers. It was he that suggested to Mel that they work together for revenge. Tonto reported Nugent's arrival to the Lone Ranger, who suggested that Tonto keep an eye on the Adams Ranch. Just as Tonto was applying for a job as a cook on the ranch, Jake arrived with the news that some of Dan's cows had been stolen from the corrals. They were trailed to Clate's Range, where Dan warned his son-in-law that if there were any more rustling, he would take the law in his own hands. As our second act opens, we see Jake, astride his horse, some distance from the Adams Ranch house. It is nearly midnight. Only the occasional stir of restless cattle breaks the night silence. Suddenly, Jake turns in his saddle at the sound of approaching hoofs.
1: That you, Mel?
2: Yeah. Move it, move it, move it.
1: I've been waiting for you.
2: It's a long ride here from my place. These the cows we're going to take this time?
3: Uh-huh.
2: Where are we going to plant them? It'll look funny if we leave in that coulee again.
1: I thought of something better.
2: Yeah?
1: I reckon you know Clate's got a trail herd gathered to take across the hills to the railroad.
2: I know about that.
1: Well, these cows are going with it.
2: Huh?
1: It'll make it look all the better. When Dan finds his cows with the trail herd, he'll figure Clate was getting them out of the country in a hurry before they could be found.
2: That's a blame good notion.
1: Come on, let's get these cows moving. We ain't got any more time than we need.
2: Yeah. Get up there. Get up. Get up.
1: Come on, you critters. Get over there. Come on. Get up.
2: Get up. Get up. They're on their way.
1: Get these cows where we want them. Get up there.
2: Come on, boy.
1: They'll always ride this way in the morning. You'll find these cows gone first thing.
2: Good enough. How are we going to get these critters into Clate's herd? It'll be guarded, won't it?
1: Not to speak of, it won't. There won't be more than two fellas riding night herd.
2: Uh-huh.
1: And we'll stop before they can hear us. When we let the cows go, they'll drift into the herd without no prodding.
2: I reckon they will. Hey there, keep moving, bless you.
1: And this time when Dan finds Clate's got his cows, there's going to be gunplay.
2: There'd better be.
1: I'll see to that. It wouldn't matter much, even if there weren't.
2: And why wouldn't it?
1: There'll be a plenty of witnesses to their quarreling, won't there? And if Clate should be found later on with a bullet through him, who do you think he'd be blamed for it?
2: I get you.
1: Come on, you critters. Step along there. Clate would be out of the way, and Dan would be hung for it. And we'd be sitting pretty.
2: All I want is to see Dan done for it.
1: And what I want is a chance to court Dan's girl. If I can get hitched up to her, I'll own both her, Dan's and Clate's.
2: When we're through here, I'm heading back for my place.
1: Yeah.
2: I don't want to be seen around. You can let me know how things come out.
1: I'll do that.
2: Come on. Let's haze these critters along. I'm anxious for this job to be done with.
1: Come on! Yeah.

0: was early in the morning when Dan Adams made the discovery that more of his cows were missing. As soon as he made sure that the trail of the stolen cattle headed east again, he turned his horse and raced back to the ranch.
1: Tex!
2: Sandy! Pete! Hey, fellas!
3: Hold that, boy. Whoa, whoa!
4: There, boss. Something wrong again?
3: What do you want?
2: Get your horses. We're riding.
4: What's up, boss?
2: There's more cows been stolen. And the tracks head for Clay's ranch again.
4: And he's starting a trail herd this morning.
2: Blast him.
4: Maybe your critters are with his herd.
2: We'll soon find out. You ready, fellas? Then let's go. If Clay figures he can steal me blind just because he married my girl, he's going to find out different. Get up, Clay. Get up. Get up. Go.

0: In the meantime, Clate Summers was just finishing breakfast at his home. We hear him as he speaks to his wife.
1: Ah, that was mighty good grub, honey. Well, now I reckon I'd better be pushing along.
2: Did you leave already, Phil?
1: Shucks, I got to do my share of the work. The boys got the herd started an hour ago. I told them I'd catch up as soon as I could.
2: How long you figure you'll be gone?
1: Oh, the trip shouldn't take more than a week.
2: I'm sort of glad you're going, Clate.
1: Huh?
2: I don't know what got into Paul the other day, but it'll most likely be best if the two of you don't meet up again too soon.
1: That was the darndest thing I ever heard of, saying I'd rustle his cattle.
2: Can't hardly blame him the way things look.
1: I wish I could figure out how them cows got in that coulee.
2: It's got me worried.
1: Oh, now, honey, there ain't nothing to worry about. Dan will soon enough admit he made a mistake. Well, I don't know. There wouldn't be any of the boys riding back less than something was wrong.
3: Blast you, Clate!
2: Paul!
4: What in blazes is wrong now?
3: Where are they?
1: Where's what?
3: You savvy blamed well what I mean. Where are the cows you stole off of me last night?
4: Have you gone plumb loco?
5: You ought to drill the thieving coyote, Dan.
3: That's what I come to do. But I want to find them cows first.
2: How can you say he stole your cows, Paul?
3: I know it. Because I followed their trail to where Clate had his herd bedded down last night.
1: You mean to say you found your cattle in my herd?
3: No, I didn't. That's why I'm here.
2: But Paul, what...
3: We caught up with your herd, but they wasn't there. You must have figured that'd be the first place we'd look.
1: Of all the doggone crazy things I ever heard tell of.
5: I always said you were no good, Clate.
1: Sure you did, Jake. And I'm just wondering if you ain't had a hand in this someplace.
5: Why, you...
3: You needn't try to put the blame on somebody else, Clate. We got you dead to rights.
1: But I never stole...
3: Are you skunk?
1: I don't care if you are, Amos Paul. You can't talk to me that way.
3: I never was particular how I talked to rustlers.
5: Plug in, boss.
2: You stay out of this, Jake.
3: Are you going to tell me where you hid them cows? Or I do I have to gun whip you?
1: I can't tell you what I don't know.
3: By golly, then I'll show you.
2: Oh, don't.
3: You wait.
1: What? It's an Indian.
5: You ain't wanted, Redskin.
6: You hear me.
3: What are you doing here, Tonto?
6: Me show you something.
3: Get out of here.
6: Tonto show you cattle.
3: Huh?
5: Don't listen to him, boss. He don't know what he's talking about.
2: You know where the stolen cows are?
6: You come. Tonto show you.
1: Maybe the Indian's local. But I aim to find out what he's got to show us before I'm accused of rustling.
3: How come you know so much about this, Tonto?
6: You see plenty quick.
1: Come on, let's go.
5: Boss, it's just a trick of some kind. Don't let the redskin fool you.
3: If he's trying some trick, it'll be his last.
6: Tonto not trick you.
3: I wouldn't advise it.
1: My horse is just outside. We'll all ride together.
3: By darn right we will. And if it ain't proved that you had nothing to do with this, Clate, I'm dealing with you myself. All right, fellas. Let's go.

0: Tonto first led the men to the place where Clayton's herd had been bedded down the night before. Then he pointed out that the tracks of the stolen cows circled the herd and continued onward, still further eastward. The men remounted and pressed forward, discovering at last that the tracks took them directly to Mel Nugent's tumble-down spread. As they drew near, coming to Mel's shack, Clayton shouted,
1: "Hey! There's Mel running away.
2: He ran out of the house when he seen us coming.
1: He's heading for his horse.
3: Me get him. Get him up, Pain Horse. Don't let him get away, Tonto. Tonto, rope him. Get him up, Pain Horse. Get him up. We catch him. Come, Pain Horse. Come on, get him up there.
4: Get away from me, Redskin. Get away.
3: Me rope you. Whoa, Pain Horse, whoa. You not get him away now.
4: Take this rope off of me.
3: You wait.
4: Let me go. I'll get you for this.
3: Tonto, not afraid that.
5: Hang on to him, Tonto.
3: Come, he got him. Him not get away. Let me hold him.
1: Hey, Dan, look. Your cattle back there in Mel's corral.
2: That's them, all right.
5: It can't be, boss. It just can't be.
2: I ain't blind, Emma Jake.
4: Jake, you double-crossing, rotten polecat. You framed me for this.
5: I don't know nothing about it.
2: Mel, I sent you to jail once for rustling my cows. But this time, you're going to hang.
4: Wait. I never brung them cows here.
1: Yeah?
4: Jake and a masked fella brung them. Then when I come along, last fella roped and tied me. He waitedly seen you fellas riding up, then he took the ropes off and beat it.
2: Yeah, loco.
4: I see it all now. The masked fella let it slip what your game was, Jake.
2: Can't blame fool. Keep your mouth.
4: I'll talk plenty. You ain't gonna get away with this.
2: Why, you...
1: Hold on there, Jake. We'll hear Mel out.
2: What's this you're saying about Jake?
4: He framed me, that's what. He got me to help him steal them cows to put in Clay's herd. Then him and the masked fella brung them on here so I'd be jailed.
2: It ain't so.
4: The masked fella told me all about it. You ain't fooling me.
2: Jake helped you steal the cows?
4: He sure did. He stole them both times. He knew I was gunning for you, Dan. This way, he figured I'd be took care of.
2: It was you double-crossed me.
4: Huh?
2: You brung the cows here for yourself. All that talk about a masked fella ain't nothing but lies.
1: Dan, it looks to me like they was both in on it.
2: That's what it does.
5: Last year, why couldn't keep your mouth shut?
4: Why should I take all the blame after the trick you played on me?
2: I'll fix
5: you. Run for his gun.
2: My hand is smashed.
6: The masked fella just shot the gun from your hand.
2: Sheriff! What are you doing here?
6: I'm here because the Lone Ranger brought me.
1: The Lone Ranger?
2: But where? What?
6: There, him and the engine. Go now.
2: What?
1: What's he got to do with this?
6: A plenty. It was him followed Jake and Mel when they stole your cows a second time, Dan.
2: Yeah?
6: Then when these two skunks left the cows, he rode for me and the two of us brought them on here.
4: Then it wasn't Jake double-crossed me.
6: The masked fella just let you think that. I didn't believe him at first when he said Jake was in on it, but he told me if I did like he said, I'd hear enough to prove it.
2: And you sure did.
6: It just goes to show, when crooks figure they're slick enough to get away with a stunt like this, they'd better make sure the Lone Ranger ain't nowheres around.

A fiery horse with speed of light, a cloud of dust, and a hearty hi-oh, Silver, the Lone Ranger.

0: The masked rider of the plains did more than anyone else to bring law and order to the western United States. He fought crime and criminals relentlessly, but he was always willing to give the man who wanted to go straight a second chance. His reputation for fair dealing was only equaled by his reputation for courage. Now let us return to those thrilling days when the West was young. From out of the past come the thundering hoofbeats of the great horse Silver. The Lone Ranger rides again.
1: Come on, Silver! We're heading for Millvale! Someone's waiting for us there!

0: Bolivar Bates and Hacksaw Hastings, two old Civil War veterans, wandered the Western trails, hoping to make their fortunes. They were hungry and disheartened when they appeared at the Lazy End Ranch House, and the foreman, young Steve Manners, made them welcome. Jane Colfax, whose father owned the ranch, led Bolivar and Hacksaw to the cookhouse. Soon a huge plate of flapjacks was placed on the table. The veterans attacked, and now, with the enemy annihilated, we see them leaning back in their chairs. Steve says,
1: "Had enough, fellas?"
2: "Friend, I'm plumb full to bustin'."
3: "And I declare I ain't met up with such elegant cookin' and such real manners since me and Hacksaw was riding the Virginia Valley with Dash and Jeb Stewart."
4: "Thank you, Bolivar."
2: "Miss, I ain't got Bolivar's language, but him and me sure got the same sentiments."
4: "I'm glad you like the food. And you're welcome to stay on until you find something to do."
1: "That's what I was just telling them."
2: "Gosh, this is like dying and going to heaven."
4: "I'll have to see about the dishes now."
1: "And I'd better be getting settled. I'll be in at noon, though, Jane."
4: "Oh, I see."
3: "There goes one of the sweetest little ladies I ever seen."
1: "She ain't to be beat. I'm hoping that one of these days we'll be getting hitched."
2: "Me and Bolivar sure wish you luck. You treated us real white."
1: "I'll take my dishes out to the kitchen. I'd like another word with Jane."
3: "I reckon you would."
2: "Say, who that just stopped outside?"
1: "Huh?"
2: "You can see him through the window."
1: "Well, I don't know. He's a..."
3: "Steve, you look like you've seen a goose."
2: "What made you drop your dishes?"
1: "I was just clumsy, I reckon."
3: "It didn't look that way to me. It looked like the sight of that fellow..."
1: "You'll have to excuse me, friends. There's something I have to see to."
2: "Hey, wait!
1: You fellas just make yourselves to home. I'm right busy now."
2: "Well, I'll be darned."
3: "Hacksaw, if I ever seen a fellow scared afore, Steve was sure him."
2: "I can't figure it out. It seemed like just as..."

0: You mean we should just listen in without saying nothing?
1: Look here, Hacksaw. If you see a fella drowning, you don't wait for him to send you a note asking you to save him, do you? Well, from the look on Steve's face, I'd say he was in a worse fix than drowning. And I'm going to do something about it.
0: Well, I
1: keep your voice down. There's the winder just ahead.
2: You don't act real glad to see me, Steve.
3: Why in blazes did you have to come here, Morgan?
2: I reckon a fella can start in the cattle business where he's a mind, Dick, ain't he?
3: You in the cattle business? Rustling cattle's more your style.
2: So you ain't forgot the old days, eh, Steve?
3: I'll forget them if you let me.
2: Remember the time we stole most 1,000 head from the Bar Box outfit up Montana way?
3: Blast you. I've gone straight since then. Why can't you let me alone? Besides, I was just a wild kid then. I turned outlaw because I thought it was something smart. But I soon learned different.
2: Got a right nice job here, ain't you?
3: What's that to you?
2: And I hear you've been keeping company with the boss's girl. You figuring on getting married?
3: Get to the point. You ain't here just to tell what you've heard.
2: Well, like I say, I'm going to be a real rancher. I just bought the old Kramer place on the other side of town.
3: The Kramer place? There ain't no stock on that range.
2: There ain't, for a fact.
3: And where'd you get the cash to stock it? You been holding up stages?
2: That's where you come in, Steve.
3: Huh?
2: You're going to see to it that I get enough cattle to set me up.
3: I ain't got no cash, no cattle either.
2: But your boss has.
3: You mean you want me...
2: I mean you're going to see that I get 1,000 head of old man Colfax's cow.
3: Now,
2: hold on.
3: Rotten.
2: I ain't through talking yet.
3: I had to see you in blazes first. And even if I was willing, you wouldn't get away with it. You're forgetting the cows that belong to this ranch are all wearing the Lazy N brand.
2: I ain't forgetting nothing. I got a brand already registered.
3: Yeah?
2: The Box Z.
3: But you can't...
2: I have to do when you deliver them cows is to have my boys work them over with a running iron. It won't be no trick at all to change a Lazy N into a Box Z.
3: You rotten polecat. Get out of here.
2: You'll do as I say or your fine friends are going to hear all about your being an outlaw.
3: I ain't wanted by the law. There's nobody here would believe anything against me.
2: No? But maybe they'd believe this letter if they was to see it.
3: You...
2: And you needn't get ready to grab it. This is just a copy. I got the real one where you ain't liable to get your hands on it.
3: That's a letter I writ when I was in Montana.
2: And it says enough to prove anything I want it to.
3: I'd like to break your neck.
2: I reckon you would. But you ain't gonna. You're gonna see that I get them cows.
3: I won't.
2: Suit yourself. If you don't want to lose your job and your girl both, you'll do like I say.
3: But if Sam Colfax come back and found 1,000 head missing, I'd lose my job anyhow.
2: Is it your fault if rustlers stole them?
3: 1,000 head?
2: It's that or the letter.
3: I've got to have time to think it over. I don't know just what to do.
2: I'll give you a week.
3: But it'll
2: a week. And in the meantime, I think I'll use the time to get acquainted with that girl you've been sparking. I hear she's right pretty.
3: You dirty skunk.
0: Well, I'll be dog blasted. Did you hear what that fella's trying to make Steve do?
1: And him a friend of ours.
0: I wish there was some way we could help him.
1: You come along with me.
0: But what are you
1: Come on. You and me are making a trip.
0: A trip?
1: We're going to find the masked man.
0: But what for?
1: Old Silver, General Sherman. Hacksaw, maybe we can't help Steve any, but the masked fella and Tonto sure can.
0: By golly, I never thought of that.
1: And I got a darn good notion where they are. We'll tell them the whole thing.
0: That's a good idea, Bob.
1: And Hacksaw, what that masked fella will do to that slick outlaw will be a plenty. Come on, General
0: get
1: Sherman. Get up. Get up.

0: The two old soldiers rode as swiftly as their ancient horses would carry them. Bolivar, unfortunately, had no more than a vague idea where the Lone Ranger might be found. And for several days, they found no trace of him.
1: Don't wait in this town, Hacksaw.
2: Well, we just have to go on looking.
1: And the time's getting less all the while.
2: Oh, Steve.
1: But we'll find them fellas yet. Get up, General. Get up. Get up. Get on. Get up.

0: Bartender, have you seen anything of a redskin by the name of Tonto around here?
1: Ain't seen no Injuns at all.
0: 2 days left.
2: Hurry, Bolivar. We still got more traveling to do.

0: town's this, Barwala?
1: Milldale.
0: I'm just about ready to give up.
1: So am I, Hacksaw. But I recollect Tonto saying something about there being outlaws down this way.
0: Well, if we... Hey, look at that horse in front of the cafe.
1: That's the paint horse Tonto got from old Thundercloud.
0: And ain't that Tonto back in the shadows?
1: Howling tomcats. Hey, Tonto, Tonto!
0: I ain't been so glad to see anybody since the time old Jeb Stuart pinned all them medals on my chest.
2: Tonto, feel plenty good see you.
1: Tonto, you're a sight for sore eyes.
2: What you do here?
1: We've been looking for you. Where's your mask pod?
2: Him in camp.
0: We gotta see him right away.
2: Tonto, take you there.
1: There ain't no time to waste, Tonto. We gotta move awful fast.
2: Here, paint horse.
0: Gosh, I just about give up all hope.
2: What? What matter?
1: Everything's the matter, Tonto. Come on, we'll tell you about it while we're riding.
2: Get him up.
1: Get him up, Sherman. Get him up. Come on.

0: As the days passed, Morgan Hanley spent more and more of his time at the Lazy N. We see him now in the afternoon before the final day set for Steve's decision, speaking with Jane Colfax. They are on the porch of the ranch house.
1: Miss Jane, I can't see no reason why you and me can't be good friends.
2: I prefer to choose my friends myself.
1: Meaning you ain't got no time for me?
2: You can take it any way you want to.
1: It's Steve, eh?
2: I don't see why I have to explain myself. If you'll excuse me, I'm going inside.
1: Just a second. Yes? I got some things to say. And the first is, you and Steve ain't gonna get hitched up.
2: Let me by.
1: Stay in where you are. I could tell you plenty about Steve. If you don't act more friendly, I'll get him in so much trouble he'll never get out.
2: Let me by, Steve.
1: You stubborn little fool.
2: Steve!
1: Keep your mouth shut.
2: Oh, you.
3: What's the trouble, Jane?
1: You stay out of this, Steve.
2: Make this fella leave me be.
3: Morgan, I told you what would happen if you didn't quit pestering Jane here.
1: You'd better mind your talk.
3: Stand away from her.
1: I won't, I tell you.
3: This old teacher.
1: No! You hit me.
3: I should tear you apart.
1: I'll get that letter
3: you
1: out.
3: You show that letter and your chances of getting what you want are done for.
1: I'll last you.
3: I got till tomorrow. Now get out of here.
1: I'll go. And I'll wait till tomorrow. But if you don't give me your answer then...
3: Yeah?
1: Then I'll see to it you run right out of this county.
3: Go on, get!
1: And if you think I don't mean it, just try and stall for more time.
2: Steve, what is it? What hold that man got on?
3: I can't tell you, honey.
2: Don't you think I can be trusted?
3: Jane, don't ask me about it, please.
2: I won't, Steve, but I just want you to know this. Whatever it is, whatever you've done, I'll still love you.
3: Jane! Hey, wait!
4: The curtain falls on the first act of our thrilling Lone Ranger drama. Before the next exciting scenes, please permit us to pause for just a few moments.

0: Now to continue our story. When Bolivar Bates and Hacksaw Hastings stopped at the Lazy End Ranch, they discovered that its young foreman, Steve Manners, had written an incriminating letter several years before. The letter was held by an outlaw, Morgan Hanley, who threatened Steve with exposure unless he stole 1,000 head of his employer's cattle. Bolivar and Hacksaw set out to find the Lone Ranger. Hanley gave Steve 1 week to decide whether or not to obey his orders. On the sixth day, the two men quarreled, and that evening Morgan went to the cafe in town. Now, as our second act opens, we see Bolivar and Hacksaw as they approach the door of the cafe.
1: Get Morgan's inside, Bolivar.
2: I'll push back the door and see.
1: There he is.
2: He's standing right at the end of the bar.
1: You go on and talk to him.
2: Come on in.
1: Guys, every time I see that fella, he looks meaner than the last time.
2: There ain't nothing to be afeard of. If he gets tough, we'll just give him that steely look of ours.
1: Yeah.
2: Howdy, friend. Your name, Morgan?
3: Huh? How'd you fellas know my name?
2: Shucks, we know a heap more than that about you. Don't we, Hacksaw?
1: That we do.
3: Yeah?
2: But maybe we hadn't ought to talk where anybody can hear us.
3: Say, what are you two old goats getting at?
1: What's that you called us?
2: Careful there, mister.
3: Get the places away from here. I ain't got the time nor the mind to do any talking with a couple of tramps like you fellas.
2: Why, consign your hide, I... Well, come along, Hacksaw. I reckon he ain't interested in our knowing about that letter of Steve's he's got.
3: What's that?
1: Yeah, Bolivar. I figured maybe he was the kind of fella we could do business with.
3: Just hold on. What's that you said about a letter?
2: You, willing to talk?
3: We can't do no talking here. We'll go over to that table there in the corner.
1: Sounds like he's changed his tune, Bolivar.
2: Yeah.
3: Come on. I don't know what your game is, but by golly, I'm going to find out.
2: Me and my partner just had a notion you could use some help.
1: And get the cattle you want without half so much trouble.
3: Sit down.
1: Sure.
3: Now talk and talk fast. How come you know about that letter?
2: Steve told us.
3: Why?
1: You better tell him the rest of it, Bolivar, before he gets the wrong ID.
2: I reckon I had. He looks mad enough to bust.
3: The rest of what?
2: Well, it's like this. Steve told us, on account of we had a letter mighty like yours.
1: And we had the same notion you had.
2: Only we went there looking for cash, as we wouldn't know what to do with cows if he gave them to us.
3: How'd you get hold of any such letter?
2: You see that Injun sitting at that table all alone?
3: Yeah?
2: He's got a friend, a masked fella.
3: An outlaw, eh?
2: Well, some fellas call him that.
3: Go on, keep talking.
2: He knew Steve when he was an outlaw, just like you did. And he had a letter to prove it.
3: Well, I'll be...
1: So when we done him a favor once, he gave us the letter.
3: And you fellas are trying to get cash from Steve for it?
2: That was the notion we had. We went to him, and when we told him about it, he was fit to be tied. So then we got the idea you and us could work together.
3: How do you figure that?
2: Steve put up quite a fuss when you asked him for that 1,000 head, didn't he?
3: And what if he did?
1: We was thinking maybe you went about it the wrong way. What you want to do is to ask for just a little at first to get him used to the idea how easy it is to steal.
3: Yeah?
2: And then when he's give you maybe 50 head or so of cattle, come on back with that letter we got and ask for the 1,000.
3: Say, maybe you fellas ain't as dumb as you look.
2: Shucks, we just looked that way a purpose. If folks savvied how downright slick we was, they'd be afeard of us.
1: That they would, mister.
3: But how do I know you're telling the truth?
2: Steve wouldn't have told us about the letter you got, less than we knew something too, would he?
3: Maybe not.
1: And besides, we'll show you the letter.
2: The engine can tell you where we got it.
3: And what do you fellas want out of this?
2: We ain't asking for much. We can't get cash from Steve, so you can take cattle and pay us when you've sold it.
3: Yeah.
1: Hey, where are you going?
3: I'm going to check that engine's story with yours. And I'm going to have a look at that letter. And if you've been talking straight, maybe we can do business.

0: Morgan talked to Tonto, and then agreed to the plan outlined by Bolivar and Hacksaw. The next morning, he rode to the Lazy Inn, dismounted, and rapped on the ranch house door.
1: That was a slick scheme, all right, that them two old coots thought up. But if they think they're going to get their share after we're done, they got a mighty big surprise coming. Yeah, what in blazes is keeping Steve?
2: So there you are.
3: I've been looking for you. Come on in.
2: You made up your mind yet?
3: Yep.
2: Well?
3: I ain't giving you nothing.
2: You ain't?
3: I'll tell you why. I can't let no thousand head go. If I did, the boss would show us a devil savvy something was wrong.
2: But you've got to...
3: And besides, there was two other fellas here with a letter I wrote. If I pay you off, well, I got to pay them too.
2: Why, I ain't asking for no thousand head.
3: Huh?
2: No, I changed my mind. Give me 50 and the letter's yours.
3: That's some difference.
2: What's more, I'll give you my word them two fellas won't ask you for nothing.
3: You mean that?
2: I know them two old coots, and I ain't letting them interfere with my game.
3: And you'll give me the letter you got just for 50 head?
2: That's what I said, ain't it?
3: 50 head wouldn't be hard to cover up.
2: Of course it wouldn't. And that's a heap better than having me show folks that letter.
3: But I don't know.
2: I ain't giving you no more time.
3: Are you sure those fellas won't trouble me?
2: You just leave them to me.
3: And I'll do it.
2: I thought you'd have some sense. I'll send some of my boys around just as soon as it gets dark to collect them cows.
3: I'll be waiting for them.
2: Good. I'll be seeing you later.
3: Yeah.
2: Hacksaw and Bolivar won't come around with that second letter. But I ain't said that I wouldn't. Just wait till Steve sees it's me that's got it instead of them.
4: Get up there.

0: That evening, Morgan, Hacksaw, and Bolivar sat astride their horses, watching the approach of a small herd of cattle. The man hazing the cattle along turned them toward the corrals of the old Kramer place that Morgan had purchased. The outlaw looked at his two companions and chuckled.
1: Well, here they are. 50 head of cattle for nothing.
2: Told you it worked, didn't we?
3: You give Steve that out of your hand?
1: Yeah, but I give him my word you fellas wouldn't trouble him none. But I never promised I wouldn't.
2: Morgan's near as smooth a customer as us, ain't he, Hacksaw?
3: But it took us to show him what to do.
2: But shucks, you can't expect everybody to have our brains.
3: You gonna talk to Steve tonight, Morgan?
1: Uh-huh. I don't want to give him the chance to do any thinking.
2: Them was Jeb Stuart's tactics. Keep the enemy on the run without letting them get collected.
3: What's tactics, Bolivar?
2: Why, Well, don't show your ignorance, Hacksaw.
1: Now that Steve's seen how easy it is to give me the cows he did, he ain't going to put up so near so much fuss when I ask for more.
3: You'd better be getting along.
1: I'm going right now. Hey, fellas, start branding them cows. Take your running irons and fix them up to look like Box Z stuff.
4: We're getting right at it, boss.
1: Get up there. Come on. Get up there.
3: Well, there he goes to see Steve.
2: Yep. We'll give him a head start. And then I reckon we'll tag along after to see the fireworks.

0: Morgan, with the second letter in his pocket, rode swiftly to the Lazy Inn. There he found Steve standing in front of the house.
1: What you come back for, Morgan?
2: We still got more business, Steve.
1: Look here. What are you up to now?
2: I just wanted to show you this other letter.
1: So what are you trying...
2: And for this one, I'm asking 1,000 head of cattle like before.
1: You...
2: Now, don't start using your language too free. It'll be just the worse for you.
1: But you said this other letter would never be used.
2: You must have misheard me, Steve. I'm downright sorry if you got me wrong. But all I said was that Bolivar and Hacksaw wouldn't come around with it.
1: I should have known better than to believe anything you say.
2: But all you got to do is give me the cows I want, and then our business is done for good.
1: We better step over closer to the corner of the house. I wouldn't want to be seen talking to you.
2: Yeah.
1: This'll do all right.
2: Now, what about it? You going to give me that 1,000 head, or do I have to show folks this letter?
1: I guess
2: you recollect what it says, all right.
1: I ought to. I wrote it, didn't I?
2: I knew that as soon as I seen it.
1: You mean I ain't got no choice at all? You won't settle it some other way?
2: I told you my terms.
1: Well, this is blackmail.
2: Sure it is. And what are you going to do about it?
1: I don't know. But I ain't going to let you
2: Who's
1: get away.
2: Who's that coming?
1: One of them is riding a paint horse.
3: Oh,
4: Hacksaw and Bolivar. What in blazes are you doing here?
5: You'll find out soon enough, mister.
6: Tonto won't find lawman.
1: You're looking for the sheriff?
4: The sheriff? Say, what's up? Why would the redskin come here for the sheriff?
7: Because I was just standing around the corner of the house to hear what you had to say.
8: And we heard everything.
4: You
1: did
4: mean
1: you
4: to
1: hear
4: tell
1: enough,
4: me?
1: Sheriff?
4: I sure did. You're going to jail, Morgan.
2: Steve, you blasted fool.
1: Yeah?
4: I'll show him the letter. Sheriff, Steve's a crook, and I can prove it by this letter here.
7: That letter don't interest me none.
4: But Steve wrote it. You ain't denying it, are you, Steve?
1: No.
7: Morgan, I know what's in that letter already. I ought to. I was with him yesterday when the mask fella told Steve what to write.
4: The mask man?
7: Yep, it was his idea. He had Steve write the letter, then rub it in some dirt so it wouldn't look too recent.
1: And you fell for it, Morgan.
4: I was tricked.
5: You tricked plenty.
4: But Steve's a crook. I had a letter he wrote back in Montana.
7: I don't know anything about that. I ain't seen it.
4: He must have torn it up.
7: Then there ain't nothing I can do about it.
5: Tonto, tell him what happened back to his place.
9: Deputy, get other fella.
7: They rounded up the whole bunch?
9: Not right. We see him change brand.
7: And that's another charge against you, Morgan. I was tipped off that maybe you had your fellas changing the brand on some Lazy Inn cows, and then they caught you at it.
4: I got them from Steve.
7: Is that right, Steve?
1: He's got to prove it.
4: But you gave them to me.
7: Looks like you can't, Morgan. Well, you're coming along with me.
5: Steve, I told you to listen to what that masked fella said, didn't I?
1: If it wasn't for him and you fellas, I don't know what I'd have done.
10: Well, you treated us white, so we've done the best we could for you.
1: And, Jane, you ain't holding none of this against me, are you?
8: Of course not, Steve. I understand more about this than you think.
1: Thank heaven for that.
10: Watch out for Morgan!
4: You ain't gonna get me!
5: Any more! He's running for his horse!
9: You look. Masked friend catch him. Got him now.
5: By golly, our masked friend was just waiting for him to make a break.
7: Stay where you are, Morgan. This time I got you covered.
1: It looks as though if it weren't for the masked man, he'd have got away anyhow.
8: We owe him a lot, Steve.

A fiery horse, the speed of light, a cloud of dust, and a hearty high-o, Silver, the Lone Ranger.

0: The immense natural resources of the western United States brought wealth and security to many of the early settlers, but to have was not always to hold. Outlaws robbed and plundered, and no man's life or property was safe. It was then that the masked rider of the plains rode in the cause of justice, and it was he, more than anyone else, who finally brought law and order to the frontier. Now return with us to those thrilling days when the West was young. From out of the past come the thundering hoofbeats of the great horse Silver. The Lone Ranger rides again.
1: Come on, Silver! We're heading for the gold country around Five Corners!

0: Old Ben Battle had been known for years as one of the unluckiest prospectors in the West. He had spent his life searching for gold, but though unsuccessful, he remained cheerful and active, his courage giving him youthful strength and hope. One day, the citizens of the town of Five Corners were startled to see Old Ben ride down their main street, shouting at the top of his lungs.
1: I found it! I found it! Oh, ho there! Ho, boy! Ho there! 30 years I've been looking, and I found it at last!
2: What is it, Ben?
3: What's happened?
2: What's that you're carrying, Ben?
3: It's Rockin' Rich.
1: Come on inside the cafe, fellas, and I'll tell you all about it.
2: I want to know what it is.
1: Right now, I'm the luckiest fella in the state. Yippee, fellas, look here.
4: The name of Old Ben Battle. Say, what's the crowd following you for?
1: I struck it rich, Barkey.
4: You found a good claim?
1: No.
4: Then what do you
1: just
4: mean?
1: Just run your eyes over this.
4: Gold.
2: It's gold. Your gold. That's a chunk from a bar of gold.
1: It's been smelted.
2: Where in thunder did Ben get that?
5: Quiet down there, you fellas. Quiet down. You ain't been holding anybody up, have you, Ben?
1: Not me. Here, look what's stamped on that gold.
4: Let me see.
5: What's it say?
1: Go on and tell the sheriff, barkeep.
4: Why, it looks to me like it's got two T's stamped in it.
5: You mean like initials?
4: Uh-huh, but I don't...
5: Leaping Mavericks, T.T., Treasure Trove. I'll bet them initials stand for the old Treasure Trove mine.
4: Treasure Trove? Is that it, Ben?
1: Yes, sir. That there's part of a gold shipment's been lost for almost 50 years.
5: I'll bet 1,000 fellas have looked for it without finding it.
1: And it took me to do it.
4: I ain't never heard of no Treasure Trove mine.
1: You ain't?
5: Gosh, barkeep, I thought everybody knew about that. It was owned by a fellow named Jake Adler.
1: He used to smelt his own ore and then send up a mule train to the coast.
4: Yeah?
5: But once he sent a shipment, they disappeared. No one ever knew what become of it. They wouldn't figure anything, but maybe a landslide covered it up.
4: Couldn't it have been engines?
1: But there weren't no engines around at the time.
5: And nobody ever seen hide nor hair of anybody that was with the gold. Not even one of the mules.
4: And that's the gold you found, Ben?
1: Yep. I was just coming back over the old trail from Custerville. Man, was it hot. My horse just moseyed along. Doggone you, lazy hide. Keep it going there. I get off and walk to make it easier for you, and you mosey along slower than ever. Now get along, Gretchen. And no back talk, neither. There now. See what you went and made me do? Nearly broke a leg, all on account of... Whoa there, whoa. Whoa. Well, that's a funny-looking rock I just stumbled on. Queer sort of shape. Now, let me have a look at it. Hold still, won't you? Now, hold still. First you want to stop when I want you to travel. When I want to stop, you want to travel. Now, let me pick up that rock. Yeah. Well, I wonder. Now, where's that hammer I had long? Here it is. I'll just chip off some of the dirt on the outside. Well, I'll be... Jumping juniper, a gold bar. Huh. What's it say there? T.T. Treasure Trove. This is part of the gold from the Treasure Trove mine, or I'll eat my pick and shovel. Now we're heading for town, and we're moving faster. I'll lambaste your blasted, stubborn hide. Now get up there. Come on. Get along there.
4: Well, I'll be doggone.
5: State your claim, Ben?
1: Well,
5: what?
1: Maybe I was a bit hasty when I said I'd found the whole shipment. What I meant was I found this here chunk of gold, and I'm darn sure the rest must be somewhere's bound.
5: That's a little different.
4: The gold wouldn't belong to you anyhow, would it, Ben?
1: And why wouldn't it?
4: Well, this Adler
1: shucks,
4: fella.
1: He's been a long time dead. He never had no kinfolk.
5: Oh, it'd be Ben's all right.
4: But where'd you pick up this chunk?
1: Why, it was over by the...
5: You darn fool. Huh? Don't be telling. Somebody'll beat you to it.
1: Golly, I never thought of that.
5: You already said too much.
1: I come close to it, maybe, Sheriff. I was all fired excited, I wasn't thinking, but...
5: You said too much. Because now, how are you going to go back without being followed?
1: Oh, Sheriff.
5: Every cook in the territory will be here to watch you.
1: Sheriff, I wish you'd take a hammer and pound some sense in my head. I must have gone clean loco.
5: Ben, you got a heart as big as a cow. And more doggone grit than any 20 other fellows. But when it comes to playing your cards close to your belt, You let every fella in the game read your hands.
1: Oh, this is awful.
5: You wait. When this news gets around, then you'll find out just how bad it really is.
2: Come on, Ben. Tell us where you found it.
4: Don't hold out, your friend. Where was your last trip?
2: Ben, give us a tip.
4: Hey, Ben. Come on.
2: Come on, Ben.
1: I ain't saying a thing. And I'll camp right here in town before I let some buzzard rob me of what I found.
2: Where was you? Come on. Now, don't hold out on it.

0: The sheriff had prophesied correctly. The news of Ben's discovery spread like wildfire, attracting the attention of honest men and outlaws alike. The Lone Ranger and his faithful Indian companion, Tonto, also heard the reports. They knew Ben deserved whatever good fortune came his way, and determined to help him if they could. In the meantime, however, an outlaw known as Smoky Joe had made certain plans. We see him now riding with some of his men.
1: This is the only thing we can do, Hawk. That old fool ain't going to stir out of town as long as he figures he'll be followed.
2: Not him, Smoky. He'll wait if it takes a year.
1: But I ain't gonna.
2: He'll talk when we get our hands on him.
1: I didn't want to do it this way, but we ain't got no more time to waste.
2: Yeah.
1: The only trouble is, if we make him talk, we got to get rid of him.
2: You can't leave him live to tell the sheriff who done it.
1: That's what I mean.
2: But it's worth doing something for all that gold.
1: Uh-huh.
2: Where do you figure on keeping Ben when you get him?
1: We'll take him to that old cabin back in the woods.
2: Yeah.
1: And if he does any yelling, nobody will hear him.
2: We're passing Ben's shack right now, ain't we?
1: We just ride on to them trees, and he won't see us when he comes out from town.
2: Just about do, ain't he?
1: Yeah.
2: How's this?
1: It's good enough. All right, fellas, rein up and keep out of sight.
3: Oh, thank you, boss.
1: Ho, there.
2: Ain't he likely to hear the horses?
1: Nah, not with them riding as fast as he always does.
3: Smoky, there's somebody coming now.
1: Can you make him out?
3: No, it's too blame dark.
2: We'll know in a second.
1: Keep quiet, you fellas.
2: I see him, Smoky. That's that chestnut horse he rides.
4: Get along there, boy. Get along.
1: Grab him, fellas.
2: Get him.
4: Hey, what the?
1: Hold on there.
2: Get the reins.
1: Stop your horse, Ben.
5: You crooks, out of my way.
2: Watch it. He's going for his gun.
5: I ain't afraid of a pack of yellow outlaws.
1: Put down that gun.
5: Yeah, I'll just... Oh.
3: I winged him, boss.
1: Last time, maybe you killed him.
2: He ain't hurt much, Smokey. Just grazed his shoulder.
5: I'll live to get every one of you.
1: We'll see about that.
2: Boss, let's get out of here. Maybe somebody heard the shot.
1: You got his bridle?
3: Ah, he won't get away.
1: Then let's battle. Get up there. Come on.

0: The outlaws, with Old Ben as their prisoner, raced to the cabin in the forest. Throughout the entire rest of the night, they questioned him, but he refused to tell them anything. They rested during the day, but the following evening, the brutal questioning began again.
1: Talk, Ben.
2: Ain't.
1: It'll be the worse for you if you don't.
3: Where'd you find that chunk of gold?
2: There's the gold head.
1: Where's it hid, blast you? Where's it hid?
2: Hawker will beat it out of you.
1: Don't talk, no.
2: You're wasting your time.
3: Why, you stubborn old fool.
2: I'll see every one of you hung before I'll talk. I wouldn't tell you nothing no matter what you did. You can hit me and you can beat me up. I won't talk, and there's no way you can make me.
1: Now!
3: Wait, boss.
1: Yeah?
3: Let me handle this.
1: What you want with the old maverick?
3: I'll find a way to fix him.
1: Go ahead. I'm riding back to town. Folks are most likely talking because Ben ain't been around.
2: Yeah, huh?
1: I'll take the rest of the boys and show ourselves in the cafe so he won't be suspicious.
2: Me and Hawk can handle things.
1: See that you do.
3: We've been too easy on him. But we ain't going to be no longer.
4: They won't be gone more than a couple hours. Get your saddles, fellas. We're riding to town.
3: All right, Ben. It's just three of us now.
2: You dirty skunk.
3: The boss is a mite squeamish, but I ain't.
2: And you'll find it out right soon.
5: If I weren't tied to this chair,
3: You'd do a lot, wouldn't you?
2: I ain't so young no more, but I'd show you fellas a few tricks.
5: Only it's us is going to show you a few things.
3: I'm giving you one more chance. Where'd you find that chunk of gold?
2: I ain't saying.
5: Well, of all the stubborn mavericks I ever run up against, this fella takes a cake.
3: Will you give him his chance? Get that poker.
5: Yeah.
3: Stick it in the fireplace so it'll get red hot.
5: I'll do that.
3: You're beginning to get the idea, Ben?
2: You'll pay for all this.
5: I fixed it, Hawk.
3: Good. Now we're...
5: What was that?
3: Somebody firing at us.
5: There he is. It's a fella on a white horse.
3: We got to get him.
5: Well, how about Ben?
3: He's tied up. He ain't going to run away.
5: Well, then come on.
3: Get your horse. We'll ride after him.
5: All right, hurry up, Hawk. Come on, get in the saddle. You ready?
3: Yep. Come on. Get up. Get
6: up
3: there. Get up.
6: You all right?
2: Huh? Who's there?
6: Me come help you.
2: Gosh, a redskin.
6: White friend, get outlaw way. Tonto come get you.
2: You'll have to cut these here ropes. They got me tied up like a calf for Brandon.
6: Me cut rope.
2: But how'd you find me?
6: Tonto follow trail. Find where bad feller get you. Then trail you here. There. Oh, you free now.
2: I don't know who you are, but by golly, you and that friend of yours are sure pards of mine from now on.
6: You hurry.
2: Where are we going?
6: Take you to find gold. Outlaw, not catch us. Here, paint horse.
2: Jimmy, we're going to try and outrun them crooks.
6: Paint horse, plenty fast. You mount them.
2: By golly, I'll chance it. It's the only way I can ever get to that gold without being followed.
6: That right. Get him up, paint horse. Get him up.
4: Hawk, look. There goes Ben riding a horse with an engine.
3: Hey, we've been tricked.
4: Yeah, Ben's got away.
3: There ain't no use chasing him. Look at that horse travel.
5: Yeah. Oh, and look over there.
3: Huh?
5: There goes a fellow we was chasing before.

0: And now to continue our story. The Lone Ranger and Tonto, accompanied by old Ben Battle, who had found the treasure trove gold bar, left Hawk and his companion far behind. At the cafe in town, Smoky Joe talked with an Indian guide.
1: Black Wolf, you're just the feller I need.
2: Huh?
1: I've heard all about you. They say you're the best Indian trailer in these parts.
2: Me follow 'em trail plenty good.
1: And from what I've heard, you don't mind making yourself a little cash on occasion.
2: You give 'em me cash?
1: It just depends on you.
2: What you want 'em?
1: I reckon you've heard the talk that's been going on around town, ain't you?
2: You mean talk 'em gold?
1: Sure, and I got a scheme to get that gold.
2: Huh?
1: What do you say you throw in with me and my boys? You can trail old Ben when he leaves town to go back to where he found that treasure trove stuff, and we'll help ourselves to it and give you all the protection you need.
2: What you pay him, Black Wolf?
1: You'll get your equal share with the rest of us. Well, what do you say?
2: Me not know.
1: You gotta. Just think of all the firewater you could buy with your share, Black Wolf. More than you ever seen before.
2: Black Wolf, do him.
1: Good. I thought you would.
3: Hey, Hawk! Hawk! Hawk!
1: Hey, what are you doing
3: Ben's
1: here?
3: Ben's got away.
1: Blast you, keep your voice down. Say, Ben ain't in the cabin?
3: No, an engine and a mast feller got here.
1: You blasted fools!
3: Well, we couldn't help
1: the
3: it.
1: The minute I leave you, everything goes wrong. And I ought to get me some fellas I can depend on.
3: Oh, but even...
1: Shut up! We're riding out to the cabin. Black Wolf, you come on in after us. It looks to me like we can put you to work before we figure it out.

0: Of all the blasted idiots I ever seen, you fellas are the worst.
1: Ah, but Smokey, how was we to know there was a redskin with that masked fella?
0: You didn't have to know it. All you had to do was to stay with old Ben like you were supposed to.
2: You let yourselves be shot at.
0: I'm blame sorry he didn't hit you.
1: Ain't nobody seen nothing of Ben since he got away?
0: Of course they ain't. Him and them other two fellas lit right out for the gold.
2: What are we going to do now, boss?
0: We got to get Ben back.
2: Yeah, but...
0: If we don't, it means jail for us. Ben's seen us all. When he tells the sheriff who we are, we're done for.
1: We could light out of here.
0: And let the gold go?
1: Yeah, that's better than being jailed.
3: I got a better notion.
2: What's that?
3: You ever heard of Black Wolf?
1: The Injun?
3: That's the one.
2: Well, what about him?
3: That redskin's as good at trailing as anybody you can name. You can most trail a hawk if you give him half a chance.
2: Why, Thunder?
1: Well, where's he at?
3: I'm waiting for him now.
1: Oh, yeah?
3: I seen him in town this morning, and that's where I got the idea.
2: You talked to him?
3: Uh-huh. I talked to him and told him if he put in with us, he'd get his fair share.
1: Yeah, what'd he say?
3: What do you figure he'd say? That redskin would do anything for gold to buy firewater.
2: And we still got a chance.
3: And a darn good one.
1: Maybe that's him now.
3: Most likely. That you, Black Wolf?
4: Me, Black Wolf.
3: Walk right in. These are my pards I was telling you about.
5: Oh, Black Wolf.
3: Well, ain't no use standing around here if you're ready to start out, Black Wolf.
6: Black Wolf, ready.
3: And come on, fellas. Some of you bring our horses around, and the rest of us will show the redskin the marks of the horses them other fellas was riding.
1: All right, boss.
3: Let's get going. Just come this way, Black Wolf.
2: Me come. Go and take a side of trailing to follow them tracks now.
6: Black Wolf, best brave, all tribe. Black Wolf see where other brave blind.
3: Over there is where we found the tracks of the horse the masked fellow was riding. I kept the boys away so they wouldn't be spoiled. Here you are, Black Wolf. You see him?
6: Black Wolf see like eagle.
2: You figure you can follow tracks like them?
6: Me follow.
2: By golly, we ain't beat yet.
3: Fetch them horses.
7: Yeah, we're coming.
3: We'll head after Ben and the masked fellow without waiting.
2: I'd like to get my hands on him.
3: And I want to get my hands on the gold. Steady there.
2: Black Wolf, good he says he is. We'll do both.
6: Black Wolf, not like Paleface. Him not speak big word, do little deed. Him speak little, do big deed.
3: And now's your chance to prove it. Get up. Get on it. Come on. Get up.

0: In the meantime, Ben Battle, the Lone Ranger, and Tonto had crossed the plains and entered the hills. We see the old man and the Indian now in a sheltered camp, close to the spot where Ben had found the gold. Ben is speaking.
1: Yes, sirree, Tonto. You and the masked fella got anything beat ever see.
2: Why you think that, huh?
1: Well, first off, look at the way you fooled them crooks the night you found me at the cabin. Then take them horses of yours. I ain't seen their equal since I was knee-high to a grasshopper.
2: Them plenty good.
1: And it was the masked fella's idea for you to go alone after the blasting powder we needed. He figured nobody'd be curious about a redskin.
2: That's right.
1: Then, to top it all off, your pard's gone back to see if they've been followed. He don't take no chances at all.
2: It's not good take chance.
1: You're two of the squarest fellas I ever met up with. You even say you don't want none of the gold for helping me out.
2: No. You not pay us.
1: Well, I don't know anybody else that'd feel the same about it, except maybe the sheriff. Him and me have been friends for close 30 years.
2: Him, he good feller.
1: He is that. He'd do anything for me, and I'd do anything...
2: You look.
1: Huh?
2: You look. There.
1: It's smoke.
2: White friend, send signal.
1: You mean the masked fella's making that smoke?
2: Not right.
1: But what for? What's it say?
2: Outlaw. Feller. Follow. You.
1: We've been trailed.
2: Isn't that right?
1: Oh, golly, just when I was thinking we had things our own way.
2: But them trail us.
1: And there's close to a dozen of them and only three of us.
2: That'd be all right.
1: But what we got...
2: White friend be here
1: but
2: soon.
1: What can he do? There ain't nothing left to do but run for it.
2: Him make plan.
1: But he's got a plan, you say?
2: Not right.
1: Well, he's done a plenty so far. But if he's thought of a way for three fellas to get the best of a dozen, then he's smarter even than I had him figured.

0: The Lone Ranger, having sighted the pursuing outlaws, built signal fires to warn Ben and Tonto. Then he hastily mounted Silver and raced to rejoin them. The outlaws, led by Black Wolf, who had followed the trail with uncanny skill, approached the spot where Ben and his friends had made camp.
1: We're getting closer, ain't we, Black Wolf?
2: Much sign now. Them not far.
1: Good.
3: I could even see the trail myself for the last hour or so.
1: This is the trail the mule trains used to take when old Jake Adler sent his gold to the coast.
3: Uh-huh.
1: Most likely there was a landslide somewhere around here that buried the whole shebang.
3: And Ben had to have the fool luck to stumble onto it after everybody else had hunted it for years.
4: He didn't find the whole works. He just found that chunk of gold.
3: Well, it must have been a piece that happened to come uncovered. The rest bound to be somewhere close by.
4: Yeah, I reckon so.
2: There, camp.
1: And someone's been here recent.
3: By golly, that's so.
1: You can see the ashes. And there's prints all about.
4: Yeah.
1: Here's hoping we see them before they see us.
3: I hope so, but...
4: Who's that over there?
1: You see something?
4: Look where the valley narrows.
3: That must be a pass. And by thunder, there's old Ben.
4: What's he doing?
1: I don't know, but he ain't dodging us this time. Come on, get up there. Get up there.
3: He ain't seen us.
1: He will in a second.
4: Where's the engine and the mast, fella?
1: We're blazing with them. It's only Ben we got to worry about. Get along there. Get along.
3: He's seen us.
1: We got you, Ben.
4: Don't run for it. I'm holding my gun on you.
5: Help me.
4: Oh,
5: oh,
1: oh,
5: get away. Let me be.
1: Well, so you figured you got away, did you?
5: You know what?
4: He's been planting blasting powder.
3: It's all ready to be lit.
1: Now, ain't that real nice of you, Ben? So the gold is under these rocks, huh?
5: No, it ain't. I was only trying to...
1: Did you hear that, fellas?
3: Yeah.
1: The gold ain't here, but he's setting off powder just the same. Figures he needs a practice, I reckon.
5: Smokey, listen to me now.
3: What do you figure we better do, boss?
1: That don't take no figuring. As long as Ben's got the blasting powder all set, we'll just let him light it first.
5: Yeah, I won't. You can't make me.
3: You might just as well, Ben. We know where the gold is now.
4: But I'm not going to... Just take a look at this shooting iron.
5: You wouldn't shoot me, would you?
1: You'll shoot if you don't do like I say.
5: Well, then I reckon I ain't got no choice.
1: You sure haven't.
5: Well, you'd better go on a way so as you won't be hurt by the rocks when they fall.
3: Yeah.
1: Well, we'll be watching. And if you try any tricks, it'll be your last.
5: I savvy.
1: Come on, fellas.
3: Yeah.
1: Get up there.
3: Yeah.
4: Hey, Ben. I'll be aiming at you all the time.
6: You better hurry. I'm lighting it right now.
3: I'll bet he's a mad he could bust. Us finding him just when he was all set to uncover the gold.
1: Yeah.
4: Hey, watch out, fellas. The blast will be going off any second now.
3: Yeah, we're safe here.
1: Now...

0: The blast went off, and great masses of rock and earth were torn from the side of the hill, blocking the narrow pass. The outlaws watched eagerly. Then Hawk shouted,
1: "There ain't no gold there.
2: Where'd Ben get to?
3: He run the other way when he lit the fuse.
1: Then we can't get back the way we come. Rocks filled up the pass.
3: Then we'll just have to ride on and find
4: another... Blind Canyon!
3: Huh?
4: We're pinned in!

0: With the outlaws imprisoned in the canyon, Ben Battle grinned and sat down to wait for the masked man and Tonto. Finally, they rode up with the sheriff, dismounted, and walked over toward the old prospector.
1: Are they all in there, Ben?
2: Can't you hear him, Sheriff?
1: I sure can. And they don't sound so blamed happy. Smokey Joe!
3: Help us get out of here!
1: Keep still and listen.
3: What do you got to say?
1: There's just a few things I wanted you fellows to know about. And the first is, I got some deputies coming to take you fellows to jail. And Ben and the masked fella found the gold before you fellows ever got here. Ben just pretended to be blasting for the gold so as you could be caught.
4: And maybe if you fellas ever get out of jail, you won't be so darned anxious to go again the Lone Ranger.
1: Lone Ranger? Is that who the masked fella is?
4: You never heard tell of any other hombre that could do what he's done, did you?
1: By golly, I want to talk to that fella.
4: But I reckon you won't.
1: Huh? What's the...
4: Because he's on his way right now. That's how come I know for sure he's the Lone Ranger. He does what nobody else could do, and he never waits to be thanked.

fiery horse with speed of light, a cloud of dust, and a hearty hi-oh, Silver, the Lone Ranger.

When the western United States was first opened to settlers, gun law ruled the range. The coming of the railroad was a civilizing influence, but it was the masked rider of the plains who did most to bring law and order to the frontier. Astride his great horse, Silver, he fought crime and criminals through the length and breadth of seven states, and the memory of his deeds will remain with us as long as the memory of the early West itself. Return with us once more to those thrilling days of yesteryear. From out of the past come the thundering hoofbeats of Silver. The Lone Ranger rides again.

0: Limpy Davis led one of the most daring bands of outlaws in the West. Ruthless himself, he demanded the same quality in his men. As our story opens, we see them crouched in a clump of trees near the newly opened railroad line. A pile of logs has been placed on the track, and as Limpy steps out of cover and looks toward the east, he says,
1: "What's the time, Webb?"
2: "Most 10 o'clock.
1: And that choo-choo train ought to be coming along right soon."
3: "It's due now, Limpy."
1: "Yeah. And it's bringing us about $10,000.
2: "Yeah, figure the Stevens will pay that much cash?"
1: "Blame right they will. They ain't got no other kin but this young fella in the train. They're leaving everything they got to him. He'll be worth that much, all right."
3: "Seems darn funny they ain't never seen him before."
1: "There ain't nobody around here ever seen him. His pa and old Jake Stevens was brothers. But they fought about something while there was a couple of young bucks and... they never had anything to do with each other since.
2: And now he's going to come into everything they own."
3: "Some hombres have all the luck."
1: "You won't think he's so lucky when he meets up with us."
2: "Yeah."
1: "What in blazes is keeping that train anyhow?"
3: "What I'm worrying about is whether the fellers in the engine will see the logs we piled on the track in time to stop without wrecking the train."
2: "Don't worry, they'll see them in plenty of time."
3: "And another thing. How are we going to know this fella Ridge Stevens when we meet up with him?"
1: "We'll locate him if we got to search everybody that's riding the cars."
2: "Besides, Lamrode was a tall young fella with sort of sandy hair."
3: "That's a swell description."
1: "You'd worry if he had cash in the bank."
3: "Yeah. If I knew you fellas was anywhere around."
2: "There's the train."
3: "Yeah, you can see it coming around the far bend."
2: "Gosh, just think of traveling without a horse."
1: "You fellas know just what you're to do?"
2: "Yeah, we know."
3: "Yeah, I get it."
1: "Harv and Shorty will hold a gun on the two fellas in the engine."
4: "All right."
1: "Mac, you and Red will see that nobody gets a shot at Webb and me when we board the train."
4: "Yeah."
1: "And you, Pete, you'll bring up the horses so as we make a getaway fast."
4: "All right."
3: "Everything's straight, boss."
1: "It better be. The fella that makes a mistake will have me to deal with."
3: "Gosh, ain't they going to see them logs?"
1: "Don't be so all-fired fidgety. Keep out of sight, you fellas, till the train stops."
2: "They seen the logs, all right."
3: "They sure did."
1: "Just hold still. They'll be stopping soon."
2: "They'll stop right about here."

0: start having a fit.
1: All right, fellas. Get them covered before they savvy what's happened to them. Come on. What's happened?
2: Somebody blocked the rail.
1: Hey, look,
2: outlaw! They got us covered.
1: Don't anybody go for a soup iron.
2: Get them hands up.
3: Go ahead, Lefty. We got the drop on them.
1: Come on, Webb. We'll get aboard and go through the car.
0: Yeah.
1: Keep your gun handy.
0: We're doing all right.
4: They're going through the car.
1: Quiet, you hombres. There's only one gent we're looking for. The rest of you stay where you are and keep your hands in the air.
0: We got to hurry, boss.
1: Now, which one of you is Reed Stevens? Come on, speak up. If you don't, I'll search everybody here.
5: I'm Rich Stevens. What do you want me for?
1: Come here.
5: I asked you a question.
1: And I'm giving you an order.
0: Step up here before I shoot.
5: Try and get me.
1: After him, Webb. Don't shoot your fool. We want him alive.
0: We won't get away.
1: Grab him. Jump for him. Yeah. I'll give you a hand.
0: I got him.
1: Oh. You'll not come out.
0: I couldn't help it, Limpy. He hit his head against the seat when he went down.
1: If he's dead,
0: he ain't, boss. Honest, he ain't. I can feel his heart beating.
1: He's sure got a bad cut in his head.
0: It ain't bleeding much.
1: Pick him up. We got to get moving. Here, I'll give you a hand with him. Yeah. Got him?
0: Yeah.
1: Pete's brought up the horses. They're just outside.
0: Uh-huh.
1: You can throw this fellow across your saddle.
0: All right, boss.
1: Watch out for the steps.
0: I can make it.
6: What are you doing with that fellow, you rotten crooks?
0: There weren't so many of you.
7: The sheriff will be after you, fellas.
1: Ready to go, fellas?
6: Yeah.
1: You ready with Stevens, Webb?
6: I'm all ready.
1: Steady there. Back to camp, fellas. Now get moving. Get out of there. Come on.

0: thing that did this job.
1: Don't know anybody else around these parts with nerve enough.
0: But why in tarnation did they do it?
1: You got me.
0: Ain't much doubt but what it was Jake Stevens' nephew them outlaws captured.
1: The folks on the train recollected the outlaws calling him Ridge Stevens.
0: But if it's cash them crooks want for Ridge, why in blazes don't they send some word?
1: Jake ain't heard nothing?
0: Not a doggone solitary thing.
1: Maybe it's just that they had something against him.
0: They wouldn't be likely to hold up a train just for a grudge.
1: Don't sound reasonable.
0: And it's 4 days since it happened.
1: Maybe we'll find out someday.
0: Someday? By the great horned toad, if we don't learn something pronto, we're going to be in hot water for sure. Jake's so mad he's fit to be tied.
1: Well, you can't blame him much.
0: I ain't blaming him, I'm just...
1: We got a visitor.
0: Come on in.
1: A redskin. Well, I'll be darned.
2: Tonto want make talk.
0: Yeah, what's on your mind?
2: Maybe you tell Tonto about outlaw.
0: Outlaw? What outlaw?
2: Tell her stop train.
0: Oh.
2: You got clue?
0: What's it to you if I have or not?
2: Maybe Tonto help you.
0: You know anything about it?
2: No, Tonto not know.
1: What do you make of it, Sheriff?
0: I got a notion. Say, Injun, who sent you here?
2: Friend sent Tonto.
0: Your friend, huh? Your friend's name wouldn't be Limpy Davis, would it?
2: That's not it.
1: Sheriff, I'll bet it is.
0: Limpy's smart. It'd be just like him to send the redskin here to find out what we know.
2: You make plenty big mistake.
0: Yeah? Well, we'll find out about this.
1: Should I jail him, Sheriff?
0: We will if he won't talk.
2: You not jail me.
0: Where's Limpy?
2: Tonto not know.
0: You lie! Out with it, you polecat! We savvy your game and you're gonna talk.
2: Tonto not talk.
0: Why, you...
2: Me leave now.
1: Stay where you are.
0: Shoot him! He's resisting arrest.
1: Blast it! My hand!
0: A masked fella shot through the window.
1: A masked man?
0: I seen him just for a second.
1: He only hit my gun. Let's get after him.
0: Him and the engine must have been together.
1: There they are.
0: Shoot!
1: I missed him.
0: And look at him travel.
1: Now I know doggone well who stopped that train. If it wasn't that masked feller, I'll eat my boots.

0: In the outlaws' camp, it had been discovered that Ridge Stevens was seriously injured. For 4 days, he lay unconscious. And then, on the morning of the fifth, he stirred restlessly. Limpy stood over him, watching.
1: Maybe he's coming, too.
2: What was that, boss?
1: Look at him. This is the first sign of life he's shown since we brung him to camp.
2: By golly, he's coming out of it.
1: Wait.
2: But I...
1: Now wait, I tell you. Hey, you. Can you hear me?
3: Who's that?
2: He can hear you, Limpy.
1: How do you feel, fella?
3: Gosh, help me to sit up, won't you?
2: Here. I'll give you a hand.
3: Thanks. Say, what am I doing here?
1: I reckon you ain't forgetting what happened over to the railroad.
3: Huh? Oh. What railroad?
1: By gosh, you must have got a bump on your head.
2: I'll be hog-tied. Think of forgetting that.
3: I don't know what I'm doing here, but I reckon I better be getting home.
1: You're a long way from home, fella.
3: But, hey, that's a funny thing.
1: Huh?
3: Why, I can't recollect where I live. I can't even remember my name.
2: If that don't beat all, why, your name is...
1: Shut up!
2: What the...
1: Keep your mouth shut, Webb. Jack, Jack won't want to be bothered with that now.
2: Jack?
3: Is that my name?
1: Yeah. Come here, Webb. I got some things to say.
2: Uh-huh.
3: Come back soon, fellas, won't you? I got more questions to ask.
1: I'll be back. You just take it easy for now.
2: What in tarnation are you up to, Limpy?
1: Wait till we get where he can't hear us.
2: But I
1: can't... Here, this'll do.
2: What I'd like to know is what you...
1: You nearly spoiled it. Don't you see what's happened? He can't recollect...

0: the thing before that bump he got in the head.
1: Sure, but why tell him his name is Jack?
0: Because that's what it's going to be from now on. As far as he'll know, he's an outlaw just like the rest of us.
2: Maybe I'm dumb, but I can't figure...
0: We'll tell him he's wanted by the law.
2: Yeah?
0: This is good. He's the only one of us that ain't known around here by sight.
1: Of course he ain't, but I...
0: Can't you see it? We'll leave a note with Jake Stevens asking for 10,000 cash. Then we'll watch the ranch. And when there's nobody around, we'll send this fella here after the money.
1: You mean send young Stevens for the cash that's to be paid for his own return?
0: That's just what I mean. His uncle ain't never seen him, you know.
1: Well, of all... Why, sure, that's right.
0: And if he gets shot, they'll be shooting a fella they want to save without knowing it.
1: Limpy, that's the slickest idea I ever heard of.

0: Now to continue our story. When Ridge Stevens, who was kidnapped from the Sioux Rapids train, recovered consciousness in the outlaws' camp, Limpy Davis convinced him that he belonged to the gang. As our second act opens, the young man and Webb, Davis's lieutenant, are riding towards Stevens' ranch house. Ridge says,
1: "You know, Webb, I wish Limpy hadn't sent me to collect that cash."
2: "Shucks, Jack. There ain't no danger. The boys are watching out. If there's been a trap set, they'll give us a warning."
1: "I wasn't thinking of that."
2: "Well, you'll go through with it, or wish you had."
1: "Where is this Ridge Stevens we're supposed to be holding?"
2: "Never mind about that. He's took care of all right."
1: "And another thing I've been wondering about."
2: "Yeah?
1: Are these clothes I got on the same as all that's belonged to me?"
2: "Now, that's a darn funny thing to ask."
1: "Are they?"
2: "Of course they are. Ain't you satisfied with them?"
1: "I was just wondering. It ain't easy when you can't remember nothing."
2: "Well, there ain't much you have to remember. Just don't forget that when we get to the Stevens place and you go in, I'll be outside by the window watching everything you do."
1: "Well, I don't cotton to this much. I don't know that I ought to..."
2: "Keep your mouth shut and do what you're told. You're in this the same as the rest of us."
1: "Yeah, I guess that's right. Well, will these papers I got prove we're holding this Stevens fella?"
2: "Uh-huh. Them's what he was carrying to identify himself with when we took him prisoner."
1: "Yeah?
2: Well, Jake Stevens ought to have the cash ready for you. It's been close to a week since he got the note."
1: "I know about that."
2: "There's the house now."
1: "I don't see nobody around."
2: "That's why we got word to come. There's only Jake in the house with some redskin and a young fella about your age." "Oh, brother.
1: Oh.
2: Now go on in. If they try anything, I'll be just outside. There's more of the boys in calling distance."
1: "I ain't afeard."
2: "I'll keep the horses with me."
3: "Who's there?"
1: "I got a message for you."
3: "Who are you?"
1: "Let me come in."
3: "Well, come in. You got any business with me?"
1: "Who are these fellas?"
3: "Why, the Redskin's name's Tonto. And this here is my nephew, Ridge Stevens."
1: "What's that?"
3: "What are you looking so flabbergasted about?"
1: "Did you say Ridge Stevens?"
4: "That's my handle."
1: "But I just come to collect $10,000 to turn Ridge back to you."
4: "Huh? Are you loco?"
3: "Say, are you one of the fellas that sent me a note saying you had Ridge and wanted $10,000 for him?"
1: "Well, I
3: didn't..." "If that don't beat all. If there's anything I like to see, it's a bunch of so-called slick crooks get fooled."
1: "Fooled?"
3: "Sure. You grab a hold of some fella and figure he's my nephew. And all the time the real Ridge Stevens is right here, safe as can be."
1: "But we got papers to prove it."
4: "They must be the papers I told you I lost, Jake."
3: "Uh-huh. Well, young fella, you're welcome to keep them. And you can go back and tell your pards that their little stunt didn't work."
1: "I didn't have nothing to do with it."
3: "Yeah?
1: Leastways, I don't think I did."
4: "What do you mean by that?"
1: "I don't know exactly. Well, it don't matter none."
3: "We ain't particularly interested in your alibis anyhow."
4: "Now, go on. Get out of here."
1: "You mean you ain't going to try and hold me?"
3: "Shucks, what be the use? We know darn well you didn't come here without some of your friends to back you up."
5: "You go quick."
1: "Who'd you say the engine was?"
3: "Told you his name was Tonto. Showed up."
5: "You leave now, huh?"
1: "I'm going."
3: "But remember this. We're letting you go this time because we savvy there ain't no use trying to keep you for the law. But if we meet again, you ain't going to be so lucky."
1: "We ain't likely to meet."
3: "And a good thing."
1: "Did you hear what they said, Webb?"
2: "Every blame word. Get on your horse, blast you."
1: "But it wasn't my fault."
2: "Maybe it weren't. But when the boss hears about this, he's going to have your hide. Get

0: Webb and Ridge rode back to camp and made their report to Limpy. We see the outlaw leader as he questions the two men.
1: Webb, are you sure that the young fellow is the real Ridge Stevens?
2: Boss, I wouldn't swear to nothing anymore. Well, if he ain't, then I'm a Comanche.
1: What'd he look like?
2: He was just like Lem Rodas. Sandy hair and everything.
3: I don't like any part of this. If I figured I wasn't wanted by the law, I'd quit this gang.
2: Yeah, you'd quit, would you? Well, bless your hide, it's all your fault this happened. It's because we thought you were...
1: Webb, can't you ever learn to keep your mouth shut?
2: Oh, what's the difference now?
1: Plenty of difference. Jack, you go on over and see to the horses.
3: I guess what...
1: Go on, I said.
2: Oh, all right. Now, what's the matter with what I said this time?
1: Look here. What's going to happen if he finds out he ain't a regular member of our bunch?
2: What do you think it'll happen?
1: Just this. We'd either have to shoot him or watch him all the time so he couldn't get away to tell about us.
2: Well, I don't...
1: But if we keep still about what we know, you'll keep on thinking he's an outlaw and stay with us.
2: Well, maybe so.
1: I've been wondering what could have happened. The only thing I can figure is that this fella got Ridge's papers somehow and was up to some trick.
2: He might have been at that.
1: If he weren't, why'd he say he was Ridge when we found him on the train? And how'd he come to have those papers with him?
2: Yeah, that's so.
1: Now we got the whole thing to do over again.
2: Huh? You ain't planning to get a hold of that fella at the Stevens place, are you?
1: And why not? Hey, Fred, come over here.
4: You want me, Limpy?
1: Come here.

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Welcome to Audio Theater, brought to you by the GeoClinics Media Network. Tonight's detective show is going to be Quad Play. A show from that's brought to you by the man who can cloud men's minds. So here we go.

Good evening. This is your host, James. Welcome to Audio Theater for Tuesday, July 28, 2026. This evening I present a quad play from the old-time radio series, The Shadow. Tonight's titles are as follows. The Walking Corpse, Mind Over Murder, The Touch of Death, and Death by Imagination. This set of shows aired on the evenings of March 24-31, May 19, 1946, and January 26, 1947. Now, sit back and relax, as The Shadow brings you tonight's feature. Enjoy this featured presentation.

The Shadow, who aids the forces of law and order, is in reality Lamont Cranston, wealthy young man about town. Years ago in the Orient, Cranston learned a strange and mysterious secret, the hypnotic power to cloud men's minds so they cannot see him. Cranston's friend and companion, the lovely Margot Lane, is the only person who knows to whom the voice of the invisible shadow belongs. Today's drama, The Walking Corpse.

0: You have finally awake.
1: What's happened?
0: You've been asleep. In a very deep sleep for quite some time.
1: Where am I? I don't remember this place.
0: That is quite natural. You have been through a very strange experience. Yes. Very strange.
1: I don't understand. I don't even know who I am.
0: You don't? And you don't remember what you have done?
1: I can't remember anything.
0: Then look in that long mirror over there. Look at your shaved head. The burns on your wrist and ankle. Your slit trouser leg. Now, do you know who you are?
1: No. No, it can't be. I couldn't have come back.
0: Do you doubt your own eyes? Do you?
1: No. No, I guess not.
0: Very well, then. Now, hold out your hand. Good. See, they're strong hands. Very strong hands.
1: Strong hands. Strong hands.
2: Strong hands. Oh, no, no, you fool. Put your hand down. You almost choked me.
1: I couldn't help it. Suddenly I wanted to...
0: Of course. Perfectly natural.
2: You felt the urge to strangle someone.
0: Perfectly natural.
2: Considering who you are and what you have done.

0: Lamont, this is Helen Borelli. She's one of the girls I advised down at the settlement house, and I told her you might be able to help her.
1: I'll be glad to do whatever I can, Margot. Well, tell me, Miss Borelli, how long has your brother been missing?
2: He hasn't been home for a couple of weeks or more. I'm awfully worried, Mr. Cranston.
1: Have you reported your brother's disappearance to the police, Miss Borelli?
2: No. Joe's always been kind of afraid of the police.
0: Do you have any idea why, Helen?
2: No, unless it had something to do with the cult.
1: Your brother was a member of a cult?
2: Yes, but I never found out exactly what it was.
1: I see. Perhaps there's some friend of your brother's who might have an idea where he is.
2: The only friend of his that I know of is a man named Lopez. He runs a curio shop down on Santa Street. I've been to see him a half a dozen times, but every time he just gets sore and tells me to mind my own business.
1: Were your brother and this Lopez on good terms?
2: All I know is they spent a lot of time together. I think they were in a business of some kind. If anybody knows where Joe is, it would be Lopez.
1: I see. I think it would be best if you reported your brother's disappearance to the police, Miss Borelli. In the meantime, Miss Lane and I will go down to Lopez's shop and see what we can find out about your brother.

Now, let us see how the little music box works, Toby. This ought to play perfectly now. Lopez will get a fine price for this one, eh, Toby? Perhaps people will wonder how a poor little shopkeeper like Lopez could get such a precious little curio. But what they don't know won't hurt them, eh, Toby? Customer. What is the matter, Toby? It is only a customer in the front of the shop. Toby, why do you arch your back? Quiet, quiet, Toby. He's coming back. Oh, I am sorry, sir. I was coming right out. Who are you? What are you? Don't come any closer, don't. I called for help, but...

0: Well, here we are, Margot. Lopez's shop.
1: Hmm. Oh, Lamont, look at those old statuettes he has in the window.
0: That's queer looking, aren't they?
1: Yes, sir.
0: Now, let's go in.
1: Well, nobody seems to be around.
0: Well, maybe he's in the back.
1: Mr. Lopez certainly has an unusual assortment of gadgets. Oh, look at these strange little figures on that shelf.
0: They look like native charms.
1: You mean the kind that ward off evil spells?
0: Probably. Well, I wonder what this Lopez is. It's like a back room behind those curtains there. I'll see if he's back there.
1: Hmm.
2: Lopez!
1: Lopez! Lamont, you should see this little clock here. It's the most exquisite.
2: Wait, come.
1: What is it?
2: Don't come back here, darling.
1: What's happened? Lamont, what is it?
0: It's the man back there, Margot. He's been strangled to death.
1: Oh. Do you think it's Helen's brother?
0: No, Margot. Not from the description she gave of him.
1: Lopez?
0: I'm afraid so.
1: What's that you're holding?
0: Something I saw lying near the body.
1: Looks like a small glove. Little piece of black cloth cut out in the shape of a hand.
0: Something sewed up inside it. I wonder if... I'll slit it open with my penknife. There. Empty it on this counter.
1: Why, it's a tiny piece of bone. And some dust.
0: Now, this is getting very interesting, Martha.
1: What does it mean, Lamont?
0: If I'm very much mistaken, this little symbol is voodoo.
1: Voodoo?
0: Yes. The black hand is a voodoo calling card of death in the black magic cult of Haiti.
1: And Helen Borelli said her brother belonged to a cult?
0: Yes. And if the cult Borelli belonged to was voodoo, I think I know someone who can give us information about him.
1: Who?
0: Mama Segreto.
1: Who's she?
0: An old native woman from the West Indies.
1: Oh, darling, you know the strangest people.
0: She's helped me out before, put me on the track of several underworld characters. We're going to phone the police, Margot, and report Lopez's murder. Then I think we'd better drop in on Mama Segreto.

0: still, feathered one, be still. You must forgive my pet bird, Mr. Cranston. He still thinks he is on the island.
1: Mama Segreto, we've come to some information.
0: Well, what do you wish to know?
1: We're looking for a man named Borelli.
0: Borelli is no longer one of us. Do not seek him here.
2: Then he was a member of the Voodoo Cult.
0: Yes. Yes, he was, but he is no longer one of us.
1: Do you know where Borelli is now, Mama Segreto?
0: No. The man Borelli is evil. We do not allow criminals among our people.
2: How do you know he's a criminal, Mama Segreto?
0: Oh, it has come to my knowledge.
1: A man by the name of Lopez was strangled this morning.
0: Lopez?
1: Yes. You know him?
0: No. No, I do not know him.
1: This little black hand was found near his body. You recognize it?
0: It is Voodoo.
1: Lopez had many native curios in his shop. Perhaps Lopez stole them from the native burial ground. Perhaps the cult appointed Joe Borelli to avenge the wrong, and perhaps you're hiding Joe Borelli in this house right now, Mama Segreto.
0: No, the man Borelli is a lawbreaker, a criminal. I know nothing about Borelli. Nothing, nothing.
2: Don't you think you were a little rough on Mama Segreto?
1: Well, we did find out that Borelli was a member of her voodoo cult.
2: Yes, and if we're to believe her, Borelli was not only out of favor with the cult, but had crossed the law somewhere.
1: Exactly. Maybe that the cult business is just a dodge to hide the real killer.
2: How do you mean?
1: Well, Mama Segreto was obviously afraid of Borelli, not for what he'd done in the cult, but because he's a criminal. Perhaps a murderer. Before we do anything else, Margaret, I think we'd better get down to headquarters and check on his police record.
3: Margo.
4: Hello,
3: Mr. Weston. Well, I suppose you two want to get the latest dope on that Lopez murder you reported.
1: Yes, Commissioner. Anything new turn up?
3: We've got a dragnet out for Borelli, but we're not going to have to wait for the boys to bring him in to find out who the killer is.
1: You know who the killer is now, Commissioner?
3: We will in a few minutes. We found the killer's fingerprints all over Lopez's collar. As soon as we confirm the analysis of the prints, we'll have our man.
1: You think they're Borelli's fingerprints?
3: Maybe. Lopez and Borelli were mixed up in some hot goods rackets together. They've both got records.
2: So Borelli does have a police record.
3: Yeah, sure. But this Lopez probably had plenty of other enemies, Margo.
1: Yes, he might have had a lot of enemies. Commissioner, did you know that there was a West Indian voodoo cult in this city?
3: Voodoo cult?
1: That Lopez was mixed up in it in some way?
3: Now, wait a second, Cranston. You're not going to sit there and tell me that this murder had something to do with a voodoo cult.
5: Commissioner, about those prints in the Lopez case.
3: Oh, what about them?
5: I've checked and rechecked them, and they don't make sense.
3: What are you talking about?
5: Those fingerprints we found with Lopez belong to Peter Dorn.
3: Peter Dorn? Not the same
5: yes,
3: one.
5: Yes, Commissioner, the same one. They're the prints of Peter Dorn, the killer who was electrocuted at the penitentiary last month.
6: The Shadow returns in just a moment. Friends, the shooting war is over, but your Red Cross is still in there fighting, planning new invasions, invasions against suffering, hunger, and loneliness. And speaking of loneliness, let's not forget the Low Point boys still overseas. There are more than 1,500,000 of them spread out all over the world, including godforsaken islands in the Pacific. Many of us already have forgotten, but your Red Cross never forgets. It's still there with our rear guard, helping to make life a little brighter, helping to ease the burden. Yes, the job of the Army of Occupation, according to both Generals Eisenhower and MacArthur, would be 10 times tougher if it were not for Red Cross activities overseas. The Red Cross Club is G.I. Joe's home away from home. And wherever he sees the sign of the Red Cross, he knows that America isn't really thousands of miles away. So, give as generously as you can to help your Red Cross fight this battle against loneliness, as well as all its other conflicts with disaster and suffering. 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Now, back to the Shadow.
7: On the trail of the weird voodoo murder, Margot and Lamont are abruptly halted in their chase when they discover that the fingerprints of the killer are those of Peter Dorn, a convicted murderer who was electrocuted in the penitentiary over a month ago.
2: And you say Commissioner Weston checked on Dorn's body before you left headquarters, Lamont?
1: Yes. Found that after Dorn's electrocution, his body had been claimed by his next of kin, his older brother.
2: And now they can't find any trace of Dorn's brother?
1: Apparently disappeared off the face of the earth.
2: Oh, it's preposterous, darling. A man strangled to death by an electrocuted convict.
1: The fantastic part of it, Margot. Strangulation was Peter Dorn's specialty. He had a strange mania of whistling a little tune before he choked his victims to death.
2: I remember his pictures in the papers. It was horrible. Those eyes, that thin white face.
1: And one of the strongest of the voodoo's beliefs is in the zombie. The walking dead.
2: Oh, darling, there must be some rational explanation for this thing. Well, there's got to be.
1: I wonder. Margot, I think it's time the shadow took a hand in this voodoo mystery. The trail seems to lead right back to Mama Segreto. She didn't tell us much the first time. But now the shadow is going to get the real story.

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Now, there now. Is that better, my pretty one? Mama Segreto has a visitor. Just be still, my feathered. What if it's just the caller? Where is it? Why do you not answer? I'll see who walks into my house. No. No. It is not real. You. No. No, put your hands down. Do not touch me. Help! Lolly!

0: comes in. It is a zombie again. Come back to finish your job of murder.
1: This is the shadow, Mama Segreto. I'm here to help you. What has happened?
0: I cannot see you. But you cannot help me. I am already dying.
1: Hawks on the throat like those in Lupius. The shadow cannot save your life now, Mama Segreto. But he can avenge this wicked deed. Who attacked you, Mama Segreto?
0: Zombie. The walking dead.
1: The walking dead?
0: He wore the garb for the condemned. Wrists burned. Trouser split. Head shaved.
1: Have you ever seen this man before?
0: Yes. In life, he was once called Peter Dorn.
1: Peter Dorn? Listen to me closely, Mama Segreto. What connection is there between Dorn and Joe Borelli, the member of your cult who disappeared?
0: None. There is no connection.
1: But you do know something of Borelli's disappearance, don't you?
0: Yes, I have lied to others. But I will tell you the truth. Borelli was here some time ago with one called Lopez. They had done evil. And the police, they shot Borelli. He was badly hurt.
1: Did he die here in your house?
0: No. A man who called himself a doctor came and took him away.
1: Where can the shadow find this doctor, Mama Segreto?
0: I have his name. All the information hidden in the little face. And there.
1: Rest in peace, Mama Segreto. The shadow will avenge your death.

0: Watch those port steps, darling. The pulley rickety. Hmm.
1: Whole place looks as if it were about to fall apart.
0: This is the doctor's place, all right, according to Mama Segreta's note.
1: Looks like something out of Poe. Hmm. Shutters half off their hinges. Overgrown bushes and yards.
0: That looks deserted. No lights in any of the front rooms.
1: No.
0: Lock on this.
1: Yes. Somebody's walking around in there.
0: Sounds like it's coming from the side of the house. The porch goes around. Come on, Marco. Here we are. The light on in that room.
1: Be careful, Marco.
0: Now we can see inside. Through this window.
1: That man standing under the light.
0: The man Mama Segreta described. He's turning around now.
1: It's Dawn, Lamont. It's Dawn. I recognize him from newspaper pictures. He's alive.
0: Turn out the light. Margaret, we've got to get into that house. And we've got to get in right now.

0: But we've been all over the upper part of the house, Lamont. There wasn't a sign of anyone.
1: How he could have gotten away. Maybe hiding in one of these rooms down here in the basement.
0: I bumped into something.
1: Wait a minute. I'll strike a match.
0: A low wooden box. Lamont, it's a coffin.
1: Yes. I'll raise the lid.
0: It's a body.
1: Yes. The man we saw through the window.
0: But don't. Please, Lamont. Let's get out of this place.
1: Steady, darling. Coming from the other end of the basement down there. Come on. Quiet. Here, listen. Coming from behind this door.
0: It sounds just like the one from the upstairs.
1: Yes. This door's made of steel. No chance of breaking in.
0: What does it all mean, Lamont? If that was Dorn's body in that box back there, how can he...
1: I'm going back and have another look at that body. What I suspect is true. There isn't time to explain now. Come on. The box was somewhere near here. Here, darling, light another match.
0: Lamont, you left the lid open, didn't you?
1: Yes. Someone's closed it.
0: It's gone. Body's gone.
1: Another match. Somebody's opened that steel door down the other end.
0: Lamont, I can't stand another minute of this. I
1: don't have to, darling. We'll turn upstairs and get you safely out. And I want you to phone the police. Tell Weston to get here as fast as he can.
0: What are you going to do?
1: The shadow is going to have a talk to that zombie.

0: Who is it? Who came in?
1: It's the Shadow. Joe Borelli.
0: I can't see you.
1: I'm right here with you in this laboratory, Borelli.
0: My name is not Borelli. I'm Dawn. Peter Dawn.
1: I think the doctor made you believe that. But your name is Joe Borelli. And your partner's name is Lopez. Lopez, and the doctor made you kill before you strangled Mama Segreto.
0: I killed Lopez and Mama Segreto?
1: Yes, Borelli. Your friend, the doctor, made you continue the crimes of Peter Dawn.
0: But he told me I was Dawn. I didn't remember being anyone else.
1: You were badly hurt when you were brought here. The doctor did a great deal to you before you recovered consciousness.
0: But the marks of the execution, my shaved head, my face in the mirror was Dawn.
1: Dawn is dead, Borelli. The shadow is in his body. Someone's coming. The doctor, act as if you're still under his influence.
0: All right, Shadow.
2: Sir, here you are, Dawn. How many times have I told you to stay out of my laboratory?
0: I'm sorry, Dr. Richards.
3: It is time now to go out for another walk, Dawn. There is another cult member on my list we should pay a little visit to.
0: No. No more. No more.
3: Dawn.
0: I'm not Dawn. I'm wise to your plan now. Trying to convince me that I was Dawn, making me strangle Lopez and that old woman.
2: Sir, your memory has come back. Only now is it too late. You are a strangler now, Borelli. You have outdone Dawn at his own game and with Dawn's own hand.
0: All right, then. I'll put those hands where they belong, around your neck. No.
1: Let him go, Borelli.
0: Who spoke?
1: Someone you have to do for your crimes, Richards. The shadow has caught up with you.
0: Who is speaking? I can see no one.
1: No one can see the shadow. Dr. Richards, you're responsible for the murders of Lopez and Mama Segreto.
3: Borelli committed the crime. You haven't any proof against me.
1: The proof is there. Borelli's fingers on which you grafted the skin you took from Peter Dawn's fingertips.
3: No one will ever believe you, Shadow.
1: Borelli's fingers will be evidence enough to send you to the chair.
3: All right, then. I'll destroy the evidence.
0: Why, you...
1: Borelli!
3: Don't try to interfere, Shadow. I've got a gun in Borelli's back. I'll kill him if you touch me. Start walking, Borelli.
0: Oh, no.
3: See this sunken tank in the middle of the roof floor?
0: No, not that.
3: The electric current in that tank will boil the skin right off your body, Borelli. I'm going to push you into it right now. And then there'll be no evidence.

0: Lamont, what happened down there in the laboratory after you sent me for the police?
1: When the doctor discovered that the shadow had found him out, he tried to push Joe Borelli into a sunken tank that was wired with high-voltage electric current.
0: And then the doctor fell in himself?
1: Yes. The shadow pushed Borelli out of the way. Dr. Richard's own forward motion caused him to lose his balance.
0: Horrible death. Who was this Dr. Richards, anyway?
1: The so-called Dr. Richards, Margaret, was actually Peter Dorn's older brother, the man who claimed Dorn's body immediately after the electrocution. He was a brilliant but apparently demented surgeon, had his license revoked by the medical profession.
0: But I don't understand why Richards would want Lopez and Mama Segreto out of the way.
1: Revenge, Margaret. Dorn was once a member of the voodoo cult. But when Mama Segreto and the other members discovered he was a killer, they tipped off the police and ultimately sent Dorn to the electric chair.
0: And then Richards found out that the cult double-crossed his brother and decided to get revenge.
1: Exactly. The ironical part about it is the doctor used Borelli, a member of the cult, to do the killings for him.
0: Awful. What's going to happen to Borelli, Lamont?
1: I'm afraid you'll have to stand trial, Margot, but I think the jury will take into consideration that under the insidious influence of Dr. Richards, he wasn't entirely responsible for his own acts.
2: This story is copyrighted by Street & Smith Publications, Incorporated. The characters, names, places, and plots are fictitious. Any similarity to persons living or dead is purely coincidental. Again next week, The Shadow will demonstrate that
3: the weed of crime bears bitter fruit. Crime does not pay. The Shadow knows.

0: what evil lurks in the hearts of men. The Shadow knows.
1: Once again, the Mutual Network brings you the thrilling adventures of The Shadow, the hard and relentless fight of one man against the forces of evil. These dramatizations are designed to demonstrate forcibly to old and young alike that crime does not pay. Inflation can work the same way in peace that it did in war. Prices rise when goods are scarce and people have money. Instead of making your dollars shrink by spending them needlessly when prices are high, why not make them grow with interest by investing in United States savings bonds? Here's the way it works. $75 invested now each month in U.S. savings e-bonds will in 10 years turn into an income of $100 each month for as long a period as you bought the bonds. It's as simple and as sure as that, and easiest when you use the payroll savings plan. Without missing a dollar, you'll be amazed how savings grow the e-bond way. $4 for every three. But now, The Shadow.
2: The Shadow, who aids the forces of law and order, is in reality Lamont Cranston, wealthy young man about town. Years ago in the Orient, Cranston learned a strange and mysterious secret. The hypnotic power to cloud men's minds so they cannot see him. Cranston's friend and companion, the lovely Margot Lane, is the only person who knows to whom the voice of the invisible shadow belongs. Today's drama, Mind Over Murder. Did you ring, Miss Emily?
3: Yes, Brooke. Oh, yes. Would you like the lamp, please?
2: Very good, Miss Emily. Is there anything else?
3: Oh, I'm so lonely, Brooks. Please sit down.
2: Why, Miss Emily, I'm only a servant in your household.
3: But you're the only one I can talk to. Please, Brooks.
2: Very well, Miss Emily. But suppose your sisters, Miss Abigail and Miss Matilda, were to...
3: I don't care. They're mean. I can't stand to live with those miserable, coughing old maids anymore.
2: They have made your life unhappy, haven't they?
3: Mm. Oh, take me away, Brooks. I love you. You know I love you.
2: Well, Miss Emily...
3: Let's run away from this house together.
2: But you'd never be happy, Miss Emily, living on the salary that the butler could offer you.
3: Oh, you mean you'd never be happy.
2: I'm thinking only of you, Miss Emily. I want you to be happy in your proper place in life.
3: Oh, Brooke. You do love me.
2: Yes, Miss Emily, you know I do.
3: Oh, well, Abigail has inherited everything. And my next older sister, Matilda, inherits it from her. They can't live much longer. Then I fall in line. Just be patient, Brooks. We can wait.
2: But we'll both be quite old by then.
3: Oh, yes. But what can we do, Brooks, except wait?
2: Why not see to it that both your sisters... die sooner than we expect.
3: Die?
2: There are ways that they could die which need not involve us.
3: I don't know what to say.
2: Suicide is a way. The town knows how eccentric this whole family is. If it looked as though they killed themselves, it could be so easy, Miss Emily. First the oldest, Miss Abigail, then Miss Matilda next, and then the fortune would be ours.
3: Oh.
2: And... But I'm afraid I'm shocking you.
3: Oh, no. No, Brooks, you're not shocking me. Suicide. Oh, but do you think they really would do?

0: Oh, what a day. Margot, I admire your spirit collecting for the Red Cross. I admire your energy. I admire your stamina. But you're wearing me out.
1: I'll have just two more homes to visit, darling, and then we'll relax someplace at Christmas.
0: Well, look at that group of people standing over there.
1: Yeah, they're looking up at something in that old house across the street, I guess.
0: Margot, wait.
1: What?
0: Look, there's a woman, an old woman, standing up in that attic window ledge above the street.
1: Oh.
0: She's going to jump.
1: Well, there's someone behind her. They're going to grab her.
0: I thought I saw someone, too, for a moment.
1: Oh, yes, she is going back in. She's... No, she isn't!
2: Come on, somebody!
1: Oh, my God, she did it! She jumped!
0: Maybe not, Margot. Maybe she was pushed.

0: We are, Margot.
1: Why, Lamont. This is the house the old lady jumped from last night.
0: I know, darling. I didn't tell you where we were coming, but I thought we should pay our respects to poor old Miss Abigail tonight.
1: Miss Abigail? You didn't tell me you knew her.
0: I didn't. Until today. I've been talking with some friends of theirs. Friends who've known the family for years.
1: Then you don't think she jumped last night. You think the old lady was killed, huh?
0: Well, she's the first suicide I've ever known, Margot, to jump off a window ledge backwards.
1: Oh. You know, there's something unhealthy, something evil-looking about this house.
2: Good evening.
0: Good evening. I'm Lamont Cranston. This is Miss Lane. We've come to pay our respects, Miss Abigail.
2: Very well. Come in, please. Huh? I'll tell Miss Emily you're here.
1: Emily, who's Miss Emily?
0: The youngest of three girls. There's another Miss Matilda who's still living here.
1: Oh. There's a coffin across the hallway in the parlor.
0: Hmm.
1: Oh, Lamont, what a shadow
0: it is. There's no light for those candles in the foot of the coffin.
3: Mr.
0: Cranston?
1: Miss Lane?
0: Yes. You must be Miss Emma.
1: Yes.
0: We were both friends, Miss Abigail.
3: So Brooks told me. I suppose she did have friends, if you killed her now.
1: It must have been so tragic for you, with your sudden death.
3: Please excuse my sister Matilda for not appearing. She's so upset by that recap.
4: Knock that upset, Emily, dear. I can look at her now.
3: Matilda.
4: You didn't want me to see her, did you? You're afraid of what I might say.
3: Oh, you'd better go to your room.
4: You can't boss me now. I hold the purse strings to this family now.
3: Matilda, keep away from that coffin.
4: I'll laugh in her face. I'll laugh in her dead face now.
3: You both think I'm crazy. Oh, I'm dreadfully sorry, Mr. Cranston. My sister's completely undone.
4: Don't you start trying to boss me. Or do you want something to happen to you tomorrow?
1: Lamont, we better do this.
0: Lamont, wait.
4: Mr. Carter, our lawyer, he's on my side now. He's my friend against both of you. He told me I inherit all the money now. And I can laugh at Abigail now. You're dead, Abigail. And I've got the money.
3: Matilda, stop this instant. Come away from that.
4: You have the money and Emily the good looks. But I'm in charge now.
3: Matilda!
4: Emily, won't you ever fight me again? I run this house now. I run this house now.
3: Oh, I'm so sorry this had to happen. You can understand why I'm afraid to leave her alone. Mr. Carter, our family lawyer, is the only one who can control her.
1: Oh, of course. Lamont, we really shouldn't.
3: I'll show you to the door.
1: Thank you.
3: Again, I'm very sorry. She's terribly upset.
0: Is that all right, Lamont?
3: Good evening, Mr. Cranston. Miss Lane, I must go to my sister now.
1: Good night.
0: Good night, Miss Emily.
1: Oh, poor Miss Emily.
0: Yes. Looks like she has plenty on her hands.
1: And Miss Matilda seems glad her sister was dead.
0: Yes. So their lawyer Carter's the only one Matilda trusts. Hmm? Margot? Let's go see Mr. Carter. I know this is most unusual, Mr. Carter, but we thought you should know Miss Matilda is quite definitely upset.
5: I know that, Mr. Cranston. Miss Matilda has always been rather
0: odd. But if she's come into all this money, that is, I suppose that is true.
5: Well, that is a family matter, Mr. Cranston. I don't think I'm in a position to say.
1: Well, Mr. Carter, we've only come as friends, and because we think that Miss Emily might be in danger.
5: There's really nothing I can tell you. Now, if you'll excuse me.
0: Certainly. We are sorry to have bothered you, Mr. Carter. Bye.
1: Darling, that was a brush off.
0: Right, Margot. He knows something he's not telling.
1: Well, maybe, but we certainly didn't get very far.
0: Margot, somehow I've got to get a look at that will.
1: But how?
0: Miss Matilda does inherit everything, and she's mentally unbalanced.
1: Look, Lamont, there's Mr. Carter coming out of his office now. Well, he's crossing to the telephone booth.
0: Yeah. funny. He wouldn't use his own office telephone.
1: He didn't want to take a chance on being overheard, obviously.
0: I'm going over to that booth. Wait here, darling. I'll be right back.
1: Yes, but I want to see you.
0: Not the shadow, he won't.
5: Not jealous? I'm sure. I have a nickel change. Now, here it is.
2: AC, 4723.
5: Hello? This is Mr. Carter. Well, matters must be arranged tonight. We can't wait any longer. Yes. I'll be there right away.
0: All set, Margot? I checked on the number he called.
1: How did you do that?
0: I watched him dial, then I called the telephone company. The number, Ackroyd 4723, is that house, Margot.
1: Did he talk to Matilda?
0: He could have. I couldn't hear the voice on the other end of the line.
1: Well, Mr. Carter came out of his office and left again while you were in the phone booth.
0: Crazy Matilda. We've got to get back to that house right away, Margot. Miss Emily may really be in danger now.
1: With you.
2: Don't get excited, Miss Matilda. We both know that you're upset.
1: Why are you closing that door? Get out of here. Get out of my room.
2: Look at those nice, long, sharp scissors, Miss Emily, on Miss Matilda's dressing table here.
6: I was cutting out clippings from the newspapers about Abigail's suicide.
7: You're upset and hysterical over her sad death, aren't you, Matilda?
1: I'm not. I'm happy. I've got the money now.
7: Oh, no, Matilda. You're so upset mentally, you really don't want to go on living anymore.

0: Miss Matilda.
1: Drop your hands in my hand.
2: Miss
1: No, I won't take them.
0: Then I'll give them to you.
1: Oh. You stabbed me.
0: Yes, and your hands were around the scissors. My hands on top of yours. And when they find you dead, Miss Matilda, only your fingerprints will be on the shears.

0: For the men now overseas, the warmth and hospitality of the Red Cross Recreation Club is a one bright spot in their arduous task yet to be completed. The Red Cross Club is G.I. Joe's home away from home. And wherever he sees the sign of the Red Cross, he knows that America isn't really thousands of miles away. So give as generously as you can to help your Red Cross fight this battle against loneliness, as well as all its other conflicts with disaster. Now again, the shadow.
1: Matilda killed herself with her own pair of scissors.
2: We've summoned the doctor. That's who we thought it was when we heard you ring.
1: Oh, Lamont, it's horrible.
2: Where were you, Miss Emily, when this happened?
1: Well,
2: we were downstairs. I was serving tea. Miss Emily asked Miss Matilda to join her, but she refused. Miss Matilda's been acting rather peculiarly lately. I see. Well, Miss Emily, where is your lawyer, Mr. Carter?
1: Well,
2: I just tried to phone him, Mr. Cranston, but he's gone out. He hasn't been here?
1: No. No, he hasn't been here. Of course, he has his own key, and he comes and goes as he chooses.
2: Miss Emily.
1: What's wrong with that? He's known us for years.
2: Someone just came in downstairs.
1: Perhaps that's Mr. Carter now.
3: Wait here. I'll go out the hall and see who it is. Carter?
4: Oh, Cranston, you here?
3: Something's happened. What's wrong?
2: There's been another death in the family, Mr. Carter. Another sister has just killed herself.
3: Miss Matilda. How horrible. I was afraid of that. I must go to her.
1: Mr. Carter, it's Matilda. She's killed herself, too.
3: Oh, Emily, darling, how terrible, how horrible for you.
1: Oh, thank goodness you're here. Oh, what a comfort having you here when they both died from tetanus.
3: Now, don't worry, Emily. I'll take care of everything. I'll handle everything.
2: We've summoned the doctor, Mr. Carter.
3: Well, I'd better go back to the office and make arrangements for the funeral and everything.
1: Oh, not now, Mr. Carter. Not yet. Please.
3: No, I'll be back, Miss Emily. Oh. I must go back now. All these details. Well, they just can't wait.
2: I'm afraid we'd better leave too now, Miss Emily. If there's anything we can do, just...
1: Oh, you're very kind, Mr. Cranston. No, nothing right now. Thanks.
2: Come then, Margot. We'd better be going now. We have some business, too, that can't wait.
5: Come on,
2: you're
5: going in to see Mr. Carter now,
2: aren't you? Yes, Margot. He'll be alone in his office now at this time of night.
5: Oh, what is it? What do you suspect?
2: Carter has plenty to tell, darling, and right now the Shadow is going to find out just what he's hiding and how much he knows.
6: Everything's in order so far. The deed to the house, the money. Oh, yes, here's the will. In the event that all three sisters should perish...
7: The estate shall be the sole property of this legal representative and family lawyer. So that's what you're hiding, Mr. Carter.
3: Who's that?
7: The Shadow, Mr. Carter. The Shadow has discovered the secret you're trying to hide.
3: No, it can't be. I can't see anyone. Yet I hear a voice.
7: Voice that reads the will over your shoulder. The Shadow knows you inherit a house and fortune when the three sisters die.
3: Well, they killed themselves, both Miss Abigail and Miss Matilda.
7: You killed them, Carter. As you plan to kill Miss Emily next?
3: No. Let me out. Let me out of here.
7: You listen to my voice, I have to pin you to the wall.
3: Let me go. Something's holding me.
7: You killed those two sisters to inherit their money. You were in the house when Miss Abigail was pushed from that ledge. You were in that house earlier tonight and returned playing innocent after killing Miss Matilda with her own pair of shears.
3: That's a lie.
7: You knew she was dead when you came into that house. You named her instead of Miss Emily before you knew which was dead.
3: You aren't real. You can't be. How do you know those things?
7: There's more proof Miss Matilda didn't kill herself tonight.
3: She did.
7: Poor, frail little Miss Matilda couldn't have driven those two shears so deeply into her breast alone.
3: You do know. Who are you?
7: The Shadow. Yes, the Shadow knows. And you'll hang.
3: No, I'll tell you. I didn't do it. I didn't kill those two sisters. Brooks killed them, not I. Brooks killed them both.
7: Yet you, not Brooks's name, next in that will.
3: I promised to share with him when all three were out of the way.
7: And Miss Emily is next.
3: Yes, Miss Emily is next. The next on the list.

0: Brooke.
1: Miss Emily. What are you doing up here in my room?
0: I want to talk to you, Brooke.
1: What do you want?
2: We can be married now. We've got the money and both my sisters are gone. When will we be married, Brooke?
1: We're not getting married, Miss Emily.
0: What are you saying?
1: You've been a fool.
0: You said you loved me.
1: I loathe you, Miss Emily.
0: No. You're all I want. I've nothing to live for if you leave me now. I can't go on like this. All alone.
1: There is a way out. Only one way out now for you.
0: Yes. One way out.
1: The way your sisters chose. They're at peace now.
0: No.
1: Oh, it needn't be in agony with heavy, crude scissors cutting deep into your flesh.
0: No.
1: It needn't be a screaming nightmare looking down, watching the pavement rise up to smash your body and face.
0: No, I couldn't.
1: It would be so quick and easy, Miss Emily.
0: Oh. What's that in your hand?
1: That is an old-fashioned straight razor. Look at that blade, cold and bright. Two sharp, clean cuts across the wrist. And you have no memories to face. No more years of loneliness in this house. Alone.
0: Across my wrist?
1: Yes. Just run your finger across that sharp blade.
0: Yes.
1: There you see, you've cut yourself. Your finger's bleeding.
0: I didn't even feel a thing.
1: No, it could be as easy as that. It doesn't take courage when one has no other choice.
0: No other choice.
1: No other choice, Miss Emily. I'm going now. Shall I leave the razor with you? Miss Emily, you want the razor?
0: Yes, yes. I'll take the razor.
1: Will that be all, Miss Emily?
0: No. No, that's not all. I have the razor now. And I'm going to slit your throat.
1: You devil.
0: I'll slit your throat. You can't leave me.
1: Cut your hands. You can't harm me now.
0: You thought you could talk me into killing myself. You'd like that, wouldn't you? All you want is the money.
1: Yes, you fool, and I'm going to get it if I have to kill you myself. They'll never find your body. You're coming down into the cellar with me.
0: The cellar?
1: Yes, the furnace. There's a roaring fire burning down there.
0: No, Bruce.
1: One blow will do the trick. That did it, Miss Emily. Now I'll carry you down to the basement and the furnace.

0: Down. 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In my arms. It's warmer already, even though you can't feel the fire in this dark cellar room. Look at that heavy furnace door. Too bad you can't see. I'll throw open the door. Perhaps you can hear the roar of the flames. Listen to the roar of those flames, Miss Emily. They shout death. Can you hear?
1: Yes, Brooks. The flames shout death. But to you, not to her.
0: That voice in the flames. It's coming out of the fire.
1: Cleansing, burning fire. Bringing justice for your crimes.
0: There is a voice coming from the fire.
1: The shadow has found you, Brooks. And takes Miss Emily's body from you now.
0: Somebody snatched it from my arm.
1: Face the fire, Brooks. The fire of truth burns brightly. Carter's confessed. You'll go down for your sins with him.
0: Carter, somebody knows. The voice knows.
1: The shadow speaks the truth, Brooks.
0: I'm not afraid of a voice. You won't get me. I'll get out of here.
1: There is no escape now, Brooks.
0: I'll get out of this cellar. I'll get out of here. Oh, something stabbed me. But I can't see anyone.
1: Nothing but the shadows of the flames, casting fear in your heart. But another shadow has caught and holds you.
0: Let me go.
1: Shadow has strength too, Brooks. Strength you cannot see, but that you shall feel.
0: Oh!
1: Body will rest there on the cellar floor, beside Miss Emily in the firelight, until the police arrive. The shadow will see that justice

0: So it was Mr. Carter and Brooks who engineered the whole deal after all.
1: Yes, Fargo. Carter was to take over the estate as sole executor, and Brooks was in a perfect position to kill all three sisters.
0: But why did he enlist Miss Emily then?
1: Perfect blind, in case anything went wrong, Margo. Having one of the sisters trusting him and on his side.
0: And then he meant to kill her as cold-bloodedly as the other sister.
1: Yes. The irony of it is, Margo, that in her unbalanced way, Miss Emily must have really loved Brooks. Her reaction when she heard the verdict pronounced, sentence Brooks received. Because if she hadn't been restrained, she'd have been the only one of the three strange sisters who really did commit suicide.

0: Are you interested in engineering, electronics, ship design, travel, and a steady job? If you are a young man between the ages of 17 and 22, you may qualify for a four-year college education and a career of public service in the United States Coast Guard. This oldest branch of the seagoing services maintains an academy at New London, Connecticut, for the professional training of its future officers. Applicants selected for the Coast Guard Academy by nationwide examinations begin their training each year late in July. Application for this year's convening class must be postmarked not later than April 1st, and entrance examinations are held on May 8th. For complete information, write to the superintendent, U.S. Coast Guard Academy, New London, Connecticut, or visit your nearest Coast Guard recruiting station today. The story is copyrighted by Street & Smith Publications, Incorporated. The characters, names, places, and plot are fictitious. Any similarity to persons living or dead is purely coincidental. Again, next week, the shadow will demonstrate that
1: the weed of crime bears bitter fruit. Crime does not pay. The shadow knows.

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0: What evil lurks in the hearts of men? The Shadow knows.
1: Once again, the Mutual Broadcasting System brings you the thrilling adventures of the Shadow, the hard and relentless fight of one man against the forces of evil. These dramatizations are designed to demonstrate forcibly to old and young alike that crime does not pay. Are you interested in engineering, electronics, ship design, travel, and a steady job? If you are a young man between the ages of 17 and 22, you may qualify for a 4-year college education and a career of public service in the United States Coast Guard. This oldest branch of the seagoing services maintains an academy at New London, Connecticut, for the professional training of its future officers. Applicants selected for the Coast Guard Academy by nationwide examinations begin their training each year late in July. Applications for this year's convening class must be postmarked not later than April 1st, and entrance examinations are held on May 8th. For complete information, write to the superintendent, U.S. Coast Guard Academy, New London, Connecticut, or visit your nearest Coast Guard recruiting station today. And now, The Shadow.
2: The Shadow, who aids the forces of law and order, is in reality Lamont Cranston, wealthy young man about town. Years ago in the Orient, Cranston learned a strange and mysterious secret, the hypnotic power to cloud men's minds so they cannot see him. Cranston's friend and companion, the lovely Margot Lane, is the only person who knows to whom the voice of the invisible shadow belongs. Today's drama, The Touch of Death. It is early afternoon. Lamont Cranston, in his dual role of the shadow, has just broken another case and is about to enter his apartment to get some much-needed rest.
3: It'll be good to get these clothes off. 36 hours without a change. Why do some people have to be criminals to get what they want? Oh, well, I'll let the philosophers figure that one out. Here for a quick shower and then...
4: Good afternoon, Mr. Cranston.
3: Huh? How did you...
4: We've been waiting patiently in your kitchen. Nice view of the river, I must say.
3: How did you get in here?
4: I hope you'll forgive us for having raided your icebox, but you were gone such a long time.
3: Who are you? What do you want?
4: I'm Lucius Hawks. This is my sister-in-law, Molly Hawks.
3: Hawks?
4: Yes, I see the name rings a bell in your memory.
5: Why shouldn't it? He sent Peter to the electric chair just 2 weeks ago.
4: My brother, Mr. Cranston. I was very fond of him.
3: Your brother was a murderer, Mr. Hawks.
5: Nobody would have known about my husband if it hadn't been for you. In the shadow.
4: Molly, put that gun away.
5: Why should I? Peter is dead.
4: Put it away. I told you no violence. I don't like the sight of blood.
5: He's got no right to live. Him first... in the shadow.
4: Molly, will you do as I say or much I...
5: No, no, don't come near me.
4: I find you much too emotional at the wrong time.
5: Don't touch me. I'll put the gun away. I'll listen to you.
4: Well, that's better. We must remember to take good care of Mr. Cranston. We need him.
3: What do you want?
4: The shadow.
3: What? Now you're being funny.
4: I didn't laugh when I heard of my brother's death in the electric chair. I could have stopped it if I'd been here, Mr. Cranston, but I wasn't. I've spent nearly all the last 10 years in the jungles of the Amazon, and it wasn't until I returned yesterday that I heard about my brother. It was quite a shock.
3: How do you know the shadow had anything to do with it?
5: Peter told me the last time I saw him, just before... If it hadn't been for your meddling, Cranston...
4: Relax, Molly.
5: But I... All right, Lucius.
3: You're wasting your time. The shadow's invisible. No one can find
4: him. I wonder...
3: You think I can do what the underworld's failed to do in years?
4: I'm going to make it your responsibility, Mr. Cranston.
3: Now listen, Mr. Hawks. I'm tired.
4: Without your detective work, the shadow might never have been given the lead to my brother.
3: What did you expect me to do? Let a professional killer go on killing?
4: Cranston, would you like to die now?
3: Molly likes to handle that gun, doesn't she?
4: No, I'm afraid you don't understand. Look at these flowers. They're beautiful.
3: Huh?
4: Notice the delicate shading of the petals. The graceful stems.
3: What did you do to them?
4: I touched them. Poor things, they withered and died. I'm sorry, I hate to kill beautiful things. Is that your kitten, Mr. Cranston?
6: Tommy, come here, Tommy.
4: Tommy must have been under the bed until now. Look at him stretch. Let me help you.
6: No, leave him alone.
5: Get back, Cranston.
4: All I'm going to do is don't rope him. There.
6: Tommy! Why, you...
4: Oh, my, I've done it again, Mr. Cranston. I touched him and Tommy is dead. You're angry, aren't you? You'd like to choke the life out of me, but you won't. Molly is very emotional and she might pull the trigger. Or have I convinced you that I have the touch of death?
6: Get out of here.
4: Yes. I'm glad you didn't force me to touch you, because I need you alive. Remember your assignment. I want the shadow. And I give you 12 hours to find him.
6: Get out!
4: Keys, Mr. Cranston. Put them on the table. Oh, Molly, our friend is very stubborn. Go behind him and take them out of his pocket.
5: Do I have to get that close to him?
4: Bear in mind, the gun is not to go off.
5: It won't. Not because...
4: Drop them into my hand. Thank you. A precaution, Mr. Cranston. I don't like to be followed. Your keys will be in the lock on the other side of the door.
5: How do you expect him to find the shadow if he can't get out?
4: Why, he'll get out, my dear. The telephone is still working. Goodbye, Mr. Cranston. The shadow in 12 hours or the touch of death. Here's a chance to use your skill as a detective to save your own life.
7: Lamont, I'm not convinced. He must know you're the shadow or he wouldn't have come here to ask you to find him.
6: If he knows Margot, why didn't he kill me?
7: Yes. Why didn't he?
6: It would have been very simple. Molly had a gun on me and Lucius had...
7: Do you really believe he has the touch of death?
6: I don't know what he has. I saw him touch those flowers. And then Tommy.
7: Poor Tommy. Man can't be human to kill an innocent, harmless little kitten. Darling, you must do something.
6: I'd do something. I'd do plenty if I knew where to find him.
7: He knows where to find you. You can't just sit here and wait. 12 hours.
6: 10 hours, darling. Took me a long time to get you on the phone.
7: Yes, I was out shopping, darling.
6: Well, I have to call off our theater date with Weston. Do you mind?
7: Shall I phone him or will you?
6: No, I'll do it.
7: Are you going to tell him why?
6: I can't, Margot. Weston might think as you did that Lucius Hawks came here tonight because he thought that I was the shadow.
8: Hello, Commissioner Weston talking. What do you want?
6: This is Lamont Cranston, Commissioner.
8: Oh, Cranston, I'm glad you called. Our date for tonight is off.
6: Oh, good.
8: What's good about it? An epidemic of murders has broken out all over the city.
6: Murders?
8: Yeah. Well, thanks for calling, Cranston. Give my best to Margot.
6: Commissioner.
8: Goodbye.
6: Hello. Hello? An epidemic of murders.
7: What are you talking about, darling?
6: Margot, we're going down to police headquarters to see Weston. I want to know more about those murders.
7: Well, would you mind telling me what murders?
6: Oh, not at all. After Weston has told me.
7: Well, all right, but I... Come on, look at me! Close the door, quick!
6: Darling, darling, since when are you afraid of dead reptiles?
7: Oh. Oh, gee, is he really dead?
6: Completely. But still useful.
7: Ooh. What?
6: A piece of paper in his mouth.
3: No.
7: Well, I can think of nicer ways to read messages, even if they aren't quite so novel.
6: Lucius Hawks.
7: Oh?
6: Nothing can resist the touch of death, my friend. Not even the venomous serpent. Good luck, Mr. Cranston. And good hunting.
7: That man is a monster.
6: Yes, a monster with a plan. He thinks he's using the strategy of terror on me.
4: Keep your eyes on the road, Molly. And on that car ahead.
5: Letting Cranston live. I tell you, Lucius, he's not going to find the shadow for us. He's not even going to try.
4: How certain you are.
5: You know why? It's because he's not afraid of you.
4: He will be, when he knows as much about me as you do.
5: He'd have gone for you if I didn't have the gun on him, and he killed his kitten.
4: Well, that would have been a pity.
5: I'm sorry I didn't let him. I should have forced you to kill him.
4: Molly, will you please understand? Mr. Cranston must be kept alive until I'm ready to make my own disposition. And it's your duty to see that he is. You're not to do anything foolish when my back is turned.
5: But Lucius, I promised Peter before
4: That's
5: he died.
4: Not important.
5: Peter was my husband.
4: And he was my brother. Now do as I say.
5: Yes, Lucius.
4: You play chess, Molly.
5: Chess?
4: You should learn to see the value of planning ahead. Look where Mr. Cranston stopped his car.
5: Why, Lucius. Right outside police headquarters.
4: Yes, my strategy is beginning to work. Mr. Cranston will lead me to the shadow in spite of himself.
9: Nobody's going home. I'm putting every man on 24-hour duty. See that the order goes out right away. I want that maniac picked up today.
6: What maniac, Commissioner?
9: Oh, Cranston, you and Miss Lane picked a bad time to make a social call. I'm up to my ears in work.
7: Oh, Commissioner, hello is such a small word.
9: My God.
6: What maniac, Commissioner?
9: Roy Jackson, he broke out of the institution yesterday.
6: Yes?
9: 3 murders in the last 2 hours, and the same pattern he used 6 years ago before the Shadow caught him for it.
6: You mean girls?
9: Blonde, beautiful, and all under 25. If I could only get my hands on the Shadow.
7: Why the Shadow?
9: Well, I need him. Roy Jackson's got the cunning of every homicidal maniac. And I've got to stop these killings.
6: Commissioner.
9: What is it?
6: How were those girls killed?
9: I said Roy Jackson, Cranston. That can mean only one thing. They were strangled.
6: Are those girls at the morgue?
9: Cranston, sometimes you ask...
6: No, I'd like to see them. Would you mind?
9: No, I don't mind. But don't stick your 2 cents in. I don't want any amateurs cluttering up this case.
6: I'll bear that in mind, Commissioner. Now, let's go, darling.
7: Goodbye, Commissioner. Sometimes that's so much nicer than saying hello.
9: Yes. Hey, what did you mean by that?
7: What a mood.
6: Oh, he doesn't mean it. Next time he sees us, he'll be apologizing all over the place.
7: Well, he certainly should be. Come on, why are we going to the morgue?
6: Playing a hunch, darling.
7: Is it secret?
6: No. I want to see if there's any evidence on those girls that might have been concealed by strangling.
7: What? I don't understand.
6: Now, simply this. Were those girls killed by Jackson or by someone else?

0: Carmen. What are you folks trying to do? Wake the dead?
1: Hello, McCabe.
0: Oh, Mr. Cranston. Come in, come in.
1: Thanks.
0: Is this lady with you?
2: Mm-hmm. I'm leaving with him, too.
0: Huh? Oh, Miss Lane, I didn't recognize you behind them green blinkers.
2: Okay, I'll take them off.
0: Well, what can I show you today?
1: Those three girls who were strangled.
0: Yeah, sure, over this way. Commissioner's sure making a fuss over them gals, Mr. Cranston. Been here twice since they got brung in. Checking and rechecking like there was some mystery.
2: Well, he wanted to make sure that...
0: He did. Second time he come, he says, Roy Jackson done it. Then he walks out of here madder and... Oh, excuse me, Miss Lane, I got evil thoughts. Now, here's the first one.
1: Lamont?
2: I'm all right, Lamont.
0: Here's the second one. And here's number three. I don't know what you're looking for, Mr. Cranston, but you ain't going to find it.
1: Well, maybe I won't, the cab.
0: The coroner says they got strangled. That's a fact, Miss Lane.
2: Yes, I guess so.
0: Official verdict. Hey, Miss Lane, you're crying?
2: Well, it just makes me so furious. It's so awful. Yeah. Only a maniac could have done this to them.
0: Well, that's what Commissioner Weston says.
2: But
0: I'll bet you a ghost that's him now, coming back for another look. I better go let him in.
2: Well, Lamont?
1: Oh, nothing so far. Everything points to Jackson, his pattern. Rope around the neck from behind. The victim doesn't have a chance.
2: Shall we go now?
1: No, just a minute.
2: But, what are you looking to risk for?
1: I'm still playing my hunch.
2: I hope that hunch is wrong, darling.
1: What's
2: that?
1: Oh, it's the cab. The cab! What's the matter?
2: Come on, look,
1: it's on the floor. Cap. Cap.
2: Sorry, look how it's
1: touching
2: his heart. I'll phone for the
1: doctor. Yes, quick.
2: Margot. Better phone for the coroner. What? Oh, Lamont.
1: Yes, darling.
2: Poor Margot. Heart failure. And we couldn't do a thing to help him.
1: This may have been another warning, Margot.
2: What?
1: Not at all sure that McCabe's heart failure might not have been induced by murder.
3: During the war, 85 million Americans bought war bonds. 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These bonds are identical, except for name, to the war bonds you purchased during the war years. 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
4: Several hours later, and in Lamont Cranston's apartment, Cranston and Margot Lane are listening while Commissioner Weston gloats.
5: I take back everything I said about the shadow of the boot to it. He doesn't hold a candle to the policeman, and never will.
2: Oh, Commissioner, he's done some good, you know.
5: Here and there, but who captured Roy Jackson, eh? My boy. Caught him flat on his back to sleep in a barn.
1: Are you satisfied that he strangled those girls?
5: Aren't you, Cranston?
1: Jackson denied it.
5: So what?
1: Well, he didn't deny the murders he committed 6 years ago.
5: What's that got to do with now?
1: Well, it breaks the pattern.
5: Cranston, you ought to read a book on criminology.
1: I have, Commissioner. And on page one, it says, don't believe everything you see.
5: Are you leading into the subject of McCabe again?
1: I'm in it, Commissioner.
5: Now, look. You kids are not going to tie me up for the night. The coroner says McCabe had a heart attack. That makes it official.
1: Couldn't he have been wrong?
5: No, he couldn't. He checked that poor old guy from head to foot. There wasn't a mark on him to prove your suspicion of murder.
1: But, Commissioner, I told you, McCabe got an insurance policy on his life only a month ago. He was examined by a doctor and found to be okay.
5: Well, what does that prove? A lot of things can change in a month. Look, Cranston, it's getting late and I've got a big day ahead of me, and I've had enough murder for the time being. Good night.
1: Good night, Commissioner.
2: He's a hard man to convince, isn't he?
1: Yes.
2: Why didn't you tell him about Lucius Hawks?
1: I couldn't, darling. I don't know enough about him myself.
2: But you're sure he killed McCabe?
1: Not only McCabe, darling. I'm sure he killed those girls.
2: Well, why then?
1: He wants the shadow. Margot, he'll keep killing until he gets the shadow.
2: Oh.
1: Excuse me.
2: Of course.
1: Hello?
6: Hello, Mr. Cranston.
1: Lucius.
6: Well, my friend, have you good news to report?
1: Not yet.
6: Oh, what a pity. Your time is nearly up, you know.
1: I'll need more, Lucius.
6: More time, but I gave you 12 hours.
1: I'm sorry, I'm not a miracle man.
6: And I thought you were. How we misjudge people. Well, have you at least a lead?
1: I don't know. I might have.
6: Would you like to tell me about it?
1: I can.
6: You will. Come to my apartment, 972 Park Drive. And come alone.
1: Very well, I'll be there in half an hour. Now, go, this is the break I've been waiting for. Come on, darling, I'll take you home.
2: Lamont, you are not going there alone.
1: Of course.
2: But suppose it's a trap. If he as much as suspects that you're the shadow...
1: Don't worry, darling, he won't kill me.
2: Well, I'm going with you.
1: Now, Margot.
2: Don't try to talk me out of it, Lamont, because you can't get rid of me.
1: All right. And I hope you know what you're doing.
7: He's coming, my dear.
2: Here's your sandwich.
7: Thank you, Molly.
2: Did you say you wanted coffee or milk?
7: I didn't say, but milk, of course, warm.
2: Oh, heat some up.
7: No, wait. Don't hurry. I can do that myself later.
2: I don't mind.
7: Molly, it's too bad that I won't be here to greet Mr. Cranston.
2: Why, are you going away?
7: Yes, I must. But you'll stay, won't you?
2: Sure.
7: Of course you will.
2: Lucy, what are you doing?
7: I'm going to kill you, my dear.
2: No.
7: I can't tell you how sorry I am, but it's part of my plan.
2: But why? Why?
7: Conclusive proof of the touch of death. It should convince Mr. Cranston that I mean business.
2: No. No, don't let me, please. Let me live.
7: Don't run away, Molly. There's no pain in death.
2: Please. Please, I don't want to die.
7: Who does? But it comes to all of us sooner or later.
2: No, no, no.
7: And to you, it must come sooner. You've no place to go now, Molly. You're in a corner.
2: No.
7: Goodbye, my dear. Poor Molly. Just a line in a blueprint.
2: He's not going to open it, Lamont.
1: And I will.
2: No, no, please don't go in here.
1: What's the matter?
2: Can't you see it's a trap, dear? He didn't answer the buzzer. He left the door unlocked for you to open, and he's waiting somewhere in there to kill you.
1: Let's not keep him waiting.
2: But...
1: Just a minute, Mom.
2: Why did you stop? Oh.
1: Molly.
2: Is she dead?
1: I'll know in a minute. Yes, she's dead.
2: Is touch of death?
1: Maybe. No mark on her.
2: Oh, Lamont.
1: It should down, doesn't it?
2: Why, Molly, your sister-in-law, his own brother's wife.
1: Well, I don't know, but I've got to find... Wait a minute, look at this.
2: What?
1: On her wrist, a tiny mark.
2: I don't see anything.
1: A crease. Did you see it now?
2: Well, nothing that looks like a mark to me.
1: No, look closely, right here.
2: No, no, but I see something else, Lamont.
1: What?
2: A note on that typewriter on the table.
1: It leaves in messages, doesn't it? What does it say?
2: It says... One by one, the evidence mounts. You next, Mr. Cranston. If the shadow isn't in your apartment before morning, don't keep me waiting. Lamont knows.
1: We'll soon find out.
2: But what are you going to do?
1: Nothing. The shadow is not going to keep Lucius waiting.

0: play well, Lucius.
1: Ah, Shadow. Thank you. A compliment from one so high.
0: Too bad you can't keep those hands from killing.
1: Yes, you see, they're not as sentimental as I am. Shadow, you impress me.
0: Do I?
1: Yes, you're all my sister-in-law and Mr. Cranston said you are. Invisible. I didn't quite believe it, you know. Being secluded in the jungles of the Amazon for 10 years, one loses touch with modern science.
0: But not with death, eh, Lucius?
1: Listen. This is a native death chant that I've written into a symphony.

0: Why did you kill those three girls?
1: There was no other way to meet you.
0: And the Carp? Your sister-in-law?
1: Then Mr. Cranston has told you everything?
0: The Shadow doesn't have to be told. The Shadow knows.
1: The Shadow and Mr. Cranston, where does one begin and the other end, I wonder?
0: I can tell you what your end will be, Lucius.
1: Near Assumption. Sit down, my friend, and make yourself visible. We can talk more affably, perhaps even reach an understanding.
0: Shadow doesn't sit with murderers.
1: Well, then perhaps Mr. Cranston will sit down with me.
0: Mr. Cranston?
1: Yes. You see, I know who you are. I suspected it from the beginning, but I needed the proof to convince myself.
0: You're bluffing, Lucius.
1: Am I? Well, look at the marks that your shoes are leaving on the rug. With each step, you leave the mark of Lamont Cranston. Am I bluffing now?
0: It won't help you, Lucius.
1: Oh, Shadow, you're not as clever as I thought you might be. I outsmarted you. I phoned Lamont Cranston to come to my apartment, and then I killed Molly. That was a trap that I had set for you, and you walked right into it, into the paraffin that I had smeared around Molly's body. And now the Shadow has brought it here. So what am I to think?
0: Well, what about it?
1: Well, that's a sensible question. Your power to make yourself invisible, my power to kill with a touch. Combine them, and we can have anything we want.
0: I see. As equal partners?
1: Of course.
0: Oh, no. I want more.
1: Oh, greedy, aren't you? Very well, how much?
0: I want everything.
1: What? Are you serious?
0: When I bargain with murderers, I have no sense of humor, Lucius. Get on that phone. Call the police. Tell them everything you did today.
1: But if I should also tell them who the Shadow is...
0: Go ahead.
1: Every newspaper in the city will carry the story. What do you suppose the underworld would do to Lamont Cranston then?
0: He'll take his chances with the underworld, Lucius. A phone?
1: Well, I'm afraid you give me no alternative. I'll have to kill you. Don't try to get away. I know exactly where you are. Your shoe prints tell me. You're behind the table.
0: Where, Lucius?
1: Well, you're still behind the table.
0: Am I?
1: Well, you must be. I'll find you. I'll find you, that paraffin on your shoes. And when I do... Oh!
0: What will you do, Lucius?
1: My arm!
0: Why don't you touch me?
1: Oh!
0: I'm right here behind you, holding your wrist. Why don't you kill me?
1: I can't stand it. Let me go.
0: Didn't you know that paraffin could be wiped off? You didn't think of that, did you?
1: No, please, I won't betray you. Let me
0: go. In a moment.

0: First I'll rip off this glove. Now I've got your touch of death.
1: Oh, you almost broke my arm.
0: Very ingenious to find a glove that fits over the hand and looks exactly like a human hand. And under each nail, a fine needle with poison on it. The case against you is complete, Lucius.
1: Is it? Oh, no, Shadow, because I still have the other glove.
0: Sorry, Lucius.
1: Not now, Shadow.
0: Stop it! So, Lucius, the last victim of the touch of death. Too bad you didn't think of your own death before you killed others.

0: Well, good night, darling. Better get home and get some of that sleep. It's long overdue.
1: Now, wait just one minute. I'm still nervous about how close the shadow came to being revealed. Do you know that your life wouldn't have been worth a pincushion?
0: I know, darling. It was the closest call the shadow ever had.
1: Yes, but there's one thing I don't understand.
0: Hmm?
1: How could the coroner have said that McCabe died of heart failure when actually he was poisoned?
0: Well, Margot, there are some poisons that are so deadly and so mysterious their presence in the blood can't be detected. Natives of the Amazon jungles produce such a poison.
1: Oh, I see.
0: Well, I'm glad you can, because I can't.
1: What do you mean?
0: Darling, I'm so sleepy that you and the street all around you are almost invisible.
1: Oh.

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1: 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Any similarity to persons living or dead is purely coincidental. Again next week, the Shadow will demonstrate that
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0: Involved in a mysterious murder in a mental institution, Margot and Lamont have only an hour ago discovered the body of Douglas, the second patient to meet strange and sudden death. Together, they have left Dr. Stoner's sanitarium and are now driving through the moonlit countryside.
1: Well, I don't understand it, Lamont. First, you announce dramatically that the case is only just beginning, and then we meekly say goodbye, leaving the doctor to gloat over Douglas' supposed suicide.
2: Rose is right, Margot. I haven't a shred of evidence that I could swear that so-called doctor forced him to do it. Made him write that note, too.
1: Well, then I really don't understand why we left the sanitarium.
2: Only to give the Stoner and his nurse a chance to relax. We catch them off guard when we get back.
1: Well, that's it.
2: Right now. We're driving around in a circle for the last hour. Now we're back to the start.
1: The sanitarium gate.
2: Now, not forget, darling. Go the rest of the way on foot. A little surprise, isn't it?
1: Doubt if we can surprise that doctor. He thinks of thought of everything.
2: There's at least one loose end around.
1: What's that?
2: Evelyn.
1: She told us all she knows. She said to herself.
2: You may remember more. With a shadow.

0: I pray the Lord my soul bless me. But, oh, the door opened. Oh, by itself. The cat. The cat.
1: No, Evelyn. There's no cat here.
0: Who are you?
1: The shadow. Your friend.
0: But how could a shadow talk to me? They're just playing tricks the way the doctor does.
1: Listen to me, Evelyn. This is very serious. Old Mr. Burton was a good friend of yours, wasn't he?
0: Yes.
1: And Douglas, too. They've both been murdered, Evelyn. Can you guess who did it?
0: Of course. I've known all along. The cat.
1: Tell me more about this cat, Evelyn. Are you sure it really exists?
0: But it must. If it killed Mr. Burton and Mr. Douglas.
1: Describe it to me.
0: Oh, it's big, Shadow. It eats raw meat. They had to use a whip on it. Its claws are very sharp. And when it snarls at me, I scream and scream.
1: When does this cat snarl at you?
0: Every time the doctor ties me up in the cellar. He wants the cat to kill me, you see. To tear me to pieces.
1: This cat is in the cellar, Evelyn?
0: Yes, Shadow. But don't go down there. I like you. I don't want you to die. I don't want you to be torn to pieces. Oh, Shadow, where are you? Where are you?

0: stop that, Laura.
1: I can't help it.
0: Pull yourself together. We'll get away with it this time, just as we did with Burton.
1: But Cranston...
0: Cranston was here when Douglas died, and he left thoroughly baffled. He hasn't got a thing on him.
1: Are you sure, Frank?
0: You're completely in the clear, Laura.
1: You're wonderful.
0: That's better, Laura. I like you and your smile.
1: Oh, I wish we could get away from here. I wish we could...
0: What's the matter, Laura?
1: Out the window, look. There's someone out there.
0: Cranston and the lame girl.
1: And they're going toward the cellar door.
0: Well, they must have talked to Evelyn. She must have told them about the cat. Come on, Laura.
1: Where?
0: Down to the cellar by the house stairs. We have a little surprise to prepare for Mr. Cranston.

0: dark down here in the Santa Monica. I can't see any.
1: Should be light for the children. Just find it. But I'll turn on the flash.
0: Oh, what a place. Full of cobwebs and rust.
1: More than that down here, if we can believe Evelyn's story.
0: You mean the giant cat she's talking about?
1: She must have been exaggerating. Again, she might not. Look against that wall, Margot.
0: Look.
1: Evelyn said the doctor tied her up down here periodically in the dark.
0: Tied her up?
1: To get her out of her mind. She kept telling her that a cat would jump out and claw her to pieces while she was strung up.
0: Oh, horrible.
1: There. Look at that over there where I'm shining my light, Margot.
0: A large pan with raw meat in it. And a whip. The monster thinks Evelyn's story of the giant cat is true.
1: You seem to believe it is.
0: Then the cat's down here with us in the basement. It might be hiding in a dark corner. Any one of these corners.
1: Easy, darling.
0: Let's get out of here, Mark. Let's get out of this dark, horrible cell.
1: Margot.
0: Sorry, darling. The whole idea of this mental institution is gone. What? Listen.
1: Yes.
0: Oh, no.
1: Something behind the door to that cauldron over there.
0: Let's get out of here.
1: Stay here and hold this flash, Margot. I'll go over and open the door.
0: No, please.
1: Margot, we've got to find out what's down here.
0: Of course.
1: Leave the flashlight on the door.
0: All right.
1: Here goes.
0: There it is. Come
1: on! What?
0: Stop me!
1: That ought to hold them both for a little while.
0: What do we do now?
1: Leave them here and get upstairs as fast as we can.
0: They'll come to in a little while, shouldn't we?
1: Kill them, you mean?
0: No.
1: Oh, don't be a fool, Laura. Nobody has anything on us for disposing of the patients, but if we murder these two now, we might hang them.
0: All right, then. What do we do?
1: You take the cat upstairs and then get Evelyn.
0: You mean the cat and Evelyn?
1: That's exactly what I mean. Before they come to, we've got to destroy our last witness.

0: friend here, Evelyn?
1: No, doctor, please.
0: I said come in here.
1: No.
0: Evelyn, I haven't time to fool with you. I said come into this room. Now, Evelyn, why did you tell Mr. Cranston the captain's in the tower?
1: I didn't.
0: Don't lie to me. You're responsible for what happened to Mr. Cranston and Miss Lane. You must pay for it.
1: But what did happen to them?
2: Both of them dead, Evelyn. Clawed to pieces by the wildcat.
1: No, no.
0: Yes, Evelyn. And the wildcat's still hungry. It's up here now, waiting for you.
1: I don't believe it.
0: A wildcat behind that closet door, Evelyn.
2: And when we let it out, it'll call you to death.
0: All right, Evelyn, down into this chair here in front of the closet. Laura, get
2: yes,
0: trapped.
2: Yes, I've got them. There. Now, the feet. Don't trap me down, please.
0: Now, Evelyn, you can't stop this chair. Now, I'm going to count three slowly. I'm going to fling open the closet door.
1: No, don't.
0: One.
1: Not the cat, please.
0: Two.
1: I can't stand it.
0: What's holding my arm? Who is it?
3: The shadow, Doctor. Get away from that closet, Doctor. Get away! Your torture of helpless people has come to an end, Doctor Stoner.
0: What do you mean?
3: The law has a place for you. You too will know the terrors of the mind when you sit in the electric chair. And first I'm going to prove to your patients that her fears are only imaginary.
0: What are you talking about?
3: Your plan to frighten Evelyn to death was clumsy, Doctor. Very clumsy. I open the closet door, Evelyn. You'll see.
1: It's a wildcat.
3: It won't hurt you, Evelyn.
0: Stay away from that door.
1: The cat.
3: Yes, Evelyn. But not the wild beast you were led to believe it was. Only a starved and frightened animal. Like everything else in this wicked institution, Evelyn, the cat was merely a device calculated to cause death by imagination.

0: And now let me present Lou Cole's distinguished heating authority, John Barclay.
1: Thank you, Don Hancock, and good evening, friends. Perhaps I can emphasize the easy way to run a furnace if I point out today the things you should not do. Here is a list of the most important don'ts. Don't burn trash in the furnace. That's a sure way to get a dirty furnace, clinkers, and poor heat. Don't operate the furnace with the firebox only partly filled. A thin fire wastes fuel because the fire burns up too quickly. A deep fire bed actually conserves fuel, so keep your fire at all times at least level with the bottom of the coaling door. Don't shake grates roughly. You'll find that gentle shaking actually conserves fuel. So stop shaking when you see the first faint red glow in the ash tin. Follow these simple good firing rules and you'll get more satisfaction. And what's more important, more heat from the coal you burn. I thank you.

0: This story is copyrighted by Street & Smith Publications, Incorporated. The characters, names, places, and plot are fictitious. Any similarity to persons living or dead is purely coincidental. Again next week, the shadow will demonstrate that
1: the weed of crime bears bitter fruit. Crime does not pay. The shadow.

0: Next week, same time, same station, your friendly blue coal dealer brings you another strange and thrilling adventure in the shadow-bearing battle against the forces of evil. This is Don Hancock saying, keep the home fires burning with blue coal. 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
1: 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Tonight's titles were The Walking Corpse, Mind Over Murder, The Touch of Death, and Death by Imagination. This set of shows aired on the evenings of March 24, 31, May 19, 1946, and January 26, 1947. Tune in next Tuesday evening, same time, same place, for another set of thrilling and awesome detective shows, here on Audio Theater. This is your host, James, saying thanks for listening. Until then, have a good one.

0: Good evening, this is Adam. 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These tales, well calculated to keep you in suspense, begin momentarily. 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
3: Do you know what death is? It's a simple surgical process whereby a man's name is cut off from his body. If a man's name is dead, the man is dead. Even though his breathing may be normal, his pulse beat regular and strong. My name is dead. So I've become a ghost, a very much alive ghost with hemoglobin in my bloodstream and thoughts in my brain. And yet, as a ghost, I am accused of a crime which I swear to you I did not commit.
4: Name your floors, please. I had just finished a rather harrowing day with my attorney.
3: And I wanted a few moments relaxation at the Sky Room before driving home to Palo Alto. As I stood in the elevator, I was conscious of someone staring at me. A girl, wearing an orchid which had been completely crushed against the shoulder of a mink coat. She was young, early 20s, I'd say, a sort of face which I find peculiarly attractive. Lean, tanned. She stood perhaps 3 feet away from me in the elevator. Her eyes stared steadily into mine. I glanced away, then looked back again. She was still staring at me. Then she stepped over close to me.
5: Going up.
6: What are you doing here?
3: I beg your pardon.
6: Why did you follow me? You know I didn't want to see you.
3: I think you've mistaken me for someone else.
5: 21st floor.
6: You're Rex Melville.
3: No, my name is Sutherland.
6: Oh, I'm so sorry. You look exactly like... Oh, please, forgive me.
5: This is your floor, ma'am.
6: Oh, thank you. Good night, Mr. Sutherland.
3: Good night.
5: Sky room, sir?
3: Yes, the sky room.
5: Thank you, sir.
3: I'm a flyer. And I like to look down on the lights of cities from high places. Usually it makes me feel important and warm inside. But not on this night. I found myself looking down, computing how many miles an hour a human body would be falling by the time it hit the sidewalk. Then I noticed, leaning over the parapet, a few feet away from me, the girl from the elevator. Good evening.
6: Good evening.
3: It looks as if I am following you.
6: Doesn't seem possible.
3: Not the resemblance?
6: Yes, it's almost perfect. You're a little taller, I think. No, my chin comes just below his shoulder, too. You're exactly the same height as Rex.
3: And who is Rex?
6: A friend. You told me your name on the elevator. I've forgotten it.
3: David Sutherland.
6: I'm Diana Blake.
3: Miss Blake?
6: Yes.
3: Oh, would you care for something to eat, Miss Blake?
6: Yes, I would.
3: We had a rare bit, I think, and we talked about the customary subjects with the expected flippancy. She was beautiful by

0: understand it except the Flemish. There was a thrilling compactness about it. My mind floated through all sorts of conjectures. But Miss Blake bolted me back to reality.
1: I lied to you.
2: What?
1: My name isn't Diana Blake. It's Mrs. Melville. Rex is not a friend. He's my husband.
0: Oh, somewhat more than a friend.
1: In this case, somewhat less. So incredible. So utterly incredible to sit across the table from someone who looks exactly like my husband and have a good time. Or better leave. He might find us here.
0: Of course. Philip?
3: Yes, Monsieur Sutherland.
0: Check, please. May I see you home?
1: Oh, it's not necessary. I have a suite here in the hotel.
3: Here is the check, sir.
0: I'll sign it. May I borrow your pencil, Philip?
3: I'm deeply sorry, Monsieur Sutherland.
0: What?
3: I've been asked to tell you that...
0: Now, look, I've been signing checks at the Sky Room for 5 years.
3: Yes, monsieur, but the accounting department...
1: Please, don't hate me if I pay it.
0: Oh, no, I couldn't possibly
1: allow...
0: You
1: will find, David, that I am a woman of extremes. I've either a great deal or nothing. Right now, the only thing I have a great deal of is money. Philippe.
3: Thank you, madame.
1: Don't be angry, please. It's a small price for saving my life.
0: Saving your...
1: When you spoke to me out there on the parapet... I was getting ready to commit suicide.
0: I saw her to the door of her hotel suite, kissed her, mentally, and bade her a formal good night. It's been pleasant meeting you, Mrs. Melville, etc. But inside, I knew what had happened to me. And by 4 in the morning, I knew I'd have to do something about it.

0: at 0500.
1: I'd like to speak with Mrs. Melville.
0: One moment, please. I'm sorry, sir. There is no Mrs. Melville registered here.
1: Operator, how about a Miss Blake? Diana Blake?
0: I'm ringing Miss Blake's apartment.
1: Thank you.
0: Hello?
1: Forgive me for calling this late. David Sutherland.
0: I wasn't asleep. I thought you'd call.
1: I've got to see you.
0: I know. As soon as possible.
1: Let me see. It's 4:15. I'll meet you in the hotel lobby at... better make it an hour from now.
0: Oh, no, not the lobby. There's a little coffee shop, Radnick's, around the corner on Post Street.
1: I'll be there. 5:15. It was just growing light as I drove up the bay shore. Practically no traffic. I got to Radnick's in about, 40 minutes. She was there waiting for me. We ordered coffee. Anything else? Eggs? Toast?
2: No, I'm not hungry.
1: Do you know what I want to talk with you about?
2: I think I know.
1: There are a few things we have to get clear. Are you married?
2: Yes.
1: The hotel has you registered as Miss Blake.
2: I've been separated from Rex for 3 years. I met him in Buenos Aires. We were married. Didn't work. So I left him.
1: No divorce?
2: I hate scandal. Nobody knew I'd been married. It was foolish, but I came back here and became Diana Blake again.
1: And he dropped out of your life?
2: Until last week. Just showed up out of nowhere. It seems he suddenly needs money, and a wealthy wife's a handy thing to have.
1: Can't you buy him off?
2: It doesn't stop there. He wants to live with me. I can't stand being in the same room with him.
1: And he looks exactly like me.
2: That's why I married him. He's very attractive. His appearance... But... He's not a human being.
1: And you'd rather kill yourself than live with him?
2: Yes.
1: Now listen to me. Raise your head. Listen to me.
2: Yes?
1: I'd rather die than go through what I have to do this week. You know the firm of Sutherland and Sons?
2: The importers?
1: I used to have a third interest in the company. But there have been some cagey stock manipulations by my dear cousins. I wound up with a safe deposit box full of waste paper. I may have to go through bankruptcy.
2: Oh, I'm sorry.
1: Now, look. We've both considered suicide. That's no good. Oh. But what would happen if we both became...
2: Husband and wife?
1: Yes.
2: What will happen to Rex?
1: Rex is going to become the late David Sutherland.
2: Oh, no.
1: Look, I've thought it all out. I have some property up in the High Sierra, a summer house called Live Oak. The only way to get there is by air. The place has been advertised for sale. Now, suppose you told Rex you were interested in buying Live Oak. Could you ask him to fly up with me in my plane?
2: Well, he likes to fly, but he might be suspicious.
1: You can make it sound logical. Tell him you want to try to make a go of your marriage. Live Oak seems to be an ideal place for a second honeymoon.
2: Yes, I'll try.
1: Does he have any friends in San Francisco?
2: None that I know of. He's lived in Argentina for years. Oh, one thing, his voice. It's a little higher pitched than yours, and he speaks more precisely.
1: I can get by. What accounts does he have here? Bank accounts?
2: Doesn't have any. Using traveler's checks and the money I've had to give him.
1: Will he stay with you tonight?
2: If I let him.
1: Good. That'll give me a chance to go through his hotel room. Where's he staying?
2: The Park Row.
1: Room?
2: I don't... Yes, 518.
1: 518. Now, tonight, Diana, you tell him about Live Oak. Say I'm a real estate broker and make some remark about the resemblance.
2: All right.
1: Tell him that tomorrow night is the only time I can fly him up to the summer house. I'll meet him at the Palo Alto Airport at 9 o'clock.
2: In the evening?
1: The air is smoother at night.
2: Can you land at Live Oak after dark?
1: No, Diana. But Mr. Melville will never land anywhere alive.

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1: Between the acts of Suspense, this is Truman Bradley for Roma Wines. 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
0: And now, Roma Wines bring back to our Hollywood soundstage Robert Mitchum as David Sutherland, with Mary Jane Croft as Diana Blake, in Death at Live Oak, a tale well calculated to keep you in suspense.
2: I left Diana and went directly out to the airport. I loosened the screws around the cowling of the instrument panel of my airplane. And I took my parachute home and soaked it thoroughly in a wash tub full of black dye. Shrouds and the silk came out dull black, just right. As it began to grow dark, I felt a tremendous desire to be with Diana, at least to talk with her. I realized how much she was coming to mean to me. But I stifled my urge to call her. If I could be apart from Diana this one night, I could be with her the rest of my life. I drove back into San Francisco to the Park Row Hotel. As I walked in, I turned my hat brim down in the way Diana had told me Rex Melville wore his. I prepared to speak more precisely to try out my impersonation of the man I was about to murder.
3: Good evening, Mr. Melville.
4: Good evening. May I have the key to 518, please?
3: Certainly, Mr. Melville. You weren't gone very long, sir?
4: No, not long. Is there any mail in my box?
3: Well, I just gave you your mail, sir, when you went out.
4: Oh, of course. I'd forgotten. Thank you.
2: I went on up and unlocked the door to Rex Melville's room. Empty. And in a rather slovenly state of disorder. I made it a point to touch everything in the room. The light switches, the water faucets, the drawer handles. I wanted to leave plenty of my fingerprints in case I should need to prove later on that I, the future Rex Melville, had occupied this room. And I left. But I didn't go back to Palo Alto. I just walked the streets of San Francisco until dawn.

0: Diana.
1: Oh, David. I thought the morning would never come. Rex just left a few seconds ago.
0: I know. I've been watching for him outside.
1: He didn't see you?
0: No. How is it about tonight?
1: Well, all set. It wasn't easy, but I convinced him. He'll meet you at the Palo Alto Airport at 9.
0: Perfect.
1: I took his billfold out of his coat pocket. Here. His signature's on the traveler's check.
0: Good. This is just what I needed.
1: Oh, David. When will it be over?
0: Before midnight. I'll be back with you by this time tomorrow morning.
1: Be careful.
0: Do you know something? I've never kissed you.
1: Oh, my darling. Forgive me. I didn't blot my lips to...
0: Who could that be?
1: Rex.
0: Hide the billfold.
1: Yes? Who is it?
2: Let me in, will you? I forgot something.
1: Just a moment.
2: I left my wallet.
0: Well, hello.
1: This is the real estate man I told you about.
0: My name is Sutherland.
2: You're right, honey. He's a dead ringer for me.
1: Yes.
0: I understand we're taking a little trip tonight.
2: Yeah, say, you make your business calls pretty early in the morning, don't you, Mr. Sutherland?
1: He stopped in to find out about tonight.
0: I was just leaving.
2: Good. What about the wallet, honey?
1: It's not here.
2: You sure?
1: If I find it, I'll call you.
2: All right. Say, why don't we ride down in the elevator together, Mr. Sutherland? You can tell me something about this place at Live Oak.
1: Oh, but Rex...
0: I'll be glad to. Goodbye, Mrs. Melville. I'll see you later, honey.
1: Goodbye.
3: Down, car.
2: Go right ahead, Mr. Sutherland.
0: No, after you.
3: All the way down?
0: Yes, the lobby, please.
2: Hey, I hope you're a good pilot, Sutherland.
0: I've been flying 10 years.
2: What kind of plane do you have?
0: Metal monoplane, a high wing. It seats two people side by side.
3: Say!
0: What's the matter?
3: Hey, you fellas twins?
0: No.
3: I thought for a minute I was seeing double. Have to go see an eye doctor or something.
0: No, we're not twins.
3: You sure do look alike, though. Glad I don't have to see an eye doctor. Oh, here's the main floor. Watch your step, please.

0: Hello?
1: Hello, Diana?
0: Yes.
1: Listen, we're in bad trouble.
0: What's wrong?
1: The elevator boy. He noticed how much we look alike.
0: Which car was it?
1: The end elevator, the one nearest your door.
0: I can take care of it, David. Don't worry.
1: It was a ghastly day of waiting. I wired the Ambassador Hotel in Los Angeles to reserve a room in the name of David Sutherland. I remarked casually to one of my neighbors that I was flying down to Los Angeles in the evening. Promptly at 9 o'clock, I drove to the airfield. It was dark and deserted. I dumped my black parachute in the pilot's seat and waited. 9:15, no Melville. 9:30, still no sign of him. About 20 minutes then, I saw some headlights turn down the dirt road that leads to the hangar line.
2: Is that you, Sutherland?
1: I've been waiting for you.
2: Well, I'm sorry to be late. I was delayed in town.
1: You all set to go?
2: All set.

and saw him get into the plane. The airport isn't normally equipped for night operations. I didn't waste much time warming up the engine. This would be the last takeoff for my ship, so it didn't make much difference. I gave her full

0: sort of pretty up here.
1: Yes, very.
0: How long will it take us to get to Live Oak?
1: Not long. Excuse me, I have to make a radio call. 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
0: Los Angeles?
1: Shut up. ETA in Los Angeles, 2345, over.
2: Roger, 013. We'll file. San Francisco radio out.
0: But why are we going all the way to Los Angeles?
1: You're taking a longer trip than that, Mr. Melville. I grasped the loose cowling for my instrument panel and swung it squarely against his head. He fell forward against the seatbelt. There was no blood. The bruise on his face was exactly where the cowling might strike him if an accident threw him forward against it. Quickly, I screwed the cowling back in place, and then I set about exchanging clothes with my unconscious passenger. It was difficult in the cramped cabin, and I had to watch my flight controls. I propped Melville into the pilot seat and buckled his safety belt. Then I strapped on my own parachute and trimmed the ship nose down. As it started to pick up speed in a steep dive, I shoved open the cabin door and leaped.

0: quietly into the meadow a few hundred yards from my burning ship. The wreckage was complete. I pulled in the chute, wadded it up, and tossed it onto my funeral pyre.
1: Sleep well, Mr. David Sutherland.

0: My plane had ran the wild wilderness on the lowest slope of Mount Hamilton. I struck out on foot for the road which I knew from my maps, ran down the mountain from Lick Observatory to San Jose. As I walked along in the moonless night, I felt free. For the first time in many months, no more debts, no more threats of bankruptcy, no more scavenging attorneys. From San Jose, I took the bus back to Palo Alto, keeping as inconspicuous as possible. At the airport, I got into Rex Melville's car. No, it was my car. I was Rex Melville now. It was just getting light as I drove up Bayshore Boulevard. I went into a pay phone booth to call her and tell her everything was all right.
1: Market 0500.
0: Miss Blake's apartment, please.
1: Miss Blake?
0: Diana Blake.
1: One moment, sir. I'm ringing Miss Blake's apartment.
2: Hello. Hello?
0: Why should a man's voice answer in Diana's room? I went straight to the Park Row. The same clerk was on duty who had called me Mr. Melville the night before.
2: Good morning, sir.
0: Good morning. The key to 518, please.
2: Yes. Yes, Mr. Melville.
0: Why should he stare at me that way? Everything had gone according to plan. What had I done wrong?
2: Hello.
0: I must have the wrong room.
2: No. This is the right room. 518. Come in. I've been waiting for you. Although we really didn't expect you to come back here.
0: What do you want to see me about?
2: Well, there's a little matter of murder.
0: You must have the wrong person. My name is Melville.
2: Rex Melville.
0: Yes.
2: Mm-hmm. This your bill for?
0: Yes, that's mine. There's my name on it, Rex Melville.
2: Well, you ought to be more careful where you leave it.
0: All right, where did you find this wallet?
2: Now we want to get a few things straight. Harry, find the elevator boy and have him come in.
3: Right.
2: Now, about this Miss Blake. What was your relationship with her, girlfriend?
0: No, she was my wife.
2: Oh?
0: We were married in Argentina 3 years ago.
2: Well, Mr. Melville, if this woman was your wife, why did she use the name of Miss Blake?
0: We'd been separated.
2: Oh, I see.
4: Did you want to see me, sir?
2: Yes. I want you to take a good look at this gentleman and tell me if he's ever ridden on your elevator.
4: I took him down last night from the 21st floor. He was in an awful hurry and sort of nervous. It was just before 9 o'clock. I remember because I go off duty at 9.
0: No. It was someone else. I was in Palo Alto at 9 last night. Now, what is this, anyway?
2: Look at him very carefully, son. You're sure this is the man you took down from the 21st floor?
4: He's even wearing the same suit.
0: I demand to know what right you
2: have
0: to...
2: Don't you remember, Melville? Last night, sometime between 8:15 and 5 minutes of 9, you murdered Diana Blake.
0: I don't remember the next hour at all. But I heard myself saying, there's another man. He looks exactly like me. He must have killed him.
2: Oh, a sort of Mr. Hyde character?
0: No, another person. Elevator boy, you saw us together in your car yesterday morning.
4: I don't remember.
0: Now think. You asked if we were twins, and you said something about going to an eye doctor, remember?
4: No, I don't remember.
0: He's lying. Diana bribed him not to tell.
2: Why should she have bribed him?
0: Because I'm not Rex Melville. My name is David Sutherland. I live at 18016 Willow Road, Palo Alto. I didn't kill her, I tell you. I loved her.
2: David Sutherland was killed last night in an airplane crash on Mount Hamilton.
0: No, it was Melville who died.
2: Sutherland radioed a flight plan at 9:55 for Los Angeles. He had a reservation at the Los Angeles Hotel for last night. He never got there.
0: I'm Sutherland. I jumped in a black parachute. Melville, the murderer, he's the one who died.
2: Why are your fingerprints on every doorknob and every water faucet of Rex Melville's room in the hotel here?
0: I didn't kill Diana Blake. I loved her.
2: You've been separated from her for 3 years. You're the murderer.
0: I'm a murderer, yes. I killed Rex Melville. But not Diana. I didn't kill Diana.

there it is. Now you know what can happen when a man's name is severed from his body. And in a few more moments, I shall know what happens when a man's body is severed from his soul.

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2: Ladies and gentlemen, it's been a great pleasure appearing for you on Suspense. 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Thank you. Good night.
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7: It was a Monday. The most ordinary Monday in the world. Except that I'd stolen an extra 5 minutes doze after the alarm went off, and I was feeling just a teeny bit guilty about it. Ed always leaves for the office at 9 sharp, so I can't afford to waste a second in the morning. Well, by the time I had the furnace going, the table laid in the breakfast nook, and the coffee and toast started, it was 7:30. That left me 10 minutes more before Ed would be ready for me to run his bath. 10 precious minutes to myself. I suppose every woman has some little pet vanity of her own. With me, it's my hair. Ed's always trying to make me have it cut. He says long hair is unhygienic, and besides, a woman of my age shouldn't be concerned with appearances. I often wonder what he would say if he knew I spent 10 whole minutes every morning just brushing and combing my hair. Just brushing and combing and admiring myself in the mirror like any schoolgirl. Only this morning, I didn't. I was a little upset.
8: Billy? Billy!
7: Yes, dear?
8: Where's my blue search suit? I can't find it anywhere.
7: Oh, Ed, I gave it to the cleaner.
8: Oh, no.
7: Well, it did need cleaning so badly, you said to yourself.
0: I said nothing of the kind.
7: But you did, Ed, you said.
0: All right, I'll wear the gray.
7: You'd better come out and start your breakfast. It's late.
0: Yes, I'll be right out.
7: Ed?
0: Yes?
7: You know, Roger didn't come home last night.
0: Oh, isn't he?
7: No, and I'm worried.
0: Well, I don't see why. Half the time he doesn't get home until 3 or 4 o'clock in the morning. Now, cream, please.
7: Yes, dear. But he's never stayed out all night before.
0: Look, Millie, for 2 years I've provided food and shelter for your nephew so he could go to college in this town, and I've never complained. And please don't say it's because of his old man's money, either.
7: You had a quarrel with him last night, didn't you?
0: Oh, it wasn't a quarrel. I just told him a few things for his own good, that's all.
7: Well, it was more than that. I heard you. You fought with him.
0: I didn't fight with him. There was a little scuffle, maybe.
7: There was blood on the lapel of your suit, too.
0: All right, there was. Say, what are you driving at, anyway?
7: Nothing, Ed. I'm just wondering why Roger didn't come home.
0: Well, don't worry. He'll show up. Well, I gotta be going.
7: Well, it's only 8:30.
0: I've got to walk today. I had trouble with the car last night. Say, that reminds me, Millie. What are all those glass jars doing up on the shelf in the garage?
7: Oh, my preserving jars.
0: Well, whatever they are, they certainly don't belong in the garage.
7: But, Ed, I never start with my preserves until the 15th.
0: Oh, look, Millie, look. Raleigh's are sending a mechanic up the first thing this morning to look over the car. I don't want the garage looking like a cannery. Besides, those things are dangerous up there. Suppose they should fall.
7: All right.
0: Put them down in the cellar. Why, up there where they are, those things could be the death of somebody.
7: By the time I'd washed up the breakfast things and fed Bobby's my pet canary, it was 10 o'clock. Suddenly I remembered those wretched preserving jars. I was just starting on them when I caught a glimpse of something out of the corner of my eye in the shadows behind me. I spun around, my heart pounding away 10 to the dozen, and then I saw it. A hand hanging out of the open window of the car. A very still, white hand. Roger's hand. It was cold when I touched. Roger was dead. I don't know quite what happened after that. I know I was running away from that awful darkness and out into the sunlight of the yard, and I was screaming, I guess. Then I must have fainted. Because the next thing I knew, there was a little crowd of people standing around, and someone was holding me in his arms, and that was Duncan.
2: It's all right, Mama.
7: Oh, he's dead. He's dead.
2: It's all right, Mrs. Anderson. It's all right now.
7: Who are you? What?
2: You don't know me, Mrs. Anderson. My name is Duncan Shaw. You fainted.
7: The next few weeks were like a nightmare. The local police and then the state authorities, too. Questioning, looking, snooping. They knew he'd died of carbon monoxide poisoning, but there were some wounds, too, on his head. And they couldn't explain them. All this and what happened to poor Roger and Ed being so nervous and irritable. Finally, there was an inquest. I didn't even go to it. But it was all in the papers the next day. You're not eating your breakfast, Ed?
0: I don't feel hungry.
7: Oh. All right. Ed?
0: Yes?
7: What does an open verdict mean?
0: Open verdict?
7: Yes. That's what the coroner's jury said about Roger, wasn't it?
0: Yes, that's right.
7: Well, what does it mean?
0: Well, it just means that they don't know. They don't know how it happened.
7: You mean whether it was an accident or something else?
0: Yes.
7: I don't think it was an accident. Do you, Ed?
0: I don't know. I don't know what it was.
7: Who do you think did it?
0: What do you mean by that?
7: Just what I said. Who do you think did it?
0: I don't know. What do you mean? It probably was an accident. Maybe it was suicide. How do I know?
7: Somebody hit him.
0: All right, maybe somebody did. I don't know, and I don't care.
7: You don't what?
0: I said I don't know. I don't know anything about.
7: I didn't say anything more. I just watched him as he stormed down the path to the garage. I suppose it was the way I felt about Ed that was the reason for what happened next. I mean, I'd always felt that way about Ed in some ways, I guess, but now it was different. Worse. That morning, I was taking a basket of old junk out to the tool shed, and it was heavy, and maybe I wasn't looking where I was going, but as I came around the corner of the house, I ran right into someone who grabbed me by the arm.
9: Oh, I'm sorry.
7: Oh, let go of me.
9: I'm sorry.
7: What do you mean by frightening me this way?
9: Oh, I didn't mean to frighten you.
7: Well, what are you doing around here anyway?
9: You don't remember me, do you?
7: No, I certainly do not.
9: I picked you up that day you fainted. I just came around to offer my condolences.
7: Oh, well, thank you.
9: Here, let me help you with that.
7: Oh, no, no, please don't bother.
9: Oh, it's no bother. There's nothing better to do. See, I'm a member of that growing army known as the unemployed.
7: Oh, I see.
9: Where do you want this stuff put?
7: Please, I wish you wouldn't.
9: Oh. Very well, I'll be going then. I hope you'll forgive the intrusion.
7: Oh, your foot.
9: Well, what about it?
7: Well, when I dropped the basket, I hadn't realized it.
9: No, dear lady, I'm afraid this wound goes back a little farther than that.
7: Oh, I am sorry. Please forgive me.
9: Oh, it's all right.
7: But really, I feel terrible. A veteran and no job. And here I've been... There must be something I can do to make up for it.
9: Oh, don't feel that way.
7: Perhaps, believe me, this isn't charity. Perhaps you let me make this new breakfast.
9: Breakfast? Well,
7: Well, then, that's settled. Come along. You must be a stranger in these parts.
9: You might call me that.
7: What in the world ever brought you to a little out-of-the-way place like Richmond?
9: Oh, this and that. Anything more you'd like to know?
7: No. You mustn't think that I... Well, here we are. Just sit down and make yourself comfortable, and I'll have something ready in a jiffy.
9: I've been rude. I'm sorry. You're terribly nice, Miss Sons.
7: Oh, not at all. Tea or coffee, Mr... You know, I've forgotten your name.
9: Shaw. Duncan Shaw. And tea.
7: You know, Mr. Shaw, I mean, I've been thinking, and
9: No, I won't be offended.
7: Well, it's just that... My husband's always talking about the state the garden's in, and I never seem to have time to do anything about it myself. And there's a lot of other things, like the mailbox and the fence in the back that's falling apart, and, well,
9: You're sweet.
7: Of course, I couldn't pay very much, so if it's going to interfere with any other plans...
9: No, I don't think it would interfere with any other plans. I don't think it would interfere at all.
7: That's how it began, just as casually as that. A few weeks ago, I could never have done such a thing. I'd have worried about what Ed would say and how I was going to tell him, or felt guilty and ashamed that I was keeping a secret from him. But it didn't make any difference now. I didn't care. Duncan came to work every day after Ed had gone to the office and left before he got home. And it got so I looked forward to his coming with a strange secret happiness.
9: I hope I'm not disturbing you, Miss Anderson.
7: Why, no, of course not.
9: I was just going home for the day, and I
7: thought I... Well, of course, if you'll just wait a minute, I left my purse upstairs.
9: Oh, you've already paid me today, Miss Anderson.
7: Oh, yes, I did.
9: You said you were going to hang some curtains this afternoon. I thought I might be able to help.
7: Well, that's very kind of you, I'm sure. Will you join me in a cup of tea, sir?
9: Oh, I wouldn't want to trouble you.
7: Well, there's no trouble. I've got it all made.
9: Oh, so it is. You take milk or lemon?
7: Oh, please.
9: I'll do it. May I?
7: Of course, it's... Just that...
9: You're not used to being waited on.
7: Well, now you come to mention it, I suppose I'm not.
9: Or perhaps you've just forgotten what it feels like.
7: Perhaps I have.
9: Sugar?
7: Yes, please.
9: There are a lot of other things you've forgotten, aren't there?
7: Oh, I don't know.
9: Like poetry, for instance?
7: Poet.
9: You recognize that? Edna St. Vincent Millay?
7: Where in the world?
9: You asked me to clean out the attic.
7: Duncan, give it to me.
9: Well, there's much left to give. Millay or Nick Kenny, it's all the same to the rats, but there's a name on the flyleaf. Mildred West, and part of a sonnet written out in longhand. You remember what it was? Mildred West?
7: Why, no, I don't think I do.
9: I think you do. I think you know it by heart. Love cannot fill the thickened lung with breath, nor clean the blood, nor set the fractured bone.
7: Yet many a man is making friends with death, even as I speak, for lack of love alone.
9: Mildred.
7: Yes.
9: You're lovely.
7: Please.
9: Your hair. It's like the Princess Griselda that I used to read about when I was a little boy. I used to pretend I was her knight in shining armor, and one day I would come riding up and rescue her from the Dark Tower. You see, she was a prisoner, too.
7: Oh, no, Duncan. No.
9: And all this time, you've been like her, waiting to be rescued. Waiting to escape. Haven't you, Mildred? Haven't you?
7: Oh, yes, Duncan. Yes. Yes, yes. I'm afraid.
9: Of what? Of being happy?
7: No, only of how it will end.
9: Why does it have to end?
7: But it will. And then I'll want to die.
9: There's somebody at the door.
7: It must be Ed.
9: I'll go.
7: Wait, you don't have to. I've been going to tell him anyway. Now's as good a time.
9: Tell him. Millie, where is the...
7: Oh, Ed, this is Duncan Shaw.
0: Duncan Shaw?
7: Yes, he's been doing some work around the place.
0: Oh, he has he?
9: I'll be going, Mrs. Anderson.
7: I'll see you tomorrow, Duncan.
0: We'll talk about that later.
7: There's nothing to talk about, Ed.
0: Isn't there? Well, I don't want him around here.
7: Why not?
0: I don't like strangers hanging around here. Haven't there been enough of them already? How do you know that he isn't
7: there? You sound almost as though you had a guilty conscience, Ed.
0: Guilty conscience? What do you mean? Guilty of what?
7: I haven't put a name to it, Ed, but I could.
0: What are you talking about?
7: Murder.
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0: We never spoke of it after that. We never spoke of much of anything. I knew he'd hated Roger. I knew he'd fought with him. And I'd accused him to his face of killing him. He didn't even bother to deny it. What was there to talk about? Besides, I was in love. That was part of it, too, I suppose. Part of my trying to escape. Falling in love with a boy years younger than myself. A stranger that I'd only known a few short weeks. I knew I was living in a dream world and that I'd have to wake up someday. But I didn't care.
1: Will you pass the milk, please, Lily?
0: It's by your plate.
1: Oh, yes. Well, I see there was another robbery in town last night. Frank Davis's house. He was wounded, too. They took a shot at him.
0: That's too bad.
1: Well, you might show a little interest. That might have been our house, you know. That might have been me that stopped that bullet.
0: Yes, I suppose it might.
1: And you wouldn't care much either, would you?
0: I didn't say that.
1: Now, look, Millie. There's no use holding this thing against me forever.
0: Holding what against you?
1: Listen, I know you didn't tell them how I fought with Roger that night, and I'm grateful. When the police are looking for a suspect, you never can tell what they're liable to pounce on, but now...
0: It's 8:30. You'd better get started.
1: All right, Millie. If that's the way you want it. Well, I see your protégé's out there bright and early this morning.
0: Is he?
1: What's the catch, Millie? You're not paying him enough to amount to anything.
0: Maybe he just likes working for an important man like you.
1: Or maybe he's smitten with the lady of the house, hmm? Ha-ha! That'd be a hot one, wouldn't it? Millie's boyfriend. Well, I gotta go.

0: Hello, Griselda.
1: Hello, Duncan.
0: You're beautiful.
1: Had your breakfast?
0: Ah, your hair is beautiful.
1: I'll fix you something.
0: No, wait.
1: Don't you want breakfast?
0: Mildred, I want to talk to you.
1: What? So serious?
0: Yes, serious.
1: What is it, Duncan?
0: I've lied to you, Mildred.
1: Lied to me?
0: Yes. In the first place, I'm not a veteran.
1: Oh, well, what difference does that make?
0: And this gimpy leg, this limp, I didn't get it in the war. I had it long before, and that's why I wasn't in the war.
1: Why, Duncan, why should that make any difference?
0: Listen, you remember the time I told you the fairy story, that first time about the Princess Griselda?
1: Of course.
0: I should have told you another story right then.
1: Does it have a happy ending?
0: No.
1: Then I don't want to hear it.
0: Well, you've got to hear it sooner or later.
1: Oh, Duncan, please, if it...
0: Now, listen. Once upon a time, there was a little boy. He wasn't much different from any other kid born on the wrong side of the tracks then. He just happened to be behind the door when the silver spoons were passed on. But he didn't care, and he did have one break. He had an older brother, Mike. Mike was my whole world until he was killed.
1: Oh, Duncan.
0: We hadn't been doing anything wrong, just a gang of kids playing cops and robbers with an old warehouse for props, but to him we were fair game. Maybe we did run away, and it was wrong, but we were just kids, scared kids, so we ran. That's when he started shooting. The first shot winged me in the leg. The next one caught Mike in the shoulder and knocked him down.
1: Who started shooting, Duncan?
0: Your husband. Mike fell forward on his knees. I can still see him, just a kid on his knees in the dirt. And then the next shot was a bullseye. It hit him right in the middle of the back. I wanted to kill him then, but I knew I didn't have a chance. He was a big slob with a gun in his hand protecting the community, and I was just a kid, but I swore then that someday
1: I'd kill him.
0: Yes.
1: And that's why you came back?
0: Yes.
1: And that's why you came to me and...
0: No, Mildred. That was something I hadn't planned on. You see, I fell in love with you.
1: Oh.
0: That sort of makes a difference.
1: Killed Roger, too. I know it now.
0: That's another reason. I couldn't say anything before, but...
1: But murder?
0: What's the difference, what you call it?
1: No difference.
0: And after a while, we could go away. No one would ever know. We could really be together, really be free.
1: Oh, free.
0: But we'd have to plan it that way. Something simple, accidental.
1: Duncan.
0: I know. It's horrible to even talk about it. And...
1: No, Duncan, it can be simple.
0: You mean you...
1: Listen, he told me himself this morning. He was reading about the robbery last night. He said it could have been our house. He said it could have been him.
0: Sure. Shot while protecting his home. An accident. One of those things. Does he still have a gun?
1: No.
0: We better do it soon.
1: Yes. Tonight.
0: Tonight?
1: Well, why not? I'll leave the kitchen door unlocked.
0: All right. What time?
1: He's always asleep by 12. Duncan?
0: Yes?
1: You're not afraid, are you? Because I'm not. Not anymore.
0: Afraid? No. Just glad. Because at last I'm going to kill him.
1: I was quite calm after that. I got supper as usual, as I had for the past 10 years. Ed would be home for supper at 7:30. Ed was always home for supper at 7:30 on Thursday. Only on this Thursday, for the first time in 10 years, Ed was late. 30 agonizing minutes late.
2: Well, Self thinks your smells good.
1: You're late. What happened?
2: I stopped in at Lerner's Hardware. Brought you a little present.
1: Gun?
2: It's no water pistol.
1: What do you want a gun for?
2: What do you think?
1: What are you afraid of, Ed?
2: Who says I'm afraid? But what these robberies and all these other things...
1: What other things?
2: Oh, let's skip it, shall we, Millie? All I say is a man's entitled to a little protection for his home, for his wife. Isn't that right? Well, when do we eat?
1: I'll dish it right up. Ed.
2: Yes?
1: About the gun...
2: What about it?
1: Well, where do you want to keep it? I mean, I'll put it away for you somewhere where you'll always...
2: Oh, no. No. From now on, this gun's my right arm. Anybody starts prowling around this place, it's in for the shock of his life. Why... This thing will knock a man down at 50 yards, and any closer... Well, what's the matter with you? You look as if you'd seen a ghost.
1: Nothing. Nothing.
2: Well, come on. Let's eat. I'm starved.
1: He kept it right next to his plate all through dinner. Finally, after about an hour of listening to the radio, he got up to go to bed, and he took that gun with him. I followed, as I always did, to turn his bed down for him. And as I came into the room, I saw him putting it under his pillow. After that, it seemed hours and hours lying in the dark, watching the luminous hands of the little bedside clock creep on to 11. 11. Waiting until I was sure he was asleep. And then slowly, ever so slowly, I slipped my hand under his pillow, reaching for the gun.
2: What's the matter?
1: I think I forgot to lock the kitchen door.
2: Oh, go to sleep, Millie. I locked it myself.
1: I looked at the clock. Nearly 11:45. There was no time for anything else now. I slipped out of bed and down the back stairs to the kitchen as quickly and as silently as I could. I was just pushing open the screen door when I felt a hand like a vice close on my arm.
0: Are you out of your mind?
1: Oh, Duncan. Duncan, you've got to get away from here quickly.
0: Oh, have I?
1: But he's got a gun. He got it this afternoon. And he's got it with him now.
0: So that's it. I never thought you'd go through with it.
1: Duncan, listen to me, please. He'll kill
0: you. You listen to me. I'm doing the killing tonight. I don't think you can save him at the last minute. Nobody can. What do you think I made love to you for all these weeks?
1: What?
0: Do you think it was fun playing Iceman to a bumpy housewife?
1: Oh, Duncan.
0: You might as well know it. You might as well know all of it. It was me that killed your nephew, too. I thought it was your husband. I'll get out of my way before I kill you, too.
1: Duncan, listen to me. I don't care. I don't care what's happened. But if you go up there, he'll kill you. And I don't want you to die. Maybe I still love you. Maybe I'm crazy, but I don't want you to die. Please.
0: Let go of me.
1: Duncan! Suddenly, and I fell, but only for a few seconds. And then I was scrambling to my feet again and running blindly across the dark kitchen and up the back stairs. There was still time. I could still stop it. Please, please, let there still be time. Suddenly, it was quiet. Deathly quiet. Then the light blazed out of my eyes, and from what seemed a million miles away...
3: Millie!
1: I heard someone calling my name.
2: Millie, I got him. The brickman, I got him. It's all right, Millie. He's dead. Yeah, dead in the mackerel. Look. Well, what do you know? It's your boyfriend, Millie. Your boyfriend, Duncan Shaw.

There's always so much to do in the morning. The furnace and Ed's breakfast and his bath. I can't afford to waste a second. Somehow I just don't have time anymore to brush my hair. It's too bad. Because I've always had lovely hair. 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Like a princess in a fairy tale.

0: 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R-O-M-A. 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America's favorite wines. Our star of the evening, Virginia Bruce, will be back with us in just a moment. 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
1: Thank you, Truman. 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
0: 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For friendly entertaining, for delightful dining. 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
2: You will give me your arm?
3: Yes, sir.
2: Oh, thank you. I think we should just miss the storm if we hurry.
3: A rather somber place, isn't it?
2: Well, it gives her seclusion, and that's all she's ever asked for since she came here. That and what little spiritual comfort I've been able to give her.
3: How long ago was that, sir? That she came here, I mean.
2: Oh, 8 years. Let me see. Oh, no. 9. 9 years ago in May.
3: But it was long before that she left the stage.
2: Oh, she was nearly 10 years in an institution, a mental disorder. Though it's not her mind was ever sick or I'm mistaken.
3: They do say she's a bit on the eccentric side, though.
2: Oh, you'll be her spiritual advisor yourself soon enough when I've retired. And I want you to meet her without prejudice. And one day I'll tell you what I know, which, for goodness knows, is little enough. And what I have reason to believe, which is somewhat more. It seems we'll just about escape adventure.
3: Yeah. She lives completely alone?
2: Oh, the one servant, that's all.
4: Oh, Father Benton.
2: Oh, Susan. This is my new curate, the Reverend Mrs. Sedley. We're here to see Miss Tremaine.
4: Well, does she know you are not alone?
2: Of course, Susan, I haven't any idea. But you might let us in out of the rain while you so inform her.
4: But very well, come in.
2: Thank you.
3: Thank you.
4: If you will wait in the study, I will ask if Mademoiselle is able to see you.
2: What in the world has got into the woman? She knows Miss Tremaine's been seeing me every fortnight at the same time for 9 years.
3: Oh, there's a picture here. Is it of her?
2: Probably.
3: My word, she was a beauty.
2: Oh, your father could have told you. Ah, yes, she was a legend of 2 continents.
3: It must have been a very tragic thing to make a woman like that shut herself away. Is it true, sir, that she sees no one but you?
2: No one. As far as I know, she has never set foot outside this house in all the time she's been here. Nor has she ever had a single visitor beside myself.
3: But why?
4: Mademoiselle will see you now, Father. In her parlor, across the hall.
2: Oh, thank you, sir. Hello.
5: Come in.
2: Thank you.
5: I do hope you don't mind my receiving you in the dark, but I have a mortal dread of light during the storm.
2: Oh, not at all, my dear.
5: You'll find 2 quite comfortable chairs just there by the window, I think.
2: Oh, thank you. Madeline, this is my new curate, Mr. Sedley.
5: Oh, yes, Mr. Sedley.
3: It's a great pleasure to meet the famous beauty, even in the dark.
5: Yes, I suppose you've heard of my beauty, Mr. Sedley. You know, as you came in, I was looking at this little gold mirror. Engraved on the back are the words, "A thing of beauty is a joy forever."
3: Ah, Keats.
5: Yes, Oscar gave it to me.
3: Oh?
5: He said it was a magic mirror. When you are very old, Madeline, he said, you will only have to look in it to see yourself as you are now, young and radiant and a joy forever. And I've believed ever since that Oscar was really something of a magician. Because, you know, it's true.
3: Was that Oscar Wilde, Miss Tremaine?
5: Yes. Dear Oscar. Dear Dead Days. I suppose you've already heard of all the wild tales of my lurid past, Mr. Sedley?
3: Oh, no, Miss Tremaine, I assure you, I
5: don't believe that Father Benson has ever caught me in a very reminiscing mood, have you, Father? But since you will one day be vicar here, Mr. Sedley, perhaps it would be better if you heard the truth from me.
3: Miss Tremaine, don't think I...
5: Oh, the truth is wild enough. It all began, I suppose, when John Gaylord gave me my first speaking part. That was all too far ago to tell. My hair was a little darker. My voice was not quite as rich as it is now. I feel more silvery, perhaps. John and Nell Garrett were the leads, and my part, well,

0: One of those obscure little parts that no one pays any attention to until some obscure little actress comes along and makes the start of a career with it. It was then that I first experienced what will always be to me in all the range of human feelings, the supreme exaltation when you hear the full frenzied applause of an audience for you alone.
1: Madeline, may I see you?
0: Oh, come in, John.
1: You are marvelous, simply marvelous.
0: Thank you, John.
2: Such a little fool.
0: A fool?
2: I've told you to play the part down, but it's getting worse and worse. Tonight she's absolutely furious. She's going to make trouble for you, Madeline.
0: Trouble? What kind of trouble?
2: Oh, you don't know Nellie Guy.
0: But I know my audience, don't I?
2: Oh, Madeline, you're so young and foolish and so beautiful.
0: Why, thank you, John.
2: So terribly beautiful.
0: Oh, John, you're leading up to it again, aren't you?
2: Oh, Madeline, this play isn't going to last forever. Even you can't keep it alive much longer. My dear, why don't we make plans together now? We could have our own company.
0: As the great John Gaylord and Mrs. Gaylord?
2: Oh, no, of course not. Why, in a couple of years, you'll be as famous in your own right as Nell Garrett herself.
0: But I don't want to wait a couple of years. Besides, John, I don't love you.
2: Do you love anyone?
0: No. But when I marry, it will be, oh, it will be an up-and-coming young member of Parliament like this, too.
2: You're in for it now, Madeline.
0: So there you are, my son.
3: No, it's Miss Gadd. She's meant no harm.
0: No harm, indeed. She has merely ruined my entire last act curtain for 29 consecutive performances, hoisting her stretched clear above the ankle, opening the stalls like a music hall aggression.
3: It's only because of that kind of a
0: fight. Oh, is it indeed? Well, as long as I play the lead in this company, I will not have my best speech in the whole play utterly ruined by rowdy applause for the gutter antics of a half-baked aren't
2: you? Oh, now, please, you're making a fool of yourself.
0: And while we're on the subject, Mr. Gaylord, there are a few points I should like to discuss with you. When you helped Miss Tremaine down from the swing in the second act, there's no need for you to keep your arm around her during the entire remainder of the scene. I'll admit that she appears ready to swoon at any moment. But one peep show performance is quite enough for an evening in Drury Lane.
4: Well, really, Miss Garrett, if you can no longer hold either your audiences or your lovers.
0: You cheat!
4: I'll kill you for that, Mel Garrett. If I die for it, I'll kill you. The theater and walked aimlessly out into the night, my eyes blinded with tears. Young, yet foolish as I was, I believe my poor little heart was truly broken. I knew that Nell Garrett could ruin me with every theater manager in London, and I knew she would. How long I wandered through those misty streets, or where, or even what I did, I shall never know. But just as dawn was breaking, I found myself, by some odd twist of fate, passing by the lodgings of John Gaylord. On a sudden impulse, I climbed the steps to his door.
2: Yes? Madeline.
0: Hello, John.
2: Why, darling, did anyone see you?
0: See me?
2: Come in, come in. Where have you been?
0: Oh, just walking, walking.
2: Good Lord, alone?
0: Yes, why?
2: Don't you know?
0: Yes, John, I'm afraid I do. My career.
2: Your career? Oh, my poor child.
0: John, what is it?
2: Don't you know that Nell Garrett's been found dead with a knife in her back?
0: Dead?
2: Murdered.
0: Oh, John.
2: The police have been looking all over London for you. I've been expecting them here every moment.
0: For me?
2: Of course for you.
0: But why?
2: Madeline, last night you threatened to kill her in front of a dozen witnesses. Why wouldn't they be looking for you? Now, Madeline, listen to me. Listen to me now. Where did you go? What did you do? Didn't anyone see you? Didn't you talk to anyone?
0: No, no.
2: But you've got to tell them something.
0: What can I tell them something?
2: Because if you don't, they'll... Yes, yes, they'll hang you,
0: Madeline. Oh, no.
2: Please, Madeline, you've got to think. Try to remember something.
0: Oh, I'm so alone. If only I had a friend.
2: I have got a friend, Madeline. I'm your friend. Believe me.
0: Someone who loved me enough to at least say they were with me. Oh.
2: Who is it?
5: Inspector
2: Turner,
5: Scotland Yard.
2: Madeline, in there, quickly, the bedroom.
0: John!
2: Don't worry, I'll tell him something. I'll hurry. I'm coming.
5: I'm sorry to rouse you at this early hour.
2: All right, sir, come in.
5: You are Mr. John Gaylord?
1: Yes.
5: Of the Queen's Players Company, Drury Lane?
1: Yes.
5: Can you tell me, Mr. Gaylord, anything of the whereabouts of Miss Madeline Tremaine?
1: Madeline Tremaine?
5: Yes.
1: Why, I...
0: Did you call me, darling? Oh, excuse me.
5: Who is this lady, Mr. Gaylord?
0: Well, who are you?
5: I'm from the police, madam.
0: Police?
5: There's been a murder. Miss Nell Garrett of the Queen's Company was found stabbed in her home last night.
0: Nell Garrett?
5: Yes. You know her?
0: Why, of course, Missy.
5: I'm afraid, madam, that I shall have to ask you for your name.
0: I am Madeline Tremaine. I'm so sorry that you find me somewhat in disarray.
5: Miss Tremaine, I'm afraid I shall also have to ask you to account for your whereabouts after you left the theater last night.
0: Very well. Mr. Gaylord can account for my whereabouts.
5: Well, Mr. Gaylord?
0: You see, Inspector, it's rather a delicate matter. Because since I left the theater last night, I've been here.
5: Is that true, Mr. Gaylord?
1: Yes, quite true, Inspector.
5: I see.
0: Is that satisfactory, Inspector?
5: Yes, yes. Well, I don't think I need trouble you any further for the moment.
0: I quite understand your position, Inspector. It's a terrible, terrible thing.
5: Yes. Well, good day to you.
1: Good day, sir. Oh, Madeline.
0: Yes, John?
1: Madeline, you shouldn't have done it. Why, they'll have the scandal all over every newspaper in the city.
0: But a scandal is better than a hanging, isn't it?
1: Oh, but there must have been some other way. Now they'll tear you to shreds. They won't have you in anything better than a music hall for the rest of your life.
0: John, there won't be any scandal if...
1: If what?
0: John, it wasn't just my tiff with Nell Garrett that sent me wandering through the fog last night. I was thinking about something much more serious.
1: What do you mean?
0: I was thinking about what you said.
1: What I had said?
0: John, perhaps I don't really love you yet, but there's no one else. And you're the finest, kindest man I've ever known.
1: Madeline.
0: And now perhaps you saved my life.
1: Oh, Madeline, I love you more than anything else in this world. But I wouldn't have you marry me for gratitude.
0: I wouldn't marry any man for gratitude.
1: Madeline, if I were to tell you that I wasn't here last night either, that I couldn't explain my whereabouts...
0: Oh, I see.
1: Would you still marry me?
0: Yes, John. I will marry you.

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1: Between the acts of Suspense, this is Truman Bradley for Roma Wines. 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
0: And now Roma Wines bring back to our Hollywood soundstage Miss Angela Lansbury, who as Madeline Tremaine resumes the recital of her brilliant and stormy career. It is a tale told to two clergymen in a darkened room, a tale well calculated to keep them and you in

0: continue, gentlemen.
1: Oh, yes. Please do, Miss Tremaine. It's most absorbing. Indeed it is.
0: Really? I hope you don't mind the lights turned off. It's the storm. I suppose I am a sort of an elemental creature, but I always love to sit here and have it dark when it's stormy outside.
1: Not at all.
0: Well, then, our marriage was a very happy one. Perhaps not entirely in the high tradition of grand passion, but a thoroughly comfortable, civilized relationship. Until something happened, which is so often a tragic feature of wedded life between two stage personalities. You see, for the first two seasons, John and I always played together. And then managers began to ask for me alone. What could I do? I was young, just reaching the peak of my career. John was past his prime of popularity, and so at last he had no longer even tried to have a career, but lived along on false hopes and idle dreams and tiresome reminiscences. We both took up those little hobbies to pass the time away. Oh, a little stout. It was very difficult for both of us. And then for me came the time and opportunity that every actress dreams of. Hello, Joseph. I've got the most wonderful news. The most wonderful, wonderful news.
2: That you, Madeline?
0: I'll tell you all about it later. Yes, John.
2: Come in here a moment. I want to show you something.
0: Where are you?
2: I'm in here in the den.
0: Oh, good heavens. Now what?
2: I thought I'd keep it a secret until I had my first exhibit, but I couldn't wait. I've taken up etching.
0: Etching?
2: Yes. Oh, here.
0: What's that?
2: You?
0: What?
2: Well, it's only the copper plate, of course. You see, the whole principle of etching... Imagine a cow.
0: What's the matter?
2: You almost knocked over that vat of nitric acid. One drop of that on your beautiful white skin would burn a hole right through.
0: Well, if you must have that sort of thing around, darling.
2: Well, of course, that's the whole thing. You see, the sketch simply scrapes the wax off the copper plate. Then you drop it in the acid.
0: Well, that's very interesting, darling, but...
2: Oh, yes. Well, tell me, what happened in town? Anything?
0: Anything. Everything.
2: Oh, plans, eh? Anyone asked for me?
0: Oh, yes, everyone asked for you, John. I told them you were well.
2: No, I mean, well, I thought there might be a couple of decent plays for a change. I might consider something.
0: Yes. John, darling, how are you on Romeo?
2: Romeo?
0: Yes, you see, Maxwell has finally asked me to do a Shakespeare repertory. And high time, by the way. I'm starting in Romeo and Juliet, and I...
2: Madeline, why didn't you tell me Romeo? We'll be a sensation. It's just the very thing I need.
0: I know. Now,
2: oh,
0: John,
2: I can do it all right. It'll take off a little weight. Yes. Brush up in the lines. I've done it before, you know.
0: I know, John,
2: oh, Madeline. Oh, you're the dearest wife and the best friend a man ever had. You know, lately I've actually wondered sometimes if you might not think I wasn't... Oh, my darling.
0: I know, John, but don't count too heavily on this. I'm not quite sure yet that things will work out.
2: Work out? How else can they work out but perfectly?
0: Very well. I'd like to begin reading here at...

0: meet again, from yet I should kill thee with much cherishing.
1: Of course.
0: No. Yet I should kill thee with too much cherishing. Good night, good night. Parting is such sweet sorrow that I shall say good night till it be morrow.
1: Sleep dwell upon thine eyes, peace in thy breast. Would I were sleep and peace, so sweet to rest.
0: Yes, yes. But you see, on those last, you should really already be moving off the stage. You don't want to make too much of them. After all, the scene really ends when Juliet leaves the balcony.
1: I know, but you can't just throw them away, Madeline, dear. Those are very famous lines.
0: Yes, but, John, we mustn't think so much in terms of lines as of performance.
2: Pardon, mademoiselle.
0: Yes, Suzette. Monsieur Alexandre Duncan is here. Oh, yes, show him in. Oui, mademoiselle.
1: Alan Duncan, what's that young ham coming around for?
0: Well, John, I've been meaning to tell
3: you. Hello,
0: hello, Alex. You know my husband?
3: Oh, why, yes, of course. How do you do, Mr. Tremaine?
1: The name is Gaylord.
3: Oh, yes. Of course, Mr. Gaylord. Well, I say, aren't I the luckiest fellow in the world?
1: Are you?
0: John?
3: You'll be playing Romeo opposite Madeline Tremaine. Oh, Madeline, when I got your cable, I could hardly believe it. I jumped on the boat without even packing a bag.
4: Is something wrong?
0: John, I've been trying to tell you, but I didn't want to hurt your feelings.
4: If I've interrupted, John.
0: No, no, it's all right, Alec. John, please don't make a scene. I had to have someone to rehearse with me until Alec got here, and I knew you wouldn't be the slightest help to me if you thought... Oh,
1: Madeline.
0: John, why must you make an issue of this?
1: I've always known you're a thoughtless, selfish woman, but I never would have believed that you could do anything quite so vile.
0: How dare you speak to me that way? You didn't really think that a man with a 40-inch waistline and a double chin could ever play Romeo, did you?
3: I say...
0: Get out of here. Get out. Get out. Get out.
3: I say...
0: Oh, I have to go and apologize, I suppose. John, I want to talk to you. John?
1: Madeline, be careful of that, Andrew.
0: Matthew? Oh, John, I'm terribly sorry for what I said. It was beastly of me.
1: Oh, it's quite all right, Madeline.
0: Oh, John, I knew you'd see it that way when you came to see it.
1: Yes, because you see, I am going to play Romeo.
0: Oh, really, John, must we go through it all over again?
1: Madeline, I've forgiven and forgotten a lot of things since we've been married. I pushed you out in front. I've given you the spotlight. Watch your regard for me become somewhat less than for your servant, and somewhat more for your dog.
0: John, now look here.
1: But this, if only for my self-respect, I will not allow to dangle before my eyes the thing that I wanted most in all the world, except your beauty that I gave it up for. The thing I've been wanting so much I didn't dare admit it to myself. And then to have you snatch it from me. No, Madeline, no, no. Waistlines and double chins can be concealed, but a mean spirit never. This one thing you can do for me, and you will.
0: John, really, you're being...
1: You see, I've always known that you married me to save your career and to keep my mouth shut. But there's one thing you haven't known. Where I was the night Nell Garrett was murdered.
0: Where were you?
1: I was at Nell Garrett's home.
0: Well, that explains quite a number of things, doesn't it, John?
1: Madeline, where did you get that gun?
0: I always thought someday I might need one. Don't come near me, John. Say, well, John, I warned you.
1: Oh, you monster. You terrible monster.

0: the bowl of acid in my face. It was a frightful thing. Of course, it was self-defense. And I was never even brought to trial, particularly when I told that it was he who killed poor Nell Garrett. But I suffered a complete nervous collapse. I suppose I never really recovered. And yet Providence always seems kind to leave something to be thankful for, even in the worst of tragedies. Because, you know, not a single drop of acid ever touched me. I suppose if it had, I should be horribly disfigured to this day. Well, have I bored you, Mr. Sedley?
1: Oh, no. Oh, no, Miss Tremaine. Goodness gracious.
2: Well, Madeline, the storm is almost over. I think we'd best push on.
0: Must you? Well, excuse me for just a moment.
1: Oh, of course, my dear. Oh, my word. The poor woman.
2: Yes.
1: I say, look here.
2: What is it?
1: This mirror. It's not a mirror at all. It has a picture pasted in it. The photograph that's in the study.
2: Oh, poor Maggie.
3: Father Benjamin, Mademoiselle would like to speak with you a moment before you go.
2: Oh, yes, yes, of course. Very well. I'll only be a moment, Sedley.
3: This way, Father.
2: Thank you.
0: Ah, Father.
2: Well, Madeline?
0: You may turn the lights on, Suzette, as you go.
3: You men with me.
0: So that is your young curate, Father Benson.
2: Yes, do you like him?
0: He seems like a dear boy, but...
2: But what, Madeline?
0: I'm afraid I can't see him again.
2: Madeline, why?
0: Well, I don't want to hurt his feelings, but it would not be the same. You have been my only true friend in all these years. And when you are gone, I would rather be alone again.
1: I'm sorry, sir. But Mrs. Stokes is outside. Her little girl is dying.
3: Go away.
1: She heard you were here. She...
3: Go away.
1: Madeline.
3: Go away. Go, both.
1: Come, sir.
3: Go away.
1: Good Lord. Poor. It was too much for her.
2: Yes.
1: Well, she killed them both, of course. The woman and her husband.
2: I think I always must have known it. All these years, she's lived a lie.
1: Oh, yes, but that's not the lie that's hurt her. It was the acid.
2: Acid?
1: Didn't you see her face, sir?
2: You forget, my boy, that I am blind.
1: She has no face.

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1: Hello. I've had many a thrill myself listening to Suspense, and I hope we were able to send a few chills up and down your spines tonight. I'm sure next week's program will, when Roma wines bring you Hume Cronin in Make Mad the Guilty. It's a real thriller, so don't miss it. Good night.
2: Angela Lansbury appeared through arrangement with Metro-Goldwyn-Mayer, producers of High Barbaree, starring Van Johnson and June Allison. Tonight's suspense play was written by Robert Richards from an original story by Elizabeth Heaston Heisch. Next Thursday, same time, you will hear Mr. Hume Cronin as star of Suspense. 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
0: 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That's R-O-M-A, Roma Wines. Those better-tasting California wines enjoyed by more Americans than any other wine in the world. And tonight, Roma has great news for you. 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
3: Bert.
4: Yes, my dear.
3: Well, have you found anything?
4: I'm looking, my dear.
3: On the theatrical page, I suppose.
4: Of course, my dear.
3: Looking. You've been doing that kind of looking for 6 months. Give me that paper. Bet I'll find your job in about 6 minutes.
4: Yes, my dear. It is true that theatrical season, particularly in San Francisco, particularly for Shakespearean actors, was inclined to be sluggish. And it is true that I had never had the great leading roles. Hamlet, Othello, Lear. Although my success in supporting parts amongst amateur groups had been little short of dazzling. It is also true that these successes were of some 15 seasons past. Still, the talent of your true artist is not to be thwarted or denied. But this was a matter which I had never properly succeeded in demonstrating to my wife, Elizabeth. Until at last, perforce, I was persuaded that the poor creature's life was dominated by only the most mercenary considerations.
3: Face it, little man. You were washed up as an actor before you started. You've just been looking in the wrong part of this paper.
4: Merciful heavens, desist! Have I not, in deference to your penurious concern, found you a boarder? Young Longstreet? A sublime specimen of lusty manhood.
3: Don't try to change the subject.
4: Yes, my dear.
3: Oh, hey, here's something. Listen to this.
4: Yes, my dear.
3: A man with personality, poise, presence, to appear before the public, must be able to dress and act the part of impeccable good taste. What do you think of that?
4: Why, sounds most promising.
3: All right, little man, the job is practically yours.
4: What is the nature of the position?
3: Floor walker at Burdock's department store.
4: Floor walker? My dear, that's impossible.
3: Listen, I'm through supporting you as of today, understand?
4: Yes, my dear, but then...
3: And you'll take the job and like it.
4: Yes, my dear. With deep misgivings, I accepted the position. Nevertheless, I carried my role with dignity, undismayed by the tittering clerks who found in my wing collar a curious novelty. Months passed. Uncomplainingly, I bore the yoke of my disgrace. But the strain of long hours began to tax my strength. One day, I was feeling particularly unwell. I left the store early and picked up my car in the parking lot. My only thought was to reach the haven of our modest residence on the opposite side of San Francisco Bay, but even driving was an effort. I was faint by the time I reached the checking station on the approach to the Golden Gate Bridge.
5: Hi, Mr. Matthews. Hey, you're early today. Hey, what's the matter? You look
4: kind of... my head again. Probably migraine.
5: Ah, well, here's your change. You know, you ought to take better care of yourself, Mr. Matthews. Now, if I was you...
4: I'll be all right.
5: Silence the thing, Mr. Matthews. Silence the thing.
4: As I drove slowly across the great high span of the bridge and on through the Marin County hills, I knew, by some sixth sense perhaps, this would be the day. The discovery. Elizabeth, my wife, and our boarder, young Longstreet. A broad-shouldered, athletic nitwit. A swimming beach idol. I was returning early, you understand, and unexpectedly. Cautiously, I avoided the flagstone walk. On the soft lawn, my footsteps were noiseless. Quietly, I crossed the porch. I threw open the door. Sure enough, suitcases packed for flight stood ready on the floor.
6: Serge, you...
7: Oh, Mr. Matthews,
4: oh,
7: I...
4: Oh, shame. Oh, despair.
6: Oh, nuts. Don't look so shocked. What did you expect?
4: This is my burden of grief, my cross to bear. Oh, shame. Where is thy blush?
6: Come down off your high horse, Serge. You wanted to get rid of me, didn't you? Well, I'm leaving. If you don't like it, you know what you can do.
4: In silence, I have suffered your petty deceptions, your taunts, your gross vulgarities. But now, at long last, the worm turns.
6: Burke, put down that gun.
7: Hey, hold on a minute, Mr. Matthews.
4: My heart has turned to stone.
6: Burke, you're ridiculous. Don't make me laugh.
4: Ridiculous? On the contrary, my dear wife, I am, for the first time in 15 years, a man.
7: Now, listen, Mr. Matthews.
6: Look at him. Always the tragic actor, the great tragedian. You're positively silly with that revolver trembling in your hand. Give it to me.
4: Keep your distance. I warn you.
7: Now, look here, Mr. Matthews. Betty and
6: don't
7: I have got...
6: Don't worry, handsome. The little man won't shoot. I know him too well. Now, give me that gun.
4: I warned you.
6: I said, give me that gun.
4: Oh, that you had 40,000 lives. One is too poor, too weak for my revenge.
6: Hey! Get him, handsome. Well, on our way. Bring the suitcases, handsome.
7: Shall I hit him again, Betty?
6: Oh, the little man won't bother us anymore.
7: Oh, just one. A block, huh?
6: Suit yourself.
7: Yeah. He'll remember me. Bye.
6: No. Be seeing you, little man.
4: Wait.
7: So long, Matthews. Don't take any wooden nickels, huh?
4: Elizabeth, wait.
6: What for? We've got places to go.
4: Please, Elizabeth. I am the vanquished. It is I who must go. Pride compels it. I shall go far away, disappear, vanish from your life forever.
7: He's not.
6: Quiet. What's this you're trying to say, Bert? You're offering to disappear? Vanish, Grant?
4: Precisely.
6: Put down the suitcases, handsome. The little man has something up his sleeve.
7: Stay down the floor, worm. Remember, we haven't got all day to talk.
4: Please, please, understand, dear wife. In my disappearance, in my seeming death, if you will, there are certain advantages to be derived for all concerned.
6: I'm listening.
4: My life insurance policy, for instance. $20,000. Not an inconsiderable sum.
6: Say, I'd forgotten about that.
4: Yes, but softly, dear wife, softly, let me finish. I was thinking rather of other advantages you would derive. My sudden death, presumptive, of course, would give you freedom to marry your healthy milkweed. This handsome non-entity.
7: Hey, watch yourself, Matthews. I don't like that stuff.
4: My deepest apologies, handsome. Now, Elizabeth, to the subject of the insurance. Even in my far-off oblivion, I'll have need of money. I thought perhaps you would collect the money and...
6: And what?
4: Forward it to me.
6: Oh, so that's it. You're not the fool I thought you were.
4: There are mutual advantages, as I have indicated. I would have the $20,000... A trifling reward for my sacrifice. You would have a well-furnished home and handsome.
6: Maybe you've got something. Let me think it over.
7: I don't get it at all.
4: You will, handsome. You will. Elizabeth agreed, as I knew she would. She was, in fact, delighted. Longstreet gave us brief pause, but in the end, my charming wife persuaded him. Due to early training in the theater, the strategy of my demise was masterful. After 3 days' rehearsal with my two accomplices, I drove to the checking station of the Golden Gate Bridge. I was careful to enter the gate manned by my acquaintance.
5: How are you feeling today, Mr. Matthews?
4: I protest, sir, with emphatic emphasis.
5: I don't get you.
4: This toll levy upon the use of a public thoroughfare by my conscience is unsocial, immoral, a downright swindle.
5: Hey, what's got into you? Come on, pay your fare.
4: I know you're not, magpie.
5: Huh?
4: Are you carrion?
5: For me?
4: Are you fowl, flesh, or fish? Here, vulture, your pound of flesh.
5: Look, Mr. Matthews, you better see a doctor.
4: Doctor, indeed. But the fellow would remember me. I drove slowly, watching in the rearview mirror, near the center of the great bridge, high above the foaming sea. Longstreet and Elizabeth pulled in behind me. A brake came in the traffic. I signaled Longstreet. He pulled his car alongside mine. Quickly, I reached his car, leaving mine abandoned at the very center of the bridge. The abandoned car, the suicide note I'd left on the seat, would bear mute testimony to my tragic fate. And by my conscience, the word of the fellow at the checking station would tip the scales. There remained but to vanish from the eyes of all who'd known me, and my desperate deed was done. Elizabeth and Longstreet drove me to Sacramento. I boarded the train for Mexico. The frail, meek little floor walker was no more. I was dead. Gone. Kaput. Presumptive death, indeed. In truth, I was reborn. And on some not too distant tomorrow, I would return, and the lives of Elizabeth and Handsome would be forfeit.

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0: 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A tale well calculated to keep you in...

0: and meek little floor walker was no more. In Mexico, a new man wore my shoes. I became a man of purpose and daring. Through the art of makeup and disguise, I gave myself a villainous and frightful appearance, corresponding to my new character. I returned boldly to San Francisco with no fear of recognition. Thus was I privileged to read in the local papers of my own suicide and later of my wife's marriage to young Longstreet. Weeks passed. I learned Elizabeth had received the insurance money. I was well aware, of course, that she had no intention of giving me any part of it. The moment of final settlement had arrived. Late at night, as the fits one returning from the grave, I rang the bell at the cottage I once called home.
1: Oh!
0: It is I, your lately deceased husband.
1: Bert, you handsome!
0: May the dead enter with the quick. Permit me to force my entry.
1: Oh, handsome!
0: On my word, you're frightened.
1: Well, that ridiculous makeup you have on. Why do you have to go around like a scarecrow frightening people?
2: Hey, what goes on here?
1: Hurry, Bert's here.
0: Ah, handsome. In nightshirt and armed with a kitchen knife. An heroic figure, to be sure.
2: Matthew. Gosh, your face.
0: The face of Lazarus, risen from the dead, transformed by the chemistry of death.
1: Don't be funny, Bert. What do you want?
0: The insurance money. $20,000. Are you surprised?
2: Oh, you had no to come back, Matthews.
0: A bargain is a bargain.
1: Here's all the money I have in the house. Take it. Now, will you go?
0: May I repeat, a bargain is a bargain.
1: Damn that stupid, what are you waiting for?
3: Well, what do you want me to do, Benny?
0: The knife gleams in the hand of the shirt-tail killer.
1: Get him, handsome.
2: Now, Matthews,
0: you've observed this automatic in my hand. Also observe as I remove the safety catch. I see your face grows pale.
1: Now, wait a minute, Bert. What do you want?
0: Dear me, hadn't I made that clear? I thought I had. I want my $20,000.
2: Now, listen, Matthew, take it easy. We only collected it yesterday.
0: Precisely. Hence my timely arrival this evening. Well?
1: Bert, I can't give it to you. Tonight, I mean, I haven't got it.
0: You forget, my dear, that I have lived with you in apparent connubial bliss for nearly 15 years. I know your habits all too well. I would venture to say that not only have you the money in cash, but that I know where you've hidden it.
2: Oh, no, no. I know she didn't do that.
0: No? And what is this?
2: Oh, yes, this. Why,
0: I could have told you that she wasn't to be trusted. Dear me, you have so much to learn, handsome. And so little time to learn.
2: No, no, Matthews, wait. What?
1: Bert, you killed him.
0: Not I, dear wife. I, as you remember, have no existence. I am dead. But you...
1: Bert!
0: Good night. Parting is such sweet sorrow. Would I could stay to see you explain this whole thing to the police when it be morrow? Perhaps you see it now, eh? Perhaps now you fully understand the sweep and majesty and genius of it. Or you must know I had planned it. Yes, planned it every step of the way from the day I introduced Elizabeth to Longstreet until the poor wretch was found hovering over his corpse. Had ever a man played and conceived so magnificent a role, and in no tawdry theater for the make-believe, but in the vast arena of life itself? There was but one thing lacking. That one ingredient so essential to the full savoring by the artist of his creative genius. An audience. And even that I had foreseen. I had my audience ready made. Elizabeth. Elizabeth should be my audience. Her frantic protestations of innocence, her unbelieved cries and lamentations that the ingenuity of my plot would be meat and drink and the very breath of life to me. By a slight alteration of my appearance, I was able to attend her trial. Like a spectator at my own play, I could not have directed the performers better myself.
4: Then this remarkable woman, with the murder weapon still figuratively reaching in her hand, has the temerity to tell this court and this jury that the crime was committed by a former husband who conveniently rose from the dead and then disappeared once more into limbo. No, ladies and gentlemen of the jury. She is guilty. And the state asks that you find her guilty. with full knowledge and consent to the penalty with which that guilt entails. The penalty of death.
1: No, he's alive!

0: Ladies and gentlemen of the jury, have you reached a verdict?
1: We have.
0: I'll find you the defendant, Elizabeth Longstreet, guilty or not guilty.
1: Guilty.
2: Dispatch this wire, please.
3: All right. This is Elizabeth Longstreet, death row. Oh.
2: You can deliver it, can you not?
3: Oh, sure, sure. You have a rendezvous with death. From the depth of experience, can assure you he is by no means an unfriendly companion.
2: Unfriendly?
3: Oh, unfriendly companion. Heartfelt sympathy, courage. Courage. 39 words. Let's see, that'll be 78 cents out of a dollar. Thank you. Really is sad when you come to think of it. I guess you were a friend of hers, huh?
2: In a sense, to be sure. Yes, in a sense.
3: Oh, wait a minute. You didn't sign it.
2: Just sign it, little man. The next day, I eagerly scanned the papers for the outburst that this sensational communication must certainly cause. But there was nothing. So I sent a letter, something a little more direct. I scanned the press anew. But still no sign. No single word to tell me how she had received it. What was it? A conspiracy of silence? I was like a player performing to a cold and empty house. Clearly, some stronger medicine was needed.
4: Yes, sir?
2: Ah, lilies. The symbol of purity and death.
4: They are lovely, aren't they? Fresh cut this morning,
2: sweet
4: too.
2: Sweet poetry of flowers. A most delicate, yet firm reminder of my unwavering concern.
4: Do you wish to make a purchase, sir?
2: Or decidedly. Give me all you have. I wish them sent by special messenger. The season is propitious.
4: Yes, sir. Where to, sir?
2: To Mrs. Elizabeth Longstreet, Tehachapi Prison, the death house.
4: Mrs. Elizabeth?
2: And would you mind writing a card? As you can see, my right hand has suffered a slight injury.
4: Very well, sir. What do you wish me to write?
2: Just say, from the little man who wasn't there. And sign it, Bert. My own name, you see. That surely would bring results. But no, nothing. Once again, nothing. I saw it now. She was playing with me, deliberately playing with me, concealing my communications from her jailers. And my time was running out. The execution was within the week. But I would move her. I'd move her in such wise as she would drown the stage with tears and cleave the general ear with horrid speech. Make mad the guilty.
5: Okay, next.
2: It's my understanding that the state law requires the presence of witnesses to a prison execution. I therefore request...
5: Okay, who do you want to see go?
2: Mrs. Elizabeth Longstreet.
5: Let me see. That's Friday morning. What's your name?
2: Bertram Mason.
5: Let me see some identification. Driver license, anything you got.
2: Identification?
5: Yeah, anything at all.
2: Well, you see, I'm
5: sorry, bud, we've got to know who we invite to these parties some other time.
2: Well, hold on, sir, I demand...
5: I said some other time, now beat it, you hear me?
2: She was slipping from my grasp, don't you see? The curtain was already beginning to descend. And still there was no audience to hear my curtain lies. That night I paced the streets in a torment of indecision. Then, as dawn was breaking, I realized what I must do. A drastic, desperate measure. But I must take it. The execution was the following morning, and at the earliest moment, I presented myself at the prison gate.
6: Yeah? What can I do for you?
2: It's imperative, absolutely imperative, that I be present at the execution of Elizabeth Longstreet.
6: I'm sorry, mister.
2: Now, wait. You don't understand.
6: Can't be done. Oh, if you was a relative, say...
2: That's it. That's what I'm trying to tell you. I am. I am related.
6: Yeah? Well, that might be different. How are you related to her?
2: I am her husband.
6: Her husband? Oh, don't try to get funny, mister. It just so happened she murdered her husband.
2: No, not him. Her former husband. The man whose name was mentioned so often at the trial. They thought I was dead, but I'm not. I'm Bert Matthews.
6: Oh, a crackpot. Save it for a soapbox, brother.
2: No, now, wait. I can prove it. She will recognize
6: me. Sure, I know. Now, run along.
2: I implore you. I beg you. Call the warden. Tell him this is a man. What was that?
6: Hey. Not now she won't recognize you.
2: What do you mean?
6: I mean, that's it. It's all over. Finished.
2: Oh, no. Not dead.
6: That's right, brother. He's dead.
2: life was empty. And all my plans of triumph were as ashes in my mouth. Hers had been the triumph, not mine. Hers the tragic spectacle. Hers the hour upon the stage. Now, in truth, was I really dead. For who now would applaud my artistry? Who would believe my tale or even recognize my face? Only tragedy and death gain recognition. Yes. And therein was my answer. Therein at last would I breach the portals of undying fame, leaving behind me a manuscript setting forth the facts in full detail. I would actually die. The first man in history to die and come to life and die again since Lazarus. I searched the streets until I found a car with the keys and the ignition lock. I stole it. I drove to the Golden Gate Bridge, for I would not only die twice, I would die twice in the same place and the same way. I drove past the gatemen and on.
7: Hey, wait!
2: On to the very highest part of the parapet. I would stand while horrified onlookers gazed helplessly. Then, as eager hands reached out to save my life, I would leap. I was dimly conscious of the siren behind me, but paid no heed. I drove faster, faster to my splendid doom. Another shot, then another. Oh, it was out of control, swerving, lurching, swerving like a crazy thing. I think for the moment I lost consciousness. And then next I knew what I was doing. I had crawled from the wreckage and was staggering towards the rim of the bridge. And I was being pursued. Even now, at this late hour, some monstrous fate seemed bent on thwarting my design.
8: Stop! We'll shoot!
2: No, they would not stop me. I would not be thwarted. I staggered on. Searing pain in my shoulder. I fell. I struggled my feet again. The railing was almost within my grasp. Another shot. That winding, searing agony of the bullet through my chest. I was on my knees again. And I must. I must. I clawed at the steel railing painfully lifting myself up. For a moment, I balanced, swaying, and then, oblivion. I heard their voices coming to me from a long way off, like voices
9: all
2: of the
9: right,
2: dead.
9: Get back. What? Where's this guy? Oh, heavens.
10: The same license number.
9: I wonder why he ran.
10: Yeah, tough, and he looks like such a harmless little guy.

Please, no one believed me. Just one. The lowliest of men, the tiniest of lisping children, just one. Before the stage is dark, before I shuffle off this mortal coil.

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1: This is Hume Cronin. It's been a great pleasure appearing for you on Suspense. I hope you enjoyed it as much as I did. And I know you'd like to hear about next week's Suspense show when Roma Wines will bring you June Havoc and the story of a girl whose fatal resemblance to a famous movie star leads to murder. I'll see you soon, I hope. Thank you. Good night.
2: 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Tonight's suspense play was by Irving Moore and Robert Richards from an original story by Robert Rostam. Next Thursday, same time, you will hear Miss June Havoc as star of Suspense. 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
3: 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This is Adam saying, thanks for listening till then. 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

0: Good evening. This is your host, Keith. 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Now sit back and relax as Judy Canova brings you tonight's feature. 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
2: Howdy, folks. Well, sir, I'm on my way back to Rancho Canova to see how my pig lover boy's getting along. I've had a grand time here in Hollywood, especially last night. They invited me down to the shipyards to launch a ship. You know, they've got quite...

0: an officer. He took me on a tour of the ship, you know, and when we got way down in the bottom of the ship, it was kind of dark there, and he says, "Here's the hold I was telling you about." I broke the hold and run back upstairs. They told me to put on a pair of them overalls so I wouldn't get dirty and I could watch how the bill shifts. So I saw two fellas there that was playing a nice game. One fella would pick up a little red thing, I think they called it a rivet, with a pair of tongs, and he'd toss it to the other fella, and he'd catch it in a little bucket. I thought I'd get in the game, so I intercepted one of them little red things. I caught it in my back pocket. Well, sir, next thing I know, that's 4 miles out to sea under my own steam. But I do love boats. All my ancestors were seafaring folk. My Uncle B was on a tanker for 15 years. The day war was declared, he went on a bender. But getting back to the christening, when the ceremony was over, they gave me a military escort home in a jeep. That was some ride with that feller. I can't just describe it, but girls, did you ever wrestle an octopus? Well, sir, when we got in front of my house, he jumped out, grabbed me to him, and planted a big smacking kiss right on my mouth. I struggled loose and says, "Fella, you sure are a fast worker." He says, "I have to be. I was with Doolittle." I says, "Well, you've done enough. Good night."
1: Judy, everybody is talking about a song you sang a few weeks ago on Command Performance. It's an old favorite, and I know everyone would enjoy hearing it now. Let's have Wabash Blues.
0: Coming right up, Mr. Niles.

0: Get up, Bueller. Get up. We'll soon be home, old gal. Gee, ain't it great to be going back to Rancho Canova, Mr. Niles?
1: Well, truthfully, Judy, I hated to leave Hollywood. Why, do you know last night I had a date with seven girls?
0: Seven girls? What are you, a man or a manville?
2: I sure had to leave Hollywood, too. I had myself a time last night dancing to Cab Calloway's music. Me and my partner was cutting a rug in front of the bandstand.
0: Geranium, how was Cab Calloway's orchestra?
2: Oh, they sure was in the groove, but I ain't going near that drummer no more.
0: What happened?
2: Well, I bent over to tie my shoe, and for three courses, I was on the receiving end of Let's Get Lost. But after the dance,

0: Chancellor got in his car and he said, "Honey, you remind me of my mother." Then he kissed me. Oh, mama.
1: Ah, Geranium, I'm surprised at you letting a strange man kiss you.
0: Well, honey, I couldn't help it. He was a two-letter man.
1: Two-letter man?
0: Yes, ma'am. Let her kiss or let her walk.
2: Miss Judy, there's McPherson's motel just ahead. Are we going to stop off?
1: Well, Eddie, only to pick up Pedro and Loverboy. We got to get the pig back to the ranch to take care of him.
3: Welcome to the McPherson Motel, the only motel on the highway with air-conditioned rooms.
1: Hello, Mr. McPherson.
3: Oops, wrong approach. Oh, it's you, Miss Canova. Welcome back.
1: Yeah, and don't you give us that air-conditioned room stuff.
3: Lassie, every room is air-conditioned. I personally go around every hour and breathe in the keyholes.
1: Gee, Mr. McPherson, you're really dressed up tonight. You put on a clean shirt.
3: Well, Lassie, I had to. I lost my muffler. And besides, your man Pedro told me you were all coming this way.
0: Man, what have you got on?
3: Oh, just a little dash of cologne.
0: My, I sure wished I had a gallon of it.
3: Oh, it's not for drinks.
0: Sure rhymes with it.
1: Geranium. Geranium, go in and tell Pedro to bring out Loverboy, the pig, so we can get started.
3: Miss Canova, I couldn't think of you driving all night to the rancho. You'd better stay here. You know, for old friends, I have special rates. I can give you a room with a bath for $5.
1: Well, what you got for $1?
3: A broom closet with a Dixie cup. Well, Miss Canova, I'm certainly glad to see you back here single. I thought you would have been married to one of them handsome movie stars.
1: Oh, shucks, not me. You marry one of them handsome fellas, and just when you're settling down, he ups and runs off with some other glamour gal. When I get married, I'm going to get myself a homely man.
3: Aye, lass, but a homely man is liable to run away, too.
1: Yeah, but who cares?
3: Well, here's your cabin. I've got to get back to my office. I'll see you later.
1: So long. Come on, Mr. Niles.
2: Here, I'll open the door for you, Judy. Look, Judy, a big elk just stuck his head in the pantry window.
4: Yeah, I bet it's the first time you ever had antlers in your pantry.
2: A talking elk. Say, that's one the Chamber of Commerce slipped up on.
4: Oh, us elks get around, Mr. Niles.
2: Yeah, maybe you're right. There is something about you that looks familiar.
4: The teeth, Mr. Niles.
2: I couldn't miss those great big shiny white teeth. Of course, elk's teeth. Say, you do get around.
4: Yeah, that's what I wanted to tell you. All us elks are toothy advertisements for Colgate tooth powder.
2: Hey, I get it now. That's why those elk's teeth are so popular. Colgate tooth powder. Gee, I can't get over it. A living and breathing elk.
4: Sweet breathing, too, Mr. Niles. Us elks learned long ago that what our teeth attract, an unpleasing breath could turn away. So we don't take any chances. We use Colgate tooth powder night and morning and before every date.
2: Hey, that's a good idea. A breath that's sweet and a smile that dazzles. Hey, that's the Colgate tooth powder story. Where did you ever pick that up?
4: Didn't you ever hear of elks conventions? Us elks learn a lot hanging around them lodge halls.
2: Well, I'll take your word for it, Brother Elk, because you've certainly got the straight dope about Colgate tooth powder. It actually cleans your breath as it cleans your teeth. Yes, it not only removes dull surface film, revealing all the natural brilliance of your teeth, but at the same time, Colgate tooth powder stops oral unpleasing breath. Tests have definitely proved. So, folks, for a breath that's sweet and a smile that dazzles, get Colgate tooth powder tonight.
4: Well, so long, Mr. Niles. See you again sometime, huh? Moon over Miami.
1: Come in. Oh, hello there, Pedro.
5: Oh, como estás, señorita? The pleasure is all over me.
1: Well, say, how is Loverboy, my pig?
2: Yes, Pedro, how is the porker?
5: Oh, shh. Dover boy, she's asleep. You must be as quiet as a mouse. Senorita, I am happy to see you and all my friends again. It has been lonely here at night.
1: Oh, Pedro, you don't mean you're afraid.
5: Oh, si, senorita. My pimples were covered with gooses.
1: Oh, Pedro.
5: Senorita, you mean you are not afraid of ugly things that creep around in the night?
1: Shucks, no. I've been working with Mr. Niles for weeks.
2: She's right, Pedro. Hey, wait a minute. What am I saying? Say, Judy, don't you think we better have a look at Lover Boy and see how he's getting along?
1: Yeah. Pedro, is Lover Boy in that box under the bed?
5: No, senorita. That is a little rabbit that I find out in the woods.
1: Pedro, you shouldn't ought to have animals in the same room with Lover Boy.
5: Oh, but senorita, he is only one little bony rabbit.
1: Well, I reckon it's all right.
6: There's nobody under here but us rabbits.
1: Pedro, you get them 15 rabbits out of here.
5: I cannot understand, senorita. I only put one little rabbit under there.
1: Pedro, don't be so naive.
2: Say, Miss Judy, would you like to listen to a song I recorded for Vitamin Studios for my next picture?
1: I sure would, Eddie. Oh, when it's twilight on the trail. Here, I'll put it on this phonograph.

0: real pretty, Eddie. Come in.
1: Oh, Eddie Dean, what are you doing here?
2: Oh, I just played a record for Miss Judy, and I was just about to ask her to go for a stroll with me in the moonlight.
1: She's going strolling with you, and she could go strolling with me. That's like passing up a juicy steak to pick up a nice soggy donut.
0: Now, Eddie, no fighting, boys, please.
2: Don't worry, Miss Judy. I wouldn't fight Niles. He's like putty.
1: What?
2: You're putty. Putty.
1: Oh, gee, thanks. I think you're cute, too.
2: Niles, what else is going outside?
0: Come in.
3: Hello, Miss Judy. Hey, is Lover Boy still sick? Say, why don't you spray his throat?
0: Thanks, you just did. By the way, Sylvester, why are you home so early from Lockheed?
3: Well, I got discharged. I had too much pulse turritude.
0: What do you mean?
3: Well, the girls used to skip their shift and just stand around and stare at me.
0: Why should they stare at you?
3: Can I help it if I look good in a sweater?
0: Are you a kidding?
3: Don't say that, Miss Judy. Don't you go for me. I go for you. To me, you are like a glass of rare wine, like sweet muscatel, or a sparkling burgundy. Say, how do you feel about me?
0: Make mine a zombie. So now you're out of a job, huh?
3: Oh, not exactly. They sent me over to the airport as a plane announcer.
0: Well, what do you do over there?
3: Well, when a plane is ready to take off, I walk out on the flying field and I say, flight number 6. Now taking off for San Fernando, Fresno, San Luis Obispo, Bakersfield, and oh, yes, San Francisco.
0: You'll never last long on that job.
3: Why, Miss Judy?
0: Them pilots could never take off in that fog.
3: Oh, shucks. Nobody takes me serious. I'm going back to my old job.
0: What was that?
3: Watching windows. So long.
0: My, that Sylvester is sure a funny feller. Geranium, what are you doing out there in the kitchen?
4: I'm cooking some southern fried chicken for Lover Boy.
0: Geranium, pigs don't eat southern fried chicken.
4: Don't worry, honey. It won't go to waste.
0: Oh, gee. Listen to Lover Boy, Geranium. He's getting worse.
4: Maybe he's just having a nightmare about the OPA.
0: Who is it?
5: It's me, Mr. McPherson. Mr. Niles told me that your pig is pretty sick, so I brought over my emergency kit. I'm taking lessons in first aid. Well, I'll make a splint and bind up his broken leg. I learned that last week.
0: Oh, but wait a minute, Mr. McPherson. He ain't got no broke leg. He has a fever.
5: Well, that's too bad, lass. I don't get the fever lesson until next week.
4: Don't waste no time with him, Miss Judy. He ain't no doctor.
0: Geranium, what are you eating?
4: Just a little old stick of peppermint I found in Mr. McPherson's satchel.
0: Put down that thermometer.
5: Lass, I've got some large black pills here for colds. Maybe that'll help the pig.
0: Oh, I don't think he can keep pills on his stomach.
4: Well, we'll tape them on.
5: Well, never mind. I'll hold him, lass, and you pour the pills down his throat.
0: All right. Oh, there you are. They're down. Don't you feel better, Lover Boy? Put your hand over his mouth before he breaks every window in the cabin. Oh, gee, we got to do something to stop them hiccups. My granny used to use a mustard plaster. Mr. McPherson, you hold Lover Boy, and Geranium, you stick this mustard plaster on his chest.
4: Yes, sir?
3: No, not on my chest. Help!
6: Help! I'm burning up! Do something!
0: Let's fan him.
6: No, no, no! Get this plaster off my chest!
0: Geranium, grab one corner and I'll grab the other. Come on now, pull!
4: Yeah.
0: Look at that plaster. What do we do with it, honey? Oh, I'm going to take it home to Rancho Canova and lay it in front of the fireplace. What a pretty rug.
1: 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For Colgate tooth powder actually cleans your breath as it cleans your teeth. Yes, it not only removes dull surface film, letting all the natural brilliance of your smile come through, but at the same time, Colgate tooth powder stops oral unpleasing breath. Stops it instantly in 7 cases out of 10, as scientific tests have definitely proved. Simply brush your teeth night and morning and before every date with Colgate tooth powder, and I'll promise you a breath that's sweet and a smile that dazzles.
0: That's the right sweet saying, Mr. Niles. For a breath that's sweet and a smile that dazzles, use Colgate tooth powder.
1: Oh, thank you, Judy. And now, how about that song you promised to sing? Ladies and gentlemen, Judy Canova singing Live and Let Live.

0: Mr. Niles.
1: Yes, Judy?
0: I noticed last night when we were having dinner that after ordering that great big meal, you didn't eat half of it.
1: Well, Judy, I guess my eyes were bigger than my tummy, but I do that lots of times when I don't feel just right. Why did you bring that up?
0: Well, the point I'm getting to is that that food that you didn't eat would have fed a hungry person in Africa or Russia or the South Seas or anywhere in the world where people is crying for food. Did you know that somebody's figured out that there's enough food wasted in this here country to feed over 15 million people? Just imagine that.
1: Gee, Judy, I didn't realize that.
0: Well, it's a fact, Mr. Niles, and we got to stop it. We got to conserve our food. So don't order more than you can eat, but eat all you order. Let's become a nation of food savers. Well, folks, lover boy, my pig ain't well yet, but I found out that there's an old Indian medicine man on the reservation next to Rancho Canova, and he says that he can cure lover boy. So I'll see y'all at the rancho next Tuesday at this same time. In the meantime, if y'all want some real excitement, some real chills and thrills, take my advice and listen to the new Palm Olive Shave Cream program, Inner Sanctum, next Saturday night at 8:30 p.m. over most of these same stations. This is Judy Canova saying thanks a lot and good night. Good night, Chet.
1: Good night, Judy. This is Ken Niles saying, for a breath that's sweet and a smile that dazzles, use Colgate tooth powder. See you next Wednesday.
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5: For a breath that's sweet and a smile that dazzles, it's Colgate tooth powder. 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
0: Howdy, folks. Howdy, and welcome to Rancho Canova. I come back to the rancho to get some curative mineral waters from a pig lover boy. And yesterday, being Labor Day and the government not wanting us to travel, we had ourselves a big barn dance and food and just everything. You should have seen our master of ceremonies. He was sure the bow-leggedest man I ever did see. He told me he's the only fella that could take a bath with his legs around the outside of the tub. You know, they was soldiers there from all our fighting fronts. One soldier just back from Africa said my face reminded him of a girl he met down there. Say, what's a you bangy? I said, well, if you don't like my face, then look at my figure. He says, ain't much choice, is it? But even so, I was quite popular with all the servicemen. As a matter of fact, they elected me the mascot. It was quite an honor, but I went around all night bumping into people. Shucks, I couldn't see with that muzzle on. Well, among the Hollywood stars that come, there's Cary Grant. You know, it was plumb awful terrible the way them women was flocking around him a-screaming and a-yelling. Why, I was plumb ashamed of my sex to see women act that way. Why, they practically tore my dress to shreds, trying to pull me off in his back. But, I finally did get a chance to dance with Mr. Grant, and when he put his arms around me, I says, shall I dance closer to you? He says, no, you're breathing in my hip pocket now. Then a Marine come over and asked me for a dance. He held me just like his buddies is holding the Solomons. Finally, he says, am I holding you too tight, honey? I says, no, I always wear my tongue hanging over my shoulder.
5: Well, we really had fun at the dance anyway, though, didn't we, Judy? Say, what are you going to sing tonight?
0: After you're gone.
5: Well, I'll leave now so you can start.
0: After you've gone and left me crying, after you've gone, there's no denying, you'll feel blue, you'll feel sad, you'll miss the dearest pal that you

is on, there's no denying you feel blue. Time.

0: I go over to the Indian reservation to get some of them curative spring waters for lover boy my pig. Oh, I wonder if Pedro has saddled the horses.
1: Oh, now, wait a minute, Judy. I don't want to ride a horse again today. That's all I've done for a week. Well, I've ridden so much my trousers are worn thin.
0: Oh, you'll come through all right. Come in. Oh, hello, Sylvester. What you want?
2: Well, a messenger just bicycled up for the message. And it's for you, Miss Juicy, Judy.
0: Thanks, Sylvester.
1: Hey, who's the telegram from, Judy?
0: Oh, gee, I don't know. You better read it, Mr. Niles.
1: Hey, it's from Chief Eagle Feather. He says, am giving big powwow at in your honor. Don't miss our big dance and weenie barbecue. Oh, hey, look, Judy. Look how he spells weenie. W-H-I-N-N-Y. Oh, he doesn't know his English.
0: You don't know his barbecues.
2: Say, I'm going to the reservation. Don't you think I look like an Indian?
1: Well, all but your skin. You should get somebody to make your face red.
2: Well, tell me a traveling salesman's story, Mr. Niles.
1: Okay, once upon a time there was a farmer...
0: Hey, now, wait a minute. Hey, Sylvester, what's the idea of the Indian suit?
2: Well, Miss Judy, I'm going to the reservation to see the Indian princess. Oh, they say she's another Jussie Rosalie.
0: Well, Sylvester, I never heard of her.
2: You mean you never heard of Strip Poker Hauntus?
0: Well, folks, come on. We got to get ready to go. Where's Pedro? Pedro! Oh, Pedro!
3: Si, amigo, I'm coming. You call me, senorita?
0: Yeah, where you been, Pedro?
3: Well, I was down in the corral, senorita. Me and one of the cows are watching the cowboys play baseball.
1: Judy, you mean one of your cows likes baseball?
0: Yeah, but she sure hates the Yanks. Never mind that. Well, look at you, Pedro. Say, what's that hole in the front of your shirt?
3: Oh, I cut that hole myself.
0: You mean to tell me that you cut a hole in your own shirt?
3: See, the doctor told me to keep an eye on my stomach.
0: Well, never mind your stomach. You just keep an eye on lover boy. We're going over to the reservation to get some spring waters that the Indians use to cure all aches and pains.
3: Oh, don't worry about lover boy. I built a little house in the pig pen so I can watch him.
0: You built a house in the pig pen? Oh, a cabin in the sty.
3: Senorita, that was a little chili con carne. Say, can I go to the Indian reservation with you? I'd like to have a dance with you.
0: Oh, I'm afraid not, Pedro. You see, I'll be the only girl there that ain't a redskin, and besides, I'll be busy.
3: Well, if there are not enough white girls to go around, then Sylvester and I will draw squaws.
0: Pedro, you go on down to the corral now and saddle the horses. Mr. Niles, you better go along and hustle Pedro up. I'm going upstairs and get dressed. Geranium! Geranium!
1: Let's go through this door. After you, Pedro.
4: Senor, after you.
1: Oh, no, Pedro, after you.
4: Say, I'm after both of you.
1: Who are you?
4: From Vitamin Studios. We can use a couple of guys like you.
1: Oh,
5: the movies are after us, Senor Niles.
1: They are.
5: Oh, thank you so much for getting me to use Colgate tooth powder. It cleans my teeth so white. I give with a brilliant smile. Now the movies are after me. Oh, the ladies will love Pedro of the gleaming teeth.
1: All the ladies will love your dazzling smile. Say, remember, I use Colgate tooth powder, too.
5: And, Senor Niles, I will have the beautiful leading lady. And when I make with the love, she will say, Pedro, you are so sweet, even your breath is sweet. Kiss me again.
1: Of course you'll say that, because you use Colgate tooth powder night and morning and before every date. And Colgate tooth powder, as scientific tests have proved, stops oral unpleasing breath instantly in 7 cases out of 10.
3: That's it, Senor Niles. And because you tell me about this wonderful Colgate tooth powder, I will not let all the ladies love me alone. I will let a few love you a little, too.
1: Oh, well, that's big of you, Pedro. Thanks.
4: Hey, you guys, do you want the job or not?
1: Of course we'll work for Vitamin Studios. When do we sign the contract?
4: What do you mean, contract? All I want is a couple of guys to lug film to the freight office.
3: Senor Niles, I have been betrayed. I have the dazzling smile, the shining teeth. But if they do not make a movie star out of me, all the ladies will not love me.
1: Aw, don't go off the deep end, Pedro. You don't have to be a picture star for women to love you. Just continue to use Colgate tooth powder night and morning and before every date, and they'll love you because you have a breath that's sweet and a smile that dazzles. Don't forget, Colgate tooth powder.
0: Fellers, have you seen Geranium anywhere?
6: Yeah, it's honey upstairs here.
0: Where you been, Geranium?
6: Oh, I just came up the back stairs. You asked me to take Loverboy out for his sun bath.
0: Oh, did you have him out?
6: I sure did. I've had him out in that boiling sun for 2 hours, and look at me.
0: Well, I want you to help me get dressed for the party at the reservation. Geranium, have you seen my girdle?
6: No, honey, I ain't seen your girdle. You know I don't wear one.
0: Well, that lets you out.
6: Say, honey, I sure wish my boyfriend Pomwar was here from the Army.
0: You sure are in love with him, ain't you, Geranium?
6: Yes, ma'am. Cupid done shot his arrow and hit a bullseye.
0: How could he miss?
6: You know, seriously, Miss Judy, I is worried about Pomeroy. Suppose he gets sent to them islands in the Pacific. He's liable to get himself a new mama.
0: Oh, don't you worry about him, Geranium. There are other fish in the sea.
6: I know, but they sure be hard to catch with this bait I got.
0: Well, come on now. Let's not worry about Pomeroy now. We got to get on over to the reservation.
6: I ain't going, Miss Judy. No Indian's going to scallop me.
0: Don't be silly. Why, the chief wants you to come. He wants to see what you look like.
6: Well, you just take a picture of Miss Sophie Tucker and show him the negative.
0: All right, come on, Geranium. Let's see if Eddie Dean's ready to leave for the reservation.
7: Hello, Miss Judy.
0: Oh, hi, Eddie.
7: Geranium.
6: Hi, Miss Dean.
7: Say, Miss Judy, I want to warn you to be careful of that old Indian chief. He's bad medicine. Mighty bad.
0: Keep that up and somebody will share you. Eddie, tell me, are you going to sing at the powwow?
7: Well, I got a little number ready here. It's called Goodbye, Little Darling. It goes something like this.

0: that's good, Eddie. I think the engines will like that song. Come on, the horses is ready. Come on, Mr. Niles and Sylvester.
1: Hey, just a minute. I want to look in on Lover Boy, the pig, and see that he's all right. I'll just stick my head in the door.
2: Say, hey, what's the idea of scaring a pig like that?
1: Well, gosh, all I did was look at him like this.
0: Oh, cut it out, fellas. Come on, let's get started the reservation. Well, we'll soon be at the reservation.
3: I hope so. When I started, I was a tenderfoot, but now the condition is spreading.
1: Hey, look, Judy. There comes an Indian scout.
4: Halt him. You can over party. I take you to Big Chief.
0: Thank you. This here is Mr. Niles, Mr. Dean, and Geranium.
4: Ugh.
3: What's that?
4: Ugh.
3: You don't look so hot yourself.
4: Quiet, pale face.
3: Are you kidding?
0: Never mind, Geranium.
4: Come follow me. The tribe awaits you.
1: The tribe? How many men in your tribe?
4: 42 bucks and a chief.
1: Who's the chief?
0: The guy with the 42 bucks.
4: Silence. We are approaching Seminole Village. Listen, you can hear them singing their Seminole war song.
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0: Gee, these Indian gals are sure lucky. 3 Frank Sinatras.
4: Step aside, paleface. Make way for chief.
0: Must have been the super chief.
6: Greetings, children of the great white father.
1: Hey, Judy, this is the chief. I'll speak to him in Indian language.
7: Big chiefum, we are Canova party. 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
0: We come from Crickenback, Lumbago.
3: My, Miss Judy, what a tall, dark, and handsome man.
0: Quiet, Geranium. He's an Indian. He's a redskin.
3: Uh-oh, my mistake. He was standing in a shadow.
6: Miss Canova, we have great feast prepared. Me, great deer hunter. In your honor, me shoot 'em buck.
3: Me fade 'em.
0: Geranium, stop that now. Stop.
1: Yes, Geranium, we've got to make a good impression on these Indians.
0: Say, I noticed, Mr. Niles, that you're trying to make an impression on the Indian girl standing over there.
1: Why, Judy, I'm not trying to impress those girls.
0: Well, then roll down your pants leg.
6: We now start big powwow. Begin tom-tom.
4: Tom-tom. Tom-tom. Tom-tom.
0: What's the idea of saying pom-tom?
4: I broke my drum.
3: Hey, Miss Judy, I'm going to get in the dance. You know, I swing a heap-em, big-em, hip-em.
0: You know you got heap, big-em, hip-em to swing-em.
6: Stop the dance. Here come Warrior Crazy Horse with prisoner.
0: Why, look yonder, hit Sylvester.
2: Yes, get your hands off of me. Get your hands. Tell this savage to release me before I slug him in the foot.
6: Me feel like I backed by waters of Minnetonka.
0: Say, Sylvester, what were you doing?
2: Well, I was dancing around the fire with the other Indians and singing a Seminole war song.
0: Well, why did they grab you?
2: In my exuberance, I put out the fire.
1: Say, Judy, we'd better get those mineral waters from the chief and get back to the rancho.
0: Yeah. Chief, will these here mineral waters really cure my poor little pig, my poor little lover boy?
6: That water cure everything. This is old Indian herb water.
0: Well, give me a jug full.
6: Oh, Herb.
10: Yeah, Chief.
6: Give this lady jug of water.
2: Say, wait a minute, Miss Goosey. Why don't you get a jug of this stuff here? It's better.
6: Paleface, put down jug. You are drinking sacred Indian love potion.
3: Save a large portion of that for me.
6: No, this for our brave young men who are bashful in lovemaking. It give them courage when they woo.
0: Woo?
6: Woo.
0: Woo! Say, Sylvester, do you realize what you've done did? Why, that stuff will make you romantic and want to make love. Do you feel any effects?
2: I don't feel a thing. Let's neck.
0: I'm getting out of here. So long, Chief.
2: Come back, Miss Susie. I love you. I worship you. Come elope with me.
0: Oh, don't be silly, Sylvester. Well, you got a face that only a mother could love.
2: Okay, where can I reach your mother?
0: Now stop this minute. That there water's done gone to your head.
2: You mean you won't join me in wedded bliss?
0: Why, certainly not, Sylvester. But say, I tell you what I'll do if you behave yourself. I'll let you be the most important man at my wedding.
2: The most important man at your wedding? What shall I do, Miss Stoosley?
0: You can give me the shower.

0: Hey, Judy, before you go into your next number, I'd like to go into a huddle with all the girls listening in. Girls, today your chance for a big evening is apt to be a gift from the gods. That's why you've got to click quick. So be sure to use Colgate tooth powder faithfully night and morning and before your date. 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Then what your smile invites, believe me, your breath will not turn away. For Colgate tooth powder actually cleans your breath as it cleans your teeth. Yes, it not only removes dull surface film and lets all the dazzling brilliance of your smile come through, but at the same time, Colgate tooth powder stops oral unpleasing breath. Stops it instantly in 7 cases out of 10, as scientific tests have definitely proved. Simply brush your teeth night and morning and before every date with Colgate tooth powder, and I'll promise you a breath that's sweet and a smile that dazzles.
1: Oh, Mr. Niles.
0: Yes, Judy?
1: I can't go out with you tonight for many reasons.
0: Well, but Judy, I haven't even asked you.
1: I know, that's one of the reasons.
0: Well, look, Judy, before you go anywhere, how about singing a song? What'll it be?
1: You'll never know.
0: Well, maybe, but sing it anyhow.

0: The mineral water didn't help Loverboy, my pig, so I reckon I'll just have to take him to the hospital. But I'll be seeing y'all next week at this very same time. And in the meantime, if you want a breath that's sweet and a smile that dazzles, use Colgate tooth powder. This is Judy Canova saying thanks a lot and good night, folks.
1: Good night, Judy.
2: This is Ken Niles saying, see you next Tuesday.

0: is the 14-day palm olive plan?
1: Yes, what is the 14-day palm olive plan?
2: 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Here's all you do.
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for a breath that's sweet and a smile that dazzles, it's Colgate Tooth Powder. And for a riot of fun, it's the wistful, wacky, wonderful scatterbrain, Judy Canova.

0: Well, sir, I can't say welcome to Rancho Canova tonight because here I am a-setting in jail. Got put in here last week for breaking into Mr. Cary Grant's house. Ain't that fine how to do, though, being in jail on Columbus Day? Good old Columbus. He's the feller that discovered this country. If it hadn't been for him, America would still belong to the Indians instead of the Democrats. You remember how Queen Isabella went out and hawked all her jewelry so he could sail across the ocean? That just goes to show you what a gal will do for a sailor. When the king asked her why she hawked her jewels, the queen said, well, I gave Columbus some money so he could buy himself 3 schooners and sail for America. The king said, 3 schooners? If I was going that far, I'd get good and stiff. Well, sir, after sailing for 3 months on the rough seas, they sighted land. Columbus saw the Indians standing on the beach dressed in nothing but shorts. That's why he named it the West Indies. When they landed, Columbus and all his men, they was in rags. Columbus made himself a pair of shoes out of seaweed, his socks out of moss, his shirt out of sunflowers, and his hat was made out of orchids. He looked all right, too, only his pansies was drooping. Yes, sir, there he stood, all surrounded by zillions and zillions and zillions of Indians. And them Indians just stood around there looking at him. Columbus says, what's the matter? Am I the first white person you've ever seen? The chief says, no. Eleanor went through here yesterday.
1: As our first song tonight, Judy Canova sings Night Train to Memphis.
0: Take that night train to Memphis, take that night train to Memphis, and when...

0: Well, Judy, I hope you're satisfied. Here we've been in jail for a whole week. I told you not to try to get into Cary Grant's house when he wasn't home.
1: Don't you be yelling at my honey child, Mr. Miles.
2: Well, he's right, Geranium. Gee, I insisted on climbing in Cary Grant's window. I didn't realize we was breaking in. We got to get out of here. Look, we're all getting that prison pallor, wan and ghosty looking. We're pale.
1: Are you kidding?
3: I've got to escape from here. I've got to be free. I can't stand this suspense. I must get out. There isn't a moment to lose.
2: Sylvester, please be calm.
3: How can I be calm? I didn't give my draft board this new address.
2: Ah, how little did I realize that I, a simple, unsophisticated country girl, would succumb to the wiles of the big city. Here I stand degraded in the eyes of my fellow men, incarcerated behind these gray walls, a victim of circumstance like a tiny bird with a broke wing. Caught in the talons of law.
0: Wait a minute, Judy. What is this?
2: Well, Columbia Pictures told me to ham it up a little tonight.
0: A little? You've used up all your red points. Look, Judy, this is no joking matter. We've got to get a hold of somebody and get out of here. Let's see if we can attract the sheriff. Start beating with that tin cup. Oh, no, no, Judy. Beat on the bars, not on your head.
4: Ah, it's no use, Miss Judy. He won't hear us way up there in his office. You just as well sit back and wait.
0: Oh, gee, get him. Eddie Dean, the big silent cowboy.
1: Hey, Miss Judy, I think I found a way out. A couple of these bars are about bit out of shape.
2: Oh, Geranium, you're looking through Eddie Dean's legs.
3: If I had the wings of an angel, or these the prison walls, I would fly. That's all we need. Wings. We could all soar through space. Just give me a pair of angel's wings.
2: Give me a pair of water wings.
3: Suffering succotash. I'm just trying to raise your hopes and bring in a ray of sunshine.
1: Well, you're doing all right. Every time you talk, I see a rainbow.
5: Let me out. Let me out. I'll never do it again. I'll never, never, never do it again, never.
0: Who's that?
2: The guy that wrote Pistol Packin' Mama.
1: Well, I sure wish my boyfriend Pomeroy was here. He'd know how to get out of this place.
2: You mean to tell me that Pomeroy's been in jail?
1: Yes, ma'am. It was last New Year's Eve. Policeman claimed he was drunk. Pomeroy was down on his hands and knees in the middle of the road.
2: Well, that doesn't prove he was drunk.
1: I know, but he was trying to roll up the white line.
6: Well, what's all the racket back here? I'm the sheriff.
2: No, you're the sheriff? Well, what's the idea of wearing your badge and your hair?
7: I have to. I ran out of bobby pins.
0: Sheriff, I demand that you release us. I'll get a writ of mandamus. I'll get a writ of replevin. I'll get a writ of corpus delicti. I'll get a writ of habeas corpus.
2: Oh, mister, now quit putting on the writ.
5: Oh, chief, chief.
6: What is it, guard?
5: We've got to put a higher wall around this jail.
6: Why? Are the prisoners escaping?
5: No, but I'm losing more ping pong balls.
0: Now, look here, Sheriff. I'm Ken Niles, and I'm a salesman for Colgate Tooth Powder.
6: Young man, this is no time to talk about Colgate Tooth Powder.
2: Sheriff, you don't know Mr. Niles. You can't keep him from talking about Colgate Tooth Powder, even in jail.
6: I guess I ought to be the judge of that.
0: The way to judge Colgate Tooth Powder is to get some first thing tomorrow morning.
6: If you don't keep quiet, you'll get a sentence.
0: 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Get your girl to try Colgate Tooth Powder. It will remove the dull surface film from her teeth and reveal the natural brilliance of her smile. 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
6: If you don't shut up, I'll come right in that cell.
0: I don't have to try to sell people who have already used Colgate Tooth Powder because they know that scientific tests have proved that in 7 cases out of 10, Colgate Tooth Powder stops oral unpleasing breath instantly.
6: Wait till I tell this to the jury.
0: You won't need a jury to prove you're not guilty of offending if you use Colgate Tooth Powder. 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
6: As Patrick Henry would say,

0: American. Sheriff, if you don't let us out of here, I'm going to have the women of my club get up a petition to have you impeached.
1: What club?
0: The Central Avenue Lady Gin and Rummy Club.
1: Well, you'll have a chance to prove your innocence. Your trial will start in a few minutes, and if you're not guilty, you'll be whitewashed.
0: Whitewashed? Man, will I be gaudy.
1: Well, I'll be back in a minute to take you all to the courtroom. I'll see you later.
2: Oh, gosh, we're going to be tried in court just like criminals. Oh, Judy, you poor, poor girl. You poor, poor girl, you.
3: Yeah, rest your head on my shoulder, Miss Judy, and I'll croon a little tune to you. It's called I'm Coming Home, Darling.
2: All right.

0: say, gee, that was pretty, and it did make me feel better, too.
1: Well, come on, folks. The judge is waiting. Walk this way, miss. Did you hear me, miss? I said walk this way.
0: I can't. You're wearing corduroy pants.
1: Right through this door. Quiet.
2: Quiet! Everybody in the courtroom, rise. His Honor, Judge Potts!
3: Gentlemen of the jury, be seated.

0: shucks. I always forget to put seats in there. Well, clerk, hand me my gravel.
1: Your Honor, you mean the gavel.
0: Hand me the gravel. I keep sliding off this bench.
1: Hey, Judge, are you ready to open the first case?
0: Yep. My, has quite a head on it, hasn't it? Well, what are these prisoners charged with?
1: They are charged, Your Honor, with willfully and unlawfully trespassing on the premises and property of Cary Grant.
0: Well, this is the most contemptible thing that I've heard in all my years at the bar.
2: A little less time at the bar and you wouldn't be so contemptible.
0: Young lady, I fine you $100 for contempt of court.
3: The man in the black nightie bids $100.
4: Now, if it pleases the court, as defense attorney, I would like to have a few minutes to draw up my briefs.
2: What does he mean, Miss Judah, draw up his briefs? That's legal talk. He wants to pull up his shorts.
5: Oh, no, Judy. Those briefs are paper.
2: Paper? Gee, what won't the OPA think of next?
1: Will the first defendant take the stand? Miss Geranium Jones. Kindly raise your right hand.
3: I will if you raise your left foot.
1: Why should I raise my left foot?
3: Because you're standing on mine.
0: Will the witness sit down in front?
3: I can't, Judge. I don't bend that way.
0: Silence.

0: Betsy, silence. Now, Geranium Jones, you're charged with trespassing with these other defendants. Did you aid and abet them?
1: What?
0: Aid and abet. Aid and abet.
1: Aid and abet? Not in this kind of weather. Gosh, that was swell, Judge. Do it again. I like it better than all or nothing at all.
2: Next witness, Jody Canova.
0: Come, come, come. Where's Miss Canova?
1: Here I am right in front of you. You're looking at me.
0: Oh, forgive me. I had lobster for lunch and you didn't agree with me. All right, young lady, what have you to say?
1: Well, sir, I'll tell him a story.
0: Guilty.
1: But, Judge, I ain't told my story yet.
0: I know, but I can't hang around here all night. I'm on the swing shift at Lockheed.
3: Your Honor, let's get on with this trial. Your Honor, the state accuses this young lady of willfully trespassing and forcibly entering the premises of one Carrie Grant. I charge that she is ipso facto and no pressure.
1: What he said.
4: You can't talk about my honey, child. Well, I'll cut your habeas corpus so deep you won't be able to tell your ipso from your facto.
1: Your Honor, please, sir, I'd like to plead my own case. See, I couldn't do nothing wrong. I've always been bashful and shy. Well, I remember on my 12th birthday, my father and mother gave me a little dresser from a bedroom. I always kept it turned to the wall.
0: You kept it turned to the wall? Why?
1: I didn't want the drawers to show. Your Honor, you see, I ain't never had a boyfriend, and week before last, when Mr. Cary Grant come out to Rancho Canova to sell me some war bonds, he told me that I should order to drop out to his house and see him sometime.
0: Yes, but my dear young lady, you shouldn't have climbed in the window. Imagine if I climbed in your window. What would people say?
1: People would say we're in love.
0: Well, let's have order in the court here and get going
3: again. Just a moment, Miss Judy. I'll be your lawyer. I'll handle your defense. Wait until I take a drink of water.
1: Gosh, W.C. Fields must have been breathing in the reservoir again.
0: I object.
1: You object? Why?
0: I didn't get any.
3: Now, just a second. Just a second. Is this the quality of mercy that is not strained? That falleth like the gentle dew from the heavens and pours down its benedictions on the innocent?
1: Get my umbrella. The courtroom's leaking.
0: Now, let's head over order in the court here. Young lady, I'll have to make an example of you.
5: Your Honor, please. We can settle this whole thing quickly. Call Cary Grant on the phone. He'll vindicate Miss Canova.
3: Say, I've got a better idea. Let's call Ann Sheridan.
0: Ann Sheridan? For what reason?
3: Shucks, Judge. Do you have to have a reason? Yee-hoo!
0: Hello, Judge Trott speaking. Oh, Cary Grant. What? Oh, I should dismiss the case? Well, I'll do it. Thank you, Mr. Grant. Goodbye. Miss Canova, before I dismiss this case, I want you to know that you were up on a very serious charge. I want you to promise me that you won't pull anything again as long as you live. You understand? Will you promise me that you will never pull another thing?
1: Well, shucks, I'd like to, Judge, but who's gonna milk the cows?

0: question now.
1: Oh, yes, Judy.
0: Why don't you tell all the ladies listening in what you told me last night about Colgate tooth powder?
1: I'll be glad to, Judy. Think this over, will you, ladies? The package of Colgate tooth powder I want you to get tonight promises you a breath that's sweet and a smile that dazzles. Now, that's quite a promise, isn't it? But it's based on facts. Because Colgate tooth powder not only banishes dull film quickly and safely from your teeth, not only leaves them sparkling with natural brilliance, but at the same instant it gives you a breath that's sweet and wholesome. And those are facts, friends. For scientific tests have proved beyond question that Colgate tooth powder actually stops oral unpleasing breath. Stops it instantly in 7 cases out of 10. And it's just that easy, too. Simply brush your teeth night and morning and before every date with Colgate tooth powder. For a breath that's sweet and a smile that dazzles, remember Colgate tooth powder. And now, Judy, what's on tap in the music department right now?
0: Well, Mr. Niles, I'd like to sing a song called If That's the Way You Want It, Baby, That's the Way It'll Be.
1: Well, the way you sing it, Judy, is the way we want it to be.

0: And now here's Judy Canova with a serious message.
1: That's right, Mr. Niles. I am serious about this. Every woman knows that there are bound to be casualties in this war, and at any day her son, husband, or sweetheart may be among those injured. You can't be there to help, but here's something you can and should do. Fight in your own kitchen. The waste fats you save in your kitchen are made into glycerin. Some of this glycerin goes into sulfa drugs and other medicines that may save the life of the one you love. So save every spoonful of grease you can. Strain it into a clean tin and turn it into your butcher at once. Within 21 days, it will be on its way to save a life. Perhaps the life of someone very dear to you. Please, won't you help?
0: Remember, ladies, no amount of waste fat is too small to save. But even more important than saving grease is getting it into hands that can make it into life-saving medicines. So take whatever fats you have already saved to your butcher the first thing tomorrow.
1: Well, folks, we all are sure glad to get out of jail, and I'll be seeing you all back at Rancho Canova next Tuesday night at this very same time. But before I say goodnight, I just want to thank Major General Wogan of the 13th Armored Division and all the boys for their invitation to be their guests at the first birthday anniversary of California's own division, Camp Beale, Sacramento, next Friday. I'll be seeing you boys then. This is Judy Canova saying thanks a lot and good night. Good night, Chet.

0: This is Ken Niles saying, if you want a breath that's sweet and a smile that dazzles, use Colgate tooth powder night and morning and before each date. See you all next Tuesday. 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

for a breath that sweeps and a smile that dazzles, it's Colgate Tooth Powder. 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

folks, howdy, and welcome to Rancho Canova. Well, sir, I sure had me a time today. I come into Hollywood to get me a turkey. I had to come in on the bus, and it was a half hour late. You know, they ought to call them things bustles instead of buses. They're always behind. That bus, it was sure crowded. They had a sailor on there, and he had one of them little candid cameras, you know, and he's snapping pictures all over the place. Well, sir, we went around the curve, and an awful, terrible thing happened. I swallowed the camera. Yep, and now I have to sit home tonight in a dark room and see what develops. It really was crowded, though. As a matter of fact, it was so crowded, everybody had to breathe side saddle. You know, I got so tired of standing up, I finally says to a feller sitting there, I says, "Listen here, would you mind if I sat on your knee?" He says, "I wouldn't do that if I was you." I says, "You mean I'm too heavy?" He says, "No, I'm sitting on an old lady now." Well, sir, I finally got into Hollywood, and I headed straight for one of them markets for my turkey. I looked around there, and finally I seen a nice turkey, and I was feeling him all over, you know, to see if he's tender. And he turned his head, looked up at me, and he says, "Under the left wing, madam, it itches." That butcher, though, he was sure getting high prices for turkeys. I told him a thing or three, all right. Well, I complained so much, he finally handed me an egg, and he says, "Here, if you want a cheap turkey, take this home and set on it." The nerve of that butcher. Turned out to be a duck anyhow. And now, folks, I'd like to sing as my first song tonight, Fireball Mail.

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I bet she's late, late, late, late, late. That's a fireball mail. Watch her swerve. Ha ha! Look at her sway. Get that curve. Get that curve. Run out of the way. Watch her fly. 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

0: Judy.
1: Oh, hello, Mr. Knout. Say, did I tell you we were all going duck hunting tomorrow morning?
0: No, but you can count me in. Boy, I love duck hunting. By the way, Judy, have you got a gun?
1: Sure. I got everything but a hunting dog. Shucks, I wish I had my old hunting dog. You know, I had one of them little German dashhounds, but he died.
0: Oh, that's too bad. What happened?
1: He met his end going around a tree.
0: Good grief. What was that?
1: Gee, I don't know. Geranium. Geranium!
2: Come in, honey.
1: What in the world happened?
3: I was cleaning your shotgun, honey, and I wanted to see if it was loaded.
1: Well?
3: You know that pretty swinging door between the kitchen and the dining room? The one with the bird's eye maple panel?
1: Yeah.
3: Well, you got a screen door there now. Say, Miss Judy, you know I sure wish my boyfriend Pomeroy was here to go hunting with us. I got a letter yesterday from him. He says he got shot an elephant that weighed 5,000 pounds.
0: Bull?
3: Well, he exaggerates a little.
1: Oh, Geranium, Geranium, stop that.
3: Oh, but honey, he is a real good hunter. Well, I was with him one time and he shot a big grizzly bear. Shot the bear in the foot, knocked all his teeth out.
1: Oh, now, wait a minute. If he shot the bear in the foot, how could he knock the bear's teeth out?
3: Well, the bear was biting his nails at the time.
1: Well, enough of this here talk. Come on, let's all go out in the corral and practice some shots. Come on, Mr. Niles and Geranium.
2: Yes,
1: oh, look, there's Sylvester over there by the barn. Sylvester!
4: Hello, Miss Judy!
1: Hi.
4: Gosh, I'm certainly sick of the smell of this stuff. Say, I've been spraying this rowboat with shellac to make it waterproof.
1: You ain't only spraying with shellac.
4: Oh, suffering succotash. You're always casting aspersions on my efforts. You'll sing a different tune tomorrow when you're sitting in a nice dry boat out in that soggy swamp.
3: Start bailing. It's leaking already.
1: Well, never mind the boat. I'm going to try a little target practice and sharpen up my shooting eye. Look, you see that old owl sitting up there blinking at us? Watch this. Shucks, I wish Grandpappy had quit roosting in them trees.
0: Judy, you certainly need some practice. Are your eyes bad?
1: What?
0: Eyes bad.
1: Oh, is it? Geranium, Geranium, go pick an apple off that tree over there and put it on your head, and I'll shoot it off.
3: You gonna shoot what off of who's which?
1: Now, listen here. There ain't nothing to be afraid of, Geranium. Don't you remember William Tell shot an apple off his son's head?
3: Yeah. What ever become of that boy?
1: Now, don't act like a baby. Put the apple on your head and forget about it.
3: Say, why don't we try it on a watermelon first?
1: Are you kidding? Why, listen here. I can see the apple from here. It's that big round thing.
3: That big round thing is my head. That little thing on top of it's the apple.
0: Now, wait a minute, Judy. Are you sure you can do this?
1: Why, sure, Mr. Niles. Geranium, stand there a minute till I find my glasses.
3: Glasses? That's all I want to know. S.O.S.! S.O.S.!
1: Now, look, I'll take a practice shot first. I'm going to shoot that moose out there in that field.
3: Some moose. You knocked the milk pail right out of Monday.
0: Judy, I think I better show you how to shoot that thing. You see that gong hanging on the barn? Well, watch this. There you are.
1: Oh, shucks, I can do that. Watch. Huh, that must have gone by way of Cucamonga. I'll try one more. Watch this. Mr. Niles.
0: That's the first time I ever heard a preview of a gun going off.
1: Well, that's enough practice. Get ready, Geranium.
3: Please, Miss Judy, let's call this thing off. Please don't shoot that thing at me. Put that pistol down, babe. Put that pistol down.
1: Why, Geranium, you're turning white.
3: Are you kidding?
1: Well, never mind now. Ready? Aim. Fire. Geranium, come back here. Why are you running?
2: I got to see ahead of this bullet.
0: Yes, Judy, and I think I'll take a powder.
1: Why, Mr. Niles, I wouldn't plug you.
0: Well, no, plugging is my job. 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
1: Oh, look, here's Eddie Dean.
5: Hello, Miss Judy. Hiya, Niles.
0: Hi, Eddie.
1: Ah, you're just in time, Eddie. Here, put this apple on your head.
5: Oh, a game. I love games.
0: Yeah, you'll sure get a bang out of this one.
1: Come on, Ed. Put the apple on your head.
5: I'll put it on top of my 10-gallon hat.
0: Hey, wait a minute, Judy. Give me that gun. I've been waiting for this.
5: Out! There went my left ear. Out! There went my right ear.
0: Well, why doesn't he shoot back? He's got a gun.
1: He can't see. His ears was holding his hat up.
5: Well, will somebody lend me their ears?
1: What for?
5: I'd like to sing a song.
1: Well, now, there's a real song cue if I ever heard one. What'll it be, Eddie?
5: A little thing called I'll Wait for You, Mary.
1: Mm-hmm.

0: Gee, it's cold sleeping on this ground. Come on, Judy, it's 6 o'clock in the morning. Let's get started if we want to get those ducks. I built a nice blind for you to shoot from.
1: A blind, Mr. Knauf? What's a blind?
0: Well, a blind is something you hide in until the thing you're hunting for goes by.
1: Oh, you mean like a dark corner on Hollywood Boulevard. Well, I'll wake up the rest of them. Come on, Sylvester, wake up. It's 6 o'clock.
2: Oh, Eddie.
3: Hey, what's going on here? Oh, suffering thuggish ass! Run for your lives, everybody! The world is on fire!
1: Sylvester, that's the sun coming up.
4: How would he know the sun? He's been in a fog all his life.
1: Well, I reckon everybody's ready. Just one more thing we got to do.
0: Judy, what's the idea of firing that gun?
1: Well, everybody else is up, so I thought I'd better wake up the ducks.
0: Oh, golly, it's a wonder you didn't scare all the ducks away. Now, quiet, everybody. Get down in these weeds. The ducks will start flying any minute.
3: Oh, boy, watch me shoot their tails off with my trusty 38.
0: A 38? You can't shoot a duck with a 38. You'll make too big a hole in the bird.
3: Oh, shucks. And I'll use my BB gun.
1: No, a BB makes too small a hole in the bird.
3: Then I'll have to use my slingshot.
0: Oh, no, a slingshot is too cruel.
3: Do you mind if I just give him a dirty look?
4: Say, honey, I don't like this creeping around out here in these swamps and woods.
1: Oh, geranium, there ain't nothing to be afraid of.
4: Well, I'll never forget the time I was walking through the woods when suddenly I was surrounded by 5 bears. One sat on my head, one sat on my chest, one sat on my legs, and the other one sat on my arms.
1: Were you scared, Geranium?
4: I sure was, but I found out they wasn't going to hurt me.
1: Well, if they didn't hurt you, what'd they want?
4: They just wanted to sit around and chew the fat a while.
0: All right, Judy, let's sneak up to the lake. Follow me through these weeds.
1: You know something? This reminds me of the time I was a hunting bear.
0: It does?
1: Yep. The weeds tickle me then, too.
5: Look. Here comes a duck. I wonder if it's a drake or a hen.
4: That's something that only interests another duck. My, I sure wish a pork chop would fly by.
1: Geranium, pork chops don't fly.
4: Honey, you ain't never ate at my house.
0: Now, quiet, everybody. That duck is going to fly right over our heads. Judy, you take the first shot. All right, Judy, fire.
1: Sylvester, didn't you load these guns?
3: Why, certainly. I filled them with salt, sage, and celery.
1: Well, what's the idea?
3: Well, I figured if you shot one, he'd come down already stuffed. Hey, you've got to admit, I use my brains. I'm a thinker.
1: You lisp, too, don't you?
0: Quick now, everybody load up. Here comes that duck again.
3: Wah, wah.

0: mine. No, sir, he's mine.
1: No, he's not. He's mine.
2: Oh, now, just a minute, fellas. Listen here. Aren't you ashamed of yourselves of fighting over that poor little duck? Just look at the poor little thing. You poor, poor duck. You poor, poor duck. You poor, poor. We're a bunch of low killers. That's what we are. Would any of you eat that poor little duck?
3: Oh, gee, I feel like a murderer myself. I wouldn't eat it.
4: Neither would I. I wouldn't touch the thing.
5: I'd rather go hungry myself.
0: Just a second. Where is the duck? He's disappeared.
3: Yes, where is the duck, Judy?
2: Anybody got a toothpick?

Hey, Judy, before you sing your next song, I'd like to talk to all the folks listening in, whether they're hunters or not. Judy Canova says that if you want to get anywhere these days, you've got to have more than just a flash in your pan. You know, more than just a smile. Now, a smile that dazzles is always good for a look-see. But in the clinches, you've also got to have a breath that's sweet to make a yes man out of a no man. Depend upon Colgate tooth powder to do both jobs, for it actually cleans your breath as it cleans your teeth. Yes, Colgate tooth powder not only removes dull surface film and leaves your teeth gleaming with all their natural brilliance, but at the same time, Colgate stops oral unpleasing breath. Stops it instantly in 7 cases out of 10, as scientific tests have definitely proved. Simply brush your teeth night and morning and before every date with Colgate tooth powder, and I'll promise you a breath that's sweet and a smile that dazzles. And now Judy sings for you one of her popular hill tunes, I'll Wait for You.

I'd like to take a minute to speak to you folks about the fat salvage drive. It seems that some of you have been pouring waste kitchen fats in glass containers. You know, glass jars sometimes get broke when you turn them into the butcher shop, and worse still, glass jars are causing plant accidents and breakdowns where the waste fat is converted into glycerin. And the worst part of all is this, is that this fat is desperately needed for making gunpowder and medicine. But fat which has broken glass in it has to be thrown away. It can't be used. So from now on, strain that old kitchen fat into tin cans, soup cans, fruit cans, vegetable cans, coffee cans. Any kind of tin can will do. Don't forget, folks, keep your waste fats in a tin can. Then take it to your butcher at once. It's needed now. Well, folks, we'll be seeing all of you at Rancho Canova next Tuesday night at this very same time. So until then, this is Judy Canova saying thanks a lot and good night. Good night, Chet.

and Niall saying, for a breath that's sweet and a smile that dazzles, use Colgate tooth powder. Well, we'll see y'all next Tuesday.

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1: 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Tonight's titles were Getting the Pig Back to Rancho Canova, Getting Mineral Water for Pig, Lover Boy, Jailed Breaking into Cary Grant's House, and Judy into Hollywood to Get a Turkey. This set of shows aired on the evenings of August 31st, September 7th, October 12th, and November 9th, 1943. Tune in next Sunday evening, same time, same place, for another set of thrilling and awesome comedy shows here on Audio Theater. This is your host, Keith, saying thanks for listening. Until then, have a good one.

0: 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Tonight's titles are as follows. All Bones, and A Weekend Pass. 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
4: Hello, I'm Stan Martin. It's sad that many youngsters feel the only way they can make their mark on our town is with a destructive act or a smear of graffiti. One building on New York's Lower East Side stands apart from the others. Its walls are spotless inside and out. The youngsters who work and play there have earned the respect of the entire city, just as they've learned to respect themselves. I'm talking about the Boys Brotherhood Republic. The BBR has been helping underprivileged boys work their way out of the slums for almost 50 years. By giving them the responsibility of governing and policing themselves, the BBR helps create a set of values which guide its members all their lives. I know because I was a member from the time I was six, and the BBR helped change my life. It's doing the same right now for hundreds of youngsters with no other place to turn but the streets. Help the BBR turn out solid citizens. Please send whatever financial support you can to the Boys Brotherhood Republic, 888 East 6th Street, New York, 10009. Thank you.
5: 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I meet lots of them in television studios. The scientific types, by the way, have designed and built satellite relay stations, which are circling the globe right now. And hams have amateur television and teletype, too. 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It's a true public service, and there's no age limit. 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
6: This is Lorne Green. Used to be that's how you began a tale of the far west, with the sound of horses' hoofbeats pounding across the dry, blowing sand. A clean sound to be blown away on the wind, and leave no rude tracks to mar the golden sands of time. No more. Now in the New West, a different breed of men ride a different breed of horse.
7: Man, this is something, ain't it? You and me, and nothing but sand and sky everywhere you look. Like we're lost on the moon or someplace, you know?
8: It's like the edge of the universe, all right?
7: Don't look like nobody's been here before us. No off-roaders or nobody.
8: Don't look like it. Ain't no tracks but the ones we're making.
7: Here's where we make our mark on the world, old buddy. Let's go! No cactus.
8: Some kind of shack, looks like. Maybe we aren't the only ones ever been here after all.
7: Still don't see no tracks anywhere. Whoever it was must have come and gone a long time ago.
8: Well, let's have a look, all right?
7: Why not, man? Maybe he left a nice cold beer in the fridge, right? Man, this ain't no more than a few boards nailed together. Not fit shelter for a coyote, hardly.
8: Anybody ever lived here, you ain't likely to find them alive.
7: Hello? Anybody here?
9: come then, have you? I figured you would sooner or later.
8: Huh? Well, look, me and my pal here, we were just riding by.
9: I know. I heard you.
10: We didn't think anybody really lived here.
9: You didn't, huh? Figured this was unexplored territory, did you? Well, there ain't an inch of it I don't know like my own skin. I'm old. Land's old. We're out here together.
8: But who are you, anyway?
9: I'm the caretaker. That's who I am.
4: And that's only the beginning of our story.

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6: Go west, young man. Advice offered and followed a long time ago. And today, young men still ride out to meet the challenge of the new west and find, waiting for them with patient, pale, grizzled faces, the ghosts of the old west.
7: How do you live way out here? In the middle of nothing like this.
8: Nothing, you call it.
7: How do you eat? After all, there ain't no wheat field out there, you know.
8: Nope, sure ain't.
7: So?
8: Once a man sets his mind to it, he don't need much. And if he comes to know the land provides.
7: Land can kill a man when it has a mind to.
8: That too, if you let it. More likely, it's the man does the killing.
7: You call yourself the caretaker. What are you taking care of anyway? This old shack? Ain't nothing but a heap of old timber gone to rot.
9: What do you mean, the land? All that sand and cactus out there, you figure it's all yours to look out after?
8: Just said I was the caretaker and didn't say nothing more.
7: I know. That's what we're asking.
9: Let him be. What does it matter anyway?
7: The old guy's probably freaked out. Been out in the desert sun too long.
9: You have any water to spare, old man? Our canteens could do with a refill.
8: Water? You show me a man who can stick around out here without water, and I'll show you a humpback camel.
9: He ain't so freaked out.
7: Well, you give us some fresh water, and we'll take off, I guess.
8: Be unwise, I'd say.
9: How so?
8: A big blow coming up. I can smell it. You'd be riding straight into a sandstorm.
7: Don't seem to me staying here under this pile of boards would make much difference.
8: Suit yourself.
9: He's been out here a lot longer than we have. Maybe we better listen to him.
8: You don't have to listen to me. You just listen to that wind coming up.
9: Yeah, I think he's right. We better lay over a while.
7: But then it'll be getting dark. You mean stay here all night?
9: If we have to.
8: Day or night, don't matter. Pretty soon you ain't gonna be able to tell the difference. Come on in. You seed to your horses, did you?
9: You ought to try riding one sometime, old man.
8: Yeah.
9: Might grow to like it.
7: If it don't throw you.
8: Well, I'm going to have myself some stew. You're welcome to join me if your stomach ain't particular.
9: What's in it?
8: Don't remember.
7: Got a Milky Way in my pocket. It'll do me fine.
9: I'll have some of your stew, old man. Don't look like it's done you any harm. Cheers.
8: Old Bones.
9: What'd you say?
7: He said old bones.
9: Well, what about him?
8: Well, he asked what was in the stew.
9: Oh.
7: You, want to split my Milky Way?
10: Mm-hmm.
8: I don't know about you boys, but I'm ready to turn in for the night.
7: Night? How can you tell? We haven't seen the sun for hours.
8: When I feel like turning in, it's night. There's a couple of blankets over there in the corner. Help yourself if you want. Leastwise, they was blankets.
7: Looks like we're stuck here for the night, all right.
9: Well, it's better than being stuck out there someplace. Could have ended up in the old man's stew.
8: I remember.
7: Ken,
8: a long time ago.
7: You asleep?
9: Not exactly.
7: Wind's letting up.
8: Long time.
7: We can leave as soon as it's light.
9: Right.
8: I remember. Long time ago.
7: That old man. Never stops talking even in his sleep.
9: I guess maybe he's dreaming. About the way it was.
7: The way what was?
9: The West. The old West.
7: Yeah, well, he can have the way it was. Horse manure and flies. Give me a chopper anytime.
9: Yeah, I hope ours weathered that sandstorm okay.
7: Maybe we ought to go out and take a look.
8: Nuggets, buried treasure.
7: Hey, man, you hear what he just said?
8: Bury my buried treasure.
9: Yeah, I heard.
7: That old man's got a treasure buried someplace. Nuggets, he said.
9: Well, it figures. He was an old prospector. Maybe he had a strike once.
7: And buried it. Right out here someplace.
9: So what are you thinking? You're going to go out and start digging up the whole desert to look for it?
7: Well, not the whole desert. There's no reason we shouldn't just take a look around here before we go. Come on.
9: Oh, you're crazy, man. Even if the old guy got a buried treasure around here somewhere, we ain't going to find it.
7: You never know.
9: And even if we did find it, it wouldn't belong to us.
7: Oh, come on, man. That old goat in there is going to stay out here in no man's land till he rots. He ain't got no use for buried treasure.
9: Well, we ain't got no chance of finding it.
7: We ain't. Unless we start looking.
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6: In the West, as in every place else, the old must give way to the new. But some things never change. Man's nature, for one. Across the centuries, from the time when the land was crisscrossed with the rutted tracks of rumbling wagons, to here and now, with its network of concrete freeways, man's response to certain words remains unchanged. Words such as love and death and gold.
9: There ain't nothing here but stuff that's no good to nobody anymore.
7: Except in this. Figured he'd had to have a shovel around here someplace.
9: Well, he has to dig the sand away to get out sometimes, I'll bet.
7: In the hands of an old crazy like that, a shovel is for burying things. Burying his treasure. Nuggets. You heard him.
9: Yeah, I heard him. But he didn't say where.
7: Bet you it's right here. Right around this old shack someplace.
9: Hey, man, it's going to be light any minute. The old goat will be getting up. Well, What are you going to tell him we're up to?
7: It don't really matter what we tell him, does it? There's two of us and only one of him, and he ain't nothing but a crazy old man.
8: You boys are up early.
7: Couldn't sleep much. You jabber a lot in your sleep, old man. You know that?
8: Nobody has to listen.
7: But it might do somebody some good if they did.
8: Hey, all these holes you're making, what do you figure you're up to?
9: Oh, it's good exercise, digging.
7: And you never know what you might find.
8: Suppose so. But you just be careful where you dig. There's some place I don't want dug up.
7: There is, huh?
8: There is.
9: What good is something you got buried way out here ever going to do you?
8: Whatever does somebody good is nobody else's business, providing it don't do nobody else no harm.
7: Who's talking about doing anybody any harm, old man?
9: Well, nobody is.
7: That's right.
8: And then why don't we all have some breakfast?
9: Well, what do you got?
8: Always got some stew.
7: And what did I tell you? There's some place you don't want us to dig. All we have to do is find out where.
8: Decide on some breakfast after all.
9: Yeah, I couldn't resist some more of that stew of yours.
8: Yeah, what about you? That what you come in for, too?
7: No, I ain't hungry.
8: Oh, I wouldn't say that. I'd say you strike me as a hungry man.
7: You mean greedy, don't you?
8: Oh, greed. Now, that's something to watch your step about. It's like a snake with 16 rattles.
7: That's right, old man. Better watch your step.
8: Don't you worry. I've killed my share of rattlers in my day.
7: You're

0: ain't likely I'm going to tell you, is it?
1: Come on, Bob, let it be. Used to have me a little old bulldog. He was stubborn. He'd get his teeth into something, and there wasn't nothing could make him let it go. Nothing. And I learned to be just like him.
0: Ain't nobody can be more stubborn than an old man. Especially a crazy old man.
1: Where is it?
0: You sure you don't want to try some of my stew?
1: Where is it, I asked you?
2: Oh, give it up, man. There's no way you can make him tell if you don't want to.
1: Oh, yes, there is. You feel like telling me yet?
0: I used to have me a burro. Stubborner than any little old bulldog. I learned from him.
1: You are crazy, old man.
2: Old man, what are you trying to do? Kill the old guy? Now, what good did that do us?
1: I ain't gonna kill him, but if you don't wise up, old man, you're gonna wish I did.
2: Oh, man, you're the one who's gone loco. I'm getting out of here.
1: No, you ain't. We're in this together.
2: I ain't in anything. Let go of me.
1: Look, you'd like to get your hands on those gold nuggets, wouldn't you?
2: Not enough to kill somebody.
1: I ain't gonna kill him. Like you said, what good'll that do? I was just wearing him down till he felt like talking, that's all.
2: Well, you do whatever you want. I'm moving on.
1: No, you ain't.
2: Well, you ain't gonna stop me.
1: The hell I ain't.
2: Let go! Now, what are you trying to do now?
1: I told you, you ain't leaving.
2: Let go, man!
1: Get off that bike! Stay clear, will you?
2: Anything you say, man! Bob, look out! There's a bull! There's a... Bob! Bob!
1: Help me, man. Feels like I don't have no leg left.
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8: The old-timer pulls himself up from the floor of his desert shack and gingerly feels the raw, swollen place on his left cheek. While a short distance away, his young assailant painfully extricates himself from under his fallen, mechanized horse. There has been a confrontation between the old and the new, and so far, it appears both are the worse for it.
2: Hey, you smashed up your leg pretty bad, all right.
1: Just help me up on my other one, okay?
2: You think you can ride on my shoulder back to the old man's place?

0: I'll see to your bike later.
1: No.
0: Okay?
1: Okay.
0: All right. Now just hang on. I'll walk easy.
1: For damn sure.
0: Now just hold on a minute now. We're almost there. Hey, old man. You in there. We got some trouble out here. My pal's been hurt. You hear me, old man? We need you. My buddy here, he hurt his leg pretty bad.
2: So, your rattler got himself bit, did he?
0: Rode into a boulder.
2: Where's his horse? Did you have to shoot it?
0: Look, can we come inside, see what we can do?
1: Don't put yourself out in that, old man.
2: I ain't killed every rattler I've come across. Come on, let's get him in on the cot.
0: There. It's cleaned out pretty good.
2: Yeah. A few drops of this ought to finish the job.
0: Whiskey? Where'd you get that?
2: I save things for when they're needed. Of course, this may sting a little. Yeah, and resetting this bone ain't gonna feel so good either. A couple of drops of that whiskey on the inside might be a good idea.
0: He's right. Take a good swig, man.
1: Go ahead.
2: I can't say I ain't gonna relish this a little. Now.
0: Here, man. You better take another swig.
2: He's had enough to do him. I told you I save things for when they're needed. Here. You tear this into strips while I find something that'll do as a splint. Leastwise, you got one thing in your favor. You got young bones. You ought to heal pretty quick.
0: Not quick enough for us to get out of here for a while. Unless I ride out and bring back some kind of help.
2: Yeah, wait a minute now. There's your splint. Well, ain't pretty, but maybe it'll do the job.
1: I guess you figure I owe you some kind of thanks for all this.
2: Yeah, just as soon you wouldn't. Found me a skunk caught in a trap once. I pried him loose, fixed him up, and you know what kind of thank you he give me.
0: Well, that ought to do it. Let's see.
3: All right! Sounds as good as ever. You're a miracle man, old buddy.
0: Yeah. I can't perform any miracles on that leg of yours. Getting your wheels back ain't going to do you no good. Now, there's no way you can ride out of here for a while.
3: No. Seems like I'm stuck with the old man's stew. Where is he, by the way?
0: I don't know. Gone off somewhere again, I guess. Look, I better do like I said, ride out of here and come back as soon as I can with my pickup. I can fix you up a bed in the back of it so you can make the trip out.
3: Where'd you say that old crazy's gone off to?
0: Out there someplace. Calls it his front yard.
3: Yeah. Well, it ain't his. And he's got something hid away someplace out there. Finders is keepers.
0: Well, you sure ain't in no shape to go hunting for it.
3: I ain't, but you are. Next time he wanders off, you follow him and see what he's up to, okay?
0: Well, I can't think of much else I could be doing as long as I'm here.
2: I'm still here. And I still remember. And that's what matters. Nobody can make the world turn around and go backwards. I ain't asking it to. Can't bring back something that's dead and gone. I wouldn't want to. But somebody ought to always be around who ain't forgot. Ain't important who. But hereabouts, looks like it's me. I'm here. And I remember.
4: Ooh, I ain't ever seen nothing like this country before. Have you, Pa?
5: No, son, I never. can't hardly believe I'm seeing it now.
4: You think maybe I'll get so used to it I'll forget how it looked the first time?
5: I don't know, son. Some things stay with us forever. There's no telling what things are going to be.
4: Come on, Spurs. Attaboy!
2: Oh, Spurs. I remember you all right, Spurs. Great golden-winged beast. Oh, we flew across the land, you and me.
6: Josh?
2: Lily? Is that you?
6: I remember too, Josh.
2: Ain't nobody called me by my Christian name in a long time, Lil.
6: I remember too, Josh.
2: Oh, but you ain't here no more, Lily.
6: I'm here, Josh.
2: It's a long time ago.
6: I know.
2: Everything. Long time ago. Lil? Is that you?
0: Relax, old man. It ain't the dead come to life.
2: What are you doing out here?
0: Oh, got just as much right as you.
2: Well, yeah. I suppose you do.
0: Didn't know you was having some kind of private meeting.
2: And didn't stop you none from butting in, did it?
0: Who's that you was talking to? Your old sweetie? Guess maybe you thought you was really something once. Huh, old man?
2: You and that pal of yours. I suppose you think you're the only ones who was ever young, who ever loved a woman, who ever felt the call of this land.
0: No, but it's our time now. Your time is over.
2: Time, it don't matter as long as you remember.
0: All right, old man. I'll leave you alone with your memories, since that's all you got left.
7: See you back at the shack.
2: Long as I'm alive, I ain't ever gonna forget.
3: So, then what was the old man up to?
0: He's having himself a secret rendezvous with an old girlfriend, that's what.
3: Huh?
0: Her name was Lily. She and the old man must have really had something good going once.
3: What the hell are you going on about?
0: Oh, you should have heard him standing out there talking with her, thinking they was all alone, just the two of them. I mean, they didn't know I was there listening to them the whole time.
3: Wait a minute. You better ride out of here first thing tomorrow before you're the one who needs help instead of me.
0: Okay. When I come back with the pickup, you let me load you up and take you out of here, right?
3: Right.
0: And leave the old guy in peace.
3: That's right.
0: Buried treasure or no buried treasure?
3: Well, now, your little errand of mercy is going to take you a while, isn't it? Who knows? Maybe by then the old man and I will have worked something out. One way or another.
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7: I'll be back as quick as I can, all right?
1: Don't hurry on my account.
7: You take care of yourself, old man.
2: Don't concern yourself about me, young fella. I've been taking care of myself so long, it's got to be a habit.
7: I'll see you, pal.
3: Watch out for boulders. Well, man, looks like it's just you and me.
2: Never did hear tell of it before.
3: What's that?
2: A desert rat holed up with a rattler and surviving the experience.
3: What are you fixing to do now, old man? Go wandering off again? Figure your old sweetheart's still waiting out there for you?
2: 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Stew pot's getting low. Need to rustle something up. I'll be back before sundown.
3: You ain't gonna find me holding my breath waiting for any more of that stew of yours. Damn leg. Where? Where's he got it hid? Buried, he said. Under the floorboards, maybe.

0: man? Is that you out there?
1: I can't open the door.
0: Hang on. I'm coming.
1: I'm afraid you'll have to help me if you can.
0: What happened?
1: Well, was expecting to be bit by a rattler, but wasn't expecting it to be a real one.
0: Jeez. Yeah. Your leg. It's swollen twice its size.
1: I think maybe I've had it this time.
0: Oh, no, you ain't.
1: Ooh.
0: Like I said, you're no good to me dead. Ooh. Just hang in there, old man. It's my turn to play doctor. First, I'm going to have to cut you open. Can't say I ain't going to relish that.
1: No, it's too late, but help yourself.
0: Here. Have a little water, old man. Where is it? That buried treasure of yours, what good is it going to do you if you're dead? You hear me, old man? You ain't going to die on me. Not without telling me where you got it hid. Is it right here? Inside this shack someplace? Somewhere under these floorboards I've been pulling up? Where, old man? You have to tell me, you hear?
1: Yeah, I remember.
0: You better remember.
1: You told me, Pa, the land. Take care of the land.
0: Don't start your rambling again about things that don't matter. Things that are past, they're done with. All dead and gone, old man. You understand?
1: Lily?
0: Your old sweetheart, she's dead and gone too. Understand?
2: It's all right, Josh. I'm here.
0: And even if she wasn't, she wouldn't have no more use for an old broken down heap of bones like you, old man.
2: Can you hear me, Josh? I'm right here.
1: I'm tired, Lil.
2: I know.
0: I told you, old man, there ain't no Lil here. There's only me.
2: It'll be over soon, Josh. The pain and all.
1: It ain't so bad, Lil. Nothing's bad as long as you're here.
0: It's just the fever, old man. You ain't got no sweetheart no more, and she sure as hell ain't here in this old shack.
2: Do you remember how it was, Josh?
1: I'm trying to, Lil, but it's getting hard.
0: I told you, old man, I ain't gonna let you die. Not yet.
2: It was beautiful, Josh. Remember?
1: You were beautiful, Lily.
0: Snap out of it, old man. Do you hear me?
1: You still are beautiful, Lily. Hair like the sun. Eyes like the clean blue western sky.
0: Even if your sweetheart was here, she'd be just as old and gray and broken down now as you, old man.
2: I love you, Josh.
1: I love you, Lil.
0: Stop it, old man. You hear me? She ain't here, I said. And if you are here, go away. Leave the old man alone.
2: Rest now, Josh. Don't worry. I'll stay right here. I won't leave you. I'll never leave you anymore.
1: Oh, I know that now, Lily. I know that.
0: Old man? You still with me?
1: Huh? Yeah.
0: Tell me about that treasure of yours, all that gold. What's it look like?
1: Gold?
0: That's right.
1: I remember. That's what I was after, gold.
0: And you found it, too, didn't you, old man?
1: I come out here to the desert. I was all alone then.
0: That sweetheart of yours, Lily, then she didn't stick by you after all?
1: No. I wasn't all alone.
0: Not once you struck gold, you wasn't. Nobody's alone once he's got himself a fistful of gold nuggets.
1: Hey, nuggets. It's right. I ain't forgot.
0: And you ain't forgot what you done with him. Right, old man? Where you buried him.
1: No. I ain't forgot. Right next to this old shack of mine, by that old barrel cactus.
0: Well, now, old man, that's more like it. I'll get you another drink of water on that one. Here you go, old man. All we have to do now is wait for my pal to come back. Hey, you hear that, old man? I am about to be rescued. And thanks to you, me and my pal are going out of here a lot richer than when we came in. All right, welcome back, man.
3: Hey, pal. You okay? You know, you had no to be on that leg, you know.
0: Man, I ain't hardly been off it.
3: How come? Where's the old man?
0: In here. But he ain't good for much just now.
3: What happened? What's the matter with him?
0: Rattlesnake bite. Don't look at me. It was a real rattler. Ask the old man. He'll tell you.
3: The hell he will. He's dead.
0: Keep digging. This is where he said it was, all right. Right by this old barrel cactus.
3: How come he finally told you, I wonder?
0: Maybe because he knew he was dying.
3: Yeah, it's funny. An old-timer like him letting a rattler get him.
0: I suppose you're thinking that I hobbled out on that desert, found me a rattlesnake, and told it to bite that old man.
3: No, I don't guess you did that.
0: I did everything I could to save his life, man. Even sucked out the poison.
3: Yeah, well, that must have been before he told you where his treasure was hid, right?
0: I did all I could. After that, there wasn't anything else anybody could have done.
3: Yeah. Well, I guess it don't matter anymore. The old man's dead. There's nothing going to change that.
0: That's right. He's dead. And he ain't got no use for gold anymore. But we're alive, and we sure as hell have. So get back to digging, will you?
3: I think I've hit something.
0: I told you, man. Well, don't stop now. Wish I could take over that shovel.
3: Well, relax, man. I'm digging up this desert as fast as I can. Whatever's under here ain't going anywhere.
0: Well, have you found it?
3: Yeah, I found it.
0: Well, lift it out. Let's see.
3: There's nothing to see.
0: What are you talking about? You just said...
3: Some old bones. That's all there is. Just some old bones.
0: Are you sure? But you heard the old man mumbling about his buried treasure. Nuggets, he said, remember?
3: Yeah, I remember. Nuggets is all, he said. He didn't say nothing about any gold.
0: Well, he talked about his buried treasure, didn't he?
3: Yeah, and we just naturally assumed that had to mean gold.
0: Well, I sure didn't figure nuggets meant some old bones.
3: I remember I followed him out on the desert that time. The old man talked about a horse he had once. He called him Spurs.
0: So, what's that supposed to mean?
3: Well, look at these bones. You can see it was some kind of animal. So maybe the old man had another horse once, a horse called Nuggets, or a burro, maybe. When he was prospecting, that's it, I bet you. Nuggets, it's a great name for a burro.
0: It ain't no blame name for nothing.
3: And if you were an old man all alone on the desert, and your burro up and died on you, the last thing on earth that belonged to you, I guess you'd call it your treasure, all right. Your buried treasure.
0: That old man? He was out to trick us right from the start. Even when he knew he was dying, he sent us out here to dig our way to China, all for nothing.
3: I don't know. Maybe he just figured that was the only way he could get us to give him a decent burial. Well, that's it, old man. That's all we can do for you. Except maybe say a prayer or something.
0: We could sing a hymn, too, only we ain't gonna.
3: I remember when I was a little kid, my mom used to make me say my prayers at night. Now I lay me down to sleep. I pray the Lord my soul to keep. Amen. There's your prayer, old man. I guess it'll do.
0: It'll do. Let's get my bike on the truck. Get out of here.
3: In a minute.
0: Well, what are you gonna do now?
3: I thought I'd put up a grave marker.
0: A grave marker? What for? Nobody will ever see it.
3: Well, just the same. Seems there ought to be something to show that old man was here.
0: Sandstorm will just come along and cover it up.
3: Let me have your knife.
0: Some of that old man's craziness wore off on you for sure. Well, what are you putting on it? You don't even know the old man's name.
3: J-O-S-H. Josh. That's what she called him out there on the desert.
0: Let's get out of here.
3: Yeah, let's. Okay, you all set?
0: I'm fine. Let's go.
3: Right.

0: Lily.
1: It's all right, Josh. They've gone. We're alone.
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0: 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Your host was Lorne Greene. Our star was John Daner. Featured in the cast were Stephen Markle, Lou Horn, Virginia Gregg, and Barney Phillips. 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
1: 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Still, the sad thing is, there's no cure yet, but there's hope for a cure through research. 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
2: 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Tension. 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Learning to cope with tension is a never-ending process, one that begins at birth and continues to the end of life. It's one of the keys to happiness and good mental health in our time. This is Cliff Robertson. There are few of us who wouldn't welcome solid advice from a good friend on how to deal more effectively with our tensions. That friend can be your mental health association. Contact them for a copy of their pamphlet, How to Deal with Your Tensions.
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3: Where's Vietnam?
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1: All right, up and at 'em. Ungrip them pillars. Come on. Off your bunks and on your feet. All right, let's hit it. Formation in 5 minutes.
0: The time is the recent past, and the story is about a man, a soldier named Steele. Or rather, it's the story of a two-day pass that was stretched into 3 days, as seen through the fuzzy eyeballs of a buddy of his. The reason for me referring to the fuzz in his eyes will become obvious as we march along.
2: Steele, nobody ever called him Conroy, was an Army cook attached to the 52nd Civil Affairs Group, Fort Gordon, Georgia, whenever he was an AWOL, which was fairly often. We get into a ticklish area here. Some people will say as soon as you make a generalization about any member of a minority group that you're stereotyping, or worse yet, you're prejudiced. Well, as a so-called minority member myself, I'll go out on a limb and say, I think some people in all groups do fit some stereotypes with no loss of dignity or anything, as long as the stereotype isn't intentionally degrading. Steele, my buddy Steele, was a West Indian, a brother from St. Thomas in the Virgin Islands. And he was, I think, what a lot of people feel West Indians are really like. Warm, temperamental, full of life. He was a fantastic storyteller. Spell that liar. A really fine cook, Army or not. A generous friend, a heartbreaker. It was his boast that he had left him smiling on 3 continents and 12 islands. As well as being one of the heaviest drinking dunes I've ever had the pleasure of knowing. His first question when we got into town was, "Who's bumping, man?" With an accent that was so lyrical it sounded like singing. I remember a weekend with Steele that almost left me with the need to be pumped.
1: How? As you all know, this is the morning police call, which means I want you men to go over this area, pick up every gum wrapper, bottle top, scrap of paper, and cigarette butt you see. If you can move it, pick it up. Otherwise, we'll come back through here and paint it. All right, move on!
0: Which is just about the way the day started. The day which somehow or other became more than a day. What just now happened, really, is that our story has just begun.

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1: We've often been told that an army marches on its belly. By that I mean what goes into the men makes a march. But no one has ever explained what happened to the army when it's cook's night off, or what the cook does once he's free of the kitchen.
2: Steele had gotten a couple of $100s in back pay. The pumping began as soon as he received the money. He corralled Jack Skid, Bobo McKinnon, Sergeant Jackson, and myself to go to the service club. It was on a Friday night, a typical peacetime U.S. Army Friday night in 1964. Jack Skid, our resident poet, after 8 whiskey sours...
3: I know everyone sitting at this table has always wanted to know why monkeys stay in trees, right?
2: There was no getting around it. After a certain number of whiskey sours, Jack had to tell us why monkeys lived in trees.
4: Wait, Jack. Hold on to your monkeys. Let's everybody have another round first. Waitress!
5: Yeah? Can I take your order again?
4: Another round for my friends.
6: Oh, looks like good sergeant has decided to take 10 on us.
3: Down in the jungle where the tall grass grow, lived one of the most sarcastic monkeys the world would ever know. One day he happened to struggle up a tree to snow a little bit and dream up something new for his wit.
4: Everybody got a taste?
7: Yeah.
4: Oh, I'm sorry. I didn't mean to interrupt you.
3: Down on the ground lived a lion who knew he was king. The monkey spied the lion and said, trying to put evil into his head, "Hey, lion, there's a big tough dude living over there, and the way he talks about you would put gray in your hair. From what he says, he ain't your friend, and he sees your body as something to bend. The only reason I'm telling you this is because I'm really your friend."
4: Some friend that is, eh, man?
3: Yeah, Mr. Lion, he talked about you in a scandalous way, and that's all I've got to say. Now, the lion took off like a 44 out to even the score. He ran through the jungle like death on a breeze, knocking down all the coconuts off the trees. The lion stalked an elephant from behind, thinking he'd give him a pretty rough time. The elephant checked the lion out from the corner of his eyes and said, "Look, lion, you better pick on somebody your size."
4: That's right.
3: The lion wouldn't listen to reason and made a slash and beat him to the ground with one mighty smash.
8: Left, right.
3: They fought all night and half the day, and I still don't see how the lion got away. But he finally dragged off more dead than alive, leaving himself wide open for more of the monkey's jive. "Hey, Mr. Lion, you really look sad. The other fella must have really been bad. When you left here, you were roaring like you was going to eat somebody up. Now look at you, you're all beat up." The monkey, hopping with glee, jumped up and down. His foot missed the limb and he plunged to the ground. The lion was on him with all 4 feet, angry enough to grind him into hamburger meat. The monkey looked up with tears in his eyes and said, "Please, Mr. Lion, I apologize. If you let me go, I'll tell you something you really ought to know." Mr. Lion lifted up a paw and the monkey scampered up a tree. "What I wanted to tell you," he screamed from the tree, "I'll put the elephant on you again if you mess with me." The lion stalked away growling, "Are you just talking? Up in them trees is where you better stay." And that's where they are till this very day.
2: So there, once again, we find out what keeps lions on the ground.
6: Elephants.
4: Oh, come on, you guys. I kind of like to find out why the monkeys live in trees every now and then. Waitress,
3: Okay, it's okay, Steele, my friend. I can take it.
5: Another round?
4: Yes, and a double for our poet friend's kid.
6: Jack, you know, I've always been puzzled by one thing that happens in that monkey poem.
3: What's that?
6: Why would you choose the biggest creature in the jungle, the elephant, for the lion to mess with?
3: Because incongruity is the soul of humor, Brother Bobo, as every good comedian knows.
6: Incon who?
3: Incongruity.
7: I feel I just have to pause here for a moment to say a few words about something. I've been in a lot of groovy situations, but I don't think anything can equal the good vibes of a group of soldiers off duty. I look around the table over the rims of hundreds of glasses at Sergeant Jackson. Sergeant Jackson has been in a couple of wars, and he has ribbons and decorations to prove it. But he doesn't swagger around acting heroic or anything, if you know what I mean. Right now, he's checking his eyelids for holes. And my buddy, Steele? Well, he was up to something which I didn't know anything of. 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
1: We left them in the service club, and they haven't retreated one single sip. Sergeant Jackson never forgets that he is a sergeant, even while he's semi-asleep.
13: Ain't no sense in going home. Judy's got your girl and gone. Sound off. One, two. Sound off. Three, four. Cadence count. One, two, three, four.
14: As you can hear, he's always thinking of the troops. Jack Skid, whom we kid about having a name like Skid, is our poet in residence, in a manner of speaking, and the company's communications specialist. This guy can take a bunch of metal scraps, a couple of coat hangers and a coil of wire, spit on the whole business, and build a radio that could reach the South Pole. I've seen him do it. Well, not the South Pole, but he did wake some poor dude up in West Texas once.
3: Good morning, Mr. Jaybird. I came to buy your wings, to fly over to Mrs. Bootsy's house to hear Mrs. Bootsy sing. Mrs. Bootsy has a new little baby, and when the baby cries, she rocks the baby in a cradle and feeds him apple pies.
14: Sometimes Jack's poetry doesn't quite receive the recognition he feels it deserves.
3: Okay, if you clodheads didn't like that, how about this one? Roses are red, violets are blue.
14: Great guy, always. His poetry, well, that's a different story. Bobo McKinnon is an ex-Golden Glove title holder from Philadelphia, 147 pounds. I think you suspect that he'd held some kind of title just from looking at the muscles this dude had. He's one of the few human beings I've ever seen with a set of muscles between thumb and forefinger. Great guy, but you wouldn't want to make him mad about anything. And Steele, Conroy Raphael Steele.
4: Waitress, you slowing down, sweetheart? How about another round?
5: Do you guys know you probably set a new service club record for whiskey sours consumed in a four-hour period?
4: What's the record for frozen daiquiris?
5: Huh?
14: Now, that's typically Steele. Not quite satisfied to settle for the easy way. I mean, you get the impression that he merges fantasy and reality better than most people.
4: Okay, so there I was, me and a couple of good friends.
6: Rum and coke?
4: No, man, these were people. Anyway, there we are in the middle of this cane field. Moon as bright as morning, machetes in hand, slashing and fighting with a whole troop of ghosts.
6: A troop of what?
3: You heard the man, he said ghosts. Right, Steele?
4: Right. We had just about gotten the best of them before they piled up, pull off this flanking movement over to the left. You see?
14: See what I mean? You never quite know whether he's pulling your leg or not. The only time you can be absolutely certain he's not putting you on is when he cooks or talks about cooking.
4: How did I become a cook?
15: Yeah, how?
4: Look, simple. I took one look at my first breakfast of creamed beef on toast in basic training, and I thought to myself, hey, Steve, you can do better than that. So I become a cook. No, let me tell the truth now. That's not exactly the way it happened. I had this buddy of mine who was General Porter's personal chef. Remember him?
15: Oh, yeah, I remember him. We used to call him old Pitty Patty Porter because
4: right.
15: He was always sneaking around Pitty Patter.
4: That's the one.
15: Yeah.
4: Well, my buddy Johnny Wolf was about to lose his cushy job because he was running out of ideas for meals. And he asked me to help. Well, if the truth be told, Johnny Wolf never had a giant imagination to start with, you know.
14: Well, how did he know that you knew anything about cooking?
4: Oh, we knew each other from back home. Well, even if I must say so myself, I had a pretty big reputation in St. Thomas, you know. Anyway, I saved his job by making poulet basque.
3: Poulet who?
4: Poulet basque. Basque chicken, man.
6: Hey, you know, speaking of strange food and all, I've been dying to ask somebody, who are these little Chinese guys walking around the post holding hands?
3: Oh, for goodness sakes, Bo, you're worse than that than my Uncle Wally. Don't you know by now that all the yellow people ain't Chinese? Those guys are Vietnamese. They're here for signal school training.
6: Okay, so they're Vietnamese, whatever that is. But what's with this hand-holding bit?
3: Just a custom, old buddy. They just have a different sense of values about stuff like that.
14: Where's Vietnam?
4: It's right next door to Thailand, where my girlfriend Sirikit came from.
14: This is the lady from Bangkok, the one you almost married?
4: Right. Say, man, you got a good memory. Yes, Sirikit, I really cared a lot for that woman. I think she was the only woman I ever met who could cook better than me. I was attached to the American embassy in Bangkok. Somebody had passed the word to the ambassador that I made the best vatapa this side of Rio de Janeiro.
3: Come on, Steele, play fair. Speak English. What's this vatatopa stuff?
4: Vatapa, my poetic friend, is a Brazilian dish. It's chicken stewed in coconut milk, seasoned with sliced shrimps, onion, red pepper, and olive oil. Anyway, the ambassador whose last post had been in Brazil finagled me onto the embassy staff because he had fallen in love with Brazilian food. And that's how I met Sirikrit.
6: Hey, wait a minute. Something is missing here. I thought we were talking about Vietnam.
15: Last call, Jed.
4: What's going on around here?
5: This is it. The end. Thank goodness.
4: Well, wait. One more round before you throw us out.
15: Come on, one more.

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1: 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June is admissions day for New Hampshire and Virginia, admitted in 1788, Kentucky in 1792, Tennessee in 1796, Arkansas in 1836, and West Virginia in 1863 as our 35th state. The Continental Congress appointed a committee to draft the Declaration of Independence in June of 1776. In June of 1782, the design for the Great Seal of the United States was adopted by Congress. The U.S. Navy Yard at Portsmouth, New Hampshire, was purchased in June of 1800. The first course in flight instruction was started in June of 1925 at the U.S. Naval Academy. In June of 1935, the self-help organization Alcoholics Anonymous was created. 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
5: At this point, undergoing their ritualistic last round, everyone seems to be pretty much the worst for wear except Smith and Steele. Smith has been doing a Houdini sleight of hand with the whiskey sour glasses that magically place them squarely in front of Sergeant Jackson, which might explain why he is hors de combat, or shall I say bombed. Steele seems to be just starting his evening. And while they've all known his capacity for this sort of thing, they have to wonder why it's different this time.
6: Okay, that's that. Only 12 o'clock and we're out in the night. What now?
7: Well, I've had it.
8: I'm me too, and I think I speak for the good sergeant draped over my back.
6: Oh, well, what about you, buddy?
7: Well, I.
6: Great. Let's leave these deadbeats and go on pumping in town.
7: I'm kind of low on cash, Steele. I only have...
6: Hey, man, we ain't talking cash. We're talking about pumping. Let's grab a post taxi and go. Come on.
9: The sense of challenge swelled up in my chest. Realizing that it seemed likely that I was going to be taken through the test of a Steele weekend, one I only suspected at that time would be a record setter. When our friends shook hands with me leaving the service club, even Sergeant Jackson unbent for the departure scene, they seemed to look at me in the way people look at other people who are obviously about to do something they wouldn't do. Back then in 1964, a medium-sized town in South Georgia wasn't much of a great place for a couple of black soldiers to go and party the night away. Grinnett Street was where it was, and there wasn't much to that. 3 clubs, the Top Hat, the Paramount, and the DeSoto. Steele, playing with the laws of averages, tossed a 2-headed nickel and decided on the DeSoto Club. We grabbed a table and Steele ordered a brand of scotch I had never heard of, nor had the waitress. We settled for rum and cokes.
6: Well, here we go, buddy-o. Roses are red, violets may be blue, and if either one of us has got to go to heaven, I think it'll be you, with all due respect.
10: Come on, dance with me, honey.
9: My condition at this point was, how shall I say it, a bit unstable. Steele Steele was in good shape. His fingers looked pickled the way they were curled up, but there was nothing wrong with the rest of them.
6: You got to be on your guard when you come in here. These women will dance your socks off. How about some refreshments?
7: 2 o'clock now. Closing time. 2 o'clock, people. Now, time to call it a night.
6: Hey, what is this? Every place I go, they close it up.
9: Fortunately for me, the bar closed at 2 a.m. I don't think I could have been able to hang in there a minute longer. The bartender, wise to how reluctant troops on a weekend pass were to give it up, nudged us out with a sawed-off pool cue in his big fat hand. I think he was anxious to get home for dinner. 2 a.m. Saturday morning, slightly tipsy to put it mildly. No place to sleep. The soft South Georgian evening that was loaded with fragrances of wisteria and mint and magnolia now surrendered to a cold, impersonal, shirt-flapping northern breeze. I shivered and made a delicate

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1: Matilda, she take me money and you won't give me finger.
0: Hey, that's great, man, that vibrato. Let's take it all the way. Come on, look.
1: Excuse me, I'm freezing. Hey, there's a closed-in porch. Why don't we go and sit inside?
0: Sure, why not? You know Mama look a boo-boo?
1: No, not really.
0: Well, it goes... Look. I wonder why nobody don't like me. Maybe it's the fact that I am ugly. And then there's the banana boat song. Man, I love that one. Let me see. How will it go now?
2: I take it you boys missed the bus back to camp.
1: Oh, sorry. We didn't mean to...
0: Yes, sir. We didn't mean to wake anybody up.
2: Well, you did, but that's beside the point. It's pretty chilly outside. Why don't you boys come on inside? We got a sofa, and one of y'all can sleep on a bunch of warm quilts, and the other can make a pallet with you.
0: Thank you. Thank you very much.
1: Yeah, thank you. Thank you very much. Mr.
2: Williams. Williams is my name.
1: Mr. Williams, we certainly want to thank you. I don't think I had one more song in my body.
2: Oh, I understand. I was in the service myself a while back, and I've done my share of saying... Hey, here are the quilts, sir. Who sleeps on the floor?
0: Why don't we flip for it?
1: With your two-headed nickel?
0: Heads. I got the sofa.
3: Saturday morning. My mouth tasted like a bowl of ashes. I knew it was the next day and that the sun was probably shining, which made me want to keep my glazed eyeballs away from bright lights of any kind. And my head felt as though a half-track was practicing maneuvers inside. Finally, I worked up the nerve to squint over the lump of quilt around my neck and saw Steele and Mr. Williams sitting at a table in the other room, sipping what looked suspiciously to me like bourbon.
0: Hey, you wake, man? Come on in here. Mr. Williams is telling me about what Paris was like right after the First World War. Come in here and have an eye-opener.
3: Steele had been up long enough to have charmed his way into our host's liquor supply. He could do that, charm people, that is. I pulled myself off the floor, staggered into the bathroom to splash water on my aching head, and bravely marched into the living room for a half glass of eye-opener. It tasted vaguely like soapy water and iodine.
2: Yeah, I'm telling you, young man, there's never been another time like it in the history of the world. This is my wife, Martha.
4: Good morning. I heard y'all singing last night.
0: Good morning, Mrs. Williams.
1: Morning, Miss Williams.
4: Now then, tell me, how were you young men like your eggs? Scramble? Sunny side up?
1: No,
0: thank you, Mrs. Williams. We got to be going, and we're late already.
4: Well, no trouble. We usually have a late breakfast on Saturday. All I have to do is crack up with a few more eggshells. You wouldn't be putting us out none.
0: That's really nice of you, Mrs. Williams, but we really must go.
1: Well, we'd certainly like to thank you for giving us a place to sleep.
2: Oh, forget it. Like I was telling Steele, I know a little about what it's like to be stranded.
4: Well, if you won't stay for breakfast, take this bag of biscuits with you. Well, I'm sure y'all don't get homemade biscuits up at that camp.
0: Not once in 100 years, Mrs. Williams. Mm-hmm. Thank you.
2: Well, y'all come on by next time you're in town, yeah? And maybe we can pull out the old checkerboard.
1: Thank you. Bye. Thanks
0: again.
1: Take
0: it easy.
5: Why didn't you want to stay for breakfast? My stomach feels like a cave.
0: Mine too, buddy.
5: Why?
0: Eat a biscuit.
5: Why?
0: Well, hold on, man. I'll tell you. I woke up this morning with a powerful thirst, my mouth drier than a desert. Went into the refrigerator for some ice, to cool my burning throat. And there was practically nothing in the fridge but ice cubes and eggs. We would have been eating all their chow if we had eaten breakfast.
5: Oh, I didn't know that.
0: Some old people are like that, proud, you know. I left $20 under the sugar bowl, knowing that they would have been insulted if we tried to pay them for their hospitality.
1: Yeah, you're right. You can tell what kind of people they are. However, my stomach still craves.

0: that place? Somewhere near here. Oh, I remember. It's in the next block.
1: What are you talking about? What's in the next block?
0: There's a guy down the street here who makes some of the most fantastic scrap iron you ever tasted.
1: Scrap iron? Ugh, I don't even like the name.
0: You got to try it, man. He usually runs off a batch on Friday and is gone by Saturday night. Come on. If we're lucky, he'll still have some.
1: But what about food?
0: Everything in its time, my friend. Everything in its time.
2: We compromised. In the next block, he disappeared up a little dirt path that seemed to lead nowhere and returned with a half-pint bottle of scrap iron. It was about 1:30 before we finished off a great lunch of gumbo filet at Mom's place, chased by slugs of scrap iron and red soda pop. Steele and the owner of the establishment exchanged a few recipes, and it was time to return to the bar. I have to confess, by this time, I was beginning to feel that the whole number was some kind of weird challenge, something I couldn't back away from, but I was determined to finish this weekend somehow, no matter what. We wandered into the Top Hat, the swankiest bar on Gwinnett Street, and ordered rum and Coke.
0: Beware, a problem is approaching us.
3: How are you today, Mr. Conroy Raphael Steele?
0: Oh, hi, Marcine. What's happening?
3: I'm fine, as you can see. This is my friend, Della Crook.
0: Well, this here is Herb Smith. Meet Miss Marcine Wright.
3: Hi. Well, are you going to ask us to join you or not?
0: Well, certainly. By all means. Sit down. Garçon, refreshments for the ladies. What will you have? A taste of the bubbly? Caviar? A bottle of mum?
3: Oh, come on, Steele. Knock it off. I'll have cold beer. How about you, Delamay?
4: Beer sounds okay.
0: Two of your very coldest beers for the ladies and two more of your superb rum and cokes for me and my buddy. Well, how you been, Marcy?
3: Not so hot. I thought you said you was going to call me about the raffle tickets.
4: Why are you so quiet?
5: I'm practically exhausted.
4: From what?
5: You wouldn't believe me if I told you.
0: Aha! Refreshments. Well, here's looking at me, kids.
3: Steele, what about those tickets? Remember, you said...
0: But I thought you said the raffle was last week.
3: You didn't hear me tell you no such thing as that. I told you this week, and you promised about 4 tickets from me.
4: Go on, tell me. What are you so exhausted from?
0: Marcine, I have been buying tickets from you for 2 years for one thing or the other, and I ain't never come close to winning nothing.
3: But still, you promised.
5: I'm exhausted from a rare form of disease. It's called stick-with-steelitis.
0: I didn't promise nothing.
4: Is it catching?
3: Yes, you did too, Steele.
5: Not unless you wanted to be.
0: I know when I promise something and when I don't. And I didn't promise.
3: If it's one thing I hate worse than clabber milk, it's a liar.
0: Who you calling a liar, woman?
3: If the shoe fits, put it on. Come on, Della. Let's go someplace that's not infested by liars.
4: Well, I gotta run. Hope I see you again.
5: How about right here?
4: Oh, I don't hang out at bars. Why don't you call me?
3: Careful, honey. If he hangs around with old Fork Tom, he bears care for watching.
5: I'll call you, Della.
4: Looking forward to hearing from you. Bye.
0: Take it easy, Marcine. You and your wolf tickets.
2: Steele, did you promise to buy some tickets or not?
0: I'm almost certain I did.
2: You did?
0: Probably, but then I always promise Marcine something. She's one of those kinds of people who lives from one promise to the next. Believe me, man, it's okay. But when I first met her, she made me promise to buy her a car.
2: Well, did you?
0: Oh, on my pay? Be serious, man. How about another round? Waitress,

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5: Peaceful thoughts. My eyes are wide open and I'm staring at a dim light bulb at the end of a black cord. The bulb is naked except for circling balls of gnats. The bugs are making me dizzy with their motions. And with my eyes closed, I feel dizzier still. Great. Fantastic. Nothing like life inside of merry-go-round. I practice opening and closing my eyes slowly to see whether I can create some order out of what's happening. I can't remember whether or not I'm sitting or standing or riding or what. I managed to figure it out. After a few minutes of hard calculation that I must be sprawled on my back or else I wouldn't be able to look up. Wonderful. Now things are beginning to fit. If I'm looking up, then my feet must be stretched out in front of me somewhere. Yes, sure enough, there they are, propped up against the door.
6: Honey, you're going to be in there much longer. The rest of us girls have to powder our noses, too.
5: The rest of us girls? What's going on here? Oh, no! I'm laying on the floor in the ladies' room of some kind of semi-private club that no one but Steele and the members could know anything about. Now it comes back to me. Hot, tired, and ossified, coming into a pleasantly scented room with little carpeting on the floor, I decided to take a little siesta.
6: Well, I'll be.
7: Oh, the clover's really going downhill. Bum sleeping in the ladies' room. Oh, excuse me,
5: ladies. I'm sorry. I mean.
8: Hey, where you been, man? I've been looking all over for you.
5: Oh, I needed a breath of fresh air. I took a little walk.
8: Oh, I was just wondering. Thought maybe you had flaked out on me.
5: No, not me. Hey, what time's it getting to be? What day is it?
8: Well, it's Monday evening, man. And we're gonna catch it for being AWOL.
5: AWOL? Monday? I mean, what happened to Saturday night? Sunday? I mean, what happened to Sunday? To be certain, a lot of us have had the urge to get rid of some days, especially the kind that starts off badly and gets progressively worse. But what happens when you realize that you have lost a whole day when you're on a bus going back to camp? Steele wasn't exactly sure, but he felt pretty certain that we'd gone to an Elks Club dance on Saturday night, or an illegal cockfight in the country, or a raffle.
9: The lucky number is something Steele ain't got.
5: Or all three. And a church picnic on Sunday, polished off by a 12-hour nap on the shore of Clark Lake, stuffed with ham, macaroni salad, baked beans, coleslaw, barbecue ribs, spinach and collards, and wedges of peach cobbler. That late bus back to camp, bouncing my insides around, made me feel slightly seasick.
8: It doesn't matter how late we get back. We'll probably be shot at dawn anyway.
5: This is no joking matter, Steele. You know the captain's really been cracking down on people for being AWOL.
8: I know, man, I know. Here, have a little taste of white lightning. It'll make the bullets hurt less.
5: White what?
8: White lightning. It's guaranteed to cure or kill whatever ails you, including fear of punishment for being AWOL.
5: Steele, you are positively, absolutely unreal.
10: Attention, Private First Class Smith. A report has been placed on my desk concerning you. The report says, and I quote, Private First Class Smith, attached to the 52nd Civil Affairs Unit of the United States Army, and one of the best equipped and disciplined, I might add, willfully and with malice aforethought, absented himself from his unit without official leave on this Monday past, 30 June 1964 to be exact. In less official language, Private Smith, you are guilty of stealing yourself on government time. The penalties for theft of government issue, GI, are as follows. For each minute stolen, you are to forfeit one day's pay. For each hour stolen, you are ordered to stand guard duty for an equivalent day. And for the whole day, you must pay the ultimate penalty.
5: Oh, no, no, no!
11: All right, up and at him. Let's ungrip them pillars. Up and on. Come on, let's hit it. Formation in 5 minutes.
5: Well, well, well, I wouldn't have believed it if I didn't see it with my own eyes. Smith, are you actually awake for change? You mean I won't have to blast my little bitty old whistle in your ear as usual?
12: I woke up a little earlier than usual and couldn't sleep.
5: It'd be great if you had insomnia all the time. It'd save lungs.
11: All right, you men. Let's get a move on. Captain Hammer ain't got time to wait for sluggards.
12: Well, needless to say, I tried to take what used to be called a low profile.
11: Straighten up there, Private. Stomach in, chest out, shoulders back. Your lip. Your lip. Your lip. Right, lip. You had a good home when you left.
13: You're right.
11: Sign off.
13: One, two.
11: Sign off.
13: Three, four.
11: Cadence count.
13: One, two, three, four. One, two, three, four.
11: Had a girl in Tennessee. Big old woman just like me. Sign off.
13: One, two.
11: Sign off.
13: Three, four.
12: By the time we had finished morning police call, attended a compulsory class on military justice, and reviewed the procedures for a coming field exercise, I was beginning to feel absolutely paranoid. I decided to skip afternoon chow because I had to find my buddy Steele.
10: Whoa, where you rushing to, old bean?
12: Jack, you seen Steele?
10: I saw him rushing over to the PX about 10 minutes ago. What are you guys running around like maniacs for?
12: I don't know why he's running around, but I'm running around to find him, to find out why I haven't been put on report for being AWOL Monday.
10: Oh, that.
12: Well, what's so funny?
10: Nothing, really. Don't sweat the AWOL bit. I had CQ Monday, so I marked you down. Hospital. Acute intestinal disturbance. Are you okay, old bean?
12: Yeah, I'm okay now. Well, never mind. Thanks, Jack. I appreciate the favor.
10: No big thing. What did you guys do in town? Must have been pretty interesting to hold you over for a day.
12: Oh, we had a couple of drinks, you know, the usual thing.
8: Wait up for me, man.
14: Steele, where have you been all day? I've been looking all over for you.
8: I've been going through post-clearance procedures.
14: Now, wait a minute. Slow down. What are you talking about? What kind of punishment did you get for Monday? Hey, let's start there. Jack covered for me. Now, what about you?
8: Monday? AWOL? No problem. I have to teach the captain's wife how to make quiche by here before I leave.
14: But what's this clearance procedure stuff? You're leaving?
8: I'm going home, man. I'm going home. I got a 2-week leave on account of my orders to ship out to Vietnam.
14: Vietnam?
8: Yeah, Vietnam. Listen, we're going to meet down at the club at 6 o'clock for a little bump-in to celebrate my departure. Are you coming?
14: Yeah, Steele, yeah. Yeah, I'll be there. But didn't we already celebrate that?
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0: 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Your host was Andy Griffith. Our stars were Brock Peters and Robert Dokey. Featured in the cast were Robin Braxton, Jack Crucian, Nick Latour, Peggy Weber, Barney Phillips, Helen Martin, and Jim Mapp. The music for Sears Radio Theater was composed and conducted by Nelson Riddle. This is Art Gilmore speaking. 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
1: Do you know how many books written today have titles that start with the words how to?
2: Sure. How to lose weight, how to make a fortune, win new friends, and on and on.
1: Well, how about one that tells how to safeguard your children's eyesight through early and regular examinations?
2: How to protect your family's eyes against injury in sports, at work, in school, and at home through the use of protective eyewear.
1: How to guard against glaucoma through more frequent eye exams after age 35.
2: And how cataracts can be successfully corrected by surgery.
1: The National Society to Prevent Blindness says that knowledge of how to guard against blindness is something every family should be informed about, because after all, half of all blindness can be prevented.
2: How to find out more about the preventable side of blindness? Write Prevent Blindness, 79 Madison Avenue, New York, New York, 10016. They wrote the book.
1: That's Prevent Blindness, 79 Madison Avenue, New York, New York, 10016.
3: Who are those people in the uniforms over there?
4: Oh, that's the Salvation Army.
3: Oh, sure. I've heard of the Salvation Army before. Everybody knows them.
4: Yeah, they're noted for helping people. You know, my father once told me that the Salvation Army operated service units during World War II for our armed forces. He never forgot them for that. They were really helpful.
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Now, The Mysterious Traveler takes us on another journey into the realm of the strange and terrifying, momentarily. 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
1: This is The Mysterious Traveler, inviting you to join me on another journey into the realm of the strange and the terrifying. I hope you will enjoy the trip, that it will thrill you a little and chill you a little. So settle back, get a good grip on your nerves, and be comfortable, if you can, as we meet the visiting corpse.

0: Our story begins late one night in the modest suburban home of Albert Jordan. Albert, a mild-looking man in his early 30s, is tossing restlessly in his sleep. Now and then he moans and speaks as if having a nightmare.
1: No. No, leave me alone. I don't want to hear any more. Leave me alone.
2: You can't pull the wool over my eyes, Albert Jordan.
1: No.
2: I'm on to your way.
1: No.
2: To think my only child was foolish enough to elope with
1: no.
2: you. Poor Louise. There were so many men eager to marry her, and she had to be tricked into marriage by you.
1: Oh, leave me alone. Leave me alone.
3: Darling, wake up.
1: What is it? Oh, Louise.
3: Oh, you were having a nightmare, dear. You don't want to wake Mother up. She needs a good night's sleep for a trip home tomorrow.
1: Yes, the trip. We mustn't let her miss her train. We mustn't, dear.
3: Albert, whatever in the world is wrong with you?
1: Nothing. Only I wish you were already tomorrow and she were gone.
3: You sure you have everything, Mother?
4: Yes, Louise, dear. Now, don't forget to ship my trunk.
3: Well, the express man will be here to pick it up this morning, Mother.
4: Thank you, darling.
1: It's almost 9 o'clock, Mother. You'll miss your train.
4: I have never missed a train in my life. You needn't be so anxious to get rid of me, Albert. Oh, Louise, darling, I do hate leaving you alone like this.
3: Really, Mother, I'll be all right.
4: Very well, then, if you say so, I'll go. But I'll be writing to you every day. And if he abuses you, just let me know. Goodbye, darling.
3: Goodbye, Mother, and take care of yourself.
4: And don't forget, Louise, Mother will come back if you need her.
3: Yes, Mother. Goodbye.
1: Louise, if your mother pays us just one more visit, I'll leave this house and I'll never come back.
3: But, darling, it's only natural that Mother should want to visit me. I'm the only one she has in the world.
1: Yes, but she doesn't just visit us. She lives with us. In the past year, she spent 8 months with us. She has her clothes here, a key to the house. Well, she's even listed in the phone book under our number.
3: Please, Albert, she's gone now. Let's not quarrel.
1: Yes, she's gone now. But in 2 or 3 weeks, you can be sure she'll come back to spend a few months with us. I'm warning you, Louise. I won't be responsible for what happens if she keeps coming back. Now, let me see. Send off the trunk. Well, that's one job I can enjoy doing. Mrs. Heather Roden, 125 River Road, Ferndale, Pennsylvania.
4: Oh, that won't be necessary, Albert.
1: What?
4: My trunk can remain here.
1: Mother, but you want to catch your train.
4: I've changed my mind about going. I won't leave my little girl alone. I'm sure she needs me. Where is Louise?
1: She went downtown.
4: Oh.
1: So you've come back again.
4: You've always wanted to get rid of me, haven't you, Albert? To keep me away from my only child. But I refuse to give her up. I've come back and I'm staying for good.
1: You're what?
4: Yes, and then I'll be sure that Louise is being well treated. Frankly, I don't trust you.
1: You don't trust me?
4: No. Why, I don't even know your background. You were a complete stranger when you forced poor Louise to elope with you a year ago. And for all I know, you may have criminal tendencies.
1: There's a certain amount of the criminal in all of us. Most people can control their worst instincts. But some can't.
4: Exactly. And I'm here to see to it that no one harms Louise.
1: But who's going to look out for you, Mother?
4: Albert, why are you looking at me so queerly? Are you sick?
1: Yes, Mother, I'm sick. Sick of the sight of you.
4: No, Albert, you must control yourself. I want you to go to your room at once and lie down.
1: So you had to keep coming back, Mother, and keep giving me orders.
4: Albert, stop looking at me that way. You seem like another person.
1: I am, Mother. You wouldn't let what was decent in me live, and now you must take the consequences.
4: Albert, stay away from me. Don't you dare come near me.
1: You would keep coming back, Mother, when you came back just once too
4: no,
1: often.
4: No, Albert, don't touch me. Albert, don't.
1: You should have taken that train, Mother. But at least now I know you won't be coming back. You won't come back ever again. You won't. You won't. I didn't want to kill you, but you made me. I've got to get rid of her. They'll catch me. The trunk. Yes, it's large enough. The keys. here in her handbag. Even in death, you're a problem, Mother, but you won't be for long. There. Now I'll just pack this clothing around you tightly. That does it. Now we'll have to get rid of the trunk.
5: Albert, what? Are you home?
1: Louise, the trunk, I've got to get it closed.
5: That you, Albert?
1: Yes, dear.
5: Oh, I see you're locking the trunk.
1: Yes, I was getting it ready for the express man.
5: It should be here now. Albert, is anything wrong?
1: What do you mean, Louise?
5: I don't know. Your face is so flushed.
1: It's, just a little warm in here, that's all.
5: Look, we forgot to pack Mother's robe. I know she'll want it. I'm afraid you'll have to open the trunk again, Albert.
1: No! I mean, the trunk is full already. We couldn't get anything else in it.
5: Nonsense. When Mother and I packed, it was only half full. Please open
1: it. But it's locked, and your mother has the keys.
5: Yes, you're right. Well, we'll just have to mail the robe to her. I'll answer the door. It must be the expressman. Make sure the tags are on it, dear.
1: Tags? I can't go to her home. If only I had time to think. Wait. Yes, that's the only thing to do. I'll make out new tags.
5: The expressman's backing his truck up the door, Albert. Have you got the tags already?
1: I'm just finishing them. Yeah. They're all ready, dear.
5: Well, let me see if you have the address right. Sometimes you're so forgetful.
1: Now, Louise, you needn't bother. Of course the tags are made out right now. Stand aside. I'll carry the trunk to the door.
5: Well, let the expressman do it, Albert. That's what he's being paid for. And I really do want to check the address on the tag.
1: Now, Louise.
5: Oh, please, Albert. I'm just playing safe. What? These tags are addressed to Mrs. William Smith, 345 Wood Street, Las Vegas.
1: They are?
5: They certainly are. What were you thinking of?
1: I don't know, Louise, but I'll change them. You just go on and let me tend to it.
5: Indeed I will not. You let the expressman in and I'll tend to the tags. If I left it to you, Mother's trunk would probably go heaven knows where and never be found again. Albert, I'm really worried.
1: Worried, Louise?
5: It's a week now and no word from Mother. She said she'd write every day.
1: Nah, dear, maybe she's been too busy to write.
5: She's busy? You know Mother doesn't do anything. No, there's something wrong. I feel
1: but,
5: it.
1: But you mustn't worry, Louise. I'm sure that she's all right. Oh, I'll answer.
5: I'll come with you. Maybe it's a special delivery letter for Mother.
6: Good morning. I got a trunk for you folks.
1: Why, it's Mother's trunk.
5: Why, yes.
2: You've always wanted to get rid of me, Albert, to keep me away from my only child. But I refuse to give her up. I've come back, Albert, and I'm staying for good.
1: No.
5: What'd you say, Albert?
1: Say? Nothing.
6: Lady, the trunk.
5: Oh, bring it in, won't you, please?
6: Okay. There you are.
5: I don't understand. Why should Mother send her trunk back to us?
6: Would you mind signing for Mr. Jordan?
1: Yes, all right. Here you are.
6: Thanks. Bye.
5: Albert, I can't understand why Mother shipped her trunk back to us, and without even writing a word about it. Well, I'm going to put an end to this guessing.
1: What are you going to do?
5: I'm calling Mother. Hello, operator? I want to put through a call to Ferndale, Pennsylvania. The number's 223. Yes, that's right. My number's Riverdale 7745. Thank you.
1: Why bother phoning, Louise? I'm sure there's a letter on the way.
5: I've waited long enough for one. Albert, why do you keep staring at the trunk so?
1: Oh, was I?
5: What's wrong with you, Albert? This past week you've been so jumpy. Oh, hello? Hello, Sarah. This is Louise calling. How are you? Oh, I'm fine, thank you. Is my mother there? What? Are you sure? So that's why you shipped the trunk back? No, thank you, Sarah. Albert, Sarah says that Mother never arrived home. She hasn't been there this past week.
1: Was Sarah the one who shipped the trunk back?
5: Yes. She thought Mother decided to stay with us longer and need her clothes. Albert, where can she be?
1: Oh, Louise, I'm sure that she's all right.
5: All right? She's been missing a week. How could she be? I'm going to call the police. where can she be? 24 hours have gone by and the police still haven't found her.
1: Oh, no, dear, it takes time. You must have patience. They're doing everything they can.
5: Suppose she's dead.
1: You mustn't talk like that. Nothing is known yet. Why do you keep staring at her trunk?
5: I don't know.
1: Darling, it just upsets you to see the trunk. It keeps reminding you of your mother. I'd better put it in storage.
5: All right, Albert. Do as you please.
1: Now you're being sensible, dear. I'll take good care of Mother's trunk.
0: That very afternoon, Albert took the trunk to the express office. He shipped it away again, this time to a non-existent address in California. He also gave a false return address, so he was quite sure it would never come back to bother him again.
1: Look, darling, I've brought you some flowers. Here's a little present.
5: Thank you, Albert. Very nice.
1: Louise, your mother has been missing 5 weeks now. You can't go on this way. You'll have a nervous breakdown.
5: Albert, where can she be? Why can't the police find her?
1: Darling, if she hasn't been found in 5 weeks, I'm afraid there's no hope. Louise, you must resign yourself to her loss. Oh, I'll answer, dear. You just sit here and rest.
5: All right, Albert.
7: Yes? Good evening. I got something here which I believe belongs to you.
1: Belongs to me?
7: Yes, a trunk.
1: A trunk?
7: Yes. Ever since it came into the depot a couple of days ago, I've been trying to locate the owner, and I've been having quite a time of it. Did a little checking and figured out it might be yours.
2: You've always wanted to get rid of me, Albert, to keep me away from my only child, but I refuse to give her up. I've come back, Albert.
7: Do you recognize it?
1: No. No, don't you know where the trunk goes?
7: Well, no. It's come all the way back from California. Seems there wasn't any such address where this was shipped to.
1: Surely it had a return address.
7: Yeah, but the rain kind of washed it off. Until all you can make out now is Riverdale, New York.
1: What makes you think it belongs here?
7: Well, I sort of did a little detective work. The initials stamped on the trunk are HLR, and I looked it up in the phone book, and the only person in Riverdale with those initials lives here.
1: I'm sorry, but you must have the wrong place. Where will you take the trunk now?
7: Oh, it'll be put with unclaimed luggage. Then in a few months, it'll be sold for charges, unopened.
1: Sold for charges?
7: Yeah. You'd be surprised what you sometimes find in unclaimed trunks. Sort of like a grab bag game. Well, I'm sorry to have troubled
1: you. Wait a minute. What did you say those initials were?
7: H-L-R.
1: H-L-R? Mm-hmm. Why, they're my mother-in-law's initials. How stupid of me, of course.
7: But, well, you just said it wasn't your trunk.
1: Well, it isn't. It's hers. Her name is Heather L. Roden.
7: Yeah, that was the only name in the phone book with those initials. That's why I come here.
1: Well, it was an extremely clever piece of detective work. I suppose there's a collect charge on the trunk.
7: Yep. Comes to $31.50 with the trucking. Well, I'll just put the trunk inside for you.
1: Thank you. Well, we'd have hated to lose the trunk. Here's $35. Keep the change.
7: Oh, say, thanks. Good night.
1: Good night. So you've come back again, as you said you would. Well, you haven't beaten me yet.
5: Albert, who was it? Why, Mother's trunk. I thought it was in storage.
1: Well, it was, dear, but they're closing the storage house. They brought it back.
5: Oh, I see. Looks rather worn now, doesn't it? Albert, how do we know there isn't a letter or something in the trunk that'd give us a clue to Mother's disappearance?
1: Now, Louise, you know that's ridiculous. There's nothing in that trunk but clothes.
5: Oh, probably right, Albert, but just the same, I'm going to open it.
1: But you haven't got the key to it.
5: No, but I have half a dozen old keys on this ring. Possibly, just possibly, one of them might open the trunk.
1: Well, here, let me have the keys. I'll see if I can open it for you.
5: Oh, thank you, dear. Here you are.
1: Just a waste of time, but if it'll make you feel better. This one doesn't work. Nope, nor does this one.
5: Why, Albert, you're not even really trying. Here, let me...
1: I tell you, it's no use.
5: Well, let me try for myself. Oh, no, this key doesn't even fit.
1: I told you so. Now, why don't you give up?
5: This one doesn't either.
1: You're only wasting your time.
5: No, this one isn't any good. Perhaps this one will do it. None of these keys will open it. But in the morning, I'm going to get a locksmith to open it. I've got to see what's in that trunk. Perhaps it'll lead to our finding Mother.
8: So she's going to get a locksmith in the morning, is she? Well, you won't be here when he comes. I'll see to that.
2: You've always wanted to get rid of me, Albert, to keep me away from my only child. But I refuse to give her up. I've come back, Albert, and I'm staying for good.
8: You're not, do you hear? You're not. You'll never come back after tonight. Never.
1: Pardon me, miss, but you store trunks here, don't you?
4: Why, yes, sir. This is the largest storage house in New York. Do you wish to store that trunk you just brought in?
1: Yes, please.
4: May I have your name?
1: Williams. John Williams.
4: And the address?
1: 313 Maple Street.
4: Mm-hmm. What city, please?
1: Baltimore, Maryland.
4: Okay. Now, the charge for the trunk will be $4 a month. How many months do you want to store it?
1: How many months? Well, let me see how much money I have. I've only $8 with me.
4: Well, that'll pay for 2 months, then. If you want to keep it here longer, you can mail us your check.
1: Yes, I'll do that.
4: Okay. Here's your receipt, Mr. Williams.
1: Thank you. Good night.

0: And so Albert got rid of the embarrassing trunk at last. There was only one little hitch. Before he could send any more money, he lost the storage receipt and he forgot the false name he'd given the storage people. So he couldn't pay for additional storage. But he knew they'd keep it at least a year. He was quite sure that it could never be traced back to him. So after a few months, he stopped worrying.
1: Good evening, dear. How are you?
2: I'm all right, Al.
1: Fine. Say, I bumped into George Horton and his wife on the way home, and they asked us to come to a charity auction that's being held tonight.
2: That was very nice of them, Albert.
1: Why don't we go, dear? Do you a lot of good. You haven't been anywhere for 6 months now.
2: I know, Albert, and I've been unfair to you, haven't I? You haven't seen anyone in 6 months yourself. All right, if you like, I'll go to the charity auction tonight.
3: All right, ladies and gentlemen. None of my fit for this beautiful antique lamp. Do I have $5? Oh, come, ladies and gentlemen. Look closely at this work of art. Now, do I hear $5?
4: I'll bid $5.
3: Now, there we have a lady with a real sense of beauty. Now, do I hear $6?
5: Good evening, George.
3: Thanks.
6: Hello, Albert. I'm glad that Louise and you came.
3: Well,
6: how are you, Louise?
2: Quite well, thank you. It was nice of you to invite us here, George.
6: Well, we've missed both of you quite a bit these past months.
5: Well, I hope you'll be seeing more of us. You know, you've got quite a crowd here tonight.
6: Yes, we hope to raise a good deal of money. You know, that auctioneer is a genius. He can sell the most useless object to make it seem valuable.
5: Well, we'll have to get in on the bidding.
6: Say, wait till you see the next item he puts up for sale. It's something I donated, and it's going to be quite a surprise.
2: You are all as good at that, George.
6: Come on, let's move a little closer to the auctioneer.
3: Do I hear 12? Do I hear 12? All right, I've got $11. Well, you're going to let this remarkable lamp go for as little as $11? All right, it's your last chance, ladies and gentlemen. Going at $11 once. Going twice. Sold to the gentleman in the tweed suit. And very fortunate he is.
6: That lamp couldn't have cost more than $3 when it was new. Oh, now here comes something for sale that I donated.
3: All right, ladies and gentlemen. The next item for sale is something so good that I'm tempted to enter in the bidding myself. Ladies and gentlemen, my assistant will remove that cover. And there you have the next bargain. A locked trunk. All right, ladies and gentlemen, study it well. Study it well, ladies and gentlemen. I'll give you a few minutes. Then we'll start the bidding.
7: The trunk. No. No, it can't be. Yet it's the same size. It's the same color. The initials. The initials, that'll prove whether... No. No, they seem to have been rubbed off.
8: You've always wanted to get rid of me, Albert. To keep me away from my only child. But I refuse to give her up. I've come back, Albert. And I'm staying for good.
7: You are back. When I didn't send them any more money, they sold the trunk for charges.
8: Yes, I've come back, Albert. And I'm staying for good.
3: All right, here we are. Now, this is no ordinary trunk, ladies and gentlemen. It was donated to this auction by Mr. George Horton, who bought it at a storage house. He never broke the lock to examine the contents, preferring to save that wonderful surprise for the person who purchases this remarkable trunk tonight. All right, who knows what it contains? Perhaps the crown jewels of Russia. Or, better still, 5 quarts of scotch. All right, now we'll start the bidding for this mystery trunk.
4: I'll bid $20.
3: $20? Why, madam, this trunk, the trunk alone is worth 40. Who knows what's in it?
8: I've come back, Albert. And I'm staying for good.
7: No, no.
2: Albert, you look so pale. Is there anything wrong?
7: Huh? What? Oh, no, no. Everything's all right.
3: Oh, come, ladies and gentlemen. The contents of this trunk may be priceless. Do I hear a bid of $30?
6: I'm afraid I'm just as curious as everyone else to know what's in that trunk. I'll bid $30.
3: Now, we have a bid of $30 for Mr. Horton, the gentleman who donated this mystery trunk. All right, do I hear $40?
2: Albert, that trunk looks something like Mother's, doesn't it?
7: So you've noticed.
3: Surely I hear $40. Why, any dealer would pay $40 for the trunk alone. That means you'd have the contents for free. Come on, ladies and gentlemen. Do I have $40?
4: $40?
3: Ah, there's a lady with a shrewd eye for a bargain. All right. Hold bid $50.
1: I'll say 50.
2: But, Albert, we don't need a trunk.
6: Oh, let him have fun, Louise. After all, it is for charity. Besides, you can never tell what's in the trunk.
3: I wish I could bid on this myself, ladies and gentlemen. I now have a bid of $50, which I am convinced is only one-tenth the true value of this trunk. All right, do I hear $60?
4: $60!
1: $70!
3: That's more like it. Now, do I hear $80?
4: $80.
1: $100.
3: Ah, you people are beginning to show a real appreciation for this trunk. We'll make it 110.
4: 110.
1: 120.
3: Do I hear 130?
4: 130.
1: 150.
6: Oh, fun's fun, Albert, but you're going too high.
1: Leave me alone.
2: Albert, what's wrong with you?
3: The gentleman has bid $150. Do I hear any more? Going once at 150. Going twice at 150. Sold to that gentleman for $150.
6: I never saw anyone go after anything the way you went after that trunk, Albert. Well, I'm afraid nothing will satisfy the crowd now but for you to open up the trunk and reveal what's in it.
1: No, no, no, I'm sorry, but I don't intend to open until I get home. No.
6: Come on, Albert, now don't spoil the fun. It won't hurt to open it.
1: I told you I wouldn't do it. No, I'm sorry, George, but well, I haven't a key to open it, and there's no sense in breaking the lock after paying $150 for the trunk.
3: Well, maybe I can help you, Mr. Horton.
6: That's
3: some skeleton keys that'll open any lock. Here, I'll show you.
9: We auctioneers always running into locked trunks.
6: Oh, we'll certainly appreciate it.
9: Yeah. I think this key'll do it.
1: Stop! You have no right to touch my trunk. I paid for it, and I don't want it open. Now, get away from it. It's mine.
2: Albert, what's wrong with you?
9: Well, all right, certainly. If that's the way you feel about it.
1: Come on, Louise. We're going home.
2: Albert, you're acting so strangely. Why do you insist on dragging that trunk away now?
1: Stop talking and come along.
2: Well, all right, Albert.
6: Albert, that trunk is pretty heavy. Don't you want me to give you a hand with it?
1: I can manage it alone, thank you. Open that door for me, Louise.
2: Albert, don't you think you'd better let George help you get the trunk down those stairs?
1: No, I'm not going to let anyone touch this trunk.
8: You've always wanted to get rid of me, Albert, to keep me away from my only child. But I refuse to give her up. I've come back, Albert, and I'm staying for good.
2: Albert, do be careful on those stairs.
8: I've come back, Albert, and I'm staying for good.
1: Be quiet, you old hag. Be quiet. You haven't defeated me yet. I'll get rid of you if it's the last thing I... Ah!
3: What happened, Mr. Horton?
6: He lost his balance on the stairs. The trunk was too heavy for him.
2: Oh, Albert, speak to me. Albert. George, do something.
6: I'm sorry, Louise. I'm afraid he's gone. Trunk crushed his skull.
9: Hey, look, Mr. Horton. The fall broke the trunk open. There was nothing in it but a load of books.

0: This is the mysterious traveler again. 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Too bad about poor Albert. Then there are always some mother-in-laws you simply can't get away from.
1: They keep coming back, like an old refrain.
0: Oh, well, Albert's now a free man. Unless, of course, he's being haunted on the other side.
1: Now, I recall another case in which a young man who woke up to find himself dead decided that...
0: Oh, you have to get off here.
1: I'm sorry.
0: But I'm sure we'll meet again. I take this same train every week at the same time.

0: You have just heard The Mysterious Traveler, a series of dramas of the strange and terrifying. All characters in tonight's story were fictitious, and any resemblance to the names of actual persons was purely coincidental. In tonight's case were Maurice Toplin, Adelaide Klein, Mason Adams, Bill Keane, and Connie Lemke. Sound was by George Cooney, broadcast engineer Al King. Original music was played by Paul Taubman. The Mysterious Traveler is written, produced, and directed by Robert A. Arthur and David Cogan. Listen next week to a tale titled
1: Murder by Proxy.
0: Another strange and suspenseful tale of the Mysterious Traveler. And now here's an announcement of interest to listeners of this program. Mysterious Traveler comic books are now available at newsstands everywhere. Carl Caruso speaking. This program came to you from our New York studios. 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
1: This is The Mysterious Traveler, inviting you to join me on another journey into the realm of the strange and the terrifying. I hope you will enjoy the trip, and it will thrill you a little and chill you a little. So settle back, get a good grip on your nerves, and be comfortable, if you can, as you hear the story I call Death Has a Thousand Faces. Our story begins at police headquarters in an eastern metropolis. In a small, shabbily furnished office, Horace Riker, a patrol officer for the State Prison Commission, is seated at his desk, which is completely covered with gift packages. As Horace, a small, mild-mannered man in his late 40s, starts to open some of the gifts, there's a knock at his door.
2: Come in.

0: Hey, I...
1: Of course. I told you it would work out all right, even if I am 20 years older than Millie.
0: Well, I'm glad to hear I was wrong. Here, let me help you open your gifts.
1: Well, thanks, Captain.
0: Well, looks as though half these gifts are boxes of cigars. I'm afraid you'll have to take up smoking, Horace.
1: Guess you're right. Well, this one doesn't seem to be cigars. Sounds like a clock.
0: Clock?
1: Yes, I can hear ticking inside. Doesn't seem to be a card with it. Well, I'll unwrap it. The card is probably inside.
0: Wait just a minute. Let me see that package.
1: Why, of course. Here.
0: Oh, there's a ticking inside, all right. Cheap wrapping paper, no store label, return address. Why should anyone send you a wound-up clock?
1: Well, maybe they just wound it up to make sure it works.
0: I don't like the looks of this.
1: What do you mean?
0: Mac, this is Captain Ross calling from Riker's office. Get the bomb disposal squad over here on the double. It's an emergency.
1: What did you find out, Captain?
0: Morelli and the bomb disposal squad have just finished. It was a bomb, all right.
1: Oh, dear me.
0: Morelli said it was extremely well constructed. If you had opened that package, it'd have been blown to bits.
1: Who could have sent it?
0: Oh, it's pretty obvious. It must have been sent to you by one of the convicts whose parole you revoked.
1: You really think that's it?
0: Of course.
1: I wonder which one it was.
0: That's all we'd like to know. There's nothing about that bomb that we can trace. Well, you'll have to be doubly careful from now on.
1: Doubly careful.
0: Yes, this con may make another attempt on your life. I'm assigning one of my men to you for protection.
1: But I don't need protection, and think how frightened Millie would be if she found out.
0: Now, don't you worry. She won't find out. I'll see to that.
1: Well, if you think it's best...
0: Just leave everything to me, Horace. Now, you better run along home.
1: Millie? Millie, where are you?
2: Oh, here I am. Stop yelling.
1: Look, Millie, at all the gifts I got from the men at the office. They... Isn't that a new dress you're wearing, darling?
2: Yes, I bought it this afternoon. How do you like it?
1: Oh, it's beautiful. You look wonderful in it, Millie. How much did it cost?
2: $80.
1: $80?
2: Yes. It was marked down from $100. I just couldn't resist it.
1: But, Millie, you bought two new dresses just last week.
2: Well, you can't expect me to go around in rags. I'm sick and tired of having to skimp all the time and never...
1: No, Millie, if you want to keep the dress, of course you may. The only thing is, I don't know how I'll be able to meet the insurance payment due this week.
2: You mean, if I keep this dress, you won't be able to make the payment on your policy?
1: Yes, dear.
2: Oh. Well, in that case, I'll return it. You must keep up your insurance.
1: I'm sorry, darling, that you have to return it. I'll try to find a part-time job in the evenings so we can increase our income. You're going to have everything you want.
2: Yes, Horace, you're right. I am going to have everything I want. One way or another.
3: That night, as Horace took Millie out to a movie, they were followed by a detective who Captain Ross had assigned to guard Horace. But as the days slipped by, Horace went about his work as usual, completely disregarding his bodyguard. After 3 weeks had passed and no further attempts were made on Horace's life, the detective was assigned to another case.
1: Good evening, darling. Sure was hot today, wasn't it?
2: Yes. Supper will be ready in a few minutes.
1: All right, dear. Is there any beer in the refrigerator?
2: Yes, I put two bottles in there this morning.
1: Good. Nothing better than cold beer on a hot day. You want some beer, Millie?
2: Now, you know I never drink it. It's too fattening.
1: What did you do today, dear?
2: What did I do? Well, I went shopping.
1: Oh. Oh, this beer is cold. It makes my eyes ache.
2: Horace, I can't stand this heat much longer. When are you getting your vacation?
1: Well, I've been given the second and third weeks in September.
2: But that's weeks away.
1: I know, Millie, but I didn't have any choice. I'm sorry that we... Oh.
2: What's wrong?
1: My heart. It hurts.
2: That's what comes from drinking beer when you're overheated.
1: Oh, it feels worse.
2: Oh, nonsense. You'll be all right in a minute.
1: Millie, help me. Get a doctor. I can't breathe.
2: Horace, are you sure you need a doctor?
1: Yes. Hurry, Millie. Hurry.
2: How is he, Doctor?
4: That was a close call, Mrs. Riker. But he'll be all right.
1: You can go in now.
2: Oh, thank you.

0: Doctor, I'm Captain Ross, friend of Mr. Riker's.
1: Oh, how do you do, Captain?
0: Mrs. Riker, said it was a heart attack. Is that right?
1: Yes, Captain, it was a heart attack. Brought on by poison.
0: Poison?
1: Yes.
0: Do you have any idea how it happened?
1: Yes. Strychnine in the beer. Fortunately for Riker, he only took a sip of the beer. Had he taken any more, he'd be dead. This is a matter for your department, Captain.
0: Yeah, so it seems.
1: I'll turn in a report to you.
0: Thank you, Doctor.
1: That's quite all right. Well, I've got to leave now. I've got another patient to see. Good night.
0: Good night, Doctor. Strychnine.
2: Has the doctor left?
0: Yes. How's Horace?
2: Oh, he's asleep now.
0: That beer that Horace drank, when did you get it?
2: Oh, it was delivered yesterday from the grocery.
0: Did the delivery boy give it to you directly?
2: Why, no. He left it on the rear porch. I was out all day.
0: I see.
2: What are you getting at?
0: Horace's heart attack was caused by poison. Poison in the bottle of beer.
2: Poison?
0: Mm-hmm.
2: But who would want to poison Horace?
0: Oh, maybe it was one of the convicts whose parole he revoked. Then again, it might be someone else.
2: You have no clues?
0: No. Not yet. But I can promise you one thing. I'll not give up until I've got the person who's trying to murder Horace. Hello, Horace. How are you?
3: I'm feeling fine, Captain. It's good to be back at work.
0: Well, sit down, Horace.
3: Thank you.
0: Suppose you realize what a close shave you had.
3: Yes.
0: Horace, I've got 4 men working on the case day and night. We've been checking on all the convicts whose paroles you've revoked.
3: Well, that sounds like quite a job.
0: It is. Naturally, we've been checking other angles as well.
3: Other angles?
0: Yes. You understand, of course, it's my duty to investigate every aspect of the case.
3: Certainly, Captain.
0: There's nothing personal in what I'm doing. It all comes under routine investigation.
3: Yes, of course.
0: But what I'm trying to say, Horace, is I've had one of my men check up on your wife.
3: On Millie?
0: That's right.
3: But that's ridiculous. Utterly ridiculous. You have no right
0: to... It isn't ridiculous. We've uncovered some very interesting facts about your wife.
3: What?
0: These are the facts. First, your wife worked in an aviation instrument factory during the war. She's a skilled mechanic.
3: Of course, I know that. It's absurd.
0: Your wife has the ability to construct a bomb. A bomb such as the one you received.
3: Are you trying to say it's Millie who's out to murder me?
0: Let me give you the rest of the facts.
3: You're out of your mind. How dare you make such an accusation against my wife? How dare you?
0: Fact number 2. 6 months ago, you took out $50,000 worth of insurance on your life. Whose idea was that? How can you possibly afford to carry $50,000 worth of insurance on your salary?
3: That's none of your business. I refuse to listen any further to these absurd accusations you're making against my wife.
0: Fact number 3. Your wife is two-timing you, has been for months. She's seeing a young man by the name of Jerry Clapper.
3: I won't take that from anyone, not even you. I'll show you.
0: No, don't be a fool, Horace. I'm only doing my duty. Now sit down. Sit down! And stay down. Horace, we've been friends for 20 years. Did you think I'd tell you all this if I didn't have to?
3: It's lies. All lies.
0: Fact number 4. Your wife's boyfriend works for a medical firm. He has easy access to poisons, including strychnine.
3: Nothing you're saying is true, nothing. If you were honest, you'd admit that you don't like Millie. You never have. You were dead set against my marrying
0: her.
3: That's
0: true, but that has nothing to do with this.
3: I love my wife and I trust her. I don't believe a word you've told me. If you knew her as I do, you'd know she isn't capable of such a thing.
0: Are you so hopelessly in love with her that you can't see what I'm telling you is the truth?
3: It isn't the truth. And nothing you can say will change my mind. And I warn you, Captain, if you spread any of these lies about my wife around, I'll kill you.
1: With this threat, Horace stormed out of Captain Ross's office and returned to his own. In the days that followed, he avoided Ross, which was soon noticed by his fellow workers. Horace told Millie nothing of the accusations that Ross had made. If anything, he was twice as devoted to Millie as ever. The two spent long hours together making plans for their vacation. The day before they were to leave, Horace was summoned to Captain Ross's office.
3: You wanted to see me?
0: Yes, have a seat.
3: I prefer to stand.
0: Very well. I understand you're leaving on your vacation tomorrow.
4: Yes.
0: Where are you going?
4: None of your business.
0: I'm asking you as your superior. We may wish to get in touch with you.
4: We're driving to Virginia. We're renting the same cottage we had last year.
0: I see. Have you had any further attempts made on your life?
4: No.
0: While you're on your vacation, be careful.
4: What do you mean by that?
0: You know what I mean.
4: You don't stop insinuating that my wife is trying to murder me. I'll see to it
0: just
4: that you...
0: Just be careful. That's all I'm asking. I'd like to see you come back.
4: Is there anything else?
0: No.
4: Thank you.
0: Well, I've warned him.

0: this is a life lying peacefully in a hammock far away from everything and everyone. Enjoying yourself, Millie?
1: Yes, Horace.
0: Just like our honeymoon, isn't it?
1: Yes.
0: And we've done all the same things. We've gone fishing, swimming, boating, and we've tramped all over the countryside. It's been wonderful.
1: You know, the only thing we haven't done that we did last year is visit the gigantic caverns.
0: Yes, that's right. I'd forgotten about that. We did visit the gigantic caverns last year, didn't we?
1: Yes, Horace. Why don't we spend tomorrow exploring the caverns? Do you remember that wonderful waterfall and pool?
0: Yes, it'll be a lot of fun. Do you remember the way we almost got lost in the caverns last year?
1: Oh, if you get lost in there, you can wander days without finding your way out.
0: Well, this time I'm going to be very careful.
1: Yes, Horace. We've got too much to live for to let anything happen to us.
0: Well, here's the entrance to the caverns, Millie.
1: It certainly is deserted, isn't it?
0: Yes, no one comes here after Labor Day. Now, wait till I tie the end of this string to this tree.
1: How long is that ball of string?
0: Oh, about 5,000 feet, almost a mile. There.
1: That should be long enough to take us to the waterfall and the pool and the cabin, shouldn't it?
0: Yes, just about. Are you ready, dear?
1: Yes, Horace.
0: I'll carry the flashlight. Your eyes will become accustomed to the darkness in just a minute. Cool in here, isn't it?
1: Yes. The only thing I don't like about these caverns are the rats running around. And the bats.
0: Oh, they won't bother you.
1: Do you want me to unwind the ball of string for you?
0: No, Millie, I can manage nicely. This place is fascinating. I'm certainly glad you suggested this little trip there.
1: Business cavern. Why, it must be 200 feet.
0: Yes, these caverns get more interesting as you pass from one to another. However, I'm afraid we can't go much further. We've about reached the end of this string.
1: But, Horace, I wanted to see the waterfall and the pool.
0: I should have brought along another ball of string.
1: Why are you stopping?
0: I've reached the end of the string.
1: Horace, listen a moment. Do you hear the waterfall?
0: Yes, I think I do.
1: It sounds as though it's directly ahead. Let's keep going a little further.
0: But, darling, there isn't any more string.
1: Oh, we'll only go a little way. It doesn't sound very far off. We'll be able to find our way back.
0: Well, all right. Wait till I tie the end of the string around this rock. There. Come along.
1: We've come quite a way, but here it is.
0: Yes.
1: Shine your flashlight down on the pool, Horace.
0: All right.
1: It must be quite deep.
0: Yes. What are you thinking of, darling?
1: If a person fell into the pool, there'd be no way to get out. The walls of the pool are sheer rock. There'd be no way of climbing up them.
0: Yes, that's right. What makes you think of it, darling?
1: I don't know. Standing here or looking down at the pool, it just comes to mind.
0: It couldn't be that perhaps you want to get rid of me.
1: Oh, Horace, how can you say such a thing?
0: It could be, couldn't it? After all, I'm 20 years older than you. I'm not good looking and I haven't any money.
1: Oh, don't talk like that.
0: Why not? It's true, isn't it? My friend Captain Ross thinks it's you who's made the two attempts on my life. Yes. Ross said that you could have constructed the bomb that was sent to me and have poisoned the beer I drank.
1: How dare he say such a thing?
0: He claims you're after my insurance. And, of course, he mentioned the man you've been seeing, Jerry Clapper.
1: He told you about Jerry?
0: Yes.
1: Horace, you don't believe that I sent you that bomb or poisoned the beer, do you?
0: No, Millie. I know you didn't.
1: Oh, it's good of you not to think so.
0: You may want me dead, Millie, but I know it wasn't you who made the attempts on my life.
1: How can you be so sure?
0: It's very simple, Millie. Because it was I who sent the bomb to myself and poisoned the beer.
1: You?
0: Yes.
1: But why?
0: Why? You're in love, Millie. You should know to what lengths love can drive a person. In that horrible moment 7 months ago when I found out you were deceiving me, I came close to killing you.
1: Horace!
0: Does it surprise you that a mild little man my age could feel so deeply? But then I realized that wasn't the way.
1: That wasn't the way?
0: No. I began to formulate a plan, a very clever plan. First, I took out a $50,000 life insurance policy with you as beneficiary. Several months later, I followed that up by sending myself a bomb, and shortly afterwards, I poisoned my beer.
1: But why did you do all that?
0: I knew that sooner or later my friend Captain Ross would come to believe that it was you who was attempting to kill me. And that's exactly what happened.
1: But why? Why?
0: It was all part of the perfect build-up. The build-up that had led to this moment.
1: What?
0: Yes, Millie. You're going to die. Here and now.
1: No, Horace. No.
0: I loved you so, Millie. I loved you so.
1: Horace, don't come near me. Don't touch me. Horace! Save me! Don't let me drown!
2: Where's Jerry? Let him save you. I wasn't good enough for you, was I? But you need me now, don't you?
1: Horace! Help me! Help me!
0: Millie? She's gone. I better get out of here. As soon as I get back to the cottage, I'll call the sheriff and tell him my story. He'll believe it, particularly after he talks to Captain Ross. There won't be any trouble. After all, I'm just a mild little man in his late 40s. I'm not the type who can love deeply or hate deeply. Well, at least she found out before she died. Now, let's see. Here are three paths. Which one is it that will lead me to the string? It's the one on the left. Yes, that must be it. It's about a half mile from here to where the string ran out. Then I follow the string for a mile, and I'll be at the entrance. Strange. I don't remember this turn in the path. But then I may not have noticed it before. This must be the right path. But then they all look so much alike. These caverns are just a maze of passageways. Maybe I took the wrong path. But perhaps I should have taken the middle one. Yes. Yes, it must be the middle one. I'd better retrace my steps. All I have to do is keep calm and I'll be all right. People only get lost when they're excited. I just have to go back to where the three paths are and take the middle one. I mustn't get excited. I mustn't get excited.
3: Horace Stryker ignored the rapid beating of his heart and attempted to remain calm. But as he made his way along, he was constantly confronted with diverging and crisscrossing passages, all of which looked unfamiliar. After wandering for an hour, his flashlight burned out and he could no longer go on. Exhausted, he sank down to the ground, completely losing all track of time. Meanwhile, the absence of the Rikers from their cottage went unnoticed. It was only after the fifth day that it was discovered they were missing. The countryside was searched without any success. Captain Ross flew to Virginia to aid in the search. Then someone remembered the gigantic caverns. A week from the day he'd entered the caverns, Horace Riker was found semi-conscious, babbling deliriously. He was rushed to a hospital, but the search for his wife went on.
4: You may go in now, Captain Ross.
5: Thank you, nurse.
4: Hello, Horace. How are you feeling?
0: Captain Ross, what are you doing here?
4: I flew down here 2 days ago to help in the search. I was with the party that found you in the gigantic caverns.
0: Millie, did you find her?
4: Yes.
0: How is she?
4: She's dead.
0: Dead?
4: They found her body in a large pool by a waterfall.
0: Poor Millie.
4: Suppose, Horace, you tell me exactly what happened.
0: The whole idea of visiting the gigantic caverns was Millie's. When we got to the entrance, I led the way in, while Millie unrolled the ball of string behind me. After we'd gone a mile, the string ran out. In the distance, we could hear a waterfall. Millie insisted that we go on, though I argued it was dangerous.
4: What did she say to that?
0: She said she'd mark the path with her lipstick as we went along, and we could find our way back to the string that way.
4: I see.
0: We must have gone about a quarter of a mile when I suddenly realized Millie was no longer following me. I turned, but she was gone. Then I called out to her. I could hear her laughing in the distance and telling me to find my own way out.
4: What did you do then?
0: I'm afraid I got panicky. In that moment, I realized everything you told me was true. I tried to follow Millie's laughter, but it seemed to come from all directions. As I tried to retrace my steps to the string, I became completely lost. And that's all I remember.
4: I see. Despite the lipstick marks she made as a trail, Millie apparently became lost when she ran away from you.
0: Yes. Captain, I want to apologize for not having believed you. I hope there aren't any hard feelings.
4: None at all, Horace. I'm just glad I was one of the party who found you before it was too late.
0: I suppose I was in a bad way when you found me.
4: Mm-hmm. You were semi-conscious, slowly sinking. By the way, Horace, this will interest you.
0: Well, what's that?
4: It's a phonograph recording. I'll play it for you. I had it made just after you were brought to this hospital. Listen.
0: Why, that's me.
5: I gotta find my way out of here. Do you think that all these months I haven't known what's been going on, eh? I may not be young or good-looking like your Jerry, but I have brains. It's so dark here. So dark. It took brains to work all this out. First the insurance. Then the bomb, and poison beer, and now this, Millie, just the way I planned it. You're drowning, Millie. You're drowning, and they'll never find out, Millie. I'm too clever for them.
4: Yes, Horace, you are clever. I must apologize. I completely underestimated you. If you hadn't been delirious when we found you, I'd never have known that you murdered Millie.

This is the mysterious traveler again. Did you enjoy our trip? Poor Horace. He had the perfect blueprint for murder. Only he left no margin for error. How was he to know that he would confess all while delirious? That's the trouble with murder. It so often backfires, and so fatally. Now, I recall another case in which the central character was too clever to engage in anything as vulgar as murder. Instead, he hired a famous voodoo witch doctor who had the ability to... Oh, you have to get off now. I'm sorry. But I'm sure we'll meet again. I take this same train every week at this same time.

0: You have just heard The Mysterious Traveler, a series of dramas of the strange and terrifying. In tonight's cast were Maurice Choplin, Martin Wolfson, Gertrude Warner, and Wendell Holmes. Original music was played by Paul Taubman, sound by George Cooney, broadcast engineer Al King. The Mysterious Traveler is written, produced, and directed by Robert A. Arthur and David Cogan. And now here's Maurice Choplin, The Mysterious Traveler.
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0: Another strange and suspenseful tale of the mysterious traveler. 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
2: Is acting up a bit, and your constant shouting at me isn't helping it any.
3: I don't need to pay you to tell me my heart is acting up. What I want to know is, how much time have I got?
2: Well, that's difficult to say. If you avoid all excitement, I think I can say a year, possibly two.
3: A year, possibly two.
2: Yes, but only if you do as I say. For one thing, there's no reason you should insist on remaining in this darkened bedroom month after month. Why, it's been a year since you've been out of this room.
3: Are you going to start on that again?
2: This living in complete seclusion is bad for you. You should leave this room and see people. Take an interest in life.
3: No, Dr. Jeffries. I won't have my maid pushing me around in a wheelchair, the object of everyone's pity. I prefer to remain in my room and have people think of me as I was. Not as I am.
2: As your physician, I insist.
3: I said that I prefer to remain in this room, and that's final.
2: Please, Mrs. Richards, your heart.
3: Then stop trying to make me do things I don't want to do.
2: Very well. Only I can't see why you refuse to have any visitors. It'll give you some interest in things.
3: It may surprise you to know, Doctor, that I am expecting two visitors.
2: Indeed? What made you change your mind?
3: I think it's time I drew my will. Before I do so, I want to get acquainted with my only living relatives, my former husband's nephew and niece, Gerald and Millicent. I haven't seen them since they were children, and I'm curious to see what they've become. I understand Millicent is an actress.
2: An actress? You don't mean that your niece is Millie Richards, do you?
3: Yes, have you heard of her?
2: Well, of course. She's one of Broadway's leading actresses. I saw her in a play recently and thought she was excellent.
3: She probably drinks and smokes and has been married a half a dozen times.
2: I'm afraid I don't know anything about that.
3: Before I draw up my will, I intend to learn everything about her and her brother Gerald. He's 22 and probably never worked a day in his life.
2: Aren't you being unfair, judging them before you've even seen them?
3: Oh, perhaps. But I'll give them both every opportunity to prove they're worthy of the Richards fortune. They said they'd be here in time for lunch. They should be on their way now.
4: Oh, my head.
5: How's the hangover, brother dear? Painful, I hope?
4: Millie, what am I doing in your car? Where are we going?
5: Have you forgotten, darling? This is the day we were invited to visit Aunt Martha. You remember Aunt Martha? She's the one with all that money.
4: Save it, will you? I'm in no mood for your witticism.
5: Well, considering I spent half of last night looking for you under nightclub tables, you might be a little more grateful.
4: I can recall doing as much for you. Where are we, anyway?
5: About 20 miles from Aunt Martha's.
4: Oh, my head. What a night.
5: Yes, wasn't it, darling? Everywhere I went looking for you, they gave me IOUs you'd left behind. Exactly how much do you owe around town?
4: Well, 3 months ago, it was $11,000.
5: That means you probably owe twice as much by now.
4: Look, Millie, you've got to help me. If I don't clear up my debt soon, I'll be in real trouble.
5: And what exactly am I supposed to do?
4: You've got to lend me enough money to hold off my creditors.
5: Lend you money? Oh. You may not know it, Gerald, dear, but I'm in far deeper than you are.
4: But you were getting $1,000 a week for playing the lead, and why not be happy? How can you be in debt?
5: It's really very simple. I was getting $1,000 a week. I was spending $2,000.
4: Oh, that makes everything just perfect. Both of us so deeply in debt, we probably won't dare go back to town.
5: Perhaps after this visit to Aunt Martha, we'll be able to go back to town in different circumstances.
4: What do you mean?
5: Have you forgotten Aunt Martha has something like $4 million?
4: So what? You think she'll lend us money to pay our debts after not even seeing us for 20 years?
5: Gerald, you're a fool. Why do you suppose she invited us to visit her? Because she's getting along in years and she has decided to make her will. Naturally, before she does so, she wants to see what we, her only relatives, are like.
4: Millie, do you really think she'll leave us the money?
5: If we make the right impression, there's no reason she shouldn't leave us all of it. All we have to do is convince Aunt Martha we deserve it.
4: And how are we going to do that?
5: By showing her we are simple, lovable, and unspoiled. You remember the ingenue role I played in I Dream of Love?
4: Yes, of course. You weren't half bad.
5: Half bad? I was superb. The critics were mad about me. Brooks Archer said that in all his life...
4: All right. You were superb. What about it?
5: Well, I think I'll play that role for Aunt Martha. Just a simple, unsophisticated girl, unspoiled by success.
4: Well, maybe you can get away with it, but you know I can't act. How am I supposed to behave?
5: You just play the strong, silent type and leave all the talking to me.
4: Well, I only hope you can sell the old lady on our charm.
5: Darling, you are forgetting I am, quote, Broadway's leading younger actress, unquote. When the curtain rings down on my special performance for Aunt Martha, the Richards' money will be ours.
6: And Mr. Richards are here, madam. Will you see them now or later?
7: I'll see them now, Philip.
6: Yes, madam. Mrs. Richards will see you now.
7: Thank you, Philip. Come in, Mildred, Gerald. Well, it's been a good many years since we've seen each other, hasn't it?
4: Yes, it's been a long time, Aunt Martha.
5: Yes, I've been meaning to call on you forever so long, Aunt Martha. But my work has always interfered, and just at the last moment...
7: Well, what finally brought you here?
5: Well, when you said in your letter that you weren't feeling well, I simply couldn't stay away.
7: I'm very touched. Of course, the fact that you might get an inheritance has nothing to do with it.
5: Why, Aunt Martha, what a thing to say. I'm not like that.
4: Of course she isn't. Millie doesn't need money. She's one of the finest actresses on Broadway.
7: Oh, I've heard. And what do you do for a living, Gerald?
5: Oh, Gerald works for a Wall Street firm, Aunt Martha.
4: Yeah.
5: He works so hard. They pay him so little.
7: I seem to remember that Gerald's father left him a sizable inheritance. What became of it?
5: The inheritance? Oh, that was lost in poor investments.
4: Yes.
7: I see. I'm afraid there's a good deal about you two I don't know.
4: I haven't done very much, and I haven't gotten very far, Aunt Martha, but Millie's really been a credit to the family name. Everyone's heard of her.
7: Notoriety is hardly a guarantee.
5: Why, Aunt Martha!
7: Now, see here. I want you two to be my guests for a week. Frankly, I want to know what you're like before I decide how to draw up my will.
5: Yes, of course, Aunt Martha. But I hope you'll take care of yourself so you'll live for years and years.
7: Thank you, Millie. Now I must ask you to leave me. I'm a bit tired.
4: Why, certainly, Aunt Martha.
5: Of course, Aunt Martha.
7: We'll talk some more tomorrow.
4: Glad we're out of there. She stares at you as if she could see right through you.
5: The room's so dark it was hard to see her. But you can tell she can't last much longer.
4: The main point is, did she fall for a little act? If you ask me, she wasn't exactly bowled over by your performance.
5: Nonsense. I played my role perfectly. She's a bit suspicious now. That's only natural. But before I'm finished, she'll be eating out of my hand.
4: Well, I certainly hope you're right.
5: Just give me a week, darling, and you and I will be heirs to the Richards fortune.
8: A week passed. A week in which Millie was constantly by her aunt's bedside. Millie told her aunt about her Broadway career and read her notices from a large book of clippings. Martha Richards listened quietly, now and then venturing a question. And Millie became more and more certain she'd won the old lady over. By the end of the week, she was quite sure that she'd convinced her aunt of her own simple, unspoiled character.
4: But... Hello, Millie.
5: Gerald, where have you been all night? I've looked every place for you.
4: I spent the night in New York.
5: You've been drinking.
4: So what?
5: You're a fool. What if Aunt Martha heard about it from the servants, just when everything's working out perfectly?
4: So everything's working out perfectly, is it?
5: Yes, it is. Last night, Aunt Martha phoned New York. I listened in on the hallway extension. It was her attorney she was calling, and he's coming out here tonight to draw up her will.
4: You don't say. Well, well.
5: What is the matter with you? You're acting very oddly, Gerald.
4: My dear Millie, it may interest you to know that the greatest performance of your career has gone for nothing.
5: Why, what do you mean?
4: You may be able to sweep Broadway audience off its feet, but not Aunt Martha.
5: Oh, I tell you, she believes in me completely.
4: Oh, does she? While Aunt Martha was listening so devotedly to your every word, she had a private detective in New York at work investigating us.
5: She had a private detective?
4: Yes, dear sister. While making the rounds of the nightclubs last evening, I learned that quite a few questions have been asked about us this past week.
5: So that's what she's been up to. Hiring a private detective to pry into our past.
4: And you can guess what she'll do when she learns that I haven't any job and gambled my inheritance away. And what do you think she'll say when she hears you were named as correspondent in three divorce actions and were involved in the Wainwright scam?
5: I'd like to scratch her eyes out, playing with me like a cat with a mouse.
4: Well, the game's up. We may as well go to our rooms and pack.
5: And walk out on $4 million? I should say not.
4: There's no use being stubborn about it. We gambled and we lost. Tonight the lawyer will be here and she'll cut us off without a cent. There's nothing we can do about it.
5: Well, I don't give up so easily. There must be something we can do.
4: Well, what, for example?
5: I don't know yet. Let me think. Won't go back to New York so deep in debt I can never get out. For the rest of my life, I'd be hearing her voice.
7: Millie, dear, I want you to tell me all about yourself. Where you've been and what you've done.
5: Well, she won't beat me. Before I'll let her cut me off with a cent, I'll... Yeah. Oh, yes.
4: What are you planning?
5: Gerald, Aunt Martha is not going to cut us out of her will.
4: Yes? And exactly how are you going to prevent her?
5: If we have nerve enough, we can stop her. We can inherit the whole fortune. Now, you listen to me, Gerald. And listen closely.
8: As Millie explained her idea to Gerald, his face whitened. But she scornfully beat down all his objections, and in spite of his fears, in the end, he agreed to do as Millie suggested. Then in the hours that followed, Millie locked herself in her room and practiced her aunt's signature and her aunt's voice until she was satisfied she could imitate both perfectly. After that, there was nothing to do but wait tensely and nervously until 8 o'clock that night, when Millie and Gerald quietly slipped down the hall to their aunt's room.
4: Millie, we can't go through with this. It's crazy.
5: Be quiet, you fool. It's the only way out.
4: But what if we're caught? You know what that would mean.
5: If you do as I say, we won't be caught. Now get hold of yourself and then you knock. You know exactly what you're to do.
4: Yes.
9: Come in. Good evening, Aunt Martha.
4: I hope you're feeling well, Aunt Martha.
9: Oh, Millicent, Gerald, come in.
5: Thank you.
4: It's dark in here, Aunt Martha. Shall I turn on a light?
9: No, that isn't necessary. I prefer the dark.
4: Of course. Just as you say.
9: Your voice sounds strange, Gerald. Is there anything wrong?
5: Oh, no, of course not, Aunt Martha. How do you feel tonight?
9: I'm a little tired tonight.
5: Oh? Gerald, perhaps you ought to fix Aunt Martha's pillow. She doesn't seem very comfortable.
9: Oh, you needn't bother. I'm quite comfortable, thank you.
5: Gerald, fix Aunt Martha's pillows.
4: I can't go through with it. I can't.
5: I should have known better than to count on you.
9: What are you two talking about? What's going on?
5: Nothing. Nothing important, Aunt Martha. Here. Let me fix this pillow for you.
9: But I tell you, I don't want it fixed.
5: Oh, but you do.
4: Millie, don't.
9: Millie, stick that pillow with my face again. Please.
4: Millie, don't. She suffered.
5: Oh, be quiet. If you haven't the nerve to go through with this, I have. It's almost over. If this doesn't overtax her heart, nothing will. There. She's limp. She's not struggling anymore. I'll take the pillow away.
4: She's still alive.
5: How do you feel now, dear Aunt Martha? Is there anything more we can do for you?
9: You're to kill me.
7: everything I've heard about you is true. But you won't ever get any of my money.
5: Gone. She's dead.
4: Millie. Her eyes are still open, staring at us as if she could see right through us.
5: Never mind her eyes. They can't bother us now. She's dead. And not from suffocation, but from a heart attack. I told you my plan would work.
4: We killed her.
5: Nonsense. We simply helped nature take her inevitable course. You think of it that way and you'll feel better.
4: You aren't human.
5: Well, I'm afraid we haven't time to discuss that. Aunt Martha's lawyer will be here in an hour. Now, will you do as I say, or won't you?
4: Now that we've gone this far, I guess I have no choice.
5: Thank heavens you have enough sense to see that. You do exactly as I say, and we can't fail.
4: Millie, the car just stopped in front of the house. It must be that lawyer, Jordan.
5: Certainly is punctual.
4: Are you ready for him?
5: No. I need a little more shading under the eyes.
4: Millie, hurry. You'll be here in a minute.
5: I've never been late for a curtain yet, and I won't be late for this one. There. Now, you help me on with Aunt Martha's bed jacket.
4: All right. Here you are. There.
5: No. How do I look?
4: You look exactly like Aunt Martha. If I didn't know her body was in that closet, I'd swear you were.
5: In the dim light of this room, no one can help but think I'm Aunt Martha.
4: Yes, but what about your voice and the things you'll have to know?
5: I have been practicing, Gerald. Listen to this.
7: As mistress of this house, I answer only those questions I wish to answer, and I assure you I shall not be tripped up.
5: There. How does that convince you I can play the starring role of Aunt Martha?
4: Yes, I'm convinced. Millie, quick, get in bed. I hear someone coming.
5: All right. Now, please stop shaking. I tell you, we can't fail. I shall give the greatest performance of my career.
7: Come in.
10: Good evening, Miss Richards.
7: Good evening, Mr. Jordan. Please come in.
10: Thank you. Hope you're feeling well.
7: I'm 67 and I feel 87.
10: Well, I'm sorry to hear that.
7: I don't think, Mr. Jordan, you've ever met my nephew, Gerald Richards.
4: Hello, Mr. Jordan.
10: How do you do?
7: Mr. Jordan, I want to have a will drawn up and signed tonight.
10: Tonight? Surely you can't be serious, Mrs. Richards. Vast holdings like yours require a will that will take days to draw up properly.
7: All I want is a simple will dividing my entire estate equally between my nephew Gerald and my niece Millicent.
10: But Mrs. Richards...
7: I'll be frank with you, Mr. Jordan. I have a premonition that there is no time to wait for an involved will.
10: I see.
7: I've been feeling worse than I've admitted to Dr. Jeffries. Quite possibly I won't be here tomorrow to sign a will.
10: I surely hope you're exaggerating, Miss Richards.
7: If I am, we can draw a new will later. Tonight I won't rest easy until I know that my wishes have been put into writing.
10: Very well, Mrs. Richards. If you'll excuse me for a moment, I left my secretary downstairs until I'd seen you. I'll just step out and tell her what you want. She'll draw up the papers in a very short time.
7: Thank you, Mr. Jordan.
10: I won't be long.
5: Well, Gerald, you feel better now?
4: You fooled him, Millie. He's completely taken in.
5: As soon as the will is signed, I'll get rid of him. Thank goodness there's no danger of Dr. Jeffries getting here tonight.
4: No, you might not fool him quite as easily.
5: Well, he's attending a meeting of the State Society of Physicians. Wait a minute. Is Jordan coming back?
10: Yeah. Since all you want is a simple declaration, Mrs. Richards, my secretary won't take long over it. Is this Millicent Richards your niece, by any chance, the Broadway actress?
7: Yes. Have you seen her?
10: Well, yes. I never miss any of her plays, if I can help it.
7: Indeed. And what do you think of her?
10: Well, she always puts on a good show, but privately, I think she has a tendency to overact.
7: Oh, you think she overacts, do you?
10: Yes. I take her last play, Why Not Be Happy? Well, I think she played it much too hard for comedy. I'd have preferred to see an actress like Joan Walker in her role.
7: Dix didn't agree with you. Gerald, will you please hand me Millicent's scrapbook? You'll find it on the desk there.
4: Really, Aunt Martha, do you think...
7: Gerald, hand me that scrapbook.
4: Very well.
7: I can understand criticism when it's justified, Mr. Jordan, but it seems to me that you're going against my niece's huge public.
4: Here's the scrapbook, Aunt Martha.
7: Thank you, Gerald. Now, just a moment, Mr. Jordan, and I'll read you what the critics had to say about Millicent's performance in Why Not Be Happy. Here we are. This is what Martin Walters, dramatic critic of the Evening Sentinel, had to say. Rarely in 30 years of theater going has this reviewer seen such a fine flair for comedy as was displayed last night by Millicent Richards in her new hit, Why Not Be Happy? And that, Mr. Jordan, is the opinion of one of the best critics in the country.
8: Well, I may be wrong, Mrs. Richards. Naturally, I was only venturing a personal opinion.
11: Excuse me, Mr. Jordan.
8: Yes, Miss Andrews. You finished already?
11: Yes, sir. It's just a paragraph as you instructed. Here's the original and a copy.
8: Good. Now, let me see what you've written. Yes, perfectly straightforward. Everything in order. Now we need witnesses. Miss Andrews will do for one, the butler for the other, if he's handy.
11: He's just out in the hall, Mr. Jordan.
4: I'll get him in, Aunt Martha.
7: Thank you, Gerald. Now, Mr. Jordan, you're sure this will is going to stand up in court?
8: Oh, yes, Mrs. Richards. But if it's probated, it'll certainly leave a good many unsettled problems to your heirs.
7: I'm sure they'll be able to handle them. Oh, Phillips.
6: Yes, madam.
7: I want you to witness my will.
6: Certainly, madam.
7: Give me the will, Mr. Jordan. The pen.
8: Now?
7: Thank you. Now I sign here.
8: Right at the bottom, Mrs. Richards.
7: There.
8: Now the carbon copy.
7: There. Now I feel better.
8: That does it, except for the witnesses. Phillips, will you sign here? And here, please.
6: Certainly, sir. There, sir.
8: Now you, Miss Andrews.
11: Right, Mr. Jordan.
8: Excellent. Your will is signed and witnessed, Mrs. Richards.
7: Oh, I'm glad. It wasn't too late. Now, if you don't mind, I'm very tired. I'd like to be left alone.
8: Of course, Mrs. Richards.
7: Phillips, show Mr. Jordan and Miss Andrews to their rooms, please.
6: Yes, madam. If you'll just follow me.
8: Good night, Mrs. Richards.
7: Good night, Mr. Jordan. I'll see you in the morning, I hope.
8: Of course you will.
12: They're gone. And the will is signed. See, I told you it would work.
4: So far, but we aren't through this thing yet.
12: Oh, don't be a fool. The money is as good as ours. All we have to do is put Aunt Martha back in her bed and slip out of here, and tomorrow someone will find her dead, then you and I will inherit everything.
6: Jeffries is here. Mrs. Richards, excuse me, but... Dr. Jeffries. Dr. Jeffries, come quick.
12: But it's so dreadful. If only we'd known, if only we'd been able to help her somehow. To think of her dying alone in the night with nobody.
8: Now, there, Miss Richards, you must be brave. Your aunt wouldn't want you to take her death like this.
12: You're very kind, Mr. Jordan.
8: She said only last night that she had a premonition she might not live much longer, that she felt worse than she admitted to you, Dr. Jeffries.
13: That's quite possible. She hated to seem ill or in any way not her old self.
4: She didn't suffer, did she, Doctor?
13: No, I'm sure it was all over very quickly. Her heart just gave out. She must have died shortly after you left her. For she's been dead about 10 hours.
8: No, I really didn't take her seriously when she spoke of not living through the night. She seemed so strong when we were talking, as if she'd grown younger. And she and I were arguing. It was quite like old times.
13: You and Mrs. Richards had an argument last night?
8: Not an argument, really.
4: Well, they were just discussing my sister's ability as an actress, Doctor.
8: Yes, Doctor, that's all it was. I hope you won't mind, Miss Richards, but I told your aunt I thought you overacted your roles.
12: Oh, of course I don't mind. But what did she say to that?
8: Oh, she almost hit the ceiling when I criticized you. She claims you were the finest actress in the country.
12: Aunt Martha always was a dear.
13: Strange that she should have said that, considering she never saw Miss Richards perform.
8: Well, maybe she hadn't, but she opened a book of clippings about Miss Richards and read to me what one of the critics said about her niece.
13: She did? She read you the review? Are you sure?
8: Why, of course I'm sure.
13: I see. And was Miss Richards present at the time?
12: No, I wasn't there, Dr. Jeffries. Why?
13: Because I think, Miss Richards, that Mr. Jordan's criticism was justified. You do overplay your roles.
12: I beg your pardon. I never overplayed a role in my life.
13: I'm afraid that you have. You overplayed your biggest role last night.
12: Last night? What do you mean?
13: Your Aunt Martha was an extremely proud woman, Miss Richards. She couldn't stand to be pitied. Just a year ago, she became quite blind.
4: Aunt Martha was blind?
12: What are you saying? Her eyes were...
13: Yes, they seemed very bright and penetrating. But they were sightless. No one outside this house knew the truth. Mrs. Richards refused to leave her room, kept the lights turned down low, saw almost no one. Thus, she kept her secret.
8: Oh, but if Mrs. Richards was blind, how could she have read me that notice last night?
13: She didn't, Mr. Jordan.
12: She did.
13: An egomaniac actress, disguised as Mrs. Richards, read her own notice to you, then forged Mrs. Richards' signature to a false will. Isn't that so, Miss Richards?
4: Go on, tell him, Millie. You were so clever. The greatest actress in the world. Nothing could go wrong. You had everything worked out to the smallest detail.
12: Oh, be quiet, you fool. No court in the world will believe them. I'll give a performance that will sweep a jury off its feet. They'll never commit me, do you hear?

0: This is the mysterious traveler again. What happened to Millie and Gerald? Or didn't you hear? They're both playing in a long run now. Life imprisonment. The critics thought Millie's performance at the trial was superb, but the jury disagreed. They're inclined to think she had overacted. That recalls the case of another actor who tried to play the role of a dead man. He did it so realistically that they buried him and that... you have to get off.
1: These were Maurice Tarplin, Mercedes McCambridge, Gladys Thornton, Martin Wolfson, and Jimmy Lipton. Original music was played by Paul Taubman. Engineer, Alfred King. Sound, Walt Schaefer. The Mysterious Traveler is written, produced, and directed by Robert A. Arthur and David Cogan.

0: The Mutual Broadcasting System presents The Mysterious Traveler, written, produced, and directed by Robert A. Arthur and David Cogan, and starring tonight two of radio's foremost actors, Mason Adams and Santos Ortega, in The Devil and the Deep Blue Sea.
1: This is The Mysterious Traveler, inviting you to join me on another journey into the realm of the strange and the terrifying. I hope you will enjoy the trip, that it will thrill you a little and chill you a little. So settle back, get a good grip on your nerves, and be comfortable, if you can, as you hear the story I call The Devil and the Deep Blue Sea. Our story begins in that part of the Caribbean Sea known as the Great Bahama Bank, which lies north of Cuba. In the calm, sparkling sea are two ships, a British destroyer and a small schooner. The schooner is a derelict and barely afloat. There's great activity aboard the destroyer as its longboat returns from the schooner. A few moments later, Chief Petty Officer Warren reports to the captain of the destroyer.
2: Yes, Warren?
3: The schooner's American, sir. The Golden Queen out of Key West. We found one man aboard. He was unconscious. He's in sick bay receiving medical attention.
2: Has he regained consciousness yet?
3: No, sir. He's in bad shape. We found him lying in the hold of the schooner. The cabin and rigging were completely gone.
2: Yes, well, evidently the schooner received the full force of that hurricane 10 days ago. Probably the other crew members were swept overboard.
3: Yes, sir. I have a letter which might throw some light on the subject, sir.
2: Is it a letter?
3: Yes, sir. I found it clenched in the unconscious man's hand. Here you are, sir.
2: Let me see. Written in pencil. The pages are dry now, but they seem to have been soaked with seawater.
3: Yes, sir.
2: A bit difficult to read. Let's see, it begins. It seems impossible that with the hurricane that is now sweeping over this ship, anyone will ever read these words that I am writing. The rigging and cabin are gone, and the ship is taking on water. As I lie here in the hold, I feel it can only be a matter of moments until the end. But if by some miracle this ship should survive, I leave this letter
4: as a record of the cruise of the Golden Queen. It all began last December 5th when four companions and myself sailed out of Key West. All of us, Chuck Riker, Sam Morris, Pete Ross, Harry Martin, and myself, Bill Storm, had been in the Navy together during the war. We had all pooled our savings and bought the schooner Golden Queen. Our destination, Flamingo Cay, some 450 miles to the southeast of Key West. Our objective, to recover treasure from an English pirate ship reported sunk by a Spanish man of war at Flamingo Cay in 1632. As we reeled off mile after mile, the days were hot and bright, the nights a dark blue velvet with a sky full of stars, and a good breeze filled the high white spread of sails. As we sailed the same waters that countless treasure ships had sailed only a few centuries ago, there was a growing sense of excitement and anticipation aboard the Golden Queen. At dawn on the sixth day of our trip, our lookout sighted Flamingo Cay.
5: Hey, there she is, 3 points to starboard.
3: Bill, that is Flamingo Cay, isn't it?
4: That's it, all right. Steady as she goes.
5: Steady as she goes.
4: Now, here, hold one end of this chart down.
3: Sure, Bill.
4: Now, here's Flamingo Cay, and here's Pirate's Lagoon.
3: Pirate's Lagoon?
4: Yeah.
3: According to the log of the Spanish man of war, that's where the English pirate ship headed in, trying to escape the Spanish.
4: Uh-huh. The pirate captain sailed across the entrance to the lagoon, and a hidden reef ripped the ship's bottom wide open. Sank with all hands in less than a minute.
3: And with all its stolen treasure still aboard.
4: Yep. If that 300-year-old log of the Spanish man of war is right, the pirate ship is on the bottom of that lagoon directly ahead.
3: That lagoon is sort of big, isn't it?
4: Yeah, it isn't going to be easy to locate the wreck. Steady as she goes! A few minutes later, the Golden Queen drove through the small opening in the jagged ring of reefs and slid into the calm, smooth water of the lagoon. The anchor chain clanked as the big hook splashed into the water and found bottom. We had arrived at our destination. That afternoon, we lowered a small boat and began the tedious job of rowing back and forth across the lagoon, peering down into the crystal clear water, looking for some indication of the wrecked pirate craft. Our eyes began to ache from the reflected sunlight as we scanned the bottom of the lagoon hour after hour. As one day of searching followed another, our spirits fell. It was on the sixth day that our luck changed.
6: Hey, stop, Ron. Bill, look.
4: What? I don't see a thing.
6: No, keep looking at the bottom where I'm pointing.
4: Well, it just looks like a large mass of coral covered with

0: That form in a moment later was descending into the clear, warm water. Fish of all colors darted about me as I was slowly lowered. My weighted boots struck bottom at 130 feet. Following the beam of light over my helmet, I peered into the wall of water around me. Suddenly, my heart began pounding with excitement. For less than 200 feet away was the large, marine-covered mass of coral. I began to cautiously make my way toward it, keeping a careful eye out for sharks and morays which abounded in these waters. As I made my way closer, I could clearly see that the marine growth covered an old hulk. The ship lay on its side with a huge, gaping hole in the broken hull. Scattered on the floor of the lagoon were ancient barnacle-encrusted cannon, guns, and timbers. Beyond a doubt, it was the wreck of the English pirate ship. I signaled on my line, and Sam sent down the explosives that were to be used to blast the hull. I wasted no time in planting the charges in the hull. It was just as I had finished that I heard his voice.
1: So you've come for Captain Murdoch's treasure, eh?
0: I whirled about clumsily, instinctively, but I was alone. Then I heard it again.
1: They've all come for my treasure. Cutthroats and cut purses, gulls and connies. And they've all left their skeins.
0: Again, I whirled about seeking for that voice, but there was nothing, nothing at all. I could feel a scream welling up within me. As the voice spoke again, I gave three sharp tugs on my line. It was the emergency signal.
1: You'll be back, laddie. But remember, it's Captain Murdoch you've got to deal with. Captain Murdoch!
2: Keep the pumps going, Pete, until I get the faceplate open. Okay. Hey, Bill, what was wrong? Why'd you give the emergency signal?
3: He's as white as a sheet. Bill, what happened?
4: Was it an octopus?
0: An octopus? Yeah.
2: Sure, these waters are full of them. You should have taken a saddle and torch down with you. They don't like torches.
0: Yeah.
2: You just take it easy for a while.
3: Bill, did you plant the explosives?
0: Sure.
3: Pete, detonate the explosives.
4: Okay, here goes.
3: They didn't go off. Bill, you sure you made the connections?
0: I made them, all right.
2: Well, they must have gotten loose. We'll just have to try again.
3: What about my going down?
0: No.
2: Why not?
0: Well, because Chuck's only a beginner and he's never gone down that deep.
2: You got a point there.
3: Well, okay. Means we'll have to wait until tomorrow.
2: Yeah. Bill will go down as soon as it's daylight and plant some more explosives. Right, Bill?
0: Right. Well, that night I lay awake in my bunk, going over and over in my mind the dive I had made and the strange voice I had heard. I kept telling myself that it had been an hallucination. That must be it. Being in pirate waters, the excitement of the search, going down to 130 feet, all had combined to create this hallucination. It was the only possible answer. What other answer could there be? Morning came and I donned the diving suit. Sam handed me an acetylene torch. And a few minutes later, I was descending into the calm green water. I touched bottom only a few feet from the wreck and signaled Sam to send down the explosives. As I waited, I found myself constantly turning in a circle, peering through my faceplate at the well of water which pressed in on me. The explosives were lowered to me and I planted them in the hull. As I finished, I heard that voice once again.
1: I have come back, have you?
0: As he spoke, I could feel cold shivers running through my body. And I fought the impulse to give the emergency signal.
1: Aye. That's the curse of treasure. Once a man kens it, there's no turning back. Ask me, laddie. Captain Murdoch. I'll tell you.
0: Where are you?
1: Where am I? Ask the fish that stripped me of my flesh and left me bones as a warning to the likes of you. Look at you. Waddling about like a jackanapes to see me. Hey, you fool. Did you think the spirit of a man could be kenned?
0: What do you want?
1: For 3 centuries I've haunted this accursed wreck, waiting for the likes of you. And now you've come. have treasure, laddie.

0: such as you have never seen. Rubies and diamonds, pearls and sapphires, silver and gold. The wealth I tore from a dozen Spanish galleons. I'll share it with you, if you agree to my terms.
1: Terms?
0: Aye, laddie. Terms. First, I'll share with you and only you. For the others, a dagger or the plank.
1: A dagger? Or the plank?
0: Aye. Many's the crew that's felt my steel when there's been treasure to share.
1: You mean murder, Sam, Chuck, and the others?
0: Aye.
1: Your voice, what you're saying, it's all an hallucination. It must be. I'm just hearing things.
0: I cannot words. What manner of weeping is this? What the steel do the men have done?
1: Stop talking. Stop talking. Do you hear? I won't do it. I won't.
0: You'll do it, laddie. Or you'll ne'er take my treasure.
1: Who's to stop me? A voice? A sheer hallucination?
0: Captain Murdoch, laddie. Captain Murdoch.
1: You're just a voice. You can't stop me. But no, don't. You're choking me. Stop.
0: You can't see me, laddie. But you can feel my wrath, can you not?
1: Let go.
0: You'll find me a reasonable captain if you follow my orders. But if you don't, laddie, you'll ne'er see the sun again.

0: How is he, Sam?
1: He's just coming to. All right, take it easy, Bill. Just lie where you are.
2: What happened?
1: Well, I signaled you while you were on the bottom, but you didn't answer, so we hauled you up, but fast. We didn't even stop for decompression stages.
0: It made you pass out.
2: I don't know.
1: Maybe your airline got snarled in the wreck.
2: Maybe.
0: Did you plant the explosives?
2: Yeah.
0: All right. Pete, detonate it.
3: Okay. Hang on to something.
0: That did it.
3: Look at all those pieces of wood and dead fish coming up to the surface.
0: Yeah. That explosion must have ripped the wreck wide open. Ought to be soft pickings from here on in. What do you say, Bill?
2: Yeah, soft pickings.
1: All right, come on, boys. Let's get the diving equipment in A1 shape. Tomorrow's the big day.
2: All that night, I lay awake in my bunk, staring into the darkness, trying not to think of that voice. But there was no escaping it. I could hear his every word over and over, relentlessly pounding into my brain, till I could no longer think for myself. As I donned the diving suit shortly after dawn, I could see Sam and the others eyeing me curiously as they helped me on with my equipment. 15 minutes later, I was on the bottom, making my way towards the wreck. The stern portion of the hull had been blown into hundreds of fragments, and the floor of the lagoon was littered with old firearms, metal armor, broken gun flints, and cannonballs. As I picked my way through the debris, he spoke.
4: Come for the treasure, eh, laddie? Now that you and me are partners, you're welcome to it. And what a treasure it is.
2: Where is it?
4: You'll find 4 chests buried under that wreckage to your starboard.
2: There?
4: Aye. It took 12 ships and 1,000 lives to make up that treasure. Wait till you set eye on the precious stones I plucked from the San Cristo Domingo. Worth the king's ransom.
2: These chests are filled with treasure?
4: Aye. And well you might gape. Lash that rope around them, laddie. This heavy they are.
2: They must each weigh at least 500 pounds.
4: Aye. Lash them snugly. Tis our fortune you have there, laddie. Twill buy the world for us.
1: All right, hold still, will you, Bill? I'm trying to get your helmet off. There. Look at it, boy.
0: 4 chests, Bill. Filled to the brim with jewels and gold. Just look at it. Sam, what do you think it's worth?
1: Oh, 5 million, maybe 10, even 20. Who knows? Look at this diamond. Why, it's the size of an egg. There's no telling what it's worth.
0: And some of the other diamonds are almost as big.
3: Boy, we really hit the jackpot.
1: Why, Bill, what's wrong? You haven't said a thing.
2: I guess I'm tired. Help me out of this suit.
1: Why, sure. Give me a hand, boys. This is the guy who did it for us.
0: He sure did.
3: I don't mind helping you, but this is hardly the kind of work for millionaires.
1: Now you're talking, Pete. And boy, just as soon as we get Bill out of this diving suit, we'll weigh anchor for Key West.
0: Swell,
2: no.
0: I gotta...
1: What do you mean, no?
2: Let's stick around so that I can make another dive tomorrow. I may have overlooked a couple of chests.
3: Well, that's hardly likely.
1: Oh, you've done enough diving, Bill. I don't mind telling you that you've had us all worried these past couple of days.
0: Yeah. You've been acting kind of strange.
3: Nothing wrong with him that $1 million won't cure.
2: The sun's already setting. We'll leave tomorrow.
1: Okay. I guess another night here can't make much difference. We'll weigh anchor at dawn. Now let's get these 4 chests below.
2: That night, I lay in my bunk, waiting, watching. As first Sam, then Pete, then Harry fell asleep. I slipped quietly out of my bunk, crossed the cabin, and stepped out on deck. A full moon shone down on the Golden Queen, and I could see Chuck, who was on watch, standing near the wheel, smoking. As I approached, he turned and saw me.
0: Hello, Bill. Couldn't sleep, huh?
2: No.
0: What about the others?
2: They're sleeping.
0: Don't see how they can do it. I'm so excited I couldn't. All I can think of is the treasure and what I'm going to do with my share.
2: Yeah.
0: Hey, what's the matter with you? Don't sound very enthused.
2: I guess I'm just tired.
0: Those dives you made must have taken a lot out of you.
2: Yeah. It did. Is that a ship out there?
0: Where?
2: There, 3 points to starboard.
0: I'm looking, but I don't see any.
2: I caught him as he dropped, and I carefully eased his body over the rail and let go. He hit the water with only a small splash and was gone. When dawn came, the others had followed. I was alone on the Golden Queen. Alone? No, that isn't quite correct. He was aboard. I couldn't see him, but he was with me, all right. With his assistance, I weighed anchor. A half hour later, using the auxiliary engine, the Golden Queen slipped through the opening in the lagoon and out to sea. For a day and a night, I stood at the wheel, and when I was exhausted, he took over. It was on the fourth day that the hurricane caught me. Within the first hour, it swept the rigging and cabin overboard and left me helpless. Mountainous waves, one after another, are breaking over the Golden Queen.
5: And only a miracle can save me. If I go down, as surely I must, at least he'll go with me. I realize now, too late, that... The letter ends at this point.
6: What do you make of it, sir?
5: Make of it? Well, it's obviously the letter of an insane mind. Bill Storm, the unconscious man that you found aboard the derelict, became demented when his four companions were swept overboard during the hurricane. And, as a result, wrote this fantastic letter.
6: Sir, while searching through Storm's pockets for the identification, I found these. Huh?
5: Yeah. 3 coins,
6: yes, sir. If you scrape the brown crust off him, you'll see they're gold pieces.
5: I say, look here. These coins are hundreds of years old.
6: Yes, sir.
5: And then that part of the letter about recovering sunken treasure might possibly have been true. Did you find any chests aboard the derelict?
6: No, sir. It was swept as clean as a whistle.
5: Hmm. Well, perhaps it wasn't only the loss of his four companions, but the loss of the treasure as well that sent Storm out of his mind. Yes.
6: Sir, do you think there might have been anything to do with this Captain Murdoch he mentions in the letter?
5: Certainly not. Don't be ridiculous. I'm amazed at you, Warren. Next, you'll be telling me that you believe in ghosts.
6: Oh, sorry, sir.
5: Come along to the sick bay. We'll see if Storm has regained consciousness yet.
6: This fellow Storm, he seems to be regaining consciousness, sir. He's opening his eyes. Can't make out where he is.
5: All right now, Storm. Just lie quietly. Don't try to speak. You're quite safe now. You're aboard a British destroyer. The doctor says you're going to be all right.
6: He's trying to say something, sir.
5: No, don't try to speak, Storm. Just lie quietly and take
7: treasure.
5: What was that?
6: He was asking you, sir, about the treasure.
5: Oh, yes, the treasure. Well, I'll get to that, Storm, in just a moment. But the main thing to remember is that it's a miracle that you survived. You know, I read that fantastic letter you wrote, and I can only attribute it to the shock and grief of losing your shipmates in the hurricane. Never read such utter claptrap. Pirate ghosts, indeed. As for the treasure, I'm sorry to say that the hurricane swept your schooner clean. All that Chief Warren found were these 3 gold coins. The rest, I'm afraid, is gone.
7: Gone?
5: Yes, my good man, swept overboard.
7: Swept overboard? Why, you sniveling, perfumed, white-bellied girl. Do you think the likes of you can keep my treasure from me? Ask the others that tried it. Black Irish Billy Bones, the Frenchman, Captain Bull. They felt my steel and left their bones to bleach in the sun. Bring me my chest, or I'll rip your tongue out and hang you to the highest yardarm. As sure as my name is Captain Murdoch.
5: My good man, go with me. You're out of your mind. Warren, help!
7: Steal Captain Murdoch's treasure, would you? I'll see out of the world, Larry boy, as I did the others.
8: Help!
7: You'll never keep Murdoch's treasure. No use struggling, laddie. You're done for.

This is the mysterious traveler again. Did you enjoy our trip? Or was the captain of the British destroyer choked to death? Oh, no, he was saved. But he's never been the same since. As for poor old Bill Storm, well, he's now safely under lock and key. He still speaks in 17th century English and insists he's Captain Murdoch. And now and then, he buttonholes one of his attendants and whispers of fabulous loot to be won on the high seas through piracy. But so far, he's been unable to muster up a crew. That reminds me of next week's story, The Accusing Corpse. It's about a murderer who discovered that the dead sometimes arise from the grave to... Oh, you have to get off here. I'm sorry. But I'm sure we'll meet again. I take this same train every week at this same time.

You have just heard The Mysterious Traveler, a series of dramas of the strange and terrifying. The role of The Mysterious Traveler is played by Maurice Tarplin. Frank McCarthy speaking. This program came from New York. This is the Mutual Broadcasting System.

0: You have just heard a sci-fi quad play from the old-time radio series, The Mysterious Traveler, here on Audio Theater. This evening's shows were entitled, The Visiting Corpse, Death Has a Thousand Faces, Death Rings Down the Curtain, and Devil in the Deep Blue Sea. These shows originally aired back on the evenings of August 10th, September 21st, and October 5th, 1948, and January 1st, 1949, respectively. Tune in again, next Saturday evening, same time, same place, for another set of thrilling, awesome, high-flying adventures of Superman shows, here on Audio Theater. This is Tom Singh, thanks for listening. Till then, have a great one.
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Good evening, this is your hostess, Lesek. Welcome to Audio Theater for Wednesday, April 29, 2026. This evening I present a quad play from the old-time radio series, The Lone Ranger. Tonight's titles is as follows: Forgotten Laws, The Little Red Schoolhouse, Caught Red-Handed, and Reward Notice. This set of shows aired on the evenings of September 5, 7, 9, and 12, 1938. Now, sit back and relax as the Lone Ranger brings you tonight's feature. Enjoy this featured presentation.

A fiery horse with the speed of light, a cloud of dust, and a hearty, hi-oh, Silver, the Lone Ranger.

0: Outlaws roamed the range country in the early days of the western United States, and even the local sheriffs and judges were sometimes outlaws within the protection of the law. It was then that the masked rider of the plains rode in the cause of justice. Ranchers and sheep herders, miners and storekeepers appealed to him for help, and no honest man was ever disappointed. Return with us now to those thrilling days when the West was young. From out of the past come the thundering hoofbeats of the great horse Silver. The Lone Ranger rides again.
1: Come on, Silver! Donald's waiting for us on the trail ahead! Hi-oh, Silver! Away!

0: The town of Springville, near the eastern border of Texas, had experienced Indian uprisings and outlaw raids during the early years of its history. But at the time our story opens, Indians and outlaws were a thing of the past, and Springville was as peaceful as any New England village. It was an unusual occurrence when anyone was arrested, and the little courthouse was filled on the morning Bill Stevens was brought before Judge Ezra Eccles.
1: Quiet, Miss here courtroom. Quiet, I say.
2: Well, Judge, what's the verdict?
1: According to law number 214, section 5, it's a misdemeanor for any individual excepting a duly recognized lawman to carry any weapon concealed.
2: By jumping juniper, my shooting iron wasn't concealed. I told it in plain sight on the right hip.
1: Comes under the head of concealed weapons just the same. The law further states that the penalty for the same is not more than $100 fine or 90 days in jail, or both.
2: I never heard of no such law.
1: Well, you're hearing of it now. How do you plead, guilty or otherwise?
2: Huh?
1: Did you tote a gun or did you not?
2: Gosh, everyone knows I toted one.
1: Then you plead guilty.
2: Well, I...
1: Plead otherwise, and there's a law that'll jail you for perjury.
2: What's that?
1: Lying on the witness stand while under oath.
2: Oh, things went along swell here till you found that doggone law book. Now there's a blame many laws a man can't turn without busting a half a dozen of them.
1: Guilty or not guilty?
2: Well, what you let me off the cheapest?
1: Your fine's $100 for packing a gun. If you can't pay it, you can go to jail for 90 days. Perjury will cost you $200.
2: I reckon I'll choose the other.
1: $100 fine.
2: Most every dad rat a dime I got.
1: Pay for it over there and the sheriff will give you a receipt for it.
2: There's your money, blast it. Now all I got left is $10.
3: Still got $10, huh?
2: This town's getting worse all the time. I don't know
1: what was that last remark, Stevens?
2: I says this blamed town's getting worse all the time.
3: He still got $10.
1: Stevens, you're fined $10 for contempt of court.
2: What?
1: Statute 211, section 14. Maximum.
2: Look here, Judge. I don't care about statutes and sections. Just tell me this. How much is this here gun worth?
1: Why?
2: You think I could raise enough on it to pay the fine for unlimbering my tongue and telling what I think of this deal?
1: That'll do. Court's dismissed.
2: Oh, by thunder, I don't know.
3: You'd better get out, Stevens, while you got the chance. You might land in the calaboose yet.
1: All right, folks. Court's dismissed. All of you clear out.
3: Well, it worked, Judge.
1: I told you it would, didn't I?
3: $110. Let me see. Two into 110 makes, $55 each.
1: Mm-hmm. And we're just getting started, Sheriff. Just getting started.
3: Gosh.
1: With me to dig up laws that never were enforced, and you to do the arresting, and me to fine people, we'll clean up.
3: It sure was smart of you to think of this.
1: It shows what an education will do.
3: But I was thinking...
1: Yeah?
3: After today, it ain't likely any of the folks in town will risk wearing their shooting irons. So I won't have no chance of arresting them on that charge again.
1: Maybe not. But there'll be strangers in town.
3: Yeah, I never thought of that.
1: And that isn't all.
3: Huh?
1: You see this book, Sheriff?
3: Yeah, but I...
1: I've been going through it carefully. And you'd be surprised at the laws that have been passed in this town and forgotten.
3: Forgotten, huh?
1: Mm-hmm. 15 years ago, there was a law passed about hitching horses on the main street.
3: Sakes alive! That's a new one on me.
1: And it'll be new to everyone else. Here's another, saying that cows can't be driven through town.
3: Yeah?
1: And there's a curfew law for the young uns.
3: But don't we have to make a report on the cash we take in from fines?
1: Sheriff, you and me are going to take in money so fast, anything we report will look all right. We've found a scheme that'll make us rich. Rich beyond our wildest dreams.

0: During the 2 weeks that followed, man after man was arrested by the sheriff and fined by the judge. The townspeople were indignant, but there was nothing they could do. Then, one day, the Lone Ranger and his faithful Indian companion, Tonto, rode toward town.
1: It's been a long time since we were in this part of the country, Tonto.
2: We'll
1: stop in town for supplies and head for the hills.
2: You look. You see cowman?
1: Yes, and a good-looking herd.
2: Why him drive him off trail?
1: That's strange. If he's taking those cows through town, it'd be easier to follow the trail.
2: Not right.
1: But he seems to want to circle the town.
2: Not bad ground.
1: He's deliberately sending them off the trail over that swampy ground.
2: Why him do that?
1: We'll find out. Come on there, Silver.
2: Get him up, Scout. Last
3: you get along there. Hey, you. Get back off the trail.
1: Hello there.
3: Howdy, stranger. Come,
1: hold up. Move on. Hold, Silver. Hold there,
2: boy.
1: That's hard going for your cattle.
4: Stranger, you say... Hey, that mask.
1: Keep your hand away from your gun.
4: I ain't got a gun, stranger. Don't rob an unprotected man. Land sakes, we can't pack guns when we're right at the mercy of men like
1: you. I'm not going to rob you.
4: But the mask...
1: Pay no attention to it. You need help with that herd.
4: I need a lot, thanks to the way they're doing things in town.
1: What do you mean?
4: Doggone, look at those critters. The minute I stop, they start grazing. If it weren't for them laws, I could take them through the town and save going around this ground.
1: That's interesting.
4: Fact is, if it weren't for the laws, I wouldn't have to sell them in the first place.
1: Why is that?
4: Well, a couple of weeks ago, I got arrested for lugging a shooting iron and fined of all my cash money. Then a couple of days later, I was fined for sassing the sheriff and had to sell my gun to pay the fine, and I couldn't carry it anyhow. Then I got fined for taking cows along the main street of the town, which same is the only street. And now I got to sell these critters to pay that fine. Shucks, if I got fined for taking these through town, I'd land in the calaboose for sure on account I can't raise no more cash.
1: Those seem to be mighty strange laws for a cow town.
4: They're strange laws for any town. Trouble is, they was made when we had blame fool committee running the town a few years back. And each of the committee wanted to make as many laws as the others on that same committee.
1: I see.
4: Stranger, take some advice from me. Don't you show yourself with that mask and them two guns. By thunder, they'd find laws to take all your cash no matter how much you had.
1: We'll help you get your herd around the town. I want to hear more about these laws and their enforcement.
4: Well, I can tell you plenty from my own experience. Get up. Get on there. Get up there.
1: Tonto, instead of going into town, we'll camp outside when we finish helping this man.
2: I'm good.
1: There seems to be a situation in town that we can do something about. Come on.

0: Tonto, after we've eaten, I want you to go into town.
1: What me do there?
0: Perhaps go to jail.
1: Huh?
0: Take some money along with you.
1: Oh, go to cafe?
0: Any place where it'll be noticed that you have cash.
1: Me do that.
0: You might buy some food and pay for it with a fairly large coin, a gold coin. See how long it takes for the sheriff to find some law in which you can be arrested.
1: Now bacon ready.
0: Very well. We'll eat, and then you can get started. If you're arrested, refuse to pay the fine and let them send you to jail.
1: You got scheme, huh?
0: Perhaps I have. Things are, as Bill Stevens said, there are two men in that town who need a lesson.
1: That right.
0: And we'll do our best to give it to them.

0: Here's the bills you wanted packed up, Redskin. Now, let me see the color of your money.
1: Yeah, money.
2: Just a second.
0: What's the matter, Sheriff?
2: Now, don't butt in, bartender. I've been waiting to see if he'd have cash for that grub. Whose gold is that?
1: It's mine.
2: Looks downright suspicious. Got any more of them gold pieces?
0: Now, look here, Sheriff, you ain't going...
2: Bartender, you want me to arrest you for something?
0: No, I ain't said nothing.
2: Well, see to it that you don't. Now then, Injun, where's your gun?
1: Me not got gun.
2: What, no gun?
1: No.
2: Too bad. Let me see. Oh, that's your horse tied right at the hitch rack outside, ain't it? Didn't you know it's against the law to hitch a horse on the main street?
1: That not my horse. Me walk to town.
2: Huh? You mean to say with all that cash you ain't got no horse?
1: Me not got him here.
2: Barkeep, are you grinning?
0: Me? Oh, siree.
2: Injun, it's a downright serious crime in this town for Injuns to use tobacco or liquor. Now, if you've got a pipe...
1: Me not use pipe.
2: You don't smoke? Don't chaw? Well, answer up. Don't shake your head like that. A sheriff, I got the right to demand verbal answers.
1: Me not use tobacco.
2: Injun, have you heard about this here town?
1: Me hear all about town.
2: Well, stand right there. Don't you go away now. I gotta give a look at the judge's book. Let me see. Law pertaining to Injun.
0: I reckon I better give you change for this gold piece, Injun.
2: Here, hold on. Injun, you're under arrest.
0: He's found something.
2: Didn't you know that it was against the law for Redskins to come to town without first reporting to the sheriff's office?
1: No.
0: That settles it.
2: Well, not knowing the law ain't no excuse for busting it. You're under arrest.
0: What about my cash for them vittles?
2: Ain't likely he'll need them. Less than he can pay the fine the judge will meet out. Put him back in the kitchen till after his trial.
0: I never heard of that law, Sheriff.
2: It's a law the town council passed right after the engine trouble.
0: That was 30 years ago.
2: The law ain't like a human being, bartender. No matter how old it gets, it never loses its teeth. Golly, I'm getting near as smart as the judge.
1: What law say?
2: It says no Injun can come to town without first reports to the sheriff's office.
0: Now, what's the sense in that?
2: Plenty. It's so a whole passel of Redskins can't come into town and massacre us in our beds.
0: This Redskin's the first I've seen in a month. You don't figure he'd scare up the whole town, do you?
2: It ain't my job to criticize the law. I got enough to do seeing it's obeyed. Come along, Injun. We're calling on the judge.
1: Me come.
0: Watch out, Redskin. The judge will take your eye teeth if you open your mouth wide.
2: You be careful, bartender. I'll haul you up before the judge for declamation of character or something. Out this door, Injun. Just a step over at the courthouse. The judge is there, all right. I can see him through the window.
1: That courthouse?
2: Just go up the steps and inside. Won't do you no good to try to get away, neither.
1: Me not try and get away.
2: Judge.
3: Come in, Sheriff.
2: Go ahead, Injun. Judge, I brung you another lawbreaker.
3: Ah, what'd this one do, Sheriff?
2: He didn't report to my office like the law says he should. This is it right here in black and white.
3: Ah, that's mighty serious, Redskin. Of course you're guilty, ain't you? Then the fine will be, now...
2: Maybe about $50.
3: Yes, $50 or 30 days in jail.
1: Me not pay fine.
3: What's that?
1: Me take 30 day.
3: Then 30 days you'll get. Jail him, Sheriff.
2: Right. Reckon he'll change his mind after a few days in jail.
3: Who was that?
2: Sounded like a stranger to me, Judge.
3: Stranger, eh? Well, if you find him, arrest him for disturbing the peace.

0: Now to continue our story. On the evening of the day Tonto was arrested and jailed, Bill Stevens, the judge's first victim, was talking to the bartender in the cafe.
1: Yes, sir, Bill. That engine wasn't doing anything at all. But the sheriff, he up and jailed him like he'd shot up the town.
2: Blasted crook.
1: Him and the judge both.
2: I was the first one they got, and they've fined me three times since.
1: It's getting so's a fella has to be a lawyer to know if it's legal to go to bed at night.
2: And if you found out it was, you'd probably be jailed for waking up in the morning.
1: Honest, Bill, I never heard of so many fool laws. You can't do this, and you can't do that. But you never find out what you can't do till after you've done it.
2: And then it costs you cash for education.
1: I'd like to meet up with them crooks some dark night, and I can't...
3: Where'd it come from? Watch out!
1: What the? Leaping catfish, an outlaw!
4: Bill Stevens.
2: You.
4: Come outside.
2: Mister, I'll be fine for talking to a masked man with guns.
4: That's what I want to talk to you about.
1: Don't shoot us, mister.
4: No one will be hurt.
2: What do you want to talk to me for?
4: I want your help, Bill. Stand back. Everyone's covered.
2: My help?
4: Bill, the sheriff and the judge have cost you money.
2: They've cost me more than I could spare.
4: Would you like to get it back?
2: Get it back? Shucks, ain't a chance of that.
4: Come outside and I'll show you that there is.
2: Yeah?
4: Come.
2: I'll go. Stranger, I learned to like your style.

0: The masked man talked to Bill and explained his plan. The rancher smiled for the first time in days and returned to the cafe. Then the Lone Ranger called on another leading citizen of the town.
1: Oh, Silver. Oh, old fellow. Oh, boy. Stay here, old fellow. Jake, I want to speak to you.
2: Who's there?
1: Open the door.
2: Just wait till I unlock it.
1: Now, where do you... A mask man.
3: I'm not an outlaw, Jake.
1: But what are you wearing?
3: Stevens gave me your name. You'll be glad to hear what I have to say.

0: Then you'll do it, Hank. Jake said I could count on you.
1: Stranger, you can bank on me to the finish.
0: Tell everyone you know.
1: Yeah.
0: If we act together, we'll make the sheriff and the judge sorry they found those old laws.
1: Yeah.

0: The Lone Ranger's plan spread by word of mouth and changed the mood of all the townspeople. The sheriff discovered the change on the following day when Bill Stevens rode up the main street to the cafe.
1: Whoa there, fella.
2: Well, I'll be... Stevens!
1: What's ailing you, Sheriff?
2: Stay right where you are!
1: You look all head up, Sheriff. Eat something that don't set well.
2: Breaking the law again, huh? I thought I'd learned you your lesson afore.
1: What lesson?
2: Not to pack a gun in town.
1: Well, I paid my fine, so I figured it'd be all right now. Besides, this here's an old one that ain't mine. I just borrowed it.
2: You did, huh? Well, get off on that horse.
1: Anything you say, Sheriff. What do you aim to do?
2: Let the judge deal with you.
1: All right, if I gotta see him, I gotta. Let's get it over with.
2: You walk ahead of me. Thought you'd put something over on me, huh?
1: Ooh, I don't know.
2: But you didn't. Any time you get ahead of me, you'll have to get up mighty early in the morning.
1: You got eyes like a hawk, sure enough.
2: And it'd pay you not to forget it next time.
1: Maybe you'll have something to remember, too.
2: Yeah? That sounds like a threat to me. Well, Judge, I brought you Bill Stevens again.
3: Well, well.
1: Yep, I'm back, Judge.
3: You're the most regular lawbreaker in these parts.
1: The sheriff arrested me for wearing this here gun.
3: Mm-hmm. Now, let me see. Fourth time you've been here, eh, Stevens?
1: Uh-huh.
2: That ought to cost more, oughtn't it, Judge?
3: If we keep things on a legal basis, it should. $200 in costs.
1: That's the fine?
3: Yep. And you've got to pay, even if you have to mortgage your ranch. It's either that or 90 days in the jailhouse.
1: Let's get going, Sheriff.
2: Huh?
1: You fellas have every last penny I'd saved. This time I'm going to jail.
3: You haven't got $200?
1: That's what I said, ain't it?
3: Stretching the point, Stevens. I might make it less, if you could pay it.
1: Nope.
3: I'll be lenient. How about a $50 fine?
1: Not a penny.
3: What do you offer?
1: I said not a penny, and that's what I meant.
3: Stevens, you're a lawbreaker of the worst kind, a callous criminal. It's 90 days for you, and you can start serving them now. Sheriff, take the prisoner away.

0: As soon as Bill was jailed, the sound of cattle was heard outside, and the sheriff ran from the courthouse.
1: What's that? Well, I'll be... Jake! Hey there! Jake!
2: Oh, cool there, boys. You calling me, Sheriff?
1: Don't you know better to bring them critters to town?
2: Gosh, Sheriff, I clean forgot.
1: Forgot?
2: But now you remind me, it seems that there was something said about that once before.
1: It cost you $200.
2: You ain't going to arrest me this time, are you, Sheriff?
1: You trying to make an officer of the law forget his duty?
2: Of course not. But it seems kind of hard being arrested just for a bad memory.
1: Jake, we'll fix that memory of yours right now. Drive them critters to the corrals. Then get back here as fast as you can and see if the judge will listen to your excuses.

0: Jake, like Tonto and Bill, refused to pay a fine and went to jail. In the days that followed, men were brought in by the dozens, and they all chose jail rather than pay a fine. The sheriff was worried when he locked the door of a cell on Hank Mahoney.
1: Well, reckon that'll teach you, Hank.
2: I'm satisfied if you are, Sheriff.
1: Keep still, you fellas!
3: Sheriff, we ain't getting enough grub.
4: No. We ain't getting good enough grub. It's your duty to feed us in jail, and you ain't doing it.
1: Shut up, I tell you!
3: We want more grub!
4: More grub, Sheriff! We want more grub!
1: You're eating more than you're worth right now. I wish I'd have never seen a one of you. Now keep quiet!
0: With the shouts of the prisoners ringing in his ears, the sheriff hurried to the courthouse. He found Judge Eccles in a bad temper.
5: Well, what's the matter?
1: Judge, something's got to be done.
5: Yes?
1: If I arrest one more feller, the jail will be so darn crowded it'll bust.
5: That's your fault.
1: My fault?
5: If you can't arrest men who are willing to pay cash, don't come running to me.
1: But look here, Judge. This was your scheme. You thought it all up.
5: And it made us a pile of money.
1: Well, it ain't no more.
5: I know that as well as you do, you fool.
1: I'm near crazy. Have you got any idea how much it's costing to keep them stubborn mavericks locked up?
5: I should say I have. You've come to me for cash often enough.
1: I reckon you figure you ought to give half what we take in and let me pay all the expenses.
5: I've been paying my share, Sheriff.
1: Well, if them fellas stay in jail another week, I'm going to be flat busted. Maggie.
6: Nate, I want to talk to you.
1: No, honey.
6: And don't honey me neither, Nate. I'm here to say just one thing. You can get somebody else to cook for them prisoners of yours, or you can get yourself another wife.
5: Now, Maggie.
6: Don't you Maggie me, Judge. It was your scheme to do this, and I'm worn to a frazzle. I'd rather cook for a gang of cowhands than for them fellas in your jail.
1: But I couldn't help it,
6: now. Maybe you couldn't, but you're going to stop it now.
5: Wait. I'll handle this.
1: What can you do?
5: You two follow me. I'm going to the jailhouse and talk to your prisoners.
6: It's about time somebody done something about this here mess you two stirred up.
5: I let them all out.
1: Let them out?
5: It's the only thing we can do. We'll still clear a little money if we get rid of them right now, Sheriff.
1: Yeah, that's right.
6: You'll settle this whether you clear any money or not.

0: They're yelling their heads off.
1: Must have seen you coming, Judge.
0: Well, when I get them out, I don't care if you never make another arrest.
1: Come on in.
2: Got our grub first, Sheriff?
3: Don't try no speeches on us, Judge. We want our grub.
0: Now listen to me.
4: What about our grub?
0: Keep quiet and let me speak. I've talked things over with the sheriff, and we've decided that you men have been punished enough. We're going to let you out.
3: But we ain't leaving, Judge.
2: No. You put us here, and we aim to serve out our terms as law-abiding citizens. Ain't that so, men?
4: Yeah.
0: But we let you go free. We let you free of fine.
2: You gotta get out in here.
3: Quiet! Quiet, fellas. We got a right to stay in jail. And we're going to do that same.
2: It's cheaper for us to stay here than any place else we know of.
1: Judge, what are we going to do?
0: I don't know.
5: I'll tell you what you can do, Judge.
1: A masked man. He's a crook, Judge.
0: Sheriff, don't you dare arrest him.
1: I wouldn't jail another fella if he robbed the bank.
5: Sheriff, you and the judge were trying to rob the people in this town. You took advantage of old laws to put money into your own pockets.
1: Listen, Mr. Masked Man. They can do what they darn please if they'll only go now.
5: They'll leave if you do what I say.
0: What's that?
5: Return all the fines you took from them and resign from office.
1: But, gosh, you can't...
6: Nate, you do what this masked fella tells you.
1: But...
5: Make up your minds.
0: Are you sure they leave?
5: What do you say, men?
1: But it'll take every penny we got to our name.
5: You're lucky to be out of jail yourselves.
1: I reckon there ain't nothing to do but say yes, then. I'll do what you say, mister.
5: And you, Judge?
0: It looks like I'll have to.
5: Very well. Unlock this door and let these men out.
1: They can't leave any too soon to please me.
5: Come, Tonto.
7: Your plan plenty good, huh?
2: Hey, Spencer, don't go yet. We ain't thanked you for what you've done.
5: It isn't necessary, Bill. Sheriff, if you don't pay back the money you've taken, Tonto and I will return and see that you do.
1: Gosh, Judge, why did you have to think of them laws anyhow?
0: Don't you ever mention laws or jails or fines to me again. Now then, open them jail doors while I get the cash together.

A fiery horse for the speed of light, a cloud of dust, and a hearty, hi-oh, Silver, the Lone Ranger.

0: Return with us to the west of yesteryear when the Lone Ranger rode the plains and prairies in the cause of justice, bringing hope and courage to the oppressed and a warning that right makes might to the lawless. The early settlers of the western United States were faced with many problems. One of the most important of these was need for education for the many little boys and girls who accompanied their parents on the long covered wagon trail to the west. The Masked Rider brings us a story in which he plays an important part in establishing the Little Red Schoolhouse. From out of the past come the thundering hoofbeats of the great horse Silver. The Lone Ranger rides again.
1: Come on, Silver, old boy. Jim Hudson needs our help. We've got to hurry. Hi-yo, Silver! Away!
0: Jim Hudson had come from the east and had settled in the cattle country. He'd worked hard to build his log house, construct his line fences, and at last the little spread which he owned began to pay expenses and a modest income. Our story opens early one morning in Jim's small ranch house. The young man bounces out of bed with a smile on his face and calls to his companion.
2: Wake up, Dan. Get yourself out of bed there. This is the day that Mary gets here.
3: That's so.
2: I'll have the coffee and bacon going in just a minute. Get up and give me a hand. I gotta wash up the buckboard and curry old Ned. This is the day my girl's coming west.
3: I don't know why you so head up about it, Jim.
2: I haven't seen her since I left the east.
3: Yeah, but she ain't said she'd marry you.
2: Just your way.
4: She's coming here because you wrote and told her she wouldn't be the schoolmarm.
3: Now what are you gonna tell her?
2: Gosh, that's right.
3: No blame will that none of the young'uns from town will go to school. Give me that towel.
2: Just a minute. Dan, what makes old Silas Markheim so blasted ornery?
3: He wants this land of yours because of the water on it.
4: That's easy, Dan.
5: But what's that got to do with the school?
3: Well, he knows you built the school almost single-handed. Done so just to get a job for Mary Stevens. Suppose you could get her to come out here.
5: What's wrong with that? She's a blame good school teacher, and the kids in town sure as blazes need some schooling.
4: Uh-huh. Only they won't get it while you got any hand in it.
5: Markheim's a blame fool. He's too
4: fool. Yeah, he's just fool enough to own most of the state and to have everyone in town owing cash to him. He's just fool enough to be able to tell the folks in town that it's sooner they didn't let the kids go to your school and have every last one of them follow his suggestion.
5: Just because I won't sell him my land. I can't sell it. Not at the price he pays. Wouldn't have anything then. I'd be right back where I was when I come out here.
4: Reckon you wouldn't be as well off. Your land and stock ain't what it was then.
5: No. We've lost a lot of cattle lately. Dan, do you think Markheim would be behind the dying off and rustling of some of that stock?
4: That's a hunch I had all along.
5: If I could prove that,
4: don't make me laugh. No matter what proof you had, it wouldn't convince a jury made up of folks from town. Markheim owns that town.
5: I reckon you're right.
4: Sure I'm right. Come on, where's the grub?
5: I'll pour you coffee. Then we got to get to work and get things ready to meet Mary.
4: Yeah, reckon so.
5: And Dan, there's something else.
4: Well?
2: If Mary would be willing to marry me...
4: Oh, yeah, but that's guessing it a lot. Pass the bread.
2: No. But just supposing she would. You see, then I'm... Well, this house is sort of small.
4: Oh. Nice, Abby. Want me to move out, huh?
5: Well, I sort of figured you'd save up what I was paying you, Dan, and start out on your own before this.
4: Well, how can a man save money out of what you pay?
5: Well, if you hadn't been going to town every night and playing cards...
4: Well, a man's got to have some fun. Fill up that cup again.
5: No.
4: After the east, I'd go loco here without something to pass the time in the evening. Well, never mind. I'll clear out. You can have your place to yourself.
5: Well, I hoped you'd sort of understand, Dan.
4: He ain't said she'd marry you yet, you know.
2: No, I know.
4: My guess is when she finds there's no job here for her, she'll turn right around and go back east. If she don't, you might have some competition in winning her.
2: Oh, what do you mean, Dan?
4: Just that. I ain't had much to say, but I always thought she was a mighty pretty girl myself.
2: You?
4: Why not?
2: But you never said anything.
4: What's the use of saying anything till the time comes? Well, come on. If you're going to get your horse in that wagon train, we better get started. The stage is due at noon. It'll take some time to get to town.
5: All right. Let's get going. We'll wash the pans later if there's time.
4: Suits me. This is your affair and your ranch. I just work here.
2: Dan! Look over there. There's a horse on the ground.
4: Sure enough.
2: Come on. What's happened to
4: it? That's Ned, your own horse. I see mine near the water hole.
2: But it is Ned. Dan, he's done for.
4: So 'tis. Likely old age guy.
2: I don't believe that. This horse was poisoned or something. Same as all that cattle was.
4: That's saying a lot, Jim. That means someone done it a purpose.
2: Markheim again. Some more of Markheim's work.
4: The horse is poisoned. I don't know who else would be doing it if it ain't Markheim. Of course, one way to get this land is to break you.
2: And that's the last horse I had.
4: Yep. Now, the only one is my own, and that's my personal horse. There ain't no reason I should use that for work on your ranch, is it?
2: We'll have to take yours to go to meet Mary.
4: Uh-huh. There ain't no other way to meet her if my horse ain't used, is there?
2: No.
4: Then, Jim, I reckon you can stay here and get the pots and pans cleaned, and I'll go meet the girl.
2: But, Dan,
4: I told you that maybe you'd have some competition in winning her. And that same starts right now, Jim. If she's to be met, I'll be the one to meet her.

0: There comes the stage. There she comes.
1: Quiet down, you blame fool. All of you, quiet down. Don't you make no rousing welcome for that female friend of Jim Hudson's if you know what's good for you.
2: Why not?
1: Because Silas Markheim says not to. She comes here figuring to teach the school, and Markheim says there ain't to be no school. Now, break up the crowd and go on about your business.
3: What's the matter with having a...

0: you down, Barry. You're sure looking right fine.
1: My, what a nice compliment after such a dusty trip. So this is the town.
0: That's right. Now jump.
1: There. Is that what... But where's Jim?
0: That's sort of a longish story, Mary. I'll tell you while we're riding.
1: Is he hurt?
0: Oh, no, he ain't hurt none.
1: Is he all right? Why wasn't he here to meet me?
0: I reckon because he was ashamed to come.
1: Ashamed? I don't understand.
0: Well, you will. When a man's lies find him out, he's in a sort of bad spot.
1: Lies? Bad spot? Dan, what are you talking about?
2: Are you the schoolmarm?
1: Oh, yes, I'm the new teacher. What's your name?
2: Dick Markine. This is Sally.
1: Sally, what a pretty name. Are you Dick's sister?
2: Uh-huh. But you ain't going to teach us.
1: No? Aren't you going to the school?
2: No. Gosh, we wanted to go, but we can't. Plus, there ain't going to be no school. Guess you'll go back east, huh?
1: Dan, what do the children mean?
2: She's pretty, ain't she?
0: Well, come on, Mary. I'll tell you all about it.
2: Well,
0: let me help you to the
2: buckboard.
1: Ooh, well,
0: up you go. There. Well, we get started. A long ways to the ranch, and I'll go slow because you may not want to go there when you hear about it.
1: Well, tell me.
0: Get up there. Get off. There's a place in town where you can put up and stay with a middle-aged widow. Maybe that'd be the best thing, being as I aim to leave Jim my own self for the ornery trick he's done.
1: Dan, tell me what it is this instant.
0: Well, it's kind of a long story.

0: truth is, Tonto, there's sort of a feud between Markheim and Jim Hudson.
1: That's right. Tonto hear plenty in town.
0: Everyone in town thinks exactly as Silas Markheim dictates. If Silas dislikes anyone, the rest of the folks dislike him, too.
1: That's not right.
0: I know it isn't right. It's keeping the children of this town from getting an education. There's a school building, a teacher, and plenty of children. And they can't be educated because of this ill will.
1: You know Hudson?
0: I don't, Tonto, but I do feel that the man must have a lot that's good if he went ahead and built that school by himself.
1: That's right.
0: That's why I'm going to call on Silas Markheim tonight. I came here to the camp to get you. I'm going to that ranch masked. It'll be safer if you come behind in case someone gets a drop on me. Here, Silver. Ready, Kimosabe?
2: Me ready.
0: All right, then. Come on, Silver.
2: Get him up. Go.
3: How'd you get in here in the first place?
0: Your guards aren't very alert, Markheim.
3: Well, if you want to leave alive, put down them guns.
0: We'll have a talk first. What's your main objection to the school?
3: None of your business.
0: I've heard that it's simply because you dislike the man who built it.
3: So you're a friend of his, eh?
0: Perhaps I am.
3: He's just the kind to have a masked man for a friend. I'll see you hung for throwing a gun on me.
0: Steady, Markheim. Don't edge near that table.
3: You go tell Hudson that I'm sick and tired of having him blame everything that happens at his ranch on me. Tell him I don't have the poison cattle and cut line fences.
0: Did that happen to him?
3: If you're his friend, you ought to know it. What's he mean by sending his man here to accuse me of all them things? I'll learn him. He's the one that needs a sight of teaching, not these kids in town. He needs learning that men around here don't do things the way he's accusing me of doing them. I tell you,
4: Pa,
3: I...
4: what's that man doing?
3: Dickie, get back.
4: No, you can't shoot my paw.
0: Stand back, lad.
4: I won't. You can't shoot him.
3: Now, mister, I got the drop on you.
0: From the protection of that boy.
3: Take that mask off, mister, or I'll blast the daylights out of you.
0: You know I can't shoot near you with that boy there.
3: So what do you do about it?
0: The boy's not near the light.
3: The lamp blast you? Get out of the way, son. Get that lamp in the next room.
4: All right, Pa.
3: I'll get him. I'll fix him.
5: I'll kill him.
3: You blasted. Right. An easy chance to drill one of Hudson's friends, and I missed him.
4: Here's the lamp, Pa.
3: Missed him cold. Put the lamp on the table there, Dick, where the other one was.
4: He didn't hit you, did he?
3: No, son. But listen here. The next time you see your old man in trouble, don't you come mixing in, savvy?
4: But I thought...
3: Dick, man to man. It's a downright insult for one man to mix into another man's fight. Do you know what you done?
4: What?
3: Why, shucks. You just the same as told that hombre with a mask that you didn't think your pa was able to take care of himself. Don't you see?
4: But, Pa...
3: You made it an unfair fight. They was 2-1. And that ain't right now, is it?
4: I reckon it ain't.
3: Now, the next time when you see something like that, you just keep out of it. And I'll do the same when you're beating someone man to man. Savvy?
4: All right, Pa. I'll remember.
3: What you got there?
4: Nothing but a cartridge. I picked it off on the table when I set the lamp down.
3: They ain't playthings, son. Let me see it. I didn't think I'd left none laying around loose.
4: I never seen one like this. It's sort of bright. It ain't like the ones we use.
3: Curious. Dead red, curious.

0: Where it came from? Oh, this looks like silver.
1: What are you biting it for?
0: By thunder, it is silver. Silver. The stranger left it. The mask, the horse.
1: Pa, what is it?
0: Son, you and your pa was teamed up again, the Lone Ranger.

0: fellow. Are you sure he knew what that bullet meant?
1: That's right. Him say, Lone Ranger.
0: And you heard all that before you left the window? Then, fellow, that makes our work possible. He knows who I am. He'll be willing to talk the next time I see him.
1: That's right.
0: And that'll be in the morning after I've had a talk with Jim Hudson. Hi-yo, Silver! Away!
2: The curtain falls on the first act of our thrilling Lone Ranger drama. Before the next exciting scenes, please permit us to pause for just a few moments.

0: Now to continue our story. After the Lone Ranger learned that Markheim had learned his true identity, he rode through the night with Tonto at his side and finally reached Jim Hudson's ranch.
1: Oh, hold that, Silver.
2: Oh, look out. Oh.
3: Wait outside, Tonto.
2: Him there, inside window.
3: I see him.
4: Dan, what in the... Well, you ain't Dan.
2: No, take it easy. Don't slap leather.
4: Max, what do you want? Who in the world...
2: Sit down again, Hudson.
4: So Markheim sent you to get me now, huh?
2: No, he didn't send me.
4: Was it Dan? He wouldn't have no reason to go that far.
2: He might, mightn't he?
4: For what? I can't stand between him and Mary now.
2: You haven't talked to her, have you?
4: What's the use? I ain't no way of getting to town anyhow. Dan told me about the way she felt. I suppose she thinks I could have let her know Markheim wouldn't tolerate the school. But I just found out about it myself a few days ago. And there wasn't any way to tell her not to come here.
2: No?
4: I don't know why she won't give me the chance to explain.
2: Jim, why did you accuse Silas Markheim of poisoning your cattle?
4: Well, I didn't. I should have, but what's the use? I couldn't prove anything.
2: You didn't?
4: Well, no. But what are you here for, anyhow? Who are you?
2: Didn't you send your partner to call on Markheim?
4: Dan wasn't my partner. He worked for me.
2: You came out here together, didn't you?
4: Yes, but he lost his cash, so I gave him a job. Couldn't afford it, but he was my friend.
2: I see.
4: But he's left now.
2: And you didn't send him to call on Silas?
4: No. Why should I?
2: What made you think your cattle had been poisoned?
4: Well, I could tell.
2: Find any footprints?
4: No, the ground was all torn up from the cattle hoofs. Footprints of anyone that rode in wouldn't show.
2: What else was done to you?
4: Line fences was cut.
2: When did all this start?
4: A couple of weeks ago. Then when Silas sent a man to try and buy me out and I wouldn't sell, he got madder than ever. Said he wouldn't let no one come to the school my girl was coming here to teach.
2: I see.
4: Then yesterday, my last horse was killed. But I won't sell to that polecat. I'll stay here till I starve. He ain't gonna get my land.
2: Have you ever talked to Silas Markheim?
4: No, I ain't. Now look here, mister. I answered all your questions. Suppose you tell me a few things. Who sent you here?
2: I came here directly from Silas Markheim.
4: But you denied that.
2: I denied that he sent me here to shoot you. Jim, suppose Silas had no part in the things that have happened here.
4: But he did.
2: Suppose he did not.
4: Well, they happened anyhow. He won't stand for the school, and Mary won't speak to me.
2: You haven't tried to speak to her.
4: I can't get to town.
2: Yes, you can. You're riding to town with me.
4: I ain't leaving this house.
2: Yes, you are, Hudson, and we're leaving right now.
4: Come on. Take your hands off me.
2: Go on your way, or I'll have to rope you and throw you across the saddle.
4: All right, I'll go. But if you're aiming to kill me, why not do it right here?
2: I'm not aiming to kill you. Quite the reverse.
4: What?
2: I'm trying to help you live.
0: Dan, quite pleased with the way things had developed, sat with Mary on the porch of the widow's cottage.
5: You'll have to leave now, Dan. It's terribly late.
6: I reckon so, Mary, but I'll see you tomorrow, won't I?
5: I'll be right here if you come by.
6: That'll be fine. I reckon we're going to be mighty good friends, ain't we?
5: Well, I...
6: Maybe more'n friends. You never had much use for me back east.
5: Well, I...
6: Wonder who that is.
5: I wouldn't know. Dan, I'll have to go in the house. The widow might not like you sitting here so late. It must be almost 11 o'clock.
6: Hey, there were two men on that horse, and one of them's coming here.
5: Looks that way, doesn't it?
7: Mary, is that you?
5: Oh, it's him.
6: What's he doing here?
7: Mary.
5: Good evening.
7: Mary.
4: You can't treat me the way you've been doing without listening.
6: I don't know, Hudson, but it strikes me you've got a pack of nerve to think she'd treat you any other way.
4: But I've got a right to be heard. Mary, I didn't learn that there wouldn't be any school until it was...
6: Hudson, the girl don't have nothing to say to you.
4: But I want
5: to... I do have something to say. If you'd written and asked me to come here and marry you, I think I'd have done it. I thought that much of you, but you didn't do that. You wrote making a lot of promises you couldn't keep.
4: But I thought
5: there's
4: I...
5: no teaching work here.
4: But, honey,
5: is
4: I...
5: there?
4: No, not now there ain't, but
5: then
4: there...
5: I think there's nothing more to be said.
6: There, now clear out of here. That ought to satisfy you.
4: You changed your style mighty sudden, Dan.
6: Well, what do you expect me to do? I'm on Mary's side, can't you savvy that?
4: I savvy it all right. I wish I knew what sort of things you've been telling her.
5: I'm going in the house now. Good evening, Dan.
6: Well, good evening, honey. I'll be around tomorrow.
4: Mary.
6: Seems you're mighty slow in understanding that she don't want anything more to do with you.
4: Look here, Dan Lenham. You met her at the stage and had a chance to tell her a lot of things. Did you make her think that I knew all along that the school wasn't to be used?
6: Why don't you ask her and see if she'll talk to you?
2: He won't need to.
6: Why, what's
2: We're
6: that?
2: All going to make a call.
6: Who are you?
2: Come on, let him into that saddle. You're going with us. Keep him with you, Tonto.
8: Tonto, do that. You get in saddle.
6: Let go of me.
8: You get up. Sir.
6: Stop that.
8: Up.
6: What are you trying to do, knife me?
5: What's the matter?
6: Yep. You let me go.
2: You ride with me again, Jim. We'll go and have a talk with Silas Markheim.
9: Silver!

0: short time later in Markheim's home.
1: You still awake, son? Now you better get to sleep. It's late as all get out.
2: I can't sleep, Pa.
1: Shucks, you're worried about that masked man that come here. I told you some stories about him. There ain't nothing to worry about. He's on the level, same as you and me.
2: I know it, Pa.
1: Now but... get to sleep so you'll grow up big and strong like he is. Come on, close your eyes, cowboy.
2: Pa?
1: Yeah, son?
2: I wish we were going to school in the morning.
1: Now, never you mind about that. Someday we'll have a school here. I ain't no use for Hudson, but he did have a good idea. Maybe I'll follow it up.
2: The teacher looked right nice.
1: We'll talk it over in the morning. Good night.
2: Night, Pa.
1: Poor young'uns. They've been talking school for the past month. Dread it, why Jim Hudson have to start that rumpus about me harming his stock? I can't take that sort of thing.
3: Boss, yes, man to see you.
1: Huh?
3: They was riding in.
4: Come on, Tonto. Bring the other one.
5: You back again?
4: Yes. You ever seen this man before?
5: I have. You're the Hudson hired man.
6: I ain't no more.
4: What about this man?
5: Well, I never seen him before.
6: My name is Hudson.
5: Oh, so you're the maverick that sends another man here in your place to charge me with poisoning your cattle.
6: I did no such thing.
7: You did so. You said that Markheim done it because he couldn't buy you out.
6: I didn't send you here to accuse him of it.
5: Hudson, I'm glad you're here. Because I want the chance to tell you that no man can accuse me of that sort of thing and get away with it. If you'd been out here long enough to learn gunplay, I'd have met you with hot lead, and it'd have been you or me. But you ain't. It wouldn't be a fair fight. So instead of teaching you a six-gun lesson, I just forbid the kids in town going to that school of yours.
4: Just a minute. Hudson, what made you think that Markheim was behind the poisoning?
6: Dan figured it that way.
7: You needn't blame me for it. I ain't working for you no more. You can sell your own rouse. I'm leaving.
4: Not just yet. You're staying here until we get a few things straightened out. Markheim, suppose Jim did not send Dan to accuse you of those things.
5: He thought it of me. That's the same thing.
4: Suppose he thought it of you simply because this man convinced him that your men poisoned the water.
5: Eh?
4: Isn't it fair for you to believe that he was given the wrong impression? He believed that you were misled?
5: Well,
4: with this man planning the whole thing?
6: By thunderation, Dan, did you do that?
7: Ain't nothing on me. There ain't no law against a man talking.
6: Did you come here and tell Markheim I suspected him?
5: You bet he did.
6: And you told me Markheim poisoned the stock.
4: Well, then, Dan, just who did poison those cows?
7: He ain't nothing on me.
5: Answer that question, you squint-eyed toad.
7: You can't make me.
6: By thunder, I'll make you.
8: Oh! Hey, you.
6: Did you poison those cows?
8: Let me alone.
6: Talk up or I'll give you the worst beating a man ever had.
8: Stop him.
5: Hey, there.
2: Oh, leave me, Paul. It ain't right to interfere.
5: Who's interfering? Go ahead, Hudson. Let's see you make him talk.
8: Take him away. Take him away from me.
6: What do you know about that poison?
8: Enough. Talk, you polecat. I'll talk. Just let me up. I'll talk.
6: Come on, then.
8: I done it.
6: I wanted you to get Silas down on you.
5: You poisoned cattle?
8: Yeah, I done it.
5: You lied to me about what Hudson thought?
8: Well, answer up. Yeah, I lied.
6: And you lied to me about what Markheim was doing. You schemed the whole thing. Well, Markheim, I reckon I misjudged you plenty. I thought you done it because you were sore when I wouldn't sell my land.
1: Hudson, you're a fool. I own over 5,000 acres of land. I was willing to buy yours if I could get it at my price. But when I seen you didn't want to sell with it, that's all there was to it.
6: Then I reckon I'll...
1: Here, shake hands. And leave that skunk here. I'll take care of him.
6: Well, where's that masked man gone?
3: Him and the Redskins slipped out during your fight.
6: Well, I wanted to see him again. Gosh, maybe...
3: Fixes with me for you to borrow one of the horses. Go on, maybe you can catch him.
6: Well, I will.
5: Hank, you take care of this critter. Rope him near the corral in the morning. Then I'll tend to him.
3: Come on, polecat.
2: That sure was a swell fight.
1: You get to bed. No, wait. Let me whisper a secret to you.
2: Huh?
1: Listen sharp now.
2: Really, Pa? Gee, I'll get to sleep proud of.

0: The next morning, Jim finally found the masked man.
1: Doggone, mister. I tried all night to catch up with you.
2: You did?
1: Well, I want to thank you for squaring me with Markheim.
2: That's all right, Jim. Isn't that your school right ahead?
1: Yeah. Ain't much of a place, but I figured it would do for a start.
2: Well, look.
1: What's that wagon there?
2: After we left Markheim's place last night, I think he got busy.
1: There's two big buckboards, and neither of them is mine.
2: No, they're both from Markheim's place.
1: Well, there's folks inside the school. Hi, there comes Mary.
3: Jim, tell us Markheim explained everything.
1: Mary.
3: Oh, I'm so sorry for what I thought. Jim, will you forgive me?
1: But you ain't done nothing, Mary.
3: But come on. All the children in town are inside.
4: Hello, Jim. You
1: coming
4: to school?
1: The kid.
3: Yes. And Silas brought Dan all tied up, and he's making him sit there, too.
5: Hey, Jim, come on and see your school.
1: Markheim, you're going to use it?
5: I'll jail the man that don't send his youngsters here.
1: And my girl to have her job?
5: Oh, why not? We've got to have a school marm, ain't we? Here, stand aside, Jim. Let me be the first to ring that bell.
1: Ring away.
5: The first school in the county. Watch me call the young'uns in.
6: Thank you.

fiery horse for the speed of light, a cloud of dust, and a hearty hi-oh, Silver, the Lone Ranger.

0: When the western United States was settled and the raising of cattle became one of its foremost industries, there developed a decided need for transportation. Railroad companies hurried to extend their lines into the cattle country, and many ranchers became rich selling their spreads to the railroad representatives. Advance information on which way the trains would travel was invaluable. The possibility of making huge sums of money attracted the lawless, and the need for law and order in this new country increased. It was then the Lone Ranger rode the cause of justice. He fought crime and criminals throughout the length and breadth of seven states, and the memory of his deeds will remain as long as the memory of the early West itself. Return with us to those thrilling days of yesteryear. From out of the past come the thundering hoofbeats of the great horse Silver. The Lone Ranger rides again.
1: Come on, Silver! Hello, signaling from the railroad camp! Hello, Silver! Away!
0: The construction gang of one of the large railroad companies had laid their tracks to a small community not far from the eastern slope of the Rocky Mountains. There they rested until their advance agents bought new land to the westward. Our story begins in a small temporary shack that served as the office of the construction gang. Zeke Slavin is talking to Harvey Grant, the assistant manager of the gang.
2: Now, look here, Harv. You got access to the safe in your boss's office.
3: Sure I have. What about it?
2: Having that is the same as having the key to the bank. You get what I mean?
3: I don't know as I do.
2: Inside that safe, there's some papers that tell just where the railroad you work for is going to be laid.
3: I still don't see...
2: No? That. Well, listen close, Harv, and follow me careful.
3: Go on.
2: I got a little ready cash to work with, savvy. Now, if I knew what land was about to be bought by the railroad, I could get options on that same and stick the railroad for a nice high price.
3: And you think I'd double-cross my boss?
2: I know you would.
3: Why, you dirty...
2: Take it easy, Harv. You can pull the wool over the eyes of a man like John Shaw, but not me. I happen to know your background, savvy.
3: You what?
2: I says I know your background. I know that before you come here, you went by the handle of Jim Patterson in Washoe. And Jim Patterson was a crook.
3: You...
2: Now maybe we can talk sense.
3: Look here, Zeke.
2: You look here. I want them plans. You and me can both make us a little easy cash without costing anyone but the railroad money.
3: It won't go.
2: Why?
3: There ain't but two men has the combination to that safe. One's John Shaw and the other is me. If the plans got out, I'd be the first one suspected.
2: I thought of that.
3: Then you see,
2: I also thought of a way around it. What do you think of that?
3: How?
2: Suppose I figure the whole thing out so John Shaw's son will be the one accused of robbing the safe.
3: It couldn't be done.
2: It could.
3: How?
2: Listen, Harv, see if there's anything wrong with this. Jack Shaw likes to play poker.
3: Yes?
2: I can get him in a game. Get him to lose cash and borrow from me on his IOUs. That won't be hard because the kid thinks he's a first-class poker player.
0: While the poker game was in progress in the cafe, the Lone Ranger, unmasked but disguised, sat at a nearby table with Tonto.
4: Jack Shaw should know better than to get in a game like that. He's been losing money to Zeke Slavin all evening.
5: Slavin? Him, crook?
4: How can Jack afford to lose so much?
5: You, look.
4: Yes, borrowing more money.
5: Huh?
4: I wonder why Zeke is willing to lend it to him. If Zeke is planning something, I'd like to know what it is. I don't know. We're going to get closer to that table.
6: Just between the two of us, Jack. I'll call you. What have you got?
7: Full house. Queens and tens.
6: Take a look at these. Four of a kind.
8: You're sure holding them tonight, Zeke.
6: I reckon that about finishes you, don't it, Jack?
7: Now, look. Lend me some more money, will you? I know my luck will change. I know it will.
6: I've let you have about $1,000 already.
7: I know, but just give me a chance.
6: I got your IOUs for $1,000. That's as far as I want to go.
7: I'll pay you back.
6: How can you?
7: Look, just lend me $100. That's all I ask you. Just $100.
6: Well, I don't know.
7: Give me a piece of paper. I'll write you another IOU.
6: You'll write nothing.
7: I don't savvy.
6: I don't want your note. But there's something you can get that I might be willing to pay for.
7: What's that?
6: You hombres can mosey along now. I want to talk to Jack, private. I'd forget about what you owed me if you got it.
7: What is it? If there's anything I can do,
6: your pa's in charge of this here railroad.
7: Oh, yeah, but...
6: I hear there's plans to build a branch line to the south. And if a fella knows just what land the railroad is figuring on buying, he might stand to make himself some cash. You can get that information for me.
7: But I couldn't.
6: Why not?
7: Paul keeps the plans in his safe. I can't steal from my own father.
9: Well, you're going to Welch, eh?
7: I see the whole thing now. You cheated me to get me in debt here.
9: What's that?
7: I'll bet you fixed the card so you get me in debt here.
9: Why, you little...
7: You did cheat.
9: I'll teach you. I'll kill you for that.
7: Oh, wait. I ain't on Zeke.
9: I'll show you your honor.
10: Drop that gun. What? Keep out of this, stranger.
9: Drop it. Drop your gun. Keep your hands up. Jack, you come with me.
7: But
9: I'll get you for this.
10: Stand back.
9: I'll shoot the man who moves. Come on, Jack.
7: I never thought they'd be low enough to draw me when I wasn't packing a gun.
9: Watch them, Tonto.
11: Tonto, watch them.
12: Blast you, stranger. I'll teach you your way.
9: Outside, Jack.
7: Yeah.
9: Where's your horse?
7: Over there.
9: Come on. Here, Silver.
7: What are you going to do, stranger?
9: Steady, fellow. Jack, I heard what you said in there. You go home and stay there.
7: Yes, sir. Get up there.
11: Get him up, Scout.
9: Come on, Silver.

0: Later the same night, Zeke Slavin met Harve Grant and told him about the fight in the cafe.
1: It worked out just right. Even better than I thought it would.
2: I heard that someone throwed a gun on you.
1: Yeah, can you beat that? All I wanted to do was to stir up enough commotion so as everyone would know I held IOUs for the kid.
2: What was you aiming to do if that hombre hadn't interfered?
1: I had a dead cartridge in my gun. I'd have snapped the hammer and there wouldn't have been no shot. Then I'd have slammed the kid in the jaw and left. But I didn't need to, Savvy.
2: That was even better than doing as you planned in the first place and have me there to bust up a fight.
1: Uh-huh. Now you're clear to let me have that information, ain't you?
2: Well, I...
1: Ain't you?
2: Sure thing.
1: And the kid will be suspected of it. His old man will hear tomorrow about him getting in debt to me and owing money.
2: He'll hear all right. I'll see to that first thing in the morning.
3: Harve, are you sure of your facts?
2: I'm just telling you what I heard, that's all, boss. Of course, it's none of my business.
3: I thought Jack had learned not to gamble.
2: Well, you can't be too harsh with him, boss. He's young.
3: Oh, I'm sorry to hear it. It's bad business, gambling.
2: Gosh, if I'd known it was going to affect you that way, boss, I wouldn't have said anything about it.
3: I'm glad you did. I'll have a talk with him. How much did he lose?
2: I don't know. But folks said it was a sizable amount.
3: Harve, you go out and check with the stage station about the equipment we're expecting.
2: Now?
3: Yes.
2: All right, boss, but I got some work to do.
3: Well, let him go. Jack will be in a little while, and I want to have a talk with him alone.
2: Whatever you say.
3: Approval of the plans I sent East should be in on the next mail. You can watch for them.
2: Well, that'll be what...
3: Huh?
2: That'll verify everything so we can go ahead, won't it?
3: Yes.
2: Well, I'll see you later, boss. Oh.
1: You wait here.
2: What do you want, Injun?
1: Me want talk.
2: Let me go. I'm in a hurry.
1: Me let you go in a minute. You just talk about game last night.
2: You've been listening at the window.
1: That right.
2: All right. What of it? Ain't any of your business, is it?
1: How you know about game?
2: What do you mean? Why shouldn't I know about it? It's all over town this morning.
1: That right. But you not in town. How you know, huh?
2: Why, blast your hide. It ain't no business of yours. Now, stand aside before I throw lead.
1: Tonto, go now. Get him up, scout.
2: What the dickens did he mean? Who is he anyhow?
4: Morning, Mr. Grant.
2: Oh, morning, Jack.
4: Who was the redskin that just rode away?
2: I don't know. Looking for a handout, I guess. Your pa's inside. He wants to see you.
4: All right, thanks. You going in?
2: I'm going to town. I'll be back by and by. So long.
4: Bye.
3: Jack, what's this I hear about you gambling last night?
5: Who said that? Who told you?
3: I wished it had been you that told me, son, but it wasn't. What's the matter? Don't you trust me?
4: Well, I...
3: You let everyone in the cafe know you're a pal of gamblers, but you won't let me know it. Did you think I wouldn't find it out somehow? Things get around.
4: I guess they do. Oh, gosh, Paul,
3: How much did you lose?
4: Well, I lost all I had.
3: Your savings?
4: Yeah.
3: That was a lot of money. Almost $100.
4: I know it.
3: Still, I can't imagine a professional gambler being interested. That wouldn't be much to him.
4: Well,
3: Go on, Jack.
4: I lost more than that.
3: More? How could you lose more? You didn't have any more.
4: He took my IOUs.
3: Well, what good are they? How do you figure you'll be able to pay him off?
4: Paul, I don't have to pay him off. He cheated.
3: Did you tell him that?
4: Yes, I did. And I won't pay him what I owe him. He drew a gun and he was going to shoot me. Then another man stepped in and stopped him.
3: Pretty lucky for you, wasn't it? Oh, but then maybe it wasn't. If he had shot you, you wouldn't have it hanging over your head.
4: Well, what do you mean?
3: He'll want you to make those IOUs good somehow. I don't know how you're to do it, son.
4: But he cheated,
3: that
4: Paul.
3: Don't matter. If you knew he cheated or was likely to cheat, you shouldn't have played. Too bad, Jack, but I'm afraid you're in sort of a tough spot. And you're old enough to get out of it yourself.
4: I'm not asking for your help.
3: It wouldn't do you any good, Jack, because I can't help. I don't have any money to pay off your gambling debts.
4: I know you don't.
3: You'll have to figure some way to pay that gambler. And that's going to call for a lot of figuring.

0: When Tonto met the Lone Ranger, he told about the meeting with Harv Grant.
1: I wonder how that man did know about last night.
2: Me not know.
1: He couldn't have gone to the town after we left. The place was just about ready to close up.
2: That's right.
1: And he wouldn't be likely to have seen anyone this morning. Now, though, I want to ask him a few questions myself. There's a chance that he might have known beforehand that Jack was going to lose some money. I don't know why Slavin would have taken the youngster into a card game unless he had some scheme in mind.
2: What scheme?
1: I don't know that either.
3: Here, Silver.
4: Here, Scout.
1: We're going to try and find out.
4: Come on, boy.
3: Get him up, Scout.

0: Around noon, Harv returned from town, and the Lone Ranger and Tonto arrived at the office a few moments later.
1: There, window where Tonto listened.
2: I'll look in. I don't want to go inside until we're sure Grant is back from town. Stay there with the horses, Tonto.
1: Tonto, wait.
3: That's what I told him, Grant. And it'll give him something to think about.
4: It sure will. I'd be downright worried, boss, if I had given a gambler IOUs without a chance to pay him off.
3: Now, here's what I plan, Harv.
4: Yeah?
3: I'll help Jack out. I'd be a mighty poor father if I couldn't stand behind my own son when he's in trouble.
4: Yeah.
3: I'll help him out, but not just yet. I want him to worry about this long enough to get a good lesson.
4: That's a good idea.
3: But I don't want the gambler to try and shoot him again.
4: No, sir.
3: I want someone I can trust to keep an eye on Jack. You're a Westerner and pretty handy with a gun.
4: I can hold my own.
3: I'll attend to your work for a time, and you keep an eye on Jack.
4: Trail him?
3: Yes.
4: Whatever you say, boss.
3: Don't let him know you're watching him. And don't interfere with anything he does. But just stick close enough to help him in case that gambler makes...
4: Sure thing. You can count on me.
2: Tonto, I'm not going to speak to Grant.
1: No?
2: No. He's been given a job by Jack's father. He's going to watch Jack. And instead of speaking to him about last night, we'll follow him. I think we'll learn more that way.

Though the manager of the railroad didn't know it, he played right into the hands of Harvey Grant when he gave him the job of guarding Jack. Before the next exciting scenes, please permit us to pause for just a few moments.

0: When the Lone Ranger decided to investigate Harvey Grant, the assistant to the boss of a railroad crew, he learned that Grant was assigned the task of protecting the manager's son, Jack. As our story continues, Zeke Slavin meets Harvey Grant late at night.
1: Right over there is where you live, ain't it, Harv?
2: You know it is.
1: Living right with your boss and his son. That makes it just swell.
2: Now, look here, Zeke. You got to keep me out in this thing. If it's ever found out that I'm the critter that takes the information from the safe...
1: It won't be learned, no fear for that. The kid will take the blame for it.
2: He'd better.
1: And the fact that you're watching him makes it a cinch for you to tell John Shaw plenty of suspicious things.
2: Yeah.
1: Tonight's as good a time as any to open that safe. You go get me the information I want.
2: Now?
1: Sure. Why not now? If I find out tonight where the railroad's going to run, I can start out first thing in the morning to get options on that land.
2: Now, Zeke, you've got to be sure and keep me in the clear.
1: You needn't worry about that. Come on, I'll go with you.
2: But Jack is...
1: He's in the house, ain't he?
2: Yeah.
1: Good place for him. He'll stay there for the night.
2: He might
1: not.
2: Sure
1: he will. Keep moving now. Jack's just over here a ways.
2: I'm worried about this thing, Zeke. If John Shaw ever found out the truth about me...
1: He won't unless you double-cross me. Then he'll hear a plenty.
2: Wait.
1: What's the matter with you?
2: Thought I seen something move in that dark shadow ahead of us.
1: You're seeing things. Come on.
2: You're sure that after you get the options on the land, Shaw can't do nothing to you?
1: What can he do? We make him think his son squared the IOUs by giving me that information, and he won't start no trouble.
2: There.
1: Huh?
2: Thought I saw that shadow again. Zeke, there's someone heading for that shack.
1: I ain't seen nothing.
2: My eyes are sharp in the dark. There's someone there.
1: You're just trying to back down. Now keep going. If anyone's there, he ain't no right to be there. So we'll drill him for it. Shaw's back in the house with his kid.
2: Here. And he's the only one with the right to be in the shack.
1: There's the shack. We won't make no more light than we have to when you open the safe.
3: Come on, Silver.
2: There's Zeke. See him now? There he goes, riding that white horse.
1: Who's that?
2: The horse was just beyond the shack.
1: That's all right, then, as long as he keeps riding. Let's go in now.
2: Zeke, the door is open. It was closed when I left this afternoon.
1: Well, it's open now, and that saves us the trouble opening it. Come on in.
2: Keep your shooting iron handy, Zeke.
1: Stop being so yellow. Get that safe.
2: You stand watch.
1: Sure.
2: And hold the light for me.
1: I will. I'll get it open and find that paper. I'll read it and note what land will be the best investment. And you can close the safe and we'll clear out.
2: I'm worried about that man that rid away from here. I wonder who he was.
1: Get the safe open.
2: You'll for sure arrange so Jack will get the blame.
1: I told you I would and I will. The first thing in the morning. As soon as I get my land option.

0: About noon the next day, John Shaw sat alone in his office. He looked up when the door opened and saw one of the townsmen standing there.
1: Your name, Shaw?
2: Yes, what about it?
1: John Shaw?
2: Yes, yes, of course. What do you want?
1: I got something for you. Zeke Slavin sent him.
2: Who?
1: Zeke Slavin. Reckon you know who he is, don't you?
2: What did he send me?
1: These here papers. Said to tell you that everything was square and he's much obliged.
2: IOUs.
1: Uh-huh.
2: He sent these to me.
1: Ain't that your name on him? I don't know nothing more than that.
2: Said he was much obliged.
1: I delivered him, and that's all I know.
2: All right, thanks. Strange, mighty strange. Of course, these were meant for Jack. But how in the world did he pay them off? 200, 500. Huh. Total of $1,000.
3: Hello, boss.
2: Oh, Jack, I want to speak to you.
3: Howdy, boss.
2: Hello. Jack, a man just came in and brought some papers. He thought they were for me.
3: Yeah?
2: They were signed by John Shaw. But it was you who signed them, not me.
3: What were they?
2: Here.
4: Why, those are the IOUs.
2: That's it, exactly.
4: Well, what did he send these back for?
2: That's what I'd like to know.
4: Why, without these, he can't collect from me.
2: From what was said, I thought he'd already collected.
4: Well, how could he? I ain't seen Zeke Slavin since he beat me out of the money.
2: No.
3: Jack, I wouldn't try to lie to you, Paul.
2: He ain't took in very easy.
4: What do you mean, Grant?
2: I've been watching you.
4: Watching me?
2: Sure, your pa asked me to keep an eye on you so you wouldn't get into more trouble.
4: Pa, did you do that?
2: Well, son, I sort of thought that
4: having
2: maybe...
4: me shadowed, huh?
2: All right, then, I'm having you shadowed. And from the look of things, you can stand a lot of watching. Harv, did he see Zeke Slavin?
5: Yeah, him and Zeke had a confab yesterday afternoon, late.
4: That's a lie.
5: I didn't hear all that was said, but he told Zeke a lot of things. Then they shook hands and left.
2: What did you give him for these IOUs?
4: I didn't give
5: he
4: him
5: didn't
4: anything.
5: See nothing change hands, boss. Must have been something Jack told him. I don't know what sort of information he would sell that'd be worth $1,000.
4: That's a pack of lies. I never saw Slavin yesterday afternoon. And if you claim you saw me talking to him, it ain't true.
5: I can understand how you try and keep yourself in the clear,
4: Stop
5: Jack.
4: It. But the more you say, the worse you make me look.
2: Jack, listen to me.
4: But
2: I said to listen. I'll do the talking for a change. Now there'd be no reason for Harv to say you was talking with Zeke. If you weren't, would there?
4: I don't know. It's all wrong.
2: Quiet. Let's suppose that you did talk to him. What did you say?
4: But, Paul...
2: I'd like to believe that Harv Grant's not telling the truth, son. But it looks as if you've done something that Zeke appreciated so much, he sent back these IOUs.
3: All right, then. If that's what you think, there's nothing more for me to say.
2: Son, I have always been on the level with you. Why can't you trust me?
4: I told you, Paul.
2: I've always stuck with you. I've always...
6: Hey, Paul! What do you think?
2: Bart, what are you doing around here? I thought you...
6: I had to come in. We've been double-crossed.
2: What's that?
6: I started dealing with the owners on the first piece of land and found that they'd sold an option on it to Zeke Slavin.
2: Slavin?
3: An option? That means he'll stick us for a high price for that land.
6: And that ain't all, boss. When I heard that, I checked on the next ranch, and Zeke had already been there, too. He's taken options on all the land we want to buy.
2: Why, that dirty underhand...
3: Boss, that looks awful bad.
5: Jack's able to open your safe, ain't he?
4: I didn't touch that safe.
3: If he told Zeke Slavin where the land was going to be bought up, it would be well worth Slavin's while to give back the IOUs.
4: Paul, you can't believe that of me. I didn't do anything of the sort.
2: Licked by my own son. Jack, why do you have to fight against your father?
4: Paul, I didn't do anything of the sort.
2: Not a thing we can do about it. There's no law to stop Slavin from getting options on that land. That's all legal.
3: No law to stop him. And nothing we can do but buy the land at his price if the railroad wants it.
2: Well, that washes me up with the company.
7: Let me go. Who asked you for this? Let me go.
6: What the?
4: That's Zeke Slavin.
7: You blast him in there.
3: Mask.
6: Look at the way he shoved Slavin across the room.
8: Steady, all of you. Don't reach for a gun.
4: But that voice.
6: Philip, arrest him.
8: I wouldn't advise anyone to move too fast. You, Slavin, stand right there against the wall. We're going to talk things over.
2: See here, stranger. What do you mean by throwing that rat in here and then holding guns on the rest of us?
8: The rat you speak of, Shaw, was buying up options on the land your railroad needs.
6: That's what I told you, boss.
2: And what's it to you?
8: I have an idea that you're going to accuse the wrong man of making this work possible.
4: He is. I remember the voice now. You saved my neck at the cafe.
2: What's that, Jack?
4: I told you, Paul. That's the man that kept Slavin from drilling me after that card game.
2: I suppose I should be grateful to you for saving my son's life.
8: I don't want your gratitude, Shaw.
2: Then money?
8: No. Nothing but a square deal for a man who's been framed.
4: That's me, Paul. I told you.
9: Hold the law. Have that masked man thrown into jail. He ain't no right to handle me like he done.
8: We'll have the law here soon enough, Zeke, and you'll be the one to get thrown into jail. You needn't worry about your land, Shaw.
2: Needn't worry?
8: Slavin has bought some options, but...
9: All right, Shaw, he's right. I did buy options. And spend my last dime to get them. But you will pay up plenty to get the land you want now. What's more, if you don't let me get out of here, I'll double the price.
2: How did you know what land we wanted?
3: I told you that,
9: boss. That's my business.
8: 1 minute. I'm glad you spent your last dime for those options, Slavin. Because when you don't take them up, you'll lose all your cash.
9: Yeah? Only I won't lose, savvy. I'll sell them to the railroad. If you want that land, Shaw, I'm the one you got to deal with.
3: He's right, boss. The law can't touch him for buying the options.
8: You forget that when the end of the term on the options is reached, Shaw can buy the land at the same price you plan to buy it.
9: Yeah? Well, it won't lapse, see? I'll take up them options.
8: You can't do that if you're in jail.
9: Jail? What am I to go to jail for? I ain't broke no law.
8: That's where you're wrong. You and Harve Grant came to this office last night. You opened that safe and stole the information you used.
2: Stranger, are you sure of that?
9: It ain't so.
4: That's what happened, Paul. That must have been it.
3: He's loco. Zeke and I weren't in this office last night.
8: When you came here, you saw me. I was just ahead of you, Grant.
3: Oh, that...
9: He's trying to make us admit something, Harve. He can't prove no such story as this.
8: Do you know what was done when I was in this office just before you?
2: What?
8: Suppose someone put a powder that is known as magenta in that safe just before you came here last night. Do you know what magenta does?
3: Well, what?
9: I ain't interested.
3: What's it do?
8: It doesn't show at the time, but later when your hands are dipped in water, it turns red.
3: Oh, that red?
8: And that red color will find the crooks. Tonto, bring in the water.
10: Lawman outside now.
3: Lawman?
8: The sheriff. My friend brought him to make some arrests. Put the water there, Tonto. Jack, you're accused of opening that safe. Dip your hands in the water.
4: I didn't touch the safe.
2: Then dip your hands.
4: See? They ain't turned red at all.
8: I've told you that Zeke and Harve were here. Now let's have a look at their hands. Come on, Harve.
3: I don't have to. I don't believe a word you say.
8: Grab his hands, Tonto. Douse them in that water.
4: Sure,
9: I know it.
3: I washed my hands this morning. They didn't turn red.
8: Perhaps it takes time for the powder to work.
10: Put a hand in water now. Put it.
8: There. They're red.
4: You can't hold me. Listen,
3: Harve, you're the one that gave the plans away.
4: Boss, let me talk. Slavin made me do it. I didn't have no choice.
9: Trying to get me in it. Why, you dirty rat, you. I won't let no one double-cross me. You're wanted for crimes, and I'm squealing
8: that's
9: on you.
8: That's all that's needed. Come on and get them, Sheriff.
10: Can they talk a penny before we're done?
4: You squeal on me, Zeke, and I'll tell a few things. It's either Jack in that card game, and
9: I'll... take the word of a crook like you.
10: Come on your way, boys. I reckon we better get all this loose talk down and right. It'll be right handy at the trial.
4: Paul, that puts me in the clear.
2: It does, son. And I guess you've learned a lesson.
4: I have.
2: And so have I. I won't mistrust you again. But, stranger, wait a minute.
8: Yes, Shaw?
2: I don't understand. How did you get into the safe last night? And if his hands didn't turn red when he washed them this morning, why did they turn red now?
8: I didn't open the safe. Tonto rubbed the powder on when he grabbed his hands to soak them. Grant's guilty conscience did the rest.
2: But wait. Thanks. Jack, it all goes to show what a guilty conscience will do to a man.

0: crime or criminals, but his instinct for fair play was only exceeded by his courage. Whenever a man deserved a second chance, he received it. And now return with us to those thrilling days when the West was young. From out of the past come the thundering hoofbeats of the great horse Silver. The Lone Ranger rides again.
1: Come on, Silver! We're heading for Dalton! Tonto's

0: Night overtook the Lone Ranger and his faithful Indian companion, Tonto, as they rode toward Dalton. The ranger's face was disguised, and the two men stopped at a large ranch house near the town. They talked with the ranchers, watered their horses, and then continued on their way.
1: I'd better put on my mask now, Tonto.
2: There
1: was something about that man that I didn't like.
2: Fellow named Kirby?
1: Yes, Nick Kirby. He's too shrewd looking. He seems suspicious of every move we made.
2: Isn't that right?
1: And he's a lawyer.
2: How you know that?
1: I saw his certificate on the wall. What would a lawyer from the East be doing here? And what would he want with a ranch as large as that one of his?
2: Me not know.
1: And another thing, those two cowmen we saw him with.
2: Them plenty tough feller.
1: One of them at least was an outlaw, Scar Larkin.
2: You know him?
1: Yes, he's wanted in Kansas. I wonder what he...
2: That shot!
1: Steady, Silver.
2: It come from there. Hit him up, Scout.
1: Come on, Silver.
3: He's there. I'll shoot.
2: It's woman.
1: And that dry gulch.
3: Kill me, Jeff. Kill me.
1: This way, Silver.
2: You drop gun.
1: Silver,
3: who? Oh, wait, mister. Oh, don't shoot.
2: Me got rifle now.
3: Let go, Indian. Oh, don't you kill me.
1: All right, Tonto. Let go over arm.
3: Why? You ain't Nick Kirby.
1: No, I'm not Nick Kirby.
3: Oh, my sakes alive. Oh, thank the good Lord I didn't shoot you. It'd have been sin enough to kill Kirby, much as the polecat deserved killing, but to drill the wrong man. Oh, stranger. Oh, don't take me to the law. I know I done wrong. I know I shouldn't have shot at you.
1: Why did you want to kill Kirby?
3: They ain't a soul alive in Dalton that wouldn't like to see that snake put out of business. But there ain't no one to dare to kill him. I reckon I'm the only one in town to be willing to face the music.
1: I don't understand.
3: Senor, fair, you're a stranger. Oh, you're wearing a mask.
1: Yes.
3: Outlaw, eh? Well, I can't hold that against you. My husband, he was wanted for the law, too. Fact is, most everyone in town is wanted for the law for something or other. But they're living good lives now.
1: There are lots of people who have made one mistake in their lives. But most of them deserve the chance to go straight.
3: And oh, so did my husband. He... Ah, shucks. What's the use of talking about it?
1: I'd like to hear about it.
3: You ain't holding it against me that I tried to shoot you.
1: What about the lawyer, Nick Kirby?
3: What did you think of a man that'd break up a family? That's what Kirby done.
1: He did?
3: Yes. My husband was in the army. He'd done a double turn at guard duty and fell asleep. They was going to court-martial him, and so to save his life, he deserted.
1: Deserter, huh?
3: But that was years ago, even before he was married. Somehow this lawyer critter learned about it. And he told Lem just what he told everyone else in town.
1: What's that?
3: Turn over half his cattle or he'd squeal.
1: So that accounts for his large ranch.
3: Every cow and steer on that ranch was took from some man that bought silence. Lem refused to pay tribute to Kirby. So Kirby turned him over to the government and got a $50 bounty for it.
1: And Kirby has been doing that sort of thing all along?
3: Sure he has. Ornery skunk. Everyone would like to kill him, but they don't dare do it. He's got it fixed so if something happens to him, all he knows and everything he has on folks will fall into the hands of the law.
1: Oh.
3: So instead of drilling him, everyone has to protect him. Me, well, it don't matter. There's nothing more he can do to me.
1: Does he have outlaws working for him?
3: Sure. When a man can't afford to pay him what he demands, he makes the poor critter work his ranch for him.
2: Not what you see.
1: Yes, Tonto.
3: Well, you got my story. Now, what are you going to do? Turn me over to the law?
1: No.
3: You ain't?
1: No. Most everyone makes a mistake in a lifetime. Those who see the mistake and change to become good citizens are sometimes better than those who have never made a mistake. I'm glad you told me the story.
3: But stranger, who are you?
1: Come on, Tonto. We're turning back.
2: Tonto, ready?
3: Hold on, mister.
1: We're going to make camp, Tonto.
3: Wait.
1: Come on, Silver. Get him up, Tonto.

0: In the town of Dalton, two men were talking with Sheriff Allen in the lawman's office.
1: All right, Charlie, speak up. You fellows didn't drop in for nothing. Let's have it.
2: Well, Sheriff, it's like this.
1: Yeah?
2: Oh, you tell him, Hank.
3: You said you'd do the talking, Charlie.
1: Talk or get out.
2: Well, it's about Homer Dodwell's missus.
1: You mean the wife of the fellow Nick Kirby turned in for deserting?
2: Uh-huh.
1: Well?
2: Well, it's like this, Sheriff. She's mighty head up agin the lawyer, and we sort of got a notion you better keep an eye on her.
1: Seems to me you're mighty worried about Nick's health.
2: Well, Sheriff, he ain't a bad fella, but... And you wouldn't want to kill him in your county, would you?
1: You fellas ain't fooling me.
2: Huh?
1: Tain't Nick's hide you're worrying about, it's your own. You think I'm blind? I see things, and I've got them pretty well figured out. There's nothing any of you'd like better than to drill Nick. But you know the whole town will get in trouble if you do.
2: Well, that ain't it, Sheriff. Shucks, where'd you get a notion like that? Well, it's just that we wouldn't want to see any fella shot, let alone what had happened to Mrs. Dodwell afterwards.
1: I'll watch her.
4: Gosh, Sheriff, that's
2: who's
4: just...
2: Who's that?
4: Say, you don't think something's happened to Nick already, do you?
2: If it has, I...
4: What the...
2: I'm asking, man.
5: Sheriff! Look here, stranger. Get these men out of here. I'm talking to you alone.
4: By God,
5: don't slap leather.
2: God, hey, don't point that gun at me.
5: Get out.
1: By thunder, I'm the law here. What's the meaning of this?
5: I'll explain when these men are gone. All right, you two. I'll see that you go and keep on going. Walk ahead of me.
4: We're going. Just ease up on a trigger finger, won't you?
2: Yeah, don't do nothing you'd be sorry for.
5: Those your horses?
4: Uh-huh.
2: That's them, mister.
5: Get mounted.
4: Sure, anything you say.
2: But we've never done you no harm, stranger.
5: Can you follow orders?
2: Huh? What orders?
5: Start riding and don't stop. If they catch you back here, there'll be trouble.
4: We ain't coming back. Honest, we ain't.
5: And this will help you get started. On your way.
4: Get up there. Get up with you.
1: Stranger, what in blazes
6: you... I just
1: you...
6: wanted to make sure our talk wouldn't be interrupted. Who's in that cell there?
1: Huh? Him? Oh, that's just old Zeke Bagley. He's in jail half the time for disturbing the peace or something.
6: I don't want our talk to be heard.
1: Don't pay him no mind. He's been over at the cafe and now he's sleeping at all. But doggone it, who are you to be asking me questions? You're mighty high-handed for a crook.
6: We met once before, Sheriff. Quite a long time ago.
1: Yeah?
6: You don't remember me?
1: Can't say as I do. Maybe you're on one of the reward notices I got filed away. But I'd have to see you without that mask to make sure.
6: I have a horse called Silver.
1: Silver?
6: And a friend, an Indian named Tonto.
1: Well, I'll be...
6: Now, do you remember?
1: Well, I should smile. Golly, I was mistaking you for an outlaw. I must be getting old and useless to make a mistake like that.
6: Tell me something, Sheriff. What do you think of Nick Kirby?
1: Why, that low-down ornery sneaking no account...
6: Then what I've heard is true. Sheriff, would you help me bring him to justice?
1: That's something can't be done.
6: Why not?
1: The lawyer's too slick, that's why. You know what he's done? He's left a letter with a banker to be turned over to me in case he gets drilled.
6: Yes?
1: Now, understand, I ain't supposed to know what's in that letter. But I got a pretty good notion it tells where he's hid the proof he's got against the fellas in town.
6: Then you know about that, too.
1: Ha! I savvy a heap more than I give him credit for around here. And I'm telling you straight out I'm on the side of the folks in town. I don't want to have to see that evidence again him. Maybe that ain't no way for a peace officer to talk, but when folks are trying their level best to live decent and honest, I says give them a chance.
6: I still...

0: just between the two of us, friend, I'd say the same. Like I told you, I ain't so blind as some folks figure.
1: Then give me those notices.
0: I'll do that. Maybe it ain't just right, and I won't say that maybe I don't suspicion a bit of what you've got in mind, but if you can work it, I'm for you.
1: I'm glad of that, Sheriff.
0: Now, let me see. Nope, this ain't the one. This ain't neither. Now, Dad, Reddit, where did I put that? Shucks, here's one. It's for an engine that knifed the U.S. Marshal over Wyoming way.
1: Good.
0: Uh-huh. And here's another that'll fit you fine. There you are, and welcome.
1: Thanks.
0: And mind you, I don't know anything about this. But man to man, it won't hurt to say that Nick's been looking for a couple of good gunmen. He ain't feeling as safe as he might these days.
1: I can believe that.
0: So here's wishing you luck. Nothing would suit me better than to see the folks around here rest a little easier.
1: I knew I could depend on you.
0: Will I be seeing you again?
1: Not until I've taken care of Nick Kirby.
2: Hey, Sheriff! What's that about, the lawyer? What'd that fella say? Don't want to come here, won't you? What'd he say?
0: When'd you wake up, Zeke?
2: Look here. What'd that fella say about fixing Nick Kirby? That's what I want to know. What'd he say?
0: Now, Zeke, don't you go getting excited.
2: He's gunning for Nick, I'll bet. That's what he's doing. He's gunning for the lawyer.
0: You blame Digit.
2: Let me out of here.
0: Are you sure you're sober enough to make it home?
2: Dad rat it, Sheriff. If I hadn't have been, what that masked fella said would have done it for me. Oh, come on, now, let me out.
0: All right, all right. Just wait till I get the right key.
2: Hurry, blasted! Oh, golly, if that masked fella drills the lawyer, the whole town will be going to jail.
0: There. Now, don't do nothing foolish, or I'll have to...
2: Can't wait to talk to you, Sheriff. I gotta let the fellas know.
0: Maybe I shouldn't have let you out.
2: Folks! Folks! Come around it! There's a fella gunning for the lawyer! Nick's gonna get shot! Boys, come fast! Listen to me, I got news!
3: Hey, old Zeke, what ails you, Zeke?
4: When'd you get out of the calaboose?
2: Won't you listen, you blame Galooch? There's a masked man. I heard him in the sheriff's office.
4: We was there.
5: He's the one that chased us out of there.
4: What'd he do to the sheriff?
2: Nothing. All I know is that he said he was going to get Nick Kirby.
5: Nick Kirby? He can't get him.
4: We can't let him get Kirby.
5: If he gets Kirby, we're all headed for jail.
2: Ain't I telling you that, Steve?
4: Come on, get your guns. Get after the masked man. We've got to drop him before he ruins all of us.

Hunted by those he wants to help, the masked man is faced with a difficult problem as the curtain falls on the first act of our Lone Ranger drama. Before the next exciting scenes, please permit us to pause for just a few moments.

0: Now, to continue our story. When the Lone Ranger's plans were overheard and the citizens of Dalton decided to capture him, the masked man and Tonto left the town for several days. They returned in the night shortly after a thunder shower and went directly to Nick Kirby's ranch.
1: Oh, Tonto. Hurry, Tonto. Watch out for the steps.
2: Huh? Me come.
1: Open the door. Open up there. Out of my way. I don't want the door left open.
3: What is this? What do you mean by breaking in here?
1: We want shelter for the night.
3: He was in a blasted big hurry.
1: Well?
3: We don't care for strangers. Wait. Haven't I seen this Indian before?
1: Perhaps.
3: Who are you two?
1: In the west.

0: people don't ask questions like that.
1: Why?
2: Hold on, Barney. Stranger, you wouldn't be keeping something undercover, would you?
0: That's our business.
2: Yes? Well, I'm making it my business. I've noticed before that people running from the law don't like to talk.
0: We're not outlaws.
2: Oh, of course not. Of course not.
0: Mind if I sit down?
2: Go right ahead.
0: Yeah, well, we've been working around...
3: Look.
2: What's the matter, Scar?
3: Here. The stranger just dropped these papers out of his pocket.
0: Give me those.
2: I'll take them, Scar. Barney, watch the stranger and the Indian. If they make a move, shoot.
3: I'll keep an eye on them.
0: Those are mine.
2: Sure. That's why I'll look them over.
3: Here you are, Nick.
2: Well, well, reward notices.
0: You wish you hadn't seen those.
2: And quite an accurate description, too. So you're wanted for murder, huh?
0: I'm not.
2: Don't lie to me.
3: What's the other paper say?
2: This is for the Indian. He knifed a United States Marshal.
4: Me not do that.
2: No? Well, the government's pretty sure you did, offering $500 for your capture.
3: Is that right, boss?
2: And there's $1,000 offered for this other fellow.
3: Golly, he must be wanted bad.
5: You gonna turn him in, Nick?
2: I was just thinking.
0: Yes?
2: Stranger, just how handy with guns are you and the Indian?
0: Good enough.
2: Willing to show me?
0: I am.
2: How about a test in the morning? And if you prove yourselves, I'll hire you.
0: We're not interested.
2: I see. You'd rather go to jail.
0: You'd turn us in.
2: Well, why not? You're worth money to me. Of course, I'd rather not. I could use a couple good gun hands. But if you prefer jail, well, then...
0: You seem to have us.
2: Well, I'm glad you realize that. Then it's agreed?
0: We don't want to go to jail.
2: Good. Scar.
6: Yeah?
2: You and Barney guard these men.
6: Yeah.
2: I'll put these reward notices away.
0: Wait. Where are you putting those?
2: Well, stranger, that's what nobody knows but myself. And no one will ever find it out. But as long as I have these, you'll do exactly what I say.

0: Jack's been gone 10 minutes already. How far does he have to go?
1: Stranger, you can keep your questions to yourself.
2: It ain't healthy to be asking things about Nick.
0: Oh?
1: He's coming back now. I heard him on the step.
3: You ready?
0: Come on, Tonto.
2: Watch out!
4: It's rolling! They hit the lamp!
5: Grab him, Barney! Get a hold of him!
0: Don't let him get out of here. I'll take care of him.
4: What's going on?
6: Right, for me!
7: Hey, let go.
6: Let me loose!
7: Come on,
1: hell!
5: Where's he?
4: I can't see a thing!
7: Hey, what are you doing? Let go! Men, shoot him!
4: Two dogs! We're liable to hit one of us!
3: You stand back!
4: There's the engine! Get him!
7: He ain't here in the morning! He slipped away!
4: What? Where are you?
7: Over here! Hell!
0: I'm through, Tonto! Let's go! Out the door!
7: Stop them!
4: They're outside already!
7: We'll I like this other lad!
0: Come on, Silver!
7: There! Now maybe we can see what we're doing!
4: Well, I'll be!
7: Huh?
4: Look at Nick! Boss, what in blazes happened to your boots?
7: Golly, they're gone!
1: Stranger knocked me down and took them.
7: Of all the loco things to do!
4: What a tarnation was his ID!
1: I don't know, but they're going to pay.
7: You're going after them?
1: You bet I am! I gave them that chance, but they threw it away. Now we're collecting those rewards. Barney, bring me another pair of boots for my room.
4: Right away, Nick.
1: I'll show those fellows what it means to cross Nick Kirby.

0: Instead of racing away from the ranch, the Lone Ranger and Tonto held their mounts to a slow walk.
1: The moon's beginning to break through the clouds, Tonto. They'll be able to see us.
2: That'd be a good thing.
1: When they chase us, I'll break away at the first opportunity. You keep on, but don't let them get within gun range. They'll probably think I'm on ahead.
2: Tonto, don't do that.
1: I'll need an hour's time. I'll have to return to the ranch, ride into town, and back to the ranch again.
2: Me keep them away.
1: Then I'll meet you on the hill overlooking Kirby's ranch house. There they are. They've seen us.
2: Them ride any fast.
1: They want that reward money.
2: Come on. Get them up, Scout.
3: See those trees? That's where I'll leave you. Those trees will give me cover. I'll steal my Hawaii!
4: I'd rather get them dead than alive.

0: Unknown to Nick Kirby, however, the masked man had ridden off in another direction under cover of the trees. He returned to the ranch, and then when he'd finished there, raced into town. Hank and Charlie were in the cafe and heard the distant hoofbeats of the great horse, Silver.
1: Listen.
2: Come on, fellas.
3: The masked man again.
2: He's coming right through town.
3: Whoa, look at him ride.
2: Stop him. Get him, man.
3: Here he comes.
4: Come on, Silver.
3: Now's our chance.
2: Get your horses.
3: Come on, let's take after him. Maybe he's going to Nick's place right now.
2: Everybody out, fellas. We're riding. If we're going to keep that fellow from killing Nick, now's the time to do it.

0: In the meantime, Nick Kirby and his men continued their pursuit of Tonto.
1: Boss, that engine's hoss don't ever seem to get tired.
2: He can't keep it up.
1: And how about the other fella? He just rode plumb out of sight.
3: I'm about ready to give up.
4: I say we won't. 500 is better than nothing. We'll get the engine at least. Get up there.
1: Get up. Hey, what's the matter? Look where we're going.
3: Huh?
1: There's Sandy Creek. There's old Baldy over to the right. Fellas, that Redskins got turned around and he's headed straight back for the ranch.
3: I'll be doggone.
4: That means he's so scared he doesn't know which way he's going. We'll get him for sure.
1: You bet we will.
3: And he's going to be blamed sorry he took us on a chase like this.
4: Come on. Get more speed out of these horses. He might give us a slip yet. Come on.
1: Get up. Get up. Get up.

0: The townsman followed the Lone Ranger to the hill overlooking Kirby's ranch, and then lost him.
1: Now, where in blazes did he get to?
2: I seen him a minute ago, then he just disappeared.
3: I'm telling you fellas, you're making a bad mistake. The masked man's on your side.
1: How come you know so much, Sheriff?
3: Because he's the man they call the...
4: Are you looking for me?
2: There he is.
4: Now we got him.
2: No, you haven't. Blasted, he's got the drop on us again.
4: If he hadn't come from behind us, we would have got him.
3: He's got the drop on you anyhow. I'm telling you, he...
4: Listen to me, man.
2: Doggone you, stranger.
4: Maybe you mean well, mister. But you're just getting us in trouble. We can't stand for
1: it. Wait, I'll prove to you I'm not.
2: But you can't.
1: You've been afraid that if anything happens to Nick, the evidence he's concealed will be turned over to the law and used against you.
2: We know blame well it will.
1: Well, I can promise you it won't be.
4: You can't promise no such thing.
3: Who's that coming?
1: It must be Tonto.
2: Tonto? Who's he?
1: You'll learn that later.
5: Oh, Scout.
1: Good work, Tonto. He gave me all the time I needed.
5: Other feller. Come behind.
1: What other fellas? Nick and his two gunmen. You can hear them now.
2: I see him. There's the skunk.
4: Stranger, if you lay a hand on Nick,
1: leave this to me.
6: Yeah. Hold that in there. Oh, there.
7: The Injun outlaw, Sheriff. He knifed the U.S. Marshal.
8: Hey, the masked army looks like that other fellow we was chasing.
9: Sheriff, I demand their arrest.
3: On what charge?
9: They're murderers, both of them. There's $500 reward for the Indian and $1,000 for his friend.
8: And we're claiming them rewards.
3: Can you prove it?
9: I've got the reward notices. You stay here, and I'll go after them right now.
3: Don't bother.
9: What?
3: I gave those reward notices to the masked man and the redskin.
9: But you mean that they're not...
3: I mean they're not wanted by the law. They're not the men those bills describe.
9: You're crazy.
7: Nick, the masked man's gone again.
4: Where in blazes did he get to?
9: If he's got away, the Indian's still here. Redskin, you took us on that chase without any reason. And now I'm going to make you sorry you ever did such
5: you
9: a thing.
5: You not hurt, Tonto.
4: Everything's ready, Tonto.
5: You light him.
3: Light what?
2: What are you talking about?
4: You see.
2: But what blazes are you...
4: You wait.
3: Hold your horses, fellas. I got a hunch something's going to happen.
7: Blasting powder! My papers, the evidence. That's where I had it hidden.
8: If you did it, sure gone to glory now.
4: What's that you said about your papers, Nick?
9: Sheriff, now you've got to arrest that masked man. He's...
4: Wow! Gone. Man, the evidence is gone!
7: But wait, listen!
4: Nick, it's you the sheriff's going to arrest.
7: No, he can't. He
4: you've
7: can't do that.
4: You've been blackmailing a lot of us till we couldn't even call our names our own. And we'll all testify again, you phony fellow.
7: I'll have you jailed.
4: Without no evidence, Nick, you're going loco.
7: Boss, how in tarnation did the masked fella find your hiding place?
1: I'll tell you.
7: Blast you.
1: You showed me yourself. You led me right to them.
7: I didn't.
1: Nick, when you left your ranch house to hide those reward notices, do you remember stepping into a mud puddle?
9: Yes, but what's that?
1: That wasn't mud. It was paint. Tonto and I had placed it there before we rode up to your place the second time.
9: Then I walked in it and...
1: And left tracks that took me straight to the evidence you've been concealing so carefully.
7: You tricked me.
8: And, boss, that must have been why the masked fella took your boots away. He didn't want you to catch on to what you'd done.
1: That's it, exactly.
4: And to think we fellas in town was doing our best to stop you, friend.
3: Charlie, it just goes to show you never can tell when you're well off.
10: All right, Nick. You're going to jail, pronto.
9: But, Sheriff, you know I had proof against these men. You know the masked man blew it up. You have to do something.
10: Nick, when you've been a lawman as long as I've been, you get sense enough to savvy when to take action and when not to.
4: Hey, wait!
2: Gosh, he never even waited to be thanked.
4: I never seen another fella like him. Sheriff, what was that you started to say about him a while back?
10: Why, all I was going to say was that he's the fella they call the Lone Ranger.

0: The story you have just heard is a copyrighted feature of the Lone Ranger Incorporated.
1: 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Tonight's titles were Forgotten Laws, The Little Red Schoolhouse, Caught Red-Handed, and Reward Notice. 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This is your hostess, Lesak, saying thanks for listening. Until then, have a good one.
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0: Good evening, this is Lee. 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This evening's shows are entitled Journey into Fear, A Passenger to Bali, Wild Jack Rat, and The Cave. These shows originally aired back on the evenings of November 24th and December 10th, 17th, and 24th, 1950, respectively. We escape for the next 90 minutes, give or take, from the four walls of today, momentarily. Enjoy this evening's presentation.
1: You, finding life rather dull, dreaming again of exotic places, wishing you were somewhere else, we offer you Escape.

Escape with us now to Istanbul, the nerve center of Balkan intrigue and violence, and the story of a man caught in the fatal web of the most cold-blooded political organization on Earth, as Eric Ambler tells it in his famous tale, Journey into Fear.

0: Bonsoir, monsieur.
1: Bonsoir. It seemed as if a bar of white-hot metal had been suddenly pressed against my hand. And then it was numb. But I could feel the blood beginning to trickle through my fingers. There wasn't a sound. And as I crouched against the wall, I became dimly aware that the window was open and that someone was moving by it. And then my eyes, becoming used to the darkness, saw that whoever had been at the window had left by it. I reached for the light switch and found it. The hand hurt like the very devil.
2: Yes?
1: Is that you, Kopeikin?
2: Yes, what is it? I have only this moment come in. Where are you?
1: I'm in my hotel room. Listen, something rather stupid has happened there. There was a burglar up here. He took pot shots at me as I came in, and one of them hit me in the hand.
2: Are you badly hurt?
1: No, but it gave me a nasty shock.
2: Have the police been notified?
1: No, not yet.
2: Good. Leave the matter to me. I will speak to a friend of mine about it. He is connected to the police and with great influence. As soon as I am finished, I shall come over.
1: Well, there's no need for that.
2: Excuse me, my dear fellow. There is ever a need. You must stay in your room until I arrive.
1: Well, I had no intention of going out. Well, if you must come over, Kopeikin, please hurry. I want to get some sleep tonight.
3: Does it occur to you that this man was shooting to kill you and that he came here for no other purpose?
1: Oh, that's nonsense. The man was a thief. Why should anyone wish to kill me? I'm the most harmless man alive.
3: Are you? Remember I told you that I was going to telephone a friend of mine?
1: Yes.
3: We are going to see him at once.
1: Oh, well, I'm jolly well not. I'm tired. I want to go to bed.
3: Unfortunately, I have official instructions. A man tried to murder you tonight. Something must be done about it at once.
1: Murder? Are you out of your mind?
3: I am sorry, my dear fellow. I can understand your feelings. But this friend of mine is Colonel Haki. He's the head of the Turkish secret police.
1: Oh, now, look here, Kopeikin. What's this all about? I thought you were my company's Turkish representative. Now you talk about secret service and all that rubbish.
3: Please, I cannot tell you anything more. It is to our mutual interest that we go at once to Colonel Haki. You must believe me.
1: All this hysteria of absolutely nothing.
3: My dear fellow, it is most certainly not nothing. Get your overcoat. It's cold out.
4: You must realize, Mr. Graham, that an attempt was made to kill you tonight.
1: Oh, no, I don't see that at all. I mean, I disturbed a thief at his work. He fired at me and escaped.
4: A thief? Unfortunately, no. I have a duty to do, Mr. Graham. It is to protect you.
1: Protect me? From what?
4: You are in the employ of Vessels Cater and Bliss Limited, the English armament manufacturers.
1: Yes.
4: You are, I believe, Mr. Graham, a naval ordnance expert.
1: I'm an engineer, and naval ordnance happens to be my subject.
4: Exactly. And your firm has contracted to do some work for my government. Certain new guns and torpedoes to rearm our naval vessels.
1: Well, that's true.
4: It is also true that our government stipulated that the work should be completed before spring.
1: Yes?
4: Exactly. Due to the international situation, we must have the equipment in our dockyards by that time. Let us suppose, then, that your thief had not merely grazed a hand, but had killed you.
1: Well, naturally, my company would send another man out.
4: Which would take time. Mr. Graham? Unless, of course, there exist sketches, drawings, and all that they need to know about our ships.
1: Oh. No. I mean, I was forbidden to put certain things on paper.
4: Ah. Then, if you were to die, it would take a great deal of time for another man to accomplish what you have already done, no? And when spring comes, our navy's strength is still precisely what it is now. Do you know, Mr. Graham, that our enemies will do anything to see that it is so? Anything, Mr. Graham. Do you understand?
1: Oh.
4: Quite so. I have here, Mr. Graham, a photograph of a man. I am aware you did not catch a glimpse of the assassin's face, but I want you to cast your mind back over the time you have been in Turkey and tell me if you have ever seen him before.
1: All right. Hello. Yes.
4: You are sure?
1: Positive. Have a look, Kopeikin. He was at the cabaret you took me to tonight. I remember him at the bar.
3: Yes, he was there.
4: Excellent. Mm-hmm. Vanat, Romanian. A hired murderer. We know him well. His price ranges from 50,000 francs upward. His employer is a man named Voroshin, who in turn is hired by his country to eliminate you. Unfortunately, we possess no photograph of him.
1: I begin to understand.
4: Of course you do. Now, we face the problem. You must return to England safely. But how? The train is out of the question. You wouldn't live for an hour. The aeroplane. Unfortunately, the weather here has disrupted service.
3: There is the Sestri Levante sailing for Athens tomorrow afternoon. It is a small boat.
4: Mm-hmm. And we can see that your enemies do not board her. From Athens, you can take the plane to England.
1: Well, I don't know, Colonel. In view of what you've told me, perhaps I should get in touch with the British Embassy here.
4: And what do you expect them to do? Send you home in a cruiser? No, no, my dear Mr. Graham. This is a question of time. Leaving tomorrow afternoon, we'll land you in Athens the day after. That is how it is to be.
1: Well, I seem to have no choice in the matter.
4: I'm happy to see that you are cooperative. Return to your hotel, Mr. Graham. We shall see you safely aboard tomorrow.
1: The next afternoon, Kopeikin and Colonel Haki saw me aboard. As a bon voyage gift, they presented me with a bottle of Johnny Walker and a small pistol, both of which I put in my suitcase. Besides myself, there were four other passengers, all of whom Colonel Haki assured me were harmless. The gangway went down. I felt the ship sway gently, and the journey had begun. My companions were an odd assortment of continental travelers. There were the Matis, who occupied the cabin next to mine, a middle-aged French couple who argued incessantly. Their voices penetrated the thin wooden bulkhead with dismaying ease.
0: The sheets are damp?
5: No, no, it is simply that they are cold. It does not matter.
0: You think not. You may sleep as you wish, but do not complain to me about your kidneys.
5: Cold sheets do not harm the kidneys, Sherry.
0: We have paid for our tickets. We are invited.
1: Then there was a Mr. Cuvetli, whom I learned at the dinner table was a dealer in tobacco. A short, heavy man with a smile fixed like that of a ventriloquist doll.
6: I go to England. Trade in tobacco is very good. England buys much tobacco from Turkey, you know. With American dollars so expensive and possibility of war, it is good business, Mr. Mati.
5: So, I arrange a good deal of transportation for tobacco companies. What company do you represent?
6: Passar of Istanbul.
5: Passar?
6: I must say these ravioli are exquisite.
1: The last passenger was a thick, round-shouldered man with a pale face and prominent blue eyes. He introduced himself over a brandy in the lounge.
7: My name is Haller, Dr. Fritz Haller. I am a German, a West German, and I am on my way back to my country.
1: Oh, have you been long in Turkey?
7: A few weeks. I came there from Persia.
1: Ah, your oil business, hmm?
7: No, Mr. Graham. Archaeology.
1: Oh. Now, how interesting. Those were my fellow passengers. At 9 o'clock that night, the cutter came out from Kanakali to take off the pilot, and with it came a telegram. It was from Kopeikin in Istanbul, and it read, H requests me to inform you that Banat left for Sofia on train. All well. Safe journey to England. Best wishes. I thought of the pistol in my cabin, and I laughed to myself. It was an Aegean day, intensely colored in the sun, with small pink clouds drifting in a bleached indigo sea. I lazed in my bunk. I had coffee sent in.
8: And later, I was standing by the rail talking to the little Frenchman.
5: Beautiful, beautiful. My wife has no appreciation for delights such as these.
8: Oh, what a shame.
5: My wife, you mean? Oh, well, one cannot have everything. She is a wonderful cook.
8: How fortunate.
5: Yes. Oh, by the way, have you met our new passenger?
8: New passenger?
5: Yes, didn't you know? We stopped at the island of Lemnos during the night. He came aboard then. A Greek, I think.
8: I hardly heard what he said.
5: A very sociable.
8: Because at that moment from the lounge stepped a man. Beneath the high crowned soft felt hat were the pale, doughy features of a face I had seen before. A face in a photograph. A photograph that Colonel Hockey had shown me. It was the man who had tried to kill me. The Romanian, Banat.

0: Escape, under the direction of Norman McDonald, returns in just a moment. Even the children cheer when they know school's open in our Miss Brooks classroom. Yeah, she's here, charming, romantic, utterly madcap, and played to the hilt by Hollywood's Eve Arden. You'll love her, you'll laugh with her, again tonight on most of these same CBS stations. Our Miss Brooks, starring Eve Arden. And now, back to Escape.
1: I heard Mati's voice as though from a long way off.
2: Monsieur, do you not feel well?
1: Then I turned, and without
2: Monsieur,
1: looking at the man who had just come on deck, I went below. Somehow, Banat must have learned that I was on the Sestri Levante. He had taken the train for Sofia, and then as soon as it had crossed the Greek border, left it. It was a simple thing to fly from there to Lemnos. I thought of the telegram. Oh, well, those idiots. And I was caught. Banat wouldn't miss twice. He was a professional murderer. I had to get help, and so I went to the purser's office. He was a precise little man who smiled when I talked to him. Look, I've found out there is a man on this ship who is here for the express purpose of murdering me.
3: Indeed? And what is his name?
1: Banat. B-A-N-A-T. He's a Romanian.
3: One moment, sir.
1: And I look here, you don't suppose he'd give his real name, do you?
3: Banat, no. There is no one of that name or nationality aboard.
1: He got on during the night at Lemnos.
3: Oh, there is Mr. Mavrodopoulos. He's a Greek businessman.
1: That may be what his passport says. His real name is Banat, and he's a Romanian.
3: Have you proof of that?
1: Have I proof? Now, look. If you'll just radio Colonel Haki of the Turkish police at Istanbul, he'll confirm what I say.
3: As I say, sir, we do not have radio for that purpose. I suggest that you leave the matter until we reach Athens.
1: But can't you understand that man intends to kill me?
3: No, sir, I do not understand. Nobody on this ship is going to murder you. There are too many people about.
1: Oh.
3: You have had bad dreams. It is ridiculous.
1: I want to see the captain.
3: I am extremely busy, sir. If you will close the door as you leave.
1: I was almost sick with fear and anger as I left, and I went back to my cabin. Well, I could still go to the captain, but I could well imagine his reaction to my story. There was no proof, and these people were loath to stir up international complications. No. I was alone with my murderer somewhere on the ship with me. And then I remembered the revolver Kopeikin had given me. I'd never handled a gun before, but at least it would give me a chance. It was something. I went to my suitcase and I opened it. It must be. I put it in myself just before I got on board. It had to be there. There was nothing. Someone had been in my cabin and had taken the gun.
4: Ah, Mr. Graham, we were all worried about you.
5: I told them that you had the sickness, too much sea.
6: Oh, Mr. Trois.
5: We must have.
1: Well, I'm sorry. I had rather a bad headache.
4: I hope that it is nothing serious.
1: No, thank you, Mr. Haller.
4: Have you met Mr. Mavrodopoulos?
1: No. I haven't had the pleasure.
4: This is our English friend, Mr. Graham.
1: How do you do?
7: Nice.
5: The soup is nauseating, Monsieur Graham. I suggest that you do not partake of it. When this woman...
6: Must you keep on?
5: Sorry, my dear.
4: Tell me, Monsieur Mavrodopoulos, are you bound for Athens, or do we enjoy your company as far as Genoa?
7: I go to Athens. Then perhaps I continue on. Or perhaps not.
1: A difficult decision, Mr. Mavrodopoulos?
7: Yes. And notice your hand, monsieur. It is bandaged. An accident?
1: Nothing serious. A bullet wound, to be exact. Some dirty little thief took a shot at me in Istanbul.
7: Dirty little thief, huh? You must look after yourself carefully. You must be ready to shoot back. Next time.
1: Oh, I shall. There's not the slightest doubt of that.
7: To carry a pistol, huh?
1: Naturally.
7: That is good. One must be so careful. You should be very careful.
1: I don't think it's necessary. That sort of scum doesn't risk his skin with an armed man. grin that had been on the Romanian's face faded. He hadn't liked that. And then I thought of something. Banat had taken my gun. It must be somewhere in his cabin. If I could slip away for 5 minutes, there was still a chance. As soon as the luncheon ended, I excused myself and I wandered off. I could see Banat engaged in conversation with Mati, and I prayed that it would be a long one. Banat's cabin was strangely bare. A gray raincoat hung with a soft hat behind the door, and a battered suitcase was under the lower berth. But the gun was nowhere to be found. Nor was it anywhere in the cabin. I went to my quarters feeling helpless and needing a drink to steady my nerves.
4: I have been waiting for you, Mr. Graham.
7: Mr. Haller.
4: I rather think that you have been looking for something. A gun, possibly? Would this be it?
1: Well, I don't understand how you...
4: No, Mr. Graham. Please, don't come any closer. Sit down. I came to have a little talk with you. Sit down. You know, Mr. Graham, poor Mavrodopoulos, or should I say Banat, is quite upset as I am. You have caused us a great deal of trouble and money.
1: Yes, I begin to see now. I wonder if your name happens to be Voroshin and not Haller.
4: Oh, dear me, I had no idea that you are so well informed. Colonel Harkin must have been in a very talkative mood. And did he know I was in Istanbul?
1: I don't think so.
4: I thought not. You see, in order to take care of you, I had to take a hand myself. Banat was extremely careless at your hotel. When I found yesterday morning that you were to leave on this boat, I had to move very quickly. Luckily, there was a man named Haller who had booked passage with his assistant 3 days ago. Therefore, I took over his ticket and passport. Poor unfortunate. But it would have been awkward to book passage at the last minute without attracting Colonel Harker's attention.
1: Yes, I imagine it would. Well, now, supposing you come to the point.
4: Certainly. It must be clear to you that we cannot allow you to return to England. The obvious method of ridding ourselves of your presence is to shoot you the moment you land. But that could become complicated.
1: Yeah, it could.
4: The other alternative is to induce you to take a holiday for 6 weeks or more.
1: I see. In other words, you hold up my return to England so that my company's work would be delayed to the point of uselessness for the Turkish government.
4: You have a keen mind, Mr. Graham. Tonight, we reach Athens. If you like the idea, you will live to see your England again.
1: And if I refuse to take this holiday?
4: Then things will be complicated, will they not?
1: I think you're bluffing. Hasn't it occurred to you that I shall repeat this conversation to the captain?
4: It has occurred to me. As a matter of fact, the purser was telling me about your little talk with him this morning. I'm afraid that the ship's officers, including the captain, have enjoyed the joke very much. They call you the Mad Englishman and laugh. Well, Mr. Graham, which is it to be?
1: If I take this holiday, where will it be?
4: In a charming villa near Athens. You will enjoy all the comforts of home, I assure you. I shall give you an hour to think about it. Remember, we are not at war, Mr. Graham. You are not a soldier. In reality, you are doing your country no disservice. No one will ever know.
1: He left me alone. It was not a pleasant choice he had given me. I knew that Banat and he could keep their promise to kill me when I landed. And I was equally sure that the holiday Voroshin spoke of would be a very long one. That either way, I should never return to my wife or to England. I sat for half an hour smoking and trying to think. And then I remembered. Mati.
5: Yes? Oh, Monsieur Graham.
1: May I speak to you for a moment?
5: But of course.
6: What is it?
5: Monsieur Graham, ma chère.
1: Would you come into my cabin?
5: Certainly. I shall be back in a moment, my dear.
1: I need your help.
5: I thought that you looked serious. Is it money?
1: No. No, I want you to take a message for me when we dock at Athens.
5: A message?
1: Monsieur Mati, you are the only man aboard I feel that I can trust.
5: Oh, I am honored.
1: Listen. I'm employed by a British armor manufacturer. Uh-huh. I'm working in joint service with the British and Turkish governments.
5: No.
1: When I get off the ship tonight, an attempt will be made to kill me.
5: This is true?
1: Yes, I'm afraid it is. What I want you to do is to go to the Turkish consulate in Athens and give him a message for me. Will you do that?
5: I will do it.
1: You realize the message is highly confidential.
5: I will say nothing.
1: Thank you. All right, then, this is it. Inform Colonel Haki, Istanbul, that Graham is forced to accompany Soviet agents Voroshin and Banat, traveling with passports of Haller and Mavropoulos.
5: Is it possible?
1: Unfortunately, it is.
5: Well, go on.
1: In the event of my death, please inform the British consul that these men are responsible.
5: Mon Dieu, so that is why you looked sick when I spoke of Mavropoulos this morning. Alors, why do we not together shoot down the filthy swine? I have my revolver.
1: You have a gun? Here?
5: But yes, when one travels...
1: Well, then there is something else you can do for me.
5: Huh?
1: Let me buy your revolver.
5: I will not sell it to you. I give it to you. Here. Oh,
1: thank you.
5: But let me help you.
1: No. This is splendid. Oh, I am grateful, Monsieur Mati. And you will take the message?
5: It is understood. Have no fear.
1: Half an hour later, I told Voroshin that I would agree to his plan. I'm sure that he didn't believe me, but nor did he know that I was armed. It was a forlorn hope. But if I was going to die, I would have the satisfaction of knowing that others would die with me. At 8 o'clock, the Sestri Levanti was approaching her berth. I had agreed to pass through customs and to meet Voroshin on the street. As I stood at the rail watching the quay drawing closer, I saw Banat standing to one side, hand in pocket and a fat smile on his face. He knew that he was going to earn his fee tonight. Voroshin stepped off the ship first, turned, waved cheerily to me. Banat followed him and they both disappeared into the custom shed. I walked slowly down the gangway. Mr. Kuvetli came pushing after me.
6: Mr. Graham, please.
1: Yes, what is it?
6: Colonel Haki would be very angry with me if I allowed you out of my sight.
5: Haki.
6: I wanted to tell you before on deck, but Banat was watching. I did not dare to say anything earlier. Your face gives away too much, Mr. Graham.
1: You, Kuvvetli, you're a Turkish agent? One of Haki's men?
6: Yes. I nearly gave the game away when I spoke of my non-existent tobacco firm. I thought you would know when the Frenchman questioned me. Colonel Haki wanted to be sure that you caught your plane safely. That is why I was aboard.
1: But what can we do?
6: Together we go through customs, and then we shall see.
1: Customs inspection, as ever on the continent, was slow. Although I found myself wishing that it would never end. But it did. And if Kuvvetli had a plan, he evidently didn't feel it worth mentioning. He smiled at everyone. The plump little businessman who, to all appearances, would deal in ladies' finery rather than international intrigue. And we found ourselves, suitcases in hand, walking toward the street.
6: So that is over. I find this inspection so tedious.
1: Now, look here, Kuvvetli. I'm extremely grateful for your presence, but what are we going to do? Voroshin and Banat are waiting out there with a car. They're waiting for me.
6: I know. It has all been arranged.
1: What do you mean, that we walk through those doors and do nothing?
6: Absolutely nothing. You'll see.
1: Well, I hope you have a gun.
6: I have.
1: Good. So have I.
6: Oh?
1: Yes. Thanks to the Frenchman. There they are. Do we run for it?
6: Go on walking, Mr. Graham. Keep your hand away from your pocket. That's it.
1: Are you mad? They'll kill us.
6: You, Mr. Graham, not me. Go on. Under my overcoat is a gun. Please do not make trouble. Go on.
1: Oh, what a blithering idiot. You're one of them, too.
6: We're ready, Voroshin.
4: You've taken long enough. Hurry up.
6: Get a gun, Voroshin. Left hand pocket.
4: Get in, Mr. Graham.
6: Look out!
1: I remember a perfect fusillade of shots, and then something cracked me on the skull, and I was falling. It was all very dark and comfortable.
4: Mr. Graham. Mr. Graham. Mr. Graham.
1: Ah.
5: He is all right. Mr. Graham, Miss Kopeckin and Colonel Haki, you are safe.
1: Oh, good show.
4: You have been unconscious.
1: Really?
4: Huh? You are at the airport now. You see, we found the bodies of two men in Ankara. They were archaeologists, Haller and his assistant. I realized that Voroshin and one of his men must have boarded the ship using their passports.
1: Yes, I found that out.
4: We flew a government plane here, Kopeikin and I, to wait for you. The Greek authorities were kind enough to assist.
1: Yes, very, very kind.
4: Not at all.
5: And now, my dear fellow, the plane is waiting to take you to England. We'll see you safely aboard.
1: Yes. I say, what about Banat and Voroshin and Kubetli?
4: Oh, yes. It was rather unfortunate. After you fell, they tried to get away in the car. Someone hit a tire. There was a smash-up. The petrol tank exploded. A tragedy.
1: Oh, yes. Well, it's very decent of you.
5: My dear fellow, it has been a pleasure. Come along. We will help you to your plane. I am sure you're anxious to get home to England and your wife. Come along.

0: Under the direction of Norman MacDonald, Escape has brought you Journey into Fear by Eric Embler, especially adapted for Escape by Anthony Ellis. Ben Wright was starred as Graham. Featured in the cast were Wilms Herbert, Edgar Berrier, Rolf Sedan, Ann Morrison, Jack Crucian, Lou Krugman, and Shimon Ruskin. 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
1: Next week, escape with us to Malaya and the reeking, stricken city of Lepore, where a young doctor and a beautiful girl are faced with the horrors of plague and the bloody holocaust of a native revolt, as Charles Israel tells it in Funeral Fires.
0: Stay tuned now for Make Believe Town, which follows immediately on many of these same CBS stations. 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

You, finding life rather dull, dreaming again of exotic places, wishing you were somewhere else, we offer you Escape.

Escape with us now to a small freighter in the China Seas and a sinister traveler who brings destruction to crew and ship alike, as Ella St. Joseph tells it in his most unusual play, A Passenger to

0: that hardly a bladers. Let's clear this really port.
1: The papers in my pocket read steamship roundabout. 9,000 tons, British registry. Master and owner, Captain English. Stamped across the face was the clearance of port authority. I'd be glad to see the last of Shanghai, its smell and its waterfront filth. Cargoes had been scarce. Now, with our hold filled for the first time in months, I didn't want to waste time. I wanted to get underway before morning. Mr. Slaughter!
0: Aye, Captain.
1: Would you step up here to the bridge, mister?
0: Aye, sir.
1: Are we ready to sail, mister?
0: All secure, sir.
1: All hands on board?
0: Aye, sir.
1: Good. Let's clear port, Mr. Slaughter.
0: Yes, sir.
2: Mr. Engel, stand by to cast off.
3: Stand by.
2: Let go the stern spring line.
3: You there on the dock, hike that line forward. Forward, you lump of me.
2: Here, you can't board now.
4: But, my good fellow, I am aboard.
2: The ship is about to sail.
1: Who is it, Mr. Slaughter?
2: Oh, someone who insists he talk with you, sir.
1: Stay there. I'll be down. Well, what is it?
4: Have I the honor of addressing Captain English of the roundabout?
1: I am Captain English.
4: Allow me to introduce myself, Captain. I am the Reverend Walks, a missionary bound for Bali.
1: What can I do for you?
4: You can offer me your hand.
1: Come to your point, Mr. Walks. We're about to sail.
4: I am told your boat puts in at Bute along the port of Bali. Is that correct?
1: Yes.
4: Good. Here you will find my passport and papers of identification. If the papers and myself shall meet with your approval, we can settle the matter of money, and I shall sail with you tonight.
1: You've been misinformed, Mr. Walks. The roundabout is a trading steamer. We've no accommodations for passengers.
4: You'll find I need little.
1: I'm sorry, but it's impossible. Good night, sir.
2: Name your price.
1: What's that?
4: A customary fare from Shanghai to Bali is $100. I'll double it.
1: Sorry.
4: Don't tell me there isn't room in your cash box for $200.
1: That's a lot of money, Mr. Walks.
4: Think of the reward for bringing grace to the pagan Balinese.
1: Let me see your papers. Well, your passport seems to be in order. The photograph, you.
4: And the money, Captain English. The money is also interesting, is it not?
1: Where is your luggage, Mr. Walks?
4: On the dock. Two cases of Bibles.
1: I'll see to them. Mr. Slaughter, take Mr. Walks forward. Tell Mr. Rangel to get the luggage aboard.
0: Aye, sir.
4: Thank you, Captain English. You won't regret your choice. And now, if you'll just lead the way, Mr. Slaughter.
1: I watched him walk away, his monstrous bulk shadowing grotesquely in the foggy half-light, his great bull neck creasing into massive shoulders, his shaggy black hair wild and unkempt. I didn't like this man, this missionary, strange in his ways and manners. Yet I found myself thinking that, after all, he was a man of God. Perhaps later I would come to understand him. The fog was thicker now. I shook myself free of the depression I felt. Mr. Rangel.
5: Aye, Captain.
1: Prepare to cast off. We sail immediately. It was the third night out of Shanghai when Mr. Slaughter brought the first trouble to my cabin.
0: I found her in the afterhold, sir. Come on board in Shanghai.
1: Obviously, Mr. Slaughter. Come here, girl. I won't hurt you. Come here. What is your name, girl?
0: I don't think she understands English, probably Chinese from the looks of her.
6: I understand.
1: What are you doing aboard this steamer?
6: Must come on ship.
1: What do you mean, must come on ship? Why?
6: Must come.
1: Now look here, do you know what is done with stowaways?
6: Stowaways?
1: Yes, people who sneak on board a ship without paying.
6: I do not know.
0: There's no place to put her ashore, sir, until we reach Bali.
1: No, and yet she can't have the run of the ship.
0: We could lock her in the empty cabin, sir.
1: You forget, Slaughter. There is no empty cabin now. Mr. Walks is in it.
6: Missa Walk. Missa Walk.
1: No, Mr. Walks, girl.
6: Missa Walk.
1: Mr. Mr. Slaughter, would you ask Mr. Walks to step into my cabin, please?
0: Aye, sir. I'll only be a minute.
4: Gentlemen, I couldn't help but hear my name being spoken. May I be of service to you, Captain?
0: Bloody, ruddy fool.
1: I don't appreciate eavesdropping outside my cabin.
4: Eavesdropping? My dear Captain, you do me an injustice. I was merely passing by.
1: It's as you say, Mr. Walks. Mr. Walks, do you know this young girl? Have you ever seen her before?
4: What a charming child. What a delight. I'm sorry, Captain. I'm afraid I cannot help you. I have never seen her in my life.
6: Miss O'Rourke, you tell me long.
4: After all, Captain English, you could hardly expect a man like myself to know a girl from what must obviously be a... well, a sordid livelihood. I have never seen this girl before.
1: She came aboard this boat to be with you.
4: Did she tell you so?
1: No, but it's obviously so.
4: Even though I am dedicated as a missionary to aid and comfort the distressed, I do not feel obligated to lie merely to smooth the path for another's crime. This girl is obviously far beyond any spiritual help or material comfort that I could give her. Good day, gentlemen.
1: Girl, did you know this man in Shanghai?
6: Yes.
1: Did you know him well?
6: Very well. He was my... yes, very well.
1: Slaughter and I talked with the girl for a long while, but we could learn nothing further. After more questions, useless ones, I had the first mate take her foreign, feed her, find her a bed. I would talk with Mr. Walks in the morning. Slaughter and I were eating breakfast, and Mr. Walks came into the mess room. He sat down. His gigantic, obscene body overflowed from his chair across the table.
4: Good morning, gentlemen. I trust your nights were pleasant ones.
1: Mr. Walks, I want to talk with you about that girl.
4: The girl? Oh, yes, a tragedy.
1: I want you to tell me all you know about her. Then I'll decide what's to be done.
4: What's to be done? Captain, you're overstepping your bounds. This is God's work. Now?
1: What do you mean?
4: Oh, dear. You haven't heard?
0: Heard what, Mr. Walks? What is there to hear?
4: About the girl, Mr. Slaughter. The poor girl.
1: What of her?
4: It seems she met with an accident last night.
0: Accident?
4: Yes, at least so I presume. There is some small evidence that she has left our ship now to ride in a mightier, more wonderful vessel. Perhaps even now she is riding across the heavens in a chariot of flaming gold.
1: What are you talking about?
4: The poor, demented girl sought succor in the depths of water about us.
0: What?
4: Her pitiful, torn shawl lies amid the hawsers at the stern. She committed suicide sometime last night. Well, must I eat alone, or will you gentlemen stay for a second cup of coffee?
1: In my own mind, I knew what had happened, and I'm sure Slaughter did. I felt certain Walks had killed her.

0: Captain, since there have been certain changes in Bali, we now have no need of such a person. This man's name is what?
1: Walks, the Reverend Mr. Walks.
0: You do not usually carry passengers, Captain?
1: No, we don't.
0: Could I speak with this man?
1: Yes, of course.
0: Merely a formality.
1: Of course, I'll have the mess boy locate him. Be only a minute.
2: Captain English?
1: Oh, I was looking for you, Mr. Walks.
2: For you. The port officer would like to see me. I overheard. But first, let me give you this.
1: $200. What's this for?
2: The use of a lifeboat.
1: What are you talking about?
2: A lifeboat, Captain. I need one to get ashore. You wouldn't have me swim.
1: The port officer wants to talk with you. Come along.
2: Wait, Captain.
1: Walks, I'm as anxious to have you off my boat as you are to leave. You can only go ashore in the proper way at the proper time.
2: This is your last chance. Yours as well as mine. Let me go ashore now or take the consequences. You'll search the four corners of the globe looking for this minute. Don't let it slip through your fingers. There's an eternity in it.
0: Captain English. This man is not a missionary. His name is not Vox. All Indonesia is closed to him.
1: What? You mean he can't land? Oh, no, this is ridiculous, Mr. Metz. This man doesn't belong to me. I refuse to be burdened with him.
0: You have no choice. He's on your ship. He belongs to you.
1: This man booked passage from Shanghai to Bali, and I refuse to take him further.
0: I am sorry, Captain English, but this is not my concern. During the time you are in port, a police guard will be placed on this man. He will not be allowed out of his cabin. When you sail, he will sail with you.
1: Who is this man?
0: Call him a murderer, an anarchist, a revolutionary. It does not matter. During the recent trouble here, he fought on both sides and profiteered from both sides. As I said, Indonesia is close to him. Your papers are in order and stamp, Captain. Good day.
3: I warned you, Captain. You should have let me go. You should have let me go ashore in the lifeboat. For now and the time ahead, you are going to see a great deal of your passenger to Bali. Yes, a great deal.
4: Escape, under the direction of Norman MacDonald, is bringing you Ella St. Joseph's great play, A Passenger to Bali.
1: It was the sixth week, 42 days before we had taken on a passenger in Shanghai bound for Bali. 3 days after he boarded the ship, he had murdered a young girl, a stowaway. We all knew he had, but we couldn't prove it. Now we were anchored outside the harbor of Bangkok. I was in the deckhouse, and Mr. Slaughter rapped on the door.
5: Well, Captain, what's the news?
1: Bad, I'm afraid.
5: Walks hasn't been refused again.
1: Again? Just as he was in Makassar and Lembang and Batavia. Same words, the same reasons as in Bali.
5: Captain English, there was a fight in the forecastle this morning. One of the men hurt bad, and it was because of Walks.
1: Who were the men?
5: Liable Seaman Coles and Duncan, sir.
1: Coles and Duncan? Well, they're friends.
5: Yes, sir, they were. It's all Mr. Walks doing, sir. The three of them were arguing about something, and sudden like the fight starts. Duncan was cut heavy in the chest. Walks just sat by.
1: Where is he now?
5: In the mess, sir.
1: I'll be right back. Wait here. Mr. Walks. Mr. Walks!
3: Oh, Captain English, I didn't hear you come in. I was reading.

0: Bible, as a matter of fact. Did you want to speak with me?
1: I am told you are directly responsible for an injury sustained by a member of my crew.
0: Oh, yes, that tragic episode between Duncan and Coles I'd almost forgotten.
1: I could have you put in irons.
0: For what reason? I did nothing. The men were discussing religion, and I was simply pointing out certain points to each.
1: They went at each other with knives.
0: Like children in the fever of the moment. Was there something else you wanted, Captain?
1: Mr. Walks, I...
0: Well?
1: No. Watts had dismissed me. Dismissed me on my own ship. I had to get rid of this man. His personality was infecting us all. In the past month, he had come to order about the lesser members of the crew. He had his meals served whenever and wherever he wished. He drank liquor from my own locker. As I watched the harbor traffic of Bangkok, I knew there was only one thing to do. Mr. Slaughter.
2: Aye, sir.
1: We will weigh anchor.
2: How do we shape our course, sir?
1: Southeast by east, three quarters south.
2: Aye, sir, southeast by... That's Shanghai, Captain.
1: Yes, Mr. Slaughter, that's Shanghai. On the 2 weeks' return trip to Shanghai, I began to feel myself a stranger on my own ship. The trim little China Seas freighter was becoming a floating prison, and the jailer was Mr. Walks. My Kanaka crew, emotional and superstitious, were in love with him. They worshipped him, worshipped his massive body and his liquor-fed eloquence. My deck officers and I could feel control slipping through our fingers, and we were powerless to do anything about it. Then, finally, it was the last night. Tomorrow, we would anchor in Shanghai.
2: And so we're back to where we started from.
1: But at least we'll be rid of him.
2: I hope there's no slip-up this time.
1: There won't be.
2: They want him, eh?
1: Yes, Shanghai is as anxious to capture him as every other port was to reject him. They won't risk his escape.
2: What's he done, Captain?
1: Walks has been mixed up in something foul in every country he's touched. Heaven only knows what crimes he's committed. But shortly we'll be free of him. Now, let's have a drink to that.
2: I don't mind, Captain.
1: Get a new bottle out of the sideboard, will you? Here are the keys. Good. Just put it here. Oh, and two glasses.
0: You should make it three glasses. Well, gentlemen, surely you will invite me to join you.
1: No, Mr. Walks. Will not.
0: Then I shall have to help myself.
2: I think I'd better get out on deck, Captain. You'll excuse me.
0: Wonderful, wonderful. Too bad poor Mr. Slaughter couldn't stay.
1: Glad you enjoy my whiskey.
0: You have good taste, Captain. Good taste in everything. Whiskey, boats. The roundabout is an ideal little steamer. You might almost say I found a home here.
1: You packed, Mr. Walks.
0: A comfortable cabin, good food, now that I've schooled your cook. A well-stocked liquor cabinet.
1: Are you packed, Mr. Wilkes?
0: No. No, I am not packed.
1: You haven't much time. Tomorrow we'll be anchored at Shanghai and you'll be taken away. My hope to jail?
0: You could be wrong, Captain. It might turn out that I shall stay forever aboard your ship. Until eternity.
1: Walks, I've never liked you. Not since that first night when you came aboard in Shanghai.
0: Oh.
1: You're filthy. You're rotten, unclean. You're a murderer by your own influences.
0: This is no time for heated argument. Drink a toast with me, Captain.
1: You've got into the very core of the ship with your rottenness.
0: A toast, Captain.
1: You've seduced the whole crew, the Kanaka deckhands, the mess boys. Every day they're becoming more slovenly, more lax.
0: Very well, I shall drink a toast myself. To the roundabout, may the comforts I've come to enjoy be not lost too soon.
1: I'd sink my ship before I'd allow you to stay aboard her one day longer.
0: Perhaps Shanghai will present an answer to surprise us both.
1: When this ship leaves Shanghai, Mr. Walks, it will leave free of you. Now... Good night, sir. was in the sweltering noon of the next day that Mr. Chisholm, the British consul at Shanghai, was seated in my cabin, a long drink in his thin hands.
3: Captain, the Chinese port authorities have told me of your predicament. I am to handle it in my own way, according to their instructions.
1: I don't understand.
3: Well, it's extremely simple. In every spot, every port, every town in which this man sets foot, some sort of trouble's broken out.
1: Oh, I know this, sir.
3: Well, I cannot be sure this man is responsible, but, after all, the law of averages...
1: Look, Mr. Chisholm, I want this man off my hands. How soon can you arrange this?
3: Oh, I'm afraid I didn't make myself clear. Shanghai does not want him. Neither does the British consulate.
1: But this man is a criminal.
3: Oh, Mr. Walks would certainly be arrested the moment he set foot on land. But he'll not be given that opportunity.
1: Now, look, Mr. Chisholm, you've got to take that man ashore.
3: Oh, I'm afraid your now famous passenger is a man without a country.
1: Am I expected to sail him around the world the rest of my days?
3: I'm sorry, Captain English. I'm sorry. You will depart at your earliest convenience. Good day, sir.
1: And so we sailed from Shanghai, the roundabout, and Mr. Walks. In the weeks that followed, a great shadow lay over the ship. Wrangle, the second mate, fell ill, stayed in his cabin. Slaughter began drinking, even during his watches. The ship seemed to smell of evil. Mr. Walks became the real captain of the roundabout. Then, sweeping in from the edges of the China Sea, came an even more destructive power, Typhoon. The barometer had been falling for 3 days, and it was on the forenoon watch that the storm hit with its full impact. For 7 hours, the roundabout wallowed through the seething masses of water. Then an emergency call from the quartermaster brought me to the bridge. I went into the wheelhouse.
4: The power unit and the rudder control has gone out.
1: Where's the mate?
4: Wanda, sir. Trying to correct the trouble. We're on manual operation now, sir.
1: You'll need another man to help you. Get help.
4: But, sir, you can't...
1: I can handle it till you get back. Hurry, man. If this thing gets out of control and starts spinning, the rudder will tear itself free in a matter of minutes. Now, go on, man, hurry!
4: Aye, sir.
1: With the steam-powered gears to help me, each wave that hit the shuddering ship made the great wheel come alive beneath my hands. I stood, feet braced against the wild pitching of the vessel, shoulders and arms straining to retain control. I tried to gauge the monstrous waves rushing toward us, tried to ease the groaning ship through millions of tons of lashing water. My muscles pulled and ached as each gray-green monster hit. I could hear nothing over the scream of the storm. I turned, looking for the quartermaster, and in that second it happened. I had been flung off the wheel like a marionette, and now it spun free, spinning one way and then the other with each roll of the ship. I tried to get to my feet, but my leg was twisted under me.
5: My ship! What have you done to my ship?
1: Walks! Get a rope! Stop the wheel!
5: I'll stop it!
1: No, it'll chop your hands off! Get a rope!
5: No time!
1: Get a rope, you fool! It'll kill you, Walks! Stay away from it!
5: I'll stop it if I have to smash it!
1: You've done it! You've got the wheel on your back!
5: I've got more than the wheel! I've got the whole ocean on my back!
1: Can you hold it a minute longer, Walks? I'll help you! Hold on until I get there.
5: Never mind, Captain. It will not be necessary.
1: What? What did you say?
5: The rudder has just snapped. I'm holding nothing.
1: The next morning, the storm was gone. Gone as quickly as it had come. Replaced by a thick, yellow, clinging fog through which the roundabout floated, broken, wrecked, sinking. Her wireless gone, half her crew dead. She might go in half an hour, or she might last a week. But I had the safety of my crew to think about. My ship. I had given the order to abandon her.
0: Like rats, we leave the sinking ship. Leave room for me up forward. I have need to stretch my legs.
1: You won't be with us this trip, Mr. Walks.
0: My luggage is not aboard the lifeboat.
1: You're staying aboard the roundabout. I've left you a sextant. There's plenty of food and liquor. Even enough for you.
0: I'm not going.
1: No, you're not going. The ship is yours now. Do with her what you want.
0: But that's murder. You're murdering me.
1: I have no idea how soon the ship will sink, or even if she will. You may be picked up today, or tomorrow, or you may float here for years.
0: Captain English, we could...
1: Stay where you are.
0: But look,
1: this
0: Captain,
1: gun
0: I...
1: can speak even above your voice, Walks. This is for the last time. Goodbye, Mr. Walks.
0: Wait, Captain. It's not man's province to judge. No creature under your wings should be left to die.
1: Cast loose, Mr. Mercy. Slaughter.
6: All right.
0: Without
6: then.
0: Compassion.
6: Without.
0: All right, then.
6: Row, you fools. Row. Even now, you may not have seen the last of me. Row.

0: And so I left the roundabout. I left everything I owned. Everything except my freedom. The roundabout grew dimmer in the fog. And the figure of a man, standing well forward in the bow of an empty ship, was the last thing I could see before the fog closed in.
1: Under the direction of Norman MacDonald, Escape has brought you A Passenger to Bali by Ellis St. Joseph, especially adapted for radio by Mr. MacDonald. John Daner was starred as Captain English, with Lou Merrill as the Reverend Mr. Walks. Featured in the cast were Lou Krugman, Michael Ann Barrett, Wilms Herbert, and Bruce Payne. The special music for Escape was composed and conducted by Ivan Dittmars.
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1: Stay tuned now for Make Believe Town, which follows immediately on most of these same CBS stations. This is Roy Rowan speaking. 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

You, finding life rather dull, dreaming again of exotic places, wishing you were somewhere else, we offer you Escape.

Escape with us now to the Old West and the unusual story of a merciless professional killer, as Ernest Haycox tells it in Wild Jack Rhett.

0: Red Mesa. A little town springing out of the hot, dry prairie beside the Chisholm Trail. A saloon, a hotel, two general stores, and a tiny church where the decent citizenry might pray for salvation while a wilder element, trail driver and teamster and buffalo hunter, restlessly searched out friend and enemy along the dusty main street. A small hill rose on the western edge of Red Mesa, plagued with a rash of graves, some marked and cared for, others sinking and forgotten.
1: Man that is born of woman hath but a short time to live and is full of misery. He cometh up and is cut down like a flower. He flieth as it were a shadow. While we're praying, a couple of you boys start throwing some dirt on the sheriff. Oh, Lord, with whom do live the spirits of them that be dead, and in whom the souls of them...
0: And that same evening, a committee of the leading citizens of Red Mesa gathered together at Mayor Wayne's home to decide upon a new sheriff.
2: All right, gentlemen, sit down and let's get this settled. Gentlemen, to make this town a decent place for our women, folk, and children, we've got to have a sheriff Todd Mallon and his kind can't kill. We need the toughest gunfighter available. And I want to propose...
3: Just a minute, Mayor Wayne. Let me speak.
2: All right. Go ahead, Boy Allen.
3: I don't think we should get all upset just because we lost another sheriff. Jim Speed worked out fine for Red Mesa. All we need is another sheriff just about like him.
2: I expected that, Boy Allen. All you look out for is to keep that saloon of yours full of anybody who'll buy whiskey and gamble. I still propose we... reform this town by sending for a man some of you may have heard of. Jack Rhett.
3: Gentlemen, I do want my saloon full. And full of the only men who'll bring any money at all into Red Mesa. Cowpunchers coming up the Chisholm Trail with Texas cattle. Thirsty men on the prod from a long drive. But you give them Jack Rhett instead of a little fun, and this town will go broke.
2: We'll chance that, Boy Allen. We'll chance that.
4: What about Matt Travner? What's he got to say?
5: I have nothing to say, gentlemen. As U.S. Deputy Marshal for the district, my job is strictly outside Red Mesa. You run your town any way you like. I'll handle the surrounding territory.
4: Know anything about Jack Rhett, Travner?
5: Just by reputation. Professional town tamer. And I've heard he's the most cold-blooded killer ever drew a gun.
3: Travner's right. We can't afford a man like that here.
2: Let's put it to a vote, gentlemen. All in favor of sending for Jack Rhett, raise their right hand. 5-1. The matter is settled, gentlemen. Good night.
3: Good night.
6: Good night, Wayne.
2: You'll wait and see Mary Travener?
5: If you don't mind, Mayor.
2: Of course. Sit down. She'll be out in a minute. Well, Boy Allen is pretty mad. But after Jack Red is here for a while, at least there'll be less gunfighting.
5: Be less anyway if Todd Mallon were out of the way. He sets a bad example. He's a hard man to catch.
2: Well, it was all you can, Travner. There's just too much territory around here for Mallon and his gang to lose themselves in. He'll have to be taken by a town officer. And I think Red is the man to do it, if Mallon comes to town again.
5: He'll come, Mayor. The word gets out that Red is sheriff here. Mallon will have to face him or lose his reputation with his own men.
7: Good evening, Father. Hello, Matt.
2: Good evening.
5: Hello, darling.
7: Well, Matt Travner, aren't you going to kiss me?
5: Of course, sure. Here.
2: Mary, what a shameless wench you are.
7: Oh, Father, you're old-fashioned. After all, we're engaged.
2: Your mother, God rest her soul, didn't behave like that when we were engaged.
7: The war changed things, Father.
2: I know, but not for the better. Well, I'm off to bed. Don't stay up too late now. Good night.
7: Good night, Father. Dear. You look worried, Matt.
5: Do I?
7: Tell me about it.
5: Well, it's just that they're sending for a new sheriff. A legal killer named Rhett. He has quite a reputation, and there'll always be men to challenge it.
7: That means more gunfighting. Is that it?
5: I'm afraid so. It's a bloody way to peace, Mary.
7: I know. Let's not worry about it now. Come on. I'll fix some coffee for us.
0: Three weeks later, Wild Jack Rhett rode into Red Mesa. He was 38 and at the peak of his reputation. He stood well over 6 feet, better than 200 pounds of plain sinew. Tawny blonde hair grew long in the frontier style, and his features, fair and tinted like a girl's, were boldly aquiline. He was a picturesque man, till one looked at his eyes, which were large and pale blue, and had the disconcerting trick of remaining too steadily on people. There was to be seen in him the suggestion of inhumanity. He sent word to the committee that he'd meet him at the mayor's office that evening.
1: It's 8 o'clock now. Where is he?
3: He's in town, and that's bad enough.
2: Be a sport, Bo Helen. We took a fair vote on Rhett.
1: Here he comes now.

0: My name is Jack Redden. I have your offer.
1: I'm Peter Wayne, mayor of Red Mesa. Do you accept it?
0: Depends on what you want. Tell me.
1: Well, Rhett, this is a difficult town. The Chisholm Trail lies just across the river, and we get most of our money from the riders passing through Texas cattle. Now, we want them to have a decent time for their money, but we don't like a lot of gunplay and killing.
0: I've always been accustomed to complete authority, Mayor. I presume to know my job, and I won't have interference.
1: That's agreed, Rhett. By the way, the last sheriff had a rule that riders leave their hardware at his office. He had trouble enforcing it.
0: A poor rule. Let them pack their guns.
1: Well, that gives the wild ones a fair chance at you.
0: I never give a man a fair chance at me. Is that all, gentlemen?
2: Bo Helen's saloon was the usual deadfall, with a huge bar along one side of the room and gaming tables toward the rear. Next morning, Bo Helen stood tapping the mahogany of the bar with his fingertips, staring thoughtfully at nothing.
3: Good morning, Bo Helen.
4: It's noon, Samus.
3: Huh? Oh, sure. Draw me a beer, Mike. Where's the new sheriff, Bo Helen?
4: Over there at the corner table. Came in just before you did.
3: Huh?
5: Barkeep, bring me a cigar, a glass of rye.
4: Yeah, now he's going to clean and reload his six guns, one at a time.
3: By golly, he is. How'd you know?
4: It's an old gunman's trick, to impress the citizens.
3: But there's no one here, except you and me.
4: Then it's to impress me.
3: I don't... Goodbye, Bo Helen, Mike.

0: You've got something to say to me, Bo Helen?
1: Yes, yes, I have. You're smart, Red. I recognize that. But your record for killing is too severe, and my business depends on an open town. Now, the reform element got you, and I'll go along for now. But just remember one thing. I can break you, Red, any time.
0: I was waiting for that, Bo Helen.
1: Well, and I guess we understand each other.
2: Hello?
1: Oh, any luck, Matt?
2: Just a morning's ride.
1: Matt, here's Jack Red. Red, this is Mac Travener, U.S. Deputy Marshal for the district.
3: Glad to know you, Red.
0: You're young.
3: Don't be misled. Red, your job is in town. Mine is everything outside. So I'll either back you up here in Red Mesa or leave you strictly alone.
0: I'll handle Red Mesa.
3: All right. One more thing. I want Todd Mallon. If he comes to town again, he'll have to be taken. Will you do that or shall I?
0: What is he?
3: Outlaw. His main line is plain robbery. Now I want him for killing Jim Speed.
0: Let me handle Mallon.
3: Why?
0: Killing's my trade. Man doesn't live with enough animal instinct to get me.
3: Maybe. But killing you would build a man's reputation considerable.
0: Just so?
3: Well, good luck, Red.
4: There was peace for a full week in Red Mesa. And then on Saturday night, Matt Travner's prediction came true. Jack Rett was at his customary post just opposite Bo Helen's saloon, in a chair on the porch of the Chinook Hotel. Obscured by the shadows and watching the crowd, his cold, pale eyes half concealed by cigar smoke. Trouble found him thus.
5: Evening, Sheriff.
0: Good evening, ma'am.
5: Keeping an eye on the boys, huh?
6: Where's the great man, Wild Jack Red? Bring him out!
0: Hello, cowboy.

0: That's a lot of killing for one, Sheriff. Three men. I don't like it.
1: Forget it, friend. Have a drink and forget it.
0: You're Bo Helen, ain't you?
1: That's right. Come on now, have one on the house. Now, Mike, fix him up.
0: I can pay for my liquor.
2: Yeah, me too.
0: You never gave him a chance. What kind of sheriff you got stands in a shadow and kills one man and then jumps 50 feet from his gun flash and shoots down two more? Those boys never had a chance at him.
1: Drink your drink, cowboy.
0: That was the most merciless killing I ever seen. He's a butcher. I wish I'd gunned him.
3: Shut up! Rick. Those kids are going to be still now.
4: This is my game. They were fools to play it. Never buck a man who's spent his life learning to kill, son. Get out of town. Get out now.
0: Red? What if I'd...
4: Don't try it, son. Don't let your anger destroy you. Drift. Go on. Drift.
0: Blast your town. I can hold my thirst another 200 miles up the trail. Come on, boys. Yeah. We'll send word back to Texas to go around Red Mesa and let it dry to powder.
3: Yeah, sure we will.
1: It won't do, Rhett.
4: It'll do, Bo Helen. Barkeep, bring me a glass of rye. On the house.
5: Rhett stood with his back to the bar, holding his drink and a thin black cigar carefully in one hand. He stood there for about 10 minutes. Then trouble came again.
6: Fighting in with four men.
7: Close the games. Open up the back doors.
1: Well, Jack Rhett, now let's see you shoot down Todd Mallon and four men from the shadows.
4: Good night, Bo Helen.

Escape, under the direction of Norman McDonald, returns in just a moment. Sorry, but if you think school teachers have it easy, you've got another think coming. Just ask Our Miss Brooks, as played by Eve Arden, on most of these same CBS stations this evening. And now, back to Escape.

0: When word came to Bo Helen's saloon that Todd Mallon was riding into Red Mesa with four men, Jack Rett simply walked out, crossed the street to his office, sat down and waited. 20 minutes later, Todd Mallon had arrived and departed. Not a shot fired. Then Jack Rett went quietly to bed. But early Sunday morning, he was back in his office.
1: Come in.
2: Morning, Rett.
1: Well, Travner?
2: There's talk, Rett.
1: I expect that.
2: Now, Rett, you told me you'd handle Mallon if he came to town.
1: Yes, Travner.
2: Well, they say Mallon rode into town last night with four men, rode right up to this office, got down, came inside. That you and he stood here with this desk between you talking. And then a few minutes later, Mallon left and rode out of town.
1: I play the game my own way, Travner. And I don't want interference from anybody.
2: People are saying maybe you and Mallon made a deal of some kind.
1: Well, now, somebody's breaking the Sabbath. Know who it could be, Travner?
2: No, I don't.
1: That's a rifle. Sounds like one of those seven-shot Spencers.
2: Well, then it's old Hack Crow.
1: Who's he?
2: An old trapper. Comes to town every few months, sells his furs, gets drunk, goes a little crazy. Jim Speed always laid him away in jail to sober.
1: Yeah, I'll take a look.
2: You better stop him, Rett.
1: He's only got 2 shots left. That'll satisfy him. I doubt if he'll reload.
2: And if he notices us and decides to shoot?
1: Then I'll have to kill him. Hey, Who's that coming out of Bo Helen's?
2: Ewald Bay, gambler.
1: He's a fool.
2: Now he's getting his horse. You gonna stop him, Rett?
1: No. Nope. Let him go.
2: Rett, the town is your territory and I won't interfere. But why did you refuse a fair shot at Hack Crow? Ewald Bay is dead.
1: Which is the more useful citizen, Travner? Crow or Bay? The West is full of gamblers.
0: There was considerable talk that day in Red Mesa over Jack Rett's aloof and cruel calm in condoning a shooting that had occurred under his very eyes and within reach of his formidable guns. Then, mid-afternoon, a rider came up from the prairie and reported finding old Hack Crow dead in a coulee, dry-gulched and robbed. Mayor Wayne heard about it and went to Bo Helen's saloon to hear more.
3: Good evening, Mayor.
4: Hello, Bo Helen. Shot of brandy.
3: And what do you think of your great Jack Rett now, Mayor?
4: It looks bad.
3: Now, look, Mayor, everyone knew Hack Crow carried his profits in his pocket. He always did that. So Red allowed him to leave, and Todd Mallon and his men were waiting for him in the coulee. It's as simple as that.
4: We have no proof of that, Bo Helen.
3: No? And why didn't Red take Mallon when he rode in here last night? Because they made a business arrangement, that's why.
4: Well, it doesn't look good, but... Shh! There's Red now.
5: Barkeep! Glass of rye.
4: I don't want to talk to him yet. I'm leaving. Good night, Bo Helen.
3: Good night, Mayor. Mike, give me that rye. I'll take it over to the sheriff myself. Here's your drink, Sheriff. Mind if I sit down?
1: Game never changes, Bo Helen. I know what you're going to say.
3: I warned you I could break you, Rett.
1: It's an old story to me. Every town's got one insider who plays along with the outlaws. And I knew you to be that one here when I first saw you. Running a saloon, you'd know when a cattle buyer was riding out of town carrying specie, and when the overland stage was loaded with gold. There was a quarrel over the split of profits between you and Mallon, and you fell apart. That's always the way.
3: Very shrewd, right?
1: It's an old story, Bo Helen. I know it by heart.
3: Very shrewd. But you can't play the same game.
1: All sheriffs are supposed to be crooked.
3: You and Mallon had an agreeable little chat last night. Did he make you a good offer, Rhett?
1: Maybe I should accept his offer, Bo Helen, just to keep you two split. Maybe I should do that.
3: Rhett, I've seen sheriffs come and go. It's a chancy trade.
1: Sheriffs die. They all die. It's only a question of time.
3: You're a hard one, Jack Rhett.
1: You might make your peace with Mallon. It'd have to be that way, otherwise you'll have little chance of getting rid of me, Bo Helen.
3: It may be that way.
1: I wouldn't be surprised. I always expect the worst of men, and am seldom disappointed.
0: It was turning dark as Jack Rhett left Bo Helen's saloon. Crossing the street, he walked into his office, but continued on out through the back door. A few minutes later, he stood in the gathering shadows opposite the O.K. stable and watched Bo Helen ride out and drift into the prairie to the south. He knew now what to expect. It would happen soon, perhaps tomorrow. He returned.

0: I'm in. Well.
1: Morning. Brett, I want you to meet Mary Wayne.
0: Miss Wayne, very proud.
2: I wanted to know you.
1: To meet him, Mary, not to know him. Brett lives in a closed world.
0: See that? I have no friends.
2: Oh, we're to be married on Thursday, Mr. Brett. I should like you to be there.
0: I'd be most happy. Thank you.
1: Now, Mary, would you wait outside? I got some business to discuss with the sheriff.
2: Of course, Matt. But don't be long. Goodbye, Mr. Red.
0: Bye, Miss Wayne.
1: Brett, this afternoon I'm leaving to find Todd Mallon. You had your chance, but you let him go.
0: Wait, Travener. Wait.
1: I've tried patience, Rhett, and I'm a poor hand at it.
0: Travener, you have a fine girl. If it's not presuming, let me congratulate you. Compliment her.
1: Thank you. Was that all?
0: I'll take care of Mallon. Give me a little time. It's my job.
1: Retta, I want to believe you.
0: No man wearing a star should believe anybody. It's a weakness. Haven't I told you?
1: Blessed if I quite understand you, Retta.
0: And understand this. Every man has his time. When it comes, he knows it. There's no turning back. Nothing makes any difference then except to stand up to the finish and go out in decent style.
1: And yet you're the man never believes in giving another man a break.
0: Don't try to understand me.
1: You want help with Mallon?
0: I have no faith in help.
3: Mel?
1: Coming, Mary.
0: Wait, Travener. I'll suggest this much. Take one man. Ride due north to where the cattle trail crosses Tempest Creek. Be there tonight. Understand?
1: Red, I'd hate to oppose you.
0: If you did, you'd lose. I've been 15 years at this, Travener, which is 5 years beyond average luck.
4: That evening, Jack Red took up his post on the porch of the Chinook Hotel, dressed in his best. A hard white shirt, a blood-red Windsor tie, and a suit of black broadcloth swelling around the big, uncompromising shoulders. He sat there calm behind the smoke of his cigar, waiting.
5: Full moon tonight, Sheriff.
0: That's right.
5: No offense, mind you.
6: Good evening, Rhett.
0: Hello, Mayor Wayne. Mayor, have you seen Travener?
6: He rode north this afternoon. Be back tomorrow, he said.
0: Good.
7: Where's the sheriff?
0: Here I am.
7: Red, listen, I just come up South Creek and Todd Mallon and six men were only a quarter mile behind me, heading into town.
0: All right, friend. Take cover.
7: Yeah, sure.
4: Red stood up and moved into the shadow at the end of the hotel porch. Across the street, Bo Helen appeared in the full glow of the doorway of his saloon.
8: Come out in the dark and meet your friends, Jack Rhett. What are you afraid of? It's only Mallon riding in to see you.
0: Thieves fall out, but the urge for profits brings them together again.
8: You should have known it, Rhett.
0: Nothing surprises me.
8: Well, there you are, Red. Surprised to find you exposing your great reputation out there in the middle of the street.
0: Every man has his time. You want to try it, Bo Helen? Or will you wait for help?
8: I'll wait.
4: The arriving horses came up into the moonlit street and halted at the corner of the saloon. Bo Helen's hand lifted toward the group. And at that order, the horsemen spread out until they were flank to flank all across the street. Todd Mallon advanced from the line and stopped, square and alert above the saddle. Jack Rhett stood alone in the middle of the street, his eyes flashing a hard fury. Then he dropped his cigar and ground it beneath the boot. It was a final gesture.
0: How are you, Mallon? Goodbye, gentlemen.
4: Next day, Red Mesa buried some more men out on the hill and talked of Jack Rhett, who was more of a mystery to them now than when living. To all of them but one, Matt Travner.
1: Nobody knows a killer's world, Mary. Wasn't any room in Jack Rhett for much pity. But he sent me away to save me from what he knew was coming. I think that was a kindness, although I had no fear.
2: It was a fine thing for him to do, Matt. But they say he stood in the middle of the street to face them all in the moonlight. Why? It wasn't his style.
1: As long as he was sure of himself, he never gave anybody an even chance, Mary. But killers live and die by instinct. And somewheres along the evening, he got the warning. After that, it was just a matter of pride. He killed Mallon and Bo Helen before he died, standing up and in good style. And that's sort of a greatness, isn't it?

0: Under the direction of Norman MacDonald, Escape has brought you Wild Jack Rhett by Ernest Haycox, especially adapted for radio by John Meston. Jack Rhett was played by John Daner, with Larry Dobkin as Matt and Lou Krugman as Bo Helen. Parley Bear was the narrator. Featured in the cast were Junius Matthews, Russell Simpson, Gene Bates, Paul Dubov, and Sam Edwards. The special music for Escape was composed and conducted by Ivan Dittmars.
1: Next week, we escape with the story of two small boys who discover the most fabulous Christmas ever dreamed of, as Anthony Ellis tells it in his delightful tale, The Cave.
0: Stay tuned now for Make Believe Town, which follows immediately on most of these same CBS stations. 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

finding life rather dull, dreaming again of exotic places, wishing you were somewhere else, we offer you

In the spirit of the Christmas season and its magic effect on all men, Escape brings you a charming fantasy about a small boy who discovered a delightful new world and lived forever after in its enchantment, as Anthony Ellis tells it in The Cave.

0: It's on days like this that I remember how it used to be before I found the cave. This day in particular. Of course, it's hard to see everything as it really was. Time has a habit of distorting the memories. Memories. Christmas. Christmas Day. Oh, what a long time ago that was. I was 10, and an unpopular uncle had distinguished himself by giving me a flashlight. And it was enormous. 4 batteries and a most incredible gleam to its metal case. I couldn't wait to try it out. And because it was still early afternoon, I could think of only one place that was dark enough for the exciting test. The cave. The big cave whose mouth was near the sand dunes and whose recess was rumored to be miles deep. George Fennell and I had never ventured more than 200 yards or so inside, but on that Christmas afternoon, I knew that the cold darkness of the cave would have no fears for George and me. We met near the dunes, as arranged, to compare notes on our respective Christmas presents. It was quite warm, and the snow was beginning to melt in patches. A few gulls were wheeling about nearby. It was as I have remembered it all my life.
1: I bet it'll work like a searchlight tonight.
2: Oh, there's a wood, all right.
1: Maybe they'll let us stay up tonight. If it doesn't get cold, we could play pirates. I use my new gun.
2: I thought we might go in the cave this afternoon.
1: Hey, that's Keener. Oh, maybe they'll get sore. I had to get all dressed up today.
2: Don't get dirty. Besides, we could go a real long way inside of this.
1: I wouldn't want to go in too far. They say the cave goes off in a lot of tunnels. You can get lost.
2: Maybe. You haven't got a flashlight.
1: Sure, that's right. And with my gun. Sure, we can explore. Come on. I'll race you to the cave.
0: I won the race. And we stood at the entrance of the big cave. The arch had a span of about 25 feet, but just inside, it widened until the walls were 70 feet apart and the ceiling was over 50. As we passed from sunlight to shadow, I turned for a moment and looked down to the sea. At the water's edge, a gull stood, motionless, looking up at us, and then solemnly, as though with disapproval, it too turned about and gazed out over the water. The opening of the cave receded and became small, and we went deeper and deeper.
1: Find it up there, Dan. Way up.
2: Okay.
1: Gee, I bet that's high.
2: A mile, I guess.
1: You're dearly, a mile. Maybe 100 feet. Bang, bang. Boy, that's keen. Just like a real gun.
2: Come on, let's look. Let's look the cave down here. It looks like a turn, see?
1: Well, okay, but we better not go too far.
2: Matter, you scared?
1: Heck no, but... Well, I gotta get back for dinner. They'll get awful sore if I'm late.
2: Oh, you won't be late. Come on. I wanna see what's around here.
1: Okay. Hold the light on my gun. I gotta reload.

0: Who ever heard of fish in a stream like this? Where'd they come from, huh? Where?
1: Well, I don't know. You see, there are fish in caves sometimes. Blind fish.
0: That's silly.
1: What are you stopping for?
0: We gotta go back now.
1: Why?
0: Because it's late. Besides, how do you know which tunnel we took? How? Maybe we could get lost.
1: Listen. Maybe if we keep on going, we'll find treasure in here.
0: Treasure?
1: Sure stands to reason. Maybe like in a pirate book. Somebody came here and buried treasure. Henry Morgan or somebody.
0: No.
1: Sure stands to reason. Everybody's like you. They say no, but just suppose. If no one's looked, how'd they know?
0: I think we better get back. Maybe tomorrow we can look. Cave's getting awful narrow.
1: We might even find old pirate bones and swords.
0: You got too much imagination. I heard them saying so at home. I don't want to go any farther.
1: I'm going to.
0: Okay. Give me the flashlight.
1: No. You want to go back? You go back in the dark.
0: They'll be mad. It's late.
1: Just for a little while. If we don't find anything, well, then we'll go back.
0: All right. But only a little while.
1: I'm thirsty.
0: You better not drink out of that water. It's probably poison.
1: Why? Hold the light. I'm going to have a drink.
0: There you are. See, I told you. Now you'll probably die. It's poison.
1: It's like the ocean.
0: Hey, look.
1: What?
0: There, coming down the stream, that white thing.
1: Yeah.
0: Looks like a piece of paper.
1: I'm going to get it. Hold on my hand.
0: You'll fall in.
1: Oh, I won't.
0: What is it?
1: I don't know. It looks like a handkerchief.
0: That's silly. It's too small. Who'd use a handkerchief like that?
1: My mother does.
0: Gee, I'd hate to blow my nose on that. You can almost see through it.
1: How'd it get down here?
0: Who cares?
1: Maybe it's a message.
0: Huh?
1: Like from someone in distress.
0: I'm going home.
1: Like a damsel in distress in the pirate book. Hey, we gotta find out. Give me my flashlight. We'll follow the stream.
2: We followed the stream. We walked by it as the cave twisted and curved. We didn't notice the passageway, which had been getting smaller all the time, suddenly widen out, and the stream, which was becoming a river, and the river... The river!
1: Hey, what? Where's the other side of the water?
0: There isn't any. It keeps going. It's like a lake.
1: Or maybe a sea. There's little waves.
0: Dan.
1: Huh?
0: Turn the light around.
1: The walls are gone. There's no walls.
0: There's got to be. It's a cave.
1: There's no top to it either.
0: It's just too high to see, that's all. Let's go home. Let's go home right now.
1: What are you afraid of?
0: I'm not, but I'm hungry and it's Christmas. And, well, I got things to play with. Come on, Dan. Come on, I want to get outside. What'd you do that for? Turn on the light. Turn it on.
1: Don't you notice something?
0: You turn that on. Give it to me.
3: Oh, wait a minute. I want you to see something. I'll turn it on.
0: You give it to me. I'm not going to play with you anymore. You give it.
1: What you've done?
0: It's all your fault. I didn't want to come in here anyway. How are we going to get back? It's dark.
1: No, it isn't. That's what I wanted you to see. Look up there.
0: I don't see anything.
1: You will.
0: Oh, it's like stars. Way, way up.
1: That's what it is. It's stars.

0: no longer afraid because of the wonder of the thing. It was light from a sky that I knew I had never seen before. Yet I knew I was still in the big cave because when I spoke, the echo of my voice returned.
1: It's beautiful.
2: I can't find it. The water's too deep. Sam? Sam?
1: That's funny.
2: You're always singing that. It's not going to be funny when we can't get home.
1: Dan! What are you doing?
2: What for? It's just an old echo.
1: Go on.
2: George!
1: There. How can there be an echo when there's no cave anymore?
2: You're trying to scare me. Well, I'm going. You can come too if you want. Dan, please.
1: Oh, but nobody's ever been in here ever. Oh, but we're the first. Except for pirates, maybe. I wish we could see more.
2: If my mother hadn't taken away my matches, we could find our way out okay. Golly, it's night. Come on. Please. I'm hungry. Somebody's in here. Somebody else.
1: Sounds like it's over there.
2: No. Don't go there. Dan. I'm scared. I don't like this place.
1: Go home if you want to. I can see someone. Look.
2: Gee.
1: He's digging in the sand.
2: Don't let's go any closer, Dan.
1: Let go of me. I want to see what he's doing.
2: No.
1: People. They got swords.
3: Not you, Nambi, you scurvy wretch. Look on him, bully.

0: Escape, under the direction of Norman MacDonald, returns in just a moment. There's nothing quite as depressing as being hungry. Hunger is the hand which crushes the will to work. Hunger is the enemy of hope. And there are many, many hungry people today in the war-anguished lands of Europe and the Far East. You can restore that will to work. You can restore hope by combating hunger. And your weapon of combat is a care package. For $10, you can send a care package today. Keep sending them until those people can take care of themselves. And now, back to Escape.
1: In that faint light from the stars of another world, the world of the big cave, George and I watched. We could only see shadows until someone lit a lantern. And then I knew that I'd been right.
2: Pirates! Pirates!
3: I want to go home.
1: Pirates they were. The most glorious, the gaudiest pirates to sail under the Jolly Roger. The leader was a huge man with a fine, bushy beard and a voice like the trombone in the village band.
4: How shall we cook him, boys? Broiled or steamed?
5: Now, Captain, no! Tell Cap a morsel for that kitten. I say, roast him.
4: I shall. Roast it'll be.
6: Nothing like roast lambie, I always say.
5: No!
4: We'll cut out his heart first and feed it to the dog. Lambie, you lily-livered aggravation, say your prayer.
2: He's going to kill him. I don't want to wash my heart.
4: Who is that?
7: I don't know, Captain.
8: Sounded like a boy.
4: A boy? A boy?
7: My app was the Lady Alicia.
4: Bilge. She's in the dungeon, Gunfallon.
7: Aye, that's true.
4: It came from over there. Oh, the lantern eye, Shield.
2: They'll get us, Dan. We gotta run. Don't be afraid. If you're not afraid, nothing can happen.
4: Do you see anything, Gunfallon?
7: You know it, but...
2: Oh.
7: Save us all. It's a boy. There's two of them.
4: Well, stop for me. Boy.
2: Huh?
4: Oh, the little demon. That's it. Boys. Two small boys.
7: What do we do with them, Captain?
9: Hang them, I say. Hang them. They're out of the treasure.
4: You. Were it not Christmas, Nemby, I should have turned you inside out. Oh, the bliss of blethering jaw.
9: Aye, Captain. Aye, aye.
4: Boy, what's your name?
2: Dan Embry, sir.
4: On that one.
3: George.
2: He's my friend. George. George Fennel. His father's a policeman.
4: Where'd you come from, boy?
2: Greenfield. That's outside the cave.
4: Cave? What cave? What do you do here? Who spies are you? Answer up!
2: Just exploring. We got here, that's all.
4: Exploring? Where's your ship?
2: We didn't come in a ship.
4: What, no ship?
7: There, boys, Captain. What harm can they do? Come, it's Christmas. I say feed them and send them on their way.
4: What's Christmas got to do with it? If they're spies, it's the place for them.
2: What a spy! Honest!
4: We'll look into this further. Meantime, the goose and supping pig should be ready. I say it's time for the feast. Out by you with it. Are you hungry, boy?
2: Yes, sir.
4: And him?
2: He's hungry, too.
4: Then join us. And Merry Christmas. For no man can say Captain Blackton lacks the Christian spirit.

0: By right, Nember?
1: You're right, Captain. Right as rain.
0: I'd have slit your gullet had you said me nay. Merry Christmas. And break out the rum barrel.
2: I remember that day, that long ago, the great dining board set upon trestles, the fruit, wine, roast goose, pig, the pirates rough in their colorful patched clothing, the songs, the drinking, and stories of home and sea. Such Christmases are dreamt of, and I had dreamed it to come true. George sat next to me, eyes wide and unbelieving. And after the plum pudding, we were called on to sing a carol. And as we sang, they became quiet, and each sat lost with his own thoughts of sweetness and sadness. The little man Namby, bird-like and asleep. Don Fallon, thin as a twig, a patch over one eye, and the other kindly and wise. Jill and the captain, tears coursing down their cheeks. These were my pirates, my own.
0: Well done. Well done, I say. A dollop of rum for the boy.
3: Captain, this be an happy day with us. Let's share with those less fortunate.
0: Less fortunate? Oh, we're all well met.
3: The Lady Alicia?
0: Nay, she is our prisoner. Until ransom is paid, so she will remain.
3: Oh, what matter if she grace our table for the evening? It has been long since a woman's been with us.
0: Very well. Stand the prisoner here. Bring her from the dungeon.
2: Then I thought of the fine lace handkerchief we had found in the stream. Would this prisoner, the Lady Alicia, would she have sent the message of distress? Now. They brought her in. And to me, she looked as she should have looked. The most beautiful lady in the world. Gowned in silks, with a pale but proud face. I fell in love with her. And I was 10. As the night wore on, the pirates grew drowsy. One after another, their heads drooped, and soon all were asleep. Even George, sitting small in his great chair, nodded. I went to the Lady Alicia's side.
4: It was your handkerchief we found in the stream, wasn't it?
5: Yes, I had not dared to hope.
4: But they have you locked in a dungeon.
5: Beyond my window is a running brook. I prayed that when I dropped the kerchief, it would by some happy chance be discovered.
4: I found it all right.
5: You are very brave to have come here.
4: How long have they kept you in prison?
5: 6 months now. We were sailing to the Indies. Our ship was taken, and I alone survived. Now they hold me for ransom.
4: That's terrible. Gosh, I wish I could do something to save you.
5: There is nothing.
4: I know I'm not very big, but maybe I could fight
5: them.
4: There
5: are too many for you.
6: They're all asleep. Come on, we can get away now. Let's go home.
4: Home?
6: Sure, our folks are going to be mad.
4: George, we've got to save her.
5: If you could but escape and deliver a message to my father.
6: Sure, okay. Where does he live?
5: London, Lord Basingstoke. He will reward you well.
6: Sure. But we gotta go now.
4: I don't want to leave you. They'll be angry when they wake up.
5: My hope will rest in you. I shall pray for your safety and return.
6: Steve, where's Dan? Come on.
4: Go ahead. I'll be right along.
6: Okay, but hurry up. I'll wait by the water.
4: Will you be all right?
5: Yes.
4: Suppose I come back and you're not here.
5: I shall try to leave a message.
4: I'm Dan.
5: I know.
4: When I get older, I'll marry you. You're beautiful.
5: I'll wait for you. You must go before they're awake.
4: I don't want to go.
5: You will come back to me. Here.
4: I love you.
6: Hurry up, Dan. Please, Wiz, I want to get home. They'll be mad. Mother said not to be late for dinner.
4: We've got to save Lady Alicia. Don't forget.
6: Okay, but hurry up. Dark. Do you know which way to go?
4: I know.
6: I don't want to fall in the stream and get all wet. I got my good clothes on.
4: You won't.
6: I'm sorry I dropped your flashlight in. I'll save up. Get you another.
4: I don't mind.
6: I bet it's awful late. I'm glad it's Christmas. Maybe they won't mind.
2: We followed the tunnels one to the other. The stream flowed with us, urging us on. It was dark, but I knew the way. We felt along the damp walls of the cave, and at every step we moved further away from my world. And suddenly, from a great distance, we saw a tiny circle of light, a dot which grew and grew until it was the size of a gold sovereign.
6: There it is, Dan. It's the entrance. And it's still light out. I won't be late for dinner.
2: And I was afraid. I was afraid because I knew that if I stepped out into that sunlight, I should never be able to find my way back again. Never.
6: Hey, what are you stopping for? Why?
4: George.
6: If we run, we can be home before the sun goes down. For Pete's sake, Dan, what's the matter with you?
4: I'm not coming with you.
6: Oh, gee, what's the...
4: I gotta go back.
6: Go back? What do you want to do that for?
4: I got to. I don't want to leave her. The pirates. I want to go back.
6: Pirates? Who?
4: Lady Alicia.
6: Steve, where's Dan? Come on, it was only a game. Come on.
4: You've forgotten. I knew you would. I'm not going with you.
6: You better. I'm going to tell your mother. You'll get it.
4: Goodbye, George.
6: Dan? Dan! Come back. Dan, what's the matter with you? Dan? You'll get lost. Dan! Dan! Don't go in there again. We played long enough.

0: I turned away from George and the speck of light that was outside. His voice followed me, plaintive and lonely. And then as I found the stream again, there was no sound but that of gentle water and my own steps. And the stream became a river, and the river broadened, the walls of the cave fell away, and I'd found my pirates again. It's on days like this that I remember how it used to be before I found the cave. This day in particular. Sometimes I wonder what happened to George and what it's like outside the cave. But I don't really mind. After all, the Lady Alicia kept her promise and waited for me until I grew up. Now, everything is as I'd always dreamed it in the books. Oh, Captain Blackton? Well, he's still here. A little less ferocious, perhaps, than 20 years ago.
1: Captain?
0: Yes, Blackton.
1: If you and milady are ready, sir, the turkeys are cooked, and the men are waiting your pleasure.
0: Very well, Blackton. Thank you. And a Merry Christmas.
1: Thank you, Captain. Thank you, sir. And a Merry Christmas to you, sir.

0: Under the direction of Norman McDonald, Escape has brought you The Cave by Anthony Ellis. Featured in the cast were John Daner, Georgia Ellis, Peggy Weber, Jay Novello, Charlie Lung, Lou Krugman, Wilms Herbert, and Eileen Erskine. The special music for Escape was composed and conducted by Ivan Dittmars.
1: Next week, escape with us to a placid English village and the company of an equally placid little old man who one day shook the world as H.G. Wells told it in his delightful story, The Man Who Could Work Miracles.
0: Where does the world stand? Where is it heading as 1951 approaches? 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

0: You have just heard a thriller quad play from the old-time radio series, Escape, here on Audio Theater. This evening's shows were entitled Journey into Fear, A Passenger to Bali, Wild Jack Rat, and The Cave. 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This is Lee saying, thanks for listening. Till then, have a great one.
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0: Good evening. This is your hostess, Sarah. Welcome to Audio Theater for Saturday, July 4th, 2026. This evening, I present a 7-play from the old-time radio series, Adventures of Superman. Tonight's title is as follows. The Silver Arrow, this set of shows aired on the evenings of October 29th, 31, November 3rd, 5, 7, 10, and 12, 1941 now. Sit back and relax as Adventures of Superman brings you tonight's feature. Enjoy this featured presentation. Happy 4th of July.
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1: It's Superman. Yes, it's Superman, strange visitor from the planet Krypton, who came to Earth with powers and abilities far beyond those of mortal men. Superman, who can leap tall buildings at a single bound, race a speeding bullet to its target, bend steel in his bare hands, and who, disguised as Clark Kent, mild-mannered reporter for a great metropolitan newspaper, fights a never-ending battle for truth and justice. But before we join Superman, listen.
5: And now to our story. With the guilt for the murder of Comanche Joe definitely pinned on Cheney and Lawson, and his own troubles straightened out, Tumbleweed Jones relaxes and becomes his old self. The easygoing, lovable cowhand that Clark Kent and Jimmy Olsen had become so fond of on their last trip to the West. To amuse Jimmy, Tumbleweed took them out to his archery range to teach them the art of shooting a bow and arrow. Kent, much to Tumbleweed's amazement, shot a longbow no man had yet been able to draw. But the arrow missed the target and buried itself deep in a gopher hole under a jutting rock. When Jimmy ran to retrieve it, he found something else in the hole, a silver arrow beaten by hand from a flat piece of precious metal, and on which was engraved a puzzling verse. Listen.
6: Jimmy, please show me exactly where you found this silver arrow, will you?
7: Right here, Mr. Kent. When I stooped down to pull the arrow out of this hole, my hand touched something cold.
6: And was it lying loose right in the hole?
7: No, it was kind of half under that rock.
8: Uh-huh. I reckon that gopher must have uncovered it a mite when he dug himself in there.
7: Gosh, how long do you suppose it's been there?
6: I don't know. It's dated 1855. No, wait a minute. 1885. That's almost 60 years ago.
8: And that's about the time silver mining was whooping things up around these here parts. They tell stories about them times that it raised hair on a bald eagle. Say, read that to me again, Mr. Kent. Must mean something.
6: All right. I shot this arrow into the air. 'Twill fall to earth I know not where. If he who finds it has no fear, he'll search the stream neath the galloping steer.
7: Now, what do you think the galloping steer is?
6: That's what makes the riddle, Jimmy. Is there anything around here known as the galloping steer, Tumbleweed?
8: Well, let's see. Galloping steer. Galloping steer. No. I don't recollect nothing by that handle.
7: Oh, maybe it's a place where they drive cattle.
8: No good cattleman gallops his steers, Jim. It makes them scrawny.
6: Well, think hard, Tumbleweed. Do you remember ever hearing about an old inn or tavern in this part of the country known as the galloping steer?
8: No, not in my recollection. No.
7: Boy, this sure is a riddle. Search the stream neath the galloping steer.
6: Well, maybe we'd better start with the stream. That seems to be the key to the puzzle.
7: Oh, look, Mr. Kent.
6: Yeah?
7: Back home, Jackie Kelk, he's that skinny kid I pal around with. Well, we cooked up a kind of a secret code, using a bunch of words and giving them different meanings. Maybe that's what this is, code.
6: I don't think so, Jimmy. What, for instance, would galloping steer mean in your code?
7: Oh, now, let me think. Galloping steer. Tumbleweed, are hamburgers made out of steer meat?
8: Why, sure, Jim. Best things you ever ate.
7: Well, that's it, then. To Jackie and me, galloping steer would mean hamburgers.
6: Hamburgers? Jimmy, how do you make that out?
8: It's way over my head.
7: Why, it's simple. Steer meat, as Tumbleweed said, is what hamburgers are made of. And when you eat too many of them, you get a galloping bellyache.
6: Boy, you and Jackie better patent that code, Jim. Say, it just occurred to me, Tumbleweed. Isn't there an old native around here who might know something about a place called the Galloping Steer that existed in the 1800s?
8: Who knows there is, Mr. Kent. Unless it might be Hopeful Jake. Folks out this way just calls him Hopeful, but he's been around these parts a long time.
6: Well, maybe he's the one to see.
7: Well, why do they call him Hopeful Jake, Tumbleweed?
8: Well, I reckon it's account of he's been panning for gold in Red Pebble Creek for nigh on to 45 years. Ain't nobody never found no gold in these parts, but Hopeful, he keeps right on panning and hoping.
6: Well, can we have a talk with him?
8: Don't see why not. We'll ride over to Red Pebble. He'll be there. Well, mind that sore shoulder, Jim, getting into the saddle.
7: Oh, be careful.
6: Everybody all set?
7: I'm ready.
8: Okay, follow me. Yep.
3: I don't reckon like no place brand as galloping to stay here. Ain't never been such place around here.
6: Well, do you remember any...
3: Yeah? What'd you say?
8: You gotta yell at him, Mr. Kent. He don't hear nothing unless he ain't supposed to hear.
3: Now, that ain't right, Tumbleweed. You know it. What was it you was gonna ask me, partner?
6: I just wondered if you knew of any landmark, rock formation or cliff or anything that might have been called Galloping Steer.
3: Nope, I don't. What you want to know for?
7: Well, we found a silver arrow.
6: Just a minute, Jimmy.
3: Did you say silver arrow, yearling?
6: Why, yes. Do you know anything about a silver arrow?
3: Let me see it.
8: We're just letting you see it, hopeful. Now, keep it.
3: You cry out your tongue, Tumbleweed. Don't you know no better respect for your elders? No, where at this silver arrow?
6: Here it is. You know anything about it?
3: Yep. That's genuine. Nobody else could have made it like that.
8: What you jawing about, hopeful?
3: Partners, this here silver arrow was made by the hand of one of the greatest and finest men ever to draw breath.
6: What was his name?
3: Yeah, no hombre living ever knew. Folks called him the Silver Arrow.
7: Gosh, a western desperado, I'll bet.
3: No, he weren't none of that. He was a plague to bad men. A guardian of law and order.
8: Do you know him, hopeful?
3: Nope, I told you nobody never knew him. Nobody never learned who he was. But he saved my life once, he did.
6: Could you tell us something about him?
3: Well, all I can tell you is what I recollect about my own experience. That was about 50 years ago when I was a young'un. I was manager of the stagecoach office up there. Hangman's Gulch, when it was a booming with silver mining, when nobody ever dreamed it'd turn into a ghost town like it is today.
6: You say it's a ghost town?
3: Yeah. Plumb deserted. Everybody pulled stakes once the silver vein petered down to nothing. Well, one night I was counting my days, receipts, making ready some silver shipments going east when the door opened.
4: Rich, what is sky, hombre?
9: Why, who? What do you want?
4: Never mind the palabra. Rich, pronto.
9: You're wasting your time. I ain't got much air.
4: We see you once I get rid of your guns. All right. Hand over them cartwheels.
9: There ain't much. Only about $100.
4: Quick. Hand them over. The pouches, too.
9: I can't give you them pouches. They don't belong to me. That's silver going east.
4: Hand them over.
9: Well, here they are.
4: Yeah. Now, being smart fella, stay where you are. Don't move a muscle. For 5 minutes, you get plugged full of lead.
9: And if I'll let you get away with this,
4: stay where you are, I shall
9: shoot and be hanged. I'm a coming.
4: Well, I'll be a local steer.
9: What made him keel over? Dead. Deader than a doorknob. A silver arrow in his back. Sure as I'm a sitting here.
3: Yep. There was this silver arrow sticking right out of his back. That was his mark, and there was no mistaking, I'm here to tell you. If the silver arrow hadn't got him just then, that bandit's bullets would have finished me, sure.
7: Well, did he always return loot taken from bandits he killed?
3: Nope. He built up a tremendous fortune from robbing the rich bandits. But he used a lot of it to help the poor.
7: Gosh. Sort of a western Robin Hood.
8: Oh, hopeful, did you say that happened over at Dead Man's Gulch?
3: Yep. That's where it was.
6: Well, why don't we go over and have a look around there?
7: Oh, can we? I'd like to see a ghost town.
8: Nothing much to see, Jim.
3: You better not go near Dead Man's Gulch.
6: Why do you say that, hopeful?
3: Oh, ain't healthy. Prowling around ghost towns. Oh, sir, let them lay. Ain't healthy.
8: Well, chances are we wouldn't find nothing.
7: Well, you can't tell. Let's go, Mr. Kent.
6: Yeah, I think we will. I'm just as curious as Jim to have a look at a deserted western mining town.
3: Now, partner, I'm a-warning you. Don't you go there. Give up a-searching for the silver arrow's meaning. Won't lead to no good. I know, and I'm a-warning you.
6: Have you told us all you know?
3: Can't tell you no more. I'm just a-warning you to stay away from Dead Man's Gulch. Ghost towns ain't healthy.
6: Shall we leave, Tumbleweed?
8: Much obliged for the information, hopeful. Drop around to my ranch sometime.
3: Now, look here, Tumbleweed. steer clear of Dead Man's Gulch. It ain't healthy.
10: Don't you worry about us. We're not afraid of ghost towns, are we, Jimmy?
7: Oh, of course not. Let's go.
8: Okay. He's seeing you, hopeful. Steady, boy. Steady.
3: Yeah, I warned you, tumbleweed.
8: Ready, Mr. Kent, Jimmy?
7: All set.
8: Get up, boy. Get up. Come on. Yonder's a saloon and dance hall. This was a pretty wild town in this day.
7: It isn't wild anymore. Nothing but cobwebs and dust. Gives me the creeps.
10: Well, let's dismount and have a look around.
8: Whoa
10: there.
8: Whoa, whoa, whoa, whoa. Whoa.
10: See anything resembling a galloping steer, Jimmy?
7: Well, I see a lot of tumble-down shacks. Yeah. No self-respecting steer, galloping or not, would be found dead in this place.
10: You're right.
8: Reckon he is.
7: Just looking at all this dust makes me thirsty. I don't suppose there's any water in this ghost town, is there, Tumbleweed?
8: I recollect seeing a spring the other side of the sheriff's office.
7: Oh, I'll take a look.
10: Meet us in back, Jimmy.
7: Okay.
10: Well, Tumbleweed, where do we start?
8: I don't know, Mr. Kent. That there silver arrow hombre left something hid in this town. It's going to take a heap of looking to find it. Supposing we go...
10: What was that?
8: I don't know. Come from over where Jimmy went.
10: It sounded like a human voice. Follow me, Tumbleweed.
5: Was it Jimmy whose shrill scream suddenly broke the death-like silence of Dead Man's Gulch? Or is the ghost town inhabited? Mystery and adventure loom ahead, so don't fail to tune in on the next episode. Follow the story with Superman.
1: Don't forget, tune in again for the next thrilling episode with Superman.
2: Look, up in the sky.
11: It's a bird. It's a plane.
1: It's Superman.
5: Superman is a copyrighted feature appearing in Action Comics magazine.
1: Presenting the transcription feature, Superman.
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11: It's a bird.
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1: It's Superman.
13: Yes, it's Superman, strange visitor from the planet Krypton, who came to Earth with powers and abilities far beyond those of mortal men. Superman, who can leap tall buildings at a single bound, race a speeding bullet to its target, bend steel in his bare hands, and who, disguised as Clark Kent, mild-mannered reporter for a great metropolitan newspaper, fights a never-ending battle for truth and justice. But before we join Superman, listen.
5: And now to our story. Ignoring the warning of the old prospector, Hopeful Jake, to steer clear of Dead Man's Gulch, a deserted ghost town, Kent, Tumbleweed, and Jimmy went there in search of a clue to the puzzling verse engraved on an old silver arrow Jimmy had found. Hopeful Jake had told them of a legendary Western Robin Hood known only as the Silver Arrow, who hunted down bandits and shot silver arrows into their backs. At Dead Man's Gulch, Jimmy went to look for water. Suddenly, a piercing scream broke the death-like silence of the ghost town. Kent and Tumbleweed raced to Jimmy's rescue, only to find him pale and transfixed. He had seen a figure darting between the dust-laden skeletons of the town shacks. When he called out, it stopped for a moment, screamed, and vanished into the shadows. A thorough search of the deserted shacks revealed no sign of man or beast. Puzzled, Kent and Tumbleweed rested for a moment on the steps of what had once been the sheriff's office. Listen.
6: You say you saw whatever screamed, Jimmy? What did it look like?
7: Well, I couldn't tell. The sun was in my eyes. It was just a blur.
8: Might have been a coyote.
6: No coyote ever screamed like that. It was a human voice. Jimmy, are you sure you didn't scream?
7: Me? How could I? My tongue was stuck to the roof of my mouth. That's where it is now. If I don't get some water soon, I don't know what I'll do.
6: And Tumbleweed found a stream back of this sheriff's office. Come on, we can all stand a drink.
7: I've never been so thirsty in all my life.
8: Well, take it easy, Jim boy. Don't gulp it down unless you're looking for a bellyache.
6: There's the stream.
7: Oh, boy, lead me to it.
6: Don't drink fast, Jimmy.
7: Oh, is that good?
6: Now, you rest a while. Go ahead, Tumbleweed.
8: Yeah, nice, clear water.
7: Can I have a little more, Mr. Kent?
6: Well, just a little.
7: Okay.
6: All right, now that's enough.
7: Ah, I feel like a new person. There's nothing like... Mr. Kent.
6: Oh, great Scott, what's the matter? You scared me out of a year's growth.
7: Look at this rock at the edge of the stream. Look at the top of it.
8: What in tarnation?
7: Top is carved in the shape of a galloping steer.
6: Jimmy, you're right.
8: Well, I'll be hog-tied and thrown. You reckon that's the galloping steer that Silver Arrow wrote about in his poem, Mr. Kent?
6: Could very well be. The verse said, search in the stream neath the galloping steer.
11: Well, this is the stream, and there's the galloping steer.
9: Yep, that's correct.
7: And maybe the answer to the puzzle is under this rock.
11: We'll see in just a minute. I'll lift it.
8: Well, hold on a minute, Mr. Kent. You better let me give you a hand. That rock looks mighty heavy for one armor.
11: Oh, no, I can... Oh, all right, Tumbleweed, thanks. Grab a hold of that end. I'll take it here.
8: Okay, I got it.
11: All right.
8: Now stand back, Jimmy.
11: All right, now heave. There we go.
8: Yeah, she's over.
11: Yes, and look what's under it.
7: Another silver arrow. Just like the first one.
8: Well, I'll be dogged. Is there writing on this one, too?
11: Wait till I wipe the tarnish off.
7: Is that Mr. Kent?
11: Wait a minute.
7: Gosh, there are more goose pimples.
11: There. That's seen it. Yes, there is. Yes, sir, there's another verse on this one. And it's even more puzzling than the other.
7: Boy, oh boy, this is getting exciting. What does it say?
11: It says, in a cave by the hill where rest the dead, you'll find my mate in the seventh head.
8: Mm-hmm. That's a rip snorter. We ain't never going to be able to figure that one out.
7: Gosh, in the cave where rest the dead. Where would that be?
11: Yeah, I haven't the faintest idea, Jimmy. But it's got to be around here someplace. Let's try to figure this thing out step by step.
8: Well, how can you do that? Hmm? This consigned poem don't even make no sense.
11: Now, wait, Tumbleweed, wait. It's got to make sense. Now, think hard. You know of any place in this vicinity that might fit the description?
8: Mr. Kent, I was foaled, raised, and saddle-busted beneath your parts. And I ain't never heard of no graveyard staked out in a cave. Oh, I tell you, that poem is like a polecat drug across a trail to throw you off the scent.
7: Gosh, I hope not.
11: No, I'm certain this message means something. Let's see now. In a cave by the hill where rest the dead. Tumbleweed, do you know of any place around here that might be called a cave in which anybody has ever found bones? I mean, not necessarily human bones, any kind.
8: You mean bones of animals?
11: Yes, even coyotes or buzzards, any kind.
8: Let me think now. Sure, I reckon I do know about some bones. Buffalo bones.
11: Well, where are they, Tumbleweed? Are they in a cave?
8: Come to think of it, they was found in a cave over by them hills yonder.
11: You mean right there in back of the town where the silver was mined?
8: Yep. I could shoot an arrow right smack dab into it from here.
7: Tumbleweed, how did those buffalo bones get into the cave?
8: Well, the story goes that a big herd of buffalo run into the cave to get out of a blizzard that lashed across this country once about 100 years ago.
11: What happened to them? Was the cave sealed by the storm?
8: Might just as well have been. That storm blew and blew for nigh on to a whole month. When it was all over, them buffalo had died of lack of fodder.
7: And the bones were never taken out?
8: Nope. I reckon nobody had no use for them in the first place. And then it was talk that kept folks away. That afeared to go in there. They still are, for a fact.
11: What kind of talk?
8: Well, I don't rightly know, Mr. Kent. I didn't put no stock in them stories. It's something about queer sounds that used to come out of there.
11: Queer sounds? What sort of sounds?
8: Like as if somebody was moving around in there. Some folks said it's how they heard pounding, like a man was beating out horseshoes.
7: Golly, do you think...
11: I think it's a lot of nonsense. Just stories made up by local pranksters. Perhaps by somebody who had a reason for keeping people out of there.
8: Well, maybe so. I reckon you're right. Anyhow, I think we ought to be hitting the trail for the ranch if we want to make it before sundown. Shadows are beginning to get a mite longer now.
11: Let's just walk over and look. If we find the arrow mentioned in this verse, we'll take it along and puzzle it out at home. If we don't, well, there's nothing lost, and we'll come back out here tomorrow morning to take up where we left off.
7: Sure, let's do that, Tumbleweed.
8: Well, I don't know.
7: You're not scared, are you, Tumbleweed?
8: Oh, now, Jim, you know better than to say old Tumbleweed's afraid of anything. That is... Leastwise, not while I have my bow and arrows with me.
7: Oh, I was just fooling, honest.
11: Of course you was, Tumbleweed. You know that. Now, come on. It's getting dark.
8: Okay.
11: We won't stay any longer than it takes to find out if it's the right cave.
7: And pick up the arrow, maybe.
8: Yeah. Let's mosey, then.
5: As Kent, Tumbleweed, and Jimmy start for the cave, a pair of beady eyes watches their progress closely. Hiding in the ever-lengthening shadows that mark the gathering dusk, a figure darts from one deserted, broken-down building to another, keeping close behind the two men and their young companion. Beyond the edge of the town, the figure moves from sagebrush to rock, taking advantage of any cover. As the three approach the mouth of the cave, Jimmy stops short.
7: I tell you, Mr. Kent, I feel like somebody's following us.
11: Oh, nonsense, Jimmy.
8: Well, just because this here is called a ghost town, Jim, ain't no reason for you to get them kind of feelings. It's only called that because ain't nobody lives here in these buildings. Ain't been nobody here for nigh on to 40 years.
7: I know that, and... Honest, I don't feel creepy or scared, but since I heard that scream...
11: Of course, I understand. Now let's read the message on this second arrow before we go into the cave so we know what we're looking for.
7: I know. You'll find my mate in the seventh head, the mate to that arrow.
11: That's right, Jimmy. You got a good memory.
8: Lucky he has, because it's getting too dark for reading now, and He's got his new flashlight, so let's get this over pronto and get on back to the ranch for some chow.
11: Well, we'll be on our way soon. Come on, let's go in.
7: Dark as pitch in here.
8: Sure could use a flashlight now.
11: Yes, I could. Here, wait, I'll strike a match.
7: Mr. Kent, look back there.
11: Hmm?
7: Those eyes.
8: Oh, it's an animal of some kind. Wait till I put an arrow to my bow.
11: Coming closer. Hold it, Tumbleweed. Don't shoot.
7: The match has gone out. Light another one quick, Mr. Kent.
11: Yeah.
8: Moved up closer. Let me shoot it before it jumps.
7: Mr. Kent.
8: Stand back. I'm going to let fly.
11: No, Tumbleweed. Wait a minute.
8: What for? Why don't you let...
11: Oh, wait. I'll show you. Here, kitty.
8: Kitty. Why, that must be a...
7: Sounds like a cat.
11: That's exactly what it is, Jimmy.
8: Just a harmless kitty.
7: Oh, gosh. Sure had me scared for a minute. Mr. Kent, that match is burning your fingers.
11: Huh? Oh, I must have forgotten. Here, I'll light another one.
8: Well, there's your buffalo bones on the floor over yonder.
7: They're scary in this light. Those skulls.
11: Yeah, dozens of them lined up. Let's see now. 1, 2, 3, 4, 5, 6, 7. There's the seventh head over there. Jimmy, Tumbleweed, we were right. This is the cave.
7: Is the arrow there?
11: Sure is. Here, duplicate of the other two.
8: Say, Mr. Kent, it's just as dark outside as it is in here. We better mosey on back.
7: Golly, I can't wait to see what this arrow says.
8: Well, while you're looking, you two, I'll mosey over and get the horses and Jimmy's pony. I'll take the kitten with me.
11: Wait, Tumbleweed. We'll need you to get the answer to this riddle.
8: What do you mean?
11: Just a minute. I'll light another match and read it to you.
8: What's it say?
11: Here it is. Pace 7 to the south, then face the east. Shoot this arrow where the sun shines least.
7: Sounds just like one of those old-fashioned riddles.
11: Yeah, it does. Seems easier to figure than the others. All we have to do is follow the directions and then shoot this arrow where the sun shines least.
8: It's a cinch. The sun ain't shining no place now.
11: Yeah, you're right. Well, we'll have to come back and try it tomorrow.
7: I can hardly wait.
8: Well, you'll just have to wait, Jim. Look, ain't the use of all of us walking back for the horses. You and Jim sit here and I'll go get them.
7: Ah, that sounds good to me because I'm pretty tired.
11: Okay, Tumbleweed. We'll accept your offer. Meanwhile, we can explore this cave a little more. My last match.
8: You're right, babe.
11: Oh, there goes that match. I like the last one.
7: Mr. Kent,
11: hmm?
7: Will you promise not to laugh at me if I tell you something?
11: Why, certainly, Jimmy. What is it? Are you frightened? Don't be afraid to admit it here. That's the best way to lick it.
7: No, it's not that exactly. It's just that I've still got that funny feeling.
11: Jimmy! That sounded like Tumbleweed. Come on.
7: Mr. Kent, what's that?
11: Jimmy, stand back.
7: Mr. Kent, where are you? What's happened?
11: I'm right here, Jimmy. There's a landslide. The entrance to the cave will be blocked up.
7: Then we can't get out. Quick, fast.
11: Jimmy!
5: Will Clark Kent be forced to reveal his true identity to Jimmy Olsen in order to save his young friend's life? What was the strange meaning of Tumbleweed's scream for help a moment before the avalanche of falling earth and rocks imprisoned Kent and Jimmy in the cave of the buffalo bones? Are these two incidents somehow tied up with the slinking figure that followed our three friends on their way to the cave? Don't miss a single episode of this thrilling story. Tune in and listen with Superman.
1: Don't forget, tune in again for the next thrilling episode with Superman.
2: Look, up in the sky.
12: It's a bird. It's a plane.
1: It's Superman.
5: Superman is a copyrighted feature appearing in Action Comics magazine. Presenting the transcription feature, Superman.
2: Look, up in the sky.
12: It's a bird. It's a plane.
1: It's Superman.
5: Yes, it's Superman, strange visitor from the planet Krypton, who came to Earth with powers and abilities far beyond those of mortal men. Superman, who can leap tall buildings at a single bound, race a speeding bullet to its target, bend steel in his bare hands, and who, disguised as Clark Kent, mild-mannered reporter for a great metropolitan newspaper, fights a never-ending battle for truth and justice. But before we join Superman, listen. And now to our story. Following the mysterious trail of the Silver Arrows, Clark Kent, Jimmy Olsen, and Tumbleweed Jones entered a cave near the ghost town of Dead Man's Gulch and found the third arrow hidden in a bleached buffalo skull. Like the two they had found previously, it was engraved with a rhymed riddle. Since darkness had fallen, Tumbleweed suggested returning to the ranch and went for the horses, leaving Kent and Jimmy in the cave. A moment later, however... But wait.
9: Listen.
14: Gee, Mr. Kent, I certainly hope tumble.
15: Jimmy, that sounds like tumbleweed. Come on.
14: Mr. Kent, what was that?
15: Jimmy, stand back. Here.
14: Mr. Kent, what happened? Where are you?
15: I'm right here, Jimmy. There's been a landslide. The entrance has been blocked.
14: Blocked? And we can't get out. We're trapped.
15: Yeah, that's what it looks like.
14: Oh, golly. What are we going to do?
15: Take it easy, Jimmy. Take it easy. We'll get out.
14: But how can we if the entrance is blocked? And what about Tumbleweed? Why did he yell for help?
15: Wait, one thing at a time, Jimmy. That cry of Tumbleweed may have just been a warning to us.
14: Wish I was sure of that.
15: No. Wishing isn't enough. Got to find out. Let's see. You stay right where you are, Jimmy.
14: Mr. Kent, where are you going?
15: I'm just going up ahead to have a look at the entrance.
14: Well, can't I go with you?
15: No, you might bump your sore shoulder in the dark. You stay right there. I'll be within earshot.
14: Okay, but please keep on talking to me. It's so dark in here, and there's always buffalo bones around me.
15: All right, Jim.
9: This is a job for Superman. And that puts me in a spot.
14: What'd you say, Mr. Kent?
15: Nothing, Jimmy. I was just mumbling to myself.
14: Oh. What does it look like up there, Mr. Kent?
9: I'll have to fool Jimmy and make it look easy. Why, not too bad, Jim.
14: What do you mean?
15: Well, there are a couple of small rocks here. I think I can move.
14: You mean you can make an opening big enough for us to get through?
15: I think so, Jimmy. You just sit tight now.
9: Well, here goes. As Superman, get this boulder first.
14: Sure you don't want me to help you?
15: No, sir. You stay where you are.
14: Okay.
9: There. Now these. Something must have happened out there to make Tumbleweed yell for help the way he did. Yeah. Not much more to go now. Gotta make it fast. Just a few more of these big rocks. There we are. Through.
14: Mr. Kent, I just felt a rush of cold air.
15: That's right, Jimmy. There's an opening now. We can get through. Come on. But be careful.
14: How did you do it?
15: Well, it wasn't too difficult. Never mind that. We've got to find out what's happened to Tumbleweed. All right, get down low now. Scramble through.
14: Okay.
15: Easy. There you go.
14: I'm out.
15: Good. Here I come. There we are.
14: Golly, what do you suppose has happened to him?
15: I don't know, Jimmy. Tumbleweed! Tumbleweed!
14: What was that?
15: Just an echo. Let's go up to where we left the horses.
14: Mr. Kent, could someone be living in Dead Man's Gulch?
15: Well, Tumbleweed said it's deserted. So did Hopeful Jake, that old prospector.
14: Yes, I know, but I wonder.
15: Why?
14: Well, too many queer things have been happening. That scream I heard, and then Tumbleweed's cry for help, and
15: Jimmy,
14: then...
15: Wait.
14: What is it?
15: Shh, quiet. I thought I heard something. Wait a minute. No, just the wind. What were you saying, Jim?
14: Oh, I was saying that queer things have been happening. Oh, I know this is supposed to be a ghost town, but...
15: Oh, we'll find Tumbleweed. Don't you worry.
14: Look.
15: What?
14: Over there to the right.
15: Where?
14: Mr. Kent, isn't that a big hole in the ground?
15: Why, yes. It looks like it might be the opening to a mine shaft. Let's have a look, Jim. Yep, that's what it is, all right.
14: Yes, and I'll bet you were thinking the same thing I was.
15: I guess so, Jimmy. But Tumbleweed's not down there.
14: Well, try shouting for him again, Mr. Kent.
15: Okay. Tumbleweed! Tumbleweed!
14: Not even an echo this time.
15: No. Tumbleweed! Tumbleweed!
14: Gosh, what can we do now?
15: Well, there's only one thing to do. Search those broken down shacks up ahead there. How about you? Do you feel like running?
14: Sure, let's go.
15: Okay.
14: Well, here we are at the sheriff's office.
15: You keep your eyes and ears open, Jimmy.
14: I don't mind telling you, Mr. Kent. I'm plenty worried.
15: Yeah.
14: My heart's right down in my shoes.
15: I feel the same way, Jimmy.
14: Gosh, this place really looks like a ghost town in the moonlight.
15: Uh-huh. Wait a minute. I'm sure I heard something that time. Listen.
14: I don't hear anything but the wind.
15: Wait. Tumbleweed! Tumbleweed!
14: Echoes enough to give anyone the creep.
15: Shh, quiet. Do you hear that? It's coming from that building over there. Follow me.
16: I still don't hear it. I heard it that time.
15: Someone's in this building. Now, look, Jimmy. You keep close behind me. And be very careful because it's dark in there and the floorboards may be rotted. Hang on to me if you can. And stop when I tell you to. You understand?
16: Yes.
15: Okay. I'll open the door. Let's go.
16: Sounds like it's coming from the back. And see? There's a door to some kind of a back room there.
15: Yes. Watch that hole in the floor. Watch it.
16: It's Tumbleweed.
15: Yes, thank heaven. We're coming, Tumbleweed. Here's the door. Oh, it's locked. Stand back, Jimmy. I'll have to break it down.
16: Be careful, Mr. Kent.
15: I will. There we are. Tumbleweed, where are you?
16: Over there, Mr. Kent, in the far corner.
15: Yes, I see him. Come on. All right, Jim. Help me untie him, will you? I'll take this gag off his mouth. You untie his leg, will you?
16: Okay.
15: Careful, though. Ah. Get this knot open here. Ah. There it comes. There we are. Oh, Tumbleweed, well, what happened to you?
17: Phew. Oh, thanks, partner. Oh, sure is good to chap my jaws again. I was just beginning to get a mite cramped.
16: There. Your legs are untied.
17: Okay.
15: Wait a minute now. Get your arm.
16: Gee, Tumbleweed.
15: There.
16: I'm glad we found you.
17: Well, no gladder than what I am, Jimmy. I sure am much obliged to both of you. Reckon a few more hours of this would have made me stiffer than a pair of Sunday go-to-meeting shoes.
15: Well, who tied you up like this, Tumbleweed? What made you cry for help?
16: We were coming out of the cave to see what had happened to you, and all of a sudden an avalanche closed up the entrance.
17: Reckon he must have done that, too.
15: Who, Tumbleweed?
17: Why, the same hombre what laid me out cold.
16: Who was it?
17: I don't know.
15: Now, wait. Suppose you start from the beginning and tell us exactly what happened.
17: Well, when I left you to fetch the horses...
15: Yeah?
17: I didn't get more than 50 paces from the cave when, quick as a bucking bronc, some hombre reared up back of me. I seed him out of the corner of my eye. But before I had a chance to do more than let out a yelp, I felt like a mountain come down in my head.
16: Jeepers, you didn't even get a chance to see who it was.
17: No, sir. Went out like a candle in a storm. Well, when I come to, here I was, all roped up like a calf, ready for branding.
15: Well, was the man who did it in the room when you came to?
17: No, didn't see hide nor hair of him.
16: Gee whiz, it's lucky Mr. Kent heard you.
17: Yeah. I reckon it is. I heard you hollering for me. I thought I did. And then I started letting out my vocal cords as much as I could with that gag muffling me up.
15: Gee, we had no idea what happened to you. Well, I think we'd better start back to the ranch.
17: Not till I find the ornery hombre what left me with this headache.
16: But it's pitch dark, Tumbleweed.
15: Yes, Jimmy's right. You can't go prowling around here at night, certainly. Now, we'll come back in the morning and take up the trail of the Silver Arrows where we left off, huh?
17: Well, maybe you're right, Mr. Kent. Yeah, it's time we had some chow anyway.
16: Boy, that reminds me. I sure am hungry.
15: So am I. Oh, say, incidentally, Tumbleweed, you know the solution of the riddle on the third silver arrow depends on you.
17: That right?
15: Mm-hmm.
17: Rick and I wasn't listening when you read it last time. What's it say?
16: Well, let me tell him, Mr. Kent.
15: Huh?
16: I think I remember it. It said, pace 7 to the south, then face the east. Shoot this arrow where the sun shines least. Is that right?
15: Correct, Jimmy. You got a gold star for the... What's that?
17: Why, that's the same thumping I heard before.
15: What do you mean?
17: It went on for about 10 minutes after I come to.
15: Oh?
17: And stopped just before you busted in here. I forgot to tell you about it.
16: Golly, maybe it's the bird who tied you up.
15: Let's find out. Come on. Here's the stairs. Follow me.
17: Okay. Careful, Jim. Them steps ain't strong.
16: Stop.
15: Yes, that's funny.
17: Sure is queer. Might be a critter thumping his tail.
15: Well, we'll see.
16: There. It started again.
15: Uh-huh. Here's the head of the stairs. And there's the room the sound's coming from. Be careful now.
17: Don't take no unnecessary chances, Mr. Kent. We ain't got no guns, you know.
15: I know. Don't you worry about me.
16: I found a candle and some matches downstairs. Want me to light it?
15: No, not yet, Jim. Ah, here's the door. I'll try it.
17: Donation. That thumping stopped again.
15: Never mind that. The door's not locked. You two stand back out of the way, flat against the wall. I'm going to open the door.
5: What will Clark Kent find in the second floor room of the ghost town shack? Who or what is responsible for the weird thumping? The mystery of the Silver Arrow seems to be deepening, so don't fail to tune in again and follow each thrilling adventure with Superman.
13: Don't forget, tune in again for the next thrilling episode with Superman.
2: Look, up in the sky.
18: It's a bird. It's a plane.
13: It's Superman. Superman is a copyrighted feature appearing in Action Comics magazine. Presenting the transcription feature, Superman.
2: Look, up in the sky.
18: It's a bird. It's a plane.
13: It's Superman. Yes, it's Superman, strange visitor from the planet Krypton, who came to Earth with powers and abilities far beyond those of mortal men. Superman, who can leap tall buildings at a single bound, race a speeding bullet to its target, bend steel in his bare hands, and who, disguised as Clark Kent, mild-mannered reporter for a great metropolitan newspaper, fights a never-ending battle for truth and justice. But before we join Superman, listen.
5: And now to our story. When Jimmy Olsen found a silver arrow buried on Tumbleweed Jones Ranch, things began to happen. The arrow was engraved with a riddle in rhyme. If he who finds it has no fear, he'll search the stream neath the galloping steer. In the deserted ghost town of Dead Man's Gulch, Kent, Jimmy, and Tumbleweed found the second arrow, which in turn led to a third. Having learned from an old prospector known as Hopeful Jake that a legendary character called the Silver Arrow once roamed Lost Valley, Kent is certain the carefully hidden arrows with their mysterious rhymes must lead to something important. But evidently, others have the same idea. Some very active ghosts have suddenly come to life in Dead Man's Gulch. First, Kent and Jimmy were almost trapped in a cave by a man-made landslide. Then, Tumbleweed was struck from behind and left roped and gagged in one of the ghost town's deserted shacks. To cap everything, a mysterious tapping led our friends to the second floor of the shack, where they found a young girl bound to a chair. Strangely enough, she was wearing, as a hat ornament, a duplicate of the three silver arrows. As we pick up our story, we find Kent about to question her regarding it. Listen.
11: Now, this silver arrow, Mary, do you mind telling us where you got it?
19: Well, not at all, mister. What was that?
7: Look, over there on the wall.
8: I'll be a bob-tailed cayuse. It's another silver arrow. Come through the window.
7: Is it Mr. Kent?
18: Yes. There's a note attached to it.
19: A note?
7: Gosh. Oh, what does it say?
18: Now, we'll see in a minute.
11: Hold that candle up, Jimmy.
7: Yeah.
11: That's it.
7: Well?
11: Now, wait a minute, Jimmy. It's written in pencil, and it's a little hard to decipher. The handwriting is childish. Come a little closer with the candle, yeah?
18: Yeah.
11: That's better.
19: Maybe I can read it, Mr. Kent. I teach kindergarten back east, and I'm accustomed to children's writing.
11: Oh, you probably can. Here.
19: Well, no child ever wrote this. It's the handwriting of an old man.
11: Oh, can you read it?
19: I think so. Now, let's see. Leave now and don't never come back. Give up looking for more silver arrows, or you'll be finding them in your back.
11: Gosh. I don't suppose it's signed.
19: No, that's all it says. Leave now and don't never come back. Give up looking for more silver arrows, or you'll be finding them in your back. What does it mean?
11: You three wait here. I'm going out to look for whoever sent us this pleasant little note.
8: I'm going with you.
11: I think you'd better stay behind, Tumbleweed, and keep an eye on Jimmy and Miss Lewis.
7: Well, nobody has to keep an eye on me. I can take care of myself.
19: Look.
11: What?
19: It's a cat out the window.
11: It's a man. Heading for the hill.
8: Stand back. Stand back. I'll get that man with my bow and arrow.
7: Hurry, Tumbleweed.
8: Here goes.
7: Did you get him?
8: If I did, I just winged him. He's running like a loco steer.
18: I'll catch him.
8: Oh, hold on, Mr. Kent. I'm coming with you.
18: You and Mary wait downstairs for us, Jimmy.
7: Okay, Mr. Kent. Can you see the steps, Miss Lewis? This candle doesn't give much light. Be careful.
19: I will.
7: You better let me hold your arm. Easy now. One at a time and feel your way. Some of the boards are pretty rotten. There. Now we're all right.
19: Who do you think shot that arrow through the window, Jimmy?
7: Gosh, I don't know. A lot of funny things have been happening around here. Things that are pretty tough to explain unless you believe in ghosts. Dead Man's Gulch is supposed to be a ghost town, you know.
19: That simply means it's deserted, Jimmy.
7: Well, for a deserted town, it certainly has plenty of activity. You know,
16: I still don't understand how you had

0: Cummings had written. It mentioned the silver L. It said to guard it closely because it had great value.
1: Oh, did your grandfather used to live out here?
0: Yes, my mother was born in Lost Valley. But she doesn't remember her father at all. Her mother brought her east when she was only an infant.
1: Didn't your grandfather go with them?
0: No. Seems he was a Western bad man, Jimmy, a cattle rustler. And his wife, my grandmother, left him and went east with my mother.
1: Oh.
0: They never saw him again. And the only time they ever heard from him was when he sent the silver arrow.
1: Gosh, was he a real Western bad man? Did he hold up stagecoaches and things like that?
0: I imagine so.
1: Golly. Well, why did he send your mother the silver arrow?
0: Well, that's what brought me out here. When I found the arrow in the trunk and read the rhymed inscription on it, I realized that Grandfather Cummings must have had some reason for sending it.
1: I guess you're right. Because the three silver arrows we found must lead to something. See, I wonder what happened to Mr. Kent and Tumbleweed. Think we ought to go out and look for him?
0: Mr. Kent said to wait here.
1: All right. This candle is getting smaller and smaller. I'd hate to be stuck here without any light. It's bad enough.
0: Jimmy.
1: What's the matter?
0: I felt a cold draft.
1: So did I. The candle's flickering. Someone's opening a door. Who's there?
0: Jimmy, the candle.
1: It's out.
0: Have you got any matches?
1: No, Tumbleweed took them.
0: Someone's coming toward us. Where are you, Jimmy?
1: Right here. Hold my hand. Don't be afraid.
0: Can't we get out of here?
1: I don't know which way to turn in the dark. I think I better yell for Mr. Kent. Mr. Kent!
2: Mr. Kent!
0: Jimmy!
1: Someone's got me. Yell for help!
0: Help! Mr. Kent! Help!
2: Help! Step on
0: me! Mr. Kent!
2: Help.
0: Mr. Kent!
2: I'm coming!
0: Jimmy, where are you? Jimmy!
1: I'm all right. He knocked me down.
3: Great Scott, what happened? Why is it pitch dark in here?
0: The candle blew out. Someone attacked Jimmy.
3: What? I'll strike a match. There. Jimmy, are you hurt?
1: No, I just got the breath knocked out of me. You scared him off.
3: Mr. Kent scared who off?
0: Someone opened the back door and the draft blew the candle out.
3: Are you sure it wasn't the wind?
0: Oh, no. We heard footsteps and the floorboards creaked.
1: And the wind doesn't wear whiskers either.
3: What are you talking about?
1: Look.
3: Wait, the match went out. I'll light another. There. Where's that piece of candle you had, Jimmy?
1: Guess I dropped it.
0: Oh, there it is on the floor.
3: Oh. I'll light it and set it on the table. Better than striking matches continually. There we are. Now, what were you saying about whiskers, Jimmy?
1: I've got a handful of them.
3: What?
1: White whiskers, look.
3: Well, where on
1: earth? Whoever jumped on me in the dark had a long white beard. Leaping lizards, Mr. Kent. I'll bet a dollar to a donut it was... What's his name?
3: Who?
1: Oh, you know, that old prospector. Hopeful Jake.
3: No. It couldn't have been.
1: Well, how do you know? He had a long white beard, and he was the only one who wanted us to stay away from Dead Man's Gulch.
3: Oh, I know.
1: Oh, I'm sure it was Hopeful Jake, Mr. Kent.
3: I tell you, it couldn't have been, Jimmy. You'll see why in a moment. Here comes Tumbleweed
4: why,
3: now.
4: Why, you ornery, low-down, spindle-shank coyote. I got a mind to run you so full of arrows you won't be good for nothing but probate. Get inside there before I lose my temper.
1: Why... It's Hopeful Jake.
4: You ain't got no call to treat an old man this way, Tumbleweed. All I done was play a little joke on you.
5: We don't take a hankering to them kind of jokes, you spavin' old wheeze box.
3: Yeah. Now do you see why the bearded man who attacked you couldn't have been Hopeful Jake, Jimmy?
1: Wait a minute. I'm not quite sure.
4: Hey, let go of my beard.
1: Oh, you're right, Mr. Kent. It's a different beard.
5: What's going on here?
3: Why, someone attacked Jimmy and Mary while we were chasing Hopeful. Jimmy wrestled with whoever it was and managed to pull a handful of hair out of his beard.
5: Why, you mean to say there's another loco bearded hombre loose in the gulch?
3: Yeah, that's what it looks like.
4: I told you, I warned you it ain't safe to go messing around in no ghost town.
5: Nobody is asking you for no opinion. If it ain't safe for us, it ain't safe for you neither.
0: Is this the man who shot the silver arrow into the window?
3: Yes, he says it was a practical joke just to scare us.
5: Don't put no stock in that, ma'am. Hopeful Jake ain't spoke the truth for as long back as I can remember.
4: You got no call to say a thing like that, Tumbleweed. Tain't right and it ain't decent. I'm an old man.
3: Yes, but not too old to wander around in the darkness playing what you call practical jokes on people. Now, are you going to tell us why you've been trying to keep us away from Dead Man's Gulch, or do we have to turn you over to the sheriff?
5: We ain't turning him over to no sheriff, Mr. Kent. If and he don't talk, and talk mighty quick, we're going to string him up.
3: Maybe you're right, Tumbleweed. That would be the easiest way.
4: No, you can't do that. It's against the law.
5: The law won't have no part of this. We'll just heist you up and let the buzzards pick your skinny carcass.

0: pain. Get the rope off of my saddle, Mr. Kenton.
1: I'll talk. I'll tell you everything I know. It ain't much, but I'll tell you.
0: Go ahead.
2: Just one thing I want to know, Hopeful. Why did you try to keep us out of Dead Man's Gulch?
1: Because there's something here that belongs to me. Something I've been hunting for 30 years, and I aim to find it before I die.
2: Evidently, you're not the only one who's looking for it. There's someone else in this town, the white-bearded man who wrestled with Jimmy. Do you know who it is?
1: Reckon I do.
2: Oh?
1: I've been nursing and feeding him for a long time, trying to get him to think straight. Trying to get him to tell me where he buried it.
2: Buried what?
1: I don't know, but I reckon it's silver. Pounds and pounds of silver.
2: Well, who is this man? What's his name?
0: You heard what Mr. Kent said, Hopeful. What's his name?
1: His name? Well, it's...
3: Oh! Catch him, Mr. Kent.
2: Okay, I got him.
4: Mr. Kent, what happened?
2: He's been shot in the back.
0: What?
2: With a silver arrow.
5: Silenced by a silver arrow knifing out of the darkness, Hopeful Jake slumps into Clark Kent's arms just as he's about to reveal the secret of Dead Man's Gulch. Has the silver arrow silenced the old prospector forever? The story is rushing to an exciting climax, so don't forget to be with us for the next revealing episode. Tune in and listen with Superman.
6: Don't forget, tune in again for the next thrilling episode with Superman.
4: Look, up in the sky.
7: It's a bird. It's a plane.
6: It's Superman. Superman is a copyrighted feature appearing in Action Comics magazine. 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
4: Look, up in the sky.
7: It's a bird. It's a plane.
6: It's Superman. Yes, it's Superman, strange visitor from the planet Krypton, who came to Earth with powers and abilities far beyond those of mortal men. Superman, who can leap tall buildings at a single bound, race a speeding bullet to its target, bend steel in his bare hands, and who, disguised as Clark Kent, mild-mannered reporter for a great metropolitan newspaper, fights a never-ending battle for truth and justice. But before we join Superman, listen.
5: And now to our story. When Jimmy Olsen found a silver arrow buried on Tumbleweed Jones Ranch, things began to happen. The arrow was engraved with a riddle in rhyme. If he who finds it has no fear, he'll search the stream neath the galloping steer. In the deserted ghost town of Dead Man's Gulch, Kent, Jimmy, and Tumbleweed found the second arrow, which in turn led to a third. Having learned from an old prospector known as Hopeful Jake that a legendary character called the Silver Arrow once roamed Lost Valley, Kent is certain the carefully hidden arrows with their mysterious rhymes must lead to something important. But evidently others have the same idea. Some very active ghosts have suddenly come to life in Dead Man's Gulch. First, Kent and Jimmy were almost trapped in a cave by a man-made landslide. Then Tumbleweed was struck from behind and left roped and gagged in one of the ghost town's deserted shacks. To cap everything, a mysterious tapping led our friends to the second floor of the shack, where they found a young girl bound to a chair. Strangely enough, she was wearing as a hat ornament a duplicate of the three silver arrows. As we pick up our story, we find Kent about to question her regarding it. Listen.
2: Now, this silver arrow, Mary, do you mind telling us where you got it?
4: 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What was that?
3: Look, over there on the wall.
0: I'll be a bobtail cayuse. It's another silver arrow. Come through the window.
3: Is it Mr. Kent?
2: Yes. A note attached to it.
4: A note? Gosh.
3: Oh, what does it say?
2: Now, we'll see in a minute. Hold that candle up, Jimmy.
3: Yeah.
2: That's it.
3: Well?
2: Now, wait a minute, Jimmy. It's written in pencil, and it's a little hard to decipher. The handwriting is childish. Come a little closer with the candle,
3: yeah? Yeah.
2: That's better.
4: Maybe I can read it, Mr. Kent. I teach kindergarten back east, and I'm accustomed to children's writing.
2: Oh, you probably can. Here.
4: No child ever wrote this. It's the handwriting of an old man.
2: Oh, can you read it?
4: I think so. Now, let's see. Leave now and don't never come back. Give up looking for more silver arrows, or you'll be finding them in your back.
2: Gosh. I don't suppose it's signed.
4: No, that's all it says. Leave now and don't never come back. Give up looking for more silver arrows, or you'll be finding them in your back. What does it mean?
2: You three wait here. I'm going out to look for whoever sent us this pleasant little note.
0: I'm going with you.
2: I think you'd better stay behind, Tumbleweed, and keep an eye on Jimmy and Miss Lewis.
3: Well, nobody has to keep an eye on me. I can take care of myself.
4: Look.
2: What?
4: It's a cat out the window.
2: It's a man. Heading for the hill.
0: Stand back. Stand back. I'll get that man with my bow and arrow.
3: Hurry, Tumbleweed.
0: Here goes.
3: Did you get him?
0: If I did, I just winged him. He's running like a loco steer.
2: I'll catch him.
0: Oh, hold on, Mr. Kent. I'm coming with you.
2: You and Mary wait downstairs for us, Jimmy.
3: Okay, Mr. Kent. Can you see the steps, Miss Lewis? This candle doesn't give much light. Be careful.
4: I will.
3: You better let me hold your arm. Easy now. One at a time and feel your way. Some of the boards are pretty rotten. There. Now we're all right.
4: Who do you think shot that arrow through the window, Jimmy?
3: Gosh, I don't know. A lot of funny things have been happening around here. Things that are pretty tough to explain unless you believe in ghosts. Dead Man's Gulch is supposed to be a ghost town, you know.
4: That simply means it's deserted, Jimmy.
3: Well, for a deserted town, it certainly has plenty of activity. You know, I still don't understand how you had nerve enough to come out here alone. You never did tell us what brought you to Dead Man's Gulch.
4: Well, it's a long story, Jimmy.
3: You said you were looking for something. Has it anything to do with that silver arrow you're wearing on your hat?
4: Yes.
3: Where did you get that silver arrow, Miss Lewis?
4: I'd feel much more comfortable if you'd call me Mary instead of Miss Lewis.
3: Gosh, I would if I didn't know you were a school teacher.
4: Kindergarten teacher. Don't let that frighten you, Jimmy.
3: Okay. Where did you get that silver arrow, Miss... Mary?
4: My grandfather sent it to my mother many years ago. I was searching through an old trunk recently and found it with a faded letter that Grandfather Cummings had written. It mentioned the silver arrow. It said to guard it closely because it had great value.
3: Oh, did your grandfather used to live out here?
4: Yes, my mother was born in Lost Valley. She doesn't remember her father at all. Her mother brought her east when she was only an infant.
3: Didn't your grandfather go with him?
4: No. Seems he was a Western bad man, Jimmy, a cattle rustler. And his wife, my grandmother, left him and went east with my mother.
3: Oh.
4: They never saw him again. And the only time they ever heard from him was when he sent the silver arrow.
3: Gosh. Was he a real Western bad man? Did he hold up stagecoaches and things like that?
4: I imagine so.
3: Golly. Well, why did he send your mother the silver arrow?
4: Well, that's what brought me out here. When I found the arrow in the trunk and read the rhymed inscription on it, I realized that Grandfather Cummings must have had some reason for sending it.
3: I guess you're right. Because the three silver arrows we found must lead to something. See, I wonder what happened to Mr. Kent and Tumbleweed. Think we ought to go out and look for him?
4: Mr. Kent said to wait here.
3: All right. This candle is getting smaller and smaller. I'd hate to be stuck here without any light. It's bad enough.
4: Jimmy.
3: What's the matter?
4: I felt a cold draft.
3: So did I. The candle's flickering. Someone's opening a door. Who's there?
4: Jimmy, the candle.
3: It's out.
4: Have you got any matches?
3: No, Tumbleweed took them.
4: Someone's coming toward us. Where are you, Jimmy?
3: Right here. Hold my hand. Don't be afraid.
4: Can't we get out of here?
3: I don't know which way to turn in the dark. I think I'd better yell for Mr. Kent. Mr. Kent!
8: Mr. Kent!
4: Jimmy!
3: Someone's got me. Yell for
4: help. Help! Mr. Kent! Help!
8: Help! Help. They're gone!
4: Mr. Kent! Help. Mr. Kent!
8: I'm coming!
4: Jimmy, where are you? Jimmy!
3: I'm all right. He knocked me down.
2: Great Scott, what happened? Why is it pitch dark in here?
4: The candle blew out. Someone attacked Jimmy.
2: What? I'll strike a match. There. Jimmy, are you hurt?
3: No, I just... the breath knocked out of me. You scared him off.
2: Mr. Kent scared who off?
4: Someone opened a back door and the draft blew the candle out.
2: Are you sure it wasn't the wind?
4: Oh, no. We heard footsteps and the floorboards creak.
3: And the wind doesn't wear whiskers either.
2: What are you talking about?
3: Look.
2: Wait, the match went out. I'll light another. There. Where's that piece of candle you had, Jenny?
3: Guess I dropped it.
4: There it is on the floor.
2: Oh. There, I'll light it and set it on the table. Better than striking matches continually. There we are. Now, what were you saying about whiskers, Jimmy?
3: I've got a handful of them.
2: What?
3: White whiskers, look.
2: Well, where on earth?
3: Whoever jumped on me in the dark had a long white beard. Leaping lizards, Mr. Kent. I'll bet a dollar to a donut it was... what's his name?
2: Who?
3: Oh, you know, that old prospector. Hopeful Jake.
2: No, it couldn't have been.
3: Well, how do you know? He had a long white beard and... and he was the only one who wanted us to stay away from Dead Man's Gulch.
2: Oh, I know.
3: Oh, I'm sure it was Hopeful Jake, Mr. Kent.
2: I tell you, it couldn't have been, Jimmy. You'll see why in a moment. Here comes Tumbleweed now.
0: Why, you ornery, low-down, spindle-shank coyote. I got a mind to run you so full of arrows you won't be good for nothing but probate. Get inside there before I lose my temper. Get.
3: Why, it's Hopeful Jake.
1: You ain't got no call to treat an old man this way, Tumbleweed. All I done was play a little joke on you.
0: We don't take a hankering to them kind of jokes, you spavin' old wheeze box.
2: Yeah. Now do you see why the bearded man who attacked you couldn't have been Hopeful Jake, Jimmy?
3: Wait a minute. I'm not quite sure.
1: Hey, let go of my beard.
3: Oh, you're right, Mr. Kent. It's a different beard.
0: What's going on here?
2: Why, someone attacked Jimmy and Mary while we were chasing Hopeful. Jimmy wrestled with whoever it was and managed to pull a handful of hair out of his beard.
0: Why, you mean to say there's another loco bearded hombre loose in the gulch?
2: Yeah, that's what it looks like.
1: I told you, I warned you it ain't safe to go messing around in no ghost town.
0: Nobody is asking you for no opinion. If it ain't safe for us, it ain't safe for you neither.
4: Is this the man who shot the silver arrow into the window?
2: Yes, he says it was a practical joke just to scare us.
0: Don't put no stock in that, ma'am. Hopeful Jake ain't spoke the truth for as long back as I can remember.
1: You've got no call to say a thing like that, Tumbleweed. It ain't right and it ain't decent. I'm an old man.
2: Yes, but not too old to wander around in the darkness playing what you call practical jokes on people. Now, are you going to tell us why you've been trying to keep us away from Dead Man's Gulch, or do we have to turn you over to the sheriff?
0: We ain't turning him over to no sheriff, Mr. Kent. If and he don't talk, and talk mighty quick, we're going to string him up.
2: Maybe you're right, Tumbleweed. That would be the easiest way.
1: No, you can't do that. It's against the law.
0: The law won't have no part of this. We'll just heist you up and let the buzzards pick your skinny carcass clean. Get the rope off of my saddle, Mr. Kent.
1: I'll talk. I'll tell you everything I know. It ain't much, but I'll tell you.
0: Go ahead.
2: Just one thing I want to know, Hopeful. Why did you try to keep us out of Dead Man's Gulch?
1: Because there's something here that belongs to me. Something I've been hunting for 30 years, and I aim to find it before I die.
2: Evidently, you're not the only one who's looking for it. There's someone else in this town, the white-bearded man who wrestled with Jimmy. Do you know who it is?
1: Reckon I do.
2: Oh?
1: I've been nursing and feeding him for a long time, trying to get him to think straight. Trying to get him to tell me where he buried it.
2: Buried what?
1: I don't know, but I reckon it's silver. Pounds and pounds of silver.
2: Well, who is this man? What's his name?
0: You heard what Mr. Kent said, Hopeful. What's his name?
1: His name? Well, it's...
3: Oh! Catch him, Mr. Kent.
2: Okay, I got him.
4: Mr. Kent, what happened?
2: He's been shot in the back.
0: What?
2: With a silver arrow.
5: Silenced by a silver arrow knifing out of the darkness, Hopeful Jake slumps into Clark Kent's arms just as he's about to reveal the secret of Dead Man's Gulch. Has the silver arrow silenced the old prospector forever? The story is rushing to an exciting climax, so don't forget to be with us for the next revealing episode. 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
6: Don't forget, tune in again for the next thrilling episode with Superman.
4: Look, up in the sky.
7: It's a bird. It's a plane.
6: It's Superman.
5: Superman is a copyrighted feature appearing in Action Comics magazine. Presenting the transcription feature, Superman!
4: Look! Up in the sky!
7: It's a bird! It's a plane!
6: It's Superman!
5: Yes, it's Superman, strange visitor from the planet Krypton, who came to Earth with powers and abilities far beyond those of mortal men. Superman, who can leap tall buildings at a single bound, race a speeding bullet to its target, bend steel in his bare hands, and who, disguised as Clark Kent, mild-mannered reporter for a great metropolitan newspaper, fights a never-ending battle for truth and justice. But before we join Superman, listen. And now to our story. The mystery of the silver arrows is fast drawing to a close. When Clark Kent and Tumbleweed Jones captured the old prospector, Hopeful Jake, they learned why he had been trying to scare them away from the ghost town of Dead Man's Gulch. Eerie shadows danced on the dust-laden walls of the ghost town shack as Hopeful began his rambling story. Suddenly, a silver arrow whizzed out of the darkness and struck him in the back. As our story continues today, Jimmy, Tumbleweed, and Mary Lewis are seated in the parlor of Tumbleweed's ranch house, while Clark Kent and the doctor are in the adjoining bedroom with the seriously injured old man. Listen.
9: 10:30. They've been in there a long time. You reckon old Hopeful's done for?
3: I don't know, Tumbleweed. That silver arrow was sharp.
9: I don't generally ask for much, Jim, but I'd give plenty to get my hands on the ornery, low-down, sneaking son of a mangy coyote who shot that arrow into old Hopeful's back. I'd give him a taste of arrows he wouldn't be likely to forget.
4: You changed your tune, Mr. Jones. Back at Dead Man's Gulch, you were ready to string that poor old man up on the nearest tree.
3: Oh, Tumbleweed didn't mean that, Mary. Well, he wouldn't hurt a fly, let alone an old fella like Hopeful Jake.
9: Hold on, Jim. I can draw my own bow. In the first place, ma'am, nobody calls me Mr. Jones round these here parts. The name's Tumbleweed, and that's the whole of it. No mister and no nothing. In the second place, Jimmy here had a bead on the target. I wouldn't string nobody up, even if it meant losing both arms and a leg. But old Hopeful didn't know that. Leastways, he didn't stop to think much about it.
3: Tumbleweed just wanted him to talk. That's why he threatened him.
4: Well, he talked, and you see what happened.
9: Yeah, if I could have put my hand in front of that there silver arrow and stopped it, ma'am, I'd have done it.
2: I'll keep a close watch, Doctor. I can't tell you how much I appreciate your getting down here as fast as you did.
10: I'm glad I was able to, Mr. Kent. Well, good night, Tumbleweed. Good night, everyone.
9: Good night, Doc.
4: Good night.
9: Good night. Much obliged.
2: Well,
9: what's it going to be, Mr. Kent?
2: A tough battle for Hopeful, Tumbleweed. That arrow went deep. He's not a young man, you know. Dr. Mallory thinks he has a chance.
3: I hope he pulls through.
2: Oh, so do we all, Jimmy. More reasons than one. Well, why don't you turn in, Mary? You look tired.
4: Oh, I'm all right.
2: Well, I think it might be a good idea if we all turned in. I'm going to sleep right here on the sofa.
9: Oh, no, you ain't.
2: Well, I have to, Tumbleweed. Dr. Mallory said to stay close by Hopeful in case he comes out of his coma.
9: If anybody's going to bunk on that there horsehair sofa, it's me.
2: Why?
9: For the plain and simple reason that you need a good night's rest. And that old lumpy sofa ain't fit for a man or beast to flop on.
2: Oh, I think you're being very silly, Tumbleweed. I don't mind at all.
9: Well, I do. And since these here are my diggings, I reckon I got to speak the right to speak my piece. I'm sleeping on the sofa, and you and Jim is going over to the bunkhouse.
2: Well?
9: The lady's got a room all fixed upstairs.
2: Hey, you see, it pays to be a lady, Mary. You don't have to sleep on the sofa or in the bunkhouse. You're fancy.
9: Ain't nothing fancy about it.
4: I could probably sleep on iron spikes tonight.
2: If it's that bad, good night. We'll see you in the morning.
4: Which room is mine, Tumbleweed?
9: Right up the head of the stairs. I'll take you up.
4: Oh, no, don't bother. I'll find it. Good night.
9: Good night.
2: Good night, Mary.
4: Don't forget to wake me. If you don't, I'll sleep right into next week.
2: Oh, I'll see that you're awakened bright and early.
4: Okay, good night.
9: Good night. You know, I can't rightly figure her out. She kind of puzzles me.
3: Well, I think she's swell. You'd never believe she was a school teacher, would you?
2: Why not? Do school teachers grow horns and breathe fire?
3: Oh, you know what I mean.
2: All I know is that you made a silly, unthinking remark. What puzzled you, Tumbleweed?
9: Well, I don't know. You think that yarn she told Jim about her grandpa is on the level?
2: Well, I'm sure it is. After all, she has a silver arrow exactly like the first one Jimmy found, with the same rhyme engraved on it.
9: And you think her grandpa sent it to her? Where'd he get it?
2: He probably had a lot of them.
3: What do you mean, Mr. Kent?
2: Well, I don't want Mary to know this, but it's been my feeling ever since I heard her story that her grandfather, Bart Cummings, was the Silver Arrow himself.
3: No kidding, Mr. Kent.
2: Quiet, Jim. I may be wrong, but everything points to that. You remember the story Hopeful told us about the Silver Arrow? How he was supposed to have been a Western bad man who reformed? Well, that fits the description, doesn't it?
9: Well, it does in a way,
2: well,
9: but...
2: As I say, it's just a hunch I have. However, I think we'll find out much more if Hopeful recovers. He knows who the bearded man is, the man who attacked Jimmy. He'll probably be able to tell us where to find him.
3: What if Hopeful doesn't recover, Mr. Kent?
2: Well, in that case, we'll just have to carry on without his help. As a matter of fact, tomorrow morning we should follow the instructions engraved on that last arrow we found and see where it brings us. Well, let's turn in. I wish you'd let me sleep on the sofa, Tumbleweed.
9: Yeah, nothing doing.
2: Well, all right. Look in on Hopeful, though. If he becomes restless, give him one of the pills Dr. Mallory left. They're on the table next to the bed. Good night, Tumbleweed.
9: Good night. Good night, Jim.
4: Good night.
5: Stripping off his boots, Tumbleweed tiptoes to the door of Hopeful's bedroom, looks in, and then stretches himself out on the horsehair sofa. Only the ticking of a clock breaks the dark silence. Slowly, the hour hand circles the face again and again, until the first gray streaks of dawn fan out across the horizon. Off in the distance, a cock crows. The black shadows of night vanish, and the sun comes up like a ball of living fire, rising higher and higher in the heavens. A short distance from the entrance to the cave of the Buffalo Bones, Kent, Jimmy, Tumbleweed, and Mary Lewis wilt in its blistering heat as they try to unravel the clue written on the third silver arrow.
0: I give up. There ain't no place, nowhere, but that there boiling sun don't shine.
2: Now, take it easy, Tumbleweed. Let's study the inscription on that arrow again. You got it, Jimmy. Read it once more.
3: Okay. Pay 7 to the south and 6 to the east. Shoot this arrow where the sun shines least.
9: I've done all the pacing I'm a-going to do, Mr. Kent. The sun don't shine least no place, and that's the whole of it.
4: I'm afraid Tumbleweed's right. The only place this blazing sun doesn't shine is inside that cave.
2: But Mary, you've got it.
9: What's she got, sunstroke?
2: Oh, we're just stupid, that's all. Why didn't one of us think of that before?
3: Think of what?
2: The cave. The sun doesn't shine in there at all.
9: Well, I'll be hog-tied.
3: Gosh, do you think...
2: Now, wait a minute. Where's that spot we marked after we paced off the 7 and 6?
9: Right here.
2: Yeah.
9: Well, I've been standing on it for an hour looking for some place to shoot this consarned silver arrow.
2: Well, you'll get a chance now. Can you see the entrance to the cave from where you're standing?
9: No. I reckon that kind of messes up the idea.
2: No, it doesn't. Can't you see any of the entrance?
9: Well, just a slit kind of over to the left there.
2: Well, shoot the arrow through that slit.
9: Shucks, it ain't no wider than a man's finger.
2: Shoot the arrow through.
9: Well, no hombre can get hung for trying. Stand back.
3: You did it, Tumbleweed, right through.
2: Now, let's see what happened. Come on.
9: Well, it seems awful silly to me. Like playing call again.
4: There's the arrow stuck in the ground just inside the cave.
2: Wait a minute. Jimmy, leave it there. It marks the spot.
9: What spot?
2: I don't know, but we'll find out. We've got to dig.
3: For buried treasure? Is that it? Is that what you mean?
9: Ah, look at what you done, Mr. Kent. You got Jim all het up about buried treasure. This ain't pirate country.
4: That old prospector Hopeful said there was silver buried somewhere. Pounds and pounds of it.
9: Oh, Hopeful was just babbling, ma'am. Like his panning for gold. Ain't nary a speck of gold in these parts, but Hopeful keeps right on panning and hoping.
2: Well, we've got this far, Tumbleweed, so we might just as well go a little further. The only problem is, what are we going to dig with?
9: Might be something back in the cave. I'll have a look. You got that flashlight we brought along, Jim?
3: Sure. Here.
9: Thanks. I'll see if I can locate some implement.
2: Okay.
3: Mr. Kent, do you really think this is the treasure spot?
2: I don't know, Jimmy.
3: Gosh, what do we do if we find millions of dollars worth of silver?
2: We'll decide that after we find it. Tumbleweed!
11: Yeah?
2: Anything doing?
11: No, yet. Hey!
2: Tumbleweed, what happened? Tumbleweed!
3: Something's wrong.
2: You two stay here. I'll be right back. Tumbleweed! What are you? Tumbleweed!
11: Down here, Mr. Kent. You watch that hole. I get clean through it.
2: What hole? Oh, I see it. Here, reach your hand up.
11: Say, some hombre's been living down here. He's got a cook stove and grub and... Well, I'll be a ring-tail coyote.
2: What's the matter?
11: There's a mess of them silver arrows down here.
2: What?
11: About 50. Here, give me a hand. I'm coming up. Another mess.
2: Okay, I got you.
11: Hey, look at them arrows. Well, you can't look on account of it's dark, but come on out in front.
2: Okay.
4: What happened, Tumbleweed? You're all covered with dirt.
9: Oh, that ain't nothing. Look at what I found.
3: Silver arrows. Lots of them.
2: Did you say someone was living under this cave, Tumbleweed?
9: Yep. Cook stove, grub, and everything. And I reckon it's that bearded hombre what shot a silver arrow into old Hopeful.
2: I wouldn't be a bit surprised. Didn't see any shovels or pickaxes down there, did you?
9: No, nary one.
3: Oh, Mr. Kent, yeah? I know where there's a pickaxe. An old rusty one, but it might do.
2: Where, Jim?
3: Oh, I saw it in the front room of the old hotel yesterday. Mary and I can go up and get it.
2: All right, go ahead.
3: Come on, Mary.
12: If you see our bearded friend, yell.
3: Oh, don't worry, I will, and loud. Gosh, Mary, wouldn't it be great if we found that silver? Lots of it?
4: Yes, it would. What would you do with it, Jimmy?
3: Oh, I don't know. Give it to a hospital or to some place for poor kids. I don't know.
4: You're sweet, Jimmy.
3: Oh, heck, that's what anybody would do.
4: I wonder. Is that building up ahead of the hotel?
3: Uh-huh. I think the pickaxe was in the front room in a corner. I'm sure I saw it. Oh, watch those steps.
4: Cobwebs all over my face.
3: They're awful, aren't they? Give you the creeps. Oh, there's the pickaxe. I'll get it. It's rusty, but still good. Well, let's go.
4: Jimmy.
3: What's the matter? White as a sheet.
4: Jimmy, look at that old faded picture on the wall. Over there.
3: It's a picture of a man. What's so strange about it?
4: Jimmy, look at it. Keep looking. The eyes are moving.
5: Well, how would you like to be in Jimmy's place now, staring at an old faded picture hanging on the wall of a ghost town shack, watching the picture's eyes move? something is going to happen and happen soon. Will it solve the mystery of Dead Man's Gulch? The next episode winds up the story with an exciting climax, so be on hand to listen in with Superman.
6: Don't forget, tune in again for the next thrilling episode with Superman.
4: Look, up in the sky.
7: It's a bird. It's a plane.
6: It's Superman. Superman is a copyrighted feature appearing in Action Comics magazine. Presenting the transcription feature, Superman.
4: Look, up in the sky.
7: It's a bird. It's a plane.
6: It's Superman. Yes, it's Superman, strange visitor from the planet Krypton, who came to Earth with powers and abilities far beyond those of mortal men. Superman, who can leap tall buildings at a single bound, race a speeding bullet to its target, bend steel in his bare hands, and who, disguised as Clark Kent, mild-mannered reporter for a great metropolitan newspaper, fights a never-ending battle for truth and justice.
5: And now to our story. Shot in the back with a silver arrow by Jimmy Olsen's unknown assailant, as he was about to reveal the identity of the man whom he had been hiding in the ghost town, Hopeful Jake, the aged prospector, is rushed back to Tumbleweed's ranch unconscious. The following day, Clark Kent, together with Jimmy, Tumbleweed, and Mary Lewis, went back to Dead Man's Gulch to help Mary find the fortune hidden there by her grandfather, the legendary Western Robin Hood known as the Silver Arrow. Their final clue led them to a place called the Cave of the Buffalo Bones, where Kent and Tumbleweed are now searching for the treasure. Meanwhile, in the weather-beaten building that was once a hotel, Jimmy and Mary saw a dust-covered portrait behind the sagging bar. And as they looked at it, the eyes and the painted face began to move. Mary became hysterical, and Jimmy escorted her back to the ranch. We join them now as they talk while waiting for the doctor to report on Hopeful's condition. Listen.
3: I guess you feel mighty proud that your grandfather was the Silver Arrow after hearing about all the swell things he did for people out here.
4: I am proud of him, Jimmy.
3: Gee whiz, Mary, wasn't it a lucky thing you found that letter in your mother's trunk? Now maybe you'll be a millionaire, or is it millionaire?
4: I don't know that I'll be either one. For all we haven't found anything yet, and for all we know, if there ever was a buried fortune, somebody else may have stumbled on it long ago.
3: Oh, gosh, that would be awful. Do you think...
4: Dr. Mallory's coming out Hopeful's room.
3: I sure hope he's got good news.
4: How is he, Doctor?
3: Will he live?
13: Yes, I'm sure he will.
4: Oh, thank heaven. May we go up to see him now, Doctor?
13: I think so, but please don't stay long and don't let him talk much. It'll tire him.
3: No, we'll just stay a few minutes. Come on, Mary. Oh, goodbye, Doctor.
4: Goodbye,
3: oh,
4: goodbye, Dr. Mallory.
13: Goodbye, Mary.
4: All right, Nathan. Remember what the doctor said about
3: yeah,
4: him?
3: Yeah, I won't make him talk. Hello, Hopeful.
14: Howdy, Yearland. Howdy, Miss Mary.
4: Hello, Hopeful. How do you feel?
14: I feel like I've been skewered and readied for a barbecuing. Yeah, but it takes a lot to kill a McGarity. That's what I am.
4: Is that your real name?
14: Yep. Jacob Francis McGarity. That's my full handle. But folks never called me nothing but Hopeful.
3: Well, that's because you're always hoping to find gold, isn't it?
14: Yep. Always hoping to find something what folks say ain't.
4: I think we better leave now, Hopeful. The doctor...
14: No, wait. I got something to tell you. It's something important. Especially to you, Miss Mary.
4: Important to me?
14: Yeah.
4: Oh, but we can keep until later. Dr. Mallory said...
14: Well, I don't give a hoot what that old sawbone said. I got to get this off my chest now. I've been doing lots of thinking about that angel of death has been trying to make up his mind about me.
4: What's troubling you, Hopeful?
14: Well, like I told you last night, before I was plugged with that silver arrow, I've been hiding a man out at Dead Man's Gulch for many years.
3: Yes, you were going to tell us who he is.
14: No, I'm coming to that.
3: Oh, I'm sorry.
14: I got to talk kind of slow, because he's got all of my natural strength. Well, this here yarn goes back many years, to the days just before the silver vein gave out up at Dead Man's Gulch. One night I was sitting in my shack, eating my supper, when I hear a horse coming along slow-like. I hear it stop. And then a hombre staggers up to my door, and before he gets to knocking, he folds up like an empty grain sack. I drag him into the shack.
5: while the wounded hopeful recounts to Jimmy and Mary a story that will reveal the identity of the mysterious inhabitant of the deserted mining town, Kent and Tumbleweed are standing in front of the Cave of the Buffalo Bones near Dead Man's Gulch, trying to solve the riddle of the third silver arrow.
9: Well, that's the fourth time I shot an arrow through that dang slit in the rock, and we ain't found nothing yet. That is, nothing but an empty hole in the floor of the cave.
2: I know, Tumbleweed, I know. I can't figure it out.
9: Mr. Kent, are you sure we followed them directions like it says in that poem?
2: Sure we did. It says, face seven to the south. We did that, didn't we?
9: Yeah, that's great.
2: All right, now, then face the east. Well, that's east where you've been shooting, isn't it?
9: Yeah, due east.
2: Maybe it's the last part that's got to stop.
9: You mean about shooting this arrow where the sun shines least?
2: Yeah, sure. You see, whoever wrote that message neglected to say what time of day to shoot this arrow.
9: Don't get you, Mr. Kent. What you driving at?
2: Well, don't you see, Tumbleweed, the position of the sun keeps changing all day as it goes from east to west. That means it may shine east in different places as the hours go by.
9: Well, I'll be hog-tied. I'd have never thunk of that. Does that mean I got to stand here and shoot this consigned silver arrow at different shady spots till sundown?
2: I'm afraid that's the only way we can...
9: Hey, what was that?
2: Sounds like somebody yelling help.
9: Well, there it is again, coming from the town.
2: That sounds like Jimmy. Come on.
9: How can it be Jimmy? He's back at the ranch with Mary.
2: Well, he's supposed to be there, but that's his voice. He must have come back for some reason.
9: He stopped yelling.
2: Something happened to him. Come on. It came from in here.
9: It is Jimmy.
2: Take your hands off that boy.
9: Why, you hombre, choking the lad.
2: I said take your hands off. There. Stand back to me while I keep this man alive.
4: No,
1: let
4: no way, me.
1: Let go, consignee.
9: What? That must be the fellow that tried to beat up Jimmy last night.
2: Yes. Who are you? What are you doing here?
1: It's none of your business. Get out of here and leave me alone. I don't like snoopers. You're all a snooping for something.
2: Tell us who you are or we'll turn you...
4: Mr. Kent, don't do anything. I know who he is.
1: Nobody know who I am. I don't believe nothing nobody says. Just go away and leave me alone.
2: Jimmy, how do you know who this man is? Who told you?
4: That's what I came here to tell you.
2: What do you mean?
4: I was looking for you in Tumbleweed in here when he came in and grabbed me before I could say anything to him.
1: I don't believe nobody. Go away. Let me alone. I don't...
9: Oh. He faded.
2: Yes. Poor old fella. Too much excitement, I guess. Yeah, I'll put him down here.
1: There we are.
4: Shall I go get some water?
2: No, I don't think so. I think he'll need any, Jimmy. He's coming around all right.
9: Jimmy, tell us who this hombre is before I bust wide open.
4: Well, his name is Bart Cummings.
2: Bart Cummings? Why, isn't that the name of Mary's grandfather?
4: That's who this man is, Mr. Kent.
2: What?
9: Then he's the Silver Arrow?
2: Why, that can't be possible. The Silver Arrow died long ago. Mary said they hadn't heard from him since long before she was born. Where'd you get this information, Jimmy?
4: Hopeful told Mary and me about it less than an hour ago. He told how this man came to him one day, half dead from bullet wounds, how he nursed him back to health.
9: Then what's he doing here, and why is he acting crazy like?
4: Well, Hopeful says Mr. Cummings sort of lost his mind after his accident and couldn't remember where he'd buried his fortune.
2: But he did remember that he had a fortune somewhere.
4: Yes, so Hopeful, hoping the Silver Arrow would someday find all that money, kept him hidden out here where he spent all his time searching.
9: And that's why old Hopeful got so darn rambunctious when we come out here to look for silver arrows.
1: Silver arrows. You better find silver arrows.
2: That's it. We've got what he's looking for. The silver arrows that point to his buried treasure.
1: Silver. Where am I? Who are you?
2: We're your friends, Mr. Cummings. We're going to help you find your treasure.
1: Help me, how can you help me?
2: As soon as you've had a rest, we'll show you the three silver arrows you set out long ago to help locate your treasure. Then we'll help you find it.
9: Well, here's my new car, motor running and ready to go. Get in, Mr. Cummings.
1: Tumbleweed, I don't exactly know how to thank you for taking care of my granddaughter, Mary, and for everything else you've done.
4: I can't tell you how grateful I am, too.
9: Oh, that's okay, Silver Arrow, Mr. Cummings and Miss Mary, but don't thank me. Mr. Kent and Jimmy and Hopeful have done everything for you.
2: Hopeful is the only one who really did a lot for Mr. Cummings.
14: You done thank me plenty. That bag full of silver dollars ain't exactly no horse fodder.
2: You certainly look elegant all decked out in your new mail order clothes.
14: Mm-hmm.
2: You sure do look prosperous, too.
14: You reckon it do, sure enough?
4: Uh-huh. Certainly do.
15: Ain't no use saying no more now. I reckon I can't never say enough to show you all how I feel inside.
9: Oh, 'twan't nothing at all. We had us lots of fun of doing what we did. Hey, Jimmy?
3: Huh? Oh, yes.
4: Why, Jimmy, what's the matter? Haven't you got anything to say even about Tumbleweed's new car?
9: Yeah, Jim. Ain't you going to say nothing about being the first to ride in it?
3: Oh, sure. Yeah, it's swell.
2: I'm afraid Jimmy feels pretty bad about leaving here, but no more than I do, believe me.
4: Why?
9: I know, Jim, lad. Ain't none of you feel no worse than me, but you'll be coming back soon again, I hope.
2: Well, it's getting late, Tumbleweed. Better get going if we don't want to miss that train.
9: Reckon you're right, Mr. Kent. Come on, Hopeful. Get aboard.
14: No, I ain't going.
15: Hey, Hopeful, ain't you going to come and see me off? I'm going to kind of miss you, you ornery old coyotes.
14: No, I can't go. Got work to do.
2: Work? What kind of work? Why, you can't do anything in those shiny new clothes.
14: I sure can. I got to go back to panning for gold in the creek. You can't never tell when I'll strike a bonanza.
9: But you know nobody's never found no gold there.
14: Well, that ain't nothing. I can keep on panning and hoping, can't I?
4: Goodbye.
5: And so, with Hopeful Jake returning to his hoping and panning, the mystery of the Silver Arrow is cleared up. Mary takes her aged grandfather, who has recovered his sanity as well as his fortune, to live with her in the East, as Jimmy and Kent return to the Daily Planet, where another even more thrilling adventure awaits them. Don't fail to tune in again to hear the start of a new, exciting story with Superman.
6: Don't forget, tune in again for the next thrilling episode with Superman.
4: Look, up in the sky.
7: It's a bird. It's a plane.
6: It's Superman.
5: Superman is a copyrighted feature appearing in Action Comics magazine.
16: 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Tonight's title was The Silver Arrow. 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This is your hostess, Sarah, saying thanks for listening. Until then, have a good one.

0: Good evening, this is your hostess, Sharon. 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Hands Off, The Telltale Heart, Late Special, and Future Fear. 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
1: In the dream, you are falling, lost in the listening distance, as dark locks in. 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
2: Good evening. The handling of volatile chemicals has always struck me as an occupation that I would prefer others to undertake. Tonight's play, featuring a less than fragile performance by Colin Fox, is called Hands Off.
3: There. That'll hold them. For a while. They can't get in.
4: But I can't
3: get out.
4: It's a cage! All my life, I've kept animals in cages. Now I've put myself in one. Here. By my own hand. My hand. Oh, God, my hand. One touch of nature makes the whole world kin. How can we know what we're touching? It was just an ordinary experiment. How could I know? How could I have known?
5: Go ahead, Sylvia. Touch the cat. She isn't dangerous. Yet. Why are you so nervous? Touch her.
6: I'm sorry, Dr. Stryker. I'm not concentrating.
5: Lab assistants should not get engaged.
6: I always wanted to get married in May, but Jim says it'll interfere with his bar exams. It's so fresh in the spring.
5: Delightful. No doubt Jim will welcome the break.
6: He works too hard, if you ask me. Well,
5: nothing wrong with work. Speaking of which, is the observation sheet ready?
6: All set. Control experiment 361.
5: Fine. Now, if this solution has the desired effect on that cat's relationship with its kitten, it should also succeed in the operative environment.
6: I'm still not sure I understand.
5: It's quite simple. This solution should function as a negative bait.
6: Negative?
5: A bait which arouses the desire to kill.
6: Oh.
5: If we now observe that our test solution produces a high level of hostility between so intimate a pair as this mother cat and her own kitten, then think of the effect it will have on the primordial savagery of a shark.
6: But why sharks?
5: As a control factor, to distract them from human prey. A diver, for example, could launch a decoy saturated with this compound, and every shark for miles around would ignore him and attack the decoy. Now, just a few drops in that kitten's ear, if you please.
6: What a lovely fragrance.
5: I'm thinking of calling it rose water. A trade name, perhaps. But be careful. It takes effect through the sense of smell. Keep your mask on. I think you'll be surprised by its potency.
6: How's that?
5: Should do it. Now, let's pass Junior over to his mum. and see how they get along. Good, primary response.
6: She's highly disturbed.
5: Excellent.
6: My God, she's going to...
5: Better than I'd hoped for.
6: Doctor, she's mauling the kitten.
5: Terminate, Sylvia.
6: Oh. Ow! Oh! Oh, my God.
5: Sylvia, what have you done? The solution is all over the floor.
6: I'm sorry, Dr. Stryker. I was grabbing the
5: kitten. For God's sake, be more careful. This is a dangerous substance. Quick, let's clean it up. We cleaned it up, and I told Sylvia to go home for the rest of the day. Even then, I should have known it wouldn't be that easy. At the front gate, George, the guard, always had a smile for me when I signed out. But not today. I suppose I was too proud of myself to notice. But humans are more devious than cats. When I got home, my wife Doris was there, of course. Her continued support has always made the long hours worthwhile. But today...

0: I'm home.
1: Oh, what kept you? Oh, it was all I could do to keep from phoning.
0: Doris, I've done it. I had to write it up immediately while it was still fresh. The project's a success.
1: Oh, good for you, dear. Hey, dinner's in the oven.
0: Hey, give me a kiss. You know, that was the best part of a very exciting day.
1: Was it? I wish I could say the same.
0: What's the matter?
1: What isn't the matter? That's more to the point, isn't it?
0: Oh, well, perhaps we should go out tonight.
1: No. No, I think perhaps we should let sleeping dogs lie.
0: Sleeping dogs lie? You're not making yourself very clear.
1: Oh, I'm sorry. I'm not making myself clear. Dr. Stryker likes everything clear. How's this for clear? I am tired of sitting around like a lonely slob, watching Mary Tyler Moore, while you play God in your lap.
0: Doris, this isn't like you.
1: Oh, don't tell me what's like me. I can smell that cheap perfume from here. What's she like, Andrew? She must be a real prize.
0: Cheap perfume? Oh, it's my hand.
1: You're lying.
0: Calm down, Doris. Look, we had an accident at the lab today.
1: Can't you ever stop talking about your stinking lab?
0: Well, just hold on a minute. I'm going to wash my hand.
1: We're talking about being clear, and you go off to wash your hands.
0: You don't understand.
1: Oh, I understand, all right. Look, if this is all our marriage means to you, that's fine with me.
0: Doris, our marriage means a great deal to me. Now, believe me, you're merely suffering a biochemical aberration.
1: I am not.
0: Now, let me explain. This is just...
1: No! Let me explain. You know what this is? This is sick and tired of lying in bed at night while you describe how many rats died.
0: Doris, please control yourself. You'll regret this later on.
1: That's where you're wrong, Andrew. I'm tired of always regretting everything. Goodbye.
0: Where are you going? Wait. Doris.
1: Get your hands off me.
0: Oh, okay, okay. I'll let you go.
1: I'm not betting on it. Get out of my way!
0: I'm not stopping you.
2: Not that I could have stopped him. I've never seen anyone like that, let alone Doris. By the time she left, she was white as a sheet, pumping enough adrenaline for a small army. If I'd stood behind the car, she'd have gladly run me down. Well, after all, that's what the drug was supposed to do. But to human beings? I washed my hand with carbolic soap several times, but the rosewater odor wouldn't go away. I burned myself with lye, scrubbed the hand raw, but nothing seemed to work. The chemical crawled into my pores, and the more I worked at it, the more I sweated, and the more I sweated, the more it stank. A sick, sweet smell that apparently intensified. Worry does that to you sometimes. It distorts your perceptions as much as it sharpens them. A temporary solution finally occurred to me. Simple. Just put on a rubber glove to cover the contact area until the effects wear off. I put on Doris's kitchen gloves and congratulated myself. Then it hit me. If chemical residue on organic tissue could have this effect, what about the traces back in the lab? The night cleaner, the watchman, anybody who happened through that room could be in for it. I had to get back there. I was halfway out the door when... I grabbed the receiver. Doris?
3: Dr. Stryker, it's Sylvia. I'm sorry to bother you, but I had to call someone.
0: Sylvia, what is it?
3: Oh, I don't know. First, the cab driver was rude, and then the doorman and the people on the street. When I met Jim, it was horrible. He was so cruel. I had to get away, and he followed me. He was like a madman, calling me names and pounding the door. I wouldn't let him in, and he said...
0: What?
3: That he was coming back with a gun.
0: Listen to me, Sylvia. You did the right thing calling me. Now, I want you to smell your hands.
3: My hands?
0: Yes. Is there anything unusual about them?
3: They smell a bit perfumey, like this afternoon. The rose water.
0: Exactly. We were probably contaminated when we cleaned up the lab spill. Now listen carefully. A lot could depend on it. There's nothing to worry about if you do exactly as I say.
3: I'm listening.
0: Have you any rubber gloves?
3: No. No lab gloves. But I've got the ones I use for the dishes.
0: Good. Put them on. Tie them tightly around your wrists. They'll contain the effects until we can get to the lab. We'll run some test solvents. I'll pick you up immediately, but don't let anyone in until I get there, okay?

0: Sylvia. Sylvia!
1: Jim, you don't understand. Put it down, please.
0: Sylvia! What's going on in there?
1: Don't hit me. I can't stand this. No. No more.
0: Oh, my God. Open up. Sylvia! Are you all right?
1: Help me. Help me.
0: What happened? My God. Jim.
1: He wouldn't go away. I had to let him in.
0: He's dead, you know.
1: He wouldn't even talk to me. He just kept attacking me. What should I do?
0: Nothing.
1: Dr. Stryker, you told me these gloves would contain the effects.
0: Give me the gun, Sylvia.
1: No. No, I don't think I will.
0: Why not?
1: Because I don't feel like it.
0: Give me the gun.
1: Stay where you are. You really wrecked my life, haven't you?
0: It's only the rose water making you feel this way. Try to be reasonable, Sylvia. Try to...
1: Reasonable? You expect me to be reasonable after this?
0: Sylvia, if we're going to get out of this, we've got to cooperate. Give me the gun.
1: Oh, nice try.
0: The neighbors have probably reported the shots already. And when the police find you reeking of shark bait with two bodies in your room... Look, don't be stupid. Now come back to the lab with me and we'll get this under control. If you kill me, you're killing your only hope. Now give me that gun.
1: If I give it to you, how do I know you won't use it? On me.
0: Then just throw it out the window. We've worked together for more than 3 years, Sylvia, and I've always valued your common sense. Be reasonable. I'll open the window... Now. Well?
1: All right. There.
0: And that's that.
1: Oh, let's get out of here.
0: No, Sylvia. I've changed my mind. Things are going to be risky enough tonight without you.
1: No!
0: With...
1: No! Oh.

There was a chance, just a chance, that no one had seen me. Certainly there was no one in the corridor or in the lobby. But I could still see her face all the way to the street. I had to get to the lab before anybody blundered into the contaminated area. The responsibility was mine alone.

0: Between 2400 and 0600 hours. Absolutely no one's allowed in the compound.
1: For Christ's sake, George, I wouldn't be here unless it was vital. I've got to get in.
0: This isn't a playground. You should know better than anyone why we have these safeguards. There's highly toxic materials in there.
1: Damn it, George, let me in. Look, I'll give it to you straight. There was an accident in the lab this afternoon, and unless I can get in and do something about it, the whole place is in trouble.
0: You expect me to buy that? I always thought you were an arrogant son of a bitch. But you must really think I'm stupid.
1: Please, George, believe me. It's my last hope.
2: Get out of here before I call the police.

That did it. If the Rosewater got to George, it would get to anyone. I stumbled around for more than an hour, avoiding anything that moved. I kept circling the fence, looking for a way in, but the place was locked tight. I had to have help. Some way away, under a streetlight, I saw a payphone. If I called Bob Ladowski from Chemical Warfare, he'd know what to do if anyone did. Then the dogs picked up my scent. They cut me off and chased me here. Here, to a tool shed, 50 yards from my lab. What? What's that? Sounds like rats coming through the floor. Jesus. Must be a dozen of them. Gnawing through. I need a weapon. Something. Where did I... Yes. Yes. An axe. God.

0: plug up the hole.
1: That'll hold them. 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God, if I run for it, the dogs will get their turn. Damn stuff won't wash off. Can't even cover it up. Only thing left is... God, no. No. There has to be something. No, there's got to be. I can't cut it off.
2: Ah, my God!
0: The lab. There's a light in my lab. Someone's gotten in. To the rose water. Listen to them.
1: I haven't got much time. And the police. The neighbors. I can't take them all on at once. How can I distract them?

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1: Look at it. 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

0: Officer, what is it?
1: Stay right there, ma'am.
0: Well, what's the matter? What's happened?
1: It looks like somebody, well, suffocated, I guess.
0: Suffocated? In that shed? How?
1: I'd rather not talk about it.
0: Officer, what is going on?
1: Some poor guy chopped off his hand.
0: His own hand?
1: Yeah, I'm afraid
0: so. You said suffocated. What did he do? Try to eat his own hand?
1: Look, lady, back off, will you? You're getting on my nerves.
0: Get that! Where?
1: The research lab. What's the light doing on over there?

0: You have just heard Hands Off by John Graham. Featured tonight were Colin Fox as Stryker, with Jennifer Brown as Sylvia and Marion Waldman as Doris. Also in the cast were Murray Westgate as George, Ruth Springford as the neighbor, and Ken James as the policeman. Our recording engineer is John Jessup, with sound effects by Bill Robinson. The senior script editor is John Douglas, and our production assistant is Nina Callahan. Nightfall is produced and directed for CBC Radio by Bill Howell. And now, here is a final word from your host.
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2: Golden Age, what do you think of him?
3: Oh, him. A very fine young man, Master. Got lovely appetite developed. Him live much longer time than last other young man. How much do you think he eat tonight?
2: We will try him with a late luncheon first, Boulinage, and then pronounce on his performance. Young men do not always come up to their profession.
3: What time, Mother, dine himself?
2: I don't know. Perhaps not till 9 o'clock. Perhaps not then.
3: Vanish, Bolognese, and serve!
1: The Appetite of Mr. Lucraft, based on the Victorian short story by James Rice and Sir Walter Besant, starring Douglas Campbell, Graham Haley, and Abbott Anderson. 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

0: In the dream, you are falling, lost in the listening distance as dark locks in. Nightfall. Good evening. Tonight, let's join the master dreamer, Edgar Allan Poe, the listener who first heard the telltale heart.
1: True. Nervous. Very, very dreadfully nervous. I had been, and am. But why will you say that I am mad? The disease had sharpened my senses, not destroyed, not dulled them. Above all, was the sense of hearing acute. I heard all things in the heaven and in the earth. I heard many things in hell. Now then, am I mad? Observe how healthily, how calmly, I can tell you the whole story. I was wandering on my way to nowhere. Away from... that's my secret. We all have secrets. And I came to the old man's place on the edge of this town and asked for a dipper of water.
2: There you are, fella. Best spring water around here.
3: Oh, that's good and cold. I needed that.
2: Shall I fill the dipper again?
3: I could drink another.
2: Have you come far?
3: Yes, far.
2: Much further to go?
3: Don't know.
2: You're thin, fella. The sun's burnt your skin to a bark. Here, but don't drown yourself drinking it.
3: That's good.
2: I should give you something solid, a meal. I eat late after the chores, if you don't mind waiting.
3: I'm used to long waits for meals. I'll give you a hand.
2: Oh, no need.
3: I'm not afraid to work for a meal.
2: Well, all right, if you wish.
3: It'll feel good to have a hay fork in my hands again.
2: I've been needing a man around here.
3: You need a man?
2: I can do a full day's work, but toward night it gets heavy. Still, with a man's wife dead and buried last winter, and his three daughters married and gone to their husband's farms, his two sons off to seek more than this small farm can promise. A man needs work to keep his thoughts from growing heavy.
3: Yes, I know.
2: What's your name?
3: Alfred Bain.
2: Weatherby is mine. The pigs and chickens haven't been fed, nor the team, and I've six cows to milk, and the seventh freshening shortly. Come along then to the barn.
1: I stayed on and worked for the old man. It is impossible to say how first the idea entered my brain. But once conceived, it haunted me day and night. Object there was none. Passion there was none. I loved the old man. He had never wronged me. For his gold, I had no desire. I think it was his eye. Yes, it was this. He had the eye of a vulture. His left eye, a pale blue eye with a film over it.
2: Shall we cut hay tomorrow, Alfred?
3: Hay? Yes, we can cut hay, but doesn't the sky say rain?
2: No, that's not a rain sky for around here.
3: It is where I come from.
2: That'll clear by the morning. I can feel rain when it's on its way. I have a way of feeling what's ahead.
3: Do you? Of what's ahead? What is? No, I don't want to know. And you can't know everything.
2: Far from it.
3: The weather's enough.
2: Go sharpen the scythes.
1: Whenever his pale blue eye fell on me, my blood ran cold. And so by degrees, very gradually, I made up my mind to take the life of the old man, and thus rid myself of the eye forever. It was an evil eye, but Weatherby was very kind to me. No one had been this kind. It was too much to bear. You fancy me mad. Madmen know nothing. But you should have seen how wisely I proceeded, with what caution, with what foresight, with what dissimulation I went to work. I was never kinder to the old man than during the whole week before I killed him.
3: Let me carry those horse collars and harnesses, Mr. Weatherby. I'll hook up the team.
2: Oh, no, no. Why should you?
3: Yes, let me. Here, let go the traces.
2: You've more than earned your keep today and your wages.
3: But not your kindness.
2: Ha! How else should one treat a hired man? My sons thought I was a tyrant.
3: A tyrant?
2: Perhaps I do treat you better than I treated the boys. Now, that is strange.
3: Why do you?
2: I don't know. Because you're not afraid of work. My sons thought they were too clever to work. But I didn't treat them so badly.
3: Some people should be treated badly.
2: Scoundrels? I've never met a real scoundrel.
3: Some innocent people should be treated badly, too.
2: What an idea.
3: They should be treated the worst of all.
2: Why do you say that, Alfred?
3: Isn't that the way life is?
2: Toss that line over. No, I'll snap the buckle on here. I'm not an invalid, Alfred. I'm not that old yet.
3: I'd hate to see you an invalid. I wouldn't want that for you.
2: Nor I.
3: I'd like to do something for you you would like, Mr. Weatherby.
2: What for?
3: You've admired this knife. Could I give you this knife?
2: No, keep it. There's no reason you should give it to me.
3: I've been insulted by people I respected. You haven't insulted me yet.
2: Well, why should I? I must get on to the elders' meeting.
3: There. Horse is all hooked up. Up you go.
2: How did I manage without you, Alfred? Gee up. I hope I persuaded you to stay on.
1: Every night, about midnight, I turned the latch of Weatherby's chamber door and opened it. Oh, so gently. And then, when I had made an opening sufficient for my head, I put in a dark lantern, all closed, so that no light shone out, and then I thrust in my head. When I was well in the room, I undid the lantern cautiously, oh, so cautiously, just so much that a single thin ray fell upon the vulture eye. And this I did. For 7 long nights, every night, just at midnight. But I found the eye always closed, so that it was impossible to do the work. For it was not the old man who vexed me, but his evil eye. And every morning, when the day broke, I went boldly into the chamber and spoke courageously to him.
3: Good morning, sir. Do you want the shutters open?
2: What manner of day is it?
3: Fine day. Warm sun and a little breeze from the east.
2: Yes. Open the shutters.
3: You slept well?
2: Yes. I slept well.
3: Happy to hear that. We start repairing the stone wall to the west field this morning?
2: Yes, I suppose so.
3: Porridge is ready. And the coffee.
2: Hand me my boots, sir. Oh. Alfred, I do not understand you.
3: Understand me?
2: A hard-working, reliable man like you, drifting about. Oh, my back. I'm an old man, I fear. I'm not long, I feel.
3: You're not feeling up to yourself?
2: I don't know. More than likely, it was only a bad dream that left me liverish.
3: Did you dream?
2: Oh, it is gone now. It's good I have you around, Alfred. When Amelia went to her rest last winter, I was willing to go to mine. But lately, her face has grown vague to me. We had a long life together, she and I. And it was good till these last few years when some mold crept in. Which way should I face? Toward rest or restlessness? What am I waiting for? I wish I knew.
3: Breakfast, breakfast. Get up and everything will look different.
2: Oh, it is easy to make the days look different. The nights are always the same. The same.

0: Upon the eighth day, I was more than usually cautious in opening the door. Never before that night had I felt the extent of my own power, of my sagacity. I could scarcely contain my feeling of triumph. To think that there I was, opening the door little by little, and he not even to dream of my secret deeds or thoughts. I fairly chuckled at the idea, and perhaps he heard me, for he moved on the bed suddenly as if startled. Now you may think that I drew back, but no. His room was as black as pitch with the thick darkness, and so I knew he could not see the opening of the door, and I kept pushing it on steadily, steadily. I had my head in and was about to open the lantern.
1: Who's there? Who is there?
0: I kept still and said nothing. For a whole hour, I did not move a muscle. I did not hear him lie down, no. He sat up in bed, listening, just as I have done night after night, hearkening to the death watches in the wall. It was not a groan of pain or grief the old man made, oh no. It was a low, stifled sound that arises from the bottom of the soul. A groan of mortal terror. I knew the sound well. Many a night when all the world slept, it has welled up from my own bosom, deepening with its dreadful echo the terrors that distracted me. I knew what the old man felt and pitied him. Although, I chuckled at heart.
1: Is it the wind? No, there's no one. What is it? Who is there? No, there's nothing to see but to hear. But I feel a presence. I've known you were coming for me. Death, the dark shadow. It's the wrong time before the crops are in, and while I've still some business to arrange with people in the town, my house is not in order. Do not surround me this way!
0: I opened a little, a very, very little crevice in the lantern. You cannot imagine how stealthily. Until a single dim ray, like the thread of a spider, shot from the crevice and fell full upon the vulture eye. It was open, wide, wide open, and I grew furious as I gazed upon it, all dull blue with a hideous veil over it that chilled the very marrow in my bones. But I could see nothing else of the old man's face or person, for I had directed the ray as if by instinct precisely upon the damned spot. Have I not told you that what you mistake for madness is but over-acuteness of the senses? Now, there came to my ears a low, dull, quick sound, such as a watch makes when enveloped in cotton. I knew that sound well. It was the beating of the old man's heart. It increased my fury as the beating of a drum stimulates the soldier into courage.
1: Why do you wait, Death? Why do you wait? You didn't hesitate with Amelia. She had a shawl half knitted. I have much half done and less than half.
0: I scarcely breathed. I held the lantern motionless. I tried to see how steadily I could maintain the ray upon the eye. Meanwhile, the hellish tattoo of the heart increased. It grew quicker and quicker and louder every instant. The old man's terror must have been extreme. I have told you that I am nervous, so I am. And now, at the dead hour of the night, amid the dreadful silence of that old house, so strange a noise as this excited me to uncontrollable terror, yet for some minutes longer, I refrained and stood still. But the beating grew louder, louder. I thought the heart must burst, and a new anxiety seized me. The sound would be heard by a neighbor.
2: Stop it. Stop it.
1: Stop it! What? Go away.
0: I threw open the lantern and dragged him to the floor and pulled the heavy bed over him. For many minutes, the heart beat on with a muffled sound. At length, it ceased. The old man was dead. I removed the bed and examined the corpse. Yes, he was stone dead. I placed my hand upon the heart and held it there. Many minutes, there was no pulsation. He was stone dead. His eye would trouble me no more. If you still think me mad, you will think so no longer when I describe the wise precautions I took for the concealment of the body. First of all, I dismembered the corpse. I then took up three planks from the flooring of the chamber and deposited all between the scantlings. I replaced the board so cleverly, so cunningly, that no human eye, not even his, could have detected anything wrong. There was nothing to wash out, no stain of any kind, no blood spot whatever. I had been too wary for that. A tub had caught all. Old man under the planks, you were a good man. If I could have plucked out the evil eye without killing you, that is what I would have done. Don't think badly of me, Mr. Weatherby. I did you a good turn, too, ridding you of that evil eye. But if I've done any wrong, it's because of that evil eye looking at me, giving me thoughts no man should have. But I haven't done wrong. I've done good, a great deal of good. And everything is... Who? At the door. At 4 a.m. But what have I now to fear? Nothing. The eye is closed, and the heart is still.
3: Sorry to bother you at this hour.
0: Yes?
3: We're officers of the town's night watch.
0: Is something the matter?
4: We'd like to speak to Mr. Weatherby.
0: Mr. Weatherby? You would like to speak to him, but he is not here.
3: Where is he?
0: The old gentleman has gone visiting in the country.
4: Where?
0: That he didn't say when he left. Perhaps to one of his daughters, but he didn't say.
3: His buggy is in the yard, and his horses in the barn.
0: Oh, yes, he took a ride with some friends of his who were traveling the same way.
4: What friends?
0: That I don't know. I don't know all his friends. Mr. Weatherby has so many.
3: You're his hired man?
0: Yes.
4: Yeah, I've seen him about the town. What brought you here?
0: A rainbow.
3: What's that?
0: Isn't everyone looking for a rainbow?
4: Yeah. One of the neighbors heard a shriek that sounded like trouble and came to the police office to tell us about it, and we've been ordered to investigate.
3: And search the house.
0: The shriek? Yes, the shriek was from a dream, a nightmare I was having. I dreamt a light from a lantern was shining in my eyes.
2: But do come in. Mr. Weatherby will be pleased to learn the police give him such good protection. He has some valuable plate and coins in his cupboards. Come in.
3: We shall. Why is it you're dressed already?
2: I start my chores soon.
4: Your name is Alfred.
3: Alfred what?
2: Bane. Alfred Bane. Search everywhere. Go ahead. I don't know what you're looking for or what you expect. Robbers? Then you must make a careful search. Let me show you Mr. Weatherby's treasures. Perhaps you'd like to see his chamber, too. Come with me, I'll show you. I'd hate to have trouble here while Mr. Weatherby's away.
3: There is nothing wrong here.
4: Everything seems in order.
2: I'm glad you came and looked around. And is there anywhere else you'd wish to look?
3: No, I think not.
2: Well, sit down. Don't go yet. Rest yourselves. Sit there and here. I'll fetch a chair for myself. How well you've done your duty. I must commend you. No, the light of that lamp will be in my eyes there. I'll put my chair here. How fine it must be working as a police officer, protecting the townspeople from theft and robbery and violence.
4: Oh, it's a living.
2: I've often wanted to be a police officer.
3: Have you? Well,
2: my senses are very acute. I hear the most minute sounds around me. I'm very sensitive to everything. Perhaps I shall still end up as a police officer. That would suit me admirably.
3: When will Mr. Weatherby be returning?
2: I don't know. Shortly, I hope. There's the oats to cut if this hot sun stays with us.
4: The crops are good this year hereabouts.
2: Excellent. Mr. Weatherby is very pleased with his. He says I brought him luck.
3: A hired man does that sometimes.
2: Oh, but I can't take credit for that.
3: Mr. Weatherby speaks well of you, I hear.
2: Does he? Does he?
3: And Weatherby, in the past, has been hard to please. Here, take a pipe full of tobacco from my pouch.
2: No.
3: Yes, please do.
2: Oh, thank you.
3: We are not supposed to smoke on duty.
2: But the full watch without a pipe is a long time?
3: We'll have to trust you not to inform the captain, huh?
2: The officers were satisfied. My manner had convinced them. I was singularly at ease, with my chair upon the very spot beneath which reposed the corpse of the victim. The officers sat and chatted of familiar things, but ere long I felt myself getting pale and wished them gone. My head ached, and I fancied a ringing in my ears, but still they sat and chatted. The ringing became more distinct. It continued and became more distant.
4: The new street lamps in the town have made old job a little easier and more pleasant, especially on very dark nights.
2: Oh, I'm sure. But out here, on the edge of town, there are not many lamps. And there should be more. Several more, at least.
3: Oh, someday.
2: People are always stumbling into holes and hurting themselves. One day, someone will break a leg.
3: But these things take time.
4: Yeah, the town has come a long way.
3: Indeed.
2: Yes, I like this town. I hope I can settle down here.
4: Well, why not?
2: Yes, well, why not?
4: Mr. Weatherby certainly needs a good man. He's grown too old to do much of the work around here himself.
2: That's exactly what I feel. Exactly. Mr. Weatherby needs someone, and why not me?
4: He and his sons couldn't get along. Oh, the fighting that went on.
3: A difficult man.
2: I don't understand that. He and I have never had an argument. We've gotten along very well. Scarcely a cross word.
4: You must be a rare fella.
2: No. It's Mr. Weatherby who's the exceptional man.
3: He's had his troubles. His old family leaving and his wife dying. The aches and pains of old age. And losing the sight of his left eye.
2: His left eye? He's blind in that left eye?
4: You didn't know?
2: No, I did not.
3: That's why it stares that way, and sometimes wanders on its own.
2: He can't see out of it, his left eye?
4: Not a speck.
2: No doubt I grew very pale.
0: I realized the noise was not within my ears. It increased. It was a low, dull, quick sound, such a sound as a watch makes when enveloped in cotton. I gasped for breath. I talked more quickly, more vehemently, but the noise steadily increased. I rose and argued about trifles in a high key and with violent gestures. Why would they not be gone, those officers? I paced the floor to and fro with heavy strides, as if excited to fury by the observations of the men, but the noise steadily increased.
3: Sit down, Mr. Bain. Sit down. I'm not going to argue with you over which line of thoroughbred has produced the better horse.
2: No, no. Don't give in. Argue with me.
3: Argue what?
2: You made a statement, and now you won't stand by it. You won't back it up.
3: For my life, I can't remember what the statement was I made that started this whole thing.
4: Nor can I.
2: The two of you? Then I'm being made a fool of.
4: No, no, we're simply talking. Can't we talk?
2: Talk, talk, yes, talk. Say anything you like, and I won't disagree with you. I can be as sociable as anyone else and agree, no matter what is said. You do not need to convince me either. What do you wish to say?
3: Oh, come now. One doesn't go at talk as baldly as that. One slips in the wood. I like talk to slide in of its own accord, don't you?
2: Do I?
4: I don't like talk that's too careful either or touchy. Easy talk is what I like.
3: Ah, easy talk and a fire and smoke.
2: Oh, stop it. This chatter and the smiles, those smiles, yours and yours. Is it possible you don't hear that?
4: Hear what?
2: Listen to it. Louder, louder, louder.
4: What?
2: You hear, both of you. You suspect. You know. You're making a mockery of my horror. I cannot bear your hypocritical smiles any longer. I must scream or die.
4: What's taken hold of you?
3: What's wrong with you?
2: Villains! No more pretense. I admit the deed. Tear up the planks. Here, here. It's the beating of his hideous heart. It has stopped.
3: Here. Let's see what is under those planks.
2: It has stopped.

0: You have just heard Edgar Allan Poe's The Telltale Heart, dramatized for radio by Len Peterson. The narrator, Alfred Bain, was played by Richard Monette, and Old Man Weatherby was Frank Perry. The two policemen were Sean Mulcahy and Sandy Webster. Our recording engineer is John Jessup, with sound effects by Bill Robinson. The senior script editor is John Douglas, and our production assistant is Nina Callahan. Nightfall is produced and directed for CBC Radio by Bill Howell.
1: In the dream, you are falling, lost in the listening distance as dark locks in. Nightfall. Good evening. Tonight we have another journey for you. Some of you may say it's the ultimate journey because it goes further than anybody ever bargains for. The play is called Late Special.

0: fair. What time is it?
1: It's getting on for midnight.
0: Oh, great. Jeez, that snow's thick. Can't see 10 feet.
1: Well, then slow down, Vic.
0: Oh, no, look, I told you I got a deadline. Will you stop nagging me?
1: Look, you're not going to make it at all if you don't slow down. Look, you're going into the ditch.
2: Come on, turn.
1: Look out, the pole!
3: Swift current detachment of the RCMP. Due to the storm we are experiencing, all roads in the southwest section of the province are now closed. Please be advised that emergency vehicles and plow crews are having a rough time tonight, and the Mounties want everybody else to stay put where they are until further notice. So if you're already out there on the road, please be careful.
1: Vic? Vic?
4: I can't move.
1: Where are you? Vic, I can't see.
4: I'm caught. My legs.
1: Oh, my God. I can't see anymore. Oh, God.
4: Stop.
1: Well, what are we going to do with my eyes? They're all blood.
4: You gotta get help, Claire. I can't move.
1: How?
4: There's a light over there. There's a building.
1: How far?
4: It looks like an old station. Maybe.
1: I think I can't see it.
4: Claire, listen to me. That pole we hit. Telephone wires. Maybe there's a phone.
1: A phone?
4: If you could get to the station.
1: But there's no one there. They shut down the line years ago.
4: Claire, you gotta try. It's our only chance.
1: But I can't.
4: I'll guide you. My voice.
1: I'll try.
4: Oh.
1: Where do I get out?
4: Windshield. The windshield's gone. You can crawl through. I'll push.
1: All right. Vic, my arm.
4: It's okay. I'm here.
1: Which way? Vic,
4: yeah, you're okay. Just keep going. There. Keep going. Turn around. Just keep going.
1: Vic, I...

0: thank God. Hello? Is anybody here? Hello? There's gotta be a phone. Ah! It's the phone.
1: Sorry to keep you waiting, but we're pretty busy tonight.
0: Operator, this is an emergency. There's been an accident. I mean, police. I can't see the dial.
1: Where are you?
0: I'm north of Sedley in an old train station, I think.
1: What's your name?
0: Claire Acton.
1: What do you need?
0: Someone to get Vic. He's trapped in the car and he can't get out.
1: Sedley Station?
0: Yes.
1: I'll keep on it until I get through.
0: Oh, God, hurry, please, hurry.
1: Now, is there anyone else who can help?
0: My mother. 646-9373.
1: 646-9373.
0: Yes, please. Please help me.
1: Now, you hang on. I'm working on it.

0: Hello?
1: This is an operator with an emergency call.
2: Mother! Thank God! Thank God!
0: Claire, what's wrong here?
1: She's hurt, ma'am, but I'm trying the police now.
2: Mother.
1: What do you mean? Well, we'll get a crew out.
0: What for?
2: Mother! We've had an accident. We hit a pole and Vic's trapped in the car. He's bleeding
0: Oh, no. Are you...
2: Mother, it's my eyes. I can't see it. It hurts. I'm in an abandoned train station. Suddenly, I think it's a few miles north. There's no one here.
0: The operator's calling. Listen, honey. They'll get to you as soon as they can, but... Claire?
2: What?
0: Honey, it may take them a little while to get to you. The roads, everything's stopped.
2: But Vic will freeze to death.
0: Claire, you've got to keep your head.
2: No, but Vic, it's...
0: There's nothing you can do for him, honey. He'd tell you the same thing.
2: You're right.
0: You've got to be strong, dear. The police.
2: Hello? Hello? Mother? Mother?

0: feel sleepy. I want to...
1: What? It can't be. It's the engine. But they stopped them. 20 years ago.
0: Oh, thank God.

0: Who's there? Please?
1: You're a bit of a mess, ain't you? Well,
0: well, who are you?
1: Don't fret.
0: On the highway, it's Vicky's.
1: I heard about it all on the train. He's been looked after.
0: Looked after? Oh, good. But who are...
1: Let's just see your damage here. Yes, it's your eyes, isn't it? Seems the rest is just bruises and cuts.
0: It's my arm. It hurts.
1: Mm-hmm. Oh, hold on. Maybe I can... There. How's that?
0: The pain, it stopped. It doesn't hurt anymore.
1: Mm-hmm.
0: How did you...
1: Oh, it's just a little trick I picked up once.
0: But my eyes, they...
1: Well, that's another thing, ain't it?
0: I thought these tracks were abandoned.
1: It's sort of a special deal, see? They send me out now and then to pick up a few passengers that don't take the usual runs. Tom Parker's the name. Been making this run since before you was born.
0: I'm Claire Acton. But a storm, it stopped.
1: Yeah, they do that sometimes. Don't bother me one way or t'other. You can't stop a train. Snow, hail, rain, or dust. Old 2946 just plows on through.
0: My eyes. I'll never see again.
1: Well, most everybody gets chopped up sooner or later in them automobiles. Biggest killer since they invented wars. Besides, you could be worse.
0: You don't understand. I was a photographer. I need my eyes.
1: Maybe you'll get your sight back.
0: Oh, don't be stupid. I'm blind. It'd take a miracle.
1: Well, them doctors ain't got that far yet. But you got to admit they don't know everything there is to know, now, do they?
0: What do you mean?
1: Well, they don't know how to sew your eyes back now, do they?
0: No one does.
1: What if someone did?
0: What do you mean?
1: Just what I say. Seems to me that'd be worth something to somebody like yourself.
0: Oh, yeah. Yeah, sure would. Be worth anything at all.
1: You mean it?
0: Of course. And now you'll tell me you can fix them.
1: That's right.
0: Oh, sure. So what's your price, money? I'll give you all I've got, and then you'll do some magic. Is that the deal?
1: I got all the money I'll ever need. And I sure don't expect to be paid before I've done the job.
0: You're serious, aren't you? What would you want?
1: Well, a man gets pretty lonely from time to time. And a beautiful woman like you.
0: So the sight of blood turns you on, huh? If that's all you want, why don't you just take it? I mean, nobody will hear me scream. I couldn't stop you.
1: No, that's not my way. You have to choose it of your own free will. I'll give you back your sight if you agree. Your part of the deal is you'll be my woman whenever I come here. And you'll make tea for the passengers waiting for me. That's all.
0: Make tea? Mister, you're as crazy as they come. But I'll tell you, if you could make me see again, I'd sign an agreement in blood.
1: No, you don't have to do that. I can take your word on it.
0: You actually think you can?
1: There's nothing to think about. Hold still.
0: What are you doing? What are you...
1: just touch you.
0: Your hands are like ice and fire, and it's

0: This whirling is getting brighter, brighter. It's a shape. I can see a shape. It's you. It's you.
1: Who else would it be?
0: Oh, the blood. It's so bright. Vic. Vic, you can help Vic.
1: I told you, he's been looked after.
0: But you did it. Just like you said.
1: As you get to know me, you'll see that I'm a man of my word.
0: Your word? It's a miracle.
1: Something like that.
0: I didn't think... Never.
1: You're not thinking of backing out, are you?
0: Well, I just didn't think... But Vic...
1: He's your friend. You think he'd object? Especially since you're getting your sight back.
0: No, but...
1: And a bargain is a bargain. Right?
0: Right.

0: weren't so bad, eh?
1: No. I can't believe you've been a conductor all your life.
0: I don't much like to talk about myself.
1: Who are you?
0: I said I don't want to talk about it.
1: Sorry.
0: Never mind, just get up. You got work to do.
1: Work?
0: The rest of your bargain. The passenger I come for, he'll be here soon. See if you can find tea or something. It's the last he'll be having for a long time.

0: again. You want some tea?
1: No.
0: I'll have some.
1: Why are they always late? Why can't they just come?
0: Who are they?
1: People. Ordinary, everyday people.
0: Well, why are they...
1: Quiet!
0: Is this them?
1: It sounds like it. Open it.
0: All right. Vic! You're all right. I can't believe it. Vic, I'm sorry. Vic. But you're alone. Where are the others?
2: Others?
0: The rescue people. Tom said you've been... Yes, Tom. He's the conductor on the train.
1: Hello, Vic.
2: It's you.
1: Of course. Who else?
0: Vic, he fixed my eyes. You know each other?
1: Let's just say that we're old friends. Very old.
2: So, that explains...
0: But it explains what? What's going on?
2: In the car, the blood wouldn't stop. No one came. Except you. The cold. Got colder. Light on the station went out. Everything black. Then woke up, already walking. And now, you're here.
1: As big as life.
2: Yeah, I know you. You come to get me.
0: Get you? That's ridiculous. Vic, we didn't know this had happened. How could he...
2: He knew.
1: Sure, how could I not?
0: Vic, stop playing games. Talk to me. Tell me what's going on.

0: you remember that you and me got a bargain? You go more than 10 steps from this station and you'll be back like I was before. Stone blind.
1: You wouldn't.
0: Try me.

0: Hello?
1: Claire? Oh, thank heavens. I got your number from the operator, but the line's been dead for hours. Are you okay?
0: Yeah.
1: I've been calling the police, but they won't do anything. They keep saying the storm's too bad. Claire, Vic...
0: Mom, he was just here. He was fine.
1: What? But you told me he was trapped, that he...
0: He was bleeding, but he went to sleep, and then he woke up, and he walked into the station, and then he went away on the old steam train with the conductor who fixed my eyes, and I've
1: Claire,
0: been...
1: Claire! Listen to me. You've got to hang on, Claire. We'll get help to you as soon as we can, but you've got to be strong. Claire, you've got to hang on.
0: Hang on. I'll hang on. Hang on. Hang on.

0: Watch your step, Frank. There's a lip on the bank.
1: Huh? Oh, yeah, thanks, Dick. I guess we can leave him.
0: We ain't going anywhere.
1: No. Jeez. I never saw one so bad. Where?
0: Yeah. He was a good reporter. She's supposed to be in here.
1: Yep. Miss Acton? Claire Acton? There you are. Now, don't worry, you're going to be fine.
2: I'm all right.
0: Everything's going to be all right, miss. We'll get you to a hospital in a jiffy.
2: I'm not going to the hospital. I'm not leaving the station.
1: Yeah, sure. Now, you've been in a bad accident, Miss Acton. We found your car up the road, you see. Your friend,
2: he's gone on the train. I've got to be here when it comes back.
0: Yeah, sure. We'll just get you fixed up in town, then you can come back.
2: I'm not leaving.
1: Right.
2: What are you doing? I'm not going with you. I'm never leaving here. Never.
0: Sorry, lady.
2: No.
0: But you're in no shape to decide that.
2: No.
0: So if you won't come, we'll have to carry you out.
2: No, no. Let me go. I can't leave. No.
3: Okay, I got her.
2: No.
3: Let's go.
2: Please. No. No, you... Oh, you don't understand. My eyes.

the dream. You are falling, lost in the listening distance as dark locks in. Nightfall.

0: Want some chips?
1: Nah.
0: Can't you get it to work?
1: I'm doing my best, damn it. It's an old set. It's picking up interference from somewhere.
0: Never happened when we had cable.
1: We can't afford it. I didn't ask to get laid off, you know. Ed, give me that screwdriver, will you?
0: Take it easy, Ralph.
1: Give me the screwdriver. What the hell do I know? Damn thing just doesn't want to work.
0: You can't say the old tube owes as much.
1: Well, it could have something to do with that big satellite reception dish the McLeods put up over the weekend.
0: Where did they get the money for that?
1: Well, how the hell would I know? I wonder what happens if you turn this.
0: Ralph, you've broken it.
1: No. Hey, look. It worked.
0: Turn up the sound.
2: And all expense paid, trip for two to the Cape of Good Hope.
3: And that's not all.
2: Tell them about their grand prize, Militia.
3: Right, Daryl. The Hendersons have just won, all by themselves, a brand new, all-electric, 1984 Datsun Banzai.
1: Oh, what?
3: Miles between charges.
0: 1980.
2: We'll see you again tomorrow night on It Sure Beats Welfare.
1: Hey, what happened? How come we lost it?
4: Well, the damn picture was perfect.
0: Ralph.
4: What?
0: Ralph, did you see...
4: Hey, I can't change the channel.
0: What channel?
4: 13.
0: Where's the TV guide? Ah. Ralph?
1: What is it?
0: Channel 13. There's supposed to be a newscast on there, not a...
4: Is it some kind of a game show?
1: It's funny we never saw it before.
0: That car. They didn't really say 1984, did they? Did they?
4: Yeah, they did.
1: There's no such thing as an electric car, at least in the market now.
0: They're clothes. Even that Henderson couple.
1: Well, there's no way. There's no way it could happen.
0: Ralph, the set, it was showing us the future.
4: There's only one way to find out, isn't there? You're going to get that channel back if I have to work all night.
0: Ralph, no, please don't.
1: Here it is. It's coming back.
0: It's all those flags and an open coffin. It's somebody important.
4: Camera's moving in closer.
1: Oh, God. Jeez, he looks old.
0: No.
1: Look at him.
0: It's Trudeau.
4: Welcome to the future, Janet.

0: In five Canadian cities today, police threaten strike action if the demand for more armored vehicles and helicopter gunships is rejected by municipal authorities. The deaths of more than 270 police officers in pitched battles with organized criminal elements during 1986 have led to an increasingly tense situation in law enforcement.
1: I'm not sure I like this.
2: Huh? What's the matter?
1: The TV, Ralph. It's just not right to see the future. Let's get rid of it.
3: You kidding?
1: I don't like it. It's almost sacrilegious.
2: Ha, ha, ha. Oh, come on. Take it easy, Janet. It's a joke. You know, it fades in and out, and we get some weird pictures of the way it's going
1: to
2: be.
1: But there's no rhyme or reason to it. It goes backwards and forwards from baseball games to Christmas to 10 years from now.
2: So what?
4: Really good morning.
2: Hey,
4: this morning.
2: Look at this.
4: One, two, three.
2: Hey, look at this.
4: Three.
2: A naked broad.
4: There. That's
2: a naked broad doing a fitness show.
4: Three. Oh. One, two,
2: a nudie fitness
4: and
2: show.
4: Stretch.
2: Hey, touch your toes, sweetheart. Come on, please.
1: Well, you're
2: disgusting. I didn't put it on. Hey, don't turn it off.
1: Well, we have to. There's Rick coming up the walk.
2: Yeah.
1: Now, don't be too hard on him. He's got Linda with him.
2: Yeah, that punk. His probation officer said it, you know. He's got to grow up. Look, he gets a job or he gets out. That's all there is to it. Rick? Rick!
5: Yeah?
1: Hello, Linda.
6: Hi there, Mumsy, old girl.
5: So, what's your problem?
2: Did you get the job?
5: What's it to you?
2: Did you get the job? Answer me.
5: No, I didn't get the job. I was gonna, but started getting in the way, you know?
2: Getting in the way? You mean they wouldn't take you? I told you to get that diaper pin out of your ear. How are you gonna get a job looking like a friggin' cannibal?
5: Hey, look, I was up front. I like to let them know where I'm coming from. That way maybe I don't get laid off first time it rains. Know what I mean, Dad?
1: Rick!
2: I've had enough of your smart-ass mouth. Now, like I said, straighten up, get a job, or get out of here.
5: Okay, so don't sweat it. I'm checking out this afternoon.
7: Linda's found us a place.
6: Sure did.
2: Sure. Who's paying the rent?
7: Rent? What's that?
3: Where is it, dear?
5: It's a couple of blocks. Close.
3: How nice.
5: Yeah, it's an old garage. More like home, you know? Anyway, I gotta get my junk together and get out of here.
1: So, well, Linda, you and Rick seem to be getting on pretty well these days.
6: Getting it together.
2: Moving in together. Neither one of you got a job. What are you kids trying to prove, anyways?
6: I got a job.
2: You do?
6: Yeah. I got a spread in Skin.
2: A girly magazine. And it wouldn't be an article.
6: Sure it is. The genuine article.
2: All spread out in living color.
1: I'm sure it'll be very tasteful.
2: Tasteful? What happened to disgusting?
1: Ralph, you can't just...
2: How's Rick taking this?
6: It was his idea.
2: What?
6: Yeah. Said it would give his image a lift. Get him noticed.
5: Linda, get up here, will you? Do this stuff by myself.
6: Hey, nice talking to you.
1: Yes. I know.
2: You realize she could end up marrying that punk?
1: She's a very nice girl.
2: Sure. They deserve each other.
1: He's got a lot of imagination, dear. He'll do all right.
2: Imagination, sure. Dyeing his hair blue, lying, stealing. Yeah, I give up. Let's go back to the tube. Who knows? We'll start getting cartoons from Mars.
8: There was good news from the Economic Summit in Paris today. In response, gold topped $1,200 an ounce. Market sources also indicate a rising demand for silver. Some authorities predict the base price will at least double within a month.
2: That does it. Have I got an idea?
1: If this is another chain letter, forget it.
2: It's so obvious. It's been staring us in the face. Our TV tells us what's going to happen. So we can bet big and never lose. Sports, stocks, gold, silver.
1: What are we going to do with a baseball score 10 years from now?
2: Listen, they're always yakking about old games now, and they will then. That's all they talk about. That's how we find out who's going to win this year. But we're going to have to watch it 24 hours a day, so we catch everything that's coming our way.
1: 24 hours? How?
2: We'll take turns.
1: Where are we going to get the money to bet?
2: The finance company.
1: I'm afraid, Ralph. It's just not right.
2: That's the problem with people like us. We're too afraid. That's why we stay small. But now we got it sewn up. We're going to be bigger than General Motors.
1: Ralph, I just get the feeling that we're asking for it.

0: morning.
1: What happened overnight? Any sports scores?
0: No.
1: Horse races? Stocks?
0: No. Ralph, do we have to go on like this? Can't we have one night in bed, alone?
2: Well, I missed something. Pass it up, will you?
0: For breakfast?
2: Enough.
0: Ralph, what if somebody finds out about this? What'll happen to us?
2: Jan, look at the money we've been making. Out of debt for the first time. Just one more bet in the game, get in on one more stock, and we'll never have to work again.
0: We have been lying here for weeks. It's not right, Ralph. We can't go on living in front of this TV and ordering it in junk food. What's the world coming to?
2: Who cares? We're all right.
0: We've got to be careful, Ralph. It's not right to be so greedy.
2: Now listen, the old set could conk out any time. For good.
0: It's not healthy. It's not normal. We never get out of here. What if the neighbors notice?
2: Oh, take it easy. Take it easy, will you? We're getting out tomorrow night. Goodbye party for the McLeods. They're going north on Friday, remember?
0: Yes, thank God. It'll be good to see Herb and Loie again.
2: Sure will. Sure, this clam dip ain't half bad.
0: Ralph.
2: Oh, look, go to sleep, will you? Here are your earplugs. I'll take a look.
0: Oh, good night. I mean, good morning, I guess. It's hard to tell these days.
3: Here is a news bulletin. The first flight of the Arctic tourist season ended in tragedy early this morning. Northland flight number 1632 crashed on landing at Frobisher Bay, Baffin Island.
0: Listen.
3: 48 people were reported to have been on board. There were no survivors. Stay tuned. We'll have more details shortly. We now return you to our program in progress.
0: Did you hear that? We've got to do something.
2: Hold it.
0: Ralph, they said Baffin Island. There's no time to lose.
2: We can't.
0: Can't what?
2: Tell anyone.
0: Why not?
2: Because if we tell anyone about this television set, the game is up. No one can know.
0: But the McLeods, Herb and Loie, they're on the first flight to Baffin Island.
2: Ah, so they say. Jan, it could be years from now. We don't know.
0: We know it's going to happen.
2: Yeah, we do.
0: 48 people are going to die. And we're going to do nothing at all.
2: That's right.
0: Oh, think of those people.
2: Jan, it happens all the time.
0: That gives us the right to play God.
2: We'll just have to get used to it, won't we?

0: I'm sorry.
1: Sure you are.
0: Well, they weren't going to live forever.
1: You smug bastards.
0: No, don't start.
1: Did you enjoy the funeral? Herb and Louie sure had a lot of friends, didn't they? I share your loss. I share your loss.
0: Jan. I'm sorry. I didn't mean it. I'm throwing out the TV.
1: No.
0: Huh?
1: We can't change it now.
2: No.
1: At least we don't have the worries we used to. I just hope it's going to be worth it, that's all.
0: Well, sure, Will. You bet. Just like I said, we got all the answers now. We're going to go to the top, you'll see. Right to the top. I bet you we pick on a big game today. It'll be worth it. Don't you worry.
3: Citizens! This traitor you see before you thought he could get away with it.
0: What the?
3: He was better than all the rest.
1: Isn't that Rick?
3: But he will now learn.
0: It is Rick. In a uniform.
3: He's older,
0: but it's still him.
3: Stay tuned. You can handle it. And watch what subversive thoughts will get you.
1: He's become an actor. Well, he's on TV. What? Oh, my God. What's that naked man tied to?
0: It's some sort of machine.
1: What's that all about?
0: I don't know. It's some sort of torture scene, it looked like.
1: Real enough. As if his arms were pulled right out of his body.
0: Sure was realistic. I wonder how they did it.

0: I can't watch this anymore.
1: Just a little longer.
0: I've never seen anything so gruesome in my life. It's the most violent movie I've ever seen. How can you keep watching it?
1: Because he's done it. The little bastard's really done it.
0: What do you mean?
1: Shut up and watch.
0: It's Rick. There he is again.
1: Like a Mexican general.
2: From our Supreme Magistrate.
3: Citizen! You just witnessed rough justice. What? Necessary justice. There are ambitious traitors everywhere. I want them to know.
1: Slaughtering them by the hundreds.
3: Think about it, citizens. End this suffering. Be merciful. Surrender during Repatriation Week, and you will enjoy our generosity.
2: And now, to Parliament Hill and Canada Day festivities.
0: Must be millions of them, all in ice blue uniforms.
1: And blue hair. That statue, did you get the statue? The big one in front of the Peace Tower?
0: Rick?
1: Would you look at that? 30 feet high in bronze. The little bastard. Oh, that's enough for me.
0: What's going on? I've never seen anything like this before. It's crazy. All that blood and suffering and Rick like that. What kind of movie is this?
1: It's no movie.
0: What is it then?
1: It's for real.
0: For real? No, Ricky's not that way. He's no gangster.
1: Oh, no two-bit gangster. He's going to be a goddamn Hitler.
0: Rick? How?
1: I don't know.
0: What can we do?
1: What can we do? There's one thing we can do. We can kill him.

0: You're not hungry?
1: No, we've got to work this out. You know, 6 months ago, this meal would have set us back a month's rent.
0: Ralph, now, there has got to be another way. Rick, now...
1: He's got to die. We've got a responsibility to ourselves, to the country. Janet, we've got no choice.
0: Stop talking like that. I can't believe Ricky's going to be...
1: That bad? Mass murders, concentration camps? Don't bet on it. That's not going to be easy. But we've got to have the guts to do it.
0: I don't want to believe it. I don't have to believe it.
1: Have you been watching that tube with me for the past 2 days or what? Hey, I think I understand.
0: What?
1: That's how he did it. That's how he's going to swing it. He's going to get a hold of the TV set.
0: The TV?
1: Well, don't you see? Somehow he's going to get the set office. And use it.
0: How can you be so sure?
1: How else could a crazy like him end up top dog? But he's not gonna. Not by me. No way. Not if I get him first.
0: Ralph, all we have to do is smash the set.
1: No! No! Why should I sacrifice for a sick old punk, a maniac?
0: You'd kill your son before you'd give up your greed. You're the maniac.
1: It has to be, Jan. We only saw a few pictures on a snowy screen. We can only guess how bad it'll be. Do you want to live with that? There's only one sure move we got. Destroy him.
0: Do we have to do it right away?
1: We don't have time not to.
0: But suppose we get caught.
1: I got it all worked out. Now look, we invite him over for dinner. To make things up, you know. Feed him liquor and pills. And then slip him in the freezer overnight. No weapon, no evidence. And tomorrow we go for a drive in the country. Let's go.

0: Why is the door unlocked? Somebody's broken in.
1: You sure?
2: Why, locked the door when we went out?
0: I know I did.
2: Look, where's the stereo? We've been robbed. My God, the TV!
1: Oh, my new candlesticks, my silver candlesticks. Oh, not the serving tray, too. Oh.
2: Gone. It's gone. The TV's gone. Gone. Of course it's gone.
1: Why aren't you mad?
2: Oh, don't you see? It's out of our hands. No more future fear. No more knowing.
1: But,
2: no more...
1: but what about Rick? He's still going to
2: don't
1: be...
2: Don't you understand? He's only a punk. Without our TV set, he won't be top dog of anything.
1: Then we don't have
2: Rick.
1: To...
2: Ah, of course not. We're not going to do anything.
0: Things are as they are.
1: Oh, Ralph. Oh, Ralph. What we could have done. What could have happened.
2: Better not to think about what could have happened. God help us. Besides, we still have lots of cash in the bank.
1: I'm so happy. So happy.
2: God help us.
1: Oh, so happy. So happy.

0: They had it coming, always dumping on my head.
1: But it's too much, Rick. Your own parents' house.
0: Yeah, they made it easy. The joint was cased already, you know what I mean?
1: Rick, why didn't you sell the TV with the silver and the stereo?
0: I couldn't get any bread for it. It's too old. Anyway, I want to watch the game. Turn on, will you? And get rid of that radio.
1: Sure.
0: Yeah, those phonies made me sick anyway. I mean, I've always been that way. I mean, more or less, I'm at war with the world. You know what I mean?
1: Oh, I got you on that one, Rick.
0: And, you know, one of these days, I'm really going to get even. I mean, like, for real. I'll get them. I'll get them all. I want to see them all those sucky little bastards, and I want to see them suffer. And I mean, like, for real.
1: Rick, that dude on the TV, he looks like you.
0: They pull the carpet right on out. Give them the shaft like they never had it before. But there's only one thing that counts, and that's me. I own tomorrow. It's mine. And they better catch on pretty damn fast. I own tomorrow. One hope, one destiny, one world.
1: Free!
0: Mine!
2: You refuse to be free. As surely as I stand here before you now, I promise...

0: 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Tonight's titles were Hands Off, The Telltale Heart, Late Special, and Future Fear. 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This is your hostess, Sharon, saying thanks for listening. 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

0: Good evening. 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
3: You've written for all the big comedians. You'd turn out a hit.
4: I don't have the time.
3: Oh, but God.
4: Look, I don't have the time. Anyways, I couldn't do it.
3: Ridiculous. A guy with your reputation.
4: Yeah, a guy with my reputation, yeah. What do you know? Listen. 12 years ago, I was at the cabs. Gustav Green, the hack license read. Cripes, how I hated the cabs. Worked like a slob, 12 or 14 hours a day for a lousy $27 a week. Now, do you blame me that I took the daydreaming? Like maybe it was my limousine and I was driving because my chauffeur had a day off? I used to sit at the wheel figuring out the darndest situations. Like I'd pick up some rich old dame and she'd leave me $1 million or I'd save a guy. All kinds of situations. But all I got was 27 per a week. Until the night I met Ben.
5: Yeah,
4: have it. Take me home, driver.
5: Home?
4: Your home or my home, wise guy? Well, you got talent and you're driving a cab. Where can I get a job driving a cab?
5: You want the radio on?
4: Definitely no.
5: Oh, now don't let's be bitter, shall we? You know, radio was quite a medium.
4: Yeah.
5: Just think, some guy says a few words into a microphone and you can hear it as far west as Georgia.
4: Mr. Green? Well, Mr. Green, meet Van Houser, the best gag man in the radio business. Currently freelancing, unemployed, on the beach.
5: Well, if you're so good, why aren't you in there writing them yaks, wise guy?
4: Why? Because words I know, rib-tickling words, gags, yeah, jokes to make a corpse laugh. But plots, situations. Yeah, that's another story. I could coin a million if I could figure them out.
5: Well, look, situations. Now, let me tell you, I am a veritable Scheherazade on situations. I got a million. Now, look, for instance, the guy who says that if other son of the... I don't know, something clicked between me and Van Houser. From the beginning, I always hated his guts, the way he talked to me like I was dead. But up in his room, I started feeding him stories, stuff I dreamed up on the cab. He put it into good words, and it came out very funny, too. Well, inside a couple of years, I was getting $1,500 a week, but I was tied to that guy. I couldn't work with nobody else. I'd sit down with another gag writer, and nothing would happen. Yeah, I knew it was Van, all $40 a week in some broken-down job. So I hung on to him like a barnacle. I worked with him, ate with him, played with him. My place was just down the hall from his at the hotel. Sometimes I thought I'd go nuts if I had to look at his sneering ugly puss another day. And the only satisfaction I had was that he needed me and hated me just like I needed and hated him. But one day while we were writing a spot for Schmo for a day, he chose me a very unfunny line.
4: Gus, my goon boy, you may be interested to know that I'm going to marry Julie Phelps.
5: Julie Phelps, a dancer?
4: That's right. Used to be the club Catalina.
5: She making trouble for you?
4: Cut it.
5: All right. I didn't say nothing against her.
4: All right, you better not.
5: Okay, go ahead and enjoy yourself.
4: Well, thanks. So, Gus, my cornball colleague, we may not be seeing so much of each other, hence.
5: Oh, now, look, you don't mean that, but... Hey, now, wait a minute. What's going to be with our partnership here?
4: Well, we'll see. I'll talk it over with Julie.
5: No, Van. Now, look, I mean it. We've always done what we wanted to. Loafed all day, worked all night, ate and slept at any crazy hour. Now, no dame is going to stand for that.
4: Julie is different.
5: No dame is different.
4: Yeah, she knows how we operate.
6: And she knows you, Gus.
4: Yeah, and she's not exactly crazy about me, neither.
6: I was just coming to that. Now, if you want to stay in with me, be nice to her, huh?
4: It won't do no good. Listen, Vance, she'll make trouble between us. See, she'll work on that as soon as the knot is tied.
6: I said...
4: Now, listen to me. I'm your pal, Van. A dame like that is hard busy. You know what the club Catalina...
6: Well,
4: she wasn't exactly...
6: Gus, Julia's one in a million. A joke man like you comes a dime a dozen.
4: Okay, if that's the way you feel.
6: The way I feel.
4: Pardon me for having any feet, hey.
6: Well, I just be nice to her. No crack.
4: Okay, so I'll be nice. Now, look. About Sunday show...
6: I said be nice to her. If you're not, Gus, we're finished.
4: Yeah, I said I'd be nice, but I knew it wouldn't do no good. Julie was a small-town girl who soured on Broadway after she had a bust-up with Nick Edwards, the mug who runs the club Catalina, and she wanted out. And she was going to take Van with her, too, so it came to me that I'd better figure out a situation and pronto. She didn't like me because she was a scared of me. I knew about her and Nick Edwards, and Van didn't. So I says to myself, I says, Gus, maybe the dame will scare away, hey.
7: Who is it, Van? Oh, Gus Green, what a surprise.
4: Hello there, Julie. Yeah, this is for you.
7: Flowers?
4: Yeah, Van told me about you, Ducey, and I figured...
7: Oh, they're lovely. Come on in, Gus.
4: Thanks.
7: I miss flowers so much in the city. Back home, the garden's always full of them.
4: Yeah. Say, this is a nice place you got here.
7: Thanks.
4: Yeah, very swanky. Wasn't that chair once in the lobby of the Club Catalina?
7: Well, I bought it when they redecorated the place.
4: Oh, sure you did, honey, but it just reminded me.
7: Of what?
4: I just happened to see your friend Nick Edwards today.
7: I haven't seen Nick in months.
4: Oh, sure you haven't, honey, but he's still carrying the torchola for you.
7: I'm not interested.
4: Oh, I didn't say you were, but you might be interested in the fact that Nick said, if Van Houser marries Julie, so help me, I'll kill him.
7: Did he say that?
4: Now, would I lie, honey?
7: Well, that settles it. I've had enough of show business. Van and me are going back home.
4: Oh, no, you can't do that to Van, Julie. This is his life. What's he going to do in a small town?
7: I don't care. I'm sick of it. Sick of all the cheap characters, the bums and the hangers-on. If I want him to, Van will come with me.
4: Oh, look, maybe he would. Well, I'm sure he would. But, Julie, what I really wanted to say was... Why don't you give me a few days? I'll go talk to Nick, and who knows, maybe I can fix the whole thing up.
7: Would you, Gus? I'd like to stay for Van's sake. I'd like to see him get a good job with regular hours. Maybe an advertiser.
4: Sure. Nick will listen to me. Well, at least I can try, huh?
7: Thanks, Gus. You're nice. I didn't know.
4: And then I got another idea.
7: What's that?
4: Maybe the three of us could all work together.
7: Oh, I can't write. I can type.
4: Well, we need a secretary. We could dictate our stuff to you.
7: I don't know shorthand.
4: You don't have to. After all, what is a comedy script? Along the left-hand side of the page, you put the name of the character, and then you write out what he's supposed to say. Simple?
7: Sounds simple.
4: Well, you could spend more time with Van. How would you like to try?
7: I'd love to. Gus, it would be wonderful.
4: Sure, it'd be wonderful. For me. When she said she'd work with us, Julie was playing a part in a situation that I dreamed up. And let me tell you, it was a good one. Because it ended with me still making a grand and a half per week, and Julie Phelps... Well, Julie Phelps was just not there.
8: Music chaser and a commercial. Credits and sign off.
9: Got that, darling?
7: Every word, Mr. Houser.
4: Well, Van, how do you like our new secretary?
6: Oh, she's good, Gus. How come you had such a swell idea? Mm-hmm.
7: Gus, if this works out, I'll be the happiest person alive.
4: Oh, no, you won't, Julie. I will. Now, come on. I'd like to try dictating.
7: Mm-hmm. Ready?
4: Okay, take a clean sheet of paper.
7: Mm-hmm.
4: Here's a gag sequence for the Fred Benton show.
6: Look who's writing gags.
4: Don't laugh.
6: Genius.
4: Now, look, Fred's talking to Mrs. Mishmash, and she starts reading the wrong page of the script, you see?
7: Yeah.
4: Ready? Let's go. Mrs. Mishmash, please don't laugh at me. I think we've made a mistake.
7: Mistake. Uh-huh.
4: Now, Fred Benton, I know I have.
7: Mrs.
4: M, let's start all over from the beginning.
7: All over from the beginning.
4: Fred, if you love me, you will.
6: Mm-hmm. That's funny?
4: No, that's charming. Now, this is Mrs. Am I going too fast?
7: No, that's
4: okay.
7: Fine.
4: This is Mrs. Mishmash again.
7: Mm-hmm.
4: I would do anything for you.
7: Anything for you.
4: Fred, he says,
9: He says, I would like to see you.
10: Mm-hmm.
9: Oh, I'm bored.
10: Okay.
9: Mrs. Emigan, let's talk this over. How about tonight?
10: How about tonight?
9: Yeah. Fred, when? At midnight.
10: Midnight.
9: Mrs. M, come. I'm waiting for you right now.
10: You right now.
6: Did you get it all?
10: Mm-hmm.
6: Good.
10: Tied it right up.
11: Wait.
6: What's the matter?
11: Don't bother, Julie. We couldn't use that corn even on the Benton show.
6: All right, wise guy. Give it to me, Julie. I'll file it under sustainers.
10: Look, if you're going to fight, I'm not going to work for either of you. Van, be a dear and get me a pack of cigarettes downstairs, will you?
6: All right, huh?
11: Gus, don't try to write any more of those charming gags.
6: Get lost.
10: Gus?
6: Yeah?
10: Did you get in word with Nick?
6: Well, yeah, Julie. He's softening up, but he wants to see you.
10: Gus, I don't want that man near me.
6: Now, look, you don't see him. You better start wearing black for Van. You know Nick Edwards.
10: I know Nick wouldn't stop at killing, but I...
6: Now, listen, Julie, I haven't got time to argue with you now. Van will come back, but why don't you come to my place tomorrow night at 11?
10: I'll run into Van for sure.
6: Well, then come before 8 and wait for me. We'll have rehearsals till then.
10: What about Van?
6: Tell him you're going to sleep early or something.
10: What if he calls anyway?
6: I'll cover you. I'll probably be with him anyhow.
10: He must never know about Nick.
6: I get it. Now, listen, Julie, you just leave everything to me, and in a couple of days, you won't have to worry about Nick Edwards again. Yeah, just leave everything to me and you won't have to worry about anything anymore, Julie Phelps. Not even your own funeral. Come 8 o'clock the next evening, I paid a little visit to my apartment. Long enough to see that Julie was comfortable and also to get the keys to her place out from her handbag. I drove over there and went upstairs to do some interior decorating. My kind. Gonna take Van away from Broadway, are you? Gonna send me back to $40 a week in a pig's ear, you want, Julie Phelps? Get that? In a pig's ear. Now, just one more touch to complete the situation. A little business outside the Club Catalina. Hey, kid, come here. Here, listen now. Here's a dime, kid. Take this note in this here envelope and give it to Nick Edwards. And if anyone asks you, say a dame gave it to you. Got that? A beautiful dame. You got it from a beautiful dame, right?
11: Look, Gus. Gus, no more work. Let's not go.
6: What's the matter, Van? You tired?
11: No.
6: Well, what's eating you?
11: Oh, you wouldn't understand.
6: All right, so don't tell me. I don't care anyhow.
11: All right, it's Julie. Said she had to go to bed early tonight.
6: So what? It ain't legal?
11: I called a half dozen times. No answer.
6: Uh-huh. Afraid she's still timing you, huh?
11: I didn't say that.
6: Yeah, but I know how you feel.
11: Yeah, well, mind your own business.
6: Look, my friend, I'll do you a good turn. Leave me dial the number for you. The
11: number's on the pad. Let's see what your fat fingers can do.
6: Okay. You could talk to her while I go down to my room to get my hat and coat. I'll take you for a drive before we hit the sack.
11: Well, sometimes you're even human.
6: Okay, here, take it. It's ringing now. I'll be right back.
11: I see.
12: Hello?
11: Julie, darling.
12: Van.
11: Honey, I'm sure glad to hear your voice. Where you been?
12: Why?
11: Well, I've been trying to get you all evening. No answer. Then Gus tried to...
12: Van, dear, I told you. I was going home to get some sleep.
11: When I phoned you, must have...
12: Maybe it didn't wake me.
11: Well, now, baby, that's hardly likely with a phone right near your bed.
12: Sometimes I sleep.
11: Julie.
12: I can...
11: Julie, is there someone there with you?
12: Of course not, Ben. I'm alone. I'm by myself. What are you... No.
11: Julie.
12: Ben.
11: Julie.
12: Ben.
11: What's the matter? Julie!
6: A very neat situation, you granted, Warden?
13: Sure.
6: Julie being killed in her apartment 2 miles away, Van hearing it over the phone, and me in the next room to him at the hotel. You like it, huh, Warden? Yeah, I like it too, and I did it. That was a very sensational situation. Van was still screaming into the phone when I came down the hall from my place a minute later with hat and coat draped over my very shaking arm. I opened the door. Gus.
11: Gus, something's happened to Julie.
6: Huh?
11: Something's happened to Julie.
9: Well, how do you know? Did you get her?
11: Yeah, she answered the phone.
9: So?
11: Well, she sounded funny, like there was someone in the same room, and then suddenly she sounded like she was hit or choked or something.
9: Maybe it's just a gag she was pulling. You know, dames do that sometimes.
11: You think so?
9: Why, sure.
11: No, it couldn't be. I heard her, Gus. Gus, what should I do?
9: Now, come on, keep your shirt on, Van.
11: She screamed.
9: Did you call her back?
11: No, I didn't.
9: Well, why don't you?
11: That's right. So I call her back, that's what I'll do.
9: Sure.
11: Of course I'll call her. Hand me the phone.
9: Yeah, yeah.
11: Something's happened, I know it has.
9: Line busy?
11: No answer.
9: Yeah, but you just spoke to her a minute ago.
11: Gus, I'm worried. I'm worried sick.
9: Get it. She's all right. Come on out for a ride.
11: Oh, no, I couldn't.
9: Look, tell you what I'll do for a pal. I'll drive you over there. You can check up for yourself. Van looked pretty grim as we drove over to Julie's place in the West 70s. I checked over everything I'd done and figured how I'd work out the rest of the situation. And we turned off Central Park West into the side street where Julie lived on the second floor of a converted brownstone. Hey, look, there's a guy coming out of the house. That's probably nobody.
11: He's making a getaway. Gus, follow him.
9: I never catch him now.
11: Oh, gosh, Gus, if you'd only got close enough to see his license number.
9: Well, I did.
11: What was it?
9: LK573498.
11: LK573498.
9: All right, Sam Spade. Now let's go upstairs and visit Julie, huh? The door to Julie's apartment was wide open when we got upstairs, and the place was just like I left it. Like there'd been some kind of a fight. And then I saw where I'd made a mistake. The telephone where Julie was supposed to be strangled was as neat as a pin. I watched Van's face to see if he noticed it, but, well, he was too broken up to notice anything.
11: Julie. Because she was a sweet kid.
9: What do you mean, was?
11: I know. She's dead.
9: What do you know? All you see is that her apartment is all busted up.
11: I heard her scream, didn't I? Gus, I waited 20 years to meet a girl that I could marry. So help me, I'm not going to die till a guy who did this is in his grave. You'll see. You'll see, Gus. I'm kind of mixed up now, but in a little while I'll be able to think. I'll know what to do. Sure, I'll know what to do. Look, that's the telephone.
9: What about the telephone?
11: I'm going to call the police.
9: Van, now wait a minute. Don't be crazy.
11: What?
9: Look, put the telephone down.
11: Why shouldn't I call the police?
9: It's very simple. You got no evidence she was murdered.
11: But I heard a scream.
9: Use your eyes, Van, will you? Use your eyes. Julie said she was in bed. Has the bed been slept in? And where's her coat? Where's her purse? And where's her hat?
11: They're not here, but she said she... You're right, Gus. You're right, I won't phone. Maybe she's still alive.
9: That's better. Now, look, Van, sometimes we haven't felt too good towards each other, but after all, we've been partners for a long time, kid, and I'll tell you what, I'll do anything. Anything you say to help you out.
11: All right, then, look. Look, just on an off chance, Gus, trace that license plate, will you? Let's find out who that guy was.
9: We went back to our hotel. I slept like a log because I knew that Julie was 10 feet from my bed in the closet. Very dead. Well, she couldn't come between me and Van anymore. Next morning, I told Van I checked at the license bureau.
11: Whose car was it?
9: Nick Edwards.
11: Catalina Edwards?
9: That's right.
11: Why, that dirty goon.
9: Now, look, you don't think that he...
11: I don't have to think. I'll let the police...
9: Now, wait a minute. Hold it. Look, Van, I never told you this before, but I knew all along that Julie was playing around with Nick Edwards.
11: With Nick Edwards?
9: Yeah. That's why I never liked her. Now, you better not call the cops. Maybe we was just busting in on a private little party.
11: No, I can't believe it. No, not Julie.
9: Well, we got to find out where she is. And the guy who knows is Nick Edwards.
11: What makes you think he'll tell?
9: I'll tell you what. I'll call him at the club tonight and ask him over. I think maybe he'll accept the invitation. Well, Nick arrives at 11 p.m. And from my window, I watched him park his black car in a dark side street near the hotel. Just like I told him to. And I carried Julie's body down the back stairs and put it in the luggage compartment of Nick's car. Nobody saw me. And a few minutes later, I knocked on Van's door.
11: That you, Gus? Come in.
9: Hi, Van. Hi, Nick.
13: Good evening, Gus.
11: Nick was just telling me, Gus.
13: Look, I'm just as worried about Julie as you guys are, see?
9: Yeah? That's easy to say.
13: Okay. Don't take my word for it. But I've had her house called every half hour all day.
11: Why'd you go there last night in the first place?
13: You haven't been around long, have you?
6: Never mind that, wise guy. Why'd you visit my girl?
13: Who said she was your girl?
6: She was engaged to me.
13: She was tired of you.
6: Why, you...
13: Sit down. She told me so herself.
6: When?
13: Yesterday.
9: Then you saw her yesterday, Nick?
13: No. No, I ain't seen her since she quit working at the club and started to pal around with your friend here.
6: But you just said that...
13: Julie was the only gal who ever had me on the ropes, see? But when she called it quits, I went along. She was too good for an ex-con like me anyway, I figured. But last night, someone gives me a note in her handwriting.
9: Oh? What did the note say, Nick?
13: It was the most beautiful thing I've ever seen. I read it over and over until I knew it by heart. Please don't laugh at me. I think we made a mistake. I know I have. Let's start all over from the beginning. If you really love me, you will. I love you. I'll do anything for you. I'd like to see you. Let's talk this over. How about tonight? When? At midnight? Come. Come, I'm waiting for you right now.
9: As soon as Nick Edwards left, I told Van I didn't believe anything he said, and as far as I was concerned, Nick either killed Julie or had taken her away. Van agreed with me, and we called the police. Ah, yes, it all made a perfect situation. The best I'd ever dreamed up. All of Nick Edwards' high-powered lawyers couldn't save him from being sentenced to the chair. Yes, sir, life looked pretty sweet, but there was just one thing wrong. Van's comedy was getting worse and worse. Fred Benton told us we'd have to get better or else. Now, we sat in Van's room sweating out a Benton program that was a day overdue. Van, for the love of Mike, will you pull yourself together?
6: Of course, I can't think.
9: You don't have to think. I gave you the whole situation. All you got to do is write the gags for it.
6: Gags.
9: Now, look, in the first scene, Fred and Mrs. Mishmash steal a horse. But here's the twist. The horse is blind. You get it?
6: Yeah.
9: Well, come on, then. Give. You know hundreds of horse gags. Now, just give them a twist and fit the situation.
6: I can't. They just won't come.
9: Look, if we don't get this script in tomorrow, Fred will can us. Now, come on, guy. Will you write?
6: Oh, write yourself.
9: Van, you know I can't write. I'm no good without a gag,
6: man. Get yourself another gag, man. I'm through.
9: Look.
6: Washed up.
9: You know it won't work, Van. You know that. I've tried it on the QT. I was afraid that someday would break up, but it never worked. With you and me, Van, something happens. We're a great team. Without me, you're just another guy making with words. Without you, I'm just another Joe. Now, don't you see, kid? That's why we gotta stick together. Even if we do hate each other's guts. That's why nobody can't never break us up. Now, come on, guy, write, will you?
6: I can't think of anything. Look, how we got something in the files.
9: We don't
6: use you. You got a scene, you dictated to Julie. What was that?
9: Huh?
6: That Mrs. Mishmash
9: No.
6: Fred. Was it, please don't laugh at me or something? I think we made a mistake.
9: No, Van, look, that's a no-good situation. That's dead. Let's get something new.
6: It's a good situation.
9: No,
6: a very clever situation. All I need are the lines. Please don't laugh at me.
9: Now, Van, I'm telling you, it's no good.
6: The lines. Please don't laugh at me.
9: I'm telling you, it's no good, Van.
6: Of course. Why didn't I think of that before? Those lines you dictated to Julie, they fit.
9: No, they don't fit. And besides, I can't ride gags. You know that.
6: Oh, that wasn't a gag, Gus. That was a situation. The most desperate situation you ever invented.
9: Now, wait a minute. What are you beating your gums about here?
6: We'll find out.
9: What are you going to do?
6: Operator, I want to speak to Inspector Martin at police headquarters. Get away from that door, Gus. I got a gun.
9: Now, don't shoot, Van. Wait a minute.
6: Don't move.
14: Police headquarters, Inspector Martin.
6: Oh, Inspector Martin, this is Van Hauser of the Julie Phelps case.
14: Hey, I've been trying to get...
6: Edwards didn't kill Julie. Gus Green did. And I got proof.
14: That makes it even worse. Edwards says you framed him.
6: Green did. Nick's note was a script dictated to Julie, minus the character names.
14: How about his alibi?
6: He dialed his own number, Inspector, not hers. And killed her while she was speaking on the phone. To make things look right, he messed up her apartment. I never could quite figure out why there were no signs of struggle around her telephone. Now I know. He must have stowed her body in Nick's car. Better send some cops over right away before I shoot him.
14: Well, they're coming over, Hauser, to protect you. Edwards broke out about an hour ago. Watch out for him.
6: Nick Edwards?
13: Yes, Nick Edwards.
6: Huh? Edwards.
13: All right, Hauser, come across with that gun.
6: Nick,
13: come on.
6: Nick, you heard what I said, didn't you?
13: So what?
6: I didn't frame you, Gus did. He's the guy with a situation.
13: So what? You took my girl away from me, didn't you?
6: No.
13: All right, give me that gun.
9: Now, Nick, wait a minute. What are you going to do with
13: that? Nothing except give me that gun, Hauser.
15: Don't let him get that gun down.
13: I'm a little too quick for you, Gus.
15: Now, Nick, please. Now, don't shoot me. Let me tell you how this
13: guy was all... I've had a belly full of your stories. They put me in jail, remember? They're all stuffed to me now, see? But like they say, there ain't no situation that can't take a new twist. Here's the twist to this one. You ain't gonna die for the murder of my poor Julie. No. You're going to die for something you didn't do.
15: What do you mean, Nick?
13: Just this. The murder of Van Hauser.
15: Well, they didn't believe me at the trial. So I'm up for killing my late, unlamented partner. But you know me. I always like a twist. They got Nick for killing Julie. Now I guess you can understand why I can't write the prisoner's annual show, can't you, Warden? Not without Van. And besides, like I said, I don't have too much time, do I? Before I go to the chair.

Suspense. The Twist, starring Michael O'Shea. Tonight's suspense play was by Dave Blau. Next Thursday, same time, you will hear Donald O'Connor as star of Suspense. 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
2: Tonight, by popular request, we bring back the brilliant young star who appeared with us only a few weeks ago, Mr. Donald O'Connor, and in a play which was first presented on Suspense 2.5 years ago and was the subject of considerable comment. Donald O'Connor in The Visitor, a Suspense play produced, edited, and directed for Shenley by William Spear.

0: It was around 2 o'clock on a Tuesday afternoon. I was right in my usual groove. Counterman in Al's Coffee Pot, Route 22 out of Baltimore. Not a bad job for a green guy. $18 a week in my meal. But I was aiming to be a short order cook when I really got the hang of things. Well, as I say, it was the usual afternoon. Not especially busy, but busy enough.
1: Hey, no kidding, Mac. Where's our Western sandwich?
0: Oh, here you are. What do you have, mister?
2: Ham on rye and a cup of coffee, bud.
0: Coming right up. Ham on rye and draw one.
2: Look, kid, I'd like to talk to you.
0: Yeah? What about?
2: Have you got a minute?
0: Yeah, I guess so. Al, take the counter, will you? I'm going to have some coffee.
1: Okay.
0: So what's on your mind, mister?
2: Look, can we go in here?
0: Yeah.
2: I've been looking for a long time for someone who looks like you.
0: Yeah?
2: Your name could be Bud Owen, couldn't it?
0: Why should it?
2: Well, I'm looking for a boy named Bud Owen.
0: For what?
2: Disappeared from his home about 3 years ago. Boy from my town. He'd be about your age now, about 18.
0: 17.
2: Well, that'll do. Well, his folks have just been worried sick about him. Everyone else gave him up for dead. And then I heard you were working here, Bud.
0: Yeah? Who told you?
2: Oh, no one told me. I got a note, anonymous. You didn't write it, did you?
0: No, I didn't write it.
2: You know, I think I'd have recognized you anyway. You're a lot taller, of course, and you look older, Bud.
0: Well, anyone would, wouldn't they?
2: Same ears, though.
0: I call them wings.
2: You remember who I am, of course. Mac Burrow. Used to be chief of police.
0: I'm pleased to meet you again, Mr. Burrow.
2: Well, Bud Owen. A lot of know-it-alls are sure going to be surprised.
0: Surprised at what?
2: Well, to see you. Edgerton, certain to a man that you were drowned 3 years ago off White Pier.
0: I was drowned, huh?
2: Yeah.
0: Hey, look, Mr. Burrow, just what is your proposition?
2: Well, Bud, I want you to come home again with me.
0: Oh.
2: Of course, things have changed some in Edgerton in 3 years, but not too much, and... If you take it easy, and if you have a friend to help you over the rough spots, you'll feel right back at home in no time.
0: I see.
2: Working in a diner. Why, you're depriving yourself of everything a boy could want. A good home, lovely parents, wealthy parents.
0: You make it sound kind of nice at that, Mr. Burrow. But what about you?
2: Why, Bud, didn't you know that your father has offered a $10,000 reward for anyone who finds you?
0: No, I didn't know that.
2: $10,000? Why, and think of your folks. Think how your poor mother has suffered. Think how happy it'd make him.
0: Uh-huh. Well, Mr. Burrell, if you really think it'll be all right for me to come home...
2: Sure it will. Oh, it may be a little tough at first, all excitement, people staring at you, but that won't last long. Well, you got to expect some excitement.
0: Yeah, I suppose it was an event, having a homeboy drowned.
2: Drowned, boy? Why, they thought you were murdered.

After I talked to Mr. Burrow for an hour or so, the whole thing sounded pretty damn good. We took the 5 o'clock train for Edgerton. On the way, Mr. Burrow gave me the lowdown on what had been going on in the town for 3 years. How the town thought I was murdered and how my mother and David Cunningham, my stepfather, just wouldn't give up hope that I was still alive. And he told me how my mother hadn't changed anything in my room. She was so sure I'd come back. Although she'd bought new stuff for the rest of the house, new rugs, a couch, things like that. Mr. Burrell described it so plain, I could almost see it. Well, by the time we got to Edgerton, I was feeling pretty sad for my mother. And I thought if I could make her happy, even if it was tough for me, it was worth a try.

0: Brace yourself, youngster. This is it.
1: Yeah, sure, I'm okay, Mr. Burrow.
2: Hey, is that you, Burrow?
0: Yeah. And look who's with me.
3: Oh. Bud.
4: Oh, hello, Father.
3: Come in. Come in, Bud. Come in. Come in here. Let me take your suitcase. Here. Here's your mother, Bud.
4: Hello, Mother.
3: Judith. Judith, this time it's really Bud. He's come back to us.
5: Oh, Bud. Bud.
3: It's all right, darling. It's all right now.
5: Oh, my big baby. You're so tall, I can hardly kiss you.
3: Come on, Judith. Let's go into the living room. No. Come along, Belle.
5: I always knew I'd be silly when you came back. Here. Let me push your hair down. Oh, now you look more like my Bud.
4: Well, gosh, I wouldn't have recognized this room. Isn't the couch new?
5: Yes, and the rugs and the drapes.
3: I don't know how we'll ever be able to thank you, Burl.
0: Oh, seeing Judith so happy is a reward enough.
3: Oh, yes, yes, that reminds me. Well, drop into my office tomorrow, and I'll take care of that other more tangible reward.
4: Well, Mother, I don't know how to begin. I mean, to tell you how sorry.
5: Oh, don't tell me anything, darling. Nothing matters except that you're back.
3: That's the spirit, Judith. That's the spirit.
5: Goodness, your right hand, Bud. It's all bandaged.
4: Oh, that's nothing much. I burned it working in the diner.
5: Oh,
4: it's nothing much.
0: Well, folks, it's been a long day for an old man. I guess I'll run along.
4: Right away, Mr. Burrow? Well, you just got here.
0: Oh, you'll be seeing plenty of me, Bud. Right now, you should be wanting to get acquainted with your folks again. I'll see you tomorrow, Dave.
3: Oh, yes, yes, of course. Well, have you noticed, Judith, how deep Bud's voice is now?
5: Huh? Why, yes. It was just a little pipe when he left. But it was beginning to break, wasn't it, Bud?
4: Oh, gosh, I guess so. I sure must have sounded awful.
5: And he shaves, David. Every day, Snooky?
4: Well, gosh, not quite.
5: Now, really, David, I don't think that's so funny.
3: Well, I can't help it.
5: Why, that sounds like Ellen. Isn't that nice? Let her in, David.
3: Oh, certainly, sure.
4: Ellen Woods.
5: Why, who else, Bud?
4: Does she still live next door?
5: Of course, the Woods have always lived there. Ellen, dear, we have such a surprise.
6: Oh, my God!
7: Let me kiss you.
4: Hey, ouch. Take it easy.
7: Oh, Bud, you're just gigantic. A regular beanpole. Oh, Bud, I can't wait for Joe to see you.
4: Joe?
7: I called him as soon as I heard he's coming over here. It's all right, Mrs. Cunningham?
5: Oh, of course, Ellen. I've forgotten. It'll mean so much to Joe. You know about Joe, Bud.
4: Mr. Burrow told me. I didn't know before.
3: This town's got a lot to make up to that young man.
7: My folks wouldn't let me see Joe, Bud.
4: Yeah?
5: Well, they thought that Joe was the last person who saw you, and then, well, he admitted you'd quarreled.
3: But your mother and I never had a moment's doubt,
5: oh,
3: Bud.
5: Oh, no.
3: And I'm thankful for that.
7: There. That's Joe. That's Joe now.
8: Joe, it's true. Bud's here.
9: Ellen, don't. I ran all the way. She said that.
4: Yeah, yeah, Joe, it's me.
9: Yeah, I guess it is.
4: Well, pal, I hear I owe you an apology or something.
9: Skip it, pal.
5: Now, Joe, we know how hard it's been for you. Only now it's over.
9: It didn't matter, Mrs. Cunningham. I've learned to put up with a lot.
3: Judith, dear, let's go upstairs. Let's give the young folks a chance by themselves.
5: All right, David. Hmm? But don't stay up too long, Bud.
3: No.
5: You'll need lots of sleep.
4: I won't, Mother.
5: And don't forget to turn off the light.
4: Okay.
5: Good night, children.
4: Good night.
9: Good night. Good night.
4: What do we do? Cut a rug or chew the fat?
9: Suit yourself.
7: Joe, don't talk that way to Bud. You might remember he's my friend, and he certainly was yours.
9: Yeah, I guess he was.
4: Now, look, Joe, I can see how you're sore at me, but don't take it out on Ellen.
9: Kindly don't start messing between Ellen and me.
7: Joe, please.
9: Okay, do I have to make a speech? So you're home now, Bud, and I'm the last one to kick. But when you toss it all off by saying you owe me an apology or something, well, maybe it's not easy to remember we were friends.
4: Well, I didn't know what to say.
9: I know I tried to remember we were friends when the whole town was sure I killed you. And I tried to remember it when the draft board listed me as undesirable because they thought I was guilty.
4: Yeah, but...
9: Yeah, I even tried to remember we were friends when for 3 years people crossed the street so they wouldn't have to speak to me. And people got up and walked out of the room when I came in. And when...
4: Gosh, Joe, I didn't realize that. I am sorry, Joe, honest.
7: Joe, you should be the first one to walk around town with Bud right tomorrow morning. If you both like it, I'll go with you.
9: Sorry, but Bud.
4: Is it? Boy, I'm going to need company.
7: Then it's a day, huh?
9: No kidding, Bud. I'm glad you're home, fella. No hard feelings?
4: Oh, gosh, no, Joe.
9: So long, Bud.
4: So long.
5: Bud?
4: Yes, Mother.
6: Are you coming up to bed now, dear?
4: I might as well.
6: You knew Bud about Trixie?
4: Trixie?
6: Do you realize you've never even asked about her?
4: Oh, Trixie! Well, that's right, I didn't.
6: After all, she was your dog. And you know what they say about a boy and his dog. Oh, poor thing. When you didn't come back, she just wandered off.
4: Oh, gee, that's tough, all right.
6: And you didn't even ask about her. Oh, but I guess you can't be expected to remember everything.
4: No, I guess I can't remember everything. I went upstairs to my room. It was just like Mr. Burrow told me it would be. Everything seemed to have gone all right so far. I undressed and turned out the light. But before I got into bed, I locked the door. Just in case.
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0: Gosh, I guess I'm kind of late for breakfast.
1: Oh, that's all right, darling. We know you needed a sleep.
2: Sit right in your old place, Bud.
0: Yeah, well, sure.
2: Your mother and I have been mooning over old pictures of your son.
1: Yes, really, Bud. Except for the ears and something around the eyes. You've changed so that I can hardly recognize you. Now, look, here's the last picture before you went away. Why, it's almost frightening the way you've grown.
2: Oh, Judith, darling, you wouldn't want the boy to be a midget, would you?
1: Oh, well,
2: sure,
1: no.
2: Sure, he's taller. But look at his hair and the way he stands.
0: Yeah, I sure was a goon. you should have been glad to get rid of me.
2: Oh,
1: look,
2: no.
1: Bud, what else I found.
0: What?
1: All your school compositions from the first grade on. Here's one you wrote on Alexander the Great.
0: Ouch, Mother, don't be so careless with those things or I'll die of blushing.
1: Why, Bud, I think this was very good for your age. You were barely 14 when you wrote it. See, it's marked B, so it can't be so terrible.
2: Oh, your least little scribble is a great thing to your mother. Well, I'd better get off to the office. Drop in to see me if you have time, Bud.
0: Why, sure, Father. I'll do that.
2: Good, good. Goodbye, Judith, darling. I'll be home for dinner.
1: Goodbye, David. How about some hot coffee, Bud?
0: Yes, thanks.
1: Yes, Nookie. Bud, there's something important I want to discuss with you. It's about my will.
0: Your will?
1: You know how your father... Well, David is about my money, Bud. Yeah. He never wanted to touch it or even have me put him in my will. He's so proud about things like that, and I do have so much more than he ever will.
0: Well, sure. I remember. How much money is it, anyway?
1: Why, you know, Bud, there's about $150,000 your grandfather left.
0: Yeah.
1: Then there were the four houses on Elm Street that Aunt Carolyn left, and the income from them. I haven't used any of it. So it amounts to quite a lot by now.
0: Gosh, yes, it must at that.
1: Well, after you left, even though David didn't want me to, I changed the will, leaving everything to him.
0: Why, sure, that sounds fine to me.
1: Yes, but now you're back. I think the best thing would be to just turn it all over to you now. Oh. Set up a trust fund. You could use the income when you start to college, and later maybe you'd want to set yourself up in some kind of business. And I know it'll please David.
0: But, Mother, gee whiz, it's swell of you, but don't you think you should wait?
1: Wait for what, darling?
0: Well, until you know me better. I wouldn't know what to do with all that money, and maybe I'd mess things up.
1: Oh, silly. The bank takes care of everything it always has for me. Now, all you have to do is to sign these papers here.
0: But I can't, Mother. You see, my hand is the bandage.
1: Oh, isn't that a shame? I forgot you couldn't write.
0: Oh, it ought to be all right in a couple of days so I can take the bandage off.
1: Oh, somebody's whistling for you, Bud. My, that sounds like old times.
0: Oh, it's Ellen and Joe. Yes. They're going to take me out and show me around the town. Well, I guess I'll have to face the music.
1: You know you love it. You're going to be a regular hero.
0: Yeah. I don't feel much like a hero now.
3: Hey, Bud. Come on, wait.
1: Now you're in for it, Bud.
3: Oh, Bud, you're really real. And you've grown but divine.
0: Hey, you're choking me.
3: Oh, I've just been telling everybody you're back. It's too sensational. It's like having a new boy in town, and do we need some?
0: Oh, gosh, I shouldn't think you'd have any trouble. Why, you're cuter than ever.
3: Listen to him. He's got a line. Isn't that something?
1: Bud, the best thing you ever called her before was Buzzard Egg.
0: Well, gosh, I called her something besides that once in a while.
1: Well, you did call her Mary Louise.
0: Well, of course I called her that. Gee, it's swell to see you, Mary Louise.
3: Bud Owen, you bad boy. Are you going to recognize me or aren't you?
0: Oh, gee, it's good to see you. How are you, anyway?
3: Well, you're not too grown up to kiss old Mrs. Callahan the way you always did.
0: Oh, I'll say I'm not Mrs. Callahan. Here.
3: Oh, well, now that's better. I heated enough bottles for you and washed enough of your diapers, too. So don't let me catch you putting on airs.
0: Oh, no, ma'am, I won't.
3: Well, goodbye for now.
0: Goodbye.
4: What's the matter? Didn't you recognize her?
0: Oh, Mrs. Callahan. Well, of course I did.
4: Well, then why don't you call her what you always used to? Couldn't you see she was sore?
0: Well, yes, I did.
5: Bud, you used to call her Aunt Celie.
2: Couldn't believe it.
6: But I daren't refute the evidence of my senses. It's the Owen boy. Bud Owen.
0: Why, I'm glad to see you, sir.
6: I just saw your mother. Heard you were back. She told me she was bringing you down to my office in a day or two.
0: Oh, yes. She told me.
6: Your mother is one in a million, young man. She thinks only of your welfare. I hope you've learned to appreciate her.
0: Well, yes, sir, I have.
6: Well, I just wanted to check on the news. And no nonsense, my boy. You do as your mother says.
0: Yeah, goodbye. Hey, what did he mean, no nonsense?
4: Don't you know?
0: I guess so. Mother told me this morning we had to go to the lawyer's office.
5: Oh, Bud.
4: I've been waiting for you to outsmart yourself, and this is it.
0: Well, I don't get it.
4: You sure don't, Bud.
5: Give him a chance, Joe.
4: Because it happens that's not Mr. Reedy, the lawyer, but Dr. Sterling, the dentist.

0: I talked fast, and Ellen took my side, and we got Joe calmed down. But I knew he was going to watch me like a hawk from then on. That afternoon, Ellen, Joe, and Mary Louise got the really snazzy idea of going to the beach. My father knocked off work and drove us down, sort of to celebrate my homecoming. Oh, it was really a hot day, so when we got there, the others made a beeline for the water. But I didn't because of my bandaged tan. I stayed around the beach club near the pool. When it began to get dark, we all dressed and went down to White's restaurant for a seafood dinner. Then we walked out on the pier, the same pier where I was supposed to have been murdered. I remember I said something about taking the button. Everybody laughed.
1: Oh, Bud. Gee, isn't it heavenly out here?
0: Yeah. Gee, the breeze is swell.
2: Well, Bud, it looks like you and Joe are right back where you were 3 years ago.
0: Yes, I guess so, Father.
3: This railing's just where we stood, isn't it? When you and I had our fight?
0: Yes, about.
1: Hey, what's the phobia people have looking down from tall buildings? See, I get it looking down at the water from up here.
0: That shouldn't worry you, Ellen. You swim like a fish. Now, me, I should really feel funny.
2: Well, you're about ready to go home, children. I don't want Judith to worry.
1: Oh, yeah, all right, Mr. Cunningham.
3: Bud, wait a minute.
0: Come on, Joe.
3: Wait a minute. There are a couple of things I want to...
0: Now, later, Joe. Ellen and Father...
3: Everybody knew Budowen couldn't swim. That was why when you disappeared, they thought I'd pushed you off the pier and you drowned.
0: Now,
3: Bud Owen couldn't swim. But this afternoon, when you thought we were all at a good, safe distance, I walked up to the beach club looking for you. And I saw you swimming in the pool.
0: Yeah, but I learned...
3: And your bandage was off. Well, start talking. Or do I do the talking to the cops?
0: Now, listen, Joe. You've got to wait. You've got to give me time.
3: No one in this town should be gladder to have Bud Owen come back than me. After all, I've taken plenty because he disappeared. Rather than let Mrs. Cunningham be fooled.
0: Well, that's what I mean, Joe. You've got to give me time to square things. Just a little time.
3: Well, you better move fast, brother.
0: Now, Joe, no matter what you think you know, I haven't hurt anybody.
3: Not yet.
0: And if you give me time, maybe nobody will be hurt.

0: I went to Mr. Burrell the next morning and talked about everything. About how people were making cracks at him about the $10,000 reward and the whole mess. I knew things were moving awfully fast, and I told Mr. Burrell he had to help me. That night when she finished her coffee, my mother said she was awfully tired. My father, David, saw her upstairs to bed. I looked out the window and saw Mr. Burrell's car pull up to the curb in front of Ellen's house. I knew he was going to do everything he could, but by this time, I was scared. Well, at bedtime, my stepfather fixed some sandwiches and we drank some milk. Then he came up to my room with me and sat down to talk.
1: Well, I see your mother's changing your room around.
0: Yeah, I guess women like to fuss around and so forth.
1: That's a fact, and there's no use opposing them.
0: I guess that's right.
1: By the way, what is your real name?
0: Bud Owen.
1: You don't need to be afraid of me. I've protected you so far.
0: Why have you?
1: I ask you first. What's your real name?
0: Bud Owen.
1: You're stubborn, aren't you? You know, at first, I thought you'd work this little scheme out all by yourself or with Burrell. But there's someone else involved, isn't there?
0: Who do you think?
1: What about that bandage?
0: Well,
1: take it off. Well, well, well. Not even a scar. I don't suppose you'd mind writing with it now that it's healed.
0: No. I don't mind. What shall I write?
1: Well, suppose we take this little composition of yours on Alexander the Great. Here. Would you copy this sentence, say, on the top of page 3?
0: Why not? Mm-hmm.
1: And to make it a fair comparison, write your name, Bud Owen.
0: Bud Owen. Here you are. Mm.
1: So she taught you Bud's handwriting, too.
0: Who did?
1: My wife. Do you think I didn't know what was going on? Every move she made gave her away. Why is she in such a rush to change her will?
0: I don't know. Why?
1: She thought she was being so smart, trying to pass you off, trying to trap me. But I was one person who knew you weren't Bud.
0: Yeah, what makes you so sure I'm not Bud?
1: I know. Isn't that enough? I know.
0: I see. Well, don't you think we better get my mother in on this?
1: Yes. Yes, I think perhaps we better. She's asleep. We'll have to wake her.
0: A mother. Mother? Well, she's... Mother! Mother! When I came to, I had an awful pain in my head. I was in my room on the bed, and Ellen and Joe and Mr. Burrell were there. For a minute, I didn't know what had happened, and then I remembered. Mother! Where's my mother?
2: She's all right, Bud. She's in the hospital. He gave her enough of those sleeping pills to kill a horse, but she's all right now.
3: How do you feel, Bud?
0: All right, I guess.
2: Oh, it's a good thing you had us standing by tonight, son. Why, he had you trussed up like a turkey. He was going to hang you.
0: Gee, Mr. Burrell, he must have been crazy. I guess he wanted to get us both out of the way before Mother could change that will.
4: And for crying out loud, Bud, why didn't you let me in on this? I thought...
0: Well, I hated to do it, Joe, honest, but I had to. Somebody had to be the guinea pig.
3: It was my idea, Joe. I sent the note to Mr. Burrell. I really found Bud in that hash house.
4: Yeah, but if you'd let me know...
3: We knew that if Bud could fool you, if you thought he was a phony, he could fool everybody. Even David Cunningham.
0: Yeah, you see, Joe, for 3 years, I suspected that guy. He pushed me off the pier that night when I was only a kid. But I knew I was a kid, and it was just his word against mine, so I ran away. I kept putting off coming here, but I swore that someday I'd trap him, and tonight I did. Because when he said he knew I wasn't Bud Owen, I knew he thought he'd kill me.
2: You took one whale of a chance tonight, Bud. He had you framed pretty. Another half hour, we'd have found your mother dead. You strung up, and that suicide note you wrote propped up on the dresser.
0: Suicide note? Why, I just copied a sentence out of an old composition, something about Alexander the Great.
2: Alexander the Great? Listen to this. It is terrible what awful crimes are done for greed and ambition. Signed, Bud Owen.
0: Oh, sure. Well, you see, I was writing some... Why? I signed that? Holy... Well, that's about all. I didn't know how my mother would take it, having my stepfather to turn out to be such a heel. But once she got over the dope he slipped her, she was fine. As happy as a lark over me. And Joe and Ellen? Well, they got married, but quick. Mary Louise and I are going together now. And I've been playing hard to get, but gee, she can see through me in a minute. I guess I never could fool anybody.

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0: Donald O'Connor may currently be seen in the Universal International production, Something in the Wind. 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
3: Sure you don't know who killed White, not even a guess. Just one more.
4: Oh, boys. Oh, all right, boys. The show's over. We're taking off now. See you on Broadway. Goodbye. Goodbye. You've all been just grand. Just grand, boys. Love you all. Goodbye. Goodbye. Hey, stewardess. Where's my seat, honey?

0: that was that. From then on, I had a nice quiet ride into New York with nothing to do but look down at the scenery. You never know when the break's going to come in show business. I've been hoping for 6 years now, and the best I ever did was a one-night stand and some greasy clip joint. I know I'm no ballerina from the Ballet Russe de Monte Carlo, but well, I can do a couple of whirls without breaking my neck, and besides, I got looks. That's what the men ask for. At least that's what Jason White asked for. He was my only connection with high society before he passed away. Oh, don't feel sorry for me, because his getting bumped off was my break. They had my legs in every paper in Chicago. That's how I happened to come to New York. I got a contract to dance at an extremely chic joint called the Blue Hour, with a minimum, mind you. All the way from Chicago, I worried no one would meet me when I arrived, but I was wrong. There were about nearly a million reporters at LaGuardia Airport. You'd have thought I was Miss America, a Bueller or somebody. I was really intriguing to listen to this show about that man, Mahoney.
1: How about one more picture, Miss LaPaul? A little more leg? That's it. Thank you.
0: Oh, thank you, boys. Come around and see me at the Blue Hour. I'll give an extra good show if I know you're there.
2: Well, you're pretty smooth at extra good shows, aren't you?
0: I beg your pardon. Oh, it's you.
2: Yeah. Mahoney's the name. Alec Mahoney.
0: I didn't ask your name.
2: My, you're touchy.
0: Wouldn't you like to know?
2: Carry your bag for you?
0: I can afford a porter.
2: Oh, I'd like to speak to you.
0: Call me up sometime.
2: Who killed Jason White?
0: Cop or reporter?
2: Why? You got two different answers?
0: Look, Mahoney, if you could read, you'd know from the papers I had nothing to do with Jason White's death.
2: I never read the papers, honey. I'm a reporter.
0: Well, I already gave my interview. Now, leave me alone, Mahoney. I went through all this with the Chicago police.
2: Yeah. I know.
0: Well, then why the sudden interest?
2: Because the whole thing smells.
0: Move, Mahoney. You're beginning to bore me.
2: Why were you afraid to tell the police you were at Jason White's apartment the night he was killed?
0: What are we playing? 20 questions?
2: No. Just hunches, honey.
0: Hunches, Look, Mahoney, Jason White was a nice guy. He liked me. I liked his money. We got along swell as long as he was spending it on me.
2: Did you kill him because he stopped spending it?
0: If that's another hunch, get out of my way before I haul off on you.
2: Oh, now look, honey.
0: Look, there's just two things you can do for me. Drop dead. I didn't feel so good after parting with Mahoney. It made me feel uneasy, as if he knew something important. He seemed awfully nosy about who killed Jason White. He sure would have made a good lawyer. Besides, he wasn't half bad looking. Just the same, I hoped I'd never see him again. I finally got a cab and decided to go straight over to the Blue Hour. Come to think of it, they didn't have anyone meet me at the airport. They've got some nerve treating their star attraction that way. I'd tell them a thing or two. I couldn't believe my eyes when I took a gander at the Blue Hour. It was the most beautiful place I ever saw. Extremely chic. The walls and ceilings were covered with real satin, and the floors were so clean they glistened. There were enough mirrors around to powder 4,000 noses at the same time. And there was an honest-to-goodness band, 10 pieces. They were rehearsing as I entered. Oh, anybody would look good on that stage with that music. And I wasn't going to be the exception. I was in such a daze, I didn't see him come along inside of me. But somehow he had the knack of making you feel his presence.
3: Miss LaPaul?
0: Oh, yeah. How did you know?
3: You're quite famous these days. I'm Anthony Licata.
0: Pleased to meet you, Mr. Licata. I love your joint. Place. Extremely chic. I know I'm going to like working here.
3: I hope so. Follow me, Miss LaPaul.
0: Oh, that band is certainly out of this world.
3: I'm glad you like it. This way, Miss LaPaul.
0: I've never seen anything like it.
3: Why don't you sit down?
0: Oh, thanks. I could use a seat. Those reporters gave me a good going over this morning.
3: What'd you tell them?
0: Oh, the usual stuff, like how many offers I had, and I picked your club because it was the best in town, and I gave them a couple of good shots.
3: Did you tell them anything about Jason White?
0: Well, they were the usual questions.
3: What usual question?
0: Like, did I love him? Do I miss him? Do I have any idea who killed him?
3: Do you?
0: Look, Mr. Licata, I want to be a dancer, not an information, please.
3: I'm sorry, Miss LaPaul, but I'm very interested in crime. Unsolved crimes.
0: Oh.
3: Just a hobby. Cigarette?
0: Oh, thank you. When do I start working, Mr. Licata?
3: You're on salary already.
0: Oh, gee, thank you.
4: I could start rehearsing right away. I'd be ready by tomorrow night.
3: Well, you must be very tired from the ordeal of everything that happened in Chicago. You take a 2-week rest, then we're going to see.
4: 2 weeks? Well, I'll be deader than a mackerel by then. Mr. Licata, I'm hot as a firecracker now. How long do you think this publicity can last?
3: I'm sorry, Miss LaPaule. I don't think it's possible.
4: You don't think it's possible? Well, I like that. I've waited 6 years for this kind of a chance, and I'm not going to sit on my... I'm not going to just sit and watch it fizzle out.
3: Well, unfortunately, Miss LaPaule, you must be satisfied with the arrangement.
4: Satisfied my foot? I'll get a job somewhere else.
3: You're forgetting one small detail, Miss LaPaule. You're under contract to me. I'm going to see that you stay there.
4: Well, I don't get it. You chase me around in Chicago as if I was studded with diamonds.
3: Yeah, you are very valuable.
4: What's the game, Licata?
3: Don't you know?
4: No, I don't know.
3: What a shame, Miss LaPaule. I'm sure that before you finished here, you'll play the game very well.
4: I didn't like it. I didn't like it at all. Because it didn't take a Sam Spade to figure out that the game he was playing had something to do with a guy I knew called Jason White. And Jason White was murdered.

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0: I may have felt uneasy when I left Mahoney, but I was downright scared when I left Anthony Locata's office. I must be a real square. Everybody seems to be talking riddles. I know there's something cooking that just concerns me, but I'll be darned if I know what. Mr. Locata had an apartment for me. In fact, he had me driven there. I wasn't blind enough to miss the stooge he planted outside my door. I was in a fine fix. Lois LaPaul, who was going to burn up the big city, stuck in an apartment with a bodyguard. The sad part of it all was I didn't know a soul to turn to for help except... No. No, it wasn't possible. He wouldn't help me. So, there was nothing for me to do but sit there and eat. Who is it?
1: Mahoney.
0: Oh.
2: Hello there, beautiful.
0: Shut up and come in.
2: Well, I'm honored, Miss LaPaul. Tell me, is this to be a social visit or...
0: I'm scared. I need help.
2: Well, your attitude seems to have changed.
0: Did you see a man outside?
2: An autograph hunter?
0: More like a headhunter. He's planted there to watch me.
2: Who planted him?
0: Anthony Locata of the Blue Hour.
2: Locata, huh? Well, this is developing faster than I figured. He sure is impatient.
0: Nuts, he's impatient. He's making me sit around doing nothing for 2 weeks. It's some game we're playing. Only I don't like games, and I'm scared.
2: Well, you do have human instincts.
0: Oh, Mahoney, well, what's going on? Why am I involved?
2: Close the faucet on those crocodile tears, honey.
0: Why don't you believe me?
2: Because you're not playing square with me.
0: What do you want from me, Mahoney?
2: The truth.
0: Oh, right.
2: You were in Jason White's apartment the night he was killed. Weren't you?
0: Yes, I was.
2: What were you doing there?
0: I went to see him.
2: Oh. Oh, just like that, huh?
0: So he called me and asked me to come right up.
2: Do you always run when a man asks you to come up to his apartment?
0: He sounded frightened. He told me to hurry. Grabbed a taxi and got there as fast as I could. I knocked several times, but there was no answer, so I walked in. Every light in the place was lit, and every chair, table, and drawer was upset. You know that from the newspaper stories. Jason was sitting in the one and only chair left upright. I remember he smiled as I walked in.
2: You got here very quickly, my dear. Thank you.
0: Jason, what happened? What's been going on here?
2: Oh, forget about that. Come over here beside me.
0: I don't understand it.
2: Never mind, my dear. It's unimportant. Listen to me carefully.
0: You sound sick. What's the matter?
2: Nothing, my dear. Don't worry. Here, take this.
0: It's a bottle of perfume.
2: Yes. I've had it for you for a long time. But like most men, I forgot to give it to you. Take it now.
0: You mean you had me rush all the way up here for this? What's the gag? Jason. Jason, you're bleeding. You've been hurt. I'll call a doctor.
2: No, Lois, please don't do that. I'd rather have it this way.
0: Who did it, Jason?
2: I don't know. Lois, promise me one thing. Don't open that bottle of perfume until they catch and convict whoever attacked me. If you do, your life will be in danger.
0: I promise, Jason.
2: You better go now. Forget if you were ever here tonight. God bless you, my dear. And thank you. Thank you for everything.
0: Jason. Jason. Jason! And that's exactly what happened, Mahoney, I swear.
2: Do you still have that bottle of perfume?
0: Of course I have.
2: May I see it?
0: Thinking of using it?
2: Perhaps.
0: I keep it in my makeup kit. Here.
2: Well, very interesting.
0: What's very interesting?
2: Did you notice the name of this perfume?
0: Yeah, it's in French. I have a hard enough time with my English.
2: Le Bleu.
0: Huh? Sounds like your tongue got stuck.
2: Oh, I get by, honey, I get by. Bleu means the hour, and bleu means blue. The hour blue. Or better known as the Blue Hour.
0: The Blue Hour? That's the same name as the nightclub.
2: Well, you catch on fast, don't you? And here's something else for you to mull over.
1: Jason White bought a diamond in Antwerp in 1929 called the Blue Hour. It was called that because it was a perfect blue-white stone worth about $500,000.
0: Holy mackerel.
1: Now, do you know what's in this bottle?
0: Perfume?
1: If you're telling the truth, honey, the Blue Hour diamond is floating around in there.
0: You mean 500 grand worth of... Oh, brother.
1: Yeah. Well, we'll find out in just a minute.
0: No, no, don't. I told you what Jason said about my life being in danger. If that's open before his murderer is convicted.
1: Sugar face, your life is already in danger. Well, cross your fingers. Here goes.
0: Oh, Mahoney.
1: Oh, brother. Look at that thing dazzle.
0: Oh, gee. Beautiful.
1: So that's the Blue Hour diamond.
0: Boy, on my finger, would that look extremely chic.
1: Look, baby. Look, if you want to live to enjoy it, we've got to beat the early birds of the worm. Now, here. Sit down here. You've got a full evening in front of you, honey. Now, here. Here's what you're going to do.
0: Alec wasn't kidding when he said we had a full evening in front of us. He had a plan, and I had to memorize it. I was going to do some acting. And here I come to New York to be a dancer. I was so mixed up with all that happened, I wasn't sure of anything, except that I fell in love with Alec Mahoney. He didn't know it yet, but as soon as things were settled, I was going to let him know. Meanwhile, I felt that Mahoney was staging a play, and I was his leading lady. He said things, had me repeat them till I thought I'd scream, but he assured me one mistake would be fatal. He then picked out my chicest evening gown and had me put it on. I thought I detected a gleam in his eye as I paraded before him, but he pulled himself together, gave me a quick pat on the shoulder, and left. I waited 10 minutes by the clock. We still had Licata's fair-haired boy waiting outside. I then opened the door noisily and stepped out.
3: Hey, you going someplace?
0: Look, stupid, I'm going down to the Blue Hour. If you want to come along, just fall in line behind Peter. Next.

0: Come in.
1: Good evening, Mr. LaCarta.
0: What are you doing here?
1: I came to see you.
0: Was there something you didn't understand this afternoon?
1: On the contrary, it was all too clear. Aren't you going to ask me to sit down, Tony?
0: Sit down. Don't call me Tony. My name's Anthony.
1: I'm sorry, Anthony.
0: You look pretty good for a second rater.
1: See, I'm flattered.
0: I still don't know why you're here.
1: I came to play the game.
0: I see. What caused this sudden change of mind?
1: It's a woman's prerogative, isn't it?
0: Maybe.
1: You see, I know something about you, and I think you've guessed something about me.
0: Stop beating around the bush.
1: All right, Anthony. I know you killed Jason White.
0: For a dumb babe, you think you know an awful lot.
1: I was in the room when you killed Jason.
0: Can you prove it?
1: If I tried hard enough, I might be able to. But that's not why I'm here.
0: Then what did cause this social visit?
1: I think you know I have the blue hour diamond. I have. Put your eyes back in your head, Anthony.
0: So you do have it, huh?
1: Up to this point, you only thought I had it. Isn't that right?
0: What's the deal?
1: I'll make it short and simple. I need money. I couldn't possibly pass that rock. You know your way around. Pass it. Split 50-50, and I'll forget I ever saw you in Jason's apartment.
0: I never said I was there.
1: So you didn't.
0: Give me the diamond.
1: Don't be stupid. I never carry it around. It's too heavy.
2: Where is it?
1: Come to my apartment in about half an hour, and come yourself, Anthony. Leave that hairy ape home. If there's any funny business, you'll never get it.
0: I'll be there. How long?
1: I'm sure you'll do as I say, Anthony, because that diamond must mean a lot to you. After all, you committed murder for it. When I left Picotta's office, the taxi back to my apartment felt like a Turkish bath. Whew. But so far, everything went exactly as Mahoney said it would. He would have been proud of me. I didn't muff a line. Now, the worst that could happen to me was getting killed. The prospect of this didn't appeal at all. And besides, it took me 25 years to find a guy like Mahoney. I wanted to stay around and enjoy him. Once I got back to my apartment, I had nothing to do but wait for LaCarta. It's like waiting for poison to take effect. I turned on every light and the radio. I figured the soft music would help my nerves relax. It didn't. I smoked 16 cigarettes. I know, I counted them. I was sitting there trying to keep my mind, such as it is, off of unpleasant things. And then I heard it. It was the window opening. Very softly in my bedroom. Somebody had come up the fire escape into my room. I should have known that LaCarta wouldn't take a chance and come to see me alone like I told him. He had one of his gorillas in my other room to make sure that I'd be in his power. This apparently had not occurred to Mahoney, who thought he was so smart. I got up from the couch and stood there listening. The guy in there was coming closer because I heard him knock my sewing basket over. I looked around for an effective weapon. Then I spotted it. Just the thing. My big makeup case. I picked it up, hefted it, and I quietly kicked off my shoes and stole over to the bedroom doorway. I leaned back against the wall, out of sight, as the door started to open. I could see that big gorilla standing there with a gun in the dark with his hat pulled down over his face. Then he started to push his face out into the room.
3: Now, look.
1: Fell back into the bedroom, and I shut the door and stood there. Oh, Mahoney, wherever you are, don't fail me now. Who is it?
4: LaCarta.
1: Oh, come in, Anthony. I'm glad to see you're prompt. It's a sign of good upbringing.
0: You've got to play that radio.
1: Oh, I'm sorry. Shouldn't keep such late hours, Anthony. It's making you nervous.
0: Where's the diamond?
1: Gee, you're in a hurry. Got a date?
0: I got to get back to the club.
1: All right, Anthony. But remember, I don't care what you do with the diamond. I just want 250 grand. My share. Is that clear?
0: You'll get your share.
1: Good. Here's the diamond. Had it in my handbag all evening.
0: Oh, the blue hour. I saw it only once. But I knew then that someday I'd have to have that.
1: You saw it in Antwerp in 1929. Isn't that right, Anthony?
0: How do you know?
1: I have a crystal ball.
0: You know too much.
1: Not any more than you do now, Anthony.
0: What was that report of Mahoney doing here this evening?
1: Mahoney? I don't recall.
0: My man told me he was here.
1: Oh, yeah. He came for an exclusive interview of my life.
0: Did he tell you it was going to end tonight?
1: No.
0: You think for 1 minute I was going to let you run loose, knowing what you do about me? I still don't know how you could have been in that apartment when I had to kill Jason.
1: So you did kill him. Mahoney was right.
0: Oh, Mahoney, I thought so. Only don't count on him, sister, because my boys are out looking for him now.
1: Anthony, let's talk this over, huh? Yeah. You can keep the diamond. It's yours.
0: You should have stopped at those clip joints back in Chicago. That's where you belong.
1: No.
0: Say your prayers.
2: Lois, are you all right? It's me, Mahoney. Mahoney. Are you all right, beautiful? Are you all right?
1: I'm alive.
2: Oh, good. Well, what did you have to hit me on the head for, you big dope?
1: Was that you?
2: Ooh, you know, I almost didn't make it.
1: Well, I never would have spoken to you again, Mahoney. In fact, I never would have spoken to anybody again, would I?
2: Oh, you're going to be all right now, honey.
1: I must have lost 4 pounds tonight.
2: Well, I never heard a woman complain about that before. Come on. Come on, get up, honey. You're all right. You're not hurt. Hey, what's wrong?
1: Nothing. I'm just saying my prayers.
3: Okay, Mr. Paul, would you mind facing the sun just a little more so we can see the sparkle?
4: Yeah, that's it.
3: Hey, you going to collect the reward for turning up White's killer?
4: Yeah, Mr. Paul, what about that?
1: Well, I didn't turn him up. Somebody else did.
3: Yeah, not the way I heard it. Well, why are you going back to Chicago all of a sudden?
1: Oh, that's all, boys. I'm sorry.
3: Well,
4: goodbye, Mr. Paul.
1: Bye.
5: Well, now you're really famous, aren't you?
1: Mahoney, I thought when I didn't hear from you, I thought...
5: Well, I'd been busy. You didn't think I was going to let you run out on me, did you?
1: Oh, that. Well, I never really thought about it one way or the other.
5: No?
1: No, I'm still extremely angry with you, as you may well imagine. You haven't even bothered to explain.
5: Well, honey, it was this way. Licata was with Jason White on his trip to Antwerp, and he saw Jason buy the Blue Hour diamond. He offered him all sorts of dough for it, but he wouldn't sell. And Licata never got over it.
1: Holy mackerel. Well, he's over it now. There's just one thing I want to know from you, Mahoney.
5: Hmm?
1: How did you know Licata killed Jason White?
5: Well, I didn't.
1: You mean everything I did, risking my life, playing games with a maniac, was all because you had a hunch?
5: That's right, baby. Never go wrong, Mahoney.
1: Oh!
5: Well, what are you going to do now, beautiful? You're a rich woman now, you know.
1: How do you figure?
5: Well, the diamond legally belongs to you. I think it would hold up in court.
1: Well, I know one thing for sure. I'm giving up the ballet. And for two things, I think I'll get married.
5: Oh. Society, I suppose.
1: Holy mackerel, you're a big dope, Mahoney. It takes a lot of courage for a girl to do what I'm about to do. Will you marry me?
5: Oh, I suppose so.

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0: Miss Trevor will next be seen in the independent artist production, The Velvet Touch. 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

0: Got it from Ann.
1: Hasn't written a word in 6 months.
2: Yes, and I got it from Peterson, his publisher. They've dropped him from their spring list. Well, bye-bye, Dean of American Mystery Writers. I'm glad to see him go.
3: Phil Martin, I thought that guy'd write from the grave. I don't understand it.
0: I guess it happens to the best of us. Hope he saved his money, but I suspect he hasn't.
3: Phil Martin run dry. I don't get it. I don't get it.
2: No, I didn't get it either. Unless you border on that fringe of abnormality which marks you as a writer, you can't possibly understand the complete futility you feel when your talent is suddenly turned off like a waterspout. I spent as much time staring at the blank paper in my typewriter as I ordinarily spent in writing an entire novel. Oh, Anne could sympathize with me because she loved me, but I didn't need Anne's stupid sympathy.
4: Phil, darling, I'm sure it's only temporary.
2: Temporary? Anne, I can't even write a decent 10-word telegram. Well, it's no use, Anne. I'm afraid I'm through.
4: Oh, no, you can't be. Not anyone as great as you. Though maybe you've done too much. Darling, maybe you'll rest. Why don't you rest for a few months?
2: I've been resting.
4: Well, I mean, get away.
2: Yes, that's my last chance, dear. I'm going to do just that. I'm going abroad.
4: Abroad? Oh, honey, when are we going?
2: We aren't going. I am.
4: Phil, is this a way of letting... I mean...
2: Oh, don't worry, dear. I'm not running out on you. I'll just be gone for a few months.
4: Oh, well, just a few months.
2: Yes, alone. And I told you when I first met you, I'm a complex person. I'm difficult to understand.
4: Yes, dear, I know that. But I thought I understood you.
2: Well, you can't. Nobody can.
4: But I love you, Phil.
2: And I love you, Anne, but that doesn't change matters. I'm going to England for a few months by myself. You don't have a thing to worry about. You keep your apartment and wait for me. The rent's paid through the first of the year. I'll be back before that. Anne Fleming was the beautiful, not overly intelligent type of girl I've associated with since my divorce. Her only family was a half-brother, a petty hoodlum whose habit of always wearing gloves won him the imposing nickname of Kid Gloves. That hadn't helped when he ran his car into a storefront, killing two people just a block from where he'd held up a tavern. Kid Gloves had gone to jail 3 months before I met Anne to serve 40 years for manslaughter and robbery. A very corny plot, the whole thing, including Anne. As I roamed around London, I thought maybe a visit in this city of great mystery tradition would be my answer. And it was. The second day, while wandering around aimlessly in the bombed-out and still unrepaired section of Bloomsbury, I stumbled onto my last inspiration quite by accident.
5: Oh, say, when was all this hit?
6: Oh, right at the start of the war, sir.
5: Oh, then this isn't V-bomb damage.
7: Lord, no, dummy. As a matter of fact, the old house across the street had it the first night Jerry come over.
5: Uh-huh.
7: I'd almost say it was the first house to be hit in the war.
5: Oh, well, did it take only one bomb to level it like that?
7: Well, how many do you think it takes? They've cleaned it up a bit now. Old house, that, too. Built back in 1750.
5: Really?
7: Yeah, pretty well known. Lots of Yanks made their digs there, before the war, that is. A Yankee writer stayed there once when he was here. What was his name, Jackie?
6: E.P. Rowe. No, Poe.
5: Poe? Say, you don't mean Edgar Allan Poe, do you?
6: That's him.
5: What? Edgar Allan Poe once stayed in that house?
6: That's right. American writer. Acquaintance of yours?
5: Well, hardly a contemporary.
6: What?
5: Oh, nothing.
6: My little Halbert was playing in the rubble there Tuesday last and dug out a box of junk. Maybe some of it was Mr. Poe's. Like to see it?
5: Why, yes, certainly. Well, it's vaguely possible.
2: I looked through the battered steel box. The woman provided me with a cup of tea as I spread the contents out in front of me. It was thrilling somehow to think that these dusty things perhaps had once belonged to the man who had invented the detective story more than 100 years ago. As she went out and I replaced the trinkets, I snagged the faded, musty gray satin lining of the box and accidentally tore it. Trying to get it back together, I only ripped it further. I put my hand under the lining to straighten it, and something fell out. It was a waterproof packet, contained

0: in three yellowed sheets of paper written in a small, fine hand. At the bottom of the third page was the name Edgar Allan Poe. I slipped the packet into my pocket and returned the box.
1: Find anything?
0: No. Just as you said, a lot of worthless trinkets. By the way, I ripped the lining as I was putting everything back.
1: Oh, that's all right.
0: Oh, no, I'd like to give you something for your trouble and for my clumsy damage. Here. And thank you so much.
1: £5? Oh, I say, £5. But the old thing probably ain't worth a threepenny bit.
0: Well, your time, your trouble, and your courtesy are, though. Thank you very much.
1: But £5? Oh, I say.
0: £5 for an original Edgar Allan Poe manuscript. It was a short story written by Poe during his brief stay in England many years before his rise and subsequent fall. As I read and reread the manuscript, I realized that it was an experiment in a completely new mystery technique. Here, in effect, was what Poulter had never discovered in his thesis on the existence of only 32 basic dramatic situations. Suddenly, I realized I was the only one who knew this story, and that I could put it to better use than as a museum piece. Why, here indeed was the 33rd situation. Why, in my hands, it could blossom forth as a novel, a film, a radio play. I was about to be reborn, and literary immortality was at my fingertips. I began writing in London and all the way back home. It took me 6 months to complete my work, and then, with everything finished, I burned the original Poe composition and sent the novel off to the publisher. Then I called Anne.
2: Will it be a big success, darling?
0: Big success? Well, I've never been as confident of anything in my life.
2: Oh, that's wonderful. They said you were through.
0: I told you. A rest was all I needed. A change of scenery.
2: I'm proud of you, Phil. I'm so proud.
0: I'm glad.
2: Now, Phil, maybe you'll think differently about things.
0: I'm so glad.
2: Phil, you aren't even listening to me.
0: Huh? I'm sorry, dear. look, Anne, I'm going to be pretty busy for the next few weeks. Now, I won't be able to see you very often.
2: Oh, I should think you'd have time now that...
0: Well, I haven't, but we'll see.
2: We have a date tonight.
0: Well, I'm going to the Mystery Writers' Banquet tonight.
2: And tomorrow?
0: Well, okay, but... I'll come over for you at 8 o'clock, and for once, will you try to be ready on time? Every year on the anniversary of Edgar Allan Poe's birth, the Mystery Writers of America hold a banquet similar to the Academy Award banquet. Instead of awarding Oscars, they give Edgars for the outstanding works of the year. All of a sudden, everybody was looking at me.
3: Now I have a special Edgar to give. This special award goes to the first writer to discover a new and startling different approach to the mystery story since the death of our patron saint, the great Edgar Allan Poe himself. Philip Martin, for your novel Markham's Death...
0: Special Edgar for an idea plagiarized from Edgar Allan Poe. The end had justified the means, and I knew that the original manuscript was now only ashes. I was the only one who had ever seen it. I was completely happy and enjoying my victory after the banquet in the quiet of my own home.
4: Mr. Martin?
0: Yes, speaking.
4: This is Dr. Selgrove.
0: Dr. Selgrove?
4: Yes, I'm head of the Academy of American Letters. I want to congratulate you, Mr. Martin. I was at the banquet tonight.
0: Oh, well, thank you, sir.
4: Yes, indeed. I've been collecting data on Edward Allan Poe all my life. Your work was in the finest traditions of Poe.
0: Well, that is the supreme compliment, Doctor.
4: Mr. Martin, what did you find behind the lining in that steel box in London?
0: What?
4: It was you, wasn't it?
0: What? Well, I don't know what you're talking about.
4: Yes, in the truest Poe tradition. So much so that I have reason to believe your idea was once Poe's.
0: Now, look, Doctor, I hope you haven't spread this misinformation around. Why, you're wrong, of course, but... Well, even the faintest suggestion could do me irreparable harm.
4: If you mean, have I been discreet, sir, I have, until now.
0: Well, Look, how do you want me to disprove this ridiculous accusation?
4: I'm at the Academy every day. I'll be there tomorrow night until 9:30. The doors close at 8, but I'll wait for you.
0: That will be fine, Doctor. I'll be there around 9. And as I set the receiver back on the hook, I wondered just how much he actually knew and what I would have to do to silence him.
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0: hands of the clock on the wall seemed drugged. They moved so slowly that day. My appointment with Dr. Selgrove was for 9 p.m. I was to be at Ann's at 8. I figured about 20 minutes would wipe that slate clean.
1: Hello, honey. I'll be ready in a minute.
0: I said I'd be here at 8.
1: Oh, dear. This is 8 already, is it?
0: Yes, it's after 8.
1: Oh, I thought it was only about 7:30. I'll hurry.
0: Well, there's no reason.
1: Aren't we going out?
0: No, Ann, we're not going out. As a matter of fact, we're never going out again.
1: What?
0: I'm sorry, Ann. This is the last time we'll see each other.
1: But Phil, I've told everyone that... Well,
0: what have you told everyone?
1: But that we were going to be married.
0: Well, you shouldn't have. Did I ever say I'd marry you? No, I was married once, and it doesn't work for me.
1: This would be different.
0: Oh, would it? I don't think so. You see, Ann, you're taking up too much of my time.
1: But I wouldn't get in the way, Phil. You know
0: you're
1: that.
0: You're also taking up too much of my thoughts. Well, I probably hit that bad slump a few months ago because of you.
1: Phil.
0: Oh, it wasn't your fault. It was mine, for not realizing it.
1: Phil, you really mean
0: this. Oh, now look.
1: What about me? What about me? What am I going to do?
0: You'll get over it. Here, this should help.
1: What's that?
0: Take it. Just what you like. A roll of nice, clean, new $50 bill. Feel better now?
1: You think you can buy everything with money, don't you? Well, you can't. And stop drumming with that letter opener.
0: Oh, sorry. I didn't realize. Well, that takes care of everything, doesn't it? We're still friends?
1: No. No, we'll never be friends. Phil Martin, you're rotten. You're rotten and you're conceited. You're everything I've ever... I hate you.
0: I said I don't like scenes. Goodbye, Ann.
1: Get out.

0: As I left her apartment, I paused to look at my watch. It was 8:30. I noticed a man fade back into the darkness of the doorway, but outside of the fact that he looked vaguely familiar, I thought nothing more of it. I felt as though a weight had been lifted from my shoulders, at least from one shoulder, and I was on my way to lift the weight from the other one. The Academy of American Letters was just a short distance from Ann's apartment.
1: Mr. Martin?
0: Yes. I take it you're Dr. Selgrove.
1: That's right. Sit down, Mr. Martin.
0: I'll stand, thank you. You were at the banquet last night. I remember seeing you.
1: And when I saw you, I knew my search was over. You fit the description just like the missing piece in a jigsaw puzzle. I knew you were the man Mrs. Carruthers described.
0: Well, who is Mrs. Carruthers?
1: The woman who gave you the steel box. The box which must have contained the Edgar Allan Poe manuscript you so skillfully rewrote.
0: Preposterous.
1: You deny that you were in London?
0: No, but...
1: Or that you found the box and examined it?
0: Well no, but
1: Mr. Martin, a poverty-stricken woman like Mrs. Carruthers couldn't forget a man who gave her £5. She could forget seeing him slip a packet into his pocket. That is, until someone came along and gave her £10 to refresh her memory.
0: For £10, she probably dreamed up the whole story. Look, you say you know something of Poe. Then you know that the time he spent in London was long before his prominence as an author. Why, for all we know, he didn't write a line during his entire stay there.
1: Mr. Martin, I've devoted my life to gathering information about Edgar Allan Poe. It's my hobby as well as my job. I've been looking for one missing manuscript for a long time. A manuscript whose existence I learned of by chance.
0: What are you talking about?
1: This letter which Edgar Allan Poe wrote to a cousin in Boston during his London visit. Fine piece, isn't it?
0: Well, what about it?
1: Well, let me read it to you. He says, "My new theory for a tale of murder is a form of induction as opposed to deduction. I refer to it as Markhamism after the title character. My first draft manuscript is stored behind a satin curtain built of steel to age and mellow until such a time as I may produce it without being turned mad."
0: I see.
1: Dear me, you were overconfident, Martin, calling your novel Markham's Death. Not only didn't you change the process, you didn't even alter the name.
0: And if I should admit to all this, what would be your price?
1: Now, Mr. Martin, money's of no consequence. I'm a student. A collector of American letters. All I want from you is the manuscript.
0: Impossible.
1: In return for my everlasting silence. Possessing the manuscript is payment enough. I have no desire to ruin you. Unless, of course, it should become necessary for me to do so.
0: How would I know you wouldn't show it?
1: Certainly you don't question my word.
0: The manuscript has been destroyed.
1: Don't expect me to believe that.
0: It's the truth. I burned it.
1: Well, if you want to be difficult, I won't agree with you, Mr. Martin. Pity you won't cooperate. I'll just put this letter back in the safe, and then tomorrow we'll see.
0: Panic fled with the return of cold logic. Dr. Selgrove was unquestionably dead. I had to act quickly because speed was essential. I knew that from what I myself had often written. I took the letter and pocketed it, to be burned later in the privacy of my own home. There would be no suspicious ashes for the police to sift. The bookend was the only thing I touched. I carefully filled the wash basin with hot water and dropped the bookend into it, smearing and obliterating any fingerprints. Now, I had to work backwards. The average murderer establishes his alibi first. But in my case, I had to establish it behind me and cover my time. Most people are careless about exact times and can be off many minutes, especially in their recollection. Have you ever looked at your watch, then had someone ask you the time only to find that you had to look again? Yes, Anne would work as my alibi. I couldn't confide in her, but she was careless about time. But what of the man I'd seen in her hall at 8:30? Suddenly I knew. It was Anne's brother, Kid Gloves Fleming. Now that I thought about it, I knew I recognized him from his pictures. He'd obviously escaped from prison and had gone to Anne for help. Yes, Anne would be more than happy to say I'd been with her until 8:45. Unobserved, I hurried back to her apartment house. In front of the building, I hailed a passing taxi and entered at precisely 9:05.
2: What to, mister? The Milford Club on 59th. Not many taxis in this neighborhood, are there?
3: Oh, were you waiting long?
2: 10 or 15 minutes. I wanted to be at the club by 9. Oh, it's almost that now.
3: Is that all? I thought it was later. Oh, well, I'll get you there fast.
2: Oh, that's all right. There's no hurry.
4: Good evening, Mr. Martin.
2: Oh, good evening, Henry. Well, not many coats being checked tonight, are there?
4: No, sir. But look at all those hats.
2: Let me see. Seems as though I've misplaced my watch. Oh. Have you the time, Henry?
4: Why, sure. It's 20 minutes after 9.
2: Oh, thanks. Well, I seem to be losing everything tonight.
4: Oh, what's wrong?
2: Well, I've dropped my notebook. Oh, I must have dropped it in that taxi.
4: Was it important?
2: Well, just to me. I had some personal notes in there. Oh, look, I wonder, Henry, if you'd call the cab company for me and ask if it's turned in.
4: Sure.
2: Thanks. My name and address are engraved in the cover. As a matter of fact, I even recall the name of the driver. Good. It struck me as unusual. It was Alonzo P. Alonzo.
4: I'll take care of it for you.
2: Thanks. Oh, and you might add that I'll post a $25 reward. Then I went down to see Lieutenant John Kirkland of Homicide. We'd been classmates, and I'd spent many an evening at headquarters discussing our favorite subject, crime.
5: Well, well, well. Hello, hello, Phil.
2: Hiya, Johnny. Anything on the docket?
5: Oh, just routine.
2: Mind if I sit in? I want to get my mind off Ann.
5: Ann? Well, what's the matter?
2: Oh, you know, Johnny, the usual. I wrote Finney to our little romance, and... Well, she wasn't too happy about it.
5: Still a dog with the women, eh, kid? Oh, say. Hmm? Hey, this is a coincidence. Remember that wild kid brother of Ann's?
2: Kid brother? Oh, you mean the one they call Kid Glove. Mm-hmm. Well, I remember reading about him. Why?
5: Well, he broke out of jail late this afternoon.
2: Uh-oh. Say, Ann'll certainly be worried.
5: Well, she won't have to worry anymore.
2: What?
5: Yeah, they caught him down at the railroad station trying to get out of town.
2: Are they bringing him in?
5: Yeah. Stiff.
2: Oh.
5: Yeah, the poor fool decided to shoot it out, and he picked a crack shot like O'Malley to draw on.
2: Well, is O'Malley all right?
5: Oh, sure. O'Malley's always all right. But the kid's dead.
2: Oh.
5: This is going to be tough on Ann. Even though they didn't get along, he's still her brother.
2: Well, she'll get over it. I guess it's better this way.
5: That's a funny thing, though. He was still wearing those kid gloves, and he had a roll of new $50 bills that would choke a horse.
2: Now I understood. Ann's brother had visited her just after I left, and she'd given him the money. Well, I was completely relaxed now. The only person who could possibly spoil my perfect story was dead.
5: Pardon me, Phil, please.
2: Sure.
5: Hello. This is Kirkland speaking. Oh? When? I see. Who? Philip Martin.
2: Huh?
5: Why, he's right here. I said he's right here.
2: Oh, is it for me?
5: Just a second, Phil, please. Yeah. Okay. Let me know. I'll send him right out.
2: Hey, what's up, Johnny? I thought that call was for me.
5: No, it wasn't for you, Phil. It was about you.
2: Well, about me?
5: Yeah. Where were you this evening?
2: I told you. I had dinner, went over to see Ann, and then met you.
5: Well, weren't you anyplace else, sir? Are you sure?
2: Of course I'm sure. Say, Johnny, what is this, the third degree?
5: Do you remember what time you left Ann's?
2: Well, I must have left about 9:15. Yes, I'm sure of that. It was just about 9 when I caught my cab.
5: Was anyone with you?
2: At Ann's? No, we were alone.
5: Couldn't you be mistaken? Couldn't you have been someplace else, maybe at 8:15 or 8:30?
2: No!
5: Why, Phil, why do you play right into my hands? Why do you make it impossible for me to help you?
2: What are you talking about?
5: Murder, Phil. I'm arresting you. For murder.
2: You In a few hours, I'm going to be executed for the murder of Dr. Selgrove. But the police don't know that yet. You see, although I'm innocent of the crime I'm scheduled to die for, I'm powerless to save myself. Yes, I backed out of my own crime successfully. Only I set myself squarely in the middle of a worse one. The only way I can save myself is by telling that I was busy killing Dr. Selgrove at the time I'm supposed to have killed Anne Fleming. I know that Anne was killed by her brother, but there's no way of proving it. The letter opener he plunged into her chest still had my fingerprints, slightly smeared by his kid gloves. Robbery was ruled out because nothing was disturbed. Snooping neighbors had heard Anne and me quarrel and had heard her scream around 9:15. They suspected that I had hit her and nothing more. But it placed the time exactly. Exactly as I had placed myself in her company during that time. Well, I see where they dug up another original, hitherto unknown manuscript by Edgar Allan Poe in somebody's closet in Fordham, New York. It's all about a man who builds such a perfect alibi for himself that he gets executed for the wrong murder. Well, I'm glad they only found it today, after I had already written the above confession. Otherwise, they'd say I'd been plagiarizing Poe again.

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0: Kirk Douglas may soon be seen in the Hal Wallace production, I Walk Alone. Tonight's suspense play was written by Bob Platt. Next Thursday, same time, you will hear Richard Ney as star of Suspense. 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In the coming weeks, Suspense will present such stars as Louis Jourdan, June Havoc, Dennis O'Keefe, Marsha Hunt, and others. 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

0: 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This evening's titles were Twist, The Visitor, Blue Hour, and The Story of Markham's Death. 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This is Christopher saying, thanks for listening. Till then, have a great one.
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Ranger Bill, Warrior of the Woodlands, takes us on these adventures momentarily. Enjoy this evening's presentation.

0: Bill, warrior of the woodland, struggling against extreme odds, traveling dangerous trails, fighting the many enemies of nature. This is the job of the guardian of the forest, Ranger Bill. Pouring rain, freezing cold, blistering heat, snow, floods, bears, rattlesnakes, mountain lions. Yes, all this in exchange for the satisfaction and pride of a job well done. Fire. Forest fire. The most dreaded enemy of the woodland has broken loose and is racing across Pendleton Valley with the speed of a panther. This hungry monster devours everything in its path. It must be stopped. Colonel Anders, Ranger Bill's boss, rushes to stop the progress of this dreadful enemy. The colonel commands an army of men using trucks, bulldozers, plows, axes, shovels, picks, and dynamite. These men fight desperately to defeat the enemy that threatens to destroy the countryside. Things are not going so good, and the battle gets fiercer by the minute.
1: This is terrible. The fire's getting out of control. Ralph, you're Ralph. Come here a minute.
2: Yes, sir, Colonel. What did you want?
1: Ralph, take a bulldozer and 30 men and make a new fire lane 1,000 yards behind us. We may have to get out of here.
2: Yes, sir.
3: Hey, fellas, come with me.
1: We can't let this fire get out of the valley. I'd better get out of here. The boys are cutting the trees down.
4: Hey, Colonel, look out!
5: You fellas all right? Boy, oh boy, Burgess, that was some tackle you made on the colonel. Just moved him enough.
1: Thanks for saving my life. I'll not forget this. What's your name?
4: Burgess, sir.
1: Burgess, tell Ranger Tom that I'm going to contact Ranger Bill. Mm-hmm. Tom to take command while I'm gone.
4: Yes, sir.
1: Ryan, I'll be back soon. We've got to stop this fire, and I think I know how to do it.
0: Say, things look pretty bad. The colonel has got to help stop the fire. But what kind of help is he going to get? Oh, wait a minute. He was going to contact Ranger Bill. What do you say we run over to Bill's cabin outpost?
6: Hello? Ranger Bill speaking. Yes, sir, Colonel Anders. Say, that sounds bad. Very bad. Well, I don't see why it wouldn't work. Yes, take the horses in the truck. All right, I'll take my pal Henry along, too. Yes, sir, Colonel. Right away.
0: Well, we sure didn't learn much from that conversation, did we, boys and girls? You know, I have a sneaking suspicion that we'd better tag along with Ranger Bill and find out what this is all about. He's busy packing. Henry, his young friend, is talking as usual.
4: Wow! Bill, that phone call sure packed a powerful wallop by the way you're packing things together. What's up?
6: Trouble, Henry. Plenty of trouble. In fact, this is going to be such a big job that you will have to help me.
4: Yippee! You mean you're letting me go with you?
6: Letting? Those are orders, Ranger. Oh. Now, get cutting and pack your knapsack.
4: My knapsack? I don't need a sack to nap in.
6: All right, funny face. Get packing and don't forget your New Testament.
4: Will we have time for Bible reading where we're going, Bill?
6: Perhaps we won't have time, pal, but we're going to take time. Remember, when you're so busy, you can't take time to talk with the Lord. You're too busy. Come on now, let's go.
4: Okay, I'm right behind you.
6: Be sure the door is locked, Henry.
4: She's locked tight in her drum.
6: Henry, run over and get the horses while I fetch your saddles and blankets.
4: Sure thing, Bill. Maud and Bess could stand some exercise. They're sure getting fat and sassy. Oh, now, easy does it, girls. That's it. Come on, now. Maud, cut that out. Stop the shenanigans. Too much eating and no work ruins your horse sense. Why can't you behave like Bess does? Here now, you, Maud.
6: What's the matter? Having trouble, Henry?
4: Yeah.
6: Yeah, let me handle Maud. Come on, Miss Frisky. Up into the truck.
4: Up you go, Bess.
6: There you go. All right, now, help me with the tailgate, Henry.
4: Yeah, this thing is heavy enough to hold an elephant.
6: Yeah. Now, watch your fingers.
4: Okay.
6: There we are. All right, hop in, Henry. Time's a-wasting.
4: Let's get buzzing, cousin.

0: What is the special task Colonel Anders has assigned to Bill? While Henry and Bill are traveling down the road, I'd like to tell you something about them. As you probably guessed by now, Bill is a United States Forest Ranger. After he completed forestry school, he was assigned to Colonel Anders for range and forest patrol work. Bill can call every kind of tree, shrub, grass, and animal of the forest by its Latin name as well as its regular name. When Bill is off duty, he lives with his mother in the town of Knotty Pine. Now a word about Henry. Henry's the same kind of boy you are. He loves the outdoors. He likes to swim, fish, hike, hunt.
1: Yeah, and I'd rather be outside than go to school.
0: Say, young feller, you're supposed to be riding with Bill.
1: Huh? Oh, yeah, thanks for reminding me. I almost forgot.
0: Several hours have passed now. Ranger Bill and Henry are still riding along the Wilderness Road.
1: Oh, boy, am I sleepy. How far we gotta go yet, Bill?
2: About 100 yards or so, Henry.
1: Huh? What? You serious? This is just plain old wilderness. There isn't anybody around here for miles. What are you stopping here for?
2: There's a trail that begins by this old pine tree, and we're going up that trail pronto. Come on, Henry. Let's get the horses off the truck.
1: Okay.
2: We got a heap of riding to do. What's the matter, Henry?
1: Say, I smell smoke. Yeah, wood smoke. Hey, Bill, that smoke, it means there's a forest fire, doesn't it?
2: I'm afraid so, Ranger.
1: Boy, look at all the animals running across the road. Look at Bill. Deer, bear, skunks, rabbit. Wow, take a gander at the size of that panther. Oh, boy, let's hurry and help put out the fire so these poor animals don't lose their homes.
2: Okay, give me a hand with the tailgate. We'll get started.
1: All right. You know, this tailgate gets heavier every time we use it.
2: You should eat more flapjacks at breakfast, Henry, and not talk so much. You'd be stronger.
1: Come on, Bess. Here you go. Go easy, girl.
2: Come on, Morn. Easy now. There we are. Well, hold the lines, Henry, while I saddle up and put our gear on the horses.
1: Okay. I sure hope no animals get hurt. Look, there's a baby deer. I mean a fawn. Isn't he the sharpest little fella you ever saw? Oh, Maud, Bess. Horses smell the smoke, don't they, Bill?
2: Yeah. I guess they do smell the smoke. Getting pretty restless. In just a minute, we'll be ready to go. Here, Henry, give me a hand with the tailgate.
1: Again?
2: Yeah. There, that does it. All right. All aboard there. All right.
1: Get up, Beth.
2: Come on, Martin.

0: Watch that branch, Henry. It'll be hanging by your chin.
1: Hey, what's the matter with Maud?
0: Yeah, it must be a rattler close by. Let's see. Yeah, there it is. Now be careful so Bess doesn't throw you.
1: How long we've been riding, Bill?
0: About 2 hours or so, Henry.
1: Smoke's getting thicker, Bill. How much more riding we got?
0: About 10 more minutes and we'll be there.
1: Be there? Be where?
0: Pine Ridge Dam.
1: Pine Ridge Dam? Well, I thought we were going to help fight the fire.
0: We are, pal.
1: But how are we going to fight the fire from up here? We'll be 5 miles away from the blaze.
0: Remember the phone call from Colonel Anders?
1: Sure do.
0: Well, the colonel told me to come up here to Pine Ridge Dam and set up a watch system. That's why I brought you with me.
1: You mean I'm going to stand watch all by myself?
0: Yes. We'll each take 4-hour shifts watching for a signal light message from the Pendleton Fire Observation Tower.
1: Well, I can read Morse code, Bill. Learn it in Boys Club. Well, when will the message come?
0: If the fire gets out of control, he'll signal us to blow up the dam.
1: Blow up the dam? Boy, what a flood that'll be.
0: You said it, Henry. The body of water in Pendleton Valley will be so wide that the fire can't possibly jump. It's a good plan, and it's up to us to make it work. But I hope we don't have to do it.
1: Boy, oh boy, I'm just as important as a real ranger is.
0: You certainly are. I want you to take the first watch beginning at sunset. Now, there's the dam over there, but we'll camp on top of this hill. We can see the fire tower better from here. Whoa, Maud.
1: Whoa, Biff. Whoa. Oh.
2: Yeah. Oh, boy.
0: Guess I'm getting arthritis or something. Feel pretty stiff after several hours in the saddle.
1: All you have to do is quit eating so much of your mother's apple pie.
0: Oh, is that so? No remarks from the nickel seats, Hank.
1: You know I was only joking, Bill. Please don't call me Hank. That reminds me of the business end of a mob.
0: Sorry, pal. Just thought I'd even up the score a little bit. Henry, take it easy with that box.
1: Why?
0: Oh, for no particular reason except that the box is full of dynamite.
1: Dynamite? Well, why didn't you tell me?
0: Listen, young fella. Listen to your old grandpappy. If you ever drop a box of dynamite again like that, you can plan on a fast one-way trip to the moon.
3: Ah, yes, Henry. You'd get quite a long ride up in the air if the dynamite went off. While Bill and Henry make camp, suppose we find out how much progress Colonel Anders is making with the fire.
4: Phew, but it's hot and dirty close to the fire. Say, the men are being driven back to the fire lane Ralph's men are building.
5: Ralph, get the men out of here before we're trapped.
6: Yes, sir. All right, men. Pick up your gear and withdraw to safer ground. We might get trapped here.
7: Colonel Anders. Ranger Tom fell and broke his leg. What'll we do?
5: Take him to the hospital in truck number 3 and be quick about it. It's getting too dangerous to stay here any longer.
6: The men are moving back, sir. Things look pretty bad, don't they?
5: That's right, Ralph. We don't stand a chance unless Bill helps us. You take charge. I'm going to signal Bill to blow up Pine Ridge Dam.
3: Wow, the colonel is really desperate. Will Bill be able to blow up Pine Ridge Dam in time? How's Henry going to stand the tough grind of a midnight watch? Listen again next Monday at 4:45 for more adventures with Ranger!

0: woodland.
1: Ranger Bill, warrior of the woodland, struggling against extreme odds, traveling dangerous trails, fighting the many enemies of nature. This is the job of the guardian of the forest, Ranger Bill. Pouring rain, freezing cold, blistering heat, snow, floods, bears, rattlesnakes, mountain lions. Yes, all this in exchange for the satisfaction and pride of a job well done.
2: Say, boys and girls, have you ever heard of big things disappearing right out from under your nose? Oh, like a building, or a car, or a mountain. Right now you're saying, don't be foolish. You can't lose anything as big as that. Well, you can. And in today's adventure with Bill and his Rangers, we're going to find out what it is and how it all happened. Right now, Bill and Henry are waiting for Colonel Anders to arrive on the noon train.
3: Here comes the Milkman special, Bill. What a train for Colonel Anders to take to Knotty Pine. Stops at every cow crossing and hitching post along the way.
4: Yeah, you're right, pal. I wouldn't dare to ride it. But the Colonel has a reason.
3: What reason would anyone have to ride that slow boat to China? Unless they just wanted to look at the scenery.
4: Well, that's what he's doing.
3: Huh? You mean the Colonel's out looking at the scenery?
4: Yeah.
3: Well, why? He's been looking at this kind of country most of his life, hasn't he?
4: Well, ask me later, Henry. Here comes the Colonel now. Well, let's give him a hand with his bag.
3: Oh, sure, Bill.
5: Hello there, Bill.
4: Henry.
5: Hello, Colonel Anders.
4: How are you, sir?
5: Fine, and you?
4: The same, thank you.
3: Well, hiya, Colonel. Here, let me take your bag.
5: Thank you, Henry. Well, Bill, are you all set?
4: Yes, we are, sir.
3: All set? Why, something going on around here I don't know anything about?
4: That's right, pal. I didn't get a chance to tell you before. The Colonel's here to make a very thorough inspection of our operations.
3: Something special?
5: Why, yes, Henry. Some very important people are going to pay you a visit.
3: Oh, so that's why you took the milk train, huh, Colonel? You're sort of looking things over as you went along.
5: That's right. Yes, Henry?
3: Well, may I ask who the very important people are?
5: Why, yes. The governor of our state, one of our senators in Washington, and the secretary of the Department of Interior.

0: Here comes the Redskins. Don't shoot. You can count the wrinkles on their faces.
1: Quiet, Stumpy. Shut off alarm.
2: Why didn't you tell me it was just this old burglar alarm, Grey Wolf? Sounded to me like the 400 was going by.
1: You must have plenty of good sleep. You heap witty this morning.
2: Huh? Talk about morning. Let's take a peek. See what kind of a day it is.
1: Also see everything all right with Buffalo Herd.
2: Well, they'll be all right. Last night, the whole shooting match of them was close to the feeding barns. Sure is a beautiful day. Breathe in that morning air, would you?
1: Say, where's Herd, Stumpy? They nowhere in sight.
2: Huh? What'd you say, young feller?
1: I said the buffalo not here.
2: But they gotta be here.
1: They gotta be here, but they're not.
2: Great day in the morning. You're right, Grey Wolf. Now, ain't that peculiar? They've always been around the feeding barns. That is, till the grass gets good out in the range.
1: Grass not good on range yet. They should be here.
2: It's mighty odd looking to me. Grey Wolf, I think we'd better saddle up and find that herd.

0: Oh, Star Boy, oh, War Boy.
1: Well, you all set for the inspection tour, Colonel?
2: Yes, Bill. There's a fine mount you've given me. Easy there, Dusty.
1: You ready, Henry?
3: Sure. Best. Quiet down, girl. Quiet down now.
1: Well, where do you want to go first, Colonel Anders?
2: I'd like to take a look at the herd first, Bill. That's what the governor seems most interested in. You know, largest herd in the country and all that.
1: All right, Colonel. Get up there, Storm.
3: Come on, Bess. Come on.

0: And let's put up a wire and talk this situation over.
1: Oh, that's a good idea.
0: Oh, there, girl. Well, Gray Wolf, I don't savvy this at all. We've been all over the range. Ain't seen nary a critter.
1: Whole herd missing. That impossible.
0: Impossible is right. But I seen it with my own eyes.
1: And there's only one conclusion.
0: Yep. Only one. That there herd of nickel faces is just plumb up and vanished into thin air.
1: Stumpy, I not worried so much about what Bill says, what Colonel Anders say when he come.
0: Colonel Anders?
1: Yeah.
0: Great horned toads. I clean forgot about him being here for inspection.
1: Well, it been nice working for Forestry Service, Gray Wolf.
0: Well, we can face the music better on a full stomach, Gray Wolf. So what do you say we rassle up some grub for...

0: And there's a feed barns in the cabin up ahead.
1: Looks very familiar, fellas. Stumpy's told many a good yarn in that cabin. Say, Bill, where's the herd? They're usually around the barns this early in spring, aren't they?
2: Huh? Well, I don't know where they are, Colonel. Oh, perhaps the fellas draw them to the other end of the range just to give them exercise.
0: Hey, Bill.
2: Huh?
0: There's Stumpy and Gray Wolf in front of the cabin now.
1: Good. Be nice to see them again.
0: Maybe the fellas will have the coffee pot on, Colonel, and we can have a nice, friendly chat over a cup of coffee.
1: Sounds good to me. Maybe Stumpy's got a story for us, huh?

0: It's really nice to be out here at the old cabin again, fellas. Just like old times.
1: Well, mighty nice to have you with us again, Colonel. Sorry I don't have the fixings for some flapjacks. Grey Wolf kind of et me out of house and home.
2: And you're still living, Grey Wolf?
1: No, see here, Sonny.
2: I mean because you make them so good, Stumpy.
1: Oh, no.
0: I can see things haven't changed much. Well, Stumpy, how about spinning one of your famous yarns just for old time's sake, huh?
1: Sure, Colonel. Only the one I'm going to tell, I can hardly believe myself.
2: This one must be good.
0: What do you mean, Stumpy?
1: It's this way, Colonel Anders. You see, last night, something happened.
2: Uh-oh, now we'll have it.
3: Quiet, Henry.
0: Something happened? What was it?
1: The buffalo herds plumb disappeared.
0: The buffalo herds disappeared?
1: Yes, sir. Whole kit and caboodle right into thin air.
3: But that's impossible, Stumpy.
4: No, Bill. Not impossible. It's true. We get on horses, ride range from one end to other. Buffalo not anywhere.
2: But how can a whole herd of buffalo just vanish?
4: That's plenty of good question, Henry. I wish I could answer it.
0: Well, you fellows will have to find an answer soon.
1: Huh? What's that?
4: What you mean, Colonel?
0: I mean there's some very important people who are interested in these buffalo. We've got to produce them when they visit here. Bill, you have a report ready on your progress by noon, will you? I'll go back to Knotty Pine and wait at headquarters. There's some other matters I have to attend to there.
5: All right, Colonel. Come on, boys. We've got a job to do. Find that herd.

0: Well, the colonel took it rather calmly, didn't he, Bill? You'd think he would have blown his top when Stumpy gave him the news.
1: Colonel Anders is a Christian gentleman, pal. Tries to understand people and their problems. However, I wouldn't want to stretch his patience and understanding too far. There's a limit, you know.
2: Oh, not quite, Bill. Me hope him not reach limit before we find Buffalo.
3: You and me likewise, Grey Wolf. What do you think we should do to find these missing critters, Bill?
1: Well, first thing, after we saddle up, let's follow the herd's trail to where it ends.
2: That easy, Bill. It end at Shady River. After that, poof, nothing.
0: Hiya, Bess. Are you ready for some exercise?
1: Hold it, fellas.
0: What's the matter, Bill? You see something?
1: Yes, Henry. Stumpy, Grey Wolf, I thought you said all the buffalo were missing.
2: That right, Bill. Whole herd gone.
3: Yep. They all up and get clean as a whistle.
1: Well, what do you call those two animals walking around in the feedlot on the other side of this corral?
0: Man alive! There's two buffalo in the feedlot.
3: It can't be. It can't be. That's a mirage, and their critters ain't real.
2: If I not see with my own eyes, I say you're right, Stumpy. But those real live buffalo, all right.
3: But where'd it come from? There wasn't nary a critter here before. And where's the rest of the herd? How'd these two happen to get away from the main group?
1: Well, that's the question. How did they?
3: This is crazy, I tell you. Or something's crazy. Maybe it's me. But there wasn't any buffalo here a while ago. There's something mighty peculiar going on around here.
0: Hey, Stumpy, take it easy.
1: Now, old-timer, slow down. He'll burst a blood vessel.
3: But how do you explain it?
1: Well, I can't.
0: Looks like this is developing into a real mystery.
1: Yes, pal, and it's up to us to solve it or have our heads chopped off. Now let's saddle up, boys, and get going.

0: Mr. Secretary, Senator Rand. It's a genuine pleasure to have you two gentlemen here at my home.
1: Thank you, Governor, for your hospitality. I've been impressed by the beauty of your home and your state as well.
2: I agree, Mr. Secretary. Everything in this state is well maintained and a real pleasure to see. Now, Governor, how about that buffalo herd? You've bragged so much about it that the Secretary says he's just got to see those buffalo.
0: Don't worry, Mr. Secretary. You'll see the herd all right. We'll take a motor trip across the state. Be in Knotty Pine Saturday morning.
1: That's fine, Governor. I'm certainly looking forward to it.
2: You know, Mr. Secretary, we've got the largest herd in the world there at Knotty Pine. The rangers have raised some beautiful animals, just as majestic as they ever were back in the old western days.
1: You'd better not describe them any further to me, or I'll want to see them first thing in the morning.
0: Well, I've arranged all the details with Colonel Anders and Ranger Bill Jefferson, Mr. Secretary.
1: Oh, yes. Bill's been on several special assignments for me. He and the Colonel are very competent men. I'm certainly looking forward to seeing both of them. And those wonderful buffalo.

0: Well, I guess I'll have to admit this is a real puzzler, fellas.
1: And how? Say, maybe we've got flying buffalo.
2: We got some kind of special buffalo. Just what you'd call them, I don't know. You can see yourself, it's no different what Gray Wolf and I found. The trail leads to the river, and that's the end of it.
3: What make it worse is those...

0: Well, I'll be a bandy-eyed polecat. We've come all the way up the headwaters of the Shady River, and nary a sign of them disappearing critters, Henry.
1: Yeah, it's pretty discouraging, isn't it, Snuffy?
0: Worse than that, Sonny. Plum exasperating. Who ever heard of flying buffalo? Or maybe they turned into fish and swam away when they hit the river.
1: Oh, Stumpy, now, don't be ridiculous.
0: Ridiculous, huh? Maybe you can tell me where they went to.
1: Well, they must have gone up in the air, or maybe an airplane, or into the river, or we'd have picked up their trail by now.
0: Yep, that's what I mean. Well, let's go back and meet Bill and Gray Wolf. See how they made out.
1: Oh, I don't think they found any more than we did.
0: How do you know? Maybe they're dragging the whole herd back on the end of a rope.

0: Well, fellas, I give up. This one has me buffaloed.
1: You mean we'll have buffaloitis if we don't find them?
2: Well, we might as well go back and face the music. The colonel's waiting for a report.
3: What a report this be.
0: Might just as well get it over with, I guess. Getting dark now, anyhow. You fellas stay here and keep an eye on things. I'll make my report alone.
1: Can I go along with you, Bill?
0: No, Henry, you stay with Stumpy and Grey Wolf. I'll be back out in the morning about sunup.
1: Oh, okay.
2: Now, your report will be some encouraging, Bill.
0: What do you mean, old-timer? The herd's still missing, isn't it?
2: Not all of them, Bill. Remember, two of them came back.

0: So, that's your report, eh, Bill?
1: Yes, sir, that's my report, Colonel. I'm rather ashamed, sir, but that's the truth of it.
0: And, this is the best you can do?
1: Well, this is only a momentary failure, Colonel Anders. There has to be a logical answer as to where the buffalo went. Right now, the answer is eluding us.
0: You can say that again. Well, I'll give you one more day, Bill, to find that herd.
1: Is that an ultimatum, sir?
0: Bill, don't you understand? We're being visited Saturday morning by three very important people.
1: But, Colonel, can't you stall them off for a while?
0: I should stall off the Secretary of the Interior and the Governor and the Senator of our state?
1: No, I guess not. You couldn't stall them off any more than you could a tornado. Why are they coming here, if I may ask?
0: They're coming here to see the herd. That's the main purpose of their visit, Bill. In a way, the honor of the Forestry Service is at stake. Imagine me telling the governor that a whole herd of his buffalo disappeared.
1: Yeah, does make a pretty embarrassing situation, doesn't it? I'll get it, Colonel. Ranger Headquarters, Bill Jefferson speaking.
2: This is Governor Jones. I understand Colonel Anders is at your office now, Bill. May I speak to him, please?
1: You certainly can, Governor. The governor wants to talk to you, sir.
0: Thanks, Bill. Hello, Colonel Anders speaking.
2: Colonel, this is the governor. I'm just making a last-minute check to be sure everything's set for our visit.
0: Yes, Governor. We're expecting you. You and the senator and the secretary. First thing Saturday morning.
2: Fine, fine. Now, you'll have the buffalo herd in closely so the secretary can take a good look at them.
0: Oh, yes, sir. They'll be right around the feed barn so you gentlemen can take a look at them.
2: Mm-hmm. Oh, excellent, Colonel. You and Bill have handled this matter in an extremely competent way. I just want to be sure our guests aren't disappointed. We'll see you bright and early Saturday morning, then. Goodbye.
0: Goodbye.
1: Excuse me, Colonel, but haven't you stuck your neck way out, sir? How can you be sure we'll have the herd back here by Saturday morning?
0: Well, Bill, I do have my neck stuck out pretty far, but I'm counting on you to save the day.
1: What's that, sir?
0: Yes, Bill. You've never failed me yet, and I can't believe you're going to starve now.
1: But, sir...

0: Wouldn't it have been better to delay their visit another week?
1: Impossible. Two of those VIPs have come here all the way from Washington. I don't think they'd appreciate making their trip for nothing.
0: Yeah, that's right, sir. But won't they be more angry if they come here and we don't have the buffalo? Wouldn't it be better to openly admit the whole situation?
1: And how would you explain to the governor and the other gentlemen that 50 head of buffalo have dropped right off the edge of the world? Should I tell them they all fell in the river and drowned? No, Bill. This is a situation for which there's no explanation. If somebody rustled the buffalo, that'd be something else again. But who ever heard of 48 buffalo weighing on the average 1,000 pounds per head just vanishing into thin air? Answer me that, will you?
0: If you had the answer to that question, sir, I'd gladly pay a year's wages for it. But this is a nasty situation. We did tell the governor. He'd be on the spot, too. And so would the secretary and the senator, if the word ever got back to Washington.
1: Yes. There might even be a Senate investigation. No, there's only one answer, Bill, and you know what that is.
0: Yes, sir. We've got to find that herd by Saturday morning.

0: more coffee, Bill?
1: Please, Henry. Sure hits the spot after the fast ride out here this morning.
0: Stumpy, Gray Wolf, how about another cup of mud?
1: No, thanks, Henry. I've had enough.
2: We have enough for now, Henry.
1: What's the matter, fellas? This is like having breakfast before a funeral.
2: Maybe not as funny as it sounds, Bill. Maybe this our funeral as four strangers.
1: That's right, Gray Wolf. I'm worried. Just plumb worried. We got all the bigwigs coming, and there ain't no buffalo herd to see.
0: Yeah, and if we don't have that herd here by Saturday morning, we'll all be in the soup but good.
1: What are we going to do, Bill? Well, I don't know about you fellas, but I'm going to take a swim in the Shady River. Huh? I guess I'll have to wash my ears out again. I ain't hearing so good today.
2: You hear right, Stumpy. Bill just sick in head.
0: Well, let me feel your forehead, Bill. You must be running a fever.
1: So, young fella, you're going swimming. Don't you know you're supposed to be looking for the missing buffalo? Not swimming in the Shady River? Personally, I think your roof is leaking just a bit.
0: Bill, are you serious about going swimming?
1: Well, yes. Want to come along, fellas?
0: Yeah, just for curiosity. I don't believe you're going to do it.
3: Let's go, then.

0: I guess he means it, fellas.
1: Too bad that a nice young fella like Bill had to crack up early in life.
2: Ah, that right, Stumpy. I think he really flipped lid.
3: After I have a good swim, fellas, we'll look again for the missing buffalo. Okay?
0: After you have a good swim, Bill, we're going to take you to town where you can have a nice rest. They've got a swimming pool there.
1: I don't know. Maybe we're the ones that are balmy and the rest of the world's all right, but I don't get it. It's bad enough with the buffalo missing, but now Bill's taking a swim in water so cold it would freeze an iceberg.
0: Hey, he's out in the middle of the river now. Look at him. He must be looking for something. What's he doing anyhow?
2: Oh, that's plenty of good question, Henry.
0: Oh! Hey, now what? He must have bumped into something in the water.
2: Now me going crazy, too. Look at Bill, standing in foot of water out in middle of river.
1: Great jumping jackrabbits. You know what Bill's found, Sonny?
0: No, Stumpy, what?
1: He's walking on a ledge of rock across the river.
0: Man alive. You're right, Stumpy. He's walked all the way across the river in only about a foot of water.
2: Maybe this big news we wait for.
3: Hey, fellas. I found the answer to the disappearing buffalo. Come on, Storm. Walk along, boy. There's nothing to be afraid of.
0: You can't see where he's stepping, and that scares him some.
3: Yeah. The ledge is covered with water all the way up to the headwaters of the river.
0: Easy, Bess. Easy, girl. Follow Storm now. That's a girl. Bill?
3: Yes, Henry?
0: You think this ledge goes all along the side of the river?
3: Sure does.
0: Well, how come we didn't see it before?
3: Well, the shadows from the Shady Mountains fell across the river in such a way that you wouldn't see the ledge.
0: Oh, I see.
3: Now, push your horses along, fellas. We haven't got too much time before the sun goes down.
1: Hey, look ahead there, fellas. You see what I see?
2: Oh, yes. They're opening inside O'Cannon Wall. It must be Arroyo.
0: Well, it has to be. Sure. The water's carved out a small chasm in the soft rock of the canyon wall. We wouldn't have seen that from the other side of the river if we looked all year.
3: That's where our buffalo are, Henry. That arroyo is large enough to hold the entire herd and a lot more.
2: Look, there are buffalo sign now. Trail planers nose on face.
3: Let's hold up, fellas.
0: Oh, whoa, Bess. Whoa there, girl.
3: Whoa, Storm. Whoa, boy. Well, there they are, boys. Our missing buffalo herd. And if you count noses, you'll find 48 of them, all present and accounted for.
0: Oh, this is wonderful, Bill. Hey, how did you figure this one out?
3: Well, after our careful search, all that was left was the river. Oh, I figured the river held a secret. There's only one way to find out. That was to take a swim. As soon as I bumped into the ledge, I knew what the answer was.
2: That's plenty good think on your part, Bill.
1: Well, I have to apologize, young feller. Next time you go swimming at the wrong time, I'm going with you. Maybe I can get smart, too.
3: Well, there's no use taking the herd back down to the range now. It's too late. We'll move them at the crack of dawn, so they're back in time for the VIPs.

0: VIPs sure seem pleased with the herd, Colonel Enders.
1: Oh, they're very pleased, Bill. I surely didn't know whether to have a heart attack or not this morning when I started out for here. What a relief when I saw the herd as we pulled up in the car. Tell me how you did it, Bill.
0: Oh, I just went for a swim, Colonel, and, well, there they were.
1: What? Surely you must be fooling.
2: Yeah, it's all right, Colonel. Don't worry. We thought he was off his trolley, too, but he sure showed us a thing or two.
1: Well, you'll have to tell me all about it as soon as our guests leave. I was plenty scared you mightn't be able to produce that herd.
2: You were scared? How do you think me and Gray Wolf felt?
1: Well, I don't know, Stumpy. How did you feel?
2: Well,
3: let's have it, Stumpy.
2: We was plumb petrified.

Well, Stumpy, all's well that ends well, they say. And it was a pretty narrow squeak at that. What if Bill hadn't taken a swim in the Shady River? The colonel's face sure would have been red. And how about the governor's face? Well, we'll see you next week for more adventure with...

0: Ranger Bill, warrior of the woodland, struggling against extreme odds, traveling dangerous trails, fighting the many enemies of nature. This is the job of the guardian of the forest, Ranger Bill. Pouring rain, freezing cold, blistering heat, snow, floods, bears, rattlesnakes, mountain lions. Yes, all this in exchange for the satisfaction and pride of a job well done. Fellas and girls, have you ever had to stand firm for what was right? When the friends you palled around with all turned their backs on you and there you were, alone? Well, this is a story about a young lad named Mike, who stood for what was right. He stuck by his guns when all of his pals were against him. Let's find out how it happened. Now, as our story opens, Bill is down at Tony's fruit and vegetable market. Tony's an Italian, a fine man in every respect. But when his patience is tried to the limit, he gets angry like most of the rest of us. Let's drop in at Tony's store just as Bill enters.
1: Good morning, Bill.
2: Morning, Tony. How's the town's leading fruit and vegetable man this fine morning?
1: Tony's are just the fine, Bill. You like some fresh fruit and vegetables this morning?
2: Yes, Tony. Here's the order Mom gave me. Half a dozen items on it.
1: Yeah, that's a fine. Tony, have them for you in a jiff.
2: Okay.
1: Let me see. 3 pounds of apple. Now there she is.
2: How's the family, Tony?
1: Oh, they're just the fine, thanks. And my little bambinos, they grow just like weeds. Mommy says she's a feed them so good, they grow like crazy. Almost, Tony, think they race each other to see who can grow up first.
2: I guess there's plenty of excitement at home with all 5 of the youngsters on the loose, huh?
1: There's 3 pounds apples. Tony, throw in 1 more, just in case the one she's a bad. Now, let's see. A dozen orange. Yeah, there's plenty of excitement in the Tony's house when all the 5 bambinos are cut loose. But Tony's a like of children. Oop, now that orange, she's got a black eye like my little Tony.
2: Huh? Little Tony's got a black eye, you say?
1: Now 3 green peppers. Yes, a little Tony's got a black eye in the school.
2: Got a black eye in school, huh? Fighting?
1: Oh, he's not to fight. The teacher, she's asking him to name 3 collective nouns. Guess what he's a tell of the teach.
2: I haven't the least idea. What did he tell her?
1: Well, a little Tony's a tell of the teach. 3 collective nouns are a waste basket, a vacuum cleaner, and the fly paper.
2: What's that got to do with the black eye, Tony?
1: Well, everybody, she's a laugh, even the teach. Tony's a laugh, too. Only he overdo it, double up. And as he double up with a laugh, he bang his eye on the corner of his desk.
2: Oh, that's too bad.
1: I tell a little Tony that's what he's a get for laughing at his own joke. Okay, Bill, here's your stuff.
2: Thanks a lot. How much is that?
1: For you, Bill, it's $1 even.
2: There we are.
1: Thank you very much. You come back often now, Bill. Maybe next time, little Tony, he's a black on the other eye, huh?

0: Oh, well, boys, what's on your mind?
1: Oh, yeah, a little mind.
0: Tony sell you some nice apples? Are they good for the health?
2: Tony, we'd like to know if you'd give us a couple of bucks for baseball uniforms.
0: Yeah, a couple of bucks, huh? Well, Tony's not know about that. A couple of bucks who won't buy much of a baseball suit. Well, who's the makeup of the team?
2: All of us guys in the gang. If you give us a couple of bucks, then we can get a couple of bucks from each of the other stores we have. So then we'll have enough to buy our suits.
0: I'm going to have to talk to your dad first. That's a lot of money.
2: Oh, come on, Tony. You got lots of money hid in the sock. You won't miss a couple of bucks.
0: Well, that's another the point. Tony thinks a grown-up person should hold the money till you buy the suits. Then he give.
2: Why don't you say you don't want to give us the money?
3: Come on, fellas. Let's get out of here. Tony's a tightwad. He wouldn't give us some money anyway.
4: Yeah, but first let's help ourselves to some apples.
0: Yeah. You can't have no apples without the pay.
3: Here's a good one. Grab some, fellas. We'll show this guy he can't make a monkey out of us. He's a foreigner.
0: Hey, you kids, leave that fruit alone. Are you taking my fruit? I call it the cops.
5: Go ahead and call him. They can't catch it.
0: Hey, come back. Come back with that fruit, see? Oh, that's a bright to call a Tony a foreigner, huh? You come back into this store and you break your neck.
2: Okay, knock it off, you guys.
3: Hey, hold on. Yo.
2: Now, you got something to say, Fatso?
3: Yeah, Ed. We ought to fix Tony for not chipping it in for our uniform.
2: That's right, Fatso. I say, let's wreck his store.
3: Hey, when's a good time? When's a good time?
2: How about Wednesday afternoon after school? Y'all be there?
3: Yeah, I'll be there. Fine, sure.
6: We'll show that foreigner who's boss in this town. When we want something, we're going to get it.
3: Yeah, for sure.
2: What's the matter with you, Mike? You ain't said a word. Ain't you in favor?
7: No, I'm not.
2: Why not?
7: I don't like the idea of wrecking Tony's store.
2: Okay, come on, knock it off. What's the matter, Mike? You turned soft or something?
7: I'm not turning soft, Ed. But what's right is right, and what's wrong is wrong. And this would be wrong. Another thing, you guys shouldn't have taken any fruit from Tony's store today. Now we'll never get our suits.
2: No? That's what you think.
8: That's right, sure.
2: We'll get them all right.
8: Sure.
2: I take it you ain't going to help us wreck Tony's store.
7: You've got the idea, Ed. I'm not helping. Count me out. I don't think it's a job I can take any part in.
2: What's going on, pretty boy?
8: What's the matter?
2: You ain't chickened out on us before. What's more, I'm the boss of this gang, and I say you ain't backing out, see?
7: No? Right. Says who? I'm leaving, and you nor nobody else had better try to stop me.
2: If you rat us, buddy, we'll beat you up.
7: You can't make me do something I don't want to. I said I'm leaving.
2: Okay, Mike, but I'm telling you, if you go out that door, you're out of the gang for good. Well, what's your answer?

0: And that's the whole story, Henry. I'd like you to help straighten the gang out. They're not so bad, but since Ed's been the leader, they've followed him the wrong way.
1: Well, I'm sure we can find a way to solve the problem, Mike. Tell me, is Ed really a bad fellow, or is he just a bully?
0: Oh, I don't know, Henry. He's always got a chip on his shoulder, especially with me. I don't know why, but I guess he's not all bad.
1: I see. Say, Mike, aren't you afraid of being seen on the street with me since the gang threatened to beat you up if you talked?
0: Nah, I can outrun all of them. I'm not afraid of them, one or two at a time, but I can't fight the whole gang. Anyway, I'm not worried. They gotta catch me first.
1: That's the spirit, Mike. Always stick up for what's right, no matter what it costs. I'll see what I can do to help.
0: How?
1: Well, I don't know yet. Let's go talk to Bill Jefferson. He's good at figuring out things.

0: Mike, I want to commend you. It's not always easy to stand up for what's right, but it's the sign of a real man.
1: Well, it was worth it, Bill. Just to hear you say that.
2: What do you think we should do about all this, Bill? You got any ideas kicking around?
0: Yeah, I think so. Mike, you say the gang's going to meet in the old barn Wednesday after school, huh?
1: Yeah, that's right. They're going to set up their plan to wreck Tony's store.
0: All right, let's the three of us be there to meet them.

0: strangers. Let's get out of here.
1: You keep that door closed, Henry. I'll take care of the windows. Quiet down, fellas. Quiet down now. Nobody here is going to get into trouble as long as he behaves himself. You hear me?
2: Okay, now quiet down. Quiet down. We're not here to arrest anybody.
3: Are you sure about that, Ranger?
1: That's right. I just want to talk to you, that's all.
4: Come on, Ed. Knock off the noise and listen, won't you?
3: Okay, you guys. Listen, let's listen to what they have to say.
5: Okay, we'll listen.
1: Let's start off with a question. How badly do you fellas want those baseball uniforms? Now, what do you think is the best way to get them?
6: Work, maybe.
1: That's right, work. Hard, honest work. Is that what you fellas are planning to do? What's the matter? You lost your tongues? I take it that you were meeting here this afternoon to plan various ways you could get your uniforms, such as odd jobs and after-school jobs. That right?
2: Come on, speak up, Ed. Hear the leader.
3: Okay. You know why we're meeting here. Mike told you all about what we're going to do. And why? Because he's a stool pigeon, that's why.
4: Don't you call me a stool pigeon, Ed Blake.
3: Why not? You ran it on us, didn't you? And I told you we'd beat you up if you did.
5: Sure.
3: We'll get you for it, too.
4: I'm not afraid of any one of you alone. But I can't fight the whole bunch at once. And you, Ed, you're the leader. I'll take you on any time you want. Or are you scared?
3: Scared? Who's scared of you?
4: Yeah, you won't fight me by yourself.
3: Yeah, we'll see about that. Come on, I'll fight you right here. Come on, step out and fight.
4: Okay, Ed, you're asking for
1: it. Oh, wait a minute, fellas. There'll be no bare fist fighting. Henry, you jump in the car and bring the boxing gloves from the gym.
2: But, Bill, do you think you ought to let him fight?
1: Yeah, Henry, I do. That's the best way to settle this argument. I'll referee. It'll be 3 2-minute rounds, and let the best man win. After it's over, let the fellas choose who they want as leader, Ed or Mike.
2: Okay, Bill, I'll get the gloves.
3: Wait a minute. I ain't fighting unless it's bare fist. No sissy fighting for me.
1: All right. We'll let the gang decide. What'll it be, boys? Bare fists or gloves?
7: Gloves.
2: Well, I guess it's gloves, Bill.
1: Well, Ed, all the fellows have voted that you and Mike should use gloves. What do you say?
3: I say I ain't fighting unless it's bare fists. And that's final. I'm leaving.
2: Hey, what do we do now?
1: Fellas, let me ask you something. You still want to wreck Tony's store?
8: No, we don't need it.
1: All right. Let's forget about this whole thing. Meanwhile, I'll do all I can to help you get your uniforms. Is that agreeable?
4: Come on, then, fellas. Let's go home. We'll find out a better way to get our uniforms.
9: Okay, Mike. Come on, you guys.
8: Yeah, come on. Let's go.
2: What now, Bill?
1: I think I'll go over and have a talk with Tony. I'll meet you back at headquarters after I've seen him.

0: Hello, Bill. I guess it's a time for Tony to close up at the shop. Well, she's been a pretty good day today. Make lots of money for Rosie, the little bambinos.
1: I'm glad to hear it, Tony. Well, go right ahead and count your cash. I can wait.
0: Oh, no, no. Tony can do that later. Maybe you want to talk to me, huh?
1: Yeah, Tony, I would like to have a chat with you for a few minutes.
0: What she's about, Bill?
1: The boys' club.
0: Yes?
1: And their baseball uniforms.
0: Oh.
1: Tony, you've taken a lot from this gang, but believe me, there's no greater investment in the world than to help in the development of these young fellas. We never know what great things will come from it. Sure, today they're roughnecks. Tomorrow they'll be fine young men and great citizens. What do you say, Tony?
0: Tony, he's not to decide. Go ahead and talk some more, Bill.
1: Oh, I know they gave you a bad time, made some very unkind remarks, but I've talked with them about this, a whole bunch of them, and they're sorry, Tony. It won't happen again.
0: How you found out about what happened?
1: Mike told me all about it.
0: I don't have no thing against these boys. I like them. And maybe, Tony, buy all of the uniforms if somebody take a charge and see that my money's not a waste.
1: Oh, no, Tony. You wouldn't have to buy all the uniforms.
0: I want to do it, Bill.
1: All right. Maybe I can get one of the boys' fathers to take charge. Mike's dad, for instance. How would that be?
0: Tony, like it better if you do it, Bill.
1: Okay, Tony. Ah, you're swell.
0: Well, Tony, he's understanding the boys. He's the one to show. He's a real American. And what's more, he's a forgive, he's also forget, like a good Christian.

0: Paddy O'Rourke, as I live and breathe. Come on in.
1: Well, the top of the evening to you, Bill, me boy. How are you?
0: Just fine, Pat. Now, pull up a chair, will you?
1: Me aching feet ain't what they used to be. Pounding the beat gets to be a bit of a chore these days.
0: What do you mean, Pat? You're in good physical condition, aren't you?
1: Aye, that I am. Fit as a fiddle. All but these feet of mine. I bring you bad news, Bill, me boy.
0: Oh? What's going on now, Pat?
1: Don't get your blood pressure up now till I tell you this. Tony's store was wrecked this afternoon after school.
0: Tony's store? Who did it?
1: Young Ed Blake, the leader of the Richmond Hill Gang.
0: You mean he wrecked the store all by himself?
1: Aye, that's right, Bill. And he did a mighty fine job of it, too. And it's me bound on duty to pick up the lad and take him in.
0: That's too bad. Looks like he's spoiled it for the rest of the lads in the gang now.
1: That's what I'm wondering about. And that's why I stopped in here to see you, Bill.
0: What do you mean, Pat?
1: Bill, you know me pretty well, I think. I'm just a soft-hearted cop. I don't believe that Ed's a bad boy at heart. He's just got a chip on his shoulder, that's all. Somebody's got to knock it off. Now, I can do that all right. But it wouldn't straighten the lad out. Now, I thought that maybe you could step into the picture and show the lad what he's wrong. Would you do that for an old Irish friend?
0: Okay, Pat. And I think I've got an idea how we can help young Ed Blake. Don't arrest him till I give you the word.

0: Hey, Bill, wait a minute.
1: Okay, fellas.
2: Hi, Bill. Henry and I want to talk to you.
1: Sure, Mike. What's on your mind?
2: You better tell him, Henry.
3: Bill, Ed Blake's wrecked Tony's store this afternoon.
1: Yeah, I know.
3: You know?
2: Who told you?
1: Patty O'Rourke. He was on his way to Ed's house to take him in.
2: That's tough. Are they going to arrest him?
1: No, Mike, not yet. Pat asked me to help Ed, and I said I would.
3: Huh? Oh, how are you going to do that, Bill?
1: Got an idea. You fellas get the gang together in the old barn at 7:30 this evening and wait for me. Right now, I'm going over and talk to Tony.
3: I don't think it'll do much good. Tony's sore.
1: You can't blame him. I guess I would be, too. Anyway, we'll see what we can do. See you at 7:30.
2: Okay. Well,
3: bye, Bill.
2: So long, Bill.

0: No, Bill. Tony's changed his mind. I would have put not one red cent in the baseball uniforms. Oh, those boys are no good. And here's the proof. Oh, look at this mess.
1: No, I don't have much talking point right now, Tony. But I'd like to change your mind for you, if you'll let me.
0: Now, what do you mean, Bill?
1: Tony, it wasn't the gang. It was Ed. Why should all the lads have to suffer because of one? This is hard for you to take, I know, but I don't think that Ed's essentially a bad boy either. He just got a chip on his shoulder.
0: And he's got a chip, all right.
1: Now, look, Tony, I'd like you to stop working and go home for the evening.
0: Stop work? That's what a Tony like to do, too. But who's going to clean up this mess?
1: Leave that to me, will you, Tony? It'll be cleaned up. That's a promise. And the damage will be paid for. That's another promise.
0: You mean that's a promise like you make it before? You tell Tony you fix it all up and the boys are there sorry? Now look what's happened.
1: Yeah, I know, Tony. My promises don't look so good in the light of what's happened, but give the gang one more chance, will you, Tony?
0: Okay. Tony's to do that. You know, Bill, Tony's a try to be American. He's a try to be a Christian. I'm a try to forgive and forget. But this Ed, he's not to let me do it. Why? Why? Tell me why.
1: I don't know, Tony. That's something I've got to find out. Sometimes it takes a lot of love and patience to win a boy like that. It's like the Bible story of the love of a father for his prodigal son. It took love and patience and prayer over a period of many years. When there wasn't one soul in the world who cared a rap whether he lived or died, the boy knew his father still loved him. And that's what finally saved him.
0: You know, Bill, you always make Tony feel better. Since you talk to me, Tony's not feel so bad. You got a lot of love and patience. We'll see.

0: right, you guys. Knock it off. Bill wants to talk to you.
1: Fellas, I don't have to tell you by now what's happened. Because Ed did what he did, your baseball uniforms are probably out.
2: Okay, but we didn't wreck Tony's store. Why should Tony take it out on us?
1: Well, Tony figures that Ed's a part of the gang. Anyway, I've figured out a way to change Tony's mind. Okay, if you quiet down, I'll tell you what it is. First thing is this. Tomorrow's Saturday. What do you say we all go over to Tony's store first thing and clean up that mess?
3: That went over like a lead balloon, Bill.
4: Why should we? We didn't do it.
1: That's true. Two fellas were in on the first visit to Tony's store, weren't you? In Tony's mind, the whole gang's involved.
2: He's right, you guys. I guess we ought to do it. But Bill will help us get our uniforms if we do.
1: I don't know. Right now, Tony is against helping at all. But we're not doing this for the uniforms. We're doing this because Tony's a friend and neighbor. And because it's the Christian and the American thing to do.
4: I don't know. It's an awful mess to have to clean up.
0: Listen, you guys. Bill's promised Tony the store would be cleaned up. And if we don't do it, Bill will have to do it himself. Now, how about that?
2: Okay, I'll be there. I'll work hard, too. Count me in.
5: Me too, boy.
0: How about the rest of you guys? Are you in?
6: Sure.

0: Well, the boys that they got at the store looking like a brand new. They work hard, too. Tony's a like of that very much.
1: I'm glad you do, Tony. Maybe it'll make up for some of the things that have been done.
0: I tell you. You call the boys together. There's something I want to tell them.
1: All right. Hey, gang, stop work and gather around. Tony's got something to tell you.
0: I want to say a thank you for a good work. And because you're such a good and nice kids, I'm going to buy your baseball uniforms all by myself.

0: Boy, these sure are keen suits. Tony must have put out a lot of money for these.
1: Yeah, I hope we can play as good as we look.
2: Yeah, even Fatso here looks good.
3: Oh, boy.
4: Oh, it's Ed. Probably looking for trouble.
5: Oh, maybe not. Don't interfere, Henry. This had to come sooner or later.
1: Hello, Ed. Want something?
6: Yeah.
2: You're not in the gang, Ed. Now that we've got our uniforms, you want back, huh?
4: Uh-oh, party's getting rough, Bill.
5: Quiet, Henry. Let them blow off steam.
0: This is our clubhouse, Ed. What do you want?
6: Well, I'd like to come back into the club.
0: I'm afraid not, Ed. Not only for what you did to us, but most of all, for what you did to Tony's store.
2: Yeah, that's right.
6: Well, I'm sorry about that.
0: Sorry, all right. Does that change anything? No, we don't want you.
2: Please, the kids. Right. Oh, wait a minute.
1: Hey, it's Tony.
7: Maybe you'll take Ed back if Tony asks you nice. Please.
1: Why, Tony?
8: Take him back.
0: Tony, you want us to let Ed back in after what he did to you?
7: Yes, Mike. He's coming to see me. He says he's going to work for me and pay it all back. So, let him back in the club. Tony, he's even to buy baseball uniform for him if you let him in. I'm sure you boys can forgive and forget if Tony can do it, huh?
0: Yeah, sure, Tony. If you can do it, so can we. Ain't that right, gang?
9: Yeah, sure.
0: So, Ed, you're back in the gang.
6: Thanks, Mike. Now, one more thing.
0: Yeah?
6: You and I've got to settle things between us.
0: Settle it?
6: Yeah, with gloves.
0: Oh, what for?
6: Because I want it.
0: Well, I don't want to fight you, Ed. But if you want it, all right. Bill, you want a referee for us?
6: Sure.
10: All right, fellas. You're about even so far. Now, this is the last round of the three. Come out, fight. Back to your corner, Mike. One, two, three, four, five, six, seven, eight, nine, ten. That's all. Fight's over. Here, Ed. Let me help you up. Well, that was a hard punch, that last one, wasn't it?
6: It sure was.
10: How you feeling now?
6: Okay now, Bill. That last one really made me see stars.
0: I'm sorry, Ed. I didn't want to fight you. But you forced me into it, so...
6: That's all right, Mike. I didn't want to fight you either. But Tony wanted me to do it. Another thing, I guess I needed a good beating, too. Sort of square things up. I want you and me to be buddies, Mike. How about it?
0: Ed, from here on in, we're buddies.
11: Think with all the record cord out in here. That looks like I missed the party.
7: Yes, the party. You missed the party, but you can stay for the refreshment. Yes, and Pat did stay for the refreshments, and they all had a wonderful time. Indeed, it was like the celebration the father in the Bible story gave when his son came back from a far country, as the Irishman, the Italian, the Rangers, and the boys welcomed Ed Blake back to the gang. We'll see you next week for more adventure with... Ray!

0: Ranger Bill, warrior of the woodland, struggling against extreme odds, traveling dangerous trails, fighting the many enemies of nature. This is the job of the guardian of the forest, Ranger Bill. Pouring rain, freezing cold, blistering heat, snow, floods, bears, rattlesnakes, mountain lions. Yes, all this in exchange for the satisfaction and pride of a job well done. Say, have you ever been in an automobile accident? They can be pretty frightening. And on the spur of the moment, you might even get scared enough to want to run away. Never run away from the scene of an accident, no matter how bad the accident is. Why? Well, listen to the story of two boys, Reuben and Smitty, who had an accident with their hot rod. Only by hard work and fast thinking did Bill Jefferson save them from the angry citizens of Big Pine. That's a village about halfway between Knotty Pine and Canyon City. Here's the story, Hit and Run.
1: Cut it down, Smitty. Got to keep well within the limit.
2: Yeah, okay, Rube. You know, I don't know where folks get the idea that hot rod drivers are always speed demons.
1: Oh, that's because a couple of smart alecks didn't use their heads. Going through town like a jet plane the way they did, and everybody's been sore ever since.
2: Well, I can't blame them exactly, can you?
1: No. Say, Smitty, we got to put the strobe light on this thing when we get back to the garage. It must be out of time again.
2: Yeah, you're right. Seems to be missing at high speeds.
1: Watch out, the street's narrow here, Smitty.
2: What's the matter with you, Rube? Getting the jitters or something?
1: No. It's just that the folks in town are so dead set against us. We wouldn't stand a chance if anything should...
3: Look out! Look out for that man!
4: I think I hit him, Rube.
1: Yeah. Let's get out of here, quick.
4: You mean run?
1: Sure.
4: Okay, here goes.
1: Cut around him wide.
4: That's right. Now take off.

0: Oh, Bill, how much farther we got?
1: Quite a ways, Ralph. Coming in a big pine now.
0: That means we're halfway home.
1: Yep.
0: Gray Wolf and Stumpy are still sleeping. Guess I'll do the same. Hey, Bill, what's going on up here in the center of town?
1: I'm just wondering myself. Better wake up Stumpy and Gray Wolf. We'll find out.
0: Okay. Hey, Gray Wolf, Stumpy, come on, wake up. Come on, wake up.
2: Why are we stop here, Ralph?
0: Well, something's going on in the street. Bill says we should take a look.
3: Hey, look at all the people.
0: Sounds like a riot starting.
1: You're not joking, Ralph. Lock the cars so no one can get our weapons. Come on, fellas, let's find out what this is all about.
4: Hey, they're the Rangers. Let them through.
1: Thanks for letting us through, folks. Where's Constable Gorman?
5: Right here, Bill.
1: Is he dead, Sid?
5: Yeah.
1: How'd it happen?
5: I don't know, Bill. Some of the folks heard a car tearing down the street, and then they found poor old Sam here.
4: Yeah, it was one of those dirty hot rodders.
1: Ralph, get a blanket out of the car and cover the body, will you?
0: Sure. Let me through, please.
4: Blanket won't do Sam any good. Why don't you go after those rats that did this?
6: Yeah, that's the stuff.
4: That's what we gotta do.
7: Oh, look here, mister. We'll handle this our own way, if you don't mind.
4: Guys.
1: Gray Wolf, Stumpy, let's clear the crowd off the street.
2: Not a good idea. They only wipe out evidence when they walk around.
4: You haven't got enough rangers to move us, mister.
1: There are three of us here and one at the radio car. That's enough. You seem to be the ringleader, mister, so I'm talking to you. You don't stop making trouble, I'll arrest you for inciting mob violence and obstructing the work of law enforcement officers. I'll get a move on.

0: Back it in, Smitty, before somebody sees us.
1: Yeah. What do you think I'm trying to do, Rube? Just so scared I can't see straight. Look out now.
0: Yeah, okay. Come on back.
1: Well, that's that. Close the doors, Rube.
0: Yeah, right away, Smitty.
1: Now, why don't you go home, Rube? I hit the guy, not you.
0: Uh-uh. We're in this mess together, aren't we?
1: Boy, I sure don't know where that fella came from. All I know is suddenly he's right in front of the car, and boom.
0: I know. Let's stay here for a while and think what we should do.
1: I know what we shouldn't have done.
0: Yeah? What?
1: We shouldn't have run away.
0: Maybe you're right. And I'm the guy that told you to do it. But we wouldn't have had a chance with some of those hotheads in town. But it's too late to think of that now.
1: Is it?
0: Sure it is. If I could only calm down and do some straight thinking.
1: We've got to think straight. It's our only chance.
2: The ambulance will be here shortly, Bill.
3: Thanks, Sid.
2: Did you find out anything?
3: Yeah, some very interesting things.
2: As soon as they take old Sam away, we can go into my office and talk this over.
3: Yeah, it's a good idea, Sonny. Something mighty fishy about this here accident.
2: Huh? Well, it's a clear case of hit and run, ain't it?
3: Not the way we see it, it ain't.
2: Is that right, Bill?
3: Well, there are some very peculiar factors in the case, Sid, that you don't find in the ordinary hit and run.
2: I hope you can prove your point. There's some ugly rumors around that the citizens of Big Pine are going to take the law into their own hands.

0: Smitty, I found out who the man was we hit.
1: Yeah?
2: Oh, brother.
1: Who is he?
0: Sam Potter.
1: Sam Potter? Oh, no.
0: I found out something else.
1: What?
0: He's dead.
1: You mean it was our car?
0: Must have been. They found him dead on the street.
1: I can't figure it, Rube.
0: Neither can I, Smitty. But we killed him just the same.
1: Do you think we better give ourselves up?
0: Smitty, we can't do that. The townspeople would lynch us.
3: Well, Bill, how does the evidence stack up?
4: Let's start with the tire marks, Sid. We measured the short skid marks, and they tell us the car was going between 20 and 25 miles an hour.
3: 20 miles?
4: Mm-hmm.
3: How could there be skid marks at that speed?
4: Well, the brakes were in excellent condition, and the driver slammed them on hard. The marks aren't prominent, but they're there just the same.
5: They're even more important point about skid. Tell him, Bill.
4: I'm just getting to that, Grey Wolf. Another reason the car skidded as it did is that the tires were bald. Makes skidding easier.
3: What kind of a car would have bald tires? It ain't safe for a regular car to have them.
5: But hot rod have bald tires in some cases.
3: Hot rod? That would make matters worse for whoever hit Sam.
4: What do you mean, Sid?
3: Well, a large portion of the population of Big Pine is made up of only half a dozen families, intermarriage and so forth. Sam Potter was recognized as the leader in the town.
4: I see. That's why the folks here were so angry. I sensed more than just the usual anger and disgust over a hit-and-run case.
3: Not only that, Bill. These folks are very prejudiced against hot rods.
2: Most people are, Sid. It's the hot rodder's own fault.
4: Well, we just got to keep ahead of them, that's all, and ask for patience.
2: How do we do that, Bill?
4: By finding the driver of that car before they do.
5: Where we start to find driver, Bill?
4: Well, the first thing I want to do is take Sam's outer clothing to the lab and have him gone over for paint fragments. Grey Wolf, you and Ralph get a list of all the lads who own or drive hot rods. And Stumpy, you stay here and help Sid keep things under control.
3: Say, Stumpy, let's stop in here at Ben's store and have a cup of coffee. A lot of the folks just sit around there and talk.
6: Yeah, that's for us, Sid. Maybe we can get an idea what they're thinking about in this here accident. Yeah, seems to be quite a crowd in the store.
3: Yeah, and I don't like it.
6: Well, sonny, let's go on in.
7: Yeah,
6: only one way to catch a polecat. Go in after him.
8: Hey, fellas, here's Sid.
9: Yeah. Got a ranger with him, I see.
8: He's just an old guy. He can't do any harm.
6: Oh, just a minute there, young sir. I was putting three-cornered pants on grizzly bears before you were born. You step up here, I'll show you how old I am.
8: Okay, Pop, I take it all back.
9: Hey, Sid, you find out who did it yet?
3: No, but the rangers think a hot rod may have hit him.
9: Hot rod? No.
6: You shouldn't have said that, sonny.
3: No, you're telling me. It's too late now.
10: Let's grab those hot rodders and let's get them one by one.
8: Yeah, let's get started on this manhunt, boys. I know the first place to go.
11: All right, let's go.
10: Let's get them.
11: Let's go.
3: I guess I'm not the peace officer I ought to be. Didn't even try and stop him.
6: Yeah, don't talk foolish, sonny. There's some things you can do and some things you can't. Let's get a shooting iron and follow those men. And call Bill while we're at it. And listen, if we'd have got beat up, we wouldn't have been able to help anybody.

0: Hello, University Lab.
1: Bill Jefferson there.
0: Just a minute. Bill, it's for you.
2: Thanks, Pat. Hello, Bill Jefferson speaking.
1: Bill, this is Sid Gorman. You'd better get over here right away.
2: Hmm? What's happened?
1: Oh, I let it slip out accidentally that you thought the hit-and-run driver was a hot rod. Now the men of the town have taken matters into their own hands. They're going after all the lads who own hot rods.
2: That's bad. Well, I'll get over there as fast as I can, Sid. You stay at the office and have Stumpy follow the mob. Tell him to call in and let you know where he is.
1: Okay, Bill.
2: Oh, one more thing, Sid. Try and get hold of Gray Wolf and Ralph and any other rangers you can. I'll see you soon.
0: Something unexpected, Bill?
2: Not unexpected, Pat. Just came sooner than I thought it would. Phone me at the constable's office in Big Pine when you get through going over the clothes, will you?
3: Quiet, you guys. Quiet. Quiet down. We got to find out some things. Is this your hot rod, kid?
4: Yeah. It belongs to me and Smitty.
3: Have you been driving a car recently?
5: Hey. Huh? Here's a piece of Sam's coat caught my license
3: plate. Quiet down. Quiet.
0: Did you two kids run down Sam Potter? Answer me, did you?
4: Yeah. Yeah, we did.
0: Who was driving?
4: Me.
5: So you're the guilty ones. You ran away, didn't you?
3: You did run away, didn't you? You dirty hit and run.
5: That's right, sir.
6: Yeah, let's take him away before the law gets here. We didn't mean to do it. It was an accident.
3: Accident, my eye. Let's get a barrel of tar and some feathers.
5: I got some. We'll take care of these kids our way.
3: Okay, let's go. Come on, let's get him. Let's go.
7: The Rangers.
8: All right. Release those boys.
3: We ain't doing it, Copper. They're guilty. That's right. This time we're doing things our way.
8: Who appointed you as judge? How do you know they're guilty? Release them, I said.
0: You make me.
8: Yeah. All right, I will.
9: Hold it there, boys. Don't make me shoot. I can gouge the eye out of a June bug at 1,000 yards. Don't make me prove it. I'm warning you.
8: Thanks, Stumpy. Now listen, you people. These kids are going to get justice. If they're guilty, they'll be punished. If they're not guilty, they'll go free. That's for the law to decide. Tom, take these two boys over to the jail and lock them up for their own protection. And stay there with Shorty and Ned and guard the jail. We'll keep these men here until you're safely away.
10: Okay, Bill. Come on, Lance. Let's go to the car.
11: Hey, you in the back. Don't try and sneak off.
8: That's right. Everybody stays here until the car leaves.

0: Now, Rube, Smitty, suppose you tell us just how it happened.
1: I was driving, Bill. I'm the guilty one, not Rube.
2: But I told him to drive away. I'm the most to blame.
0: All right, take it easy, fellas. All I want to know is what happened. And don't worry about the mob. They won't get you, believe me.
2: Okay, Bill. All I can say is that we were driving down the street. Couldn't have been more than 25 miles an hour at the most. And suddenly, the old man was in front of us.
3: Man,
2: we couldn't stop.
3: Man, we hit the brakes. It didn't do any good. I still can't figure where he came from. Only, all of a sudden, he was right there. And that's all there is to it, Bill. Now, I know we did wrong by running away, but we were...
0: All right, Smitty, that's what I wanted to know. And I believe you.
3: We wouldn't lie, Bill. Not even when we were in a jam.
0: Now, look, fellas. I want you to know that I didn't lock you up because I thought you were guilty of killing Sam Potter. I did it for your own protection.
3: They were going to tar and feather us.
0: Don't you worry about those men. I'll take care of them.
4: Now, Bill, you better come out front. We got trouble again.

0: Tom, Shorty, Ned, you fellas guard the rail of the jail, will ya?
1: Right. Come on, boys.
2: Bill, I'm sure glad you and your men are here. I've never seen anything like this.
3: Don't fret none, sonny. You're in good hands. They don't scare us none.
2: This has always been such a peaceful town.
0: Perhaps that's why they've let themselves get carried away.
1: They feel they have right to mete out justice, but they wrong.
4: Here they come, with a battering ram, it sounds like.
2: You said it, Ralph. They mean business.
0: And so do I. Open the door, Sid.
2: Did you say open the door, Bill?
0: That's right. I'll be in the doorway and let them try to get past.
2: Okay, Bill. You're calling the signals.
0: All right, quiet. Quiet, you people. Now, you men, listen to me. Unless you go home and behave yourselves, I'm taking Rube and Smitty to the Knotty Pine jail.
5: You'll never make it, Ranger.
0: I'll make it all right, mister. Even if I have to use a tank. Now, either you disperse and go home, or I'll take drastic steps to make you.
6: How do we know justice will be given to those two hot
5: guys? Yeah, how do we know that?
0: You have my word for it.
5: His word. That's a good one.
0: Yes, it is a good one. Because it's a promise not only as an officer of the law, but as a Christian.
5: You're a Christian, Ranger?
0: That's right.
2: You can believe Bill Jefferson. He's never gone back on his word in all the years I've known him.
7: All right. That's good enough for me. Let's go home, men.
6: When's the inquest going to be held?
0: I haven't talked with the coroner yet. The day and time will be posted.
6: Okay. I don't know about the rest of you, but I'm going home.
8: Okay, George.
2: Stumpy, for a minute I thought we were going to have a shooting brawl on our hands.
3: Well, we can shoot if we have to, sonny, but we learned a long time ago that God is a lot more powerful than anything we can do.

0: Bill, what do you hope to prove by reenacting accident?
1: I'm not sure yet, Grey Wolf. I have a couple of points in mind. Well, they're coming in close now. Be ready to push that stuffed dummy in front of the car when I give you the word.
0: Hot rod almost here.
1: All right, now. Okay, Smitty. That was just what I wanted.
2: That's just how I stopped, Bill. It all happened so fast, but I'm sure that's just as near as I can come to what actually happened.
1: That's fine, Smitty. Thanks a lot. Grey Wolf, you escort the boys back to their garage and return them to jail. Ralph and I are going to Knotty Pine to see the court.

0: Bill, what's your honest opinion about this case?
1: Not quite ready to make a statement yet, Rudy. I need one more piece to finish the jigsaw puzzle.
0: Mm-hmm. What's that?
1: A court order for a postmortem on Sam Potter's body.
0: Do you think it will show something?
1: I don't know, Rudy. That's why I'm asking for it.

0: All right, Bill. I'll sign the order.
1: Well, here's the place, Ralph.
2: Bill, how'd you find out Jim Land was Sam Potter's doctor?
1: Sid told me. Hello, Jim.
3: Well, Bill Jefferson has a live and breathe. And Ralph Mitchell.
2: Hello, Dr. Land.
3: Well, come in and don't just stand there.
1: Well, I'm sorry, Jim, but I got a lot to do.
3: Busy, huh? Hey, what's that piece of paper you got there, Bill?
1: Court order for a post-mortem on Sam Potter's body.
3: Oh, you won't need that.
1: You mean?
3: Yeah, I'll testify at the inquest, gladly.
1: Oh, fine. I'll call you to the witness stand first thing. Thanks a lot, Jim.

0: means by which Samuel Potter met his death. Coroner Rudolph Gordon presiding for the county of Canyon in the village of Big Pine. Spectators will not make comment, pro or con, as the principals involved are interrogated. Coroner Gordon.
1: As coroner, I'm setting aside the usual practice, and I'm asking Ranger Bill Jefferson to present the salient facts in the case. All right. Go ahead, Bill.
2: Thank you, coroner. First, I'd like Dr. James Land to take the stand, please. Dr. Land, you've been attending the deceased for some years because of a physical ailment. Is that right?
3: That is correct.
2: What was the physical impairment?
3: Heart disease, angina.
2: Jim, I served you with a court order to make a post-mortem on the deceased Sam Potter. Why did you say it wouldn't be necessary, since the order was in conjunction with this inquest?
3: Because, Bill, I already knew how Sam Potter died.
2: How did Sam Potter die, Jim?
3: He died from a heart attack.
1: If the spectators will not come forward right now, I'll clear the inquiry room. Well, if this uproar occurs again, I'll have the Rangers clear the room. All right. Proceed, Bill.
2: Thank you, Rudy. Dr. Land, how did you come to this conclusion?
3: I warned Sam to take it easy because his condition was getting worse. He wouldn't listen. When I heard about the accident, I went to the undertaker and looked at Sam's body. That was clear and positive symptoms of heart attack, despite the bruises.
1: Well, will you sign the death certificate as you've stated? Cause of death, heart attack, coronary insufficiency?
3: Certainly. That's what killed Sam, and that's what I'll put on the certificate.
1: Thank you, Jim. You may leave the stand. Now, I call to the stand Ranger Bill Jefferson, the arresting officer. Bill, I want you to explain what you found out regarding this case.
2: All right. As you can see, I have drawn on this blackboard a diagram of the scene of the accident. We know that the car was traveling between 20 and 25 miles an hour. That fact has been very carefully checked. The victim was here at the X mark. The car didn't have time to stop and avoid hitting the victim. However, Smitty's reflexes are rapid. Upon seeing Sam in front of him, he applied the brakes instantly. It's a fact that the car was going only 5 miles an hour when it hit the victim. There's no dent in the fenders or grill of the car, nor are there any paint fragments in the clothes. Sam was hit in midair by the car bumper as he toppled right into the path of the oncoming vehicle.
4: Now I remember, Bill. That's the way it was. He didn't exactly fall. He sort of toppled.
2: I've presented the evidence to an unbiased mind, which proves beyond a reasonable doubt that Sam's death was accidental. This concludes my presentation.
5: Then if Rube and Smitty didn't kill him, they ought to be punished for running from the scene of the accident.
2: I'm not making excuses for that, except that they're only boys and that they were frightened. But how about you, mister?
5: Me?
2: You should know better, have been inciting riot and mob violence, obstructing justice, and invading the right of privacy. Did you have a search warrant when you broke into Smitty's garage and examined his car?
5: No, I didn't. I apologize. I made a mistake.
2: So did Rube and Smitty when they hit and ran. They've learned their lesson. And thanks to you, I'm sure they'll have nightmares about it for a long time.
1: Take it easy, Bill. As coroner of this county, I've heard the evidence and do now pronounce Sam Potter's death as being from natural causes, not because he was hit by the automobile driven by these two boys. I also waive any punishment recommendation to the court because the boys ran away, since I'm sure they've learned their lesson. This inquiry is concluded and adjourned.
6: We sure owe you a lot, Bill. You were great on the stand. I'll never forget you or the lesson we've learned.
1: I owe you the most thanks because I drove the car. Oh, boy. What a load you've lifted from my shoulders, Bill. I'll never forget the lesson you've taught us, either.
2: What is that lesson, fellas? It's just this. Never run when you're in trouble, no matter how bad the circumstantial evidence. In this country, you're innocent until you're proved guilty.
7: Well, I was just as startled as you were when Bill presented the truth. But it was the truth, and that's what really counts. We'll see you next week for more adventure with...

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Tonight's titles are as follows. The Case of the Blonde Who Lost Her Head, A Schizophrenic Psychiatrist, Simon Carries the Ivy, and The Ghosts Who Came to Dinner. This set of shows aired on the evenings of May 26, 1948, September 18, 1949, April 1, and 8, 1951. Now, sit back and relax, as The Saint brings you tonight's feature. 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
1: Taxi! Taxi! 4500 Sutter, please.
2: It's kind of light, ain't it?
1: Yes, it is.
2: Comes this time of night, I figure a guy should order...
1: 4500 Sutter, please.
2: Mind you, I don't like to get personal, you
1: driver,
2: know, but, yeah?
1: Of all the cabs in San Francisco, most of them operated by drivers who mind their own business. Why did I have to get your cab?
2: Well, I like... Who are you going to see at 4500?
1: My name is Simon Templer. I'm 6'1" tall, and I have a birthmark on my right shoulder blade. My income for last year was...
2: That's all right. Evading the question, huh?
1: I give up. I'm going to visit a man named Clarence Quigley.
2: Clarence Quigley?
1: Clarence Quigley.
2: You're going to see this alleged Clarence Quigley
1: look,
2: about...
1: Look, he's got a collection of paintings. I like to look at paintings. Maybe that will seem odd to you, but...
2: Oh, come, come now. No temper. Now, if I was your wife, you'd have to do better than that, you know.
1: Oh. So how much do I owe you and go away?
2: Well, would you think I was soaking you if I suggested $3?
1: I would.
2: As one man of the world to another, let's make it $3 anyway.
1: Let's just be yokels and make it 50 cents. Here you are.
2: Well, I... Hey. Hey, is that blonde giving you the eye or me?
1: Blonde?
2: Yeah, the one coming down the street towards us.
1: Oh, yeah.
2: Best foot forward.
1: I never saw her before in my life.
3: Ellsworth, dear. Oh, Ellsworth, dear.
1: I beg your pardon, but that's my neck you've got your arms around, Miss...
2: A man named Clarence Quigley, huh?
1: Driver, stop heckling. Look, Miss, whatever your name is, the way you're strangling me is a pleasant way to be strangled, but...
3: Ellsworth, dear, you sound so cold.
1: I'm not Ellsworth, dear. I think I can honestly say I have never been Ellsworth, dear.
3: You're not?
1: No.
3: Oh, I'm sorry. I thought you were. Or maybe I just hoped you were.
1: Don't you know Ellsworth, dear, when you see him?
3: No, I don't, I guess.
1: But,
3: I saw you, and then the name came to me, so I thought...
1: Who is Ellsworth?
3: I don't know.
1: Well, I suppose a certain amount of confusion about who or what Ellsworth is understandable,
3: but... that isn't the worst.
1: It isn't?
3: No. You see, not only don't I know who Ellsworth is, but...
1: Yes?
3: I don't even know who I am.

0: Now, what I want to know in a general sort of way is how Mr. Clarence Quigley is going to feel.
1: Driver, would you mind concentrating on your driving?
0: You know, he's liable to be frustrated, like I'm taking you and a lady right back to where you started.
1: My apartment, yes, because Miss X needs help.
2: Oh, I feel as though I'm imposing on you, Mr. Kemp.
1: Nonsense. The hour's late. You couldn't very well go wandering about the streets indefinitely.
0: Especially in that hat.
2: Anything wrong with my hat?
1: Not a thing. No, it's very charming and immaculate.
0: Yeah, also, it resembles a bird's home away from home. Well, mister, we have returned from where we went away.
1: Good. Miss X?
2: Thank you. Huh?
0: You're going to keep on being a yokel, huh?
1: Here.
0: Mm-hmm. This time only half a yokel. Well, goodbye. You know where I'm going?
1: No.
0: I'm going to lurk outside of Clarence Quigley's. I think tonight he's a fellow who needs a friend.
2: I need one, too.
1: Oh, come along now. There you go. Now, take your hat off. Make yourself comfortable.
2: All right. I'm so afraid.
1: Oh, quiet now. Let's take a look at your back.
2: Here.
1: Mm-hmm. Usual odds and ends, and they're compact, initialed. DM. DM, does that suggest anything?
2: DM?
1: Mm.
2: No, it doesn't. Nothing means anything. All I remember is being outside an art gallery on Sutter.
1: Hey, you're well-dressed. Compact's gold, no latchkey, which means you probably don't live alone, which could also mean you've been missed.
2: Your phone is?
1: Yes, the police. Missing Persons Bureau. They, hello? Oh, get me Inspector Murray, hmm? Thanks, I'll hold on.
2: I hope maybe they know about me. Oh!
1: What's the matter?
2: Oh, I just touched the back of my head. It's terribly painful.
1: Come here. Huh. Yeah, bruised the size of what I wish my bank account was. And there's the cause of your amnesia. Hello, Inspector. Simon Templer. Hmm? Hmm? Inspector, your language is deplorable. Inspector, I'm looking for someone, a blonde. Inspector, no. No, well, maybe, but not tonight. At any rate, the girl I'm looking for is around 22 years old, blonde hair, blue eyes, height 5'3" or thereabouts, wearing a street suit, brown, white blouse with ruffles at the neck and... What? Oh, you're looking for her, too. Her name's Dorothy Moore. Why do you want her? Oh, I see. Then I guess you've got priority. Goodbye.
2: They want me.
1: Yes, so it seems.
2: Because I've been reported missing?
1: Partially that.
2: What else do they want me for?
1: Murder.

0: Hey, now try another cup of coffee. Dorothy, I guess we'll call you that unless we get evidence to the contrary. Dorothy Moore would fit the initials on your compact.
1: What am I going to do?
0: You stay here and wait for me.
1: Where are you going?
0: Well, from the information I've been able to get on the phone, your guardian, a man named Matthew Schreiber, was shot and killed earlier this evening. You disappeared. That's all the information in the public domain at the moment. I'm going to look for more.
1: At my house?
0: Yes.
1: Well, shouldn't you turn me over to the police?
0: Well, actually, I don't really know that you are Dorothy Moore. I'd like to know a little more about the murder itself before coming to any decision.
1: You mean you want to help me?
0: Yes.
1: And I need help, too, because you see, what's so terrible about it all is that I don't remember anything at all, so I can't even say I didn't murder anyone.

0: Hello.
1: Well, it's been fun meeting you. Goodbye.
2: Now, wait a minute.
0: Don't shut the door.
1: Why not?
0: I'm coming in.
1: Oh, all right. I hate to seem prying, but who are you?
0: Simon Templar.
1: An attractive name, much more distinguished than mine.
0: Oh, what's your name?
1: Walters. Not the most glamorous name in the world, but I'm a butler, so I bear up.
0: Good. Where is everybody?
1: In the library. They're so well-bred.
0: Oh, who is in the library?
1: Mrs. Atkins, the housekeeper, the Cassandra of our day.
0: A gloomy lady prophesying disaster,
1: Yes. And, of course, there's Mr. Tinsley.
0: Mr. Tinsley?
1: A strange fellow who spends a good deal of his time sitting on small horses and hitting a large ball with a long wooden stick.
0: A polo player.
1: Doesn't matter what you call it. It's no job for a grown man.
0: What's his relationship to Miss Moore?
1: Oh, let's not start prying, shall we?
0: Expound.
1: Well, to breach your confidence, he's engaged to marry Miss Moore. If and when she's found, and if she happens to be innocent of her guardian's assassination.
0: Oh. Anyone else in the library?
1: No. Mr. Schreiber, dear departed soul, is detained elsewhere. At the morgue. He was shot in the library.
0: Oh, that's a bad place to be shot. Usually fatal. Suppose you take me to the library. Tell me, why did the police suspect Miss Moore?
1: Because of me. You see, I told them that I heard shots in the house. I left my quarters on the gallop, ran towards the library. Just before I got there, the door opened and Miss Dorothy ran out. Ran down the hall and out the front door.
0: Is that true?
1: My dear Mr. Templar, if not, would I have told the police otherwise?
0: I don't know.
1: Besides, it isn't good form to suspect the butler. The library, sir.
0: Okay.
1: Mrs. Atkins, Mr. Tinsley, Mr. Templar.
3: What do you want?
0: I'm looking for Miss Moore.
4: So, young man, are the police.
0: Why?
4: Her guardian was murdered. All his money goes to her, and she's disappeared. Perhaps she didn't murder Mrs. Schreiber.
0: But you wouldn't bet on it.
4: Perhaps I did. I hated him. Perhaps Mr. Tinsley there did.
3: Now, look here.
4: Isn't he priceless? Now, look here. Such a typical phrase. So typical, I wonder if he can really be so stupid.
3: I love Dorothy and...
4: No one has questioned that. But what is it about her that you love? The money she was to get when Mr. Schreiber died? The money you wouldn't have got if you'd married Dorothy? Against Mr. Schreiber's wishes?
0: Mr. Schreiber didn't approve of the marriage?
3: He hesitated about it, but we were working on it.
4: And then became impatient.
3: Now, look here,
4: then
3: you have...
4: Don't again.
3: I resent that.
4: Good. It is now on record that you resent it.
0: How about Walter?
4: Walter?
0: Yes, what motive would he have?
4: What makes you think he has one?
0: Oh, I'm the hopeful type.
4: Walters is a man with a criminal past. Whether or not he got tired of his upright life here, I cannot say.
0: But it wouldn't surprise you. What may surprise both of you, however, is an odd fact. Dorothy Moore is suffering from total amnesia.
3: Amnesia? What do you mean?
0: She remembers nothing of her past, herself, neither name nor habitation.
3: How horrible.
4: How convenient.
3: Wait a minute. How do you know that?
0: Why get around?
3: Well, then you must know where she is. You've got to tell me.
4: Mr. Tinsley is now being the ardent lover.
0: I can't tell you.
3: Why?
0: Well, whoever shot Schreiber, there's very little doubt that Dorothy saw the killer, but Dorothy doesn't remember. The killer, therefore, would have an urgent interest in getting hold of Dorothy before she did remember, and making sure that she would never remember anything again. Well, good night, you lovely people.

Dorothy. Dorothy? Dorothy? Dorothy!

0: again.
1: It's me again.
0: Did you like the place so much the first time?
1: Where's Dorothy?
0: Miss Moore.
1: Yes, did she come back here?
0: Back? From where?
1: She was at my apartment. When I got there, she was gone.
0: Oh, she did come back here. She didn't ring.
1: Let's find out. Tinsley and Mrs. Atkins still around?
0: Mrs. Atkins has gone up to bed, I think. As for Mr. Tinsley, I imagine he's sampling the whiskey.
1: Yeah, we'll find out. Tinsley,
2: What? Oh, it's you.
1: Yes, where's Dorothy?
2: You're the one who knows.
1: I'm the one who knew. Did she come back here?
2: I haven't seen her.
1: Walters, where's Mrs. Atkins' room?
0: This way, sir.
1: Come along, Tinsley. I'd like both of you in sight.
2: But if you insist.
0: Mrs. Atkins will not be pleased at having her sleep interrupted.
1: I'm not pleased either.
0: This is her room, sir.
1: Oh, thanks.
2: That old girl must be asleep.
1: Yeah, then we must wake her up.
0: Oh, she's a very sound sleeper.
1: Yeah, then we'll go in and wake her.
0: Wow. How do you like that?
1: Mrs. Atkins. Strung up to a beam. Anyone got a knife?
2: Yes. Yes. Here you are.
1: Now, we'll cut the rope and get her down.
0: The bed's over there.
1: That's that.
0: She dead?
1: She's dead.
2: Poor old girl. Although, you know something?
1: What?
2: She must have killed the old man. Shriver, I mean. Then she committed suicide. In remorse, I mean. For heaven's sakes, Templar, stop playing with that rope.
1: But this is a very interesting rope.
2: Is it? Why?
1: Because it proves, you see, that she didn't commit suicide. She was murdered.

0: Templer?
1: Yes, Inspector Murray.
0: I understand you don't think that Mrs. Atkins committed suicide.
1: I know she didn't.
0: Well, while the boys are playing with fingerprints and stuff, would you mind explaining to a poor benighted member of the lower intellectual classes, a cop like me?
1: Oh, Murray, now stop pulling my leg. You're one of the brainiest men I know.
0: Then why do you always beat me to a case?
1: Oh, I'm prettier.
0: Uh-huh. Now, about this alleged phony suicide.
1: Well, take a look at the rope with which Mrs. Atkins is supposed to have hanged herself.
0: Now, let's see. The rope was thrown over the beam there.
1: Uh-huh.
0: Oh. I'm afraid you're right, Templer.
1: Yeah, it wasn't hard to spot. Her weight would have pulled the rope sharply down over the beam. The fibers of the rope, therefore, should have slanted upward.
0: Instead of which, they slant down, indicating that somebody put the rope around Mrs. Atkins' neck and then hauled her up. We were supposed to think that Mrs. Atkins committed suicide as a confession of guilt. Which leaves us where?
1: In the Schreiber home.
0: I'm more interested in where the girl is.
1: Dorothy Moore?
0: Uh-huh.
1: Why?
0: Because I have...
1: Hey, Mary. Look, coming through the door.
2: Oh, I'm not sure. Simon.
1: Oh, hello, Dorothy.
2: I don't know exactly how I got here. I don't recognize the place at all. Yet I should, shouldn't I?
0: Yes, you should, Miss Moore. Because this is where you live. But I'm afraid you're not going to stay very long.
2: What do you mean?
0: I'm placing you under arrest on suspicion of murder.

0: You know, I love police headquarters. They're so romantic.
1: Uh-huh.
0: Murray, how are you going to prove anything against that girl if she's suffering total amnesia?
1: By proving that her amnesia is a fake.
0: Oh, how?
1: I have an alienist coming over here to look at one of our guests. I'll have him see Miss Moore, too. He's due any minute. I'll go get the girl now.
0: I wonder. Through the other door. Come in.
2: Hello. Well, you're not Murray. I was supposed...
0: Who are you?
2: Doll, of course. What's the matter with you? What are you complaining of?
0: But I'm not the one...
2: Oh, come, come. We've got to get to the bottom of these things, don't we?
0: I suppose so.
2: Now, when you were a little boy, what did you want most of all?
0: To be a big boy.
2: Mm-hmm. Are you afraid of the dark?
0: No.
2: No? You're not afraid because you have little friends who come to you in the dark, perhaps, eh?
0: No. Now, why are you afraid of the dark?
2: Oh, it's a long, long story. And,
0: You know, you don't look at all well.
2: Well, I don't feel so good either.
0: No, you should see a doctor.
2: Thank you. Thank you. I think I will.
0: Hey, goodbye.
1: Oh, Templer.
0: Yeah. Your alienist was here, Murray, but he left.
1: Alienist?
0: Mm.
1: Well, I just phoned him and told him not to come. The district attorney wouldn't hold the girl. Insufficient evidence and ballistics. Ran a paraffin test. No proof that she'd fired a gun.
0: But the man who was just in here, Dahl, I think his name was?
1: Dahl?
0: Uh-huh.
1: He's not the alienist. He's the guy the alienist was coming to examine. He's nuts.
0: Oh, dear.
1: Well, I guess you're happy now that we can't hold the girl.
0: No, no, because while you were holding her, things were safe. Now, Murray, let's go visit.
1: Go visit where?
0: The Schreiber house. A house where two people have died. A house very convenient for murder.

0: That's no ours, Walters. We're coming in.
1: Yes, sir.
0: Dorothy's home?
1: Yes, sir.
0: She got here when?
1: 10 minutes ago, perhaps.
0: Well, we'll go to the library.
1: Yes, sir.
0: She got here 10 minutes ago, and... And then?
1: She sat in this room for a few minutes, made a phone call, and went up to bed. She tried to phone you, Mr. Templer.
0: I'll wake her up and get her down here. Hold on, Tinsley around?
1: In the guest room, playing solitaire, I think.
0: Get him down here, too.
1: That I will, sir.
0: And Walters.
2: Yes?
0: You come back, too.
2: Sure. Having fun, Templer?
0: I don't care very much for this stage of any case, but I...
2: What are you doing with that telephone?
0: Hiding it under the couch here.
2: Are you being subtle again?
0: Again? Oh, you flatter me.
3: Simon.
0: Hello, Dorothy. Sorry to have had you waked,
3: but... I wasn't asleep. I was trying to remember.
0: You will if you get the chance. Tinsley's here in the house, isn't he?
3: Yes, he is.
4: For heaven's sakes, is a man never to get any peace?
0: You know Inspector Murray, Mr. Tinsley?
4: Oh, yes. The policeman.
0: Oh, look, now get off your polo pony and... Where's Walters?
4: By now, on his way to Canada, I imagine.
0: Dorothy, get on the phone right away.
3: The phone? Yes, of course. Oh, there doesn't seem to be one in here. Perhaps in the next room. Why do you want me to phone?
0: I don't.
3: But you just said...
0: Dorothy, didn't there used to be a phone in this room?
3: I don't know. I don't remember.
0: Oh, yes, yes, your amnesia. But you remember everything that happened since the blow on your head, don't you?
3: Well, of course.
0: But then equally, of course, since you were in this room a very little while ago, and since you used a phone in here, you should have remembered that. Why didn't you?
3: Well, I don't know. Slipped my mind.
0: No, Dorothy, it didn't slip your mind. You were merely being over careful.
3: What does that mean?
0: It means that you are not now nor ever were suffering from amnesia.
3: Why should I pretend to have amnesia?
0: Because you killed your uncle. You knew you'd need something to help you out in court, so you wandered about until you found someone on whom you could try out your amnesia. That happened to be me.
3: Oh, you're just saying those things without proof. Besides, there was a paraffin test.
0: It indicates merely that you wore gloves when you shot your uncle.
3: It indicates I might have worn them. If I'd shot him, you can't prove I did.
0: I can prove your amnesia was phony, that along with some other things.
3: How can you prove it?
0: Very simple. Your hat.
3: What?
0: When you arrived at my apartment, you took your hat off, discovered a large bruise on the back of your head. That was to supply a plausible reason for your amnesia. But, Dorothy, as I remarked to the cab driver at the time, your hat was immaculate. Untouched. You're asking us to believe that the killer knocked you out and then carefully put your hat back on your head again?
3: I'm not asking you to believe anything. I'm going.
0: Oh, what a charming revolver. The one you used on your uncle?
3: It still has bullets in it, so don't try to stop me.
0: Dorothy, you didn't ask me how I could be so sure the killer hadn't done that business with your hat.
3: I don't care.
0: I'm so sure because of Walter's statement. Remember he saw you rush out immediately after the shot?
3: All right, you're smart, but you'll never stop me.
0: Perhaps not, but Walter's... Who's right behind you, Will.
3: Oh, no, you can't fool me.
5: He wasn't trying to, Miss Dorothy. I think I'd better.
0: Well, you're no gentleman. You knocked Miss Moore out with a bottle.
5: Yes, sir.
4: But you said you were going to Canada.
5: You misunderstood me, sir. I merely said I was going to get some Canada Dry. Now the bottle's ruined. That's too bad.
0: Oh, never mind, Walt. There's no harm done. Inspector Murray, you'll take Miss Moore, and I'll take an old-fashioned.

0: 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And now here is our star, Vincent Price.
1: Ladies and gentlemen, next week most of you will be enjoying a wonderful Thanksgiving dinner. 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Good night.

tonight's script of The Saint was written by Lou Bitties. Our cast included Peggy Weber, Ted Von Eltz, Jerry Hausner, Tom Brown, and Dan O'Herlihy. The music was composed and conducted by Harry Zimmerman. The Saint, based on characters created by Leslie Charteris, is a James L. Saphir production and is directed by Thomas A. McAvity. Vincent Price is soon to be seen in Robert Lippert's production of The Baron of Arizona. All you Saint fans will be glad to know that The Saint comic books are on sale at all newsstands. Your announcer, Merrill Ross. 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

0: 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The Robin Hood of modern crime now comes to radio, starring Hollywood's brilliant and talented actor Vincent Price as the Saint.
1: Well, hello.
2: Who is... Oh.
1: How is my favorite shipboard acquaintance this evening?
2: Oh, Simon, you startled me. I could hardly see you through the fog here on deck.
1: Oh, yes, it is getting thicker, isn't it? But I suppose it's to be expected. Last night, nature went on a binge of moonshine, and this is her foggy morning after.
2: Oh. Only it's evening.
1: How can you tell through the fog? But you know, you have a very pretty laugh, Barbara. I'll listen for it in all of your pictures from now on.
2: Thank you, Simon. But I'm not going to make any more pictures. I'm retiring.
1: Retiring? At the peak of your career?
2: I'm just tired of pictures, that's all.
1: Barbara, you'll never be able to run away from it.
2: What do you mean?
1: I'm referring to whatever it is that frightens you. Why don't you tell me about it, Barbara?
2: There's nothing to tell. I'm tired. I need a rest. Please, Simon, don't make me talk about it. There's some things that... Simon, is that someone standing there?
1: No. No, I don't see anyone. Oh, you are nervous.
2: Oh, Simon, if only I could confide in someone, if I could tell you what I...
1: Perhaps I already know more than you think I do. You're cold.
2: Yes.
1: Where's your wrap?
2: It's over there someplace on one of those decks.
1: I'll find it.
3: I don't see it here, Barbara. Are you sure you... Barbara! Behind you! Look out! Barbara!

0: Tippler. Mr. Tippler.
1: Hello. I suppose the usual question is, why am I?
0: Sometimes they awaken from your type of custom-made coma asking, who am I?
1: Evidently, I wasn't hit quite that hard. I even remember who you are, Dr. Norman. It is Dr. Norman, the celebrated psychiatrist, isn't it?
0: Yeah, that is very good, Tippler, but I'm afraid I must still confine you here to the ship's infirmary for a while.
1: Huh?
0: A possible concussion.
1: See, tell me, what makes a famous neurologist like you pose as a mere ship doctor?
0: I'm really not posing. Partridge, the ship's physician, is ill.
1: Oh.
0: I was within earshot when I heard the familiar call, is there a doctor in the house? And no, Simon, don't try to get up. I have a flask here, if a drink would make you happy.
1: Oh, not right now, thank you. As I recall, I have some unfinished business to attend to.
0: Barbara?
1: Yes. Was she?
0: They couldn't find her in the fog. She's gone.
1: Poor Barbara.
0: Yes, it was a horrible accident.
1: Horrible, yes. Accident, no.
0: You mean to say she didn't fall overboard?
1: She was murdered.
0: Murdered? But who?
1: I think I know who. Ooh, my head, it feels like the Aberdeen Proving Ground.
0: Yes, I will mix you a sedative. You know, you're not looking very well.
1: I always look like this when I'm angry. There's only one cure.
0: Yes, I know. The lady with the scales known as Madame Justice. You know, Tippler, I've been curious about what makes a man like you think.
1: Well, I'll tell you. Every 8 days or so, someone winds me up. Right now, I'm wound up tight. Tight with fury.
0: Well, as a psychiatrist, I would advise you to unwind me. Here we are. Now, drink this. It will put you to sleep after a while.
1: Thank you.
0: You say you think you know who killed Barbara, Simon.
1: I was wrong. I do know.
0: Well, I think you ought to talk to me. Unwind yourself.
1: You think I need psychiatry, Doctor?
0: Well, I think you're too taut at the moment. That plus your concussion, it might be dangerous.
1: Very well, Doctor. I'll unwind. I'll tell you the entire story.
0: If you don't mind, Simon, here. This will help the rhythm. Huh? The metronome. Psychiatrists often use it. But,
1: No, I don't mind. I'd never met Barbara Brooke. Although I doubt if there's a human being alive who hasn't heard of her or seen her in the movies. I first saw her the day we boarded ship. There was something in her expression, in the way she walked and talked and smiled, that immediately told me here was someone I should know. Her entire demeanor was an attitude of invitation.
0: A romance.
1: Fear, Doctor. She was a frightened lady. She wanted someone near her. I walked over to her there on deck and immediately made myself useful. Her steward evidently had become busy elsewhere, so I tipped my hat and said somewhat idiotically, get your program here, lady. You can't tell the staterooms without the numbers.
2: I beg your pardon?
1: Your steward seems to have deserted you.
2: Oh.
1: I've sailed this scow before, so if it's the direction to your stateroom you're looking
2: well,
1: for...
2: Well, I would like to know.
1: I would, too. Number, please.
2: A36 Main Deck.
1: Thank you very, very much. It's this way. My name's Templer. Simon, for short. And, of course, you're Barbara Brooks. You know, we passed the bar en route to A36 Main Deck. Does an old-fashioned with a new acquaintance sound inviting?
2: It will, a little later after... If you're on the ship.
1: Ooh, there's several... I see.
2: You're gone now, in the corner.
1: Yeah, I think I saw the man you meant. A certain off-center gentleman named Rader.
2: Rader, I don't know that name.
1: No, surely you've heard of Phil Rader. He's just as big a star in his line of work as you are in yours.
2: What is his line of work?
1: Well, he's an exterminator of human beings.
2: Mr. Templer, I'm afraid.
1: That was obvious from the moment I first saw you. Why don't you tell me about it?
2: No, I can't. No, I'd be killed.
1: As good a reason as any for not telling me, but I must warn you, I have a peculiar talent for finding things out for myself.
2: Oh, no, you mustn't do anything. Please.

0: Hello, Raider.
1: Well, Miss Saint. Mm-hmm. World's getting smaller.
0: Yes, but I understand you're doing your share to see that it doesn't get overcrowded. Traveling for your health again, or just traveling?
1: Just traveling.
0: Raider, why does the mere glimpse of you rounding a corner start a lady's teeth to chattering?
1: Lady? I don't know any ladies.
0: Obviously.
1: Maybe she thought I was someone else.
0: Maybe. And if you're of a mind to annoy her, you'll wish you weren't.
1: Look, Saint, just soak up sunshine on this cruise. Don't go poking in any dark places. Might be bad for you.
0: Oh, what sort of bad, Raider?
1: Look, Big Shot, just so there's no misunderstanding. You butt in where you ain't welcome on this cruise and...
0: Yes?
1: And I'll kill you.
2: How is your head, Simon?
0: And it feels as if a regimental crap game was going on inside of it with jet-propelled dice.
2: You haven't drunk your sedative yet, here.
0: Oh, thank you. Shall I go on taking the load off of my concussion?
2: Yes, by all means. I think I was present at the next sequence.
0: Yes, Doctor, you were. It was the night of that ridiculous costume ball ship's captains are so fond of arranging.
2: Yes. I remember. We were at the bar together. You were a pirate, I recall.
0: Yes, and you were a clown. The ball was loaded with clowns, some of them not even aware of their clownishness. But it was gay and sprightly, and the music was good. I remember our conversation, Doctor. You suddenly appeared at my elbow and said in the most shivery, sinister manner...
2: You know, Templar, I have a confession to make to you.
0: Well, I'm always interested in confessions, Doctor.
2: I've had a schoolboy crush on the beautiful Barbara ever since I saw her in pictures first. Tell me, what does one do about it?
0: Well, I know exactly what I would do if I were you, Doctor.
2: Yes?
0: I'd consult the nearest psychiatrist.
2: At the prices we charge? No, thank you. I was hoping you'd cut a fellow in on your acquaintanceship, Templar. But if you won't introduce me, won't you at least show me which mask she's hiding under? I think I might be able to make my own introduction.
0: Oh, very well, Doctor. Look for a sylph-like figure in a blue and yellow harlequin costume.
2: Thank you, Templar, thank you. And if you should ever need a good psychiatrist...
0: At the prices you charge?
2: I will be seeing you.
3: Don't turn around, Mr. Templar. I have a pistol in the small of your back.
0: Well, now, really, is that any way to enjoy a walk?
3: Listen, Saint, and listen hard.
0: Oh, I'm all ears, except for the small of my back, which feels abnormally large at the moment.
3: Certain arrangements have been made, Saint. It means a big head of lettuce if they go through.
0: So?
3: All the signs say keep out. See that you do. Now, don't turn around. This costume's so pretty, I'd hate to have to put a hole through my pocket.
0: Well, it's probably just a coincidence, but I've acquired the same regard for the small of my back.
3: Keep regarding it that way, Saint. Don't let your nose wander where it doesn't belong. And you might begin by forgetting you saw certain people aboard this boat.
0: See, just tell me how you're going to swing it, Mrs. Miller. Well, don't be surprised. I'd recognize the notorious Lil Miller's voice on a party line. How are you going to take him, Lil? A palm daze or perhaps a marked deck?
3: This rod has a hair trigger, Saint. Just a touch and you're...
0: Lil, what's the matter?
4: That girl there, I want him to hold him.
0: Lil!
5: You're lucky, Saint. I'd have shot.
4: Give her ear. Don't crowd.
0: Crowd her all you want to. She won't mind now.
4: Is she?
0: Yes, a stiletto in the back leaves very little doubt. She's dead.
2: You know, Simon, I would never have pegged the late Mrs. Miller for a professional card sharp. She was anything but the type.
0: Professional card sharps are always anything but the type, Doctor.
2: Yeah. And to think I actually played bridge with her myself. With a crook and a hot-headed one, it said.
0: Well, as my old grandmother used to say, Doctor, beware of lady thieves with red hair.
2: I guess the lady's red hair accounted for the lack of insulation in her temperament. Oh, how does your head feel, Sam?
0: Better, Doctor. Much better.
2: You still haven't touched your sedative, you know.
0: Well, haven't I?
2: I think you'll find that it helps, Simon. Here.
0: Oh, thank you. Well, you know, shortly after the murder of Mrs. Miller, Doctor, I called on her bereaved husband and partner in crime. A very interesting visit it was, too.
2: You have the knack for making all of your visits interesting, Simon. Tell me about it.
0: Well, I found Miller in the bar, quenching his sorrow with the merry waters of the River of Forgetfulness.
6: 50 grand in the palm of our hands and beep. no more Lil. No more Lil, no more sucker. No more sucker, beef, no more 50 grand.
0: I see you valued your wife highly. Who was the sucker, Miller?
6: Ha ha, you're funny.
0: Tell me, what's Phil Rader cruising for, Miller? And don't tell me it's a coincidence he's on board the same ship.
6: You get funnier and funnier.
0: Why is Barbara Brooks so afraid of Rader?
6: You ain't even warm, Sink. You're a mile wide of the target.
0: Well, I'd better use a different kind of ammunition then, Miller.
6: Yeah? Like what?
0: Like a little murder performed on an unwilling sucker in Reno.
6: Huh? What do you know about that?
0: You won't like going back to Reno, Miller. It gets hot in the summertime, especially in the penitentiary.
6: Rader was with Lil and me on this deal.
1: All right, Miller, put the zipper on.
6: Rader, I wasn't going to say anything. Phil, honest, I was just...
1: Skip it, Miller. I always knew someday you'd show canary yellow. I thought you and I had a little understanding, Saint.
0: You've got a reputation for wrong thoughts, Rader.
1: Yeah, but right or wrong, I back my ideas up to the hilt, Saint.
0: Keep that frog sticker undercover, Rader, or I might take it away from you. And the Dutch courage that rides with it, too.
1: I'll keep it hidden for now. You just be careful of the places where the lights don't shine, Saint. Come on, Miller. I want to talk with you.
6: Well, I'll be out in a little while, Phil. I want a drink.
1: You've drunk enough, Canary. Come on.
0: You'd better go, Miller. And if you can't talk your way out of it, my regards to the fishes.
2: And I recall it was shortly after Mr. Rader passed on his second warning that you and I met for the first time professionally.
0: Yes, Doctor, the very next night.
2: Well, I am very surprised at you. He had warned you to stay away from dark places.
0: Yes, Doctor, so he had. But I'm perverse by nature, and I like to poke around. I was strolling around the deck with Barbara, getting moonburned and trying desperately to get some more information.
3: So wonderful having you near, Simon. I feel safe.
0: Safe? I refuse to accept the compliment, particularly on a moonlit night at sea.
3: I'm referring to danger, Simon, not romance.
0: They're often the very same thing. I'd like to join the team, Barbara. Why don't you confide in me?
3: Because if I did, we'd both be dead by morning. I must go now. Good night, Simon.
0: Good night.
1: Don't turn around, Templar. I've got a...
0: I know. A gun pointed at the small of my back.
1: That's it. Now keep away from Barbara Brooks. Am I clear?
0: Clear enough. Anything else?
1: Yeah. Just so it sinks in, Saint. Take this along to remember me by.
0: Once again, you enter the picture, Dr. Norman. You found me there, lying on the deck, basking in moonlight.
2: And blood. Go on, Simon. Tell me the rest of it.
0: Well, after your neat job of vulcanizing me, thus saving me a trip to the ship's doctor and innumerable words of explanation, I hit upon a strategy, and my next visit found me calling in the lion's den. I tell you, you're being made a patsy, Rader. You're on the verge of being demoted back to second-class hoodlum.
1: I can take care of myself.
0: Well, I admit a minor sandbagging committed in your good name doesn't amount to much, Rader. But what if the same someone likes your name and decides to use it in other way?
1: What do you mean?
0: I mean murder. You're a lead pipe cinch to pay for one of your own someday, Rader. But meanwhile, how would you feel getting hung for somebody else's shenanigans?
1: I'd be annoyed.
0: You sure would.
1: Look, I'm not rigged up with no murder, Saint. Lil meant 50 grand to us alive. That's what we figured the sucker was good for.
0: That's a good enough reason for wanting Lil among the present instead of the late Rader. Tell me, what was the angle? Blackmail?
1: Nah, nothing so crude, Saint. I sponsor the party, spot him, finger him, and oil him, and the millers squeeze him through a deck of cards.
0: Huh?
1: The guy's a sucker for good-looking dames and card games, that's all.
0: That sounds very uncomplicated, easy picking.
1: The guy ain't had the coin long enough to be smart about it.
0: Who's the guy?
1: Yeah, he makes water heaters.
0: The fat man with the diamonds from Passaic.
1: Yeah, that's the sucker.
0: I should have tumbled.
1: Looks like you did. I thought you were out for a bust-up. 50 G's a lot of money, Saint. I figured if I could scare you, it'd be insurance.
0: How about Barbara Brooks?
1: Deal me out. I'm not in on whatever the caper is there.
0: She saw you the day we sailed, and she got scared.
1: Well, maybe it's because I ain't exactly pretty.
0: Yeah.
1: But if you really want to know something, Saint, I'll tell you. I was propositioned on a stunt against that dame a few weeks before we sailed. I turned it down. A big dough, too.
0: A murder deal?
1: Yeah, big dough to bump her off. Not for me, though. Nah, she's too prominent. Too much heat on those jobs.
0: Who made the offer, Rader?
1: He wasn't exactly interested in leaving his calling card scene. Just a John Smith, as far as I'm concerned.
0: But he had a description, didn't he? Everybody has a description.
1: Well, sure. He was a medium-sized guy with... Hey, the lights. Who turned them off?
0: Get down! Rader! Rader, are you...
7: Brown tie. Blue shirt.
0: Brown tie, blue shirt. Not a very harmonious color scheme, is it? Rader.
7: Yeah.
0: Thank you, Rader. At least your last earthly utterance was in the direction of good. Thank you.
2: Tie blue shirt. What did he mean, Simon?
0: Well, it means that either the man for whom I search isn't a very fastidious dresser, Doctor, or else he's colorblind. Blue and brown just aren't worn together.
2: Well, no,
0: then. I'll take that drink now, Doctor.
2: Oh, and the sedative I mixed for you. Your concussion.
0: Later, Doctor, later.
2: Very well. I can see that you're going to be a very difficult patient. I hope you don't mind drinking out of another medicine glass, eh?
0: No, right now I prefer it.
2: Say when?
0: A little more, Doctor. That's fine. Has such a beautiful color, hasn't it, Doctor?
2: Yeah, hasn't it, though? Aren't you going to drink it, Simon?
0: In a moment, Doctor, when I finish my story.
2: Oh, yes, of course, the story. Barbara's murder was next.
0: Yes, huh? Barbara was next. But immediately before our last meeting on deck in the fog, Doctor... I found out what she was afraid of.
2: You did? But how?
0: It was easy. The steward had some keys. I had some money. The steward has enough now for that chicken ranch he's always dreamed of.
2: You broke into Barbara's stateroom.
0: Yes.
2: Well, what did you find, Simon? Oh,
0: lingerie, perfume, stockings, and some letters, Doctor. Peculiar letters.
2: Huh? Fan mail?
0: Yes. Yes, and all from the same fan. A fan she was once engaged to marry, Doctor. A fan who loved her very much and hated her in equal proportions. Who was so torn between love and hate, he had to kill her.
2: Ah, schizophrenic.
0: You should know.
2: What do you mean?
0: Well, you know the classifications. You're the doctor.
2: Oh. Drink your sedative, Simon.
0: A colorblind schizophrenic. I don't believe I've ever met one before, Dr. Norman. So colorblind, he mistook the green and orange harlequin costume worn by Lil Miller for the blue and yellow one worn by Barbara.
2: That is very interesting, Simon.
0: Poor Lil. If she'd come to the ball as anything but a harlequin, she'd have lived to take in $50,000.
2: Your sedative, Simon.
0: You know, you were wrong about Lil's hair, Doctor. It wasn't red. It was brown.

0: Did you go overboard?
1: Drink it, Templar.
0: Well, you're the doctor. A toast to you, Dr. Norman. To your green shirt, blue tie, and gray handkerchief, none of which match. Here's how.
1: Oh, my eyes! You threw it in my eyes!
0: It was a question of your eyes or my stomach, Doctor.
1: In my eyes, I'm blind!
0: You'll get over it, Doctor, which is more than can be said of me if one of those wild shots of yours should hit me. I know I shouldn't practice medicine without a license, Doctor, any more than you should. But here's a sedative from me to you. Pleasant nightmares, Dr. Norman.
2: You have been listening to another adventure of The Saint, the Robin Hood of modern crime. And now here is our star, Vincent Price.
0: Ladies and gentlemen, in a prejudice-filled America, no one would be secure in his job, his business, his church, or his home. 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Good night.

Tonight's script of The Saint was written by Michael Cramoy. Our cast included Betty Lou Gerson, Gene Bates, Frank Gerstel, Bill Conrad, and Barney Phillips. The music was composed and conducted by Harry Zimmerman. The Saint, based on characters created by Leslie Charteris, is a James L. Safier production and is directed by Thomas A. McAvity. Vincent Price is soon to be seen in Harry M. Popkin's production of Champagne for Caesar, co-starring Ronald Coleman. All you Saint fans will be glad to know that the Saint comic books are on sale at all newsstands. Your announcer, Merrill Ross. 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

0: 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The Saint, based on characters created by Leslie Charteris and known to millions from books, magazines, and motion pictures. The Robin Hood of modern crime now comes transcribed to radio, starring Hollywood's brilliant and talented actor Vincent Price as the Saint.
1: Coming, coming.
2: Good morning, Templar. Get you out of bed?
3: Well, I...
2: You young fellow, stay out too late, get up too late, and no exercise. Flabby, every one of you.
3: It's only that my rowing machine sprang a leak a little while back.
2: Rationalization.
3: Well, they're rationing everything these days. Come in, Mr.,
2: You know me? Templar Barnhart. Buzz Barnhart. I used to see you at the Fat House when you were at State.
4: The grip, brother.
3: What? Oh, yes, the grip. As if I could ever forget. How does it go again, huh?
2: If you're trying to joke, Templar, there are two things I never joke about. The university, the fraternity.
3: Won't you sit down, Mr. Barnhart?
4: Buzz.
3: You played football, didn't you?
2: Football? I was before your time, Templar, but my old jersey still hangs in the frat house. The one I wore when I scored the touchdown against Michigan. All-America in 1926. And in 1926, football was football.

0: remember that.
1: Football was football. I got it.
0: Templar, you've made quite a reputation as the saint. That's why I've come to you. There's a force of evil loose on the campus of our alma mater, Templar. A force of evil. Read this.
1: I know all about you and Angie. Let me tell you what will happen if you keep on seeing her. First, you will be... This was written by a very sick mind, Mr. Barnhart.
0: Obviously. A poison pen note. And I have reason to believe that every man showing interest in Angela has received one.
1: Oh, who is Angela?
0: My daughter. And a senior at the university. Young and very beautiful.
1: Oh, I'm sure of it. But I don't quite see, Mr. Barnhart, that is Buzz, that there's anything that I can
0: Templar, do... Templar, the young student who received this note, Jim Fuller, disregarded it. Last night he was seized from behind and choked unconscious. If his assailant hadn't been frightened off by other students approaching, I firmly believe Fuller would have been killed.
1: Well, then it's a matter for the police.
0: The police? Templar, the police, let alone not being state men, are not even university men. You see how impossible it is?
1: But I still don't see how I...
0: There is no higher duty than the duty we all owe our alma mater. Though we may wander far, when she issues a call, we must answer. Templar, her reputation is threatened. She needs you.
1: Buzz, for university, for fraternity, the grip.
0: The grip, brother. Then it's all settled. I'll tell Dean Matthews to expect you.
1: Oh, is Dean Matthews still there? Gosh, he must be 180 years old by now.
0: Of course. He no longer handles the administrative duties, but he insists on knowing everything that's going on.
1: Well, I'll see him in the morning and arrange to take some refresher courses.
0: Very intelligent. Excite less suspicion.
1: Yeah. You might give me the names of the students your daughter has been seeing.
0: Well, Angela, as a rule, doesn't care too much for the company of students, Templar. She prefers older men.
1: Oh? How about Fuller?
0: Fuller is, I believe, more of a convenience than anything else. College dances and so on. Angela, I say this without conceit, you understand, prefers someone cast more in the image of her father. Younger, naturally.
1: Yeah, well, can you give me the names of any of these images?
0: She has been somewhat circumspect. You might try Professor Hobson, a young instructor in psychology, around 35, quite handsome.
1: Yeah. Angela must be a very attractive girl.
0: Angela is an attractive woman, as you will find out.
1: Is anything in particular meant by that, Mr. Barnard?
0: Just caution, Mr. Templar. I know my daughter.
1: Yeah, and I'm looking forward to it. For alma mater, of course.
0: Of course.
1: Of course.
0: The grip.
1: The grip. Good afternoon, Dean. My
2: name
1: is...
2: Come in, Templar. How's that? I never forget a face. Never. Understand you're coming back with us again.
1: Well, in a way, yes.
2: Good. Finish the job this time, my boy. Graduate. Make up your mind to it, and you'll do it.
1: Dean, I think you have me confused with...
2: Nonsense, nonsense. I remember you perfectly. Left here last semester, didn't you?
1: As a matter of fact, Dean, I graduated from this fair tower of learning quite a number of... Well, a fair number of years ago. The reason I'm here just now is to audit a few courses, any courses, in connection with an investigation I'm making for Mr. Barnhart.
2: But I understand all this.
1: Oh, good.
2: I understand your needs exactly.
1: Fine.
2: Angela Barnhart is a very interesting young woman.
1: But now, don't tell me you've received a note, too.
2: How's that, young man?
1: Nothing, sir. Now, about those courses, Dean...
2: My assistant will arrange things with the registrar. I know exactly what you want.
1: Oh, splendid.
2: And this semester, Templar, make up your mind to buckle down to work. No more cutting classes. A job worth doing is worth doing well.
1: Dean,
2: assiduity, stick-to-itiveness, and a constant image before you of your parents' proud smile when you bring home that diploma.
1: You touched me.
2: Study hard, think straight, and resolve to be the kind of a success which in later life will enable you to contribute generously to the alumni fund.
1: Professor Hobson?
3: Yes?
1: My name is Templar, Simon Templar. I'm auditing your Psychology 1.
3: With what in mind, Templar?
1: Do I impress you as a typical undergraduate type?
3: No.
1: No, I was afraid not. Then I'd better be frank. I understand poison pen notes are circulating on the campus, Hobson, and further that you yourself may have received one.
3: Yes?
1: Well, I've been asked by Buzz Barnhart to find the author of the notes.
3: I hope you can. I hope you can.
1: Can you contribute to anything further than just hope?
3: Templar, I suppose you know that I'm implicated in this.
1: It has been suggested, yes.
3: I have one of the notes. Have you seen them? Here.
1: Yeah, it's pretty much like the other I saw. Have you heeded the warning to stay away from Angie?
3: No. Or rather, Angie hasn't stayed away from me. That sounds egotistical, but then you don't know Angie. Or do you?
1: No, I'm still looking forward to it.
3: Don't. I still don't know how this thing got started, Templar. Every young professor gets a certain amount of flattering attention from the co-eds, but this is different, vastly different. Angie's a woman, tremendously attractive and tremendously evil.
1: You really feel that?
3: Yes. No. No, no one that young is evil. Give them time. Angie is twisted, badly so. Her family, her father... Oh, I can't even be objective enough about the girl to analyze what's wrong.
1: Have any ideas about the author of the note?
3: No. No. Someone badly neurotic, perhaps dangerously neurotic, that's obvious. Total lack of adjustment to realities. Perhaps these traits are apparent on the surface. Perhaps not. It could be anyone.
1: You make my chances of finding him or her appear rather gloomy, Hobson.
3: Why not? A neurotic, a psychotic in college ranks these days, we turn them out on an assembly line. I'm somewhat of an escapist, Templar. I sought a professorial post as a refuge, a serene and lofty observation point. Let others compete, struggle, become ulcer-ridden, not for me.
1: Well, you could have chosen a better historical period.
3: Any historical period. Have you any idea what goes on in a university today, Templar? Just last June, we graduated most of our veterans. We got back to normalcy. 6 months later, 9 out of every 10 men in college are 1A. Now try instilling the old college spirit in these boys. Try getting them to study their homework so their mothers will be proud of them. Try getting them to conform to the nice, conservative, moral standards which prevailed when you and I went to college. Oh.
1: Well, happily, I don't have to try. I only have to catch someone who's been writing letters. Do you have any ideas about anyone else who might have received one of these Valentines?
3: You know about young Fuller?
1: Yes, yes.
3: Mm-hmm. Well, you can't really count him anyhow. Try our esteemed football coach, Buddy Ritko.
1: A football coach hasn't enough worries? He has to go out and choose more?
3: You don't choose Angie, Templar. She chooses you.
1: Oh, I see. Well, thanks for your help, Hobson. And I'd be a little careful about walking around alone after dark till this thing is cleared up. You might be in danger.
3: Unless, of course, I was the author of these letters.
1: Well, there's always that possibility, yes.
3: In any case, I wish you success.
1: In any case?
3: In any case. The ivory tower has come crashing down. This bruised and soiled occupant has no further distance to fall. Well, see you in class, Templar?
1: Well, if I don't get hurt in football practice, yes.
3: Oh, yes. Our Mr. Ritko, a character builder.
1: A character builder? Or a winning football coach?
3: He combines the aggressiveness of a hungry shark with the ethics of a professional stool pigeon.
1: A winning coach. See you in class, Professor.
4: All right, break it up, boys. Hit the showers.
1: I beg your pardon. My name is Templar, Mr. Ritko.
4: Oh, an alumnus? Well, what's the complaint, Mr. Templar?
1: No complaint, Coach. Just a little information.
4: Oh, you want to know why we dropped 2 games last fall? Well, the ball was slippery and our quarterback was stupid.
1: No, not that kind of information. I wanted some information about Angela Barnhart. Angela and you, as a matter of fact.
4: Oh, you're pretty nosy even for an alum. Come on in the office.
1: Oh, thank you.
4: You haven't been writing me letters on the subject of Angela.
1: So you got one, too. May I see it?
4: Sure. Here.
1: It's pretty nasty.
4: Oh, I've gotten worse. You should see them when I lose a football game.
1: The man who wrote this might be dangerous, Ritko.
4: I can handle myself.
1: Yeah, you look like you can. Any aversions to telling me what there is between you and Angela?
4: None. Except that it's none of your business.
1: Oh, yeah, her father asked me to investigate these letters.
4: Oh, good old Buzz. I met Angie through him. He's the kind you find on every campus, if you're unlucky. He's still back in 1926 when he was a star. Nobody knows anything about football but him. Least of all me.
1: What about Angie?
4: She's the kind you meet on the campus if you're lucky.
1: Aren't you a little old for her, Ritko?
4: She likes it that way.
1: Couldn't this be trouble?
4: It's worth it.
1: All these notes were typewritten. You don't have a typewriter, do you, Coach?
4: Look, these letters were written by a nut. I didn't have time to go to class when I went to college, but I'm smart enough to figure that. Am I nutty enough to be doing it? 43 coaches last year had nervous breakdowns. A lot more are acting strange, but the man with the net hasn't gotten them yet. Am I one of them? Well, pay your money and take your choice. Now, beat it. I'm busy.
1: You're a hard man, Mr. Ritko.
4: Yeah.
0: Oh, there you are, Templer. I'd heard you'd come down to the gym.
1: How are you, Mr. Barnhart?
0: Buzz. Oh, you've met our friend Ritko.
4: Arms around the neck, chums, Buzz.
0: Good. Templer, Angela's waiting outside. She wants to meet you.
1: Well, I'm sure the desire is mutual. But don't you want to hear about...
0: Well, tell me later. Right now, I'm going to stay here and show Ritko some plays Pop Warner used in the single wing. Some real plays, Ritko.
4: Oh, sure, Buzz, sure. Jim Dandy.
0: Well, the trouble with you, Ritko, is that you don't understand the fundamentals of the... Well, what are you waiting for, Templer?
1: A break in the conversation.
4: Run along, Templer, and I wish you luck. You'll need it.
1: And you too.
4: Yes? I'm used to it. Angie, you're not used to. Right, Buzz?
0: Badly put, but right. Now, here's an off-tackle smash.
1: Sorry, I can't stay with you happy people.
5: Now, what was that you were going to tell me about Pop Warner?
0: Oh, some play.
6: You would be Simon.
1: Yeah, and you would be Angie. Yes, you very definitely would be Angie. Heard a lot about you, to coin a cliche.
6: And now what do you think?
1: I don't know you well enough to tell you.
6: Well, then let's get better acquainted. Come on, walk me to class, Simon.
1: I hope it's a long walk and a short class.
6: You're very smooth, Simon. Lots of practice? Yes, you've had lots of practice.
1: Don't you think we'd better talk about the letters, Angela?
6: We must. I don't consider them particularly important. They're ugly and they're stupid and they're written by a man. That's all I know.
1: Why are you so sure they're written by a man? Because they're ugly and stupid?
6: Yes. But not you, Simon. Not you.
0: Angie, I've been looking for you.
6: Oh, hello, Jim. Jim Fuller, Simon Templer.
1: Oh, how are you, Jim? Great.
4: You work fast, Mr. Templer.
6: Now, don't make a scene, Jimmy.
0: Scene? What do you expect when you practically push my face down in the dirt and rub my nose in it?
6: No one's asking you to keep bringing your face around, Jimmy.
0: Angie,
6: Go away, Jimmy.
0: All right, Angie, I'll... See you later, maybe.
1: Wasn't that a little cruel?
6: Jimmy's a child, really a child.
1: And you're pushing 70, of course.
6: Don't talk down to me, Simon. And don't try to erect any barriers by talking about my age. People only erect barriers who are frightened.
1: Psychology one?
6: Experience two. Meet me tonight at the stadium, Simon?
1: Oh, game tonight?
6: No game. Just us. We can climb the stairs to the press box and look out over the whole campus. Not afraid of heights, Simon?
1: Just high heels, my dear.
6: I'll see you around 9, Simon.
1: Well, don't keep me out too late. I've got to carry the ivy this year.
6: Carry the ivy?
1: College slang of another day, meaning to graduate.
6: I'll get you home very early, Simon. In fact, I'll take very good care of you. I'll see you tonight.
1: See you tonight, Angie. Ooh, a little warm today.
0: Templer.
1: Who's that?
0: Jim Fuller.
1: Oh. How are you, Jim?
0: Don't try to be friendly, Templer. I know you're going to meet Angie.
1: Oh, I shouldn't have bragged to the boys at the frat house.
0: Not funny, Templer.
1: Oh, I suppose it isn't. I'm sorry, Jim.
0: It's all right. I don't count. I'm worried about Angie.
1: Oh, come on. We can talk as we go, Jim.
0: It's not natural to be like she is.
1: Give you a rough go?
0: Not only me, all men. It's kind of like she's revenging herself on him for something.
1: Well, how about this, this preference for older men?
0: That's a pattern. Hobson, Ritko, you, and a lot of others.
1: Mm-hmm. How long does it usually last?
0: Not long. She cuts them up, too. What causes it, Templer? What is it? I want to help her, but I can't reach her.
1: What's the matter?
0: Over by the light tower alongside the stadium.
1: I don't see him.
0: Lying on the concrete. Come on.
1: Huh?
0: A man.
1: Yeah, it was a man. Before he fell from a long way up.
0: Who is it?
1: Better not look, Jim. It's pretty nasty. Professor Hobson.
0: Hobson?
3: What happened to him?
1: He fell or jumped or was pushed. Whatever it was, he won't be able to tell us.
3: He's dead?
1: The ivory tower has come crashing down. Looks like the writer of these letters wasn't fooling Jim. Find Angie and take her home. I've got work to do. Good morning, Dean.
2: Oh, Templar. Sit down, sit down.
1: Thank you.
2: Shocking thing about Hobson. Shocking. Accident, of course.
1: What makes you think so?
2: My dear fellow, Hobson was one of our professors. How could it be anything else?
1: Dean, do you think he was climbing light towers at the stadium just for exercise?
2: Officially, yes. Actually, no. But whatever it was, I don't want to know. I mean, well, the good name of the university, Templar. You can see that.
1: A man has been killed, Dean. The police are investigating.
2: But we don't need to tell them about the letters, do we? That is to say, do we?
1: I'm afraid we do, Dean. Hobson didn't fall from the light tower. He fell, but from somewhere else. His body was moved to the base of the tower.
2: You're making things up, Templar. It was an accident.
1: I think it was murder.
2: Murder? Templar, I must ask you not to use that word. No state man was ever murdered. Keep that in mind. Now, I'm very busy this morning.
1: Dean,
2: remember, Templar, in this country, a boy can be anything he wants to be if he makes up his mind to it. Study hard. Save your pennies, and you'll get there.
1: Swell.
2: And now, if you'll excuse me, by the way, Templar, here's a note for you that was left at my office this morning.
1: A note for me? Oh, thank you. I know all about you and Angie. If you don't stop seeing her, I will... Well, it looks like I'm on the list, Dean. Another letter written in poison.
2: I don't believe it.
1: Look here, read it for yourself.
2: No, I don't want to read it. Templar, if it's someone in this college, then somehow I've failed, haven't I? I mean, this age, these times, things have somehow gone wrong, haven't they?
1: Yes, Dean. Somehow things have gone very wrong.
7: Templar, wait up! I've been looking for you.
1: Oh, hello, Barnard. I've been looking for you, too. I got a little note this morning, dripping with venom.
7: No. There's a force of evil loose on this campus, Templar. You've got to find it, and quickly. Spring football practice starts next month.
1: Oh, we'll clear it up before then. Tell me, how's Angie taking Hobson's death?
7: How should she take it? What was Hobson to her?
1: More than a friend, I should say.
7: True, but Angela's not for brooding. She wanted me to remind you that you didn't keep your date last night.
1: Hardly.
7: She said she would be at the same place tonight. Didn't tell me where, but I guess you'd know.
1: Yes, I suppose I would.
7: Fine girl, Angela. You're lucky that she singled you out for attention. She has, you know. You're very lucky.
1: I could be the luckiest man in the cemetery.
7: Say, you could at that, Templar. Well, that's the way things go. That's just the way things go. Yes, sir, that's just...
1: Buzz, if you don't mind, I haven't gone yet. I'll see you at the 50-yard line.
8: Hello, Mr. Templar.
1: Jim. It seems I meet you at the same spot every night.
8: I know you're going to meet Angie. I followed her, and so I go up to the press box.
1: You seem to get around, Jim. Now, tell me something. Where did you find Angie last night after I told you to get her and take her home? She wasn't up in the press box.
8: No. She was coming from the other direction.
1: I'm glad.
8: Why? You think Professor Hobson jumped from the press box?
1: Jumped? No. Would you do me a favor, Jim? Wait at the foot of these stairs and don't let anyone come up. Would you do that?
8: Why should I?
1: Because I think I can solve this thing tonight. Is that reason enough?
8: Oh, sure.
1: Good. Wish me luck.
8: Huh?
1: Not with Angie. Just luck. See you later, Jim.

0: Anybody here?
1: Just me, Simon.
0: Oh, Angie.
1: You short of breath, Simon?
0: Yeah, the stairs.
1: Oh, what a disappointment.
0: Where are the lights, Angie?
1: There aren't any. You're the first one who ever wanted any.
0: Angie, I want you to listen and to answer my questions. I didn't come up here to hold hands with you or whatever it is they're doing in college these days.
1: Same thing as in your day, Simon.
0: Angie, a man's been killed. I don't know how to make it register with you or how to get you to drop the role of the femme fatale and face reality. A man's been killed because of you.
1: I know, and I'm afraid, Simon.
0: Good.
1: Terribly afraid.
0: Good, that's a start. Look, you're the key to this, Angie. What you are and what made you that way. This may sound strange, but do you remember your mother?
1: A little. My father was mean to her, and I hated him for it. But I love my father.
0: All right. Now, what was the first thing you remember about him?
1: Well, I thought he wanted me to be a boy, football player. He didn't want a girl.
0: Yes, yes. Hey, what was that?
1: What?
0: I thought I heard something. Angie, do you think your father loves you now? I don't want to ask you this, but I have to.
1: Of course he does. I think he enjoys my being able to make fools of men. He asks me about it.
0: Men younger than himself. And do you enjoy him?
1: Oh, I don't know. Paul Hobson told me that I was revenging myself for the way my father treated my mother, but I don't know.
0: Angela, do you think your father is rational?
1: Stop, please.
0: All right. Now, look, try and pull yourself together, Angela. I want to show you something. Come over here.
1: What?
0: I brought a flashlight so you could look at this typewriter. Read the story.
1: A young, tearing, slashing buzzsaw roared up and down the gridiron at State today. A fury of a man wearing the number 87. This must have been left in the typewriter from last fall.
0: Read the date line.
1: November 8th, 1926. I don't understand.
0: Read further.
1: Wearing the number 87, today a football immortal was born in the fire of competition. His name, Buzz Barnhart. But Simon, what...
0: The person who wrote this wrote the poison pen notes. A very sick person, Angie. A person unable to face reality. Someone living in the past, still in that golden moment which was never afterward equaled. A sick brain who could sit up here and see himself down there on that empty football field and write stories about what used to be.
1: No.
2: They were better days than you ever saw, Templar. Far better.
1: Father.
0: Were you here all along, Buzz?
2: I just came up. You told young Fuller not to let anyone up. Of course, Angie's father is different. I never thought much of Fuller anyway. He couldn't make our fraternity, Templar. Didn't even come out for football.
0: Take it easy, Buzz.
2: Wondering why I asked you here to catch the right of the notes, Templar?
0: A lot of criminals have it, Buzz, the subconscious desire for punishment.
2: Nonsense. You were the only one against whom it was fun to compete. A state man.
1: Father, how could you? How could
2: you?
1: Don't
2: worry, Angie. We'll still be all right.
1: Oh, Father.
2: Those fools with their youth will still come flocking, and you'll send them all away because they can't measure up to me. That's it, isn't it? Their youth doesn't mean anything, does it?
0: You can't bring back your own youth, Buzz. Let it go.
2: Let it go? I'm still twice the man any of you are. Look at Hobson. I picked him up like a baby, and he's 20 years younger. And I'll do the same for you.
1: Father, don't.
0: Stay back, Buzz. Give it up.
2: I saw you looking at her. I saw you. You're all alike, you young men. Come here, Templar. Come here.
1: No, Father, no.
0: Listen to me, Buzz.
2: It's 100 feet straight down. Let's see how young you look lying on the concrete, Templar. Let's see.
3: Mr. Warner!
2: Fuller, why you?
0: Look out, Jim. Look out.
1: Dad!
0: Oh. Don't look, Angie. Don't look. You all right, Jim?
4: I guess so. I dodged, and he...
0: Yes, I know. He made his last run. Take Angie home, will you?
4: Well, I...
1: Jim, will you?
4: Well, sure, Angie.
0: I'll stay with Buzz. He'd like that. Fraternity brother.

0: Templar. I want to congratulate you on the way you've handled this thing. Exemplary.
1: Well, I thought it was better for Angie's sake to put her father's death down to pure accident, Dean. Also Hobson's. Not the truth, but there are times to look the other way.
0: Exactly. Times to look the other way. Very well put. And, of course, who are we to say that they weren't pure accident, both of them?
1: Dean.
0: And I'm not at all sure that Barnhart's mind wasn't sound as a dollar. After all, wasn't he All-American?
1: Dean.
0: And chairman of our alumni fund? What more proof do you want?
1: All right, Dean. It never happened, any of it. Satisfied?
0: Yes, indeed. Proves what I've always said. Can't beat a college education. Send us the boy and we send you back the man. As the twig is bent, so the tree shall grow.
1: I'll remember, Dean.
0: Do so. And above all, keep a sound grip on reality. Well, good luck in your final exams, Templar.
1: Thank you, sir.
2: You have been listening to another transcribed adventure of The Saint, the Robin Hood of modern crime. Now here's our star, Vincent Price.
1: Ladies and gentlemen, in tonight's cast, you heard Mary Shipp as Angela and Ed Begley as her father. Earl Ross was the Dean, Whitfield Connors, Hobson, Fred Shields, Ritko, and Lamont Johnson, Jim. This is Vincent Price inviting you to join us again next week at this same time for another exciting adventure of The Saint. Good night.
2: Tonight's script of The Saint was written by Dick Powell. Three chimes mean good times on NBC. This afternoon, be sure to hear The Big Show, and Theater Guild on the Air presents The Fallen Idol with Walter Pidgeon on NBC.

0: The Adventures of the Saint, starring Vincent Price. 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
1: Hey, Mr. Templer.
2: Yes, Louis?
1: Starting to rain.
2: So it is.
1: You couldn't get a dinner back in town. You had to travel all the way out here in the country to eat?
2: Louis, I was invited to a dinner party, and Long Island is hardly the country.
1: It's full of trees, ain't it?
2: True. This does happen to be a rather lonely spot, but...
1: The rain is getting heavier, too. I should have stood in Brooklyn.
2: Oh, I'm sorry, Louis.
1: What is a cabbie from Brooklyn doing out here in the middle of nature?
2: He seems to be driving a cab. Hey, Louis.
1: Yeah?
2: Is it possible that the roof of your cab leaks?
1: It's possible.
2: It's leaking.
1: On you?
2: On me.
1: Well, after all, Mr. Temple, according to the chemistry books, we're composed of 98% water anyways.
2: Perhaps. I find the percentage high enough without any additions, however.
1: There's no extra charge. We've got... Hey, Mr. Temple, the motor. It stopped.
2: So I noticed. Discouragement?
1: No, it's possible the hood leaks, too.
2: Oh, that's nice.
1: No, don't blame the motor. After all, it ain't composed 98% water.
2: It shortly will be. While we sit here and calmly contract pneumonia.
1: Who's calm? Look, Mr. Templer, you know something? This could be the beginning of, like, a real horror story. It's the nighttime with two guys stuck out here in the wilderness.
2: Long Island.
1: The rain is raining, the thunder is thundering, and I'm scared. You know what ought to happen next? If this was a horror story... That's what ought to happen next.
2: It did. Oh, sound came from the left through those trees.
1: Yeah. Oh, hey, I see lights.
2: It must be a house. Doesn't seem very far away.
1: But that's where the dog yelled from, huh?
2: Yes, except that judging from the sound, the dog was outside. That's strange. Why would a dog be out in this downpour?
1: Maybe he read a book on chemistry. Or maybe he's just leading the dog's life. That was a joke, I think.
2: Yeah. And I may laugh later. At this moment, there's someone running down the road.
1: Yeah, from the direction of the house. Look, he's heading for us.
3: I hope you don't mind, but can you give me a lift back to Glenville?
2: Oh, we'd be glad to, except that we're stuck here ourselves. However, you can join us inside. It's slightly less damp.
3: Thanks. But I won't stay long. I don't care for the neighborhood.
2: Yeah, how did you get here?
3: I'm a cab driver.
2: Well, where's your cab?
3: Back there.
2: That house?
3: Yeah. The Hawthorne place.
2: Well, why didn't you take your cab when you left?
3: Because I was in a hurry. Because there was things closer to the cab than I was.
2: What kind of things?
3: Listen, young man. Nobody lives in the Hawthorne house. Nobody's lived there for over 100 years. So tonight, back in town, I picked up a fare, and where does he want to go? The Hawthorne house. I'm an old fool, so I take him there. He gets out at the house, tells me to wait, goes inside. I walk around to stretch my legs. Then I notice the house is all lit up. I think that's mighty queer. But I figure maybe somebody new bought the place.
2: Well, perhaps someone did.
3: No, because I go around to the side, and I look into the house through the big front window, and I see who's in the house. It ain't anybody new.
2: Well, who was it?
3: It was the folks who used to live in that house 100 years ago. Huh? And what was worse, they were sitting around a table... eating dinner.
2: Oh, I see. You say they were the people who lived there 100 years ago. Well, how could you know that?
3: Because of the way they was dressed. Because of the way they looked. Mister, I've lived in Glenville all my life. And there's pictures of the Hawthorns going way back in the Glenville Town Hall.
2: Well, perhaps the people you saw were descendants of the original Hawthorns.
3: Sure. Except nobody dresses that way anymore. Except that one of them was bleeding onto the tablecloth with his throat cut open, and another was putting food into his mouth, only he didn't have a face around that mouth.
2: Look, you're positive you didn't imagine...
3: All right, I imagined it. I'm crazy. Think whatever you like. But me, I'm getting out of here. So long.
2: Hey. Let's us get out of here too, Louis. Hmm?
1: Oh, that's swell with me. Are we going to walk to Glenville?
2: No, I'd like to take a look at that house.
1: Why?
2: Well, we may still be in time for dinner.

0: But, Mr. Templer, I ain't hungry. And besides, that guy might still maybe be bleeding.
1: I doubt it.
0: You do, huh? Why?
1: You're forgetting we're 98% water, aren't you?
0: Oh, that answer's supposed to cheer me up.
1: The dog I'm worrying about, Louie.
0: Why?
1: Well, out here, a dog would be kept for companionship, protection. Therefore, why was that dog put out in the rain?
0: I'd just as soon forget the dog. Ooh, somebody is busy not paying attention to me. Oh, hey, that's the house, huh?
1: Yeah, obviously. Colonial architecture, large, rather pretty. Brilliantly lit.
0: With colonial electricity?
1: Candles, Louie. Huh? You can see them through that large window. Chandeliers ablaze with candles.
0: I can't see anything else except the ceiling. Well, that must be the dining room.
1: Yeah, probably.
0: Mr. Templer, is all this real?
1: It seems to be. Hey, bell pull on the door, huh?
0: Mm. Ooh, the dog don't like a ring in the bell. Look, Mr. Templer, look. An elephant with teeth.
1: Yeah, it's a large dog. It's drenched.
0: Look out for your hand. He could easily swallow it. Ooh, look, now he's heading for me. Mr. Templer, did I have to come all the way out here to feed a dog?
1: Oh, don't be silly, Louie. He likes you. He's looking up at you.
0: Yeah, trying to decide which part to start on.
1: Louie, there's positively a light in his eyes. For all you know, you may be his ideal.
0: Yeah, sure, his ideal dog food. Oh, get down. Mr. Templer, leave us go inside, huh?
1: No one answered the bell. I wonder. Yeah, it's open.
0: Hey, look, the pooch. He's leaving.
1: That's strange. He sounds terrified. But of what?
0: I didn't say a thing.
1: Hallway seems empty. Let's go in.
0: Ooh. Kind of quiet.
1: Yeah.
0: Not even a chain clanking, not even a creaking.
1: Hey, Louie,
0: What?
1: There's a door down the hallway. It's probably the dining room.
0: I ain't hungry.
1: The house is old, dusty, unused. But there is a light.
0: Maybe they forgot to turn the gas off when they all died or something.
1: It's the dining room.
0: I ought to run up and buy some oil for the door.
1: Large table in the center. Chairs all around. White linen and polished silver on the table.
0: They're plus dishes. With food.
1: Yeah. And food that's warm, Louie.
0: Look, Mr. Templer. I don't like this. A house in which nobody's lived for 100 years, miles from anywheres. All lit up with candles in the middle of the night. A table with fresh cooked food on it. And there's no one, no one at all at the table.
1: Unless we can't see them, Louie.
0: Well, found a lot of cobwebs, Mr. Templin, a lot of empty rooms, but nothing living.
1: No, may as well head back to the dining room.
0: Don't let your appetite tempt you. Probably by now all the food has vanished. Yeah. Like dishes rattling?
1: Yeah. Come on.
0: Maybe the guests all came back.
1: They were in the house. It would mean they'd all have to rush out into the rain, but why?
0: They were thirsty, maybe. I don't know.
1: The door's ajar. Shh, shh, shh. Perhaps we can look in without being seen.
0: Yeah. Hey. I don't believe it. A butler. An old guy dressed in clothes that belong in a museum. Look at, he's got knee pants on with lace cuffs.
1: And at that table, where there's no one seated, he's serving dinner.
0: Maybe he's just practicing.
1: For what?
0: I heard of ghost writers. Maybe he's a ghost butler.
1: Suppose we go in and find out, huh?
0: Yeah.
1: Good evening.
2: Be still, if you please, be still.
0: I'm afraid we might disturb the guests.
1: He's gathering some of the dishes. Going to the swinging door. Probably leads to the pantry.
0: Look, he's waving on us. Should we wave back?
1: No, he wants us to join him. Come along.
0: Uh-huh. Serving pantry.
1: I beg your pardon.
2: Indeed you should.
1: But you are...
2: Horton. Horton's the name, of course. But the footman must have told you that.
1: The footman?
2: Caleb, he let you in, didn't he? Shouldn't have directed you to the dining room, of course. But then he's getting old. You'd better go to your quarters at once, there behind the main staircase. Glad you came along. We need you. Caleb isn't the man he used to be. But then he's been with the Hawthorns for so many years. I remember when he entered service.
1: You do?
2: It was the year old Boney got his toes toasted at Moscow.
1: Old Boney.
2: Can't stand around gossiping all evening. Guests might notice. Get to your quarters, men. I've work to do.
0: Hey. Look, he ducked out.
1: Yeah. The door's locked. Probably a spring latch, which means we may may as well go back to the dining room.
0: Look, you know, something's wrong with this whole thing. Mr. Templer, who is Old Boney?
1: That happens to be the nickname the English had for Napoleon, Louis.
0: Oh, fine. So Horton says he remembers the year Old Boney got his toes toasted at Moscow. Look, my brother-in-law, Joey, you know, happens to be a very educated man.
1: College man?
0: No, graduated from the United States Army. He's now a mechanical-type engineer. Look, anyway, once he told me Napoleon was in Moscow in 1812.
1: Yes, your brother-in-law was correct.
0: But, Mr. Temple, that would make this guy Horton over 150 years old.
1: Mm-hmm. I'm afraid it would.
0: A guy over 150 years old is dead. So what's Horton doing walking around, huh?
1: Well, he may have been too busy to lie down and die.
0: That does not put a twinkle in my eye. Look, Mr. Temple, I want to go home.
1: Louis, there's a pattern here of some kind. A pattern for horror. And if that pattern is to mean anything, I... Hey, Louis.
0: Huh?
1: That closet there.
0: Yeah, it's a closet, yeah.
1: Yeah, suppose we open it.
0: Look, I don't like to mention this, but in all old families, you know what they keep in closets? They keep skeleton in closets. Mm. Stapler, it fell down.
1: Yeah. No skeleton, however.
0: That I can see for myself.
1: Fortunate thing on the whole.
0: Why, what's fortunate about it?
1: Well, with a skeleton, you could never tell whether or not its throat had been cut.
0: His throat has been cut?
1: Yeah, thoroughly.
0: Let's go take a trip someplace. Let's...
1: Louis.
0: What?
1: Haven't you realized something else?
0: I don't think I wanna.
1: This man here is dressed just as we are, not in the costume of a dead age.
0: Well, it didn't help him any. Oh, you found something?
1: Yeah. Long brown hair is clinging to his clothes and... Various papers. Yeah. In life, Louis, his name was Charles Gray. He was a lawyer.
0: Oh, the Bar Association ain't gonna like this.
1: There's something else.
0: What?
1: He was carrying this document, Louis.
0: Yeah, what is it?
1: A copy of the last will of one Samuel Hawthorne.
0: Hawthorne? Him we didn't meet yet.
1: No. No, lots of closets we haven't opened yet either.
0: Yeah, we're not going to if I can help it. Well, what does the will say? And you better read fast because all them candles, you know, are beginning to give up.
1: I, Samuel Hawthorne, being sound of mind and body, do hereby make this my last will and testament. It is my desire that all my heirs in time to come, in order to inherit my vast fortunes, must at least once a year open Hawthorne House and there give a ceremonial dinner to the neighboring gentry.
0: In costume?
1: Yeah.
0: Uh-huh.
1: At this dinner, everyone present must wear clothing of my time.
0: Uh-huh, yeah.
1: My heirs must be of high moral repute and avoid divorces. Obviously, the dead man here, Mr. Charles Gray, was the lawyer in charge of the estate and presumably came here to make sure the terms of the will were met.
0: Okay, so now we know the ghosts weren't really ghosts. Yeah, but what? We haven't seen any of them.
1: It's true. Nor any neighboring gentry. However, that stipulation was probably waived.
0: Yeah, look, Mr. Temple, you know, we better maybe get the police.
1: Yeah, there aren't any phones around here, Louis.
0: Couldn't we walk to Glenville?
1: No, Louis, I think we're here for the night.
0: Oh, fine. Fits right in with that pattern for horror you mentioned. Oh, all I personally need right now is for someone to scream good and loud. And... Mr. Templer, this makes the second time we've searched the house and found nothing.
1: That was a woman screaming, Louis.
0: Maybe it was a ghost.
1: Ghosts aren't supposed to scream. They clank chains.
0: Yeah, maybe this here ghost didn't know that. What, back to the dining room?
1: Yeah, I suppose. Only room in the house with light.
0: Is that good? Maybe the corpse took a walk. No. Still here.
1: Yeah, and still dead.
3: Ah, fellas. You having fun?
0: Dressed up like Napoleon, too. Look, he ain't walking very straight.
3: I hate to seem inquisitive, but, Mr. Gray. His throat's in a bad way, isn't it?
1: Well, it's not especially normal. I'm Simon Templer. And you?
3: James Hawthorne, sir. Besides housebreaking, your occupation is what? Hey, you're the saint, aren't you?
1: Yes, I am.
3: Oh, isn't the slitting of larynxes rather an odd occupation for the saint?
1: Well, it would be if I had cut Mr. Gray's throat. However, you're Samuel Hawthorne's heir?
3: Yeah, the current one, yes. You've been snooping.
1: But there was a clause in the will about divorce.
3: You've been overdoing that, Snoopy.
1: You're married, Mr. Hawthorne?
3: Sorry. It would have helped supply a motive, I suppose, but I'm not, nor have I ever been, fortunate or unfortunate enough to be married.
1: A woman screamed a few moments ago. Who was she?
3: I didn't hear.
1: But you couldn't have failed to if you were in the house.
3: But I wasn't.
1: But you must have been. It's been raining out. Your clothes are dry and spotless.
3: Well, to be honest, I wasn't in the house, and yet I was. You searched the house, I presume.
1: Yes.
3: You overlooked the cellar.
1: I didn't find one.
3: It's a tricky place to get to. The entrance is behind the chimney in the parlor. It has something to do with colonial politics, perhaps. At any rate, I was down there.
1: You're fond of cellars?
3: Well, when they're equipped with bottles and bottles and bottles of Napoleon brandy, yes. Now, if you don't mind, I'll sit down. I have another few hours to remain in costume and here in order to comply with the terms of the will. I'm sleepy. I shall,
0: That's polite.
1: It's more probably brandy.
0: So what do we do, sit here and listen to him snore?
1: Mm-hmm. Napoleon keeps cropping up all the time. Mm. Louis, suppose we go downstairs and have a look at his bottles,
0: Ooh, some staircase down to the cellar.
1: Yeah, it's very narrow. My shoulders keep rubbing against the wall.
0: And a dirty wall, too. Hey, look, the cellar's all lit up.
1: Huh.
0: Candles on barrels. Hey, and lots of barrels, not to mention kegs and casks and everything.
4: Hands up!
1: Yeah, the casks and bonds and...
4: I said hands up.
0: With 42 caliber revolvers. 42?
4: You didn't expect me to be armed, did you?
1: I'm afraid we didn't expect you at all, Miss...
4: Naturally, you'd say that. But this isn't going to work out the way you thought.
1: I'm afraid I haven't had any thoughts recently.
0: Look, Mr. Temple, she's running up the stairs.
1: Yes. Shh. Hey. She bolted the door behind her.
0: Oh, Mr. Templer, that was a very solid type of door leading to the cellar. And the cellar is about 6 miles underneath the ground, and we're locked in.
1: Oh, don't worry, Louis. We'll be released in time.
0: In time for what? A funeral?
1: That girl was beautiful, Louis.
0: She's on the other side of a locked door, so what good is it doing you, huh?
1: I can worry.
0: Oh, this is an occupation for a grown man. Worry about what?
1: The part she's playing in this entire mess.
0: Mr. Templer!
1: Yeah, those were shots.
0: Did they answer your question?
1: Hardly. We don't know who shot at whom.
0: The girl had a revolver.
1: Yeah, so she had.
0: Still locked?
1: Yeah, still locked. Don't bother, Louis. No one will answer.
0: Oh.
1: May as well go down again and make ourselves comfortable.
0: Yeah. For how long? 20 years?
1: Oh, don't be silly, Louis.
0: You got an optimistic thought?
1: We'd never last 20 years down here.
0: You know something, Mr. Templer?
1: Hmm?
0: I'm beginning to feel aged in the wood.
1: You better restrain yourself.
0: Hmm.
1: We've only been down here half an hour, perhaps.
0: Hmm. Hey, the Marines have landed.
1: Yeah.
3: Let's get another bottle. Get another bottle.
1: Definitely an amphibious
3: good
1: operation.
3: For the Mr. Templer. Tripling, huh?
1: Well, not exactly.
3: Ah, very naughty of you. Don't mind admitting that's why I'm here myself. Need another bottle of brandy. Don't know what happened to the one upstairs. It's all empty. Must have evaporated, huh?
1: Oh, perhaps those shots frightened it out of the bottle.
3: Oh, you had them, too.
1: Yeah.
3: I had them myself, you know. Matter of fact, I'm violating no confidence when I tell you those shots were fired at me.
1: Whoever shot at you couldn't have had very good aim.
3: Fortunately for me, no. Carla, dear cousin Carla. Happens to be, and I permit myself to be vulgar, a lousy marksman. Or should I say marksman?
1: Carla being blonde and beautiful.
3: Oh, you've married her. She's next in line for Samuel Hawthorne's pretty little fortune, you know. If I should happen to be disqualified or dead.
1: Well, you have your bottle. Suppose we go upstairs,
3: An idea. Come down the staircase. Plaster walls. Comes off from one's shoulders, eh? Can't rub it off, either. Back in the parlor. Mr. Temple, you have a reputation for these things. Who cut Mr. Gray's throat?
1: A murderer.
3: Oh, very pretty, Whitson. But why?
1: It was Mr. Gray's task to see to it that the provisions of the will were observed. His death, therefore, must have had something to do with that. You're a bachelor?
3: Indeed I am.
1: Was he?
3: No. A pretty little wife. Oh, she'll be desolate. As a matter of fact, merely thinking about her grief makes me desolate. Therefore, touching this bottle, and I hope you won't think me too terribly selfish, I shall toddle off to Betty by a dusty bed, perhaps, but it's almost morning. Good night, gentlemen.
0: Him, I am very glad to see go. But how about us?
1: Now we go for the police, Louis, if your cab will start. However, Carla...
0: Oh, let's not look for her, huh, Mr. Temple? A girl with all those calibers don't appeal to me.
1: Oh, you're being narrow-minded, Louis. After all those shots, how many calibers can she have left?
0: It's wet out, it's cold, it's dark, but do I mind? No. Out here, at least, no ghosts. No corpses, neither.
1: Louis.
0: What?
1: Look.
0: Oh, the other cab.
1: Let's have a look, Louis.
0: Oh, I didn't like that. Should I take a look, too?
1: You might as well.
0: Okay. I'll take... Wow. It's the frightened cab driver, Mr. Temple.
1: Yes, except that nothing will frighten him anymore.
0: Mr. Temple, this here's not a healthy neighborhood for throats. His has been cut, too.
1: Yes, yeah, same technique as used on Gray. Louis, we've got to get back to the house.
0: You don't like our throats the way they are?
1: Come along, Louis. It's no time to go to Glenville.
0: There's lots of time.
1: In which a murderer may kill again.
0: Oh, let's change a few subjects, huh?
1: Very well. Yeah, I've got three questions, Louis. Why did the cab driver, whose body we've just seen, lie to us? Why did Carla think she was in danger from us? And can a bachelor be divorced?
0: The answer to the last one, I know he can't.
1: Right. Therefore, we know who the murderer is, don't we?

0: Ooh. Hey, that dog.
1: Yeah, we know about him, too, don't we?
0: What do we know about him?
1: You remember I mentioned the long brown hairs clinging to Gray's clothes?
0: Yeah. Well,
1: those hairs must have come from the dog we saw. The dog, therefore, belonged to Gray.
0: Uh-huh. Hey, Mr. Templer, down the hall in that alcove?
1: Yeah, if I move quickly.
2: Let go of me.
1: Hello, Carla. Going to run away?
2: No, but I won't let go of the gun.
1: Yes, you will. It's much too heavy for you.
2: Ow.
1: Now, just come along with us.
2: All right. If you don't try anything.
1: I won't, except for catching a killer.
2: A killer? But what...
1: We want the dining room.
3: Well, everybody back so soon?
1: Nearly everyone, Mr. Hawthorne.
3: Oh, I'm glad you got Carla's gun, Mr. Templer. She might not miss me again.
1: We don't know that it was she who shot at you, do we, Carla?
2: Why?
1: It would be easy to discover if this gun has been fired recently.
2: Well, maybe I did shoot at him, but I...
1: There's something else that should come first. Charles Gray was murdered in this house earlier tonight. Why? Both you, Mr. Hawthorne, and Carla covered a fortune. That's why you're both here.
0: Yeah, Mr. Temple.
1: Louis, all Mr. Hawthorne had to do was spend the night here in appropriate costume and also refrain from appearing in a divorce case. A bachelor can appear in a divorce case, can't he, Mr. Hawthorne?
3: Mm. You found the papers for the divorce suit on Gray. Amy Mee is correspondent, eh? He was always so touchy about his wife.
1: I didn't find them. Doesn't matter, however. I knew they or something like them had to exist. On the other hand, if Horton, the ghost butler we found serving dinner earlier this evening, is really insane...
3: You're trying to pin the murder on him?
1: He left the house in time to have committed it.
3: Yeah, there's usually a motive, you know.
1: Mr. Hawthorne, which murder are you talking about?
3: Gray's murder, naturally.
1: No. Because Horton wouldn't have had to leave the house to kill him. Gray was murdered in this room. But you accepted my statement about having to leave the house to murder. We're both talking about the cab driver's murder, aren't we?
2: What cab driver?
1: The one who brought Gray here, the one who saw Gray murdered, the one who fled and then thought things over and decided to return for a little exercise in blackmail.
0: Yeah, Mr. Temple, you said he lied to us, but what about?
1: You remember, Louis, he told us he'd looked into the dining room through the front window and had seen the ghosts at dinner?
0: Huh?
1: Do you also remember, however, that when we got to the house...
0: Yeah, we looked in the front window, too.
1: Yes.
0: Yeah, and all we could see through it was the chandeliers and the ceiling. I said so myself.
1: Mm-hmm.
0: Uh-huh. The cabbie lied.
1: And died for it.
3: Look, I haven't been outside the house all evening.
1: You must have been. You claimed you were in the cellar when we first met.
3: Yes.
1: That's why you didn't hear Carla scream. But the cellar stairway is narrow. It's impossible to avoid getting plaster on your shoulders. Plaster that can't be rubbed off. And yet when we first met, I remarked that your clothes were spotless.
3: They should have been wet.
1: Nonsense. You'd had time to change from your ordinary clothes. You didn't think of rubbing plaster on the costume, however. Too bad. You might then have applied to the Scarlet of Murder a coat of whitewash.
2: I was hiding in the cellar because James had threatened me. You see, I knew Mr. Gray was going to sue his wife for a divorce and name James.
1: And if he did, you would inherit all the Hawthorne money.
2: Yes. I was terrified that he would kill me.
1: I see. Tell me about Horton, Carla.
2: Poor Horton has been hired every year for the occasion. He's very, very old. Now tell me about you, Simon.
1: Well, I...
0: Mr. Templer, I don't mean to interrupt you and Miss Carla, but it seems...
1: Louis,
0: yeah?
1: You don't have the ghost of a chance.

0: You have been listening to another transcribed adventure of The Saint, the Robin Hood of modern crime. Now here is our star.
1: Ladies and gentlemen, this is Vincent Price inviting you to join us again next week at this same time for another exciting adventure of The Saint. Good night.
0: This script of The Saint was written by Louis Vittes. In the cast, you heard Adrian Marden as Carla and Edmund MacDonald as James. Tudor Owen was the butler. Fred Shields, the cab driver. Louis is played by Larry Dodkin. 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Vincent Price is soon to be seen co-starring in RKO's production of His Kind of Woman. Your announcer, Don Stanley. Three chimes mean good times on NBC. Whether it's comedy, music, or drama you're after, you'll find it on the big show today. And today also means a one-hour adaptation of F. Scott Fitzgerald's exciting novel, This Side of Paradise, presented by Theatre Guild on the Air and starring Richard Widmark and Nina Foch. 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